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0: That was Roller Skating on a Rainbow, played by the orchestra. Now, ladies and gentlemen, we bring you our own movie star who has just finished another epic at Paramount and is nervously awaiting the preview, Jack Benny.
1: Hello again, this is Jack Benny talking, and Don, I'm not a bit worried about the outcome of my latest screen triumph. But you're wrong about one thing. The picture isn't finished yet.
0: Oh, it isn't?
1: No, we have another week to go. You see, I've been having some story trouble. And I don't want to mention any names, but after all, I'm the star of the picture, and there's a certain party that's having a little too much to do in it. And if this certain party...
0: Well, our maestro isn't here yet, so if you're talking about Phil Harris, why don't you come out and say so?
1: Because he's got 18 stool pigeons sitting right in back of me, and you know it. They're disguised as musicians. Look, Don, the way the picture ends now, Phil Harris wins the girl and marries her. Now, as long as I'm the star, don't you think I ought to win the girl?
0: Well, Jack, there are several angles to consider. Now, in the first place, Phil is much younger than you are.
1: That's just the point. He's in no rush. But I got to get rolling before it's too late, my dear. And another thing has come up. Mr. Hornblow, the producer, wants to use Rochester in the picture. Imagine Rochester, my butler and actor. That's all I need.
0: Well, Jack, I think it's a grand idea.
1: I know, Don, but what'll they pay Rochester? Maybe $50 a week. And by the time he gets 25 and I get 25, it's not worth it to me. What does it amount to?
0: Well, tell me, Jack, does Rochester know about this offer yet?
1: I think so. Yesterday he went out and made a down payment on a gold tube. Not only that, he's so lazy, he just had a sidecar built on the vacuum cleaner. Anyway. Oh, hello, Kenny.
2: Hello.
1: What's the matter with you?
2: Darn that apple machine out in the hall.
1: What's wrong with the apple machine?
2: Well, I just put a nickel in and a worm came out.
1: Oh, that's too bad.
2: Somebody's going to hear about this outrage, believe me.
1: Oh, Kenny, what's a nickel? Don't be such a little tightwad.
2: Look who's talking.
1: Where were we, Don, before this big problem came up?
0: Well, you were complaining about Phil getting the girl at the finish of your picture.
1: Oh, yes. Well, that's what's holding up the story, and now I'm trying to get it changed.
3: Trying to get what changed?
1: Oh, hello, Mary. Say, Mary, you were over at Paramount when we rehearsed the ending of our picture. Do you think it's right for Phil to marry the girl when I'm the star?
3: Of course not.
1: You see?
3: Phil ought to be the star.
1: I don't mean that. Imagine Phil winning the girl. Why, he's not the marrying kind.
3: Oh, I don't know about that.
1: Why, Mary, you know very well that Phil is the type of fella that plays with a woman's emotions, toys with her affections, breaks her heart, and then when he's through, discards her like an old shoe. You know the way that kind of a guy treats women.
3: Yes, and we love it.
1: I know you do. That's the trouble with women. They don't appreciate a good man.
2: I'm the rat type myself.
1: Oh, sure, sure, a fine rodent. Anyway, getting back to my picture, the more I think about that ending, Don, the more I... Come in.
4: Special delivery from Mary Livingston.
3: Here, boy. Thanks. Oh, Jack, this letter's from Mama.
1: How do you know?
3: The man on the stamp is laughing.
1: Oh.
0: Read us your mother's letter, Mary.
1: Yeah, I'll bet there's some hot news in it. What's the Ouija board of Plainfield got to say?
3: Here it is. Plainfield, New Jersey, May 19th. My dear daughter, Mary.
1: My, it's a scream already. Continue.
3: Just a few lines to thank you for your nice letter and the big bottle of perfume which you sent me on Mother's Day. It's lovely and I smell like anything.
1: She would pour the whole bottle on.
3: Father's Day will be here in a couple of weeks, and Papa wants me to remind you that he needs a right sock.
1: A right sock? Does he need a left one, too?
3: Yeah, but Papa hates to impose on me.
1: Oh, that's very sweet of him.
3: Your sister Ethel and her husband are back from their honeymoon, but we think she needs new glasses, as we are quite positive this is not the same man she left with.
1: Hmm. My goodness, they ought to find out. Don't you think so?
3: The happy couple are going to live with us until your brother-in-law can find a job. This may take some time, as he is an Indian scout by trade.
1: Fine prospects, sir.
3: Oh, I must tell you, we went to New York the other day to see the World's Fair, and was it crowded?
1: Oh.
3: I lost your father in Japan and found him in General Motors.
1: Well, that was quite a trip there.
3: The attractions are simply marvelous. They have a big water show there with 100 beautiful bathing girls. So I lost your father again.
1: Well, I don't blame him.
3: Quiet.
1: Oh.
3: No other news at present except your Uncle Herman, who was learning to fly, dropped in the house the other day. We'll write you again next week. Meanwhile, if this letter is a smash hit, please have Jack send me a check.
1: Mary, I don't ask you to read them.
3: Regards to all, your loving mother, On the Beam Livingston.
1: She always has to get cute when she signs her name. Well, let's get on with the program. Hey, Kenny, if you can forget about your great financial loss in the Apple machine, how about doing a song?
2: Don't get fresh or I won't sing at all.
1: What? What did you say?
2: I said, if you want a nice, fresh song, I'll sing it all.
1: Oh, I misunderstood you. Go ahead.

0: you any happier, I'll take a nickel out of my pocket and give it to you right now.
1: Shall I phone the newsreels?
0: That won't be necessary. I just hate to see a kid like that be so cheap.
1: Well, you're as bad as he is. Every time you give a waitress a little dime tip, you hold her hand for half an hour.
0: Now, wait a minute, Mary. Now, wait a minute. Let me ask you something. Did you personally ever see me hold a waitress's hand?
1: Yes.
0: And now, folks, for our feature attraction tonight, we will continue with...
1: Yes, I did.
0: All right, you answered me. For our feature attraction tonight, we will continue with the second and final episode of... Oh, hello, Phil.
2: Hiya, Jackson. Were you worried about me?
0: Well, I wasn't exactly worried, Phil, but I thought it'd be kind of nice if you dropped in sometime during our program and made a stab at earning your salary. Of course, I realize now that you're in the cinema, your radio career means very little to you.
2: Are you still beefing about the picture?
0: No, I'm not beefing.
2: Why, Jack, I wouldn't even be in the picture if it weren't for you. You asked me to be in it.
0: Phil, I asked you to be in one short scene at the opening. I didn't expect you to stay for 8 reels. You move in like a relative.
2: Oh, I haven't got so much to do in the picture.
0: You haven't? Why, even in that big fog scene in London where you're not supposed to see anybody, you have to walk around wearing a neon hat. But you know what really kills me? Here, I'm the star, and my stooge marries Dorothy L'Amour. It doesn't make sense.
2: But, Jack, Dorothy wanted it that way.
0: What do you mean?
2: She said she doesn't like to do love scenes with you.
0: Oh, she doesn't, eh?
2: No, she claims you're too masculine. You're too rough. She says you're the brute type.
0: Brute? No kidding?
2: You mean Dorothy said that? Why, sure. She says that when it comes to love scenes, you're a regular caveman.
0: Oh, I...
2: She said that?
0: Are you sure?
2: Absolutely. Why, man, when you've got a girl in your arms, you don't know your own strength.
0: Well, I have been eating my steaks pretty rare lately. And I guess that medicine ball hasn't hurt me any, but I... Oh, so I'm a brute, eh?
1: Some caveman. You couldn't find a muscle in a shore dinner.
0: Oh, yes, I could. Well, thanks for the information, Phil. Now I know I can change the finish of the picture. All I have to do is tell Dorothy that I'll watch myself a little. Well, let's get on with our show. As I said before, folks, we're going to continue with the second episode of our stirring drama. Gee, I can't get over Dorothy being afraid of me like that. The second episode of our... Gee, I must remember that women are fragile and delicate. And...
1: The second episode of our...
0: Oh, yes, yes. The second episode of our stirring drama of military life in faraway India. That sensational RKO screen achievement, Gunga Din. Thank you, Mouse Face. Now, as last week, I will be Gunga Din, Kenny will be Private Baker, and Mary, you will be sort of a Kipling again this week and recite the poem.
1: Okay, Hercules.
0: Now, this will go on immediately after a number by... see who it is, Mary.
1: Oh, hello. Well, gee whiz, how are you? So nice of you to call. What's new, kid? Yes? Yes?
0: Who is it, Mary?
1: Mr. Hornblow, it's for you.
0: Give me that phone. What's new, kid? For my producer. Hello, Mr. Hornblow. Yes? Well, look, Mr. Hornblow, I've been thinking about that Rochester matter, and I don't see how I can allow him to go in the picture. Sure, he'd be very good, but... I know, but... Now, look, Mr. Hornblow. I know, but...
3: Ladies and gentlemen, while Jack is listening to Mr. Hornblow, let me remind you about our product, Jell-O.
0: But...
3: It has that extra rich flavor.
0: But...
3: And it is not only economical and easy to make...
0: But...
3: It also comes in 6 delicious flavors, strawberry, raspberry, cherry...
0: But...
3: Orange, lemon, and lime.
0: But, Mr. Hornblow...
3: So look for the big red letters on the horn. I mean, blow. I mean, box. My goodness!

0: Will you stop shouting, Don? I'm trying to talk. Now, I'll tell you what I'll do, Mr. Hornblow. You can have Rochester in the picture on one condition. You've got to change the script so that I marry Dorothy L'Amour. What? Oh, Mr. Hornblow, I realize that, but I won't get her all black and blue. See, I'm an actor. I can restrain myself. Is it a deal? Okay, then Rochester goes in the picture. Goodbye. Can you imagine that fellow's Dorothy told Mr. Hornblow that I'm a caveman, too? Gee, it's all over the lot, you know? Well, Phil, old boy, how about playing a number so we can get on with our sketch?
1: I'll do nothing of the kind. Imagine taking me out of the finish of the picture. Fine pal.
0: Now, don't worry. You'll be in that wedding scene, Phil. I'll fix it so you're a flower girl. Now, play before I slug you. You know my strength.
1: Oh, that's right. Hit it, boys.

0: was The Ladies in Love, played by Phil Harris and his orchestra. And now, folks...
1: Wait a minute, Jack. Wait. How'd you like it?
0: Well, Phil, if I say it was good, it'll go to your head. And if I say it was bad, it'll start a routine. So let's just forget it. Oh, by the way, I forgot to tell you, in our play tonight, you're going to be the head of the Hindu bandits. In fact, you're a cutthroat. So just play it straight, you know?
1: Okay.
0: And now, ladies and gentlemen, for the final installment of Gunga Din. As you may remember, last week, Gunga and Private Baker were sent to discover the hideout of the Hindu bandits. And as the scene ended, we left them both on the desert without food or water. Curtain. Music. Take it, Mary.
2: Now, in India's desert land, where there's nothing but hot sand, we find our punch-drunk hero, Gunga Din. Private Baker is there with them. They ain't got water. They ain't got rhythm. And the buzzards up above them sure look mean. So it's Dean, Dean, Dean. Take it, Jack. I'm running out of steam.
0: Oh, I don't think I can go on much longer, Baker. The desert's got me this time. 14 days on this burning sand without water. 14 days. You hear that, Baker? 14 days without water.
3: What's the record?
0: Nine days. It's held by a camel in Egypt. But we must carry on, Baker. We must carry on. 2 weeks without food or drink. 2 weeks on this infernal desert. 14 days under this burning, blistering sun.
3: Well, we got a nice tan.
0: I don't need a tan. I'm a Hindu. What a desolate place this desert is. How far away from everything. I'll bet even Mrs. Roosevelt has never been here. Well, come on, Baker. Let's make for those mountains right ahead of us. Chin up. Remember, we're Bengal Lancers. Hey, Baker, look. Here comes a camel with a man and a girl on it.
3: Oh, yes. Look at that sign. Just married.
4: Whoa.
0: Hello there.
4: Hey, buddy, how far is it to Niagara Falls?
0: 12,000 miles straight ahead.
4: Well, we better hurry. Giddy up, Abdul.
0: Oh, so they're going to Niagara Falls, eh? Water.
3: Water.
0: That's what I want, water. There are those buzzards again. They're after us, Baker. They're after us.
3: Yes, we must not let them get us. We've got a duty to perform, and by heaven, we're going to do it. We must find the hideout of those bandits or die like rats on this forsaken desert.
0: Oh, I knew I should have taken that line. Look, look, Baker. Here we are at the foot of the mountains. I wonder if... Listen. What do you make of that, Baker?
3: Catchy little thing, ain't it?
0: Well, you know what that means? We finally reached the hideout of the bandits. Now be quiet, and we'll sneak up on them.
2: So they reach the place at last, down by the mountain pass, where the bandits are a-lurking. Oh, what thugs. So let's listen to their boss, which is played by Phil Hare Ross.
0: Hare Ross?
2: As he tells his natives how to cut a rug. So it's rug, rug, rug. Take it, Chief, you corny jitterbug.
5: 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We're going to calabadaz, booga gooba, koosh, harani. Is that clear?
6: Shukaraka.
0: Did you hear that, Baker? Shukaraka. That means they're going to attack the Bengal Lancers at dawn.
3: Gee, I thought it meant long time no see.
0: That's Shukarika. Oh. Now be quiet.
5: Listen, men, and get this straight. Zolgai. Zolgai. Zolgai. Zolgai.
6: Nagasaki.
5: Want some lancers, mommy?
0: Oh, yeah? Well, they never attack our regiment. Remember what the captain told me to do, Baker?
3: Yeah, you're supposed to blow your bugle as a warning.
0: And that's just what I'm gonna do.
3: Get hot, Gunga. One, two.
5: Did you hear that, man? Where did that bugle come from?
3: Sears and Roebuck, $1.98.
0: Baker!
5: There they are, man. Grab them.
3: Oh, wait a minute.
5: right, quit jiving, man. I'll take care of these guys.
0: Now, look here, Chief. We're not the fellas you want. You speak English, don't you?
5: Sure, I'm Hap.
0: Well, look, Bub. We're just a couple of wandering, harmless Hindus. A couple of magazine salesmen working our way through the desert. Please give us food and drink, and we'll be on our way.
5: Wait a minute. If you're a magazine salesman, why have you got that horn around your neck?
0: All right, then. I sell fish. Come on, Baker, let's go.
3: Ain't we gonna spy on the bandits first?
0: Baker!
5: Spies, eh? I knew it. Take them to my temple, man.
0: Your temple?
5: Yes, there it is, that big white building over there.
0: Some temple. Wiltshire Bowl, no cover charge. Let's run, Baker.
5: Grab them, men. All right, all right. Now drag them inside.
0: That's a fine way to get customers. Okay, we're coming.
2: So they captured Gung and Baker and dragged them in the bowl. They couldn't see the floor show because they sat behind a pole. Now, Gunger is from hunger, and his tongues are hanging out, and Baker's sitting with him. What will happen? Let's find out.
0: Oh, water. Water, where's a waiter?
5: Well, how about it, Gunger? You might as well come clean. Are you going to tell us where your regiment is or not?
0: No. No. I don't care what you do to me. I'm a Bengal Lancer, and I'll never tell. Never.
5: Oh, yeah? You'll talk, brother. Where's your regiment?
0: I won't tell. I won't tell. Torture me. Kill me. But my lips are sealed.
3: Mine are chapped.
0: I don't want to die, Chief. I don't want to die. Give me some water.
5: No, no. Not until you talk.
0: I won't talk. I won't.
5: All right. Then I'm going to torture you as a human being has never been tortured before.
0: What?
5: You'll suffer. You'll squirm. You'll die a thousand deaths before I'm through.
0: Oh, my goodness.
5: Come on, men. Let's give it to him. We'll see whether he talks or not.
7: Down in the Medi, in the Ito 54, Fem B Ito 50, and a Mama 50.
0: Not that!
7: Fem
0: not
7: that! Mama 50, Fem a Boucher, and a Fem.
0: No, no! Land me with a hot iron! Top throw me in the snake pit! Feed me to the crocodile, but not that!
7: Fem B Ito 50, and out on the
0: water, that's what I want!
7: Fem and the Fem, out to the feet. Boop, boop, did him, got him, water.
0: Water, that's what I want!
7: Boop, did him, got him, water.
0: Oh, I can't stand it any longer.
7: Boop, boop, did him, got him, want him.
0: I'll tell.
7: And they bam, and they bam.
0: Stop that music.
7: Out to the feet.
0: I'll tell. I'll tell.
5: All right, Gunga. Give us the information we want and you can go free.
0: Okay, Chief. Our regiment is located about 3 miles... south of Talcutta.
7: Who can't miss it.
0: Come on, Baker, what's dough?
3: Nothing doing. Nothing doing. I just ordered a shrimp cocktail.
0: Now, I'll have one, too. Take it, Mary.
2: So it's dween, dween, dween. Those itty-bitty fitties make oo scream. So we belted oo and fade oo. I can hardly blame oo. Oo's a better man than I am, and I'm a girl.
0: Is that so? Play, Phil.
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0: This is the last number of the 34th program in the new Jell-O series, and we will be with you again next Sunday night at the same time. Meanwhile, folks, be sure and listen in Tuesday night to We the People, sponsored by those two grand preparations for homemade ice cream, Jell-O ice cream powder and Jell-O freezing mix. Water. Water. That's what I want. Water.
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12: The Johnson Wax Program with Fibber, McGee, and Molly. Of Johnson's Wax and Johnson's Self-Polishing Glow Coat present Marion and Jim Jordan as Fibber, McGee, and Molly with Bill Thompson, the King's Men, and Billy Mills Orchestra. 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

0: Well, everything is quiet again at 79 Wistful Vista. Last week, Fibber and Mr. Gildersleeve sat down to play off their long-standing grudge with a game of checkers. So we hope that's settled for good and all. Let's go and see what's happened since then at the home of Fibber McGee and Molly.
1: It's your move, McGee.
2: What say, Molly?
1: I'm not Molly. I'm Throckmorton P. Gildersleeve, and we're playing a game of checkers. Remember?
2: Oh, yeah. Why don't you concede the game, Gildersleeve? I'm tired.
1: You're tired. I suppose you think I'm enjoying myself sitting here in your house day after day, night after night. Why don't you move that last checker out in the open and fight like a man?
2: Why don't you move yours? Or better still, why don't you give up and go home?
1: I can stay with this as long as you can, McGee.
2: You're as hard to get rid of as a burr on a donkey's tail.
1: Yeah, that's very good. Speaking from experience, I suppose.
2: Now, look here, Gildersleeve. I'm sleepy and wore out, but I ain't so tired that I can't resent it.
3: Here's another pot of black coffee, boys.
1: Thank you, Mrs. McGee.
2: I'm so full of black coffee now, I breathe like a percolator.
1: There's another similarity. You drip.
3: Heavenly days, look at this room. Cigar stubs, coffee cups, smoke, and you two with 7 days whiskers. Aren't you ashamed?
1: Well, gee.
2: You see, Gildersleeve, ain't you ashamed? Coming over here and making a gambling den out of our house? Go on home.
1: I won't. Not till this game is settled one way or the other.
3: Well, won't your wife be worried about you?
1: Oh, no. I called her a little while ago. I told her I was sitting up with a slick friend. Wasn't bad, was it?
2: That was terrible.
1: You're a hard man, McGee.
3: Here, have another cup of coffee.
1: Oh, thank you.
2: And another thing, Gildersleeve. While I've woke up enough to think of it, you've been using the telephone here every hour or so since last Tuesday.
1: Well, what of it? I have to keep in touch with my office, don't I? My goodness, here I am, hidden away. And... Oh, there's my office calling me again. Excuse me, please. Keep your eye on him, Mrs. McGee.
3: Now, look here, dearie. You look all worn out. You haven't slept for a week. And I've seen every movie in town. Ah, remember those happy days when just you and I lived here, alone together.
2: Well, I'm sorry, Molly, but I refuse to give up. I guess I got a strain of bulldog in me.
3: I believe you have at that.
2: You betcha.
3: At least you've got this house looking like a kennel. Please, McGee, call it off. Throw the game to Mr. Gildersleeve and go to bed.
2: What? Throw the game? Why, Molly, that'd be cheating. What's worse, it'd be cheating me.
3: Come on now, pretty please.
2: Molly, as the gal with the busted garter says to the cross-eyed fellow who just asked her twin sister to dance, no.
1: McGee, that phone call was for you.
3: You go answer, dearie, whilst I open the window and get a little fresh air into this monkey cage.
2: Well, okay, but keep an eye on Gildersleeve while I'm gone. That pig-headed, obstinate, stubborn, foolish, two-headed, two-faced. Hello. Fibber McGee speaking. Who? Mr. Plumber? Of the Plumber Plumbing and Hardware Company?
3: Who is it, McGee?
2: Mr. Plumber. Hello. What'd you want, Mr. Plumber? Oh, yes. I've had quite a bit of that kind of experience like that there. Yes, indeed. You betcha.
3: What Mr. Plumber is that?
2: The plumber. Oh. What say, Mr. Plumber? A job? Well, how much? Just one day for $10? Oh, but Mr. Plumber,
3: Give me that phone, McGee. Hello, Mr. Plumber. He'll take it. Goodbye.
2: Molly, he wants me to take full charge of his hardware and plumbing business today while he's out of town. And I got to...
3: Now stop arguing. It's all settled.
2: Well, okay. After all, I guess it's worth giving up this silly checker game. Let's go tell Gildersleeve.
3: All right. Come on, dear.
2: Hey, Gildy, I'm afraid we can't go on. Uh-oh.
3: Sound asleep.
2: I always said he couldn't take it. Hey, Gildersleeve, wake up.
3: The poor man. Let him sleep whilst you get dressed, McGee. Here, lift his head whilst I slip a pillow under him. That's it. Take his shoes off, too, dearie.
2: I can't.
3: Why not?
2: They are off. I've been off all week.
4: Oh. I've got a little doubt.
3: Poor fella. He's simply exhausted. You know, McGee, maybe I shouldn't have accepted that job for you.
2: Oh, I don't... Shut up, Gildersleeve. Why not, Molly?
3: Well, in the first place, you don't know any more about hardware and plumbing than a cricket knows about cricket.
2: Who, me? Why, say, I know hardware like
3: I... Now, here, not so loud, dearie. You'll wake Mr. Gildersleeve.
2: Well, anyway, I know my hardware. Why, I was the best hardware merchandiser in Peoria. It used to kill the boss the way I drilled the other boys in salesmanship. Killer Driller McGee, I was known as in them days.
3: Take it easy, McGee.
2: 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I'm disturbing Sleeping Beauty.

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0: Now then, sir and madam, what can I do for you?
1: Are you Mr. Plumber, Bud?
0: Yes, I am.
2: Well, this is Fibber McGee, whom you called up and offered him a job to.
0: Oh, yes. Yes, indeed. Glad you came in, McGee.
1: Oh, that's okay, Plum, old man. Glad to help you out. This is my wife, Molly.
2: How do you do, I'm sure?
0: Delighted, Mrs.
1: McGee, Bud. The same name as mine.
0: That's a coincidence, isn't it? Any relation?
2: Only by marriage.
1: Well, what do you say I take off my coat and pitch in? I'm as anxious to get started as a polecat at a one-cent sale. Don't you get it, Molly? I says I'm as anxious...
2: Ain't funny, McGee.
1: I was saving it for a guy like Plummer here. That gag has had hardware, too.
2: Oh.
1: Well, how about it, Plummer, old kid?
0: Stop jabbing me in the ribs, McGee.
1: Okay, I'll quit.
0: You can go to work immediately. You'll find everything marked as to price.
2: I'm going to stay and help out, Mr. Plummer, if you don't mind. Two heads are better than one, you know.
0: In this case, I think two is a slight exaggeration. Well, good luck, McGee. Everything is in your hands. I'll see you tomorrow.
2: Well, if I was the owner of a nice business like this, I certainly wouldn't go away and trust it to a couple of people like us.
1: Ah, forget it, Molly. With my salesmanship and your feminine intuition, we can have the... Oh, hello there, Grandma. What can I do for you?
2: Where's the ammunition counter, Shorty?
1: All right, over there. What kind of ammunition you want?
2: Smokeless powder, Skippy. Give me about an ounce of it.
1: Okay. Here you are. That's two bits.
2: All righty. Never mind wrapping it up, Shorty. I'll carry it right in here.
1: Hey, what's the idea of putting that in your compact, Grandma? That's smokeless powder, not face powder.
2: I know it, Junior. But I'm a red-hot mom and I got a date with a fireman. Woo-hoo!
1: I got an idea. Why that old... Why don't she act her age?
2: If she did, she'd still be going around with that sailor.
1: What sailor?
2: Well, I don't know, but she must have met one on the Mayflower.
3: I beg your pardon.
1: Yeah?
3: Do you sell elephant rifles?
1: Elephant rifles? Yes, we do.
3: Great guns.
1: Well, we're doing a big business in door slams anyway.
2: I wish the cash register would open and close as fast as that.
1: Hey, I wonder if I hadn't better call home and see if Gildersleeve has woke up yet.
2: Good idea, McGee.
1: Where's the telephone? Oh, here it is. Hello, operator? Give me the residence of Fibber Mc... Huh? Oh, is that you, Mert?
2: Oh.
1: How's every little thing, Mert? It is, eh? What's that, Mert? Your little sister. Whoa, that's bad. I'm sorry to hear that. Slipped and fell down, eh? Vertebrae, eh?
2: Oh, heavenly days. How did it happen, McGee?
1: Mert's kid sister was in a spelling bee. She slipped on bananas and fell down on vertebrae. What's that, Mert? River McGee doesn't answer. Oh, well, maybe he ain't home. Well, thanks anyway, Mert.
2: You're Fibber McGee, dearie, remember?
1: Huh? Oh, well, then why don't I answer the telephone?
2: What?
1: Oh. I'm here, ain't I? And who was I calling at my house? Oh, yeah, Gildersleeve. Yeah, but Gildersleeve's asleep. No wonder he didn't answer.
2: Dearie, you're as baffled as a beachcomber in Death Valley. Why don't you concentrate on what you're doing?
1: Well, shucks, if that's another firearm expert wanting to know if we carry horse pistols, tell him his horse has to have a permit.
2: It's a lady. It's a lady, McGee.
1: That's a good thing. Hi, sis, what can we do for you? We got a special today on magnetic flypaper. Just sprinkle a little sugar on some spinach, and the fly eats the spinach and gets full of iron and flies over the magnetized flypaper, and there's your fly.
4: Excuse me, but I just wanted to inquire if you handle a good automobile polish.
2: Oh, yes, we do, madam. We carry the very best. Johnson's Car New.
4: Oh, yes, Johnson's Car New. That's the double action polish that cleans and shines in one easy operation.
1: That's right, sis, and not only that...
4: Oh, I know. I've heard all about how it's as quick and easy to use on cars as Johnson's Glow Coat is on floors and linoleum.
2: Oh, well, you seem to know all about it, miss. But did you know...
4: Oh, I know everything about Car New. And how all you do is apply it and let it dry and wipe it off, and it leaves your car looking simply gorgeous. Oh, here's my husband. Hello, dear.
5: Hello, sweetie pie. How you coming?
2: Oh, my.
4: You don't have to sell these people any car, new darling. They have it in stock.
5: Oh, they have? Well, come on, honey. Let's go.
1: Look here, Wilcox. What's the idea?
5: I'm sorry, Fibber. We're in a hurry. Now, look, you take the filling station, Angel Puss, and I'll try the garage across the street.
4: All right, Pat.
5: See you later, folks.
1: I've heard about salesmen throwing their hats in the door, but this is the first time I ever seen one throw his wife in.
2: You know, I bet it would be fun to go to a party at their house.
1: Yeah.
2: They'd probably spend the evening playing drop the glow coat and ring around the car noon.
1: Yeah, or blind man's no buffing.
2: Yeah.
1: If that guy don't... Hello. Plumber's Hardware. What's a bud? Rubber doorknobs. No, I'm sorry, we don't.
2: Well, who on earth would want a rubber doorknob, dearie?
1: The house detective at the Eagle Hotel. Says he's tired of bumping his head all the time. Uh-oh, there's Mrs. Uppington, Molly. Boy, get a load of the new fur coat.
2: Hmm, well, she isn't the first old hen to wind up inside of a fox.
1: You wait on her, Molly. I'm going to count the nails.
6: How do you do, Miss McGee? I heard you and your husband were in charge here temporarily, and I thought perhaps I could favor you with a little business.
2: Well, now, isn't that nice of you, dearie? What was it you wanted?
6: Well, I'm remodeling the upstairs rooms in my house, and I wish to install one more bathtub.
2: Oh, a bathtub. Well, we certainly will be glad to make a sale, Mrs. Uppington. But McGee had better handle this. Yoo-hoo! Come here, McGee.
7: Oh, hi, Uppy. Something I can do for you?
6: Yes, as I was telling Mrs. McGee, I need a bath.
1: Well, that's interesting, but I don't quite see where I...
6: And I thought that as long as I was in the market for one, I should let you do the work.
1: You mean you want to take it here?
2: Now, don't be ridiculous, McGee. She wants you to come over to her house with all the equipment and do the work there, see?
1: Oh, gee, Willikers, Uppy, I don't think I... Well, shut.
6: Oh, come, Mr. McGee. Your wife tells me you're exactly the man for the job.
1: Oh, sure.
2: Why, of course, you'd be perfectly silly to pass up an opportunity like this, dearie. Now, won't Mr. Plummer be jealous when he hears about that?
1: Yeah, I suppose he will, but I still... Well, kind of a bath do you want, Uppy?
6: Oh, I should leave that entirely up to you, Mr. McGee.
2: I like him with the shower at the end.
6: Oh, yes, I think a shower is very stimulating. And remember, Miss McGee, I want one that will last me a long, long time.
1: Well, I can't exactly guarantee how long it'll...
6: You see, since I bought that great big house of mine, most people have thought that I had 4 or 5 baths. My, it would never do to let them know I just had one all this time.
1: Honest, Uppy? Shucks, I never
6: suspected. Oh, not at all, my dear boy, not at all. And if you do a good job, I shall recommend you to all of my friends.
2: Oh. Say, why don't you go home with Mrs. Uppington now, McGee, and sort of make a rough estimate?
6: Mr. McGee.
1: Well, I no, Dad Raddatz, I won't do it. I hate that prudish, but Dad Raddatz, I got my ideals. If you want a bath so bad, Uppy, you can take it yourself. Go to the Y or something.
2: Now listen, McGee, she wants a bathtub.
1: I
6: must say that I never expected to hear such... Well, I mean, how could you have possibly misinterpreted
2: my... Well, he didn't... No.
6: Oh, insulting.
1: I thought...
6: Goodbye.
2: Oh, dear.
1: What do you know about that, Molly? She went away mad.
2: Heavenly days, McGee. Is your face red?
1: Oh, that's just from bending over.
2: What were you bending over for?
1: Well, I was trying to see what the King's men were going to sing. It's coming through the rye. Come through, fellas.

0: Well, McGee, somehow I don't think you're such a success in the hardware business.
1: Oh, don't get impatient. As the guy says when he put his friend's hip flask in his pocket, just keep your eye on me.
2: Oh. Hello there, Johnny. Hello, daughter. Got any golf balls?
0: Yes, we have, Mr. Oldtimer. Any particular brand?
2: Guess not, daughter. So long as it's a good bouncer.
3: Well, here you are, Oldtimer. Best golf ball made. They call this golf ball the nightclub sirloin because it's so hard to slice.
1: Oh, well.
2: They do, eh? That's pretty good, Johnny. But that ain't the way I heard it. The way I heard it, one feller says to t'other feller, say, says, what you been doing? Well, says t'other feller, been down to the theater to see Lillian Russell. Yes, I know, says the first feller. But what you been doing lately? Of course, what he really meant was that he'd been down to see the movie of Lillian Russell, but the other fellow thought he meant he'd seen the real Lillian Russell, but it was the misunderstanding, Johnny, that gives the joke that kind of whimsical quality.
1: Yeah. Oh, yeah.
0: Yes, we know, Mr. Oldtimer. Now, don't try to explain it.
1: No, how many of these golf balls you want?
2: One.
0: One.
1: You can't play golf very long with one golf ball, Oldtimer.
2: Not gonna play golf. Gonna play jacks. Take you on any day, daughter. You ought to see me do my 7Zs and 8Zs. How much, Johnny?
1: 75 cents.
2: What? 75 cents for one golf ball?
1: Yep.
2: Say, looks like I kind of took up an expensive sport, don't it? Guess I better go back to flying my kite. So long, kid.
1: That old fella. The trouble with being in your second childhood is that you can't get that same pretty teacher you had in kindergarten. That old guy.
4: Hey, buddy. Have you got 22 rifles?
1: Why, yes, bud.
4: Gee, that's a lot of rifles, ain't it?
3: If one more guy comes in that door and asks if we got a certain kind of a gun, I'll say...
1: Oh, hi there, little girl.
5: Hi, mister. Do you sell roller skates here?
1: You bet we do, sis. We got the slickest line of sidewalk Studebakers and pavement Pontiacs and Whistle Vista.
5: Who?
1: I said yes, we sell roller skates. Are you in the market for a pair of skates?
5: Nope, I'm in the hardware store for a pair of skates.
1: Okay. Hey, Molly, where's the skates located?
0: Right above your head, dearie, on the top shelf.
1: Oh, way up there.
5: Way up there.
1: You mean I gotta climb west? Way up. Ooh. Well, hey, sis, how about buying one of these nice Girl Scout axes here on the counter?
5: No.
1: Weenie roaster?
5: No.
1: The muskrat trap?
5: No.
1: Oh, come on, sis. It's endorsed by Superman.
5: No. I just want skates.
1: Okay, okay. Okay, I guess I'll have to get them down then. Hey, Molly, how am I going to get those skates down off of that shelf?
0: Oh, heavenly days, McGee, you're so helpless.
1: Huh?
0: Use that pole over against the wall. Oh. Just hook the ends of it onto the box.
1: Yeah.
0: Climb up on the counter, dearie.
1: Okay. Dad's read it. Hey, Molly, have I hooked them skates yet?
0: Not quite, McGee, more to the left.
1: Oh, I think I got it now.
0: Look hey, out, McGee, look out!
1: Here's your roller skates, little girl.
5: See, they're just like Willie Toops's, ain't they?
1: Well, isn't that nice? That's fine.
5: Yeah, but gee, mister, I'm thinking to myself, I'm thinking, why should I buy these when I can borrow Willie's anytime I want to?
1: What?
5: Yeah. So you know what I'm gonna do?
1: Huh?
5: Instead of buying skates with my nickel, I'm gonna get an ice cream cone.
1: If I'd have knew the hardware business was so hard, I'd have never...
0: Oh, look, McGee. It's Mr. Plummer and Mr. Gildersleeve.
1: Gildersleeve? What's he doing here? I thought he was at our house sound asleep. Hey, Gildersleeve!
6: Hello, McGee. My goodness, what have you been doing in here?
7: That's what I want to know, McGee. Look at this store. It's a shambles.
0: Well, you see, Mr. Plummer, McGee was trying to get a pair of roller skates off the top shelf, and everything...
7: Never mind that. Never mind that. First, I want to know, what was your idea in insulting Mrs. Uppington?
1: Now, look, Chief. You see, it was this way. She said to
7: never
1: me...
7: Never mind.
1: She...
7: Get your hat and get out. You're fired.
0: Where's our $10?
3: Shall I pay him, Throckmorton?
6: Oh, sure. Go ahead, pay him, yeah.
3: Hey, what have you got to do with this Gildersleeve?
7: Mr. Gildersleeve is my silent partner, McGee. I just run the store for him. If it hadn't been for him, you wouldn't have been working here.
0: What? You mean Mr. Gildersleeve got us this job?
3: Hey, what's the idea, Gildersleeve?
6: You know what the idea was, McGee.
3: Huh?
6: I had to break up that checker game some way.
3: Oh, God.
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0: The more than 3,000 DeSoto Plymouth dealers of America present Groucho Marx in You Bet Your Life, the comedy quiz series produced and transcribed from Hollywood. And here he is, the one, the only...
1: Groucho!
2: A real schlemiel. Hey, that's me! Well, here I am again with $1,000 for one of our couples. Last week we lost $6,000 on the show. Remember that?
1: Yeah. Well, Groucho, we asked for young single people to volunteer tonight. And just before we went on the air, we selected Mr. Kenneth Anderson and Miss Betsy Sherman. And now I'd like them to come in and meet Groucho Marx.
2: Well, welcome, youngsters, for the DeSoto Plymouth dealers. Say the secret word and you'll divide $100. It's a common word, something you use every day. Mr. Kenneth Anderson and Miss Betsy Sherman, and neither of you is married, eh? Where are you from, Betsy?
3: I'm from Lake Okeechobee, Florida.
2: How old are you?
3: I'm 29.
2: 29, huh?
3: Yes.
2: Gee. Young looking girl to be so old.
3: Thank you.
2: It's the most ambiguous compliment I think I've ever had. Kenneth Anderson, eh?
4: Yes, sir.
2: How old are you, Ken?
4: 31, Mr. Marx.
2: And where are you from,
4: Wilmington, Delaware.
2: Wilmington? Oh, that's where the DuPonts live, isn't it?
4: That's right.
2: Do you know any of the DuPonts?
4: Not personally, but you see them around town.
2: You do, huh? You know, in the past 20 years, I bought over 100 cans of their paint. And in all the years, all the times I've been in Wilmington, none of them has ever asked me up to their house for dinner. Kenneth Anderson, what'll I call you? Ken or Andy?
4: No, you may call me Dick, Mr. Marx.
2: Call you Dick?
4: Dick, yes.
2: Naturally. What else could I call you? What sort of work do you do, Al? I'm certainly gotten away from Canada, haven't you?
4: Absolutely. I'm from the circus, Mr. Marx.
2: Hmm.
4: I'm in the Flying Harolds.
2: You're a Flying Harold?
4: Yes.
2: I get one up on my porch every afternoon. I meant to talk to the newsboy about that, too. Now, let's start all over again, huh? Your name is Kenneth, they call you Dick, and you're one of the Flying Harolds.
4: Yes.
2: Well, I'll call you Charlie, huh?
4: Okay.
2: And you can call me Herman.
4: Okay, Joe.
2: Fine, Frank. Now tell me, what are the Flying Harolds?
4: We are a flying trapeze act.
2: You mean you're the daring young man on the flying trapeze?
4: One of them.
2: Betsy, you'll have no trouble catching this guy. All you have to do is stand under him with a net. What circus are you with?
4: Clyde Beatty Circus.
2: Oh, well, they're around here someplace, eh? Let's find out some more about you two. Betsy, what sort of work do you do?
3: I'm a strip tracer.
2: Now you're talking. What kind of a strip teaser are you? That's the kind of talk I like to hear.
3: I said that I was a strip
2: tracer. I'm pretty sick of this mamby-pamby stuff.
3: I said...
2: Come on, whip it up, Betty. Let's get going. Two on the air.
3: I said that I was a skip tracer for the National Credit Exchange at 112 West 9th.
2: Oh, what a letdown,
3: man.
2: A skip tracer, huh? No, that certainly is. You must be a... Are you sure you're not a strip teaser?
3: Well...
2: She's not as sure as she thought she was. It would only take a little prodding, I think. Why don't you abandon that other thing, Betty, and declare yourself? What's a skip tracer?
3: Well, a skip tracer finds people. And I look for people that don't want to pay their bills and people who could pay them but don't want to. And
2: Let's not get personal.
3: My main purpose is to get money out of people and all that sort of thing.
2: Money! You said money! Well, you got money out of us. You said money, and money is the secret word tonight, so you get $50.
3: Well, thank you.
2: And Flying Freddy over here gets $50. Well, you both like excitement. You're the right age for each other, and I can see no reason why you shouldn't get married immediately. Betsy, this is leap year. Why don't you go ahead and propose to the flycatcher here?
3: Well, I don't think I want to get married.
2: Dick, it's up to you. Go ahead. You ask her to marry you.
4: Why don't you ask her?
2: Okay, I will. Betty, do you have any objections to marrying Dick?
3: Yes.
2: Yes. She said yes, and I pronounce you Barnum and Bailey. Now, in just 1 minute, you're going to play You Bet Your Life for a chance at the $1,000 question. But first, I want you to listen to some information that'll be of value in the years to come.
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2: 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From our list of 20 categories, you selected number 19. That's River Cities of the United States. Right?
3: That's right.
2: Here's your first question. How much will you bet? And talk real loud.
4: 19.
2: On what river is the city of Louisville?
4: The Ohio.
2: Ohio is right.
1: Well, you're off to a good start. You have $39.
2: Round on both ends and high in the middle. Woo-woo! Remember, you're going for $1,000 tonight. How much of your $39 will you try this time?
4: 38.
2: Okay. On what river is the city of Wichita?
4: Missouri. Kansas?
2: No, I'm sorry. It's the Arkansas River.
3: Arkansas.
2: Or Arkansas River. I don't know how they pronounce it.
1: You've dropped to $1.
2: You've dropped to a buck, and here's your third question. How much of the dollar are you going to bet? All right.
3: Cents.
2: On what river is the city of Omaha?
3: The Missouri.
2: Missouri is right.
1: You now have $1.50.
2: Here's your last chance to beat the other couples. How much of the buck and a half are you going to go for?
3: Dollar.
4: Might as well.
2: Okay, and what river is the city of Albany?
4: Hudson.
2: Hudson River is right.
1: Well, you wound up with $2.50, and that's not enough, is it, Groucho?
2: No, I should say not. Nobody leaves here with less than $25. I'll give you this one question for $22.50. No coaching. This is a tough question. You ready? Who is buried in Grant's tomb? Grant is right. Thanks and good luck from the DeSoto Plymouth dealers.
1: We invited some English professors to the program tonight, Groucho. And just before we went on the air, our studio audience selected Mr. Elmore Leppert. His partner is a housewife, Mrs. Amanda Elizabeth Willingham Stewart. And here they are, folks. Meet Groucho Marx.
2: How do you do? Welcome to You Bet Your Life. Say the secret word and you'll divide $100. It's a common word, something you use every day. Now, then, let's see. Mrs. Amanda Elizabeth Willingham Stewart.
3: Yes, sir.
2: Is that one person, or is that Phil Spadoni's all-girl orchestra?
6: It's just one person.
2: That's you?
6: Yes, sir. That's me.
2: Well, howdy doody.
6: How do you do, sir?
2: Howdy doody, huh? And, Elmore Leppard, eh?
7: That's right.
2: You look a little like Dennis Day.
7: Thank you.
2: Cross between Dennis Day and Will Rogers, Jr. Couple of very attractive young fellas, by the way. So you're an English professor, huh?
4: That's right.
2: If I were smart, I'd stop right here and let Amanda do all the talking.
6: Yeah?
2: What's your hometown, Amanda?
6: Well, I was born in Llano County, Texas, on Grandpa's cow ranch in 1895.
2: And where did you meet your husband?
6: I met him at my aunt's.
2: Where was your aunt?
6: She lived in Cottle County, Texas. That was in 1913.
2: Mm-hmm. And where did she live in 1912?
6: Well, I don't know where she lived in 1912. I wasn't there.
2: Where were you in 1912?
6: I was in Oklahoma.
2: Well, is that all there is to it? How did you meet your husband?
6: Well, I met my husband at my aunt's. He come over there to visit, and I met him there at my aunt's in Cottle County.
2: He came to visit your aunt?
6: Yes.
2: He didn't know you were going to be there?
6: No, he sure didn't.
2: Well, where did he propose, Amanda?
6: He proposed in the cotton patch.

0: husbands by his first wife.
1: Oh, he had a child by his first wife?
0: Yes, 9 of them. And they ranged all the way from 3.5 years to 21 or 2.
1: Well, how could you resist a proposal like that?
0: Well, it wasn't very hard to resist.
1: Cotton patch of 9 children, huh?
0: It wasn't very hard to resist.
1: Well, it was pretty convenient marrying a ready-made family. Didn't that save a lot of trouble, Amanda?
0: No, sir, it sure didn't. We had 11 of our own. He had 6 boys and 3 girls by his first wife, and I had 6 girls and 5 boys.
1: You said you made a bum out of his first wife, didn't you? Do you have an album in your parlor, Amanda? Do you look through old pictures?
0: Well, I look through old pictures, but they're not in an album.
1: Well, the reason I ask, because there's a new album coming out. It's a Decker album, and it has 6 songs in there written by Harry Ruby and sung by me. And I may be prejudiced, but I'm crazy about it. And
0: yeah.
1: By the way, Professor, what do you think of my English?
2: Oh, I think your English is excellent. You seem to have fine vocabulary. Mm-hmm. Get across what you want to say. Mm-hmm.
1: Do you happen to notice any errors in my speech? If you do, I wish you'd let me know, because...
2: All right, I'd be glad to.
1: Well, let's not get delirious about it. Amanda, let's get back to you and your family. With 20 children, I would venture to hazard that you have in the neighborhood of 30 grandchildren by now. How is that, Professor? Pretty classy, eh?
2: Well, you wouldn't say, I venture to hazard. That's redundant. You would say... I ventured to say that you have 30 grandchildren, in the neighborhood of 30 grandchildren by now.
1: Really?
0: Yeah,
1: I better move out of that neighborhood.
0: Yeah, but
1: Amanda,
0: both...
1: what would you say is right, him or me?
0: They're both wrong.
1: Well, why do you say we're both wrong?
0: Because I've got 47 grandchildren. Besides the great-grandchildren.
1: Professor, you may know your English, but Amanda knows her onions. Well, I just love to continue this conversation, but it's time you earn some money. And, Professor,
0: yeah?
1: If you take a ride in the new DeSoto Fire Dome 8, even you will be speechless. It's a great car. Now then, you're going to play your bet your life. You beat our other couples, and you'll get a chance at the $1,000 question. I can't tell you how much you have to win, but Mr. Fenneman's going to remind our listeners.
3: The trapeze artist and his partner won $2.50. And the secret word is money.
1: Here we go. Let's see how high I can bid you $20. You selected biblical quiz.
0: Yeah.
1: Here's your first question. How much will you bet?
2: What are you talking
1: over?
2: What do you think?
0: I
2: you feel
0: think,
2: pretty sure of this?
0: I think about $18.48 or 52.
2: Why 48 or
1: 52? He doesn't teach mathematics. He teaches English, you mean.
0: Well, I'll do the mathematics.
1: This is a real covered wagon girl.
0: Yes, she is.
1: I'll bet she came west with a pair of mules. All right.
4: How much are you going to bet?
1: And her husband. And,
0: about 1852, I think.
1: 1852. It's just 100 years ago. Who wore the coat of many colors?
0: Joseph.
1: Joseph is right.
4: You're on your way. You have $38.52.
1: Remember, you're going for $1,000 tonight. How much of the swag are you going to bet on this question?
0: All right. What's the question?
1: I tell you what I'll do, Amanda. I'll give you the answer, but I won't give you the question.
4: So you have $38.52 right now.
2: $38.52.
0: Well, let's bet
1: $38.40. Here we are. Who captured the city of Jericho?
0: Joshua.
1: Joshua, the Battle of Jericho.
4: You now have...
1: Joshua beat the Battle of Jericho. Jericho. Jericho. Joshua beat the Battle of Jericho, and the walls came tumbling down. Yeah, the walls came...
4: Besides which, you have $76.92.
1: All right. Now, how much of that money are you going to try this time?
2: 75?
0: Yeah.
1: Okay.
2: All right, 75.
1: All right. On what mountain did Moses receive the stone tablets containing the Ten Commandments?
0: On the Mount Sinai.
1: Mount Sinai is right. Mandy, you read your Bible, haven't you?
0: Yes, sir.

0: You now have $151.92.
1: And it's your last chance to beat the other couples. How much of this are you going to go for?
2: What do you say?
3: Well, what do you say? I've
1: said
3: so far.
1: Isn't the other couples
3: you...
1: now?
2: You want to shoot the works?
3: Yeah?
2: No, I guess not.
3: I think we can just go ahead and shoot the works.
2: You want to shoot the works?
3: Yeah.
2: All right.
1: How much?
0: Shoot the works. The whole thing.
3: Shoot the works.
1: All right. What prophet was beheaded to please Salome? Or Salome, whichever way you want it.
3: Is that in the New Bible?
1: I haven't been home all day, man.
3: What prophet was beheaded?
1: To please Salome or Salome.
2: I think I know the answer. Shall I tell
3: him? Yeah, you know it.
2: Bill, you know it?
3: I don't think I know that.
1: Well, get together on one answer between you.
2: All right, that was John the Baptist.
1: That's right, John the Baptist. Give him a big hand. Look at that. That's right, Professor.
0: And you wind up with $303.84.
1: Thanks and good luck from the DeSoto Plymouth dealer.
3: That was right, but it wasn't sure because you didn't pronounce that word, just that name.
1: I told you I haven't been home all day.
0: Now we have a man with an unusual occupation for you, Groucho, along with a young lady volleyball player who was selected by our studio audience just before we went on the air. And here they are, Mr. Dick Sprague and Pat Bearer. Come in and meet Groucho Marx, please.
1: Welcome for the DeSoto Plymouth dealer. Say the secret word and you'll divide $100. It's a common word, something you use every day. Mr. Dick Sprague and Pat Bearer. Huh? Well, this is indeed a stroke of luck, huh? Tall, beautiful blonde. Where are you from, Pat?
4: I'm from Skokie, Illinois. I was born across the street from an ice skating rink.
1: Oh. You married a gay blade, I suppose. We have jokes for all occasions. Where are you from, Dick?
5: Well, I was born in Philadelphia, but I left when I was 1 year old.
1: Why?
5: I've never found out.
1: You're a volleyball player?
4: Yes.
1: I understand that's a wonderful thing to be. Now, just what is volleyball?
4: Well, volleyball is a game played on a court with a 7'6" net, and there are 6 people on each side of the court. And the object is to get the ball going as fast as you can until your team gets the advantage to hit the ball down on the other side, so the other team can't return it.
1: Mm. That sounds like a fast game. Where do you play this?
4: Well, we usually play on the beach.
1: I played some fast games on the beach myself. Occasionally my opponents were faster than I was. In that case, there was no game. You play on any particular team, Pat?
4: Yes, I play for the Wahinis.
1: Wahini, is that anything like a Frankfurter?
4: No, Wahini means girl in Hawaii.
1: Oh, hot dog. How long have you been playing with this outfit?
4: Well, the Wahinis were formed last September.
1: Well, you look like you're very well formed, Pat. How does this team represent any organization like the Marinated Meat Packers?
4: Well, no, we're independent, but we're looking for a sponsor now.
1: Oh, really?
4: Yes.
1: Well, if you're not too independent, perhaps you'll find one. I may be interested myself. What would I get out of this?
4: Well, you'd get your name on the back of our warm-up suit.
1: That's life for you, huh? 40 years in show business, and I wind up with my name on the back of a warm-up suit. Well, Dick, let's find out something about you. You have an unusual occupation, I understand. And since I'm a keen student of human nature, I bet I can figure out what you do. You want to bet?
5: No.
1: Well, that eliminates my first guess. You're not a bookie, huh?
5: No.
1: Well, give me a hint. Who do you work for?
5: Computer Research Corporation.
1: You call that a hint? I'll guess once more. You make toupees for ball-headed eagles.
5: No, I design electronic digital differential analyzers.
1: You know, that's an amazing coincidence. That's just what I was going to guess next. What kind of work do you do, Dick?
5: Well, are you familiar with electronic brains?
1: Are you referring to my own, or... If you're referring to mine, I would say I'm not familiar with one.
5: I design computers, which
1: Could
5: have been...
1: Could you design me a new brain?
5: It's possible. These computers I work on are actually referred to as electronic brains.
1: Uh-huh.
5: They perform all sorts of automatic calculations on complicated scientific problems, and some people think they will actually do routine, dull routine thinking for you.
1: Well, do you have a name for this monster?
5: Well, the last computer I designed was called KDAC, but there have been a number of them, one called Maniac, another one called Shadrach, Meshach, Univac, and the granddaddy of all these machines was called ENIAC.
1: The granddaddy was ENIAC?
5: That's right.
1: And who was the grandmother?
5: Well, there wasn't any.
1: These machines may be brilliant, but they sure lead a dull life. My guess is they're outsmarting themselves. Well, you're a very nice couple, and I hope you win lots of money, because it's time to play You Bet Your Life for a chance at $1,000. You feel real smart tonight?
4: Well, I'll tell you in a minute.
1: Well, all you got to do is run your 20 bucks into more than our other couples. I can't tell you how much you have to win, but George is going to remind our listeners.
0: Amanda and the English professor lead with $303.84.
1: Here we go. Let's see how high I can build you $20. You selected comic strip characters. Here's your first question. How much will you bet?
4: $20.
1: How much?
4: $20.
1: Shadow is the pal of what high school hero? They slape sodas at the Sugar Bowl.
4: Harold Teen
1: is right.
0: You're on your way. You have $40.
1: Remember, you're going for $1,000 tonight. How much of the $40 are you going to risk on this?
4: $40.
1: The whole thing. Louise is the wife of what comic strip hillbilly?
4: Snuffy Smith.
1: Snuffy Smith is right.
0: Really climbing, you have $80.
1: If you give me $1,000,000, I couldn't answer that. Here's your third question. How much are you going to bet this time?
5: 80.
1: K.O. is the kid brother of what comic strip character?
5: Moon Mullins.
1: Moon Mullins is right.
0: You're really climbing. You have $160.
1: And is your last chance to beat the other couples? How much of the $160?
4: All of it.
5: Truth works.
1: Okay. Terry has a freckle-faced pilot friend who shares in most of his adventures. What is his name?
5: Hotshot Charlie.
1: Hotshot Charlie and the Roy Boy.
0: And you wind up with $320. And that means that you two, in just 1 minute, get the chance to the DeSoto Plymouth $1,000 question.
1: Thanks and good luck from the DeSoto Plymouth dealers.
0: For anything pertaining to cars, the best man in town to see is your DeSoto Plymouth dealer. And he wants you to know you're always welcome when you walk through his doors. 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Your DeSoto Plymouth dealer is proud of his fine line of used cars of every make and model. 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Not only that, you'll notice the folks who work in his shops, offices, and showroom not only believe in courtesy, they practice it. Yes, that's the DeSoto Plymouth dealer in your neighborhood. Why not stop in and see him tomorrow? Here's the volleyball player and Mr. Sprague, all set for the DeSoto Plymouth $1,000 question, Groucho.
1: Well, Mr. Sprague, I don't know whether that mechanical gadget of yours is going to help you any this time. Here we go for $1,000. I give you 15 seconds to decide on a single answer between you. Think carefully and please no help from the kibbutzes. Here it is. Of all the states that border the oceans in the United States, which has the shortest coastline? Talk it over. You got 15 seconds. One answer between you.

0: What is the answer you two have decided upon?
1: New York?
0: No, I'm sorry. It's New Hampshire with only 13 miles of general coastline. That's the correct answer, so that means the big question next week will be worth $1,500. Well, they lost the big money, but how much did they win in the quiz, George?
1: $320 in the quiz.
0: Congratulations and thanks to both of you and to all of our contestants on the show tonight.

0: Be sure to tune in again next Wednesday night at the same time for the Groucho Marx Show, when the big question will be worth $1,500. And don't miss Groucho's television show, also presented by the DeSoto Plymouth Dealers of America. And remember, all dealers who sell DeSoto also sell Plymouth. 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
1: And when you drive in, tell them Groucho sent you. Good night, folks.

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Music by Jerry Fielding. 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

0: 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This episode of Jerry at Fair Oaks originally aired Tuesday, January 25th, 1938. Its title, Hopeless Case.
1: Jerry at Fair Oaks.

0: The court is called to order. I'd like to state that Captain Bogart is here merely to oversee the case and listen to testimony. This is the case of Cadet Jerry Dugan, charged with intentional malicious action. Captain Lockhart, are you ready to open for the prosecution?
1: Yes, sir.
0: Is the defense ready, Captain Radford?
2: Yes, sir.
0: Very well. Captain Lockhart, you may open for the prosecution.
3: Gentlemen of this court, the prosecution intends to prove the guilt of Cadet Dugan in intentionally loosening the cinch strap on the horse Splendor.
4: Captain Radford.
5: Yes, Dugan.
4: What'll I say if they ask me about going out to the stable? I'll have to tell the truth.
5: Don't you worry about that. I'll ask you the questions and you just answer them yes or no. This is going to be a tough enough job for us, but we'll do the best we can.
4: But there isn't one thing in my favor. Oh, I wish now I didn't go out to see Splendor and bring him that sugar.
5: Shh, listen.
3: The witnesses I will call upon will be members of the faculty, a classmate of yours, and the school physician, Dr. Campbell.
4: Hey, what does he know about it?
5: He's just going to tell about Warren's condition.
3: Dr. Campbell to testify. Dr. Campbell, if you please, sir. Now, Dr. Campbell, I'd like to establish the fact that Cadet Paul Warren was hurt seriously. Will you please tell the court the extent of his injuries?
6: The injuries Cadet Warren suffered are bruises of the hip and right leg, a torn ligament of the right forearm, abrasions on the forehead and temple, and a multiple fracture of the right clavicle.
3: The clavicle injury being the worst?
6: Oh, yes.
3: That word clavicle, that's the medical term for collarbone. Am I right, Doctor?
6: That's right.
3: And would you call that a serious injury?
6: Yes, by all means.
3: Thank you, Dr. Campbell. That'll be all. Your excuse.
4: Gee, I guess Warren was hurt pretty bad from what the doctor said.
5: Well, let's see who this next witness is going to be.
3: As my next witness, I'm going to resort to an unusual procedure by calling our chief of staff and the officer presiding over this court. If you please, Cadet Major Ted Metcalf. Yes? Will you tell the court the threat Cadet Dugan made in your presence?
0: I recall the words very clearly. He said, if I don't get to ride Splendor, no one else will.
5: Every mark you made, Dugan, is bad.
4: Yeah, I know it.
3: Was there any other threatening language used?
0: No, there wasn't.
3: Well, that'll be all for now. Thank you, Joe. I'd like to call on Cadet Dugan's roommate at this time, Cadet Lee Phillips.
4: Hey, he's calling on Lee.
5: Don't worry about that. It's all right.
7: Yes, sir?
3: Cadet Phillips. You were with Cadet Dugan when you talked with Major Metcalf day before yesterday out near the drill field, is that right?
7: Yes, sir.
3: Did you hear him make the remark Major Metcalf heard? You were right there with him. Did you hear him say it or didn't you, yes or no?
7: Yes, sir.
3: You were with Cadet Dugan before that meeting and after. Did you hear him say anything else about riding Splendor?
7: I don't think so.
3: Does that mean you might have?
7: No, sir.
3: Well, did he or didn't he say anything more? Answer, please, Cadet Phillips.
7: Well, he said he was disappointed in not getting to ride Splendor.
3: And did he say he was going to take matters into his own hands?
7: No, sir, he did not.
3: Have you ever heard him say anything against any cadet or against Fair Oaks? Please answer my questions, yes or no. Did you or didn't you?
7: Well, I don't recall that he ever said anything, no, sir.
3: Did Cadet Dugan have anything to say about Sergeant Alden's choice in picking Cadet Warren to ride Splendor?
7: No, sir, he didn't.
3: But he did repeat his threat that if he didn't get to ride Splendor, no one else would. Answer yes or no. Speak up. His being your roommate has nothing to do with this.
7: Well, I didn't get the question, sir.
3: I asked you if he repeated the remark he made to Major Metcalf.
7: We were walking over to...
3: I don't care what you were doing. I want you to think, and then tell me truthfully, did he or did he not repeat that threatening remark? Yes or no?
7: Well, I believe he did. But I wouldn't say that was a threat.
3: Your thoughts in the matter have no bearing on the case. Now, one more question. You're being Cadet Dugan's roommate. It's safe to assume you're on very friendly terms with him. You like him a lot, don't you, Bruce?
8: Objection! That question is immaterial. If it pleases this court, I'd like to say that it is safe to assume that all the cadets at Fair Oaks Military Academy are on friendly terms.
0: Objection sustained.
3: Well, let us frame the question differently. Phillips, you'd help Cadet Dugan if you could, wouldn't you?
7: Yes, sir, I would. But I'd help any other cadet.
5: He's pulling for me, isn't he? Yes, he is, but not so loud, dude.
8: Well, that's all, Phillips.
5: Sorry.
0: You're excused, Phillips, until the defense calls you. You may leave the room now.
7: Thank you, sir.
8: Gentlemen, my next witness is Sergeant Alden. Sergeant Alden, please.
1: Hey, Lee.
2: Oh, hello, Harold.
1: What's going on out there? Does it look like Jerry will get out of it?
2: No. To tell you the truth, it looks bad for Jerry. But what are you doing around the corridor here?
1: I'm orderly for Major Metcalf today.
2: Oh, I didn't know that.
1: Yeah, but I haven't got anything to do because he'll be in there all afternoon.
2: Wait a minute. Did you say you were orderly today?
1: What's the matter with your ears? Certainly, just now.
2: This is going to work out swell. Listen, I've got an idea. Come on, let's get out of here. Come on, Harold, hurry.
1: What is it? What's the idea? I'm supposed to stick around here.
2: Well, I'll tell you as soon as we get out of the building. Come on.
1: Hey, where are you going?
2: Now, listen, you can help. We're going to be able to help Jerry. You want to, don't you?
1: I'll say, sure I do.
2: I don't think he had anything to do with loosening that saddle. I'd take his word any day.
1: Me too. He's too regular to do a thing like that.
2: All right, now get this. When they were questioning me, I got to thinking. It just came to me all of a sudden.
1: What?
2: Wait a minute. Let's see where that fella's going.
1: He's heading out to the gym.
2: Yes, I guess he is. Well, as I said, it came to me all of a sudden. I got to thinking of our last class yesterday.
1: You have mechanical drawing last, don't you?
2: Mm-hmm, Captain Bogart's class.
1: Hey, wait a minute. What are we going this way for?
2: We're going over to Trent Hall.
1: Oh, no, we're not.
2: We've got to if we're going to help Jerry.
1: We're not allowed in Trent Hall. You know that.
2: You are.
1: What do you mean I am?
2: You're orderly. You can go any place on the campus.
1: Hey, that's right.
2: Sure. Come on now.
1: But you can't go into Trent Hall.
2: Well, I'm going to.
1: Well, what if you get caught?
2: I've got to take that chance. You're going to help her, aren't you?
1: Sure, I want to help. But you might tell me what this is all about first.
2: All right, I will, but I just wanted to save time. We've got to hurry.
1: Then tell it to me quick.
2: Well, look, yesterday afternoon, in Captain Bogart's class...
1: Yes?
2: About a half hour before we were dismissed, Red Morrison asked Captain Bogart if he could be excused. He said he felt kind of hot and thought he might have a cold coming on.
1: Red, huh?
2: Mm-hmm. He asked Captain Bogart if he could go over and see Dr. Campbell. And Captain Bogart let him go.
1: I think I know what's coming.
2: Now, don't interrupt.
1: Okay, go ahead.
2: Well, I didn't think anything of it at the time. But while I was being questioned in the court-martial, I figured it out.
1: Figured what out?
2: I figured Red might want to loosen that saddle and have Warren get hurt, thinking that maybe then he would get to ride Splendor. And probably for no more reason than to get Jerry's goat.
1: Hey, that might be...
2: Sure, it's a possibility, and a good one. You see, it all fits in. Red got excused from class so he could go out to the stable and do his dirty work, and then get back so he wouldn't be noticed.
1: But how about going to the doctor's?
2: Oh, that wouldn't take long. And besides, he could stop off at the infirmary on the way out to the stable.
1: I think you've got something there.
2: I'm almost sure I have.
1: But what's us got going over to Trent Hall got to do with it?
2: Well, I want to get into Red's room to see if I can dig up any evidence. Without some kind of proof, we can't do anything.
1: They could ask Red about it.
2: Oh, yeah, and he'd have alibis a mile long. He's just the kind that has all his answers ready long before they ask him questions.
1: We'll be taking an awful chance, especially you. If an upperclassman catches you in Trent Hall, there's no telling what they might do.
2: Oh, I know that. But think of the punishment Jerry will get if he's found guilty. And would you want to see Jerry suffer for something he didn't even do?
1: I should say not. Come on.
2: I may be all wrong, but it's a chance, and I think a good one.
1: So do I.
2: Now listen, if you're stopped by any of the upperclassmen, all you have to do is say you're on orderly duty. They won't ask you what it is.
1: Okay, I suppose they won't, but what about you?
2: Well, I can't be seen, so you've got to help me.
1: How?
2: Well, Red's room's on the first floor, isn't it?
1: Uh-huh. I think the third room on the left as you go in.
2: Okay. You can go in first and see that no one's in the corridor, and then give me the okay signal.
1: Oh, I get it.
2: I'll get into Red's room and see what I can find, and while I'm in there, you can stand guard in the corridor and give me a signal if anyone's coming.
1: What kind of a signal?
2: Oh, I don't know. Let's see. But you can't give it away that it's a signal. I've got it. You can whistle, can't you?
1: Well, yes, a little.
2: Okay, then that's it. All right, now here we are. You go in first and see if anyone's around.
1: I think we just hit it at a lucky time.
2: Go ahead, Harold. Gee, I sure hope I can find something. But what would it be? Well, this is like looking for a needle in a haystack.
1: Okay, the coast is clear.
2: You sure? Do you hear anybody in any of the rooms?
1: I don't think so. Not a soul in the building.
2: Good. Well, here's the third room. Is this Red's?
1: I think so. Open the door and see.
2: Yeah, this is it. There's his picture on the dresser. All right, now look. I'll close the door a little more than halfway, like this.
1: I've got a keen idea.
2: What?
1: I'll walk back and forth in front of the door and be humming. If somebody comes, I'll stop.
2: Yeah, that's better. That's good.
1: But hurry.
9: Let's see now. I look in this wardrobe closet first. It's tough when you don't even know what you're looking for. Uh-oh. What's this? A piece of hay. And these aren't his riding boots. These are his regulation boots. The ones he wears to class. Oh, boy, you're some detective, Lee Phillips. This is more than I hoped for. Say, now this cinches it. You should have cleaned these gloves, Morrison.
1: Did you find anything?
9: Oh, you bet I did. Hey, is the coast clear?
1: Okay, no one around.
9: Let's hurry now. We've got to get back to that court-martial. There's not a minute to lose.
1: Where'd you find Lee?
9: Oh, plenty. If they'll just listen to me now and look into... see if anyone's out in the quad. Quick.
1: Okay, come on. Well, what'd you find?
9: I found enough to prove Jerry's innocent and pin the whole thing on Red Morrison. Come on, let's run for it. I've got to get back to that court-martial before it's over.

0: This is ABN, the Antioch Broadcasting Network. You just heard an episode of Jerry at Fair Oaks, which originally aired
1: Tuesday,
0: January 25th, 1938, titled Hopeless Case. This episode of Jerry at Fair Oaks originally aired
1: Wednesday,
0: January 26th, 1938. Its title, Jerry Found Innocent.
2: Jerry at Fair Oaks.

0: Just wait, Harold. Wait until they hear what I've got to say.
1: Yeah, if they'll listen to you, Lee.
0: Oh, they've got to listen to me. I'll make them.
1: That's what you think. But if they don't want to, they won't.
0: You're certainly not very optimistic.
1: Oh, don't get me wrong. I sure hope they do listen to you. But I wouldn't be so sure if I were you.
0: Well, if they won't listen to me now, I'll wait until I'm questioned again. And then I'll come out with it. Can you imagine Red Morrison being on that court? Listening to Jerry being accused of something that he did himself?
1: That's sure nerve for you.
0: Oh, it's more than nerve. It's mean. And even that isn't the right word for it. Come on, hurry it up. You're lagging.
1: Did you ever stop to think that you've got longer legs than I have?
0: Well, move yours a little faster then to make up for the difference. We've got to get back before it's all over and they find Jerry guilty.
1: After you tell them what you found, they'll start all over.
0: You mean reopen the case?
1: Uh-huh.
0: Maybe.
1: Oh, they won't be through yet.
0: Well, I don't know about that. When I left, they were calling Sergeant Alden to be questioned, and I think he was the last witness.
1: Did he think Jerry did it?
0: Mm-hmm. It was he and Ted Metcalf who figured Jerry was the guilty one. They were the ones that sent Jerry into Major Davis's office yesterday for questioning.
1: I thought Ted liked Jerry. They seem to get along all right.
0: Now, wait a minute. Don't hold it against Ted for wanting to get at the bottom of a thing like this. It's serious, and it should be looked into. Yes, and regardless of who it hurts, friendship has nothing to do with duty.
1: I suppose you're right about that.
0: Sure I am.
2: Hello, Phillips.
0: Oh, hello.
2: What's your hurry? You going on a fire?
0: No, worse than that.
1: Should I wait outside?
0: No, sir. You come right in with me. I might need you to back up my story.
1: But you didn't tell me what you found in Red's room. What could I say?
0: Never mind. You come with me.
1: You going to knock at the door?
0: Nothing doing. They might not let us in. I'm going to break right in on them. And here it goes.
3: So every witness has admitted that Cadet Jerry Dewey has never been known to say anything against
4: their... Just a minute. What's the meaning of this, Cadet Phillips? And you, Linwell?
0: I'd like to say something, Major Metcalf. It's very important.
4: There's a case being tried in this court right now, and that's important business enough for the moment.
0: But what I've got to say, sir, has to do with this case. I've got to tell you.
4: Just a moment, Phillips. Captain Bogart.
5: Yes? This is rather unusual procedure. I'd like to ask your advice in this matter, sir. Phillips says he has information bearing on the case.
6: Let the defense continue with Cadet Dugan, and then we can listen to what Phillips has to say. You might let him remain in court until you call him.
4: Thank you, Captain Bogart. We'll hear what you have to say as soon as Captain Radford finishes questioning Cadet Dugan. You may be seated, Phillips.
0: Thank you, sir.
4: Continue, Captain Radford.
3: I'd like you to tell the court, Cadet Dugan, whether or not you have ever committed a malicious action before coming to Pharaoh's.
7: No, sir, I've not.
3: Have you ever taken part in any pranks or, let us say, practical jokes?
7: No, sir.
3: Have you ever been accused of either?
7: No, sir.
3: Thank you. That will be all. Now, gentlemen, I think in questioning Cadet Dugan, I have brought out the fact that his character is above reproach. I think it's safe to assume that a young man, such as Cadet Dugan, who has had good training, is of good morals and habits, wouldn't in a short time change to a malicious and ruthless person. His character belies the fact that he would be capable of the crime he is accused of. In closing, I'd like to say that while we have been unable to present witnesses in our behalf or establish alibis, the evidence presented by the prosecution has been purely circumstantial. That's all. Thank you, gentlemen.
4: Now, Cadet Phillips.
0: Yes, sir?
4: Step up here, please, and tell Captain Bogart and myself your information in regard to this case.
0: Yes, sir.
8: Is that all now, Captain Radford?
9: I'm afraid it is, unless Lee Phillips really has some new information or evidence that will help you, Dugan.
8: He sure seemed anxious to tell what he knows or what he found out.
9: Yes, he did. Well, let's hope he has something, because if he hasn't, I don't think there's much in your favor.
8: You mean they'll say I'm guilty?
9: Now, take it easy. We didn't have any alibis, you know. You were out in the store with Splendor, and you admitted making that remark to Major Metcalf. Looks bad for you.
8: But you just said in your last speech that they only had circumstantial evidence against me.
9: Yes, that's true. But we'll just have to wait and see. Wait a minute. Captain Bogart's going to speak.
10: Order. Gentlemen, Major Metcalf and I have just received some startling and enlightening information in regards to this case. Cadet Lee Phillips has just presented some facts that by all means bear looking into.
8: Gee, boy, is that news.
9: This may be a break for you, Dugan.
10: Major Metcalf, you may give the court their instructions.
4: This court will now adjourn in orderly fashion to Trent Hall, where we will be again in session. I'll phone Dr. Campbell and tell him to meet us there.
10: Good. Hurry it up, man.
11: Yes, sir.
8: Hey, have you got any idea what this is all about?
9: No, I haven't. Not as yet, but it looks good for you. They certainly wouldn't be going to this trouble to get more evidence against you.
8: But I can't figure out why we're going over to Trent Hall. I can't see what that's got to do with me.
9: Well, chances are Lee has found some evidence that's going to be in your favor. And in order to see the evidence, we've got to go to some room in Trent Hall.
8: Well, it's over my head. I can't figure it out. But I'm sure glad. You know, I've got a feeling now that maybe they'll find out I wasn't to blame after all.
9: Well, if that's the case, you can certainly thank your friend Lee for coming through for you at the right time.
8: Gee, I'll say so. Lee's all right. Hey, did you notice the way he answered the questions Captain Lockhart asked him?
9: Yes, I did. It was like pulling teeth to get him to say anything against you.
8: Oh, he's a pal.
1: Hey, Jerry.
8: Oh, Harold.
1: I didn't know if I'm supposed to be talking to you or not. Do you think it's okay?
8: No, I don't know. I guess so. How about it, Captain Radford?
9: I can't see where we'd do any harm.
1: Boy, are you lucky. You don't know what this is all about, though, do you?
8: No, do you?
1: Well, I know something.
9: Well, what is it, Linwell? Do you know why the court's adjourned to Trent Hall?
1: I know part of the reason.
8: Oh, come on then, out with it.
1: You really think it's okay to tell? I don't want to get any trouble over it.
9: Certainly. We'll find out in a couple of minutes anyway. But you can relieve Dugan a little by giving him some advance information if you have any.
1: Well, one thing I know, the court's going over to Red's room.
8: Red Morrison?
9: What for, Linwell?
1: Well, that's the part I don't know.
8: Well, then, how do you know we're going over to Red's room, then?
1: Because Lee and I went over there while you were in the court-martial. And Lee found something that's sure going to help you.
8: Found out something?
1: What did he find? I don't know, but he said he had enough proof now to prove that you didn't loosen the saddle. And besides, he said he was sure Red did it.
9: You mean Phillips can show proof that Morrison was the one that caused the accident?
1: That's what he told me.
8: Red Morrison?
1: Well, how could he...
8: Well, I don't know what this is all about, but, well, Red was one of the last ones out to the field yesterday afternoon.
9: That sounds kind of funny. I hope your friend Lee isn't building up something in his mind that he can't back up with facts.
8: Did Lee go into Trent Hall?
1: Sure. How else did he get into Red's room?
8: Boy, he sure took an awful chance.
1: I told him he was taking an awful chance when he did it. But he said it was worth the chance if he could help you.
9: You're right, Dugan. Lee is a pal of yours. He's been at Fair Oaks long enough to know what upperclassmen do to plebs when they're caught in Trent Hall.
8: How about you, Harold? Did you go in with him?
1: Sure, but it's okay for me to go into Trent Hall today.
8: What do you mean today?
1: Well, I made your Metcalf's orderly this afternoon.
8: Oh.
10: Let's get into this room quickly, men.
11: Yes, sir.
1: I hope your troubles are over, Jerry.
8: Yeah, thanks, Earl.
9: Go ahead, Dugan.
10: Just stand over by the window. Next to the dresser there is a good place for you.
9: Yes, sir. Yes, sir.
4: All right. Let's settle down now. We're in session again now. Gentlemen, the reason we adjourn to this room is to investigate the claim Cadet Lee Phillips presented to Captain Bogart and myself. Phillips came over to this room while the court-martial was in session in the cadet officers' club room. Now, I'm aware that Phillips being a plebe isn't allowed in Trent Hall, but we can overlook that in view of the fact that he claims to have discovered startling evidence. All right, Phillips, you may address the court now.
0: In this wardrobe closet are Cadet Morrison's regulation boots. This boot here, if you look closely, you'll see a piece of hay caught in the heel.
4: Excuse me. How do we know that you didn't figure this out to help Dugan? That you didn't plant this piece of hay in the boot?
1: I know he didn't. I was right here with him.
10: Go ahead, Phillips.
0: Well, the hay is only one thing. Now, these gloves hanging here enter into it, too. There are a few white horse hairs in the seam of the right glove.
10: I'll continue now, Phillips.
0: Yes, sir.
10: Morrison, step forward.
12: Yes, sir.
10: Are these your boots and gloves?
12: Yes, sir.
10: Did you wear these regulation boots to classes yesterday?
12: Yes, sir.
10: Did you wear these boots or your riding boots at mounted drill practice yesterday?
12: I wore my riding boots, sir.
10: Splendor is the only white horse at Fair Oaks. Is that right?
12: Yes, sir.
10: Were you riding him yesterday?
12: No, sir.
13: Shall I come in?
4: Why, yes, Dr. Campbell. Step right in.
10: Just in time, Doctor. Now, Morrison, about a half hour before you were due at the stables for drill practice yesterday, you were in my mechanical drawing class, right?
12: Yes, sir.
10: You asked me to excuse you. Said you didn't feel well and that you wanted to see the doctor. Dr. Campbell.
13: Yes, Captain.
10: Did Cadet Morrison pay you a visit at the infirmary yesterday between 2:30 and 3 o'clock?
13: No, he didn't.
10: Were you at the infirmary at that time, Doctor?
13: Yes, I was, but Morrison didn't come over there.
10: Thank you, Doctor.
14: When I got out of the classroom and got out into the air, I felt much better, sir.
10: Never mind that, Morrison. Major Metcalf, men of the court, I'll carry on from here.
4: Yes, sir.
10: Morrison.
12: Yes, sir.
10: When you asked me to excuse you, I allowed you to leave, didn't I?
12: Yes, sir, but as I said, I...
10: And when you left, you went directly to the stables, wearing your regulation boots. You went to the stall in which the horse Splendor is kept. You loosened the cinch strap on that horse in order to cause an accident to Paul Warren, just in order to make a place for yourself as pivot man on the riding team. And so you could ride that horse. Is that true? Quiet, men. Well, Morrison, was it you who loosened that cinch strap?
14: Yes, sir. Yes, I did it. But I didn't think what I was doing. I didn't realize it was going to make so much trouble. I didn't want to hurt Warren as much as I did, but I...
10: Quiet! Quiet, men! All right, Morrison. You'll go with me immediately to see Major Davis. But first, before your fellow officers and the cadets whom you're supposed to inspire as a cadet officer at Fair Oaks Military Academy, I want to say that in all my years of service, active and here at FMA, I've never seen or heard of such a low trick. I probably shouldn't be saying anything to you at this time. Should probably leave it in Major Davis's hands. But I can't help it. I feel sorry for you, Morrison, when you go out to battle the world. That's all. Major Metcalf, you come with Morrison and me.
11: Yes, sir.
10: You're dismissed, men. You may go to your quarters. Oh, Dugan, before you go, I want to say... Jerry, I'm very, very sorry about this. You're a real man.
15: Thank you, sir. Congratulations, Dugan.
1: How's that, Jerry?
8: Gee, I don't know. It all happened so fast. Gee, Lee.
15: I just knew you didn't do it, Jerry. And I did the best I could to prove it.
13: Nice work, Phillips.
15: Thanks, Doctor.
8: Gee, I don't know how to thank you, Lee.
15: Oh, forget it, Jerry. You'd do the same for me.
8: You bet I would.

0: 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This episode of Dragnet originally aired Tuesday, December 8th, 1953. Its title, The Big Pick.
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2: Dragnet, the documented drama of an actual crime. For the next 30 minutes, in cooperation with the Los Angeles Police Department, you will travel step by step on the side of the law through an actual case transcribed from official police files. From beginning to end, from crime to punishment, Dragnet is the story of your police force in action.
3: It was Tuesday, May 10th. We were working the day watch out of Bunko Fugitive Division, pickpocket detail. My partner's Frank Smith, the boss is Captain Didion. My name's Friday. I was on my way back from communications, and it was 11:14 a.m. when I got to room 38. Bunko.
4: Joe?
3: Yeah?
4: Anything come in from St. Louis?
3: Yeah, they checked the Carney's plan back there. No trace of Beck.
4: Tip was wrong then, huh?
3: Yeah, it looks like it.
4: Where to now?
3: Well, about all we can do is sit and wait for a reply on the radiogram. He's got to be someplace, and he isn't going to stop working. There'll be word on him somewhere.
4: I'll be glad when we turn the key.
3: Yeah.
5: Excuse me.
3: Yes, sir?
5: I wonder if you could help me.
3: Well, we'll try, sir. You want to come on in? What's it all about?
5: I've been robbed.
3: Sir?
5: They took my money, all of it, every bit. I don't know how, but they took it all. I don't know what to do.
3: Well, do you want to sit down?
5: Yes, please. I don't know how they did it. I tried to be so careful, but they took it all. 37 years doing without, and now I got nothing.
3: Well, this is my partner, Frank Smith. My name's Friday. Maybe if you tell us what happened here, we could help you.
5: Yes, maybe. I'm Louis Bonning.
3: Yes, sir?
5: I live at 1820 Woodworth Court, Los Angeles, 12. I have a room there.
3: I see.
5: $14 a week and privileges.
4: If you tell us what happened, Mr. Bonning, we might be able to do something for you.
5: I'm trying to tell you. I'm trying to think of what happened. I don't believe it yet.
3: Anna, you said you were robbed. Is that right?
5: Yes. $5,200. All gone.
3: Well, were you held up?
5: No, nothing like that. If it was that way, I'd know. But just all of a sudden, I put my hand in my pocket to feel the money, and it wasn't there. Nothing was there. I had a pocket full of empty.
4: Now, sir, do you usually carry that much money around with you?
5: No, mister. I got it from the bank this morning. I'm going away. I was leaving Los Angeles. That's why I had the money, so I could leave.
3: All right, sir. Suppose you start right at the beginning and tell us the whole story, will you?
5: Well, my wife passed on 4 weeks ago, Monday, April 4th. Yeah, that's when it happened, April 4th.
3: Uh-huh.
5: We came to this country when we were both young. She died 4 weeks ago.
4: Yes, sir. If you'd go on about the theft, please.
5: Well, I thought I'd maybe go back to Chicago to live with one of my daughters. She asked me to come, and I thought I would, so I drew out the money.
3: You took the money out of the bank?
5: Yes, this morning. $5,200. It's what we'd saved. I couldn't leave it here in the bank if I was going to be in Chicago.
3: Well, you could have had the money transferred, you know.
5: I guess that's what I should have done, but it's too late now.
3: Did you have the money when you left the bank?
5: Yes. I rolled the bills up and put them here in my pocket. Here, this one on the left side. I kept my hand on the money, so I knew it was there.
6: Now, what'd you do after you left the bank?
5: Well, I was going home. I thought I'd walk home. I went down the street, and then I thought I'd stop for some coffee. I was all packed at my room, so I didn't want to make a mess. I thought I'd have a cup of coffee out.
3: Mm-hmm.
5: I went into the big market. They have a coffee counter there, and I went in and sat down. All the time, I kept my hand on the money. I could feel it through the pants. It was in my pocket.
6: Yes, sir.
5: I had the coffee, and then I went to go out of the market. As I walked through all the people, a box fell off a stack of boxes and almost hit me. I didn't think anything about it. Nobody was hurt. All the people in the market came over to me and asked if I was all right, but I said yes, I was all right. Then I went out of the market. I got on the street when I remembered about the money, and it was gone.
3: Now, it had been taken from you in the market, is that right?
5: Yes, mister, it was in the market, I think.
6: Well, let's get this straight. While you were in there, did anyone bump into you?
5: I don't understand.
6: I mean anyone jostle you, bump into you without reason.
5: No, I don't remember it.
3: Did anybody follow you from the bank to the market that you noticed?
5: It was hard to tell, mister. There are a lot of people on the streets. It would be hard to tell if there was anyone.
3: Yes, sir, I understand. But was there any one person you recall having seen this morning? One face that you might remember, maybe?
5: No, mister. I tried to think about it, but there's no one.
3: I see.
5: Do you think you'll get it back for me?
3: Sir?
5: The money. It makes a big difference.
3: How's that?
5: Before, when I had the money, I could go and live with my daughter. With the money, I could be independent. It'd be a different feeling. You understand, don't you?
3: Yes, sir, I do.
5: That's why it's so important you get the money back, so I can go live with my daughter, so I can do that. That's the only reason I trouble you. The only reason I have to ask you to find the man. That's the only reason I got him.
3: It's a little different with us, sir.
5: Huh?
3: We've got another one. For the past several weeks, we've been getting reports of the existence of an organized gang of pickpockets working in Los Angeles. Contrary to most opinion, a pickpocket seldom works alone. Like everything else, it's gotten to be a highly specialized operation. Normally, there are several men to each team. The jug mob, who usually spends his time in banks looking for the victim. The shover, who pushes or bumps the victim so his money can be taken. And the wire, who does the actual pocket picking. In certain types of operation, the jug mob is replaced by the short, who works streetcars and spots people who have large amounts of money. Under normal circumstances, a professional group of pickpockets can take approximately $5,000 a day out of a tip or a crowd. 11:47 a.m. We had the victim, Louis Bonning, look through the pictures of known pickpockets for a possible identification of the man who'd taken his money. He was unable to find anybody who looked familiar. We told him to go home, and we said that we'd be in touch with him. 12:35 p.m. Frank and I check back into the office.
6: It's a rough one, huh?
3: Yeah, they all come out that color, don't they? I sure hope we can do some good for him.
6: Yeah, nice old guy.
3: You want to get in touch with Slim Ramos? Let's go down and talk to him. He might be able to come up with something.
6: Yeah, I'll get his number. I gotta get a new book. This one's getting almost impossible to use.
3: Yeah.
6: Look at this. Numbers all crossed out, you know, when they change the prefixes.
3: Yeah.
6: Sure made a mess out of my book. Here it is. Expert. 4, 7. Slim Ramos there? Hey, Slim, this is Frank Smith. Yeah. Good. Yeah, say, Slim. Now, wait a minute. Now, the reason I called you, Joe and I'd like to come down and talk to you if it's okay. You gonna be there this afternoon? Uh-huh. No, nothing wrong. Just a couple of things we want to check over with you. Yeah. Okay. See you around 2:30, huh? Is that all right? Yeah. Okay. No, I know where it is. Right. See you then. He's going to be in all afternoon. Said he'd be glad to see us.
3: Good. Maybe he's got something we can use on this thing.
6: Well, he'll lay it out for us if he has.
3: Well, that's the one good thing about starting with nothing, isn't it?
6: Yeah.
3: We can only go one way. p.m. Frank and I checked out of the office and we started for Santa Monica. Slim Ramos had been one of the best pickpockets in the business. He'd been arrested and served a term in San Quentin. After he'd been paroled, he'd opened a small stand on one of the amusement piers near the beach. From his past record, Ramos had been cooperative with the police department, and several arrests were attributed to his information. Ramos was operating a Wheel of Fortune booth at the end of the pier. Frank and I parked the car and walked out.
4: Quite a place, huh?
3: Yeah.
4: I gotta bring the kids down here some Sunday. They get a real kick out of it.
3: Yeah. That's Slim's booth there, isn't it?
4: Yeah.
3: I don't see him.
4: He said he'd be here.
3: He might be around back.
4: Yeah. I'd sure like to win one of those hams.
3: Yeah.
4: Big ones, aren't they?
3: Uh-huh. Slim, you around?
7: Yeah, hold on. Be right out. Hi, Joe, Frank.
3: Hi, how are you?
7: I was in the bank packaging some groceries.
3: Uh-huh.
7: What can I do for you?
3: I'd like to talk to you about a cannon operation.
7: Yeah, I should have known. Come on back here. We can sit down.
3: All right.
7: Hey, watch your heads on the counter.
3: Yeah.
7: Got a couple of chairs back here. Come on, I can finish up the sacking.
3: All right, go ahead.
7: Well, what's it about?
3: Well, you got any rumbles about a bunch working the downtown area?
7: What kind of operation?
3: Jug mob.
7: Seems like I heard something about a bunch coming in from the east. KC, I think. Seems I heard they worked a couple of still dates with a carny back there. Boss didn't know they were working. When he found out, he had them kicked off the lot.
3: You got any names for us?
7: No, not right off. Got to check around. Might be able to come up with them. What's the bit?
3: Yeah, they've been scoring good working the downtown area. Took an elderly man for his life savings this morning.
7: Uh-huh. Figures.
3: Huh?
7: They always pick on the elderly ones. Bump into a young guy might give you trouble. Pick the old ones, they don't seem to notice it.
4: Yeah.
3: How you been doing, Slim?
7: Oh, good. Got it real good. I ain't killing the world, but my rent's paid. I know there ain't gonna be a fuzz on my tail tonight. I got it real good.
3: How long you been here now?
7: I guess it's been about a year. Thought if I could get permission, I might go out with a carny this year. You know, work the front end.
3: Mm-hmm.
7: Got a letter from a friend that's got a grind store, one of the big ones. He says he might be able to get me in.
4: A grind store?
7: Yeah, you know, everybody plays, everybody wins. You pay a dime to win a piece of slum worth maybe a couple of cents. Well, this carny I might go with's got no grift in the front end, all percentage games. Way I figured, if you go out with a good one, the weather holds, you're going to do all right.
4: Well, you figure you can come out better than you do here?
7: Oh, sure. You see, we get a real good play over the weekends. Regular days, it's kind of slow. Go out with a big carny, you can draw crowds anytime if the weather's good. Bound to come out better.
3: Mm-hmm. You'll check into those names for us, will you, Slim?
7: Yeah, I'll make a couple of calls.
3: Can you make them now?
7: No, I have to get in touch with the guys tonight. I'll get back to you first thing in the morning.
3: All right, fine.
7: Same number, Michigan 5211?
3: That's right, Bunko Fugitive.
7: Yeah, all right, I'll give you a call. Buy you guys a cup of coffee?
3: No, thanks, Slim. We're just going to eat. You want to come along? We'll buy you one.
7: Okay. Now, hold on while I check with Harry. Have him keep an eye on things.
3: All right.
7: Yeah, you go ahead.
3: Okay.
7: Now, watch the counter. I came up too fast the other day, like took all the skin off my back.
3: Yeah.
7: Hold on a minute. I'll be right back.
3: All right.
4: Nice looking place, huh?
3: Yeah. He's painted it since we were down here last time.
4: Yeah.
7: Well, let's go.
4: You painted up the place, huh, Slim?
7: Yeah, thought I might turn a bigger tip the place look good. You know, people like a clean-looking place.
3: How are the rest of the booths doing down here, Slim?
7: Oh, pretty good. I told you, weekends we do great. Other times, a little slow.
3: Uh-huh. Any grift down here?
7: No, at least if there is, I haven't heard of it. Guy in the Santa Monica Police Department, Lieutenant Cunningham...

0: crowd, the mark can pick the wheel right up out of the counter. Shows that there's no wires running to it. The wheel's gaffed, there's no way to prove it. Set it up with a couple of sticks in front, let them win a couple of times, you got it made. That's the way they figure it. Doesn't work out, though.
1: Well?
0: You know, like on my wheel. I got 120 numbers on it. Figure I get good action, I'm going to have maybe half of them covered. Right off, the odds are on my side.
1: Uh-huh.
0: Out of the rest, there's only one winner. Half of them covered means a gross of about $6. I give away $5 worth of groceries. Even with a winner, I come out every time. Percentages prove it. Look at it that way, you don't need a gaff wheel.
1: Yeah, it's too bad more of them don't figure it like that.
0: So. Yeah, I suppose. Took me a long time to find it out.
2: Yeah, but you came up with the answers.
0: I hope I can do the same for you on the cannon operation.
1: So do we.
0: It's funny. I get to thinking when I was working as a wire, how we figured that any time we could lift a poke from a mark was a big laugh. A lot of difference now.
1: Yeah, right.
0: Yeah. Now I sleep nights.
3: 2:15 p.m. We continue to talk to our informant, Slim Ramos. He said that he didn't know the name of the carnival the possible suspects had been fired from. He said that he'd call some of his contacts and try to get the information for us. We set up a time for him to get in touch with us, and then Frank and I drove back to the office. We contacted Captain Didion and made arrangements for additional men to be assigned to help us. Sergeants John DeBetta and Danny Gilmore were asked to aid us in a search of the market where the victim had been robbed. We spent the next 3 hours in the market looking at the crowd in the hopes that we'd see a known pickpocket or even see a wire in operation, but the surveillance netted us nothing. We made arrangements for the victim's bank to be watched the following morning. 6:15 p.m., Frank and I got back to the squad room.
2: Well, sure does a good business, doesn't it?
1: What?
2: The market, Joe. A lot of people go in there.
1: Yeah.
2: What's the matter with you?
1: Well, I was just thinking. I guess it comes down to the point where the only way to hang on to your money is to carry it in your hand and keep your fist closed.
2: It's darn close. I was talking with Lieutenant Jack Swan. He was telling me a guy came in here from Nebraska, came in by bus.
1: Yeah.
2: Was sitting in the station waiting for a coach to take him up north. Had all his money in his shoe.
1: In his shoe?
2: Yeah. Had it in his left shoe. Had the money all flat so we could walk on it. Figured it'd be safe there.
1: Well, wasn't it?
2: No. Dozed off for a minute. Next thing he knows, shoe's off and the money's gone.
1: How would anybody know where it was?
2: I don't know. The guy that took it found it, though. Guy dozed off for a minute, loses his shoe and all his money.
1: Anything turn up on it?
2: No.
1: Again. Bunko Fugitive Friday. Yeah. Yeah, Slim.
4: Mm-hmm.
1: What was that name again?
4: Yeah.
1: Mm-hmm. What'd he say about it? Yeah, well, wait a minute. Frank?
2: Yeah. Here you go.
1: Let me have a pencil. Pencil, too.
2: Yeah.
1: Okay, thank you. All right, Slim, go ahead. Was it with a K? Uh-huh. Yeah. What? O-L-C? C as in Charlie. O-T-T. Right. You know where they're staying. Uh-huh. All right. Well, give us a call if anything more turns up, huh? Right. Okay, Slim. Thanks a lot. Right. Bye.
2: How do you do?
1: Well, pretty good. Three names of the guys who worked the carny in KC.
2: Yeah?
1: Slim talked to a friend, got the information that the guys who work in the downtown area have been scoring real good.
2: Say where we could find him?
1: No, he's going to try to get the address for us.
2: Well, we took a big jump just knowing who they are.
1: Deal now is to make it work.
2: What do you mean?
1: Well, Slim says his bunch is pretty hinky. They're playing it real careful.
2: Yeah.
1: Word's out they got two more big scores to make and then they're going to leave town.
5: 2:22 Dragnet, the authentic story of your police force in action.
6: Smokers by the thousands are now changing to Chesterfield because they're learning the facts about Chesterfield. Facts like these.
5: A doctor has been examining Chesterfield smokers for 20 months, almost two full years now. We've just received his latest report, and it confirms again no adverse effects to the nose, throat, and sinuses from smoking Chesterfield.
6: That's a matter of record. And so is this. Chesterfield is the only cigarette proved highest in quality, low in nicotine. Those are the facts about Chesterfield. 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Smoke so much milder. How about it, friends? Smoke America's most popular two-way cigarette. Chesterfield. Regular and king size. Best for you.
3: The three names our informant had given us were Howard Kremer, Victor Leiden, and Edward Alden.

0: We had the names checked through our record bureau, but we found that none of the three men had been arrested in Los Angeles. We got a radiogram off to the police department in Kansas City, the last place the trio was known to have worked. We asked that all information on the thieves be forwarded to us. We also sent a teletype to George Brereton up at Sacramento, CII, asking him to check the names for us. The following morning, Wednesday, May 11th, we got word from Kansas City that the officials there were forwarding mugshots and descriptions of the three men. During the day, Frank and I met with Captain Didion, and a surveillance of the downtown area banks was set up. On Friday morning, when Frank and I checked into work, a special delivery letter was waiting for us. In it, we found the records and pictures of Kremer, Leiden, and Alcott. The pictures were handed over to the photo lab, and they started to reproduce them. The descriptions were sent to the print shop, and MO sheets were made up. As soon as possible, the pictures and the bulletins were distributed to all bank guards in the area. Additional officers from Bunco Fugitive were placed in the vicinity. Frank and I maintained a rolling stakeout in the downtown area. At 9 p.m. Friday night, the banks closed, and we'd gotten no report that the thieves had worked. Local broadcasts were gotten out on the men, but there were no replies. Monday, May 16th, the plan was put into effect again. No results. Tuesday, the gang didn't work. Began to look as if they might have closed up operations in Los Angeles and moved on. Wednesday, May 18th, Frank and I came back from lunch. I'll get it. Bunco Fugitive, Friday. Yes, sir. That's right. Where? Right. No, don't do anything to let them know. Right. Well, let's go.
1: Some good?
0: The shover, bank guard, just spotted him. The call had come from a bank at the corner of 7th and Jackson Streets. The guard told us that he'd seen one of the suspects enter the bank and, under the pretense of filling out deposit slips, observe the withdrawals that the customers were making. It took us a little under 3 minutes to get to the address. We checked with the guard and he pointed out the suspect. Frank pretended to make out a deposit slip while I waited at the new account desk. When we entered the bank, the suspect was standing at the teller's window. In front of him was an elderly man. As the line moved up, the suspect began to examine the slip that he'd made out. Then, as the elderly man took his turn at the window, the suspect walked away and stopped by the door. He waited for the man to finish his business at the teller's counter. Then, as he passed through the door, the suspect fell in step behind him. Frank and I followed him down the street. As he walked through the crowds, he was joined by Edward Alcott, the shover in the operation. The elderly man entered a small tobacco store, and as he went through the door, the wire, Howard Kremer, joined the other two suspects. As the elderly man stood at the counter waiting to be served, the shover walked over to the magazine rack. He stood looking at the magazines for a moment, and then as he turned away, he seemingly tripped and fell against the proposed victim. Both Frank and I knew it was coming. We were watching for it, and yet we missed the actual theft. The wire moved in and removed the victim's money so fast that we couldn't see it. The shover took the wallet from the wire, and the gang was ready to move on. Frank and I stepped into him. All right, Mr. Police Officers, you're under arrest.
2: For what?
0: Stop dreaming. You know the route. Now, come on.
2: Beat it! Come on! Hey, grab the guy!

0: right, mister. Come on your feet. Get up.
1: Get away from me, cop. Leave me alone. You're going to regret this. Shoving a citizen around. No reason for this.
0: How about the other two?
2: They're out.
0: All right, let's get them downtown.
2: How about the victim?
0: No, he left when the beef started. Better try to catch him.
2: Yeah.
1: You're going to be sorry for this. You wait. You're going to be real sorry shoving an honest citizen around.
0: Yeah, that's the trouble with you punks.
1: What do you mean?
0: You're wrong on both counts. The three suspects were taken into custody and brought downtown. The victim's wallet was found on the person of Edward Alcott. It was identified by the owner and booked as evidence. 3:15 p.m. We took the wire, Howard Kremer, to the interrogation room.
2: Sit down, Kremer.
1: Yeah.
0: All right, you want to give us a statement?
1: For what?
0: Come off it. You know what we're talking about.
1: You got to have me cross with somebody else. I'm trying to level with you. I don't know what you're talking about.
0: You want us to lay it out for you?
1: I don't care much either way. You guys slam into a store where I'm trying to buy a pack of cigarettes, and all of a sudden I got handcuffs on. You tell me I'm hooked for being a pickpocket.
0: That's the way you want to tell it, huh?
1: There ain't any other words.
2: Your two friends tell it different.
1: What two friends?
0: Two fellas we picked up with you.
1: This is a big town, a lot of people. You walk into a store, you don't ask who's standing next to you.
2: They put the whole deal on you.
1: Who?
2: Lydon and Alcott.
1: Never heard of them.
0: How long do you figure you're going to keep this up, mister?
1: As long as it takes to get you on my side.
0: They don't bill days that long.
1: That's your loss. I'm a nice fellow if you take the time to get to know me.
0: All right, Kremer, this is way off the road. Now, maybe you got all day, we haven't. You can either give it to us here and now, or we can drop you into a cell and let you wait it out.
1: You put me in a tank and I'll be out in half an hour.
2: How many times have you been arrested?
1: Who says there was a first?
2: How many times?
1: You got the books, look it up.
0: We ask you a question.
1: So I'm not a genius. I got trouble with addition.
0: Take everything out of your pockets.
1: What?
0: Come on.
1: Well, why?
0: Now, look, you're running out of funny time here, Kremer.
1: Then you better ring the bell, because I'll need more of it.
2: You got a job?
1: Yeah, I'm a president of a bank.
2: You're going way out on this, Kremer.
1: I like the scenery.
0: You work?
1: Yeah.
0: Where?
1: Round, no special place.
0: What do you do?
1: I'm a salesman.
0: What do you sell?
1: Whatever people can afford.
0: All right, now come on, put your things on the table right now.
1: You can sign a receipt?
0: They aren't going to be taken from you. Want to see what you're carrying.
1: Okay. You boys deserve a break, but I'll tell you now, the numbers in my phone book are mine. Don't go near them.
0: Come on, get it up.
1: Here's my wallet. Handkerchief, comb, nail clippers, some change. A couple of ticket stubs from a movie. A lousy picture. Cigarette slider, that's it.
0: You got any money in that wallet?
1: Yeah.
0: How much?
1: I don't know. I don't pay much attention to how much I'm carrying.
2: You can't even come close to how much you got.
1: No.
0: Take it out and count it.
1: Okay. One, two, three. All right. Comes out to $3,700.
2: You must do real good at that salesman's job.
1: Company pays big commissions.
0: All right, put the money in your pocket.
1: Why don't you put it in yours?
0: What'd you say?
1: Look, cop, I've been around. I've been with most of the carnies in the country one time or another. I know the score. There ain't a place in the world that the fix can't be put in. Now, why don't you just take the money? You drop it in your pocket, and I'll forget I was ever in here. Won't be nobody hurt. The old guy's maybe out a couple of $100, but so what? He won't miss it. Why not put the fix in? We'll both come out all right.
0: No, the fix just curdled, Kremer.
1: What?
0: You said we had the record when you called in. We got all the word about you. Way down the line, you talk about how you worked with carnies. How long?
1: Huh?
0: What's the longest time you ever stayed with one outfit?
1: I like to move.
0: Yeah, sure you do. That's the way the people who run the show want it. Decent carny doesn't want a guy like you around, you or anybody like you. You've been on the road taking money away from people who can't afford it for a long time. Now we nail you and you come in here acting like a big man. You do the indignant bit, and then when that doesn't work, you try to buy your way out. Oh, you've had it, mister. We know it, and your two buddies know it. When are you going to take a good look?
1: You really figure you've got it made, huh?
0: We know we have.
1: The other two guys really cop out?
0: The whole thing. All comes down to how you engineered it.
1: You buy what they say?
0: We buy it.
1: Uh-huh. Then there isn't much more for me to say, is there?
0: Not a great deal, no.
1: Okay, let's go.
0: How about a statement?
1: Why?
0: Make it easier on yourself.
1: Easier if I cop out?
0: You know what I mean.
1: Yeah, all right. Bring the girl in. I'll give you a statement.
0: Right.
2: Yeah.
1: Mind if I have a smoke?
0: What was that?
1: I said, you mind if I have a smoke?
0: No, go ahead.
1: Wild one, isn't it?
0: What?
1: Had it all down so pat. Good shover, better jug mop. I'll sit in the front row with any wire in the business. All that, and it don't add up to a winner.
0: That's like you said.
1: Huh?
0: You got trouble with addition.
3: The story you have just heard is true. The names were changed to protect the innocent. On September 14th, trial was held in Department 96, Superior Court of the State of California, in and for the County of Los Angeles. In a moment, the results of that trial. How Howard Nathan Kremer, Edward Francis Alcott, and Victor Frederick Leighton were tried and convicted on 6 counts of grand theft money and received sentence as prescribed by law. Grand theft money is punishable by imprisonment in the state penitentiary for a period of not less than 1 nor more than 10 years.

0: You have just heard Dragnet, a series of authentic cases from official files. Technical advice comes from the Office of Chief of Police W.H. Parker, Los Angeles Police Department. Technical advisors, Captain Jack Donahoe, Sergeant Marty Wynn, Sergeant Vance Brasher. Heard tonight were Ben Alexander, Ralph Moody, Herb Bigren. Script by John Robinson. Music by Walter Schumann. Hal Gibney speaking.
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1: 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You've just heard an episode of Dragnet, which originally aired
2: Tuesday,
1: December 8th, 1953, titled The Big Pick. Here's an episode of This Is Your FBI. This episode originally aired
2: Friday,
1: June 8th, 1951. Its title? The Return of Father Crime.
3: The Equitable Life Assurance Society presents This Is Your FBI. This is your FBI, the official broadcast from the files of the Federal Bureau of Investigation. 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From time to time in their 30s and early 40s, most men and women ask themselves,
4: what will I be doing when I am 65 years old? What are my chances of being 100% self-supporting when it's time to stop work?
3: Well, that's largely up to you and the decision you make right now. One such opportunity for an important decision will be offered to you in our middle commercial. It tells about the Equitable Society's Independent 60s plan. This plan means exactly what it says. Financial independence for you in your 60s. Do you like that idea? Then please listen carefully to this important message from the Equitable Society coming in about 14 minutes. Tonight, the subject of our FBI file, Hijacking. Its title, The Return of Father Crime.

0: Recent investigations have given the public a new conception of organized crime. Today, you know, as well as do your law enforcement officers, that top men in the underworld have infiltrated into respectable social circles. They may live in excellent neighborhoods, send their children to exclusive schools. They themselves often belong to the good clubs and bend elbows amiably with respectable citizens at the 19th hole. These men run crime as a big business and frequently make fat profits through the unsuspecting people they consort with socially. Your FBI has long known this menace, and you can rest assured is doing everything in its power to uproot it. Tonight's dramatization from the official FBI files is a case in point. Tonight's file opens in a large Midwestern city. A man sits in the steam room at a fashionable club. He looks up as he hears the door open.
1: Hi. You in here?
2: Yeah, Al.
1: Thought you were coming in the office today.
2: I got tied up on that auto radio deal. We finally got our price.
1: Yeah. Good.
2: Nothing to clean up before you leave, is there?
1: No. I'll only be gone a few days anyway.
2: You flying?
1: Driving. I'm stopping at the Springs on my way back for some golf.
2: Oh, that's a great course. If you don't slice.
1: Mm-hmm. So I hear. Thought it might hit Chicago, too. Look at some of that freezer equipment.
2: You still like that idea, don't you?
1: Yeah. It'll open up a new field for us. More frozen foods being stolen every day. Why don't you meet me Tuesday in Chicago? You can look the stuff over.
2: No, Tuesday's no good. They have an open house at Ted's fraternity. I promised to bring him and that red-headed roommate of his back to town for a little fun.
1: No. Hey, somebody told me Ox Martin is getting out.
2: Oh? When?
1: This week, I think.
2: Seems like he's been away forever.
1: Well, it has to be 25 years.
2: Yeah, this will be a brand new world for him. No more guns, no more muscle.
1: Should we get in touch with him?
2: What for?
1: Well, we were partners.
2: Al, that was a long time ago. Well, let's get dressed. We can have lunch before you leave.

0: George?
1: Mm-hmm.
0: What are you doing home?
1: I'm tired.
0: Oh, you're tired. Well, isn't that too bad? Would you like to get into bed and have me bring your dinner?
1: Can a guy get tired?
0: If he can afford it. How much did you make today?
1: $4.50.
0: $4.50?
1: Yeah.
0: The kid next door steals more off newsstands. What were you breaking into, hot rods?
1: Elsie, these days everybody's locking their cars.
0: Oh, you poor boy, isn't that tough? Maybe you ought to stick a card in the windshield with your name and address on it. Then people could mail their loot to you and you wouldn't even have to get out of bed.
1: Oh, lay off.
0: It's going to be a sweet job explaining you to my uncle.
1: What uncle?
0: Ox Martin. He's getting out Monday. He'll be meeting you. He'll want to know what you're doing.
1: Yeah, why do I have to make character with him?
0: Because he just might give you a job.
1: So what makes you so sure he'll get back into action?
0: Honey, Ox Martin is the toughest man this town's ever known. And the biggest.
1: In 25 years, a long time.
0: He's still got connections. Frank Boyd and Hal Shelby used to be his partners. They were all in the hijacking business together. If he wants, he can move back in with him.
1: Yeah, but they ain't hijacking anymore.
0: They've got plenty of other touches.
1: Then what if they don't want Ox?
0: If Ox wants them, he'll move in.
2: Later that evening at a local arena, the Police Athletic League is holding a series of benefit bouts. Seated near the ring are FBI Special Agent Taylor and Police Detective Mort Ross.
3: Jim, look at that kid punch.
4: Yeah. He's got a great right hand.
3: Yeah.
4: Oh, man, he's using those big gloves.
5: That other boy must be so.
4: Oh, that's great. It's a real good fight.
3: Yeah. Wait till you see the middleweights. One of them's a kid I arrested last year for snatching purses.
4: Huh?
3: Woman refused to prosecute, and I got the boy to come down to our gym. If he doesn't turn pro, he wants to be on the force.
4: You know, Mort, the league sure does a great job fighting delinquency.
3: Yeah. It's too bad they didn't have one when Ox Martin was a kid.
4: Who's Ox Martin?
3: He started piling up a record before I joined the force.
4: Ox Martin. I don't think I've ever heard of him, Mort.
3: Yeah, he's just finishing a 25-year stretch. Gets out Monday.
4: What was he in for?
3: Murder. He was a tough cookie. He had brains to go with the muscle.
4: Oh?
3: He originated quite a few techniques.
4: Like what?
3: First hijacker ever to use detour signs to run the trucks into ambush. First to use a state trooper's uniform to stop at the
4: knock. Didn't invent a way to stay out of jail.
3: No, that's one they all miss.
4: All right, come on, Shorty.
3: All right, Jim, let's see if we can roost this kid in.
4: Come on!

0: Yeah, just a minute.
1: Yeah, this the Lane apartment?
0: That's right.
1: Is Elsie Lane in?
0: Who are you?
1: I'm her uncle.
0: Ox Martin?
1: Yeah.
0: Oh, well, cheek. Here, come right in. Come right in.
1: Thanks.
0: Yeah. Hey, Elsie.
2: Yeah?
0: Your uncle, Mr. Martin, is here.
2: Oh, swell.
0: She'll be right with you. Here, let me have your coat and hat, Mr. Martin. You just make yourself comfortable.
2: Uncle Ox.
1: Hello, Elsie.
2: Gee, I don't know what to say except... Well, it's just wonderful seeing you.
1: Yeah, ain't it, though, huh?
2: Yeah.
1: Yeah, same here.
0: I guess she's changed some, huh, Mr. Martin? She ain't a kid no more, huh?
1: She's a very attractive young woman.
2: Well, thanks. George, how about digging Uncle Ox a drink, huh?
1: No, don't bother.
0: Bother why? It'll be a pleasure to toast your being home.
1: I don't touch the stuff.
2: Well, when I was a kid, they told me you were a two-quart-a-day man.
1: Yeah. Now, that's before I went away, honey. I haven't had a drink in 25 years. Say, do you mind if I sit down?
2: No. Sit right here.
1: Thanks a lot. I'm a little tired after my trip. That feels good.
2: You got any plans, Uncle Ock?
1: Plans? Plans about what?
2: What you gonna do?
1: Oh, I got a couple of ideas.
2: You gonna... work alone?
1: No, I don't think so. I may hook up with some outfit.
2: Shelby and Boyd are still around.
1: Frank Boyd and Al Shelby?
2: Yeah. They're big men these days.
1: That's so. Doing what?
2: I got a lot of touches.
0: Yeah, that'd be a good spot for you to move into, Mr. Martin.
1: No, I didn't have anything like that in mind.
0: Yeah, but you just said you wanted to hook up with somebody.
1: I had something a lot different planned.
0: Yeah, like what?
1: Working with flowers.
0: Oh, you mean muslin flowers?
1: No, son. Just tending to flowers.
2: What are you talking about?
1: I was head gardener at the prison for over 15 years. I learned a lot about flowers. I'd like to get a job in that line.
2: You mean be a gardener? A legit gardener?
1: That's right. What's the joke?
0: Ask Elsie.
2: Shut up!
1: Elsie, what's so funny?
2: I'll tell you later. Right now, I'm going out for a walk.

0: Ward, do you remember telling me about Ox Martin?
1: Oh, sure, Jim.
0: Well, according to the records, he was once arrested with two men named Frank Boyd and Hal Shelby.
1: Yeah, they used to work together.
0: What do you know about Boyd and Shelby now?
1: Enough. Why?
0: Well, the office just got word from Washington that they might be mixed up in handling the loot from a dock holdup back east.
1: I'll give you a list of their warehouses.
0: Oh, wait a minute. I haven't got enough evidence to get a search warrant. Have you ever worked on them?
1: Yeah, I arrested them for selling stolen property 5 or 6 years ago.
0: Mm-hmm.
1: They were convicted, but got short terms. They're tough to collar, Jim. You see, they've got 3 or 4 legitimate businesses to hide behind.
0: Really legitimate?
1: As far as we can find out. What was stolen back east?
0: Whiskey. We've got the serial numbers that are on the crates.
1: Can I have a list of them?
0: Yeah, I think I've got an extra one. Here, Army. Yeah. Yeah, here it is.
1: Thanks. Now, come on back to the file room. I'll get you everything we've got on Boyd and Shelby.

0: Hello?
1: Hello.
0: Oh, where are you?
1: Downtown.
0: Oh, honey, you should be home here entertaining your uncle. You know, he's a big man, biggest man in town.
1: All right, joke over. Where is he now?
0: In the bedroom, sleeping.
1: Well, see that he doesn't leave the house.
0: Why? What for?
1: We're going to use him.
0: Yeah, for what?
1: I got a deal figured out. I'll tell you about it when I get home.

0: Yeah?
1: Somebody here to see you.
0: Who is it?
1: Her name is Lane. Says she's Ox Martin's niece.
0: Oh, all right. Send her in.
1: Yes, sir.
0: Hello there.
2: Hello.
0: Come right in.
2: Thanks.
0: Well, I understand Ox Martin's your uncle.
2: That's right. I'm Elsie Lane.
0: Well, sit down, Miss Lane.
2: Thanks.
0: Ox, get out, did he?
2: Yes.
0: I heard the other day he was getting sprung. You seen him?
2: Yes.
0: How is he?
2: He doesn't look a day older, Mr. Boyd.
0: Oh, that's fine.
2: And he's real anxious to get back into action.
0: Oh?
2: That's why Ox sent me here.
0: Well, I guess we could find something for him to do.
2: He's not interested in a job, Mr. Boyd.
0: But you just said...
2: You were his partner once, weren't you? You and Mr. Shelby.
0: Yeah, that's right.
2: That's how he wants it to be again.
0: Look, Miss Lane, that partnership was 25 years ago.
2: As far as Ox goes, it still stands. He told me to tell you that, too.
0: Then suppose you tell him something right back. Tell him to get a lawyer and sue us.
2: He means business, Mr. Boyd.
0: So do I, young lady. Now, if you don't mind, I've got some work to do.

0: That you, Elsie?
1: Yeah.
0: Hey, where have you been all day?
1: Trying to work an angle. Where's Ox?
0: Oh, he's in the bedroom. He got up once, wanted to go out. Said he had to get some medicine, so I told him to go back to bed and phone the drugstore. Had it sent over.
1: Is he sick?
0: No, it's something he takes all the time. Hey, what's this angle you were working?
1: Well, I went to see Frank Boyd. Told him Ox was feeling great and looking for action.
0: So what was the idea?
1: I said that Ox sent me there to tell him he wanted to be a partner again.
0: Oh, did he go for it?
1: No.
0: You're lucky. And how could you sell that wreck in there as a guy who was feeling great and ready for action?
1: We keep him here. I'd be the go-between. Hey, wait a minute. I just thought of something.
0: Hey, what?
1: I just thought what Ox would do if he was in shape and Boyd turned him down. You move in on those guys. Make it so hot they'd have to take him in.
0: Hey, but Elsie, he ain't in shape.
1: That doesn't matter. Ox's specialty was hijacking. We'll use that against Boyd and Shelby.
0: Well, what do you mean?
1: We'll find out when they're sending a truck out, and it could be hijacked with the same tricks Ox used.
0: Uh-huh.
1: Then I'll write them a letter admitting the hijacking and sign Ox's name.
0: That ain't bad. Who'll you get to hijack the truck?
1: You.

0: We will return in just a minute to tonight's exciting case from the official files of your FBI. But now, listen.
1: Ah, I guess that's the mailman, Helen. Our check from the Equitable Society comes today.
0: Every month, right on the dot, those Equitable checks come to members who have paid up their Equitable Independent 60s plans. They're checks that mean financial independence for life after you're 65 years old. And here's Mr. Duncan Cameron, who started one of those plans 26 years ago. You finished your payments last year, didn't you, Mr. Cameron?
1: That's right, Mr. Keating. 1950 is the year I stopped working and started to enjoy life.
0: In other words, Mr. Cameron, you're now enjoying the three freedoms that go with an independent 60s plan. First, freedom from money worries and job worries. Financial independence.
1: My children will never have to worry about me, Mr. Keating. I'll be doing fine as long as I live. And completely on my own, too.
0: Second, with an Equitable Independent 60s plan, you're free to live anywhere you please.
1: Wife and I have moved back to the town we were born in. We'd rather live there than any place else on earth.
0: Third, freedom to do the things you've always wanted to do.
1: I bagged some mighty fine-tasting quail last hunting season. 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You know, Mr. Keating, the turning point in my life was the day my Equitable Society representative showed me you don't have to be in the high-income brackets to afford an independent 60s plan.
0: That's a fact. 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
1: That's EQUITABLE.
0: The Equitable Life Assurance Society of the United States. And now back to the FBI file, the return of Father Crime.

0: War brings to a people more than casualty lists. It also carries in its wake a wave of crime. That fact has just been proved again by a crime survey taken by the Federal Bureau of Investigation. The study covered the period since last June when the Korean War began. It shows a pronounced upswing in many types of crime. Mr. J. Edgar Hoover, director of the Federal Bureau of Investigation, in commenting on these figures, said, and I quote, "These increases reflect a criminal trend which, if unchecked, will greatly impair the security of the nation's home front. An increased public awareness of the seriousness of this menace is absolutely essential if America is to remain strong and free." Tonight's file continues at the FBI field office as Detective Mort Ross approaches Agent Taylor's desk.
1: Jim, I got some word on Boyd and Shelby.
2: Oh, what's that?
1: I heard a rumor they were trying to unload a shipment of whiskey.
2: Hey, any proof?
1: Not yet. You dug anything?
2: Yeah, I think maybe Boyd and Shelby are back in business with Ox Martin. This just came in.
1: Huh.
2: Well, a state policeman reported stopping a car on Highway 10 for speeding. As he was writing out the ticket, the driver mentioned seeing another trooper just up the road stopping a big truck.
1: Uh-huh.
2: Well, nobody was patrolling that at the part of the highway. So this policeman drove up there and found a motorcycle painted like a state trooper's.
1: That's Martin's technique. Any leads off the motorcycle?
2: No, it was stolen last week here in the city, and we've got no description of the truck.
1: How'd the trooper happen to call you?
2: Well, the man who got the ticket remembered seeing an ICC license plate on the back of the truck.
1: Oh. Well, good luck.
2: We're not on the case yet.
1: Oh, why not?
2: Well, until we get some definite proof of theft from an interstate shipment, we've got no jurisdiction. You have, though, Mort. So why don't you try and locate Ox Martin?

0: Hiya, Frank.
1: Oh, hello, Al. How was the trip?
0: Well, the golf was awful. The business was great.
1: Wish I could say the same.
0: What's the matter?
1: Well, we've been having a little trouble. Wednesday morning, a dame shows up at the office. Said she was related to Ox Martin.
0: Mm-hmm.
1: She said she had a message from Ox. He wanted to move in for one-third of our action.
0: Oh, that's great.
1: It didn't turn out so funny, Hal. One of our trucks was hijacked last night. We lost a couple of hundred cases of whiskey.
0: What?
1: This morning, this letter arrived. To Frank Boyd and Hal Shelby. As I write this, I'm sitting in front of 200 cases of very choice whiskey. That should give you an idea about what happened to your truck. I'll knock off a lot more of them unless you boys change your mind and declare me in. Signed, your old pal Ox.
0: Well, what do we do?
1: Well, let's wait for him to contact us personally.

0: Who's that?
1: Me.
0: Oh. Thought it was Ox.
1: Ox? Where is he?
0: Out for a walk, I guess.
1: You let him go out?
0: It had nothing to do with it. I went out for a newspaper. When I came back, he was gone.
1: Oh, that's great. Suppose he runs into Boyd or Shelby.
0: How would they know him? Look, he probably just wanted some air and went around the block.
1: That still isn't good. Have you been to the garage?
0: Well, not since last night.
1: I thought you were going to go over this morning and check the whiskey.
0: I slept kind of late.
1: Get over there now.
0: Well, what about us?
1: I'll wait here till he comes back. I'll meet you over there.

0: Say, Frank, are you sending out those electric blankets tonight?
1: Yeah, I plan to.
0: I think we ought to put two extra men on the truck.
1: That's a good idea.
2: Mr. Martin to see you.
1: What? Ox Martin?
2: Yes, sir.
1: Tell him to come in. You wearing a gun, Al?
0: Yeah.
1: Come in.
3: Well, hello there, fellas. Well, don't you know me, boys? Ox Martin.
1: We know you.
3: You fellas haven't changed too much. You might have put a little around the middle there, maybe lost a little on the top. I hear you boys are doing fine.
0: What's on your mind, Ox?
3: Nothing. I just heard where your office was and thought I'd walk over and see you. Of course, if you're busy, something like that.
1: We're stalling, Ox. Get to the point.
3: I don't know what you're talking about.
1: That letter you sent us.
3: Letter? What letter?
1: Don't give me that.
3: I didn't send you any letter.
1: I suppose you didn't knock off one of our trucks, too.
3: Look here, boys, honestly, I don't know what you're talking about. It's letters, hijacking.
1: Did you send your niece to see us?
3: Elsie?
1: Yeah, Elsie Lane.
3: Well, I'm living over to her place, but I didn't send her here. They've been kind of nice to me. They took me in, let me stay there till I find a job. You see, I was head gardener in prison, and I'm going to look for something in that line outside.
0: Frank, I think he's leveling with us.
1: Yeah, well, what about the hijacking?
0: I got an idea he's being used for a front. Ox, where is this place that your niece lives?
3: Right down there in Thompson Street.
0: Suppose we drive you home.

0: Mort, the Bureau is in on the hijacking.
1: Officially?
0: Yeah, the truck was found abandoned, and the state police discovered part of a broken whiskey crate inside it.
1: Was there a serial number on the crate?
0: Yeah, and it was one of the numbers on that list that I gave you.
1: That sounds like Martin is working against Boyd and Shelby, not with him.
0: Yeah, I know.
1: Have you examined the truck?
0: Yeah, the license plates were stolen down south.
1: How about chassis and motor numbers?
0: Well, those are filed off. Lab's trying to restore them now. Oh, have you gotten any lead on Martin?
1: Not a thing, Jim. But if he pulled that job, he must have had plenty of help.
0: No, why do you say that?
1: I got this report from the prison today. Says he spent more time in the prison hospital the past few years than he did in his cell. And look at these new pictures of him. Looks like a sick old man.
0: Boy, he sure does. If he was in the hospital that much, he could still be needing medical attention.
1: I've already thought of that, Jim. I checked the local doctors in the hospital, and he hasn't been near any of them.
0: Mm-hmm. Did you talk to the prison about his state of health?
1: No.
0: Let's get him on the phone. They could give us a lead.

0: George?
1: I'm back here. Hart come home?
0: No.
1: I thought you were going to wait for him.
0: I left a note for him, telling him to come here.
1: Well, what'd you do that for?
0: This will be a better place for him to stay. We can put a bed in the garage office, and if he wanders out, nobody in this neighborhood will know him.
1: Well, what are we going to do with the whiskey?
0: We're going to leave this morning on a customer. He wants to give us $20 a case.
1: What? The buttermilk is worth more than that.
0: Do you want to dig up a buyer?
1: No.
0: Okay, then. Just let me... We're back here, Ox.
2: Oh, fine, fine. I got your note, so I came right over.
0: Good.
2: I brought some friends with me.
0: Who?
3: You remember me, Miss Lane, Frank Boyd.
0: Oh, yeah.
3: It's my partner, Hal Shelby. There's the whiskey, Frank. Yeah, I see it.
1: Ox, why'd you bring him here?
2: They wanted to meet you.
0: Oh, look, we're busy now.
3: We're waiting, Miss Lane, till our truck arrives.
0: Truck? For what?
3: To take our whiskey back.
1: What do you mean, your whiskey?
3: It belongs to us.
4: Well, I'm glad to hear you admit it, Boyd.
3: What?
4: Stand right where you are, all of you. I'm a special agent of the FBI. You're all under arrest.

Frank Boyd, Hal Shelby, George Lane, and his wife Elsie were convicted in federal court on a charge of violating the federal theft from interstate shipment statute. Each received a sentence of 5 years. Ox Martin was released following the proof of his innocence, supplied the court by your FBI. The phone call made by Special Agent Taylor to the prison hospital where Ox Martin had been a patient was put through in order to learn whether Martin had been supplied with any prescriptions. Upon learning that he had, Agent Taylor and Detective Ross checked drugstores until they found the one which had filled the order for Ox's headache pills. The store supplied them with the address to which the medicine had been delivered. As they approached George and Elsie Lane's place, they saw Ox Martin come out with Boyd and Shelby, get into a car, and drive off. It was then a simple matter to follow them to the garage. And so your FBI, in cooperation with the local police force, closed another case. Closed it and removed four more criminals from circulation. Removed them so that at least for a while, they will no longer be a danger to you, the American people.

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1: Mr. Keating, I still find it hard to believe that a plan like this doesn't run into big money.
0: Well, you already have Social Security, don't you?
1: That's so.
0: You already own some life insurance, don't you?
1: Yes, I do.
0: Then you now have a big head start towards an Independent 60s plan. 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
2: Next week, we will dramatize another case from the files of the Federal Bureau of Investigation. Its subject, homicide. Its title, The Mountain Murders.
0: The incidents used in tonight's Equitable Life Assurance Society's broadcast are adapted from the files of the Federal Bureau of Investigation. However, all names used are fictitious, and any similarity thereof to the names of places or persons living or dead is accidental. Tonight, the music was composed and conducted by Frederick Steiner. The author was Jerry D. Lewis. Your narrator was William Woodson, and Special Agent Taylor was played by Stacey Harris. Others in the cast were Walter Catlett, Georgia Ellis, J.C. Flippin, Henry Morgan, Paul Richards, and Carlton Young. This Is Your FBI is a Jerry Devine production. This is Larry Keating speaking for the Equitable Life Assurance Society of the United States and the Equitable Society's representative in your community, and inviting you to tune in again next week at this same time when the Equitable Life Assurance Society will bring you another thrilling transcribed story from the files of the Federal Bureau of Investigation. The Mountain Murders on This Is Your FBI. Stay tuned for the adventures of Ozzie and Harriet. There's fun for the whole family when Ozzie and Harriet come your way next.
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0: And now for our weekly visit with the good Dr. Watson. Let's see if he's expecting us.
1: Come in, come in, come in.
0: Ah, good evening, Doctor.
1: Good evening, Mr. Campbell. It's about time you got here. Draw up a chair and make yourself comfortable.
0: Oh, thanks. Well, you have the old black dispatch box out again, I see. I suppose you've been going over your notes on tonight's adventure.
1: That's right, my boy. And this may interest you. Mrs. Watson figured prominently in the story.
0: She did?
1: Yes, in fact, if it hadn't been for some remarkably quick thinking on her part, Holmes and I might have... well, there I go again, telling you the end of the story before I've begun it.
0: Well, how did it begin, Doctor?
1: On a winter evening in 1887. I'd been married some months, and in consequence, I hadn't seen much of my old friend Sherlock Holmes.
0: Well, you're still living at Baker Street, I suppose.
1: Yes, my boy, but we couldn't persuade him to come round and see us. From time to time, I'd heard some vague accounts of his doings, of his summons to Odessa in the case of the Trepoff murder, and of his clearing up the singular tragedy of the Atkinson brothers. But to get back to tonight's story, my wife and I had just finished an excellent dinner. I remember we'd settled ourselves down for an evening of pleasant domesticity. She was stitching away on a piece of expert petit point, and I was at my desk balancing figures in the family account book. After a few moments, my wife looked up to me and...
2: John, dear, don't look so troubled.
1: No? Was I looking troubled?
2: Well, you've been scowling at that account book for 10 minutes now. What's the matter, dear? Don't the figures add up correctly?
1: Oh, yes, yes, they add up correctly. In fact, they tell a very pretty story. After buying my practice and setting up all my outstanding accounts, I find that we have nearly £150 left of the dowry that Mr. Sholto settled upon you.
2: 160, isn't it, dear? I was doing the same sum this morning.
1: Oh, well, but that is 160. In any case, Mary, dear, the point I was going to make is that we don't need the money just now. My practice is picking up splendidly, and I was thinking that we might invest it in something really sound, of course.
2: Who's been talking to you, John? Dr. Wilson again.
1: Well, as it happens, I did bump into him at the hospital today. He can put us onto something very good in Peruvian silver. What do you think of the idea?
2: Well, John, the fact is, I'd almost decided to make a business investment with it myself. I thought I'd surprise you.
1: Well,
2: Now, let me tell you about John.
1: Oh,
2: yesterday, when you were out on your rounds,
1: yes,
2: a most charming man called here.
1: Oh,
2: I met Ted Barber. He introduced himself as a friend of Mrs. Cecil Forrester's.
1: What?
2: He said he was certain we'd be interested in his new company. And he talked so convincingly that... Well, I'm afraid I almost promised him I'd buy some stock in the company.
1: Oh, did you really? What sort of company is it?
2: Well, I didn't quite understand that part of it, but it sounded wonderful. He left a prospectus. It's in the right-hand drawer of the desk. It's something to do with a wonderful new method that's been discovered by an American chemist called Paradil, or Parades or something.
1: Oh, let's have a look and see what it says. A company formed to exploit the amazing new metal discovered by Dr. Paradil's. Paradil preferred stock. The potentialities of this new alloy are measurable. The fourth dimension has been conquered, what? Spatial dislocation is an accomplished fact. Oh, gracious me, my dear child. This prospectus is absolute poppycock.
2: Now, John, you mustn't be stubborn.
1: Well,
2: I think at least we should investigate. The man said that if we went to the laboratories, Dr. Paradis would give us a demonstration himself.
1: But Mary, dear, the fourth dimension, I mean to say... Obviously, fraud.
2: That's what everyone says when a new invention comes out. This might be an opportunity for us to make a lot of money, John.
1: Mary, I do wish
2: to... To please me, dear?
1: Well, I can't argue with you for very long, Mary. All right. I'll take you to the laboratory in the morning, but I warn you, I'll show this Dr. Paradis up for the charlatan that he is.
3: Dr. Paradis will be with you both in a moment.
1: Thank you, my man.
3: She's just concluding an experiment.
1: She?
2: Dr. Paradis is a woman, then?
3: Oh, yes, madam, and a very brilliant one, too. Excuse me.
1: Oh, that's the last straw. The whole thing sounded like an obvious fraud, and now we get here and find that a woman doctor's at the back of it all.
2: Just because she's a woman, it doesn't mean to say that...
4: How do you do?
2: I'm Dr. Paradis.
1: Oh, how do you do, madam? I'm Dr. Watson, and this is my wife, Mrs. Watson.
2: Oh, yes. Come into the laboratory, won't you?
4: Oh, thank you so much, Dr. Paradis.
1: Well, we're just wasting your time. We're not really interested in this at all, you know.
4: John, don't mutter.
2: Mr. Barber told me that he had called on you, Mrs. Watson, and that you were very interested in my invention.
4: Oh, yes, I am. That's why I persuaded my husband to come down with me and see a demonstration.
2: I'll be most happy to show you everything I can. Here's a practical example of the application of my work. This chamber you see in front of you is made completely of my new alloy.
1: Oh, what's the thing do? It's just a great metal box with a lot of dials and switches and things. Why is it so big? Do people get inside it?
2: They can.
1: What?
2: Though if they do, they're liable to find themselves transported many miles from here. Come inside, won't you?
1: Oh, what a lot of nonsense.
4: Now, John.
2: Before I give you the demonstration, I want you both to see that there is no exit from inside this chamber. No trapdoors or anything. The only exit is the door we just came through.
1: Yes, it's just like an airtight metal room.
4: Stuffy in here, isn't it?
2: Now let's go outside again. I'll show you how the machine operates. Albert!
3: Yes, Dr. Paradis.
2: I'm going to demonstrate the Paradol chamber to Dr. and Mrs. Watson.
3: Very well. The usual time?
2: Yes, please, Albert. Now, my assistant goes inside the chamber. I close this metal door on him, so.
4: What are you going to do with him?
2: Within a matter of seconds, he will be 7 miles from here.
1: Really, madam, you
2: please,
1: can't
2: Dr.
1: expect
2: Watson,
1: us to believe.
2: You're a scientific man. At least give me the opportunity of demonstrating my work.
1: I'm sorry.
2: Now, I adjust these dials, turn on the electrical generator, and...
1: Good Lord, what an amazing business.
2: Now open the door, Dr. Watson, and look inside, please.
1: Great Scott, he's gone. I don't believe it. Dr. Paradis, will you explain this to me?
2: Gladly. My metal Paradol is an unnatural alloy.
1: What?
2: It causes a dislocation in the warp of space and enables us to enter the fourth dimension. You see, time is a dimension. Any object in the past, present, or future can be described precisely in 3 dimensions of space and 1 of time.
1: Yes, but this machine of yours...
2: The alloy of Paradol, combined with the great forces of electricity, has created a new force. This element is controlled by these dials, and it is possible to move in 4 dimensions at once. Thus, bodies or other objects can be transported great distances away, all in the twinkling of an eye. I coined a word to describe the process. Teleportation, I call it.
1: Teleportation? Well, I'm completely confused. All my scientific training tells me this is impossible, and yet, I wonder if you'd give us another demonstration.
2: Certainly. Perhaps you yourself would like to be teleported somewhere.
1: Certainly not. Gracious, we know.
4: I think John would be very unhappy in the fourth dimension. He wouldn't belong.
1: Yes, you said that any objects could be moved. How about that brown paper parcel on the table over there?
2: Certainly. It only contains some company circulars. I suggest you write your initials on it so that you can identify it later.
1: Oh, very well. J.H.W. There you are.
2: Where do you want it dispatched to?
1: Send it to my house. I'll give you the address.
2: That won't be necessary.
1: Mary, this is an amazing business.
4: Isn't it, John? Exciting, too.
2: There we are. Now I adjust the dials once more and... Parcel is already at your house.
1: Oh, it's impossible. Come on, Mary. Let's get a cab and race back there as fast as we can. Well,
4: yes,
1: goodbye,
4: dear.
1: Doctor.
4: Goodbye, Doctor. Bye. Now, dear. John, you must admit you're just as excited as I am.
1: Well, I confess that I'm enormously intrigued. Let me just get my latch front door here. Here we are. Dr. Paradis is a devilishly clever woman. Even so, my intelligence tells me it's impossible for the package to have reached here before us. Ah, here we are.
5: Ah, there you are, Master. Mum, just in time for lunch.
4: Tell me, Annie, did a package arrive for us?
5: Oh, yes, it did, Mum. I put it on the old table.
1: Great Scott. How was it delivered, Annie?
5: Well, now, that's the funny thing about it, sir. I don't know. I went out to polish the brass on the door knocker a few minutes ago, and there was the parson, lying on the doorstep. No one had rung the bell or anything. I didn't know how it got there.
2: Thank you, Annie. You can go now.
5: Yes, Mom.
2: Well, John, what do you say now?
1: There's a miracle's been performed. I don't believe my eyes. Look, there are my initials on the package. Mary, I think that if you don't mind, after lunch I'll...
2: You'll go around to Baker Street and tell Sherlock Holmes about this.
1: Oh, do you mind, dear?
2: Of course not, dear.
1: Good. It'll be nice to see Holmes again anyway.

0: Dr. Watson, how nice to see you again.
1: Hello, Mrs. Hudson. How are you, my dear?
0: Oh, I'm just fine. Oh, you're looking grand, sir. Marriage agrees with you, if you don't mind my saying so.
1: Oh, thank you, Mrs. Hudson. Is Mr. Holmes in?
0: Aye, sir. And I'm very glad you're seeing him. He's no been acting like himself lately.
1: Oh, really?
0: Locking his door. And only unlocking it for me when I give him a password. And he's hardly touched his food for the last 3 days. To tell you the truth, Dr. Watson, I'm awful worried about him.
1: Well, I'll go up to him.
0: He'll be glad to see you, I'm sure.

0: immersed in what you refer to as all this rigmarole, but, well, enough of my problems. What's on your mind? There's a sparkle in your eye and an air of excitement that tells me that you've some news to impart.
1: Well, I must say there is something.
0: Of course there is, my dear fellow. Come on, tell me about it.
1: You ever hear of a new metal called Paradol and its inventor, Dr. Paradis?
0: Oh, yes, indeed I have. I received a prospectus concerning it the other day.
1: Well, what do you think of the idea?
0: Oh, obviously it's rubbish designed to fool a gullible public into buying shares. Don't tell me that you were taking advice.
1: Oh, no, of course not, Holmes. Naturally, as a scientific man, I knew it was rubbish. My wife, however, had become a little involved in the concern. And so today, to prove to her that the whole thing was a fraud, we went down to the laboratory and met this Dr. Paradis.
0: Oh, did you indeed?
1: In the first place, let me tell you, this Dr. Paradis is a woman.
0: Oh, a woman?
1: As you can imagine, I didn't have any difficulty in discrediting her theories. In fact, I'm afraid I made her seem rather stupid. However, we did stay there long enough for her to give us a demonstration. It was, Holmes. When we got back to our house, the initial package was there, waiting for us.
0: Oh, childish trick. Obviously, the Paradol chamber contains an ingeniously hidden trap door, through which the assistant disappeared and later the package. A fast cab then took it to your home before you could get there.
1: Oh, yes, oh, really? Well, yes, of course, that's exactly how I explained the thing to Mary.
0: Was she impressed with the feat?
1: Yes, yeah, she was. But you know how women are. I tried to tell her the whole thing was a fraud. She's very obstinate. I was hoping perhaps that you will help me expose the concern.
0: Oh, hardly seem necessary, old fellow. That's an obvious fraud. However, for your sake, I'll be glad to do anything I can.
1: Well, I thought we might go down to the laboratory late tonight when nobody's there and take a look at that Paradol chamber a little more closely.
0: Yes, rather good idea. After being cooped up here for 3 days, it'll be a pleasure to get some night air and indulge in a little simple burglarizing.
1: Well, shall I call for you here?
0: No, wait a minute, dear fellow. It's much too dangerous. I'll be in a hansom cab outside your house about 11:30 tonight. How's that?
1: Splendid. Quite like old times, isn't it, Holmes?
0: Yes, it is, old chap, though I think that this time, for Mrs. Watson's sake, I must try and keep you out of trouble.

0: Midnight, Holmes.
1: Yes, Watson. Time that only confirmed old bachelors like myself should be wandering the streets of London.
0: Oh, rubbish, Holmes. You talk as if Mary was a tyrant.
1: Now, don't get angry with me, old chap. I was only being facetious. Is this, Dr. Paradis' laboratory?
0: Yes. I'd like to be seen. I don't imagine it'll be very hard to break in, though.
1: Strike a match, will you? I took the precaution of bringing this lantern.
0: There you are.
1: Thanks, old fellow.
0: Is the door locked?
1: Yes, but I think a skeleton key will do the trick. Hold this lantern for a second, will you?
0: Yeah. Oh,
1: this is child's play so far. Come on.
0: Yes. There's the Paradol chamber over there.
1: Uh-huh. Give me the lantern again, old chap, will you? Thanks. Mm-hmm. Quite an elaborate contraption.
0: Door's been left open. Let's go in and take a look at the inside of it.
1: Ah, not both of us, Watson. If this is the only entrance and the two of us walked in, it'd be too easy to slam the door shut on us.
0: No, I suppose so. You go in and I'll keep watch out here.
1: All right. Oh, I trust that in a few minutes I won't find myself lying on your doorstep.
0: Holmes, there are times when your sense of humor is a little strained. Holmes! Holmes, you all right? Watson! What is it, Holmes?
2: The body of a dead woman. She's been shot. Unless I'm much mistaken.
0: Let me come and look. 1,000 to 1, it's Dr. Paradis. Yes, yes, it is.
2: Watson, get out of here. Don't you see the...
0: Good Lord, someone has slammed the door shut on us.
3: Yes, my dear fellow. We walked into a trap very neatly. I'm afraid that we're imprisoned in what appears to be an airtight metal chamber, and the only person who can help us to get out of it again is a corpse.

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0: Now back to tonight's new Sherlock Holmes adventure. It is in the early hours of a winter's morning in 1887. The famous pair, while investigating the mysteries of a scientific laboratory in the East End of London, have been trapped in an airtight metal cabinet, their only companion being the dead body of a woman scientist. As we rejoin our story, Sherlock Holmes and his old friend Dr. Watson are listening intently as footsteps approach what appears to be their metal coffin.
1: There's someone outside. They're sliding back the metal panel.
2: Good evening, gentlemen.
1: That voice, it's Dr. Paladin's assistant. Let us out of here.
2: Or should I be more precise, Mr. Holmes, and say good morning?
3: Hello, Moriarty.
1: Moriarty, you scoundrel. I can just get my hands on him.
2: Dr. Watson, I wish you could get over your dislike for me. For my own part, I'm genuinely sorry that my trap had to catch you, too. I've often felt unhappy that you're not on my side. Such slavish admiration of you given your friend Sherlock Holmes must be highly gratifying.
1: There's none of that about all that. What do you think you're up to?
3: It's obvious, my dear Watson. The whole scheme was a plan to lure me out of my safe hiding by presenting an intriguing problem, and one that victimized the wife of my old friend. You knew it would get back to my ears, didn't you, Moriarty?
2: Yes, exactly.
1: But why did you murder this Paradise woman?
3: That's equally obvious, my dear Watson. It served her purpose in presenting a most convincing scientific front. As soon as the trap was baited, she was a liability. She might tell tales, and so she was killed. Like so many other of your accomplices, my dear Professor.
2: Precisely. Now, my dear fellows, I'm afraid that I must close this panel and say goodbye. Quite sorry to have to kill you, but you're becoming dreadfully in my way.
1: And how do you plan to kill us, Moriarty?
2: By doing nothing more than closing this panel. Oh, I could be frightfully dramatic and release deadly gases into the chamber, or poisonous snakes, or something equally colorful. But quite frankly, it seems so much simpler just to shut you in. Your oxygen supply won't last very long, you know. And for your benefit, Dr. Watson, I may tell you that Paradol, whatever its other shortcomings as a metal, is bulletproof. Goodbye, you meddling fool!
3: Well, there seems nothing for us to do but look around and ascertain our chances of escape.
1: Holmes, I don't like this. We're in a very nasty situation.
3: My dear Watson, sometimes you're a master of understatement. Just as I thought.
1: What have you found, Holmes?
3: Sliding panel, just behind the dead woman. It leads us to a passageway. A passageway that has been bricked up only within the last few hours. But long enough, I'm afraid, to make it impossible. No, there's no escape here. Hold the lantern a little higher, will you, Walter?
1: Yeah.
3: That's it.
1: Well, what are we going to do now?
3: I was just estimating the cubic capacity of this chamber. The air supply should last comfortably for at least another 8 hours. I recommend a brief sleep to refresh us and also to conserve our oxygen supply.
1: Sleep? Who could sleep at a time like this?
3: I can and you can, old chap, if you discipline yourself.
1: Well, I'll try, Holmes, but I know perfectly well I shan't close my eyes.

0: Wake up, Watson. Wake up.
1: Yes, Mary dear. Oh, who is it? You. Oh, we're still in this infernal trap.
0: I'm afraid so, old chap.
1: What time is it?
0: Just after 7 in the morning.
1: How long did you estimate our oxygen supply would last?
0: Probably about another hour.
1: Well, it's just possible that some worker will come to the laboratory early and get us out.
0: I shouldn't count too much on that if I were you.
1: Oh, I suppose not. I say, Holmes, I'm famished.
0: Yes, I thought you would be, my dear chap, so I saved you this half of a bar of chocolate. I ate my own share just before you awakened.
1: Oh, thanks, my dear fellow. Did you sleep too, Holmes?
0: No, I didn't, Watson. I employed my time in conducting a minute examination of this chamber. I was trying to find some possible way of getting out.
1: And you failed, eh?
0: I'm afraid so.
1: Holmes, this looks like the end, doesn't it? Well, if it is my time to die, I'm glad that we're together again. Although I blame myself entirely for letting you into the trap.
0: Come now, my dear fellow. Don't take it as badly as that.
1: But you admitted you're defeated and that there's no possible way out of this distance.
0: I meant that there's no way out from the inside. So my plan worked.
1: Good gracious me. What on earth?
0: Lestrade! Lestrade, there you are.
1: Mary! Mary, you dear little thing. You must have been frightened to death.
2: Hello, John. Oh, dear, you must have spent a miserable night.
3: Well. Mr. Sherlock Holmes and Dr. Watson have been getting themselves in trouble again, eh?
4: Lestrade, this is no time for your heavy-handed badinage. There's the body of a murdered woman inside that chamber. She was killed by Professor Moriarty.
3: Professor Moriarty?
4: It's too bad you didn't get my message sooner.
3: Your message?
1: Oh, bless my soul, Holmes. I wish you'd tell me how you got your message to Scotland Yard.
4: Well, ever since these recent attacks on my life, I've had my delightful band of ragamuffins, the Baker Street Irregulars, watching my house in fixed watches, two at a time. I gave the boys instructions to follow me whenever I went out. And if ever I did not reappear within 3 hours, they were to report to our friend Lestrade at Scotland Yard.
1: Holmes, you're amazing. You think of everything.
3: Just a minute, gentlemen. Just a minute. I didn't get no message from any of your Baker Street Irregulars.
4: Oh, you didn't?
3: No, sir. Though I did find a couple of the boys tied up when we came in here just
4: but
3: now.
4: If you didn't get a message from them, how did you come here so opportunely?
3: That's an easy one. Because Mrs. Watson here came and fetched me.
1: You did, Mary, but how on earth?
3: Go on, Mom. Huh? Tell them.
2: Well, it's really very simple. When John came back from seeing you yesterday, Mr. Holmes, he was over-elaborately casual in his references to the Peridol chamber. So, of course, I knew at once the two of you were going to investigate the matter. I also caught him oiling his revolver after dinner. I didn't know that you slipped out last night, John. But as soon as I woke up this morning, I realized what had happened. So I went straight to Scotland Yard for Inspector Lestrade and brought him here with me.
1: Why, Mary, you clever little thing. Isn't she a clever darling, Holmes?
4: Mrs. Watson, this has been a salutary experience. Will you allow me to congratulate you on your deductive ability?
2: Well, that's very nice of you, Mr. Holmes, but I really don't deserve any compliments, if you don't mind my saying so. It was elementary, my dear Mr. Holmes. Elementary.

0: This is Bob Campbell saying good night for the Petrie family. This program comes to you from our Hollywood studios. 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
1: You're listening to the Detective Shows Hour on ABN, the Antioch Broadcasting Network. You just heard an episode of Sherlock Holmes, which originally aired Monday, May 21st, 1945, 81 years ago today, titled The Peridol Chamber. Here's an episode of Bold Venture, which originally aired Monday, May 21st, 1951, 75 years ago today. Its title, False American Passports.
2: Bold Venture. 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Together in the sultry setting of tropical Havana and the mysterious islands of the Caribbean, Bold Venture.

Once again, the magic names of Humphrey Bogart and Lauren Bacall bring you Bold Venture and a tale of mystery and intrigue.

0: Hey, watch it, sailor. That's the second time in three blocks the car's almost run you down. What's the matter with you?
1: Shannon's place. The Hotel Nifty, rooms 350.
0: What?
1: No, I don't like it.
0: You don't like what?
1: Slogan for our new stationery. The Hotel Nifty, rooms 350.
0: Well, what's the matter with it? It tells the story. It says that Shannon's place is a classy hotel and the rates are reasonable.
1: Yeah, I know, but I...
0: But what?
1: Now listen to this slogan. Shannon's place. Rest in Havana in your private cabana.
0: Who's got cabanas?
1: No, it makes it a problem, doesn't it?
0: It's too late anyhow. Sanchez has already printed the stationery.
1: My name's on the letterhead, isn't it?
0: Right under running hot and cold water.
1: That's nice.
0: Hey, look. Sanchez's shop is dark.
1: Well, he just called you 15 minutes ago, didn't he?
0: Yeah, he said come right over. The stationery was ready. Come on, sailor. Sanchez, it's Slate Shannon.
1: Try the door, Slate.
0: It's open. Sanchez! Hey, something's wrong, sailor. Strike a match.
1: Something really is wrong. Look at the place.
0: Yeah, torn apart like...
1: Slate, there's someone here.
0: I'd never have known. I got him, sailor.
1: Hold him. I'll hit him. Slate, where are you going? Slate.
0: Say, what did you hit me with, sailor?
1: I don't know. I picked something up. Feels like a monkey wrench. I'm sorry. I guess my aim was bad. Hey, what's all this about?
0: Who knows? Maybe somebody else doesn't like our slogan.

0: We'll stop here first, Harry, at my place.
1: That'll be nice.
0: Only to heal the bruises the man gave you in the printing shop. Then you're going home. Here's my key. Open the door.
1: After you, my dear.
0: You got a cut under your eye. There's collodion in the bathroom. I'll get it.
1: I reckon Sanchez's joint exhausted me. Collodion just won't help the tired feeling I got.
0: What'd you do with Sanchez?
1: Beat him up, whispered a word of advice in his ear, threw him in a private gutter where I can find him again.
0: That'll make him understand us?
1: Sure it will, baby. It's the only way to talk to these people. Sanchez just didn't know what we've got going for us. Fake American passports. A man in my position could get fat selling things like that. There's such a hunger for him.
0: But we need Sanchez. Will he keep engraving them for us after what you've done to him?
1: Now that he's figured out what he was doing, he'll put his heart and soul into it because I asked him. Poor little man. He should never have tried to use his brain. Never said he was going to report us to the authorities.
0: And to the consulate. Have they ever questioned you about the things you do on the salary they pay you?
1: I told him I was tutoring a Cuban lady in English. The boys at the consulate understand things like that.
0: What about those people who walked in on you?
1: Shannon, the Havana character?
0: Yeah, it worries me.
1: Leave him to me, Ginny. Leave everything to me. Have I ever failed our great love? Have I?

0: Mr. Sherman.
1: That's enough, King. Hold still, Slate.
2: Ouch. Hey, that hurts.
1: And then cry on my shoulder. See? I know all the cures.
2: And I appreciate it. It's not every day a man gets the opportunity to get banged with a monkey wrench. I've looked up the records.
1: There. That looks better. You can hardly notice, can you, King? The bump doesn't show a bit.
0: From this angle, Mr. Slate looks like a man wearing small top hat.
1: Stand over here where I am. He looks like a man wearing two small top hats. I'll get it.
3: I wish to see Mr. Shonan, please.
1: Who are you?
3: Oh, that is him in the chair. Please, step aside.
1: Hey, you can't barge in here.
3: Mr. Shonan?
2: Yeah, what do you want, Buster?
3: I am Juan Sanchez. I have heard that you were at my brother's place of business, the business being that of printing. It is so, see?
2: It is so, see. That's the way you want it.
3: Having not found my brother Carlos, you called Senora Sanchez, the wife of my brother, informed her so that my brother was not at his shop, that the shop was ruined, that you were thrown here and there and hit heavily. See?
2: That's a fair version of it. What's on your mind?
3: On my mind is this. I know where is my brother. I will take care of the affairs of the family of Sanchez. And as I have heard a tourist say, you will keep your fat head out of my business. I will say goodbye to you. Goodbye.
1: Close your mouth, Slate.
2: Keep my fat head out of his business.
0: That's what he said, Mr. Shannon.
2: I don't care whose brother he is.
1: I know. You're going to find out what happened to Sanchez.
2: I like Sanchez. I've done business with him for years. He's in trouble. He needs help.
1: Rubs off on you, doesn't it? People's troubles.
4: No, please.
2: Hey, what goes on?
4: Please, no.
2: Come on. There he is on the patio. Well, he's not going to take care of his brother's problems anymore. Juan is dead.
1: Like I said, it rubs off on you, doesn't it?
2: Yeah. Starts in a printing shop and it continues on my patio. Call the cops, sailor. I'm going to find out what makes that shop print obituaries.
5: Boys,
6: be careful with it. This is very delicate equipment, very expensive.
5: When you're through with that, boys, I want you to... Are you one of the workmen? Will you please...
2: Oh, I'm not a workman, but I could do some work for you.
5: Well, that could please me.
2: I'll make a note of that, Miss... What name do I put down?
5: Jenny Sloan.
2: I'm Slate Shannon.
5: I've heard of Slate Shannon. This is a red letter day for me. I sell a big order and I meet Slate Shannon.
2: A girl like you sells printing equipment? There must be people who want to take you away from all this.
5: There are, they do. Then maybe you can make a better offer?
2: Yeah. But first, I've got to find Sanchez.
5: Why must that come first?
2: His brother was shot down, killed in my hotel. I figure things like that has a priority.
5: It does, doesn't it? And you'd rather tell Sanchez his brother was killed than... You don't know it, Slate, but you just made me an offer. I like it.
2: Well, we could tell him together. Where is he?
5: He called my office from his home, ordered all this, asked me to install it for him, because he was too sick to manage for himself.
2: From his home, huh?
5: Mm-hmm. So you'll understand I'm needed here. I couldn't go with you.
2: The things I understand, Jenny. Just you wait. Is there a phone here?
5: There on the wall. Need change?
2: Thanks, I've got it. Hello, King. Put Sailor on. Well, tell her she can wash out my socks later. Put her on the phone. You good with socks, Jenny? Sailor has a... Oh, Sailor? Meet me down the corner from Sanchez's house. Yeah, right away. Well, I'll tell you why later. Uh-huh. Oh, and Sailor, don't forget to put my Argyles on the stretcher. Yeah, I know. I haven't got any Argyles, but I can dream, can't I?
5: Sailor, that'd be Miss Duval. Chalk up another red letter for me.
2: Tell me something, Jenny.
5: I don't have to shout.
2: I'll lean close. Better? Better. How come Sanchez, a poor man, a sick man, can afford to buy all this equipment from you? What does he need it for?
5: You'll ask him when you see him, Slate. Then come and tell me. 16 Avenida del Presidente. I want to know, too.
2: I'll do that, Ginny. Real soon.

0: I still don't understand what you're trying to do, Slate.
1: I'm looking for some new answers.
0: Well, tell me the new questions, huh?
1: Why is that printing shop wrecked, then put together again with expensive equipment? Where does a beautiful American girl named Ginny Sloan come into all this?
0: A beautiful American girl, huh? Where did you find her?
1: Next to a linotype machine.
0: You've got red printer's ink on your lapel.
1: Yeah, you gotta watch those linotype machines. Oh, here's Sancho's house.
0: Here, let me knock.
1: What's the matter? Don't I know how to beat on the door?
0: No one's answered, have they?
2: You looking for Senor Carlos Sanchez?
0: See what happens when I knock, Slate? Taxi cabs appear.
1: Yeah, we're looking for him, Chico.
2: I give him to you. He's in the cab.
1: Hey, come back here.
2: I give you the cab, too.
1: Now, let's go look, sailor. Sanchez.
0: Oh.
1: Yeah. Ah. Beaten. Bloody. You want to go knocking on any more doors, sailor?

0: Bold Venture, our stars Humphrey Bogart and Lauren Bacall, and the second act of our story.
1: Look, Sanchez, try to understand. You stay here with us until you get well. Understand, Sanchez?
2: Si, Senorita Duval. Comprendo. You have been kind.
1: Who did this to you? Beat you like this? Hurt you? Tell us, Sanchez.
2: Do not ask me, Senorita. I will not answer.
3: You're beaten like a stray dog. Your shop is wrecked. Your brother is murdered. What does it get you keeping your mouth shut? Another beating? Because you like living this way?
2: Please, Senor Shannon. The beating was to me. Do not take it unto yourself. It belongs to me.
3: Cops tell me they found an illegal passport in your brother's things. A fake United States passport. Is that what you're mixed up in? All that fancy printing equipment. Did you order it?
2: No, of course I order it. How else does one attain such things? He buys it from a merchant.
3: Well, you bought yourself a whole lot, didn't you, Sanchez? The payment was good, too. Look at you.
1: Leave him alone, Slate.
4: Senor Slate, there's a man at the desk who wishes to talk with you.
3: Be right there, King. Sing to Sanchez, sailor. Kiss his cheek. Do something, anything that'll take the hurt away.
1: I'll try, Slate.
3: At the desk, huh, King?
4: Yes, sir, Mr. Slate. It's Mr. Harry Turner.
3: King says you wanted to talk to me, Mr. Turner. It's on your mind.
5: Carlos Sanchez. I've come to take him home.
3: You a relative?
5: Only a friend. Sanchez does printing for us at the United States Consulate. I've grown very fond of him. This morning we heard he'd been in an accident. I'd like to take him to his home. Do what I can for him.
3: How'd you know he was here?
5: Some people saw you take him out of a cab, bring him here. Word got around, got to the consulate. We got up a little collection, and I was appointed to pick him up.
3: All right. He's badly hurt. Take it easy with him. Sanchez, do you want to see this man?
2: Senor Turner.
5: Hello, Carlos. I'm sorry about what happened. I've come to take you home.
3: You want to go home with him, Sanchez?
5: Of course he does.
3: I ask Sanchez.
2: Si, I do. I'm very happy to go home with him. Happy, si.
3: Okay. Give Turner a hand, sailor. I'm going out.
1: Where? All right, don't answer me. Surprise me when we get there.
3: You're not going, sailor. You'd clutter it up. This one belongs to me.

0: Yes? Oh, hello, Slade.
1: Am I disturbing you?
0: Yes, you do. Come on in.
2: Place looks a mess. I undressed on the way to bed last night. Wait till I pick up these things. Sit down right here.
1: Thanks.
2: You said you'd come to see me. You couldn't wait, could you?
1: I've been thinking about you, Jenny.
0: Don't do it that way, Slade. Too many men start off like that, not Slade Shannon.
1: I knew a girl like you once in Hong Kong. She wore bells on her ankles, and when I said goodbye to her, she tried to stick a knife into me.
0: The scar on your cheek?
1: Uh-huh.
0: There. So I can share it with that girl with bells on her ankles.
1: That's funny. She did the same thing after she cut me.
0: It's going to be good, Slade.
1: I found Carla Sanchez.
0: Later, Slade.
1: He was almost beaten to death. Do you know why?
0: Slade.
1: Tell me why, Jenny.
0: Now, at this time, it means that much to you.
1: Well, I'm going to tell you why.
0: I don't like you so much, Slade.
1: Last night, you were in his shop. You were delivering a whole lot of merchandise, expensive stuff.
0: I told you I...
1: Yeah, that you worked for a printing supply house. But Sanchez never called you. He didn't order that stuff.
0: I
1: know, you delivered it to the wrong place.
0: Listen to me, Slade.
1: It's got something to do with passports. Sanchez is an engraver, a good one. He could have made plates for a counterfeit. Printed passports for illegal immigration to the States.
0: He could make a lot of money out of that.
1: A lot of people could. You and...
0: You.
1: Well, I don't see how.
0: A lot of people come to Shannon's place. The word could have it that your hotel's a fine place for people who want to go to America.
1: Who do you work for, Jenny?
0: Wait a minute.
2: This is a small gun, Slade. I can make up a fine excuse to the police why I had to kill you.
1: Who do you work for?
2: I'd weep over your body till the police came.
1: Jenny. Jenny, put the gun down.
0: All right, Slade, if you say so. No more questions, Slade.
1: No more questions. King, stop playing that thing and listen to me.
3: Do what he says, King. A man with lipstick smeared all over his ugly puss. You gotta do what the man says.
1: What?
3: Been cuddling up with a linotype machine again, Slate? I see she got some new ink. The color's different this time.
1: Yeah, it's tasty, too. Had Mr. Turner take Sanchez home?
3: Carried him like he was a baby. Imagine a man doing desk work having muscles like that.
1: Oh, you know that because he told you?
3: Because I asked him. He swore it was desk work. I didn't believe him at first, but he finally convinced me. Nice fellow, that Mr. Turner. I bet he doesn't care if a linotype lives or dies.
1: King, here's $200. Go buy yourself a fake American passport.
4: I don't wish to go no place, Mr. Slate. Besides, I got a passport.
3: Humor the fellow, King, because the fellow wants to play cops and robbers.
1: You know Havana, King. Find the right alley, wave $200 under the right nose, buy the passport, then come back here and tell me who you bought it from.
3: King might get hurt, Slate. Look what happened to Sanchez.
4: Don't worry, Lady Sailor. King Moses take care of himself. It's like Mr. Slate say, I know Havana. Havana knows me. She will do me no hurt.

0: What do you want here?
1: Please, mister, they tell me come to you. In Barrio, they say for what I want, go ask Mr. Harry Turner. You are Mr. Harry Turner?
0: Where in the Barrio?
1: At the place of the Palace of Jollies. They say many times their people come to you for same thing I need. I have done bad thing in Havana, mister. I must go away. Two states will be nice.
0: You're all alike. You do a bad thing, you must go away. Get in here.
1: A pleasure, mister.
0: I tell you what it costs.
1: They say you will tell me this thing, mister.
0: What's it worth to a man who has to go away?
1: I have only $200 American, mister. Is enough? Is all I got. Please, mister, they catch me. Prison.
0: Give it to me. 200. You get away cheap.
1: The passport?
0: You know Sanchez's printing shop? You'll find it. Be there at 9 o'clock tonight.
1: The passport?
0: I'll check with my mood. Knock it out.
2: He told you to be there at 9 tonight, huh, King?
1: Yes, Mr. Slade.
2: Well, you did good. What do you think of your desk job now, sailor?
3: Well, he beats people, kills people, makes passports on the side, money on the side. I'll have to know him better before I can give you an opinion.
2: Hey, what in the name of... What are you doing with knitting needles?
3: You said you wanted some Argyles, didn't you?
2: You think you can finish them by 9, sailor? I want to look spiffy for Mr. Harry Turner.

0: Yeah, I told you to go home, sailor. What are you following me for?
1: Don't you know I always follow you? Wherever you go. This time I just happen to be with you.
0: Now look, there's liable to be trouble.
1: Well, if anything happens to you, I want to be there to get my Argyles back.
0: All right, sailor, just keep your mouth shut, that's all.
1: If you like it that way.
0: Just the way it was before. Lights in this shop are out. The door is open. Anybody here? Hey!
2: The back room.
0: Hey, let's go. Oh, hello, people. How's business?
3: You didn't think you were fooling anybody, Shannon, sending that guy around for a passport.
4: You told me you weren't going to ask any more questions, Slate. I'm disappointed.
1: Is this the one, Slate? I'm disappointed, too.
0: I told you, sailor. Keep out of it.
3: Ginny tells me she made you a proposition, Shannon.
0: I've been thinking about it. What's the take?
3: You'll be paid. All you have to do is let us use your hotel for distribution.
0: Yeah, but not for murder, huh? It'll give my place a bad name.
3: You mean Sanchez's brother? Juan felt his family ties too strongly. He found out Sanchez had counterfeited those plates. He tried to tell his brother of the error of his ways.
0: What did he do? Threaten you?
4: Oh, forget about him. He's dead, isn't he?
0: But you didn't kill Sanchez because you needed him to print the passports. You just beat him up from time to time.
3: It's easy. You beat him up, it hurts him. Give him new equipment, it makes him feel better. All right, Shannon, let's stop rubbing noses. You interested or not?
0: I'm interested. As long as I know you're going to hold on to that job at the consulate.
4: Job at the consulate? He sweeps floors there. When he goes out, he puts a carnation in his lapel, and Havana thinks he's big.
3: Well, Shannon,
0: I haven't made up my mind.
4: I know what's bothering you. That girl. Her.
0: She means you, sailor.
1: Do what you have to do, and let's get out of here.
0: No, it's not that easy. See, you pose a problem. Jenny and I understand each other. She said it would be good between us.
4: Better than that, Slate.
0: You see? You're going to be in the way, sailor.
1: Oh, I am, huh?
0: You know how it is. Jenny and I met. Something happened. Man finds a new direction when a woman like Jenny happens.
1: That's for all the good times we've had. And that's one for the road.
0: Well, you settle it for me, sailor. Harry, I'm in.
3: Great. We'll think about you later, Mr. Ball. Sit down.
0: I said sit down.
4: Welcome, Slate. Now we go to work, huh?
0: I was wondering how you'd phrase it.
4: Harry?
3: What?
4: Goodbye, Harry.
5: Jenny, you...
4: Hello, Slate Shannon.
0: Oh, like the girl I knew once in Hong Kong.
4: Oh, she left a scar. There won't be any of those with me.
0: Show me. Show me, Jenny.
4: All right.
0: Put the gun down. Go ahead, put it down. I don't like my love mixed up with 45.
4: Slate.
0: Put it down. Drop it.
5: Sheep.
1: You two are going to make a happy couple.
0: So help me, Jenny. Pick up that gun, sailor.
1: I've got it. Who do I kill first?
5: Slate, you cheap rotten.
1: When you run out of names, I've got a few more for you. Slate, you can let go of her now.
0: That had to be done my way. I can handle a gun now, sailor. You call the police.

0: Taylor.
1: Go away. You bother me.
0: I brought you something.
1: You can take your dime store jewelry, and you know who you can pin it on.
0: Why don't you just turn around and look? See? I brought you a monkey wrench.
1: Just what I've always wanted.
0: Yeah, I had an idea. If you clobbered me over the head, it'd make you feel better. Thoughtful, huh?
1: Give it to me.
0: Here. Well, go ahead. Clobber me. What's the matter with you?
1: What happened when you went to Jenny Sloan's apartment?
0: Well, she had a gun in her hand, like you're holding that monkey wrench. I'll show you. Come here.
1: Slade.
0: Yeah, that's what happened, sailor.
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Tonight, the man who bought death.

0: I am the Whistler, and I know many things, for I walk by night. I know many strange tales hidden in the hearts of men and women who have stepped into the shadows. Yes, I know the nameless terrors of which they dare not speak. Love makes the world go around, so they say, but it also causes a lot of trouble. Take, for instance, the case of Eddie Ford and Ruth Sprague. They were in love, had been for a long time, childhood sweethearts and all. The kind of thing that usually brings nothing but happiness and good fortune. But Eddie and Ruthie were born on the wrong side of town. They grew up on Second Avenue, and that's not exactly the best environment. Eddie's love for Ruth began to show itself in the wrong way. At 7, he stole an apple for her. At 14, he stole a car to take her for a ride. At 17, he'd spent his first night in jail. And at 22, he is firmly established as a small-time crook about town. But he and Ruthie are still in love, just waiting for him to knock over a big enough score to get married. Meanwhile, Ruth works as a dancer in a cheap nightclub. And sometimes Eddie goes over and sits at a table with her between floor shows.
1: Hey, what's the matter with you tonight, Eddie?
2: Oh, I'm sick of being broke.
1: Oh, why don't you get a job?
2: What do you think I am, a jerk? Working for 20 bucks a week? I don't know how to do anything.
1: Yeah, I know it, Eddie.
2: I know how I could have plenty of dough, though, if I could get some operating cash.
1: Yeah, well, how much?
2: All I need is a C note.
1: Might as well be a million. Of course, if I had $100, I'd give it to you. You know that.
2: Yeah, I know.
3: Hey, Eddie, I thought I told you to stay out of here.
2: You told me. Who do you think you are, a cop, Pete?
3: Go on, I don't want you in the place. You're a cheap grafter, and I don't want you hanging around the girls.
1: Eddie's all right, Pete.
3: Look, if he don't stay out of here, I'm going to fire you too, Ruthie. All right, Eddie, take distance. I got a job for Ruthie.
1: Yeah, what kind of a job?
3: The kind of job I pay you for, baby. There's a guy over there who's throwing money around like confetti, and he wants to meet you.
2: Oh, that big moose with the brown suit, I suppose.
3: Yeah, that's him. He's smiling at you, Ruthie.
1: Is that what you call it?
2: Hey, maybe you better go over to his table, sugar.
3: Yeah, maybe Eddie needs some dough.
1: Shove off, Pete. Where are you looking? I'll be right over.
3: Okay. Now, there's nothing personal unless you understand, Eddie.
4: Just don't want you in here, that's all.
2: I'll see you backstage after the show, huh, Ruthie?
1: Huh? All right, Eddie. Eddie.
2: Huh?
1: You love me a little, huh?
2: Ah, you know I do. Honey, and if this guy's loaded, I want him. You understand?
1: Okay, Eddie. I'll see you after the show, huh?
2: Okay.
0: Yes, Eddie and Ruth are in love. But business is business. So Ruthie goes to join the big moose in the brown suit. She walked up to his table, smiled prettily, and said,
1: "Hello."
5: Well, hello, baby. Sit down. Build yourself a lap.
1: Thanks. You're on the town tonight, aren't you?
5: Yeah, and you're going to join me, youngster.
1: Oh. Sounds like an interesting way to spend the evening. You know, that bottle looks like champagne.
5: That's funny. That's just what it is. And I bought it for you, lovely. Nothing's too good for Frankie Ferrari's girlfriend. You're in the big leagues now, sweetheart.
1: You talk a great game.
5: Stick around and watch me play it, baby. I just hit town tonight, and I'm fat with that stuff. Want to help me spend it?
1: Yeah. Yeah, you know, I got a lot of talent that way.
5: Well, what are you doing after show tonight?
1: Hey, nothing. Well, that is... nothing that you're not going to be in on.
5: You're a lippy little dame, aren't you? I like them lippy. I think you and I are going to get along, baby. Keep the next couple of weeks open. You're going to be busy.
1: Well, look, let's talk about that later, huh? Because I got to get backstage. Floor show goes on in a few minutes.
5: Okay.
1: I'll meet you out in front 5 minutes after show's over, okay?
5: 5 minutes? You must dress like a fireman.
1: I don't waste time at anything, Frankie.
0: So that's the way love works on Second Avenue. Ruth steers the big bankroll Eddie's way. Well, that's one way of filling a hope chest. After the show, Eddie's waiting backstage to give her the proper instructions.
2: Now look, with his 12 o'clock closing, this guy's going to be looking for a speak when he meets you. Okay?
1: Yeah.
2: Now you steer him down 12th Street. Then you pass the alley between Washington and Adams. I'll let him have my persuader behind his ear, and you run. You bring back the first cop you can find. That'll keep you in the clear, and I'll have the dough and be gone a long time before the gendarmes get there.
1: Yeah, okay, Eddie, I'll do it. Gee, maybe this will be our big break.
2: Okay, okay. Down 12th Street, you're leading him to a speak, see?
0: Well, this looks like it might be very interesting, doesn't it, Eddie? You scurry out the back door of the nightclub while Ruthie makes a quick change and meets the amorous Frankie out in front of the club.
5: Well, where do we go from here, Curly Lark? What do you feel in the mood for?
1: Oh, I feel in the mood for fun. Yeah, it's been 12 o'clock closing, silly.
5: Oh, that's for the squares, isn't it?
1: Yeah.
5: Hey, don't you know any joints that stay open?
1: Oh, yeah, I know one, but it's pretty expensive.
5: Oh, dough don't mean anything, baby. Where is this joint?
1: Still on 12th Avenue.
5: Shall we get a cab?
1: No, it's only about 2.5 blocks.
5: All right, so we'll walk.
1: Oh, I love to be out, walking around at this time of night. Not this time of year. Ain't the fresh air just wonderful?
5: I don't know. I'd never noticed it.
1: Oh, you wouldn't notice it if you had to work in a gin mill like I do.
5: Hey, what's a beautiful dame like you doing dancing a flea bag like the Club Moderne?
1: Mm-hmm.
5: Haven't you ever had a better offer?
1: Want to make me one?
5: Could be if things work out.
1: Oh, this is 12th Street. We've turned down here.
5: What's the matter, kid? Don't you like me?
1: Oh, sure I like you. I love big men with money.
5: Looks like I'm made to order, chicken. I weigh 260 and I make all the money I want. No limit.
1: Yeah, well, how do you do it?
5: Well, I'm an operator, and that's all the conversation we're going to have on that subject. Hey, this is a nice dark street. How about a kid?
1: Oh, no, not here. The street's only a block away. Can't you wait till we get there?
5: Okay, baby. I like my dames with spirit, up to a point.
1: Stick around. You know, Frankie, I wouldn't be at all surprised if you turned out to be the kind of man that I could learn to love.
5: Yeah?
1: Yeah.
5: Well, listen, baby.
1: Oh, Eddie.
2: Run, will you? Give me a couple of seconds, then yell for the cops.
1: Yeah, well, Eddie, is he dead?
2: Beat it, beat it. Go on.
4: 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And now, back to the Whistler.

0: Yes, love on Second Avenue can lead to all sorts of things, like the slugging of a big spender in a dark alley. And Ruth carries out her part of the bargain like an old hand at crime. She runs screaming from the scene and brings the cops down in a hurry.
1: Here, huh?
2: Yeah. Yeah, it happened right here.
1: Oh, there's nobody here now. What's the matter with you? You've been drinking?
2: No. I tell you, I was walking along here with a man.
1: What was his name?
2: His name was Frank, old Frank something or other. I can't remember his last name.
1: You better change your brand, lady. You're having hallucinations.
3: Somebody in the alley, Dave, must have lost her marbles.
1: Oh, yeah? I ought to take you down to the station.
2: But I ain't done anything.
1: Okay, get out of here. Go on home and don't be bothering policemen. Take it away, Jerry. This is a false alarm.
0: That's funny, Ruth. You know that Eddie sapped Frank Ferrari to the sidewalk just a few minutes ago. And now, there's no sign of either Eddie or Ferrari. That's very funny. You can't see the humor in the situation, though. And you hurry to Nick's all-night restaurant to keep your rendezvous with Eddie. He's there in a rear booth waiting for you.
4: Hello, baby.
2: Hello, Eddie. Hey, look, the funniest thing happened.
4: Keep it down to a college cheer, will you, baby? Yeah. Sit down.
2: Eddie, I waited to give you a chance to get away, you know, before I started to scream for the police. By the time I got back with the police, well, it couldn't have been over, I guess, 3 or 4 minutes. Well, there was nobody there.
4: You're nuts. That guy was as cold as a witch's foot.
2: Well, he wasn't there, Eddie. Police thought I was crazy.
4: Gosh, I must be losing my touch. Well, the guy must have come to and beat it. Oh, probably just didn't want to get mixed up with the newspapers or something.
2: Yes, sir.
4: I thought you said he had a lot of dough on him.
2: What? He did, Eddie. I saw him.
4: Well, nothing but chicken feed. Well, there it is. $78, 3 20s, a 10, 5, and 3 singles.
2: You're lying to me, Eddie.
4: Well, me? Why would I lie to you? I shook him down. That's all the dough he had.
2: Cheap, petty, larceny punk.
4: Now, take it easy there, baby.
2: I know he had $100 bill, because he showed it to me.
4: There wasn't a C note on him when I got him.
2: You're through, Eddie. Do you understand?
4: Hey, what's the matter with you, baby?
2: I don't mind you robbing anybody else. And I never beat when you spent every cent that I could make. But I won't stand for you lying to me, Eddie.
4: No dame talks to me like that.
2: Oh, Eddie. Keep the $100 bill. It'll never do you any good. It'll do nothing but get you into trouble, and I hope it kills you.
0: So, after all these years, the love affair between Eddie Ford and Ruthie Sprague hit the rocks. Mm. And just because Eddie stole $100, he did steal it, you know. Frank Ferrari was carrying $178 when Eddie knocked him unconscious and robbed him in that alley between Washington and Adams. Eddie hated to lose Ruth, but business is business. Next day, he called on Bill Larimer at Bill's house in the suburbs. Eddie'd always wanted to do business with Larimer. You see, Larimer was a wholesaler in counterfeit money. Wholesalers sell it for 20 cents on the dollar to the shovers. Those are the people who actually cash it. Eddie had always wanted to be a

0: C note. Did you make a good plate on it?
1: Yeah.
0: Yeah, that'd photograph okay. I could swing it.
1: Gee, wouldn't it be a little tough? 700?
0: With all the dough there is floating around these days? That'd be duck soup. You push a couple of those a day, Eddie, you'd be in the dough.
1: Yeah. Well, how about it? You gonna make some up?
0: What do you say, Jerry?
2: Will you buy them?
0: I'll take $1,000 worth the day they're finished.
2: Okay, Bill, you just placed an order.
1: Well, give me those 50 cents. I gotta go get rid of them so I can buy some of those hundreds.
0: Better not try to shove hundreds in that suit. You gotta get up front to get away with that, Eddie. Take some of the dough you make off those tens and buy yourself a front. You're gonna be in the dough, kid.
3: Eddie took a little trip out of town and spread his phony $10 bill. In railway stations, department stores, restaurants, and grocery stores, and was never questioned. He was gone about 10 days. When he came back, he thought of calling Ruthie, but decided he'd better call Bill first. He was pretty excited when Bill told him the hundreds were ready. He went right out there. Bill was glad to see him. He showed him the $100 bills, and they were beauties. That George was a craftsman, Bill said.
0: There they are, ready. They're perfect. The best job George ever did.
1: Yeah. See, their beauties, all right.
0: Think you can pass them?
1: I wouldn't be afraid to pass those at the Federal Reserve Bank.
0: Look, here's the 100 you brought in. I'm going to mix it up with the rest of these. Now, see if you can pick it up.
1: Gosh, I can't tell. Which one is it?
0: I could hardly tell myself if I wasn't an expert on it.
1: Hey, you been selling these C-notes to everybody as the town flooded with them?
0: I haven't sold a patch of them, even. Just got them from George today. You got virgin territory, son.
1: Well, that's good. Okay, here's $100. Give me 5 of them.
0: 5? Is that all the dough you got?
1: No.
0: I'm not going to sell you $100 worth. Give me 200.
1: Well, okay, here you are.
0: Now you're stuck in business.
1: Well, you think I can pass C-notes in this outfit?
0: Yeah, you look like a gentleman. You saved some dough for this, sir, didn't you?
1: $85. Counterfeit money.
0: Where are you stopping?
1: Oh, I'm stopping at the Towers, best hotel in town. Oh, boy, you ought to see my luggage. Cowhide. Real cowhide.
0: Yeah? Now you're operating, Eddie. Let me give you one tip. You can probably get away with spreading a couple of these centuries here in town. You probably won't be caught up with. But then they're going to start watching. So you better get out of town.
1: Don't you worry. In the first place, I'm not going to get nabbed. And in the second, if I do, I'm not going to talk.
0: If you do, you'll be saying your last words, Eddie.
3: Yes, Eddie, be careful. Now you're in it for keeps. In the big time. A real big shot. So now you decide to call Ruth. You find her at home, too. And you make a date to meet her at the Towers, in the cocktail lounge. You want her to see your new clothes. Want to impress her with the fact that you're living at the best hotel in town. Plenty of money. You can't be blamed for wanting to gloat a little, can you? So Ruthie meets you, and you sip and sip your drink.
1: Well, honey, how about letting bygones be bygones and let's start all over again, huh?
4: Yeah, but that was a dirty trick, though, now, wasn't it? You stole that $100 from me.
1: Oh, but you framed the thing so I could get the dough to start operating, didn't you?
4: Yeah, I'd have given you the money, Eddie, but, well, I just don't like the idea of you lying to me. That's what I was mad about.
1: Did you say was mad? You're not mad anymore?
4: No. No, I'm not mad, Eddie. I could never be mad at you.
1: Hey, You want to see something pretty?
4: Yes, sir.
1: Take a gander at this.
4: $100
1: bill,
4: aren't
1: it? That's right. I'm lousy with them, baby. You know where I got them?
4: No.
1: Well, what you don't know won't hurt you, baby. Look, I know you got to go to rehearsal, but how about me coming up to your place about 5 o'clock?
4: Oh, well.
1: Why don't you take the night off?
4: What?
1: I'll tell you what I'm going to do. I'm going to buy some presents for you,
4: oh.
1: And I want you to be there when I bring them.
4: Okay, Eddie. I'll be home at 5. But look, I got to go now.
1: Okay. How about a kiss?
4: In front of all these people?
1: Well, sure. You're uptown now, baby. You can get away with things here that they'd never stand for down where we live. We're in a big time now, honey. For good.
3: Don't be so sure of yourself, Eddie. In your racket, that's not good. Take it easy. But you can't get over being a big shot, can you? You can't resist going to a

0: Bank department store to buy your girl a real present.
1: Thank you, miss.
2: Yes, may I help you?
1: Yes. I want to buy a lapel pin for my girlfriend. I don't know much about things like that. Would you mind helping me out?
2: Well, of course, I'd be glad to.
1: Oh.
2: Did you see anything in this tray that you think she might like?
1: Well, she's a blonde, about 5 feet one, blue eyes, and wears black most of the time.
2: Oh, well, let me see. I think she probably likes this pinnier very much.
1: Oh, that one? Yeah. Mm-hmm. How much is that?
2: Well, it would be just a minute. It's $35. I have to add the luxury tax to this. Oh, that would be about $42. Yes.
1: Oh, that's okay. Can you take it out of this?
2: Oh, my, $100 bill.
1: Oh, I'm sorry. It's all I have.
2: Oh, well, of course, that's perfectly all right. I'll have the change for you in a moment.
0: Yes, Eddie, wait for your change. You stand there smoking your cigarette, and after a few minutes, you begin to worry, don't you? You try not to show it, but you sense that something's wrong. Then you look around and see him, the man with the unmistakable aura of a store detective. He comes up the aisle and stops a few paces from you. Something's wrong, Eddie. But they never arrest a man for shoving queer dough. They follow him, try to find out where his source is. You've only got one of the bills on you, Eddie. You can say you won it in a crap game. They can't prove anything. But then you turn and see them. Two uniformed policemen coming down the aisle. And suddenly you're not so sure. You're not calm now, Eddie. You're scared, panicky. You've got to get out. Run, Eddie, run!

0: You got away all right, Eddie. But you've got a bullet hole in your shoulder. You switched cabs 5 times and covered your trail. But your handkerchief won't stop up the blood that's pouring from your shoulder. You've got to get attention. And Ruth is waiting for you. You finally get to her little flat. You get out of the cab a block away from it. And wait until the cab pulls away before you start walking. You're tired when you get there. Weak from loss of blood.
1: Eddie?
2: Yeah. Now let me in.
1: Oh, Eddie. Eddie, what's happened to you?
2: I don't know. I think the cops in this town have gone crazy.
1: Oh, honey, you've been shot.
2: Yeah. Yeah, they got me through the shoulder.
1: Well, what are you going to do, Eddie?
2: I'm going to stay here till he dies down.
1: Well, come on in the bedroom, honey. You got to lie down.
2: Yeah. Yeah, I don't feel so good.
1: Now, let me take a look at that wound.
2: Wait a minute. Let me lay down, will you?
1: Oh, baby, baby, how did it happen?
2: I tell you, the cops are going nuts.
1: Oh, here, honey, let me put this pillow on each shoulder.
2: I think the best thing to do with a baby is just to lay still. It'll stop bleeding.
1: What happened, Eddie?
2: Oh, morning when I got to town, I bought some phony $100 bills. Counterfeits, you know.
1: Have you been shoving queer money?
2: I don't go pure on you. Of course I've been shoving queer money. What do you think? Robbed a bank?
1: Well, then why did they shoot you?
2: I don't know. I don't get it. Even if they knew the bill was queer, they wouldn't send for the riot squad. And start shooting up the department store.
1: Oh, Andy, don't you think we ought to call a doctor?
2: Oh, sure, yeah. That'd be a brainy move. But... who's that?
1: Yeah, I don't know. I wasn't expecting that.
2: I better get in that closet now.
1: Yeah,
2: whoever it is, get rid of him now, will you?
1: Yeah, well, of
3: course. Your name, Ruth Craig?
1: Yeah?
3: Looking for a friend of yours, a guy by the name of Eddie Forbes. Know where he is?
1: Well, no. No, I ain't seen him.
3: We'll just come and take a look around.
1: Oh, no, but Jack, come in. Because...
3: I know. Oh. All right, boys, take the joint down. What's the matter, Craig? Cut your finger?
1: Huh?
3: What's
1: that
3: blood doing on the floor?
4: Hey, guy stood there for a while and went through that door over there, Craig.
1: Yeah.
3: Nice of him to leave a trail like that. Get your guns out, boys. This guy's hotter than a 4-alarm fire.
4: Okay.
3: Now, you stay out of the way, Miss Sprague. There's liable to be some fireworks. We're going in after that guy. We're coming in after you, Ford. When I kick this door in, be standing there with your hands up or we start blasting.
5: Yeah, come and get me.
1: Oh, no, Eddie, no.
3: No. Kick that gun out of his hand, Jordan.
6: He's cold meat, Biden. Hey, he's trying to say something.
3: You haven't got long to live, Ford. If you want to say anything, spit it out.
2: What's the matter with you, cop? You crazy? Shooting a guy for hat and queer dough.
3: What are you talking about?
1: Oh, no, no.
6: He's gone, Sarge.
3: Okay, must have been nuts. What was he talking about, queer dough?
1: Well, that's what you were after him for, wasn't it? Passing counterfeit money?
3: No. Where'd you ever get that idea? We had this guy bracketed for that $250,000 bank robbery in Capital City a couple of weeks ago. He even tried to spend some of the money today. That's how we got on his tail.
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Yes, Eddie Forbes died for his crime. But the police were after him not for passing counterfeit money, the crime for which he was guilty. No, they cornered him for a crime he didn't commit, a crime he didn't even know had been committed. Remember how Eddie got that $100 bill from the heavy spender Ruthie steered his way? The counterfeiters made an engraving of that same bill, printed a few hundred of them, and sold some back to Eddie. But every cashier in the country was watching for the serial number on that bill and on all the counterfeit made from it. The heavy spender had picked it up illegitimately from a bank in Capital City. And Eddie died because he didn't know that. Ruth, her wish came true. Remember when she was sore at Eddie for lying to her? She made the wish that that $100 bill he held out on her would cause his death. Yes, wishes do come true sometimes. And love ends up in funny ways.

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1: 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The episode of The Whistler you just heard was first broadcast Monday, May 21st, 1945, 81 years ago today. Its title, The Man Who Bought Death. From the ABN Reel-to-Reel Library, this episode of The Whistler originally aired Sunday, May 21st, 1950, 76 years ago today. 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

0: I am the Whistler, and I know many things, for I walk by night. I know many strange tales hidden in the hearts of men and women who have stepped into the shadows. Yes, I know the nameless terrors of which they dare not speak.
1: And now for the Signal Oil Company, the Whistler's strange story, The Return.
0: Dr. Sheridan's car screeched to a stop before the heavy stone steps of the wide porch. And the doctor rushed up to the door of the Denton townhouse, clutching his medical kit. There was confusion inside, the servants rushing this way and that, and relatives barking orders. All of them clearing a path to the stairs to permit the doctor to dash hurriedly up towards the big master bedroom where Ellen Denton lay breathing heavily. And then outside the room, there was the awesome state of suspense, worry, fear for Ellen's life. Until at last, Dr. Sheridan stepped out into the hall, nodded reassuringly to Ellen's brother-in-law.
2: You mean she's all right, Doctor? I found her in time.
3: Yes. Yes, you did, but just in time.
4: Oh, thank heaven. I can't tell you how grateful we are that you got here so quickly, Dr. Sheridan. You see, Dr. Granger, our family doctor, is away and...
3: I'm glad I could make it. What I can't understand is why a relatively young woman like Mrs. Denton would try to kill herself. Why, she took enough sleeping pills...
5: She's still in love with her husband, Doctor.
4: You see, Mrs. Denton lost her husband about 8 months ago, Doctor.
3: That's too bad. Was it sudden?
5: Well, Jeffrey just disappeared. Ran away, I guess.
4: Charles!
3: Ran away? That seems odd under the circumstances.
5: What do you mean by circumstances, Doctor?
3: Well, you say Mrs. Denton was deeply in love with her husband, and I understand she's quite wealthy.
4: Well, it was quite strange. One day last winter, Ellen, Mrs. Denton, that is, drove down from the country with the maid to open up the townhouse here. Jeffrey stayed up at the Denton's estate in Ferrisville. He was supposed to drive down the next day, but no one's heard from him since.
3: I see.
5: Ellen's done everything she could to find him. Told the police all about him, hired private detectives. But so far, she's drawn a blank.
4: It's been terribly hard on Ellen. We've all worried about her and tried to do everything we could for her. Well, now this overdose of sleeping
3: pills... Well, you'd better watch Mrs. Denton quite closely for a while.
5: Don't you worry about that, Dr. Sheridan. We'll watch Ellen every minute.
3: You say you're Mrs. Denton's brother-in-law?
5: Yes, that's right. Ellen and my brother Jeffrey were married nearly 15 years ago. Valerie here is my wife.
3: I see. Well, if you need me before Dr. Granger returns...
5: We'll call on you, Doctor, I assure you. And thanks again for coming over so quickly. Now, Valerie, we better go inside.
4: Yes, dear.
5: And be careful what you say to Ellen, won't you, Valerie? Keep her mind off of it.
4: Of course, dear.
0: You lean back on your pillows, don't you, Ellen? And listen as the doctor leaves. And a moment later, Charles and Valerie slip into your room softly, whispering so as not to disturb you. You know the correct thing would be to thank Charles for saving your life. But it doesn't seem the time for correct things, does it?
6: You know, don't you, Charles, that I'll be a long time forgiving you for this.
5: I'd never have forgiven myself if I hadn't found you in time, Eleanor.
6: Just like him, like Jeffrey. Kind, considerate. You're a fortunate girl, Valerie.
4: I think so. Oh, but you must get your rest, Ellen. Rest and try...
6: And what? Forget? Is that what you were going to say?
4: Why, I...
5: Never mind. Valerie, I'll meet you downstairs. Here, Ellen, let me fix your pillow.
6: Please, Charles, leave me alone. You stopped me. Prevented me from doing the one thing I could do that would make forgetting a possibility.
5: Well, Ellen, we...
6: Leave me alone! That seems to be the way the world wants me. All alone.
0: There are hurt looks on their faces as they leave, Ellen. You've never been exactly gentle with them, have you? Perhaps because Charles does remind you so much of Jeffrey. But a week later in the garden, you do your best to appear civil. You're almost in good spirits until you have a visitor.
4: There's someone to see you, Ellen, dear. I hope it's all right. Over here, Mr. Nathan.
6: Fred Nathan. Well... It's been long enough.
7: Sorry, Mrs. Denton.
6: 3 months, to be exact. 3 months since you assured me that if my husband were alive, you, the finest private investigator in the business, could find him. Well?
7: Well, I haven't, Mrs. Denton, no, but I sort of got sidetracked. A case in Sacramento. It was quite by accident, you see, that I stumbled onto some rather exciting information.
6: Oh?
7: While I was working on the Sacramento job, I ran into somebody. A lady who manages a boarding house. She said that a man answering the description of Jeffrey Denton, your husband, showed up there a short while ago.
6: What?
7: Yeah, she was pretty definite about it. Said he, well, acted strange, sort of, like maybe an amnesia victim.
6: I can't believe it. Can we see this man? Can we talk to him?
7: He, left the boarding house about a week ago.
6: Oh.
7: But I brought something along. Something he left behind. Let me unwrap it here. Yeah, there we are.
4: Why, it's a sport coat. The same kind Jeffrey was wearing the last time we saw him.
7: Yeah, I figured that'd interest Mrs. Denton.
6: Interest me? Why, it's Nathan. I don't know what to say.
4: Ellen?
7: Here, now, don't do that. Oh. Hey, give me a hand here, lady.
6: Yes,
7: Mrs. Denton's fainted.
5: It's all right, Ellen. You're in your room. Mr. Nathan and Valerie, they carried you up.
6: But I...
5: You fainted.
4: It was the jacket, Jeffrey's sport coat. When Mr. Nathan showed it to us...
6: Oh, yes, I remember now. Valerie, where is Mr. Nathan? I'd like to talk to him.
5: Now, you've had quite enough for one day. We almost have to send for the doctor again. You can see Nathan another time. He'll be back.
6: Yes. Yes, I suppose he will.
4: But isn't it wonderful, Ellen? At least you know now that Jeffrey's alive.
6: Yes. Now I know.
5: Ellen, you just lie back and rest. We'll see you at dinner. Come along, Valerie.
0: Well, Ellen, it's a shock, isn't it? Jeffrey alive. That's what Fred Nathan said. But you don't believe him, do you? Because you're certain your husband, Jeffrey, was wearing that same sport coat the night you killed him. Everything had been going so well, hadn't it, Ellen?
8: Yes.
0: You'd been playing the role of the grief-stricken wife to perfection. The apparent suicide attempt, carefully planned and carried out, was a convincing performance, wasn't it? Just the right touch. But now your private investigator, Fred Nathan, is back. And it's entirely possible he'll ruin everything. You wonder about Fred Nathan and what he's up to. You decide to do a bit of investigating on your own. And the very next day, you drop into the tailor shop where you used to go so often with Jeffrey when he selected his suit materials.
9: Why, yes, Mrs. Denton. Now that you mention it, there was a gentleman in asking for that pattern. Come to think of it, he even mentioned your late husband's name. It's how we found the material.
6: And you made up a sport coat for him?
9: Why, yes. I'm dreadfully sorry if you object. We never allow duplications, of course, but in this case, with your husband...
6: Never mind. And this man, what was his name?
9: Nathan. Yes, that's the name he gave. Fred Nathan.
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0: It's a terrible feeling, isn't it, Ellen? And you wonder what Fred Nathan is up to, this private investigator you hired yourself, to make it look as if you were interested in finding your dead husband, Jeffrey. You thought it was a safe move, didn't you, Ellen? Perfectly safe. 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But this Fred Nathan, he's up to something. 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And then finally, on a day when you and Valerie are paying a visit to a fashionable dress salon, you receive another shock.
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2: Oh, it's just wonderful, Lenny.
3: Darling, how perfect.
1: I'll ask our model, Miss Arnold, to pass closer so that you may observe the fine texture of the material.
2: Oh, it is.
1: The superior workmanship.
2: Oh, I do love pretty material.
4: Arnold? Kitty,
5: what'd you say, Ellen?
4: Hmm? Nothing.
5: Oh, I like the dress, don't you? I have a mind.
4: Valerie, I'm getting a headache. I didn't want to mention it, but, well, could we go?
5: Well, of course, Ellen, at once.
0: The headache is an excuse, isn't it, Ellen? A lie to get you outside, out of sight of that model, Miss Arnold. Kitty Arnold. She was the girl in the case, wasn't she? The other woman. The reason that you, Ellen Denton, killed your husband in a jealous rage. As you and Valerie drive on to the house, the memory of that night 8 months ago engulfs you. That night when you sneaked back to the estate, saw Kitty leave with the side door, the quarrel, and then finally Jeffrey lying dead at your feet. And now Kitty Arnold, who was supposed to be in New York, she's here. And you wonder if it has anything to do with the private detective, Fred Nathan. You're still thinking about it when you arrive at the house. There, Charles has some news for you.
6: Fred Nathan was here, Ellen. Left just a moment ago.
4: Oh?
6: Uh-huh. Wanted to see you. I told him I didn't know when you'd be back.
4: Was it about Jeffrey?
6: Well, yes. Said he'd run across another lead. Told me to tell you that he's taking the 8 o'clock plane to Los Angeles. He seemed to be quite excited about the whole thing.
5: I wonder what Jeff is doing in Los Angeles.
6: Well, Valerie, we aren't certain he's there.
5: But Mr. Nathan seems to think so.
6: Well, yes.
4: Why, Charles?
6: Well, I don't know. Nathan didn't go into that, Ellen.
5: Oh, I see.
6: That's entirely possible, you know. Jeff was in business there years ago. Knows the city, has friends.
4: Oh, yes. Yes, of course.
5: Oh, Ellen, I just know Jeff will turn up soon. You'll see.
6: Of course he will, Ellen.
5: Well, come along, dear. We better freshen up before dinner. Charles, be a darling and see to the cocktails, will you?
6: Already taken care of that, Val.
5: Well, I hope you remembered I told the cook we're having an early dinner.
6: Oh, of course. She's been sulking around the house ever since. You know how she hates to have her routine disturbed.
4: Early dinner? What is all this, Valerie?
5: Well, have you forgotten, dear? We're going up to Ferrisville for the weekend. Charles is going there tonight to get things in order.
4: Oh, yes, I had forgotten.
5: Gosh, I suppose we could all go tonight for that matter and help Charles.
6: Oh, no need of that. I can manage.
4: No, I couldn't go. Not tonight.
5: Oh?
4: No, you see, well, as I said, it completely slipped my mind. I made several appointments here in town for tomorrow morning.
5: Oh, you couldn't cancel them, I suppose.
4: No, not very well. You run along with Charles. I'll drive up sometime tomorrow afternoon.
5: Nonsense. I'll stay here with you, dear. You can manage, can't you, Charles?
6: I said I could, Val.
5: Well, of course you can. Well, it's all settled, then.
0: You lied to them, didn't you, Ellen? There are no appointments. But you do have a good reason for staying in town overnight. And that reason is Fred Nathan. You've made up your mind to have a talk with him before he goes to Los Angeles and find out, if you can, what he's up to. Dinner over, you hurry up to your room and change your clothes. Before leaving, you decide to call him to make certain he's in. Then, as you pick up the phone...
6: Look, Nathan, I can't talk with you now. Ellen's apt to be down in a minute or so.
7: I just wanted to see how she took the sport coat and the L.A. info, that's all.
6: You're doing the trick. It's just what I wanted.
7: Good. Want me to dig up a few more leads?
6: No, not right away. We've got to move cautiously. She might get on to us, you know.
7: Okay. I get it, Mr. Denton. Well, see you.
6: Oh, and by the way, Nathan, don't forget, I'd rather my wife, Valerie, didn't know about this. It's just between the two of us.
7: Right. Bye.
0: You can't believe what you've heard, can you, Ellen? But as you replace the receiver, the whole picture becomes clear to you. Charles. He's in on it with Fred Nathan. You realize he suspected you all along, and now he's trying to trap you. Expose you as his brother's killer. Downstairs again, you find him getting ready to leave for your estate at Ferrisville. Charles, your dear, devoted brother-in-law, always so concerned for your welfare, so anxious to help you during the dark days of your grief. And now you're sure that all the time he's been planning to trick you, reveal you as a murderess. And then suddenly a thought strikes you. Charles never did get along with his brother, and you wonder if perhaps there's something else on his mind besides trying to trap you as his brother's killer. Blackmail, Ellen. That could be it, couldn't it? Charles doesn't really have much money of his own. It would be a perfect opportunity for him to get his hands on your fortune. A little at a time.
3: Penny for your thoughts, Ellen.
4: Hmm? Oh.
3: I'm about ready to shove off. Station wagon out front, Val?
5: Yes, it is. Everything's already waiting for you.
8: Good.
5: Oh, Charles, you will drive carefully, won't you?
8: Sure.
3: Well, see you ladies tomorrow, hmm?
5: Sometime in the afternoon. Bye, dear.
8: You mind. And Ellen.
4: Yes?
8: Don't worry, hmm? Now that we have Nathan on the job, I'm sure everything's going to turn out all right. We'll find Jeffrey. Soon. Very soon. I have a feeling.
0: He's clever, isn't he, Ellen? And as you watch the station wagon drive away, you wonder how close Charles is to the truth, don't you, Ellen? What he really meant when he said Jeffrey would be found soon. Long after he's gone, you pace the floor of the library. Valerie has gone upstairs to bed, and you're glad she's out of the way so you can slip over to see Nathan. A half hour later, you park your car in front of a small apartment house uptown and hurry upstairs to apartment 304.
7: Why, Mrs. Denton.
4: May I come in, Mr. Nathan?
7: Why, sure, sure.
4: Thank you.
7: This is an unexpected pleasure, Mrs. Denton.
4: I heard you were at the house this afternoon.
7: Yeah, that's right.
4: May I sit down?
7: Sure. Sit down, Mrs. Denton.
4: Thank you. Charles, my brother-in-law tells me that you have a new lead.
7: Yeah, that's right. A new lead. Fix your drink, Mrs. Denton?
4: Thank you, no. What makes you think my husband is in Los Angeles?
7: Well, I've had a friend of mine checking a few things for me, Mrs. Denton, a fellow up on that Sacramento lead.
4: I see.
7: Send him your husband's photograph. He's been showing it around in L.A. Nurse in one of the emergency hospitals down there thought she recognized... Yes, only some man tapped by an auto. As it turned out, he wasn't seriously hurt. He was released the day after the accident.
4: Then you know where he is now.
7: No. No, you see, the address he left turned out to be a phony. Yeah, phony.
4: Oh, I see.
7: That's why I thought I'd better run down there myself, take over.
4: Of course, and you'll spare no expense. I'm a wealthy woman, Mr. Nathan. I can afford to pay your price, whatever it is.
7: I know, Mrs. Denton. We'll find your husband. Don't worry about that. Of course, it might take a little longer than we expect.
4: I'm prepared for that. But I'll make it well worth your while, Mr. Nathan.
7: Sure.
4: We haven't discussed your fee yet, have we?
7: No hurry. I'm a pretty reasonable guy when it comes to finances.
4: Perhaps we could talk it over now.
7: Well, sure, but I really don't have much time. You know, I gotta catch that 8 o'clock plane to L.A.
4: Oh, yes, of course. I'd forgotten.
7: Now leave it to me, Mrs. Denton. Just leave it to Fred Nathan.
0: He's lying about going to Los Angeles, isn't he, Ellen? Of that you're almost certain. Yet you're a little puzzled as you leave his apartment, not quite sure what he's up to. He acted strangely, didn't he, when you mentioned money, his fee, your willingness to pay his price. It was an opening for him, but he didn't take it. Perhaps he wants more time to think it over. But there was something he said, Ellen, that gave you a good idea of what was on his mind.
7: We'll find your husband. Don't worry about that. Of course, it might take a little longer than we expect.
0: Yes. You're certain now it's blackmail. But it's not going to be called that, not at the beginning. No. The investigation will drag on and on. There will be more fake leads, more trips. And for each, there will be a fee, special expenses. He and Charles could make a good thing of it for years and years, couldn't they? But it isn't going to happen, is it, Ellen? You've made up your mind of that. You hurry out into the street, slip in behind the wheel of your car, and sit there to think things out. Your thoughts are interrupted as you see a cab pull up in front of Nathan's apartment. A moment later, he hurries out of the building, steps inside the cab. As it moves away, you decide to follow.
1: Yes, ma'am.
4: That train just pulling out, is that the one to Los Angeles?
1: No, ma'am. That's the northbound. Greenpoint, Valley Town, Ferrisville.
4: Ferrisville? Mm-hmm. I see. Thank you.
0: Now you know Fred Nathan lied about going to Los Angeles, don't you, Ellen? He's taking the train to Ferrisville, your estate there. And you wonder why. And then suddenly you remember. Charles, he'll be there. Yes, probably Charles' idea, wasn't it? To drive up to the estate tonight and meet Nathan there. They're up to something, aren't they, Ellen? As you drive away from the station and swing onto the highway and race into the night toward Ferrisville, you wonder if they know where Jeffrey is buried. It's almost midnight when you reach the deserted railroad station at Ferrisville. Reach it less than a minute before the train from the city pulls in. A single passenger gets off, Fred Nathan. As the train starts to roll again, you see Nathan walk across the platform and then into the waiting room. You move along the platform, keeping well in the shadows, and then stop near an open window.
9: Yeah.
0: You can hear him inside, talking on the phone.
9: Yeah, I just got in, Mr. Dunn. Huh? Yeah, I think we better make sure where we stand before we make another move. No, tell you about it later. Yeah, okay. I'll wait for you.
0: They're going to make sure, aren't they, Ellen? You know what that means, don't you? You step back into the shadows as Nathan comes out of the waiting room, walks past you. You watch him as he stops at the edge of the platform, lights a cigarette. He glances up the track, the fast-approaching southbound express. You stare at the headlight of the approaching train, coming closer and closer. Then at Nathan on the platform, standing near the tracks, his back toward you. You know just what you have to do.
4: All right, Mr. Nathan, it's your turn.

0: for the lucky lady who wins the three-piece Apex automatic laundry in Signal's big $10,000 contest, Monday isn't going to be Blue Monday anymore. 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Maybe the next time you'll know enough to use Signal Go Farther gasoline. 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
1: The railroad station at Ferrisville was no longer deserted. Curious passengers from the southbound express milled about the platform, talked excitedly about the tragedy which had just occurred. A few of the more curious had wandered inside the waiting room, where Police Lieutenant Ansley listened to a witness tell his story.
2: I tell you, Lieutenant, I could swear she was trying to push me right into the path of that train.
3: What do you think of that, Mr. Denton?
4: It's utterly ridiculous, Nathan, and you know it.
2: Okay, okay. All I know is I'm standing there when I hear somebody come up behind me. I turn and she goes right past, falls off the platform, right in front of that train.
4: It couldn't have been anything but an accident, I tell you. Why in the world would Ellen want to push you in front of that train? Why would she want to kill you, Nathan?
2: I don't know. She acted kind of funny at my apartment tonight. That's why I came down to see you. I got the idea she knew what we were up to. I figured we'd better make sure before we made another move.
3: And just what were you up to, Mr. Nathan?
4: Perhaps I'd better explain, Lieutenant. You see, my brother Jeffrey, her husband, disappeared about 8 months ago. Poor Ellen took it very hard, went all to pieces. Even tried suicide.
3: Is that so?
4: My wife and I had the devil's own time after that, keeping our eye on her. We were afraid she'd try it again, unless... Well, that's when I got the idea to hire Mr. Nathan.
3: To do what?
4: I hired Mr. Nathan to pretend to dig up some information on Jeffrey. His whereabouts, things like that. Faked, of course.
3: I see.
4: We did it for Ellen's sake, Lieutenant. To give her something to live for. Some hope that Jeffrey was alive. Ah, poor girl. She was so certain that her husband was dead. Well, maybe she was right. If she was, they're together again now.

0: 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The Whistler was produced and directed by George W. Allen, with story by Joel Malone, music by Wilbur Hatch, and was transmitted to our troops overseas by the Armed Forces Radio Service. The Whistler is entirely fictional. All characters portrayed on The Whistler are also fictional. Any similarity of names or resemblance to persons living or dead is purely coincidental. Remember, at this same time next Sunday, another strange tale by The Whistler. This is Marvin Miller speaking for the Signal Oil Company. 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
2: Hello, I hope I haven't kept you waiting. Yes, this is the Crime Club. I'm the librarian. Murder on Margin. Yes, we have that Crime Club story for you. Come right over.

0: you're here. Good. Take the easy chair by the window. Comfortable? The book is on this shelf. Here it is, Murder on Margin, by Robert George Dean. The very intriguing story of the stocks of passion and the bonds of death. Let's look at it under the reading lamp. It is late evening in a room of a shabby hotel in Midtown Manhattan. A trim, slick-haired man is eyeing the blonde girl sitting near him on the sofa. He watches her carefully as she pours herself a drink.
1: You're hitting the bottle tonight, ain't you, Joan? That's the fourth one you've had.
2: So what?
1: Nothing. Only when you start guzzling like that, it's a cinch something's eaten.
2: I told you I was tired.
1: Okay, baby, okay. Come here.
2: Oh, please, Nick, don't.
1: Yeah, you are tired, ain't you?
2: Well, what do you expect? You know better than anyone else what a day I put in.
1: You've had tougher days.
2: Maybe I have. Maybe I'm just getting sick of being a manicurist.
1: Well, I can't blame you for that. I'm not crazy about being a barber, either. Joan.
2: What?
1: Maybe you'll be able to quit your job soon.
2: How?
1: You know Larry Carson, don't you?
2: Who?
1: Larry Carson, the stockbroker. You know, the guy in the brokerage house a couple of doors from my shop?
2: I think I've done his nails.
1: Sure, you have, lots of times.
2: Well?
1: He's a smart trader. Knows the market inside out.
2: Mm-hmm.
1: Well, he's been giving some tips to Tony, who cuts his hair. And Tony's made himself quite a bundle.
2: So what?
1: So I've been talking to Tony, and he's going to pass them tips on to me.
2: Oh.
1: I'm going to start right away. Just as soon as Carson gets back.
2: Gets back?
1: Yeah. He told Tony today he was leaving town on a business trip. But he won't be gone long. What's the matter?
2: Nothing. I think it's a swell idea, Nick.
1: You bet it is. Pretty soon I'll have some real dough, and then... Come here, baby.
2: Don't, Nick.
1: Just a little kiss, honey.
2: Don't.
1: Hey, you act like I'm poison or something. I said, come here.
2: And I said, let go of my wrist. Let go.
1: Hey. You got a bracelet on under your sleeve.
2: You're crazy.
1: Am I? Come on, let me see it.
2: No.
1: Let me see it.
2: Don't. My arm.
1: Just a minute, sweetheart. Okay.
2: Give me back that bracelet.
1: Shut up. Diamonds, huh? Are you dirty two-timing liar? Who's the guy? I asked you, who's the guy?
2: Larry Carson gave it to me.
1: Carson?
2: Yeah, it doesn't mean anything, Nick. I swear, I've been playing him for a sucker, that's all.
1: Playing him for a sucker?
2: Yeah, just getting all I could out of him for the two of us. No, Nick, don't!
1: For the two of us, huh? Come on, get up. Get up, I said. Joan. Joan.
2: Oh.
1: Mm-hmm. Are you all right?
2: Get out. Get out!
1: Okay. I'm going. So long, sweetheart.
3: Larry.
4: Yes, Ruth?
3: It's rather late.
4: I'm quite aware of that.
3: Well, you mentioned that you wanted to turn in early.
4: Still the dutiful wife, eh? Well, I have some market reports I want to study.
3: Oh.
4: Answer that, will you?
3: Hello? Oh. Yes, just a minute. It's for you, Larry.
4: For me?
3: Yes.
4: Hello?
5: Hello, Larry. This is Joan Randall.
4: I thought I told you never to call this number.
5: I know what you told me, but I had to talk to you. Tried the other place and couldn't get you.
4: I see. All right, what do you want?
5: I heard you were taking a little trip tomorrow.
4: Yes?
5: I thought we had a date.
4: Sorry, I meant to call you about that before I left.
5: Oh, you meant to, huh?
4: Yes, it came up suddenly. It's just a routine business trip. I'll be back in a few days.
5: I don't like it.
4: Oh, don't be silly.
5: I'm not. I've had the feeling for some time now that you wanted to brush me off.
4: What?
5: I want to warn you, Larry. Don't do it.
4: I shall do whatever I please.
5: Yeah? Well, get this through your head, Mr. Carson. You'll pay off or else. Hello? Did you hear me? I said you'll...
3: This one didn't like it either, did she?
4: She'll learn.
3: It's convenient to have a wife, isn't it, Larry? It must sound convincing when you tell them I won't give you a divorce.
4: Yes, I guess it does.
3: Larry, when are you going to set me free?
4: Soon.
3: You've been saying that for months now. Carl and I want to be married, and I want a clean start. That's why I haven't begun any action myself.
4: Yes?
3: We don't want to wait any longer. I want a divorce now.
4: Very moving appeal, my dear. But I confess I don't understand it. You and Carl Hamill? Well, he's strictly a lightweight.
3: Is he? Then why did you ask him to be a partner in your firm?
4: Well, it's quite simple, Ruth. I needed some money. Now I'm sorry I took him in.
3: So is Carl.
4: I don't doubt it.
3: Larry.
4: Hmm?
3: I heard you mention something about a business trip.
4: Well?
3: If you were to stay away a long time, it would delay my divorce.
4: Hmm. That's quite an idea.
3: Yes. I've got another idea, too, Larry.
4: Oh? What is it?
3: I'm afraid I'd better keep this one to myself.
6: Oh, Mr. Hamill.
7: Oh, good morning, sir. Can I help you?
6: Well, yes, at least I hope so. I'd like to see Mr. Carson.
7: Well, Mr. Carson is a very busy man.
6: Oh, I know, Mr. Hamill. I've been waiting here outside his office since 9:45, and now it's 9:40.
7: Oh, I see. Well, I was just going in to see Mr. Carson myself. I'll tell him that you're here.
6: Oh, thank you.
7: Oh, by the way, what's your name?
6: Pat Barton.
7: Pat Barton? The private detective?
6: Why, yes. I want to consult him about some stocks.
7: Oh. I'll be right back.
6: Okay. Oh, I beg your pardon, sir. Do you mind if I glance at the ticker?
8: No.
6: Thanks. Let's see. Commercial Solutions, 31.5. Say, that looks like a pretty good stock, doesn't it?
8: Uh-huh.
6: Yes, sir. Might go up to 32.
7: Yes, Larry, I will. Oh, was that last order 29.25? Right. Oh, Mr. Barton.
6: Yes, Mr. Hamill.
7: I told Mr. Carson you were waiting. He'll see you in 15 minutes.
6: Oh, thank you. Meanwhile, I'll just keep my eye on the ticker.
7: Fine. See you later.
6: Right. Let's see. Salt preferred, 20.25. Alas.
7: All right, Mr. Barton. I think we can go in now.
6: Okay, Mr. Hamill.
7: Oh, Larry, this is... Well, that's funny. He isn't here.
6: You're wrong, Mr. Hamill. Look, on the floor near the desk.
1: Good Lord!
6: Someone put a rope around his neck and pulled it tight. Very tight.
9: I swear I don't know how you do it, Pat, but every time there's a murder, you're right in the middle of it.
6: Well, I'm sorry, Lieutenant Riley. It just happens. I don't arrange them.
9: No, huh? Well, the way you solve them sometimes makes me wonder. Okay, forget it. Let's take another look at the late Mr. Carson.
6: Okay.
9: Let's see. After he was strangled, he must have slipped to the floor.
6: Mm-hmm.
9: But that would hardly account for his mussed-up appearance, though.
6: What do you mean?
9: Well, his shirt is half out. And his belt is twisted. Do you think that maybe he was just a sloppy dresser?
6: No, Lieutenant. You can see his suit was obviously just pressed. And look at the shine on his shoes.
9: Uh-huh.
6: I think the killer must have searched him.
9: For what? His wallet was still on him and nothing was missing from it.
6: Yes, but there wasn't much money in it. Did the medical examiner give you the time of death?
9: Yeah, probably between 10:15 and 10:30.
6: Uh-huh. Hmm.
9: I suppose that tells you who the murderer is, huh?
6: Not quite, Lieutenant, but it helps.
9: Yeah, a lot. What gets me is how the killer got in and out. Now, there's Carson's private entrance leading to the hallway into the street, and that's locked.
6: Uh-huh.
9: And now, this door here to the main office, through which you entered. Now, you say that you were sitting right next to it from 9:45 on?
6: Yes, and the only one who entered was Carl Hamill.
9: I think I'll have a little talk with that guy. Mr. Hamill?
7: Yes, Lieutenant?
9: Would you mind stepping in here?
7: Not at all.
9: Mr. Hamill, According to Mr. Barton here, you were the only one to enter this office.
7: Yes?
9: And that was about 20 after 10, the time when Carson might have been killed.
7: And what do you mean? You know that he was alive when I left the office.
6: Do we?
7: Well, of course, Mr. Barton. Well, you were sitting right at the door when I came out. You heard me turn around and ask him about that last quotation.
6: Yes, I heard you, but I didn't hear him.
7: Huh? Oh, that's right. I remember now. He didn't answer me. He just nodded.
6: Oh, I see.
9: Mr. Hamill, excluding Mr. Carson, who had a key to the private entrance of this office?
7: Well, I believe Mrs. Carson had one.
9: Oh, she did,
7: yes,
9: eh?
7: Yes, but surely you don't think that she had anything to do with this. Why, she couldn't...
9: Take it easy, Mr. Hamill.
6: Pat? Yes, Lieutenant?
9: One of my men reported that in the hallway leading from Carson's private entrance to the street is a door of a private club.
6: Oh.
9: Yeah. Now, there's a doorman posted at that door from 9 o'clock on. He'll be able to tell us just who entered this office by way of that private entrance.
6: Oh, good. Well, I get...
9: Yeah, what's that? What is that?
6: Supply closet, Lieutenant.
8: Let me out.
6: Well, there she is, behind the filing cabinet.
9: Oh.
8: Hey, give me a hand, will you? I can't seem to get out of here by myself.
9: All right. We'll just get this cabinet out of the way a bit. There we are. Okay, come on out.
8: Yeah, sure.
7: Why, Miss Randall.
9: You know this girl, Mr. Hamill?
7: Why, yeah, she's the manicurist at a barbershop a few doors down the street.
9: Oh, okay, Miss Randall, talk.
8: Huh?
6: She seems to be pretty drunk, Lieutenant.
9: Yeah. What were you doing in that closet, sister?
8: Who wants to know?
9: I'm Lieutenant Riley of the police.
8: Police?
9: Yes. Take a look at the floor near the desk.
8: Oh. Larry's dead, huh?
9: Uh-huh. You ought to know.
8: Me? I didn't do it.
9: No? How'd you get in here?
8: I had a key. Larry gave it to me.
9: Oh.
8: The louse was going to run out on me. I wanted to have a little talk with him.
9: Uh-huh.
8: I got here early, before 9. Didn't want anybody to spot me coming in. I hid behind the cabinet in the closet.
9: How come you're so boiled?
8: Well, I knew it'd be a long wait, so I took a flask along. I was nervous. Before I knew it, the flask was empty. And then I passed out.
9: Uh-huh. Miss Randall, there's a keyhole in that closet door. Did you see or hear anything that might help us?
8: No, not a thing.
9: I see. Okay, sister. I'm going to send you home to sober up. But don't get any idea that you're out of this mess. I'm going to check on you all the way. Pat?
6: Yes, Lieutenant?
9: Get your hat. We'll start checking with the barbershop where she works. Were you Carson's barber, Nick?
10: No, Lieutenant. Tony took care of him.
9: Oh, well, where is this Tony?
10: Well, it's been raining all morning, and we were slow, and Tony and the others ducked out. They're probably chewing the fat in a cafeteria down the street.
9: Uh-huh. You got a manicurist named Joan Randall?
10: Yeah, she didn't show up this morning.
6: I don't think she'll be in today, Nick.
10: Huh? Well, what do you mean, Mr. Barton?
6: Why are you so nervous?
10: Joan and me, we've been kind of going around together, and if anything's happened to her...
6: Well, nothing's happened to her yet.
9: But she's in quite a spot.
6: You see, we found her in Mr. Carson's closet.
10: Yeah?
9: She was pickled, Nick.

0: Why 9 o'clock? In all my 23 years as doorman to this club, I arrive at 9 sharp. Not before, not later.
1: Uh-huh. And from your post, you can see anyone who enters the hallway to go to Mr. Carson's office.
0: Absolutely.
1: Sasha, do you know Joan Randall, the manicurist from the barbershop around the corner?
0: You mean the blonde Barishki? Sure I know her.
1: Did you see her enter the hallway this morning?
0: No.
2: Are you sure?
0: Absolutely.
2: She must have got here before 9, like she said.
1: Did you see anyone else, Sasha?
0: Yes. Just one person.
1: Who was it?
0: It was Mrs. Carson.
2: Mrs. Carson, eh? What time was that?
0: About twenty after ten.
2: And she went down the hallway to Mr. Carson's office?
0: Yes.
2: Did you see her go in?
0: No. The hallway turns to the left. You can't see the door.
1: He's right, Lieutenant.
2: Okay, okay. Now, I want you to be very careful about this next one, Sasha. When did she come out?
0: I don't know.
2: Huh?
0: You see, a little while after she came in, I had to call a cab for a member.
2: Yeah?
0: I was outside for a couple of minutes.
2: In other words, she could have slipped out during that time.
0: Correct.
2: Oh.
1: Sasha, would it have been possible for anyone else to have entered while you were outside?
0: No, this could not happen. When I went out, I looked up and down the street. There was nobody near enough to sleep in.
1: Oh, I see. Well, Lieutenant, what's next on the menu?
2: The blue plate special. Mrs.

0: Mrs. Carson, do you have any idea who might have murdered your husband?
1: No, Lieutenant.
0: I have.
1: Yes? Who?
0: You, Mrs. Carson.
1: Me?
0: Yes.
1: Why, that's absurd. Utterly absurd.
0: For your information, you were seen going down the hallway to your husband's office.
1: What?
2: Oh, come, Mrs. Carson. The identification was positive. You were there, weren't you?
1: Yes, Mr. Barton. But I didn't see Larry.
0: Huh?
2: Oh, what do you mean?
1: Well, I went up to the door of the office, and then I stopped.
2: Why?
1: The transom was open. I heard Carl, Mr. Hamill, talking to Larry. I lost my nerve and left.
2: What do you mean you lost your nerve?
1: Well, I guess I'd better tell you the whole story.
0: Yeah, I guess you'd better.
1: I'd wanted a divorce from Larry for some time. Without going into it, I can assure you I had very good reasons.
0: Yes, we met one of them.
1: Hmm?
2: Never mind, Mrs. Carson. Go on, please.
1: Well, I met Carl Hamill, my husband's partner. We fell in love. I told Larry about it and asked him for a divorce so that Carl and I could be married.
2: Mm-hmm.
1: Larry kept putting me off. Then last night I learned that he was taking a trip out of town. He said he'd be gone for only a short time.
2: Yes?
1: I had the feeling that he was up to something. You see, he was very spiteful. I felt that he was going to stay away to delay my divorce. I made up my mind that he wasn't going to get away with it.
2: Uh-huh.
1: This morning, I set out for his office for a showdown. I took a gun along.
0: A gun, huh?
1: Yes, but when I stood outside Larry's door and heard Carl's voice, I realized how foolish I'd been. I knew that I could never kill Larry.
0: Uh-huh.
1: So I turned around and went home.
2: Mrs. Carson, did you hear what Mr. Hamill and your husband were talking about?
1: Yes. They were discussing some stock quotations.
0: Did Hamill mention the quotation on murder?
1: What do you mean? You don't think that Carl... Oh, no. He didn't kill Larry.
0: Of course not. He didn't. You didn't. Nobody did. Only the guy is dead and the commissioner wants to know why.
1: Hello?
3: Hello, Ruth.
1: Oh, Carl. I was hoping that you'd call.
3: You heard about Larry?
1: Yes. The police have just left.
3: Oh.
1: Carl, I'm afraid we're in trouble.
3: What? What's the matter?
1: I did something terribly foolish. I went to Larry's office this morning.
3: What? But why did you...
1: Wait, I didn't see him. When I got to the door, I heard you talking to him.
3: Oh.
1: I heard you quarreling.
3: Did you tell the police about it?
1: No. No, I told them you were discussing stock quotations. Carl,

0: Is there anything you want to tell me?
1: Ruth, you don't think I killed him, do you?
0: No.
1: But, darling, you sound as if...
0: I love you, Carl. No matter what happened, remember that. I love you.

0: Good evening, Lieutenant. I made it as fast as I could. What's up?
1: I've got some more pieces for our puzzle.
0: You have?
1: Yes. Do you remember when we examined the corpse? You thought the killer had searched him?
0: Yes.
1: Yeah, you were right. And whoever it was made off with $100,000.
0: What?
1: I had a man go over the books at Carson's. There was $100,000 missing from the credit balances.
0: Mm-hmm.
1: Now, it looks like Carson was going to take it on the lam, you see? And he figured on traveling light to throw everyone off guard.
0: Yes, probably just an overnight bag and the money. From the appearance of his disarranged clothing, I'd say he had the cash in a money belt.
1: Uh-huh.
0: Did you speak to Hamill about this?
1: Yes. Yes, and he was quite upset. Not only over the loss of the dough, he said. He was worried about the effect on the firm's business.
0: Mm. Well, is there any way to trace that money?
1: No, and I haven't got the ghost of an idea. Who can it? Wait a minute.
0: Hmm?
1: Joan Randall. I've had the feeling that dame was holding something back.
0: You think she took it?
1: Either that or she knows who did. Come on, Pat. Let's get to her before she puts away another quart.
0: Maybe she's out, Lieutenant.
1: Yeah, Pat, but not the way you mean. She's probably hit that bottle again. Oh, there's no use. The door's locked.
0: I have a key, Lieutenant.
1: Huh?
0: A key that opens a lot of doors.
1: Oh, well, go ahead. Make believe I'm not looking.
0: Okay.
1: There we are. Now let's see. The light switch ought to be... Yeah, here it is. Yeah. Well, I don't smell any liquor, so maybe... Holy smoke. She really is out. Look, for good.
0: Yes, whoever stabbed her wasn't kidding. She must have been lying on the bed. Well, that's odd.
1: What is?
0: Well, apparently, after she was stabbed, she still had enough strength to reach down and clutch one of her shoes from under the bed.
1: Yeah, she probably rolled over and held on to whatever came into her hand.
0: No, Lieutenant, shoes are usually placed together on the floor. And from the position of the one still there, she would have had to strain to get the shoe she's holding.
1: Yeah. Well, why do you think she grabbed it, Pat?
0: I think it was an attempt to tell us who murdered her.
1: Oh. Well, it's a woman's shoe. And the only other woman in the case is Mrs. Carson.
0: Mm-hmm.
1: Or maybe... Yeah. Yeah. While I was talking to Hamill about that money, he told me he used to be a shoe manufacturer.
0: What?
1: Yeah. Well, I guess that does it.
0: I'm not sure.
1: Huh?
0: There's something that keeps buzzing at the back of my mind. Something that... Why, of course. Larry Carson's shoes.
1: Larry Carson's shoes?
0: Yes. Now, there's just one thing we ought to check, Lieutenant. And then I think you'll be able to wrap this case up. Better keep back out of sight, Lieutenant.
1: Okay, Pat. I just wanted to make sure that Sasha is still sitting on that park bench.
0: Oh, don't worry. I've got my eye on him every second.
1: Are you certain your plan will work?
0: I don't see how it can miss. A half hour ago, Sasha telephoned the killer. His message will force the murderer to meet Sasha here in the park.
1: I see. Then you expect another knifing job, huh?
0: Right. And we'll have to be on our toes to prevent it. Wait, Lieutenant. I think we're getting a bite.
2: Hello, my friend. I was beginning to think you weren't coming. I thought maybe... Help!
0: Get him, Lieutenant! Get him!
1: Stop or I'll shoot!
0: Good shot, Lieutenant. Are you all right, Sasha?
3: Yes, Mr. Barton.
0: Good. Is he alive, Lieutenant?
1: Yeah, the bullet just creased his scalp.
0: Oh!
1: Okay, Nick, come on, come on. Up on your feet. As a barber, you usually stand behind a chair. Well, now, we're going to let you sit in one.
0: Did Nick reveal where he hid the money, Lieutenant?
1: Yes, it was under the floor in his room.
0: Oh, good.
1: Hmm.
0: It's nice of you to give me a lift home, Lieutenant.
1: Ah, that's all right, Pat. You deserve it. And Sasha, too.
3: Ah, it was nothing. Nothing at all. Only don't ever ask me to do it again.
1: Don't worry, we won't. Say, Pat, How did you tumble to Nick, anyway?
0: Well, there was the fact of the shoes, Carson's and Jones.
1: Uh-huh.
0: Carson's shoes were shined, and that was peculiar.
1: Why?
0: Well, since it rained all morning, his shoes should have been spotted.
1: Yeah, that's right.
0: But I failed to see the importance of that fact until Joan was killed. She died in the act of reaching for her shoe.
1: Uh-huh.
0: And then it hit me. Someone had shined Carson's shoes. Obviously, he wouldn't have done it himself. So, the only other possibility was a shoe-shine man.
1: Yeah, but where in the world...
0: Well, since there was no shoe-shine man involved in this case, I turned to the only person who could have impersonated one.
1: Nick the barber.
0: Exactly.
1: Oh.
0: He was alone in his shop. Not only the barbers were gone, but also the shoe-shine man.
1: I see. So Nick dressed up in the dark apron, carried the box, and got by.
0: Uh-huh.
1: Yeah. Wait a minute. How did he get into the Carson's office without Sasha seeing him?
0: But you know, Lieutenant, there are some men who are invisible.
1: Invisible?
0: Yes. That is, they're taken for granted. Nobody observes them. Like a mailman, for instance.
1: Oh.
0: Well, a shoeshine man visiting the offices in a business building is exactly the same. You pay no attention to him, so he loses his identity.
1: I see.
0: Of course, when I brought the point up with Sasha, he remembered.
3: Oh, что такое? Я не знаю, что это.
0: What did you say, Sasha?
3: Never again. For the rest of my life will I get a shoe.

0: And so closes tonight's Crime Club book, Murder on Margin, based on a story by Robert George Dean. James Erthine did the radio adaptation, Roger Bauer produced, and Jock McGregor directed. Jack McBride played Lieutenant Riley, Julie Stevens was Joan, Helen Shields was Ruth Carson, Danny Occo played Sasha, Barry Thompson was Pat, Joe DeSantis was Nick, and Sherling Oliver was heard as Carl Hamill. Oh, I beg your pardon. Hello? I hope I haven't kept you waiting. Yes, this is the Crime Club. I'm the librarian. Yes, come over a week from tonight. Good. We have the very exciting story of a package that was wrapped up by death. It's called Murder Makes a Mummy. In the meantime? Well, in the meantime, there is a new Crime Club book available this week and every week at bookstores everywhere. Yes, it's available now. Fine. And we'll look for you next week.
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0: 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You just heard an episode of Crime Club, which originally aired Thursday, May 22nd, 1947, 79 years ago today. Its title, Murder on Margin. From the ABN Reel-to-Reel Library, this episode of Quiet Please first aired Sunday, May 22nd, 1949, 77 years ago today. Its title, The Oldest Man in the World.
1: Quiet, please. Quiet, please.

0: The American Broadcasting Company presents Quiet, Please, which is written and directed by Willis Cooper and which features Ernest Chappell. Quiet, Please for tonight is called The Oldest Man in the World. It was bitter cold up there in the uplands, the foothills of the Pyrenees, 20,000 years ago. The great sheet of glacial ice had slid down from the polar ice cap. Only the mountain peaks arose above it. There were reindeer in southern France. Reindeer and the great shaggy bison. The long-haired ancestor of the horse lived somehow on those dead hills in the bitter cold of 200 centuries ago. No man wrote down the time when the sullen glaciers let go their icy hold on the countryside, for there were no men to see it. Only the fierce great bears roaming the barren, frigid hills, preying horribly on the reindeer and the bison and the gentle, frightened horses. Where the men came from, nobody knows. Perhaps they struggled up from the Spanish peninsula over the jagged passes of the Pyrenees, following the retreating wall of ice. Perhaps they... But it's fruitless to speculate. The ice melted away to the north, then the earth appeared, and there were men living in the high caves of the Pyrenees. In the Cro-Magnon caves along the Dordogne in France, they found what they said was indisputable evidence of prehistoric man. An intelligent, walking upright man who made weapons, fought, worshipped, and died. The Cro-Magnon man. You've seen the drawings they made of him. A beetle-browed, heavy-jawed caveman. A short step on the ladder of evolution above his anthropoid forebears. And in certain caves hidden away in the foothills of the Pyrenees, you can find drawings that the Cro-Magnon man scratched on the cave walls 20,000 years ago. So he did live and flourish and finally perished. And they say he vanished utterly. That is what they say. Now I'll tell you what I know.
1: Why, I think I ought to tell Lucas. I know the story even better.
0: Did you hear that? Did you hear a voice speaking to you? I thought I heard a voice. I thought I heard Harry's voice. Listen. It couldn't be Harry's voice, could it? Not Harry's voice. Harry is... Harry's dead. Harry... And the last time I saw Harry alive was 27 years ago this coming August. Listen. It can't be. I wonder if Harry's bicycle is still up there beneath a clump of bushes. They'd be trees now. Up there at the mouth of the cave on the road. The lonesome road that leads past the ruins of the castle of Montspan. The frame will be rusty and the tires will be in shreds and the shiny leather will be weather-worn and mildewed. If some village boy from Montspan didn't find the bicycle and ride it away many years ago. But I doubt anybody found it. Nobody found the mouth of that cave. Not for 20,000 years. We left our bicycles at the mouth of the cave. Harry and Lucille and I.
1: We can sit here in the cave until the storm's over. Long ride down to the village, and I don't want to get caught in one of these young floods. Can't even find the road when it starts to rain. Pull your bike inside, Lucille. It'll start raining any second.
2: We made it just in time, it looks like.
1: Stop, Lucas. Here, Lucille.
0: Yeah, one cigarette.
1: Here.
2: Here.
0: Thanks.
1: Here, me.
2: You boys are so polite.
1: No, not three from one match, Lucille.
2: Oh, you. I haven't got any matches.
0: Here.
2: Thanks. The lightning. lightning.
3: Practically never strikes caves.
2: Oh, sit closer to me.
0: Cold, Lucille?
2: I don't like lightning.
0: There comes the rain.
2: Let's get farther inside. It's coming right in here.
0: It's probably damp in there, too.
2: No, it's nice and dry. Dark, though.
3: Come on, Lucas. Blowing right in there.
0: I'll say it is. Where are you, Lucille?
2: Here. Dry leaf.
3: Oh, fine.
2: Sit down.
3: Sit down, Lucas. Not on me.
0: I can't see you.
3: Oh. Yeah, this is all right. Comfortable, Lucille?
2: Fine. Listen to it rain.
3: Nice and cozy in here.
0: And no wonder they lived in caves.
3: Who?
2: Who?
0: Cavemen. Cro-Magnon men.
2: Suppose any of them lived in here?
3: Big cave. Seems big, anyway. Well,
0: probably they did. Lived in all the caves around here. Remember what the abbey told us down the village?
4: Trouve le relic partout.
0: Sure, they find relics everywhere. They lived here all right.
2: Nobody home now, though.
0: Hardly. And that was 20,000 years ago.
2: Was you there, Charlie?
0: Yeah, they lived in all the caves around here. They must have lived here.
3: They've explored all the caves from here to Toulouse.
2: This one's kind of hidden, though. We just found it by accident.
0: Good accident. Well, we'd be out in that.
3: Sure coming down.
2: I'm hungry.
3: It'll stop pretty soon.
2: I hope so.
0: If this keeps up, that road will be something.
3: Road? Goat path.
0: Well, you're dry.
3: Now.
5: Where are you going, Lucille?
2: Exploring. Find a caveman.
3: What's the matter with me?
2: You're too gentle.
3: I can get rough.
0: Don't go far, Lucille. You'll break your leg in the dark back there.
5: Yeah, and I don't want to have to carry you down that mountainside in the mud.
2: I've got my flashlight.
5: Well, be careful.
0: You got another cigarette?
3: Hmm.
0: Yeah, match.
3: You got nothing but the habit, Lucas.
0: Thanks.
2: Cave goes way back under the hill.
5: Well, be careful.
2: Oh, shut up.
3: My bride.
0: Yeah, I wonder if this cave really has been explored.
3: I wouldn't know.
0: It'd be nice to find a souvenir, take home with us.
3: What kind of souvenir?
0: Bone or something?
3: With some caveman's name carved on it. Property of Ugg, son of Gug.
0: Yeah, they carved things on bones.
3: Mm.
0: Carved pictures on the walls of the caves.
3: How are you going to pry the wall off a cave?
5: Lucille? Lucille? Hey, Lucille!
2: I'm all right. Hey, there's bats in here.
5: What'd you expect? Robins?
2: Ostriches.
0: I wouldn't wander around back there, Lucille.
2: I'm all right.
0: Well, be careful.
2: Shut up.
5: Come back here.
2: Here.
3: Well, stay away from it.
2: I will.
3: Stop raining here?
0: Yeah, it's coming down harder than ever.
3: Getting dark out, though.
0: Well, we're dry.
3: None of that brandy left, is there?
2: I heard that.
0: Well, there ain't any.
2: Think about it. I don't want any.
5: Wish you'd come back here.
2: One minute.
5: Well, come on back here.
2: Gosh, it's dark.
5: Come back before you get lost.
2: All right.
0: See any pictures back there?
2: It's like the Louvre, dearie.
0: The what?
3: The Louvre. Where the pictures are? In Paris. France.
0: Oh. No, on the walls.
2: No. No pictures.
0: Well, you better come back.
2: Why, y'all see this hole in the floor?
5: You stay away from it.
2: Goes way, way down. I think there's water down there.
3: Water outside, too.
5: Well, Lucille, come back here now. Stop fooling around. You'll break your...
2: No, I won't.
5: You will, too.
2: Hey!
5: You... What's the matter? You... Lucille!
0: Lucille!
2: Come back here!
5: What's the matter with you?
0: What is it? What...
2: Come back here, quick!
3: Come on, Lucas.
0: Wait, I'll get my flashlight.
5: Lucille, now stand still.
2: Look out for that hole, Harry.
6: Look out this way.
7: Hey, what happened? What is it?
6: You're both scared to death.
7: What happened?
6: Look!
7: What?
6: A footprint. A caveman's footprint.
7: Well, let's see. In the solid rock.
6: How did it get there?
7: Yeah. A caveman put it there. 20,000 years ago.
6: In the solid rock?
7: Well, that was soft mud 20,000 years ago. And a man, a beetle-browed, heavy-jawed, Cro-Magnon man, left it there in the soft limestone mud. And the mud has hardened through all those 200 times 100 years, and it looks as if he just walked away from it. And the man that made it, he's not even a dead man anymore. He died. He was a skeleton somewhere in here in the bowels of the earth. The centuries went on and on. He's not even dust, the man that made that footprint.
6: It scares me.
7: You don't need to be afraid of him, Lucille. Listen.
6: Harry.
7: Thunder. Thunder, that's all.
6: Hold my hand, Harry. I'm scared all of a sudden.
7: There's nothing to be afraid of.
6: Harry.
3: I know there's nothing to be afraid of, Lucas, but... but...
6: Let's get out of here. I'm scared.
3: Come on, dear.
7: Let's go back where we were and not wander around till the rain stops. Over this way, Harry. He fell. That hole in the floor.
8: He didn't fall. You pushed
7: him. Lucille.
8: You pushed him. I saw you push him. You murderer, you.
7: Well, I pushed him. His eyes were on the footprint on the yellow limestone floor of the cave as he took a backward step directly toward the yawning hole that led to... And I pushed him into. Just the lightest touch on his arm, just enough to take his balance away from him on that glaze of ancient crystalline limestone. Just the lightest push. And Lucille saw it. Of course. Lucille had promised to marry me. That was before Harry's time. Lucille loved me. That was before Harry's time. I loved Lucille. Before Harry's time and after Harry's time and always. But she married Harry. They asked me to come along to the south of France with them, the old good friend, the friend of the family, the man who loved and lost and forgave and wrapped up his broken heart. Lucas the unjealous. Lucas the good loser, the good fellow, good old Lucas. And at last the storm sent opportunity deep in the cave where the oldest man in the world had lived. He would forget the man who died of an accident in that ancient place. And in time the good friend would take up his role as the lover. The role he had never forgotten. But Lucille saw what I did. I remember the thoughts that raced through my mind as we stood beside that pit there in the brief lights from our paltry flashlights. I'll have to do something. I'll have to try. I'll have to make it look as if I was only trying to save him from falling. He's dead down there. He hid his head on the rocks as he felt or he's drowned in those black waters down there. I'll have to do something to convince her. Look. Look there at the side of the pit. Why, a man could climb down there. I would only have to climb part way down to make it look good. To make it look as if I really wanted to rescue him. It'll be a great act. I won't fall. I'll make it look good. She'll be sure I was trying to save him if I climbed down after him. And he's dead anyway.
8: I saw him do it. I saw the murder. I saw him push away the murder.
7: Lucille, you're being absurd. Lucille, listen to me. You know perfectly well I didn't push Harry. You know I didn't, Lucille. I reached out as I saw his foot slipping on the floor there, and I tried to save him from falling, but I didn't push him. You see, you know I didn't push him. Why, Harry's my best friend, Lucille. Why should I try to kill him? Well, I love you. And I love Harry like a brother, Lucille. I didn't push him. I tried to save his life. Listen, Lucille. Listen. Stop crying a second. I'm going down there. I'm going down the side. There, see, where it looks as if the steps. Steps the old cavemen made themselves so long ago. Now you stay right here, Lucille. And I'll go down and I'll do everything I can to bring Harry back to you. No, no, stay there and wait. Wait, Lucille, wait. I can climb down.
8: No, no. No, I don't want you to do it.
7: Let me go, Lucille.
8: I know you want to make sure he's dead when you get down there. No, no, you want to make sure he's dead if you get down there.
7: Why, Lucille.
8: No, no, I wouldn't let you.
7: Why, Lucille, I thought that's fine. I hadn't thought of that. He might be still alive down there, but he won't be, Lucille, darling, when I come back. Why, thank you very much for the suggestion, I thought. That solves the whole problem very neatly. And now down the slippery steps cut into the limestone. Down, oh, so carefully in the dark. The little gurgling sound of dark waters below me. But slip, be careful, mustn't fall yourself, Lucas. And up above, the dim beam from Lucille's flashlight. Why, very, very neat as I climb down.
5: Harry! Oh, boy. Are you all right? Harry! Harry, old boy!
7: Maybe he is dead. Maybe he did drown. Now, how much farther is it? The rocks are slippery. And I see water lap suddenly at my foot.
8: Harry!
7: Now, my own flashlight to see down here. A head bobbing on the surface of the water.
5: Harry!
7: No. The beam sweeps back and forth over the swirling, dark, icy waters.
5: Harry?
7: This wall. The far wall. To the right. To the left.
5: Harry!
8: Harry!
5: I don't see him, Lucille.

0: Lopez.
1: Oh, I heard.
0: Lopez.
1: Is that you, Harry? Where?
0: Lopez.
1: Where are you? Harry. Harry.
0: I hear you.
1: Are you all right?
0: Certainly I'm all right. Jump down into the water.
1: Where are you?
0: The water isn't deep. Jump down.
1: Well, listen, I don't...
0: Jump down. I think my arm's broken. Come on, hurry.
1: Well, I...
0: Come on, quick.
1: Where are you?
0: Feel around the side. Water's only up to your chest. Feel around the side. In the tunnel.
2: Harry.
1: In the wet darkness, feeling around the slimy walls, the water lapping subtly at my chest.
0: Keep feeling around, don't find it. I can't help
1: Suddenly,
0: you.
1: Suddenly, I'm opening. And the water sucking hungrily up my legs, a suffocating, water-filled tunnel. The rocky roof, 6 inches above my head. Water over my mouth, my eyes. Blinding terror, thrashy arms. Water, darkness, the precious gulp of air.
0: Don't find it.
1: Only a second
3: ago. It'll be all right.
1: Harry.
3: You're all right.
1: I don't...
3: It's a tunnel that comes out of that hole I fell into. Underground river or something. Kind of a beach here. Lie still. You're all right.
1: Are you...
3: I think I broke my arm when I fell. I tried to get back through the tunnel, but the current's too strong. You'll have to help me, Lucas.
1: Wait.
3: Matty, not scared, are you?
1: Why, this is another cave.
3: Not afraid of the cavemen, are you?
1: Where are you?
3: Right here.
1: It's so dark. Can't see a thing.
3: Try the flashlight, unless it's got waterlogged. Ah, does work.
1: Stalactites. 100 feet long, hanging dismally from a ceiling so far away. The silent, rushing underground river on a shore of yellow crystallized limestone. Beside me, a wall deep scratched with giant drawings that I recognize in the feeble light as the great shaggy bison of the Ice Age. Rude drawings in red and black of the gentle little horses that roamed the countryside above me one day. A rude altar. And ancient, terrifying marks scratched into the solid rock in the days when it was soft mud. Marks that the cavemen's high priests must have made there in their holy of holies in the ancient cave. Beside me, the incredibly old statue of the great ice bear, looming horribly in the little light. The marks of the ritual stone spears clear in its hulking sides after 20,000 years.
3: Look.
1: The squat, menacing figure of an almost man. Beetle-browed, heavy-browed, heavy-jawed. Glaring horribly at me over Harry's shoulder.
3: He won't hurt you, Lucas. He's a statue, too. Now you know, don't you, what the oldest man in the world looked like?
1: He... Nobody's ever seen anything like that, Harry.
3: Better save that light. We'll need it if we're going to get out of here to tell anybody about it.
1: No, it's all right. This is a fresh battery. Harry. It's incredible. Look at his face.
3: Solid limestone. Scare you, old boy? Come on, I want to get out of here.
1: Can we... No, wait, Harry. I want to... Listen.
3: I want to get out... Well, it's the sound of the water. The river there.
1: I thought I heard...
3: The sound of the water.
1: Back there in the shadow.
3: Nothing.
1: There is too something back there.
3: The cavemen? The Cro-Magnon men alive after 20,000 years, Lucas?
1: There's something I can hear.
3: Whatever it is, old man.
1: Harry.
3: What?
1: You said you broke your arm.
3: I said so. I said I couldn't get back through the passage with a broken arm, didn't I?
1: Well, that's what you...
3: A man couldn't get back there with a broken arm.
1: Well, why?
3: Because I wanted you in here with me, Lucas. I wanted you in here with whatever else is in here.
1: Harry.
3: You're the smart guy. You're the investigator. You're the man that knows all about the cavemen. You're the...
1: What?
3: The murderer, Lucas.
1: Hi.
3: I saw your face when you pushed me, murderer. So?
1: No. No, wait.
3: Goodbye, Lucas.
1: You're not going to leave me. I can get through that passage just as well as you can.
3: Not with a broken arm, Lucas. Not with two broken arms.
1: You're not...
3: Hold out your arms, Lucas.
1: No. No, you...
3: Now, look what you've done, Lucas. You've smashed the oldest statue in the world to bits. Not content with attempted murder, you...
1: I didn't...
3: Hold out your arms, Lucas, and let's get this... this over. Drop that rock.
1: Harry! I told you... I made my way back through the passage. How, I'll never know, but I made it. I made the climb up the slippery limestone walls of that dreadful pit up to the floor of the cave. I don't know how I did that. I stood for a long moment alongside Lucille when I came up to the cave floor. And I remember how the yellow floor glittered in what was left of the light from her dying flashlight. Lucille, I said. Lucille, I loved you. And I wanted you. And I loved you enough to try to murder Harry. And if I let you go, Lucille, you'll tell everybody and they'll take me and they'll hang me. And it's no good, Lucille.
4: Harry. Is he?
1: Yes, Lucille. Harry is dead. Harry is dead.
4: You murdered him.
1: No, Lucille. No, I didn't murder him. I tell you, I didn't murder him.
4: But he's dead.
1: Yes. He's dead, but I didn't murder.
4: Then I don't want to live any longer either.
1: Yes, I know, Lucille. But I didn't murder Harry. I tried, but I didn't do it.
4: Murderer.
1: And I picked her up. And just as gently as I could, I dropped her over the edge of the yawning black pit. Down into the water down there. And before I loosened my hands and let her fall, I leaned over her. And I kissed her on the forehead. Because I did love her. They'd have hanged me. She wouldn't have believed me. Nobody in the world would have believed that thing that came out of the shadows behind Harry down there and lifted up a great jagged piece of the broken statue and smashed his head in. Nobody in the world would have believed me if I'd told them that Harry was killed by a real, live, breathing caveman. The last of the beetle-browed, heavy-jawed, squatty little men that lived 20,000 years ago. But that's what happened.

0: The title of tonight's Quiet Please story is The Oldest Man in the World. It was written and directed by Willis Cooper. And the man who spoke to you was Ernest Chappell.
1: And Don Briggs was Harry. Nancy Sheridan was Lucille. As usual, music for Quiet Please is played by Albert Berman. Our sound effects by William J. McClintock. 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
1: 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Its title, Out the Window.
2: And now, another tale well calculated to keep you in suspense. We take you to the 21st floor of a metropolitan office building and Out the Window by William N. Robeson. Commissioner Walczak got up from his desk. Behind him was an open window. In front of him, quite close to him, were two hard-eyed men. Granite, small, shifty, quick in his movements. Bruzy, huge, slow, somewhat stupid. Granite, the brains. Bruzy, the muscle. Commissioner Walczak faced them, defied them, his back to a window 21 floors above the street.
3: No. What did you say, Commissioner?
4: I said no. No more graft. No more civic corruption. No more pigs at the public trough.
3: You sound like one of your campaign speeches.
4: Only this time I mean it.
3: How come, Commissioner?
4: Let's just say I can't stand the face I have to shave every morning.
3: You could cut its throat.
4: I've thought of that, but I guess I haven't the guts.
3: We have, Commissioner. We've got plenty of guts. We put you in this job, Walczak. We expect you to do your duty by us and the party. If you don't feel like it anymore, that's okay. You can get out. Out the window.
4: You can't frighten me.
3: I wouldn't think of it. Walczak, I'm not a very emotional person. Neither is Bruzy. We're practical, very practical. There won't be a sign of us left here. The commissioner fell from the window of his office on the 21st floor, the papers will say. Ill health. Worry over threatened scandals in his administration. And there will be scandals, Commissioner. We'll see to that. Your reputation will outlive you, and it will be difficult for your wife to live with it.
4: Why must she suffer my honesty?
3: I can't say, since she can continue to enjoy the fruits of your dishonesty as long as you are willing.
4: I will not. I cannot continue like this.
3: That is your final word?
4: It is.
3: You're an idiot. Go ahead, Bruzy. Push him out the window.
4: No, wait. Isn't there another way? I leave town, leave the country, disappear. You can have it. The administration, the party.
3: We don't want it. We only want to run it.
4: Is there no getting away from you?
3: No. Change your mind?
4: No.
3: Then you've only got one out. Out to the window.
4: You'll have to do it.
3: Go ahead, Bruzy.
4: Yes. Come on, Bruzy. One good shove.
5: That's all it takes, mister. One.
6: Don't be too sure about it.
4: Oh, Walczak, not... Judo friend, Granite. Learned it in the army. One of the few things you didn't know about me.
6: Oh, no.
4: Would you have been so shaken, I wonder, if it were me hurtling through space out there? No, I suppose not. You're quite helpless without your bruiser Bruzy, aren't you, friend Granite? Another thing you didn't know about this gun. I've kept it here for years. I've often wondered why. Now I know.
6: Now, Walczak, you don't think I meant all those things that I said?
4: Don't I?
6: I was just testing you.
4: Well, you got your answer.
6: We can go on, you and I, just as we always have.
4: No, we can't, little man. You've gone as far as you're going. Your last act will be to furnish brief bafflement to the police. When they come looking for the window poor Bruzy fell from, they'll find you lying here on the floor.
6: No, no.
4: And for a brief while, they'll think you pushed Bruzy out the window and then did away with yourself. And they'll wonder how you got into an office
3: locked from the outside.
6: No. Walter, for the love of...

0: going down, Commissioner?
1: Yes, please.
0: Terrible, terrible thing just happened.
1: What's that?
0: Oh, man, just fell out of a window.
1: Do they know which one?
0: Oh, must have been pretty high. He was badly broken up.
1: Identified?
0: Isn't enough left of him.
1: Must have been high.
0: You know, funny thing, though.
1: What?
0: Nobody's reported it from any of the offices. If nobody saw him go and nobody's missing, it'll take all day to check all the offices in the building.
1: Is that a fact?
0: Oh, sure. Figure it out for yourself.
1: I already had. Perhaps not all day, but hours. More hours than I needed. Certainly, they wouldn't head for my office first thing. The elevator operator would tell them that I'd left my office shortly after the unfortunate accident. I was totally ignorant of it. Out in front of the building, the crowd six deep around the thing on the sidewalk. Cab driver on the edge, peering. I tap him on the shoulder. He turns, wearing the face of Brucey.
2: What do you want?
1: Careful. Don't let this throw you. Cab, are you free? I'm in a hurry.
2: Get in.
1: This you hadn't counted on. A cab driver looking like Brucey. Brucey was lying there on the sidewalk where you might have been. Brucey isn't driving the cab. The driver doesn't look like him, really. It's you who's given Brucey's face. Your guilty imagination. Guilty of what? Brucey would have pushed you out the window had you not flipped him. It was you or him.
2: What a mess a man makes. And his skin isn't holding him in.
1: You're Brucey, that's all. Survival of the fit. Law of the jungle. No place for guilt here. No reason. But this you hadn't counted on. The treachery of your imagination. The guard at the bank. He's not the regular one standing by the door smiling at the customers. They've changed him. This one's new. This one's Granite. He looks like Granite, but he can't be Granite. Granite's dead up there in that locked office. Steady, steady. This is the hallucination of a guilty conscience. Your conscience isn't guilty.
2: It isn't. It isn't.
1: Here, here now. The girl who opens your safe deposit box for you. She doesn't look like Brucey. Or Granite. Not even like their sister. And you silently thank her for not looking like either of them. Then, she's gone with a smile. Leaving you two alone. Stuff your pockets with the price of your escape. All this beautiful money so prudently put away. Leaving you alone to walk as bravely as you may past the guard that looks like Granite. To the waiting cab whose driver looks like Brucey.
3: Walter Walchek. Till a few moments ago, Commissioner Walchek. Commissioner Walchek. 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Complete with golden key.
4: Wally, is that you?
1: Yes, kitten.
4: Oh, you scared me.
1: Didn't expect me, eh?
4: Well, not exactly, lover man.
1: Who did you expect that?
4: No, honey boy. I mean in the middle of the afternoon.
1: Oh.
4: No one, Big Daddy. There's no one but you in the whole world.
1: Yeah.
4: You've got the key, lover. Only you.
1: Yeah. Number one man, huh?
4: Number one, Daddy-o.
1: That's good. Good.
4: Only how come you're so early in the day?
1: I'm through.
4: But you should have called, lover.
1: There wasn't time. It happened so fast.
4: What, lover?
1: Never mind. I'm through. I'm finished. I'm getting out.
4: When?
1: Now.
4: Well, where are we going?
1: Well...
4: You're taking me with you, aren't you?
1: Well, yes, sure.
4: Well, where are we going?
1: Away, somewhere, I don't know. Mexico, maybe.
4: Mexico? Oh, I want to go to Europe. Rome, Paris, all the places you promised. I don't want to go to Mexico.
1: Mexico first, the other places afterward. Mexico first. We don't need passports for Mexico.
4: But you promised.
1: I know.
4: Well, I'll get ready. I'll pack.
1: Not too much. We won't need much. We can get what we want when we get there. Only, first,
4: What first, lover?
1: Let me put my hand on your shoulders.
4: You said we were in a hurry.
1: There's time for that. Let me rest a minute. Let me feel safe again, kitten. So soft and warm and safe, this encircling arm. Safe home where no one can harm you. No one can find you. Safe from the cop on the beat, the kids on the block. Safe from stern and disapproving daddy. Safe in mommy's arms.
4: Good grief, hon. We can't stay around here all day. We gotta get going.
1: But it isn't mommy at all. It's this ridiculous little blonde you call Kitten. And she's as loyal to you as any cat would be. So long as you feed it and stroke it regularly. No one can make you safe but yourself. No one can make you secure. No one can guard you. There's no one who cares but you. This piece of fluff, do you owe her the rest of your life? Do you owe her anything? She's got as much as she gave.
4: Where are you going? I thought you wanted to...
1: I gotta go.
4: Where?
1: Well, I gotta get tickets for the airplane. I thought I'd get the plane tickets while you get ready.
4: I won't be a minute.
1: Neither will I. Here.
4: What's this for?
1: $100 last minute stuff. I don't know. Pay the landlady or something.
4: You're not coming back, are you?
1: What makes you say that?
4: I know it. I feel it. You're not, are you?
1: I must go.
4: You've got lots of money. Your pockets are bulging with money.
1: Let me go.
4: Give it to me. Give me money. Give me more
1: Let
4: money.
1: Go.
4: Give me more money.
1: Shut
4: me.
1: Get out of here. Kitten. Soft like a kitten. Fragile like a kitten. Dead in a heap like a dead kitten. At a time like this, one must think straight. Pays one. There are things yet to be done. Important things. What then are they? They're on the list. Checklist. Checklist. 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
5: 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Now offloading on ramp 7. Passengers incoming from offloading can claim baggage sooner than later.
4: Yes, sir. What can I do for you, sir, in this jet-paced age of shrinking horizons? Name your destination and we'll put you there.
1: You sound like Kitten.
4: The subjects travel at supersonic speed. Don't change it.
1: You look like Kitten.
4: How many and where to?
1: Two.
4: To where?
1: You know, Kitten.
4: I'm not Kitten. State your business and make it brief. Our clientele consists of men of decision, men of action. Others need not apply. Where to does you two wish to go?
1: Mexico.
4: Too easy. No further?
1: No further. Not now.
4: Very well. With us, the customer is King, Your Majesty.
1: Thank you.
4: Two tickets for Mr. King. And wife?
1: Yes. Yes, of course. And wife. Wife. The last refuge of the scoundrel. She who, for better or worse, in sickness and health, till death do us part, did we take to wife. She who has grown old in the service of this benevolent tyrant. Who has a better right to the spoils of life than she whose life is spoiled? The little woman, the better half, the ball and chain, the old lady. Chubby's named Kitten. You can buy anywhere for a handful of what glitters is not. But a wife? You got a lot of investment in a wife. She's yours. All yours. Bought and paid.
3: Just a moment, we will return for the concluding act of Suspense. On page 663 of volume 10 of the Encyclopedia Britannica, it says, quote, "Few physical phenomena are roughly as well known to everybody as gravitation," end quote. Which is to say, and the encyclopedia goes on for the next 18 pages of fine print to say that everything that goes up must come down. Commissioner Walcheck, former Commissioner Walcheck, is a new man, a family man. Purged of sin and delivered of temptation, shoulders squared, chest out. See him as he strides down the avenue, homeward bound. Walter Walcheck, husband. St. George is on his way to the dragon's lair.
4: Good afternoon.
6: Good afternoon. I need some roses, American Beauty roses.
4: The long stem?
6: The longest. An armful. All you've got.
4: They're quite expensive.
6: Money at a time like this is no object.
4: How nice.
6: Did anyone ever tell you looked like my wife when she was your age?
4: Not that I can recall.
6: Well, you do. Of course, this girl doesn't really look like Nellie when she was young. It's just that she is young. And it's a good thing to remember Nellie when she was young and pretty. To remember her soft brown hair.

0: Better not try to change so suddenly.
1: I bought you something else.
0: What?
1: Tickets. Airplane tickets. We gotta go away.
0: Where?
1: Mexico. First. Later, further. I don't know.
0: Why?
1: I killed some people this afternoon.
0: Who?
1: Granite and that bruiser of his, Bruisey, to name two.
0: It's about time. I never did like them, either one of them.
1: Me neither. I tossed Bruisey out the window. I shot Granite. This gun. Had that thing in the top drawer of my desk for the last 10 years. Thought it might come in handy someday. Did.
0: Didn't I give that to you on our 10th wedding anniversary?
1: Yeah, come to think of it, you did.
0: Before you got respectable, when you still had enemies, and I was afraid for you.
1: You were, weren't you? Well, I guess you did love me at that.
0: I guess so. But that was a long time ago.
1: I've been busy, Nellie, these past years.
0: Yes.
1: But I'll make it up to you now. We'll go wait tonight.
0: I can't tonight. I got a dentist appointment tomorrow morning.
1: There are dentists in Mexico.
0: Not this dentist. You ought to give me some warning.
1: It was unpremeditated murder. I didn't have any advance notice myself.
0: That's bad. Impulsive. You might almost call it a crime of passion.
1: No passion. I was pretty cold-blooded.
0: But you just said it was unpremeditated.
1: As to time and place. But I've been planning the removal of those two for a long, long time. And when I accomplished it, as you see, the rest of the plan followed. The safe deposit box emptied, and our plane reservations waiting for us.
0: And the roses. They were part of the plan.
1: No, I guess you could call them an impulsive gesture.
0: Bad, Walter. Very bad, impulsive. Not thought out, really. Believe me, if I were planning a murder, I would be more thorough. Suppose, for instance, I wanted to murder you.
1: Why me?
0: Why not you? Haven't you given me sufficient reason? For 20 years, I've played the empty role of your wife while you husbanded one floozy after another.
1: Oh, now, Nellie...
0: There's no room for argument. I don't want to discuss it. It's true. We both know it. True. And it's grounds for murder, isn't it, Walter? But murder would get me nothing just any day of any week, would it? So I would have to plan carefully and wait patiently if I wanted to murder you. I would need the money, all that lovely cash money you've hoarded in that safe deposit box for years. Yes, I should want all of that. And you do have it all on you, don't you, Walter?
1: Look, Nellie, we're going to miss that plane.
0: Oh, yes, and I'd need a plane ticket to make my getaway. Two would be even better, since, who knows, there might be someone who'd want to go with me. And you've been good enough to bring two plane tickets.
1: Please, Nellie, pull yourself together
0: and then I'd need a murder weapon, and you've provided that with unaccustomed thoughtfulness, Walter. Your own gun. The gun with which you killed Granite. A gun covered with your fingerprints. Notice I wrap my hand in a handkerchief before I pick it up. So if I were to shoot you and leave the gun by your side, it would look like suicide.
1: Nellie, this joke has gone far enough.
0: Joke? I see nothing funny about it, Walter. But there remains one thing lacking in my premeditated murder of you, my dear husband, and that's motive. Immediate motive, that is. Say, proof of infidelity sufficiently humiliating to make me want to murder you now.
1: Nellie!
0: And this, too, you've provided. The roses to cover the guilt. But they didn't wipe away the lipstick from your collar, Walter. They weren't strong enough to overpower the cheap perfume of your little kitten, Walter.
1: Nellie, for God's sake, put that gun down!
2: A man's body falling from a great height and striking an unyielding surface such as concrete will often make sound exactly like a revolver shot. Commissioner Walczak's body did.
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heard in tonight's story were Santos Ortega as Walchak, Jane Hussack as Kitten, and Ginger Jones as Nellie. Others in the cast included Roger DeCoven, George Matthews, Sam Raskin, and Marilyn Cole. 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

0: week when we return with The Perfect Plan by Peter Fernandez. 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
1: 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Out the Window. 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
2: 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For friendly entertaining, for delightful dining. Yes, right now a glass full would be very pleasant. 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
3: Suspense!
4: It was a Monday. Most ordinary Monday in the world. Except that I had stolen an extra 5 minutes doze after the alarm went off. And I was feeling just a teeny bit guilty about it. Ed always leaves for the office at 9 sharp, so I can't afford to waste a second in the mornings. By the time I had the furnace going, the table laid in the breakfast nook, and the coffee and toast started, it was 7:30. That left me 10 minutes before Ed would be ready for me to run his bath. 10 precious minutes to myself. I suppose every woman has some little pet vanity of her own. With me, it's my hair. Ed's always trying to make me have it cut. He says long hair is unhygienic. And besides, a woman of my age shouldn't be concerned with appearances. I often wonder what he would say if he knew I spent 10 whole minutes every morning just brushing and combing my hair. Just brushing and combing, admiring myself in the mirror like any schoolgirl. Only this morning I didn't. I was a little upset.
5: Billy? Billy?
4: Yes, dear?
5: Where's my blue serge suit? I can't find it anywhere.
4: Oh, Ed, I gave it to the cleaners.
5: Oh, no.
4: Well, it did need cleaning so badly, you said so yourself.
5: I said nothing of the kind.
4: But you did, Ed, you said...
5: All right, I'll wear the gray.
4: Well, you'd better come out and start your breakfast. It's late.
5: Yes, I'll be right out.
4: Ed?
5: Yes?
4: Roger didn't come home last night.
5: Oh, didn't he?
4: No, and I'm worried.
5: Well, I don't see why. Half the time he doesn't get home until 3 or 4 o'clock in the morning. Cream, please.
4: Yes, dear. But he's never stayed out all night before.
5: Look, Millie, look. For 2 years I've provided food and shelter for your nephew so he could go to college in this town, and I've never complained. And please don't say it's because of his old man's money, either.
4: You had a quarrel with him last night, didn't you?
5: It wasn't a quarrel. Well, I just told him a few things for his own good, that's all.
4: It was more than that. I heard you. You fought with him.
5: I didn't fight with him. There was a little scuffle, maybe.
4: There was blood on the lapel of your suit, too.
5: All right, maybe there was, but... See, what are you driving at?
4: Nothing, Ed. I'm just wondering why Roger didn't come home.
5: Well, don't worry. He'll show up. Well, I gotta get going.
4: But it's only 8:30.
5: I've got to walk today. I had trouble with the car last night, and... Say, that reminds me... Millie, what are all those glass jars doing up on the shelf in the garage?
4: Oh, my preserving jars.
5: Well, whatever they are, they certainly don't belong in the garage.
4: But, Ed, I never start with my preserves until the 15th, you know.
5: Oh, look, Millie, look. Raleigh's are sending a mechanic up the first thing this morning to look over the car. I don't want the garage looking like a cannery.
6: Besides, those things are dangerous up there. Suppose they should fall.
4: All right, dear.
6: Put them down in the cellar. Why, up there where they are, those things could be the death of somebody.
4: By the time I'd washed up the breakfast things and fed Bobby, Bobby's my pet canary, it was 10 o'clock. Suddenly I remembered those wretched preserving jars. I was just starting on them, then I caught a glimpse of something out of the corner of my eye in the shadows behind me. I spun around, my heart pounding away 10 to the dozen, and then I saw it. It was a hand hanging out of the open window of the car. A very still, white hand. Roger's hand. It was cold when I touched it. Roger was dead. I don't know quite what happened after that. I know I was running away from that awful darkness and out into the sunlight of the yard, and I was screaming, I guess, and then I must have fainted. Because the next thing I knew, there was a little crowd of people standing around, and someone was holding me in his arms. And that was Duncan.
7: It's all right now.
4: He's dead. He's dead.
7: It's all right, Mrs. Anderson. It's all right now.
4: Who are you?
7: What? You don't know me, Mrs. Anderson. My name is Duncan Shaw. You fainted.
4: The next few weeks were like a nightmare. The local police and then the state authorities too, questioning, looking, snooping. They knew he'd died of carbon monoxide poisoning, but there were some wounds too on his head, and they couldn't explain them. All this and what happened to poor Roger and Ed being so nervous and irritable. Finally, there was an inquest. I didn't even go to it. It was all in the papers the next day. You're not eating your breakfast, Ed.
5: Well, I don't feel hungry.
4: Oh, all right. Ed?
5: Yes?
4: What does an open verdict mean?
5: Open verdict?
4: Yes, that's what the coroner's jury said about Roger, wasn't it?
5: Yes, that's right, that's right.
4: What does it mean?
5: Well, it means that, they don't know. They just don't know how it happened.
4: You mean whether it was an accident or something else?
5: Yes, yes.
4: I don't think it was an accident. Do you, Ed?
5: I don't know, Millie. I don't know what it was.
4: Who do you think did it?
5: What do you mean by that?
4: Just what I said. Who do you think did it?
5: I don't know. What do you mean? It probably was an accident. Maybe it was suicide. How do I know?
4: Well, somebody hit him.
5: All right. Maybe somebody did. I don't know, and I don't care.
4: You don't what?
5: I said I don't know. I don't know anything about it.

0: I didn't say anything more. I just watched him as he stormed down the path to the garage. I suppose it was the way I felt about Ed that was the reason for what happened next. I mean, I'd always felt that way about Ed in some ways, I guess. But now it was different and worse. Anyway, that morning I was taking a basket of old junk out to the tool shed, and it was heavy, and maybe I wasn't looking where I was going, but as I came around the corner of the house, I ran right into someone. Someone who grabbed me by the arm.
1: I'm sorry.
0: No! Let go of me!
1: I'm sorry.
0: What do you mean by frightening me this way?
1: Well, I didn't mean to frighten you.
0: Well, what are you doing around here anyway?
1: You don't remember me, do you?
0: No, I certainly do not.
1: I picked you up that day you fainted. I just came around to, offer my condolences.
0: Oh... Well, thank you.
1: Here, let me help you with that.
0: Oh, no, no, please don't bother.
1: No bother? You got nothing better to do.
0: Oh.
1: See, I'm a member of that growing army known as the unemployed.
0: Oh, I see.
1: Where do you want this stuff put?
0: Please, I wish you wouldn't.
1: Oh, very well. I'll be going then. I hope you'll forgive the intrusion.
0: Oh, your foot.
1: What about it?
0: Well, when I dropped the basket, I hadn't realized...
1: No, dear lady, I'm afraid this wound goes back a little further than that.
0: You mean... Oh, I am sorry. Please forgive me.
1: That's all right.
0: But really, I feel terrible. A veteran and no job. And here I've been... There must be something I can do to make up for...
1: Oh, don't feel that way.
0: But perhaps... And believe me, this isn't charity. Perhaps you'll let me make you some breakfast.
1: Breakfast? Well...
0: Well, then, that's settled. Come along. You must be a stranger in these parts.
1: You might call me that.
0: What in the world ever brought you to a little out-of-the-way place like Richmond?
1: Oh, listen, lad. Anything more you'd like to know?
0: Why, no. You mustn't think I... Well, here we are. You just sit down now and make yourself comfortable, and I'll have something ready in a jiffy.
1: I've been rude. I'm sorry. You're terribly nice, Mrs. Anderson.
0: Oh, not at all. Tea or coffee, mister? You know, I've forgotten your name.
1: Shaw. Duncan Shaw. And, tea.
0: You know, Mr. Shaw, I mean, I've been thinking and...
1: No, I won't be offended.
0: Well, it's just that my husband's always talking about the state the garden's in, and I never seem to have time to do anything about it myself, and there's a lot of other things, like the mailbox and the fence in the back that's falling apart, and, well,
1: You're sweet.
0: Of course, I couldn't pay very much, so if it's going to interfere with any other plans...
1: No, I don't think it would interfere with any other plans. I don't think it would interfere at all.
0: That's how it began. Just as casually as that. A few weeks ago, I could never have done such a thing. I'd have worried about what Ed would say and how I was going to tell him. Or I would have felt guilty and ashamed that I was keeping a secret from him. But it didn't make any difference now. I didn't care. Duncan came to work every day after Ed had gone to the office and left before he got home. And it got so I looked forward to his coming with a strange, secret happiness.
1: Hey, I hope I'm not disturbing you, Mrs. Anderson.
0: Why, no, of course not.
1: I was just going home for the day, and I...
0: Well, of course. If you'll wait just a minute, I left my purse upstairs.
1: Well, you've already paid me today, Mrs. Anderson.
0: Oh, yes, so I did.
1: You said you were going to hang some curtains this afternoon. I thought I might be able to help.
0: Well, that's very kind of you, I'm sure. Will you join me in a cup of tea first?
1: Well, I wouldn't want to trouble you.
0: Oh, it's no trouble. I've got it all made.
1: Oh, so it is. You take milk or lemon?
0: Oh, please.
1: I'll do it. May I?
0: Of course, it's just that I...
1: You're not used to being waited on.
0: Well, now you come to mention it, I suppose I'm not.
1: Or maybe you've just forgotten what it feels like.
0: Perhaps I have.
1: Sugar?
0: Why, yes, please.
1: There are a lot of other things you've forgotten, aren't there?
0: Oh, I don't know.
1: Like poetry, for instance?
0: Poetry?
1: You recognize this? Edna St. Vincent Millay.
0: Where in the world?
1: You asked me to clean out the attic.
0: Duncan, give it to me.
1: Well, there isn't much left to give. Millay or Nick Kenny, it's all the same to the rats. But there's a name on the flyleaf. Mildred West. And part of a sonnet written out in longhand. Do you remember what it was? Mildred West?
0: Well, no, I don't think I do.
1: I think you do. I think you know it by heart. Love cannot fill the thickened lung with breath, nor clean the blood, nor set the fractured bone.
0: Yet many a man is making friends with death even as I speak, for lack of love alone.
1: Mildred.
0: Yes?
1: You're lovely.
0: Please.
1: Your hair. It's like the Princess Griselda that I used to read about when I was a little boy. I used to pretend I was her knight in shining armor, and one day I would come riding up and rescue her from the Dark Tower. You see, she was a prisoner, too.
0: Oh, no, Duncan. No.
1: And all this time, you've been like her, waiting to be rescued, waiting to escape. Haven't you, Mildred? Haven't you?
0: Oh, yes, Duncan. Yes. Yes.

0: Duncan. I'm afraid.
1: Of what, darling? Being happy?
0: No. Only of how it will end.
1: Why does it have to end?
0: It will. And then I'll want to die.
1: There's somebody at the door.
0: It must be Ed.
1: I'll go.
0: Wait, you don't have to. I've been going to tell him anyway, and now's as good a time as...
1: Tell him.
2: Millie, where's the...
0: Oh, Ed.
2: Oh.
0: This is Duncan Shaw.
2: Duncan Shaw?
0: Yes, he's been doing some work around the place.
2: Oh, he has he?
1: I'll be going, Mrs. Anderson.
0: I'll see you tomorrow, Duncan.
2: We'll talk about that later.
0: There's nothing to talk about, Ed.
2: Isn't there? I don't want him around here.
0: Why not?
2: I don't like strangers hanging around here. Haven't there been enough of them already? How do you know
0: you sound almost as though you had a guilty conscience, Ed.
2: Guilty conscience? What do you mean? Guilty of what?
0: I haven't put a name to it, Ed. But I could.
2: What are you talking about?
0: Murder.
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0: We never spoke of it after that. We never spoke of much of anything. I knew he'd hated Roger. I knew he'd fought with him, and I'd accused him to his face of killing him. Didn't even bother to deny it. What was there to talk about? Besides, I was in love. That was part of it, too, I suppose. Part of my trying to escape. Falling in love with a boy years younger than myself. A stranger that I'd only known a few short weeks. I knew I was living in a dream world and I'd have to wake up someday, but I didn't care.
1: Will you pass the note, please, Nilla?
0: It's by your plate.
1: Oh. Well, I see there's another robbery in town last night. Frank Davis's house. He was wounded, too. They took a shot at him.
0: That's too bad.
1: Well, you might show a little interest. That might have been our house, you know. That might have been me that stopped that bullet.
0: Yes, I suppose it might.
1: Yeah, and you wouldn't care much about that either, would you?
0: I didn't say that.
1: Look, Nellie. Look, there's no use holding this thing against me forever.
0: Holding what against you?
1: Listen, I know you didn't tell them how I fought with Roger that night, and I'm grateful. When the police are looking for a suspect, you never can tell what they're liable to pounce on, but now...
0: It's 8:30. You'd better get started.
1: All right, Nellie. All right, if that's the way you want it. Oh, well, I see your protégé is out there bright and early this morning.
0: Is he?
1: Yes. What's the catch, Millie? You're not paying him enough to amount to anything.
0: Maybe he just likes working for an important man like you.
1: Oh? Or maybe he's smitten with the lady of the house, huh? That'd be a hot one, wouldn't it? Millie's boyfriend. Well, I gotta go.
2: Morning, Mr. Anderson.
1: What? Morning.
3: Hello, Griselda.
0: Hello, Duncan.
3: You're beautiful.
0: Had your breakfast?
3: Your hair is beautiful.
0: I'll fix you something.
3: No, wait.
0: Don't you want breakfast?
3: Mildred, I want to talk to you.
0: What? So serious?
3: Yeah, serious.
0: What is it, Duncan?
3: I've lied to you, Mildred.
0: Lied to me?
3: Yes. In the first place, I'm not a veteran.
0: Oh, well, what difference
3: and
0: is...
3: And this gimpy leg, this limp, I didn't get it in the war. I had it long before, and that's why I wasn't in the war.
0: Why, Duncan, why should that make any difference?
3: Listen, do you remember the time I told you the fairy story? That first time about the Princess Griselda?
0: Of course.
3: I should have told you another story right then.
0: Does it have a happy ending?
3: No.
0: Then I don't want to hear it.
3: You've got to hear it, sooner or later.
0: Duncan, please.
3: Now, listen. Once upon a time, there was a little boy. He wasn't much different from any other kid born on the wrong side of the tracks then. He just happened to be behind the door when the silver spoons were passed out. But he didn't care. And he did have one break. He had an older brother, Mike. Mike was my whole world until he was killed.
0: Oh, Duncan.
3: We hadn't been doing anything wrong, just a gang of kids playing cops and robbers with an old warehouse for props, but to him, we were fair game. Maybe we did wrong to run away, but we were just kids, scared kids, so we ran. That's when he started shooting. The first shot winged me in the leg. The next one caught Mike in the shoulder and knocked him down.
0: Who started shooting, Duncan?
3: Your husband. Mike fell forward on his knees. I can still see him, just a kid on his knees in the dirt. And then the next shot was a bullseye. It hit him right in the middle of the back. I wanted to kill him then, but I knew I didn't have a chance. He was a big slob with a gun in his hand, protecting the community, and I was just a kid, but I swore then that someday...
0: You'd kill him.
3: Yes.
0: And that's why you came back.
3: Yes.
0: And that's why you came to me. And...
3: No, Mildred, that was something I hadn't planned on. You see, I fell in love with you. That sort of makes a difference.
0: He killed Roger, too. I know it now.
3: That's another reason. I couldn't say anything before, but...
0: But murder.
3: Oh, what's the difference, what you call it?
0: No difference.
3: And after a while, we could go away. We could... No one would ever know. We could really be together, really be free.
0: Oh, free?
3: But we'd have to plan it that way. Something simple, accidental.
0: Duncan.
3: I know, It's horrible to even talk about it, but...
0: Duncan, it can be simple.
3: You mean you...
0: Listen, he told me himself this morning. He was reading about the robbery last night. He said it could have been our house. He said it could have been him.
3: Sure. Sure, shot while protecting his home. An accident, one of those things. Does he still have a gun?
0: No.
3: We better do it soon.
0: Yes. Tonight.
3: Tonight?
0: Why not? I'll leave the kitchen door unlocked.
3: All right. What time?
0: He's always asleep by 12. Duncan?
3: Yes?
0: You're not afraid, are you? Because I'm not. Not anymore.
3: Afraid? No. Just glad. Because at last I'm going to kill him.
0: I was quite calm after that. I got supper as usual, as I had for the past 10 years. Ed would be home for supper at 7:30. Ed was always home for supper at 7:30 on Thursday. Only on this Thursday, for the first time in 10 years, Ed was late. 30 agonizing minutes late.
4: Well, something sure smells good.
0: You're late. What happened?
4: Oh, I stopped in at Leonard's Hardware. I bought you a little present.
0: A gun?
4: It's no water pistol.
0: What do you want a gun for?
4: What do you think?
0: What are you afraid of, Ed?
4: Who says I'm afraid? But with those robberies and all these other things...
0: What other things?
4: Let's skip it, shall we? All I say is a man's entitled to a little protection for his home, for his wife. Isn't that right? All right, when do we eat?
0: I'll dish it right up. Ed?
4: Yes?
0: About the gun.
4: What about it?
0: Well, where do you want to keep it? I mean, I'll put it away for you somewhere where you'll always
4: know. No, Millie. From now on, this gun is my right arm. Anybody starts prowling around this place is in for the shock of his life. Why, this thing will knock a man down at 50 yards. And any closer... Well, what's the matter with you? You look as if you'd seen a ghost.
0: Nothing. Nothing.
4: Well, come on, let's eat. I'm starved.
0: Kept it right next to his plate all through dinner. Finally, after about an hour of listening to the radio, he got up to go to bed, and he took that gun with him. I followed, as I always did, to turn his bed down for him, and as I came into the room, I saw him putting it under his pillow. After that, it seemed hours and hours, lying in the dark, watching the luminous hands of the little bedside clock creep on to 11, 11:15... Waiting until I was sure he was asleep. Slowly, ever so slowly, I slipped my hand under his pillow, reaching for the gun.
4: What's the matter? What's the matter?
0: I think I forgot to lock the kitchen door.
4: Oh, go to sleep, Millie. Go to sleep. I locked it myself.
0: I looked at the clock. Nearly 11:45. There was no time for anything else now. I slipped out of bed and down the back stairs to the kitchen as quickly and as silently as I could. I was just pushing open the screen door when I felt a hand like a vice close on my arm.
3: Are you out of your mind?
0: Duncan, you've got to get away from here quickly.
3: Oh, have I?
0: He's got a gun. He got it this afternoon. He's got it with him now.
3: So that's it. I thought you'd never go through with it.
0: Duncan, listen to me, please. He'll kill you.
3: You listen to me. I ain't doing the killing tonight. Don't think you can save him at the last minute. Nobody can. What do you think I made love to you for all these weeks for? You think it was fun playing Iceman to a frumpy housewife?
0: Oh, Duncan.
3: You might as well know it. You might as well know all of it. It was me that killed your nephew, too. I thought he was your husband. Now get out of my way before I kill you, too.
0: Oh, Duncan, listen to me. I don't care. I don't care what's happened, but if you go up there, he'll kill you. And I don't want you to die. Maybe I still love you. Maybe I'm crazy, but I don't want you to die.
3: Let go of me.
0: Oh, Duncan. Blow stunned me and I fell, but only for a few seconds. And then I was scrambling to my feet again and running blindly across the dark kitchen and up the back stairs. There was still time. I could still stop it. Please, please, let there still be time. Suddenly it was quiet. Deathly quiet. Then the lights blazed on in my eyes and... from what seemed a million miles
5: Millie!
0: Away,
5: Millie!
0: I heard someone calling
5: Millie!
0: My name.
5: Millie, I got him, the burglar, I got him.
4: It's all right, Millie, it's all right, he's dead. He's dead in a mackerel. Yeah, look. Well, what do you know, Millie? It's your boyfriend. Your boyfriend, Millie. Duncan Shaw.

There's always so much to do in the mornings. 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
1: 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R-O-M-A, Roma. 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

0: 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Its title, Fatal Fraud.
1: 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Yes, the Signal Oil Program. The Whistler.

0: I am the Whistler, and I know many things, for I walk by night. I know many strange tales hidden in the hearts of men and women who have stepped into the shadows. Yes, I know the nameless terrors of which they dare not speak.
1: Yes, friends, it's time for the Signal Oil program, The Whistler, rated tops in popularity for a longer period of time than any other West Coast program in radio history. And Signal Gasoline is tops, too, tops in quality. It takes extra quality, you know, to give you extra mileage. And Signal is the famous Go Farther gasoline. So look for the Signal Circle sign in yellow and black that identifies independently operated Signal stations from Canada to Mexico. And now the Whistler's strange story. Fatal Fraud.
0: The questioning by the Hong Kong police was brief. The suspect's guilt was clear, coldly clear as the murder weapon itself. And it was inevitable that it should end with an official booking for murder. But even though a conviction was a certainty, the motive and circumstances behind the crime were considerably more complex. It had started more than a week ago at a fashionable gathering across the city. A swank social affair with smartly dressed ladies in evening gowns and jewels, gentlemen in dinner jackets. And the precise moment might have been when most of the guests adjourned to the library and listened to that well-known voice and stared at the man who spoke.
2: We shall defend our island, whatever the cost may be. We shall fight on the beaches. We shall fight in the fields and in the streets. We shall fight in the hills. We shall never surrender. And even if, which I do not for a moment believe, this island or a large part of it was subjugated and starving, then our empire beyond the seas, armed and guarded by the British fleet, would carry on the struggle until the new world, with all its power and might, steps forward to the rescue in liberation of the old.
3: Oh, well, I said.
4: Oh, wonderful, Chris. A perfect impersonation.
5: That's our Winnie, all right. You could fool me.
4: Well, that's what he's famous for.
6: Thank you. Not quite famous.
5: Well, you should be, young man. All those voices, why, it's fantastic.
6: No, it's practice, that's all. And the living.
4: Is it a good living, Mr. Holmes?
6: Huh? Oh.
4: Oh, Catherine. You haven't met our clever young man. Chris Holmes, Catherine Dorn.
6: How do you do, Miss Dorn?
7: Fine, thank you. And you do very well, Mr. Holmes.
6: Oh? You like the impersonations?
7: Very much. That routine of yours must be quite tiring. Don't you think you've earned yourself a cocktail?
4: He certainly has. Now run along, you two.
6: Join me, Miss Dorn?
7: You know, Mr. Holmes, that's exactly why I came over. I hate to drink alone.
6: Alone? You? Oh, don't
7: I'm not really an invited guest, just part of the help, you know. Secretary.
6: Mm-hmm.
7: I'm here with my employer, Albert von Loven.
6: Oh, the importer.
7: Know him?
8: A very nice old Dutchman. The rosy cheeks, bald head, eyes that sparkle. He holds his head to one side like this when he talks.
6: Oh, not impressed, Miss Dorn? Don't you think I do it rather well?
7: You were excellent, Mr. Holmes. Excellent. Come along, before the martinis get too wet. Dance as well as you impersonate.
6: Sure, been copying Fred Astaire.
7: I mean it.
6: You mean a lot of things, Catherine. Or, is it the cocktails?
7: How many have you had?
6: Well, I did become a bit impatient waiting while you were talking to Van Loven.
7: You shouldn't have. I was acting in your behalf.
6: Oh?
7: Mm-hmm. You are invited out to his home for a few days.
6: What? Whose idea?
7: Mine. I thought it might lead to something for you.
6: Lead to something?
7: Mm-hmm. I think your talents are wasted on nightclubs.
6: Thanks, but the importing business isn't something one picks up overnight. No, Catherine, I'm afraid
7: that... Now, relax. You're not going to turn Mr. Van Loven down. He wouldn't like that. Neither would I.
6: You know, you're odd, Catherine.
7: So are you. And two odds make an even match. Don't they, Chris?
0: Catherine is an interesting girl, isn't she, Chris? And you're pleased with her interest in you. Pleased and a little flattered, because she's easily the most attractive girl at the party. And the following weekend at Van Loven's, you're even more impressed. Her friendliness puts you perfectly at ease, and you feel almost a part of this way of living. It's a very pleasant way, isn't it, Chris? Dinners on the terrace, brandy in the drawing room, excellent company. And later in the evening in Van Loven's private office, Catherine again. She's standing by a recording machine this time.
6: What's this going to be, baby? Hong Kong's version of Hong Kong's blues?
7: You'll see, Chris.
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6: Hey, what's this all about?
7: Don't you want to learn the importing business, make big money, opportunities for young, ambitious men?
6: Is this the special mail order course?
7: And I'm the teacher.
6: Hi, teacher.
7: Hi, Chris.
6: Come here. You like it?
7: Better than an apple.
6: Yeah. Catherine, why'd you ask me here? I'm just a guy kicking around.
7: I know. Maybe better than you think.
6: Not so sure you do. I'll admit I've been in a few deals that seem shady.
7: Sure. That's what I said. Two odds make an even match.
6: You still haven't told me why you asked me here.
7: Chris, I want you to help me do something. It's simple. He's bringing in some money in a few days. Lots of money. The kind we can keep up with.
6: Look, what are you talking about?
7: Van Loven, Chris. In his Canton office. The details don't matter. All that I'm interested in is the money.
6: And me?
7: And you. You know I'm interested in you, Chris.
6: Draw the pictures, honey. The bright boy's a little dazed right now.
7: We're going to get that money. Oh, Chris, it'll be so easy.
6: Yeah?
7: Simon will help us.
6: Who's he?
7: He operates the radio shack here.
6: Oh, that's a nice hobby.
7: Oh, Chris, you're not even listening to me. Don't you want money?
6: Sure.
7: But there's plenty, Chris, and it's all coming in by plane, Van Loven's plane. It will land only where he directs.
6: Simino?
7: Mr. Van Loven, he's going to direct his pilot over the radio. Listen, you could change those directions, Chris. You're good.
6: Oh, now wait a minute.
7: Chris, there's a $250,000. More.
6: Quarter of a million?
7: A third of it can be yours.
6: Yeah. But, Catherine, hijacking a plane, that isn't easy.
7: It will be. Seaman and I can handle the pilot once the ship's on the ground. He won't suspect anything till it's too late. We'll tie him up, get out of Hong Kong before Van Loven hears what's happened.
6: Destination?
7: Oh, darling. There's an awful lot of elbow room in Asia. Chris, come on, tell me you'll do it. Take this record and practice Mr. Van Loven's voice.
6: That's a breeze, that part.
8: Canton office. Regarding back orders, Oriental rugs. Cancel.
6: What was the rest of it?
8: Notify us. Jade and artwork and stuff regards Van Loven.
7: Oh, Chris, you know you're marvelous.
6: Yeah. Say, Kat, you really think we can get away with it?
7: We can. And we will, Chris. We will. You'll do it?
6: Yeah. Yeah, I guess so.
7: The money, Chris. It's real, not an imitation. You'll see.
6: Sure. You're not either, Catherine. You're right here and real. That much I am sure of. Come here. We're getting out of practice.

With the prologue of Fatal Fraud, the Signal Oil Company brings you another strange story by The Whistler. 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They make their imperial gallon about 20% larger than our American gallon. 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

0: You've made a decision, haven't you, Chris? Yes, you've decided you're going to help Catherine with her plan to hijack her employer's plane arriving in Hong Kong from Canton with almost $250,000 aboard. And your part in it is all so simple. You've only to impersonate Albert Van Loven's voice. Order the pilot to land at another field where Catherine wants it to land. It's the opportunity of a lifetime, isn't it, Chris? And the future grows brighter and brighter as you think about it the following day. Then that evening, Catherine takes you across the back gardens to a low, rambling building, a good distance away from the house. You find yourself entering the radio room, where you meet Rene Simonov.
1: Rene? Rene, this is Chris Holmes.
2: So this is the famous one, eh? The one with the voices.
3: Hiya, Simonov.
1: He's going to help us, Rene.
2: Is he?
3: You don't seem enthused, old boy.
2: I am not.
1: He's afraid our little scheme won't work, Chris.
2: There are other ways. Better ways of doing this, Catherine. If you'd only listen to
1: Rene, must we go through all that again? With Chris to help us, we cannot fail.
2: I don't like it, that's all. There are better ways.
3: Maybe it's the money that bothers him, Catherine. Getting only a third of the loot instead of half.
2: A third? Catherine, did you tell him
1: yes,
2: that he...
1: Yes. I think he's entitled to a third.
2: I see.
3: Don't look so glum. Third share will buy you a lot of scented hair oil, Simonov.
1: Chris.
3: By the way, what's that you have on now? Eau de Violet?
1: Chris.
2: Listen, smart boy.
3: Let go,
2: I know what's good for you.
1: Stop it, Rene. Stop it. You're acting like a child. Let him go. That's better. We've more important things to do than quarrel. What time do you expect the plane to arrive here in Hong Kong?
2: At 11 tomorrow night.
1: Good. We'll be ready, won't we, Chris?
3: As our friend Van Loven would say,
4: we will be ready, Katrina, my dear.
1: You see, Rene, he is good, isn't he?
2: Excuse me, Katrin. I have things to do.
5: Excuse me, Katrin. I have things to do.
1: Oh, darling. You sound just like Rene.
3: Yeah. Well, at least we get along, don't we?
1: Mm-hmm. Well, come on, darling.
3: Kath.
1: Mm-hmm.
3: Can you trust him?
1: Simonov? Yes. Yes, I can trust him.
3: What makes you so sure?
1: Oh, I've known him a long time.
3: He's in love with you, isn't he? He'd do anything for you.
1: I suppose.
3: Were you in love with him once?
1: What difference does that make?
3: I just ask. He, could make trouble for us later.
1: You leave him to me, Chris. I know how to handle him. I know just how to handle Rene.
0: Moments later, you're back on the terrace, mingling with Van Loven's guests. You're being your most charming self, aren't you, Chris? The center of attraction as usual, and you're enjoying every minute of it. Van Loven is standing close by watching you, a quaint little smile on his face.
6: Our Mr. Holmes is a very, very clever young man,
7: oh, yes.
6: Is he not, my friend?
7: Oh, please,
1: oh,
7: Mr. Van
1: Loven. Really,
6: I dare say there isn't one of us here in this room he could not impersonate.
7: Oh, I
6: don't know. You, Major Ritten, for example.
1: Yes.
7: Yeah? What's that? Me? Oh, my God, I say now, really. You think so, eh?
8: Well, that's too hard.
6: But that would be perhaps too simple for our young friend. Perhaps we should have him try someone else.
8: Well, not anybody you say. I'll be glad to do.
6: Perhaps, Mr. Holmes, you would care to impersonate me.
3: I make it a rule never to subject my host to that sort of punishment.
1: Oh, dear, what a shame.
6: Oh, then I am most disappointed. I was certain you were planning a little surprise for me.
1: Surprise?
3: Surprise, Mr. Van Loven?
7: Come on, old boy, don't try to get out of

0: You oblige her, don't you, Chris? And your impersonation of the mild little man goes over well, much to his embarrassment. Then you're called on to do others to the delight of the assembled guests. But through it all, you're a little on edge. You haven't forgotten Van Loven's request that you try to impersonate him. And the rather strange expression on his face when he mentioned having overheard you playing his records. Finally, you manage to break away and look for Catherine. But she's not in the house. And so you wander outside into the garden for a quiet smoke. And then near the radio building, you hear voices. Catherine.
1: But I don't like it, Catherine. I don't like it one bit.
2: Renee, darling, I told you not to worry.
1: But what do we know about him? How can we trust him?
2: Please, let's not argue. I know what I'm doing. Believe me, Renee, I know what I'm doing. He's important to us now. Without him, we haven't a chance.
1: All right. All right, Catherine. We'll do it your way. But once this is over...
2: Yes, darling, yes. Once it's over, then we'll see. We'll see.
0: It disturbs you, Chris, what you've heard. But then you're quick to tell yourself there's nothing to worry about. It's Catherine's way of keeping Simoneau in line, isn't it? And he's important to the success of your plan. You walk back to the house thinking about it, and you're certain that's all there is to it. Catherine is handling Simoneau in her own way. And yet as you return to your room and prepare to turn in for the night, you promise yourself that you've got to move carefully, very carefully from now on. Just in case you find yourself in the middle of a double cross. The following morning at breakfast, you discover that your host has plans for his guests. Motorboating, lunch at the Hotel Royal, and then the races. Plans that keep you from seeing Catherine all that day. And then when you and the guest return to the house early that evening, you hurry upstairs to dress for dinner.
2: Chris?
3: Huh? Oh, Catherine.
2: Chris, there's been a slight change in plans.
3: Yeah?
2: The plane has already left Canton.
3: Oh?
2: Simoneau just told me. It's scheduled to arrive here shortly before 9.
3: 9? But we'll be right in the middle of dinner.
2: Well, I'll tell Van Loven you're not feeling well, that you won't be down.
3: All right.
2: Now, here's the message. Study it. Be at the radio room in an hour. I'll meet you there.
0: A few minutes after 8, you slip out of your room, hurry down the back stairs. Close by, you can hear the laughter of the guests assembled in the main dining hall. You hurry across the gardens, enter the radio building. Catherine and Simoneau are there, waiting for you. From that moment, events move rapidly. Contact is established with the plane. You find yourself speaking into the microphone.
4: 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Repeat, please.
5: 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Got it, Mr. Van Loven.
0: Once the radio has been disabled, there's the dash to the deserted airstrip on Pelang Road. And only a moment after Catherine's brake the heavy car to a stop, you hear it in the distance.
1: There it is, the plane. I don't schedule.
2: All right, Renee. Come on. Wait for us here, Chris. Renee and I will meet the plane.
3: Okay, but about that pilot, I won't hold still for murder.
2: Don't worry, he won't be harmed. We'll just tie him up.
0: You watch them as they hurry toward the landing strip. Then the plane circles overhead. And comes in for the landing and pulls up to a stop. You sit there, waiting, listening, straining to catch some sound, but all is quiet. And then you see two figures hurrying toward you. One of them is carrying a suitcase.
3: Well, how'd it go?
2: Perfectly, Chris.
3: Here, Simoneau, I'll take that suitcase.
1: Yeah.
3: Oh, nice and heavy.
2: Get in, Renee.
3: Well, now what?
2: Back to town. I've made arrangements for us to leave by boat. I'll drop you and Renee off at a small cafe near the waterfront. You'll wait there till you hear from me.
3: Okay, baby. You're calling the signals.

0: Relax, Simonov, relax.
1: I don't like this waiting.
0: Forget it. Enjoy the floor show. Ah, she's cute. Quite a dancer.
1: Yes, real cute.
0: Where are you going, Simonov?
1: To get another drink. Our waiter seems too busy watching the show.
2: As you sit there watching the girl perform in the center of the smoke-filled room, you're suddenly aware of someone staring at you. An old man standing a few feet away, a look of uncertainty on his face, indecision. And then swiftly he moves toward you, hands you a slip of paper, and darts away into the crowd. You unfold the paper and read.
0: We will leave on the midnight plane for Saigon, the two of us, darling. It's been just the two of us from the beginning. Come at once. This diagram will show you just where to meet me. Kathra.
2: You stare at the paper in your hand. The carefully drawn diagram of the meeting place. The rendezvous where Catherine will be waiting. A quiet side street. Suddenly it hits you, Chris. A question knifed through your mind. Did the old man make a mistake, Chris? Was the note intended for Simonov? You're certain it was, aren't you? It's been Simonov and Catherine all along. You should have suspected that after what you overheard in the garden last night. You slip the paper back into your pocket as Simonov approaches.
1: Did I miss anything?
0: Huh? Oh, no. Not a thing, pal. Got a cigarette?
1: Here. Help yourself.
0: Oh, is this all you got?
1: You don't like our local brands?
0: Sorry. I always like to feel my level best.
1: There's a tobacco shop down the street, on the other side. Don't get lost, hmm?
0: I'll try not to.
1: Shall I draw you a diagram?
0: Diagram?
1: Hmm.
0: No, thanks. I already have one.
3: The Whistler will return in just a moment with a strange ending to tonight's story. Meantime, a suggestion to you folks who may be planning a trip over the coming Memorial Day weekend. 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Being just off the press, these new Signal maps have all the latest road changes and conditions. They're jumbo in size for rapid reading, but have the improved accordion fold for easier handling. 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

0: waiting here in the shadows for Catherine. You feel a little foolish about the way you've been used, don't you, Chris? Only the money matters now. You'll be able to take it for yourself and leave them, Catherine and Simoneau. That's the way it is, isn't it? The way it's been from the beginning, you're certain of it. You were just a puppet who could help them. The man with the many voices. Especially the one that sounded exactly like Albert Van Loven's. Well, it's all over now. Your foolish dream that there was anything more to it than a coldly calculated hijacking job. As you stand here in the darkness waiting for Catherine, it becomes annoying. The way her words come drifting back, mixing you up, challenging your judgment.
1: Two odds make an even match, don't they, Chris? The money, darling, we can get away with it and have it all to ourselves. I love you, Chris. Remember that. I love you.
2: Yeah. Sure. Sure, you love me.
0: You tighten. Draw back into the shadows at the sound of a twig snapping. Then you see her, Catherine, approaching slowly toward you. Your eye catches something else, too. The glint of moonlight on the gun in her hand. Suddenly, your blood runs cold as you realize the real reason for that note. It was sent to lure someone out here to his death. But you've already decided the note was meant for René Simoneau. Or was it? Perhaps you're the one scheduled to be Catherine's victim.
3: Who is it? Who's there?
0: As Catherine's voice comes through the darkness, you know you've got to decide. You can answer with either voice, your own or Simoneau's. And your decision will mean life or death. Then, as suddenly as it came, the panic leaves you. Instantly, the whole thing seems clear. You're a fool to think otherwise. The note and the bullet in Catherine's gun are meant for you. But there's still a way out, isn't there, Chris? You'll speak to her as René Simoneau. She'll come to you. Disarming her will be easy and the money will be all yours. You wait for her to speak again.
3: Answer me. Who's there?
4: Don't be afraid, darling. It's me, René.

0: 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And now, Signal Oil Company extends congratulations to the Armed Forces Radio Service on its 7th anniversary for bringing top entertainment to our troops overseas, as well as to those in hospitals and cantonments here in the United States. We are also pleased that AFRS has chosen to rebroadcast the Signal Oil program, The Whistler, regularly to our military forces overseas. Featured in tonight's story were Paul Frees, Kathy Lewis, and Gerald Moore. The Whistler was produced and directed by George W. Allen, with story by Joel Malone and Adrian John Doe, music by Wilbur Hatch, and was transmitted to our troops overseas by the Armed Forces Radio Service. The Whistler is entirely fictional, and all characters portrayed on The Whistler are also fictional. Any similarity of names or resemblance to persons living or dead is purely coincidental. Remember, at the same time next Sunday, another strange tale by The Whistler. Marvin Miller speaking. 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
3: I am the Whistler, and I know many things, for I walk by night. I know many strange tales hidden in the hearts of men and women who have stepped into the shadows. Yes, I know the nameless terrors of which they dare not.

0: Whistler will continue in just a moment, but first this message from the United States Air Forces in Europe.
1: And now, the Whistler's strange story, Ticket to Nowhere.

0: passenger in the privately owned car for hire was talkative. And to the driver, Lee Corby, the things his passenger was saying were more than interesting. Lee didn't exactly hate his work, because owning his own car and operating as an individual, he was in a position to take advantage of certain situations. That's why the rambling chatter of this particular passenger hit him so strangely. Yes, you just listen closely, don't you, Lee? Without a thought of interrupting as he prattles on.
1: When you feel like talking and there's no one else around, you've got to talk to a stranger, huh, driver? Yes, sir. I've got the key to a new life. A fortune. Yes, driver, a fortune. Something I've waited for nearly 15 years. Oh, it isn't just that I've had a few drinks, driver. I've just got a howl tonight, that's all. It's my night. Oh! Hey, are we heading the right way?
2: You said Cypress Lodge, didn't you?
1: Yeah, I did.
2: I thought the lodge was closed.
1: It is. But I arranged to keep my bungalow for an extra week.
2: That briefcase have anything to do with it?
1: Briefcase? Now, look here. This briefcase doesn't concern you.
2: Oh, quiet down. You've been yakking like I'm your long-lost buddy, and you've been hugging that briefcase like it was a baby.
1: Forget it.
2: Don't make any difference to me. But you know something? You talk too much.
1: I'm sorry, fella.
2: Skip it. Just makes a long day, that's all.
1: I said I'm sorry. And I'll make it a shorter day for you, Mac, when this runs over.
2: Sure.
1: No, I mean it. Now, we get to the depot.
2: Right now, we're at Cypress Lodge.
1: Oh?
2: You want me to swing in?
1: Yeah. And wait for me. I'm just got to pick up a couple of things, and then we'll go to Union Station.
2: I'll park right over there.
1: Yeah, fine. You wait for me now. I'll be right back. I can't miss that train tonight.
0: You watch him walk away toward the lodge and its row of bungalows, disappear into one. He's only gone a few minutes when you're suddenly startled at the sound of a shot. You freeze listening. And you get out of the car, run to the bungalow your passenger entered, and you look through the window. You can't see very well, but the lone court light enables you to discern a man's body on the floor. It looks like your late passenger, doesn't it, Lee? Lying inert and still. Apparently dead. You hurry back to your car, begin the U-turn to take you back to town. As you finish, a woman emerges from the shadows of the bungalows. A woman carrying a briefcase you're certain is the same briefcase your late passenger carried.
2: Can I drive you somewhere, lady?
3: This car is for hire.
2: That's right. See a sign?
3: Yes, I do. My, I'm lucky, aren't I?
2: Yeah. Sure, lady. You're lucky. Get in. Where to, lady?
3: Union Station, please.
2: Union Station. Right.

0: Are we almost there?
1: Sure, almost there. It's these traffic lights that's holding us up. Ah, there's another. Lady.
0: Yes?
1: I guess this is what I've been waiting for.
0: What are you talking about?
1: Right next to us at the curb. A squad car, two policemen.
0: So?
1: So, do I yell for help? Or do you toss your purse with a gun in it up here on the front seat?
0: What are you trying...
1: Make up your mind, lady. If you blast me here, you're as dead as I am with those two cops sitting there. If you cooperate... Well?
0: All right, here.
1: Thanks. Now the briefcase.
0: No.
1: Lady, I guess you don't hear so good. I said...
0: Take it.
1: A ticket to nowhere or anywhere. You know, I'm burning up with curiosity about that briefcase, lady.
0: So, what are you going to do about it?
1: I'm going to find a nice, quiet little cocktail bar, and you and me, we're going to talk.
0: I'll miss my train.
1: Maybe. But I won't miss mine. Relax, sweetheart. I may even pay for the drinks.

0: This diary is what it's all about, I think I read about a missing diary in the newspapers. I read the papers a lot.
1: How educated you must be.
0: No. Just curious, like I said.
1: Oh, all the luck. Picking a privately operated car when there's a legitimate cab stand a quarter of a mile from the lodge. I should have walked.
0: You didn't pick me, sweetheart. I picked you when I saw you carrying your late boyfriend's briefcase.
1: I didn't kill him.
0: No?
1: No. I took a cab out there, then waited for him. I only wanted to talk to him.
0: Yeah, talk him out of running out on you. And when he argued...
1: I said I didn't shoot him. Somebody shot him through the window.
0: There wasn't anybody else around, sweetheart. But let's forget who killed him and talk about this diary. Belonged to Paul Winslow, the newspaper reporter whose body was found in the bay.
1: I guess you think Frank figured on turning this diary over to the police. Collect a reward, maybe?
0: I don't know.
1: Well, he didn't. The reward would be peanuts. $1,000, maybe.
0: That's a lot of passengers. But you know something, sweetheart? I've been reading this diary while you were enjoying your drink. This stuff could put some big racketeers behind bars.
1: That was Reporter Winslow's idea. He was going to stop a whole crime syndicate all by himself.
0: Yeah, only he got stopped and ended up floating in San Pedro Bay.
1: Mm. You do read the papers. Look, I'll give you $2,000 cash right now. Just forget me and let me take this diary. Well, what's so funny?
0: What's your real name, honey?
1: Elaine. Elaine Brandt.
0: I'm Lee Corby.
1: All right, what do you want?
0: Half of what it's worth, sweetheart.
1: Stop calling me sweetheart. I said my name is Elaine.
0: Okay, okay. What's the next move, Elaine? I mean, our next move.
1: Our next move?
0: Yeah. I'm the driver, remember? And with this diary in my hands and your gun, I'm in the driver's seat, too. Now, what's our next move?
1: San Diego?
0: Mm, chair car stuff, hmm? Well, I guess the luxury travel can wait.
1: Remember I told you I didn't kill Frank?
0: Sure, I remember.
1: Well, whoever did kill him may be following us.
0: That's a chance I'll take.
1: Also, when we get to the people we have to do business with, well, they expected Frank. They might take a dim view of what happened and blame us.
0: Another chance we'll have to take.
1: All right, Lee. Like you said, you're in the driver's seat.

0: It's something you've thought of many times, isn't it, Lee? But you didn't expect it the way it happened last night. The man in your car, his talk about the key to a fortune, his unexpected death. Then Elaine Brandt unwittingly stepping into your car carrying his briefcase. She has to deal with you, doesn't she, Lee? She doesn't like it. But you have the diary prepared by the dead news reporter. And you don't intend to give it up until Elaine contacts the underworld people who will pay off for its return in destruction. The next day in San Diego, Elaine is even more annoyed at what you tell her in the cocktail lounge of the Carlin Hotel, where she is staying.
1: You put that diary in the mail? Lee, you're a bigger fool than I thought. What if it gets lost? Don't you realize its value? Why did you do such a stupid thing?
0: Because I'm not stupid. I got thinking about what you said. Maybe we're being followed.
1: So what?
0: Nobody's going to hurt us if we haven't got the diary, Elaine. They're going to treat us real nice till we tell them where it is.
1: I see.
0: Good. Finish your drink, sweetheart. Relax. The first mail tomorrow will bring us exactly what we need to collect.
1: Lee, I talked with our man over the phone half hour ago. He'll accept delivery of the diary tonight.
0: Where?
1: At a bar called the Starboard Inn.
0: What's the payoff?
1: Well, it won't go over $5,000.
0: $5,000?
1: Oh, I figured on more, too.
0: Well, didn't Frank tell you how much he was going to get?
1: No, but from the way he talked...
0: You think it was going to be $100,000? Well, I'm not going to let this book go for any $5,000.
1: We've got to, Lee.
0: Why?
1: Because they know I was Frank's girlfriend. We've got to play ball with them, or the same thing will happen to us that happened to that reporter.
0: Us? They don't know a thing about me.
1: Well, don't be too sure. Like I told you, we're probably being followed.
0: I doubt it. Look, Elaine, if I was to handle...
1: Oh, no. You already have the book. If I was to give you the name of a contact, well...
0: Afraid I'd skip out on you?
1: Exactly. Besides, half of $5,000 is much better than nothing at all.
0: Ever think of this, Elaine? Maybe I don't need you.
1: What do you mean?
0: Maybe I can locate the contact myself.
1: How? Run an ad in the newspaper? Murdered reporter's notebook for sale. Apply Lee Corby, box XXX.
0: Okay. $5,000 isn't what we expected, but I suppose we can't do anything about it. What time do you meet the boy with the money?
1: 8:00.
0: You'll be there. Starboard Inn Bar, you said.
1: Yes. He said to come alone.
0: Okay. But I'll be in the bar, too.
1: All right. As long as you don't interfere.
0: I'll just sit close by and watch.
1: I'll have to have the diary.
0: You get it.
1: When?
0: When you reach the Starboard Inn Bar this evening. I'll be waiting at the entrance. I'll give it to you then.

0: you, mister.
1: And the Dodgers should have won. You know that. It's like, you know what I'd have done if I'd have been dressing? Huh?
2: Hmm? Oh. Excuse me, bartender. I wasn't listening.
0: She a friend of yours?
2: Who?
0: That doll back there in the booth. The one with the red hat.
2: Oh, yeah, yeah. Slight acquaintance.
0: You've been looking over that way ever since that fat boy sat down next to her.
2: Maybe I'm jealous. Know him?
0: Oh, usually drops in for a beer before going to work. He's a night clerk over at the Carlton Hotel.
2: Night clerk?
0: Yeah.
2: That guy?
0: Sure. Something wrong with that?
2: No. No, I just figured he was a big shot.
0: Mm.
2: How about another drink?
0: Yeah, scotch and water, huh?
2: Right. And you better bring a martini for the lady, too.
0: Huh?
2: Her fat friend is just leaving. I'm going to join her.
0: Sure thing, mister, sure.
3: Hello, Lee.
2: Hi. Everything went okay?
3: Perfectly. You saw it. Satisfied?
2: What about your fat friends? He satisfied?
3: He has the diary. We have the money. Here, I've already taken my share. $2,500. Your half is in the envelope.
2: Yeah, thanks.
3: Aren't you going to count it?
2: No. I trust you, sweetheart. What's more, I've ordered you a drink.
3: Thanks. No.
2: Oh, why don't you de-ice a little, honey? What's the good of being sore? We've made a few bucks, and I'm looking for some laughs and maybe see the town.
3: Then you better buy yourself a comic book and a ticket on a sightseeing bus. You'll have a ball. So long, Lee. Don't think it hasn't been charming.
2: Why, my dear Miss Brandt, do you mean to say that this is goodbye?
3: Exactly. And when I get back to L.A., I'll make it a point never to ride in any car but my own.

0: Oh, Hotel Carlin. Yes. One moment, I'll connect you.
1: Sorry to have kept you waiting, sir.
2: No, that's all right, clerk. I just wanted to leave a message.
1: Very well, sir. The message is for...
2: I'll leave that up to you.
1: Up to me? I'm afraid I don't understand.
2: It's about that envelope you picked up at the starboard bar 20 minutes ago.
1: I picked up an envelope?
2: Yeah. And you can relax. I'm not the law. About that envelope. You handed the lady another envelope containing $5,000. That's a lot of money to pay for a blank diary.
1: What?
2: The diary was a blank, Buster. But I know where the real McCoy is, and I'll make a deal.
1: I see.
2: You can relay that information to your boss. I'm going back to my hotel now, the Alton, room 612. I'll expect a call in an hour or so. And remember, no rough stuff, or the diary goes straight to the cops. It's all arranged.

0: Hello, Lee.
1: Oh, Julie.
0: Mind if I come in? Surprised to see me?
1: Only disappointed.
0: You were expecting someone else?
1: Yes, I was. I'm surprised you'd try and pull a stunt like you did. Set up a phony contact to get that diary away from
0: me. And what about that trick you pulled on me, handing me a blank diary in a sealed envelope?
1: Okay, we're right back where we started. Except that I've racked up a profit of $2,500. Your money. Thanks, Elaine.
0: That's all right. You see, you still don't know who the real contact is. And I do.
1: And you don't have the diary. And I do. How much is it really worth, Elaine?
0: $50,000.
1: $50,000? No wonder you were so willing to shell out $2,500 to get your hand on it.
0: Look, Lee, let's play this straight from now on.
1: Okay. If we go on double-crossing each other, we'll die of old age before we collect any money.
0: Now, the head of the syndicate that wants this diary is waiting just across the border, Tijuana. He called me 20 minutes ago. I told him I would have to call him back.
1: Go ahead now. I'll get it for you.
0: Well, he called me at my hotel. I told him I'd call him from there.
1: What difference does that make? He won't know where you're calling from. What's the number?
0: Tijuana 3741.
2: Yes, Mr. Corby.
1: Get me Tijuana 3741, will you please?
2: Tijuana 3741. Very well, sir. Call you back in a moment.
1: Thank you. Who is this guy?
0: His name is Sanchez.
1: He's top man in the syndicate?
0: Well, as far as I know.
1: Huh. That must be your friend. Answer.
0: Hello? Oh, that's all right. I'll talk to him. Hello, Sanchez. This is Elaine Brandt.
1: Elaine.
0: Just a moment, Sanchez. What is it, Lee?
1: Hold the receiver to one side so I can listen in.
0: Sanchez?
3: Say, Senorita Brandt, I have been waiting for your call quite anxiously.
0: Everything's arranged. I can be at the Cafe Ruiz with everything you want by 10 o'clock. Is that agreeable?
3: Very. The Cafe Ruiz, 10 o'clock. I will be waiting, Senorita Brandt. Adios.
0: Well, Lee, you heard.
1: Yeah. Yeah, I heard.
0: Satisfied this time?
1: Really satisfied.
0: Well, I'll go back to my hotel. You check out, rent a car, and pick me up out front in about a half hour. We're due to meet Sanchez in Tijuana at 10.
1: I'll be there.
0: And remember, Lee, no more tricks. Neither of us can afford them.
4: You know just what you're going to do, don't you, Lee? The moment Elaine leaves, you go downstairs, check out, and rent a car. Then you hurry over to her hotel and take the stairs up to her room.
0: Lee, what's the idea?
1: Inside, Elaine.
0: You said you'd pick me up downstairs. What's the idea of the gun, Lee?
1: You've been picked up for the last time, Elaine.
0: But why? I haven't...
1: I don't trust you. You double-crossed your other partner and killed him, and you'll do the same thing to me the first chance you get.
0: You're wrong.
1: I'm not taking chances.
0: You'll never get away with it. Somebody will hear the shot.
1: Sure they will. That won't make any difference. You see, the first thing I'm going to do is lock your door. And I'm going to leave by that fire escape outside your window. By the time they force that door, I'll be in the car on the way to Tijuana.
0: Well, they'll see you.
1: No, it's pretty dark. Besides, they won't be thinking of that. So long, Eli.

0: Jane Brandt dead in her hotel room, and nothing to connect her with you. You're certain you're in the clear as you drive across the Mexican border in the car you've rented. Now you're certain you only have to meet the man named Sanchez, deliver the diary you're carrying in your overcoat pocket, and receive $50,000. You arrive at the cafe right on time, and a waiter points out Sanchez sitting at one of the rear tables.
1: What is it, senor?
2: Mind if I sit down, Sanchez?
1: Should I, senor?
2: I don't think so. You're expecting Elaine Brandt.
1: Si, I am.
2: She won't be here, but I have the diary your syndicate wants. That's all you're interested in, isn't it?
1: That was part of the bargain, si.
2: Part? Part of it? What do you mean?
1: When the Senorita Brandt arranged this transaction a week ago...
2: A week ago?
1: She promised to deliver two things. To me, as representative of the syndicate, the diary. Second, she was to point out a killer to the police.
2: What?
1: The killer of the newspaper reporter Paul Winslow. He would, of course, be unaware of the fact he was walking into a trap.
2: Wait a minute. This doesn't make sense. You're trying to tell me your syndicate would allow Elaine to put the finger on one of their own killers?
1: A moment, senor. I am afraid you are confused. I should explain that I represent a newspaper syndicate. The syndicate that Paul Winslow was working for when he was murdered.
2: What?
1: I would advise you to remain seated, senor, and to keep both hands on the table. The police are sitting all around us. They are planning to question Senorita Brandt very closely. They are anxious to know how she got possession of the diary.
2: She's the one you want, not me. She killed Frank, too.
1: Who is this Frank?
2: He's the one that killed your reporter, Winslow. Elaine Brandt double-crossed him and killed him. Frank was the killer she was going to turn in.
1: Perhaps. And then again, perhaps the killer has delivered himself. You, senor.
2: Me? Now, wait a minute. I didn't kill that reporter.
1: That remains to be seen. The Senorita Brandt should be able to tell us. We shall go with the police and call on her together at her hotel. If you are not the killer, I am certain she will clear you.
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0: 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Here's an episode of Broadway Is My Beat. This episode originally aired Sunday, May 22nd, 1949, 77 years ago today, titled, And Why Julie Dixon Case.
1: Broadway's My Beat, with Anthony Ross as Detective Danny Clover.

0: Broadway's my beat. From Times Square to Columbus Circle, the gaudiest, the most violent, the lonesomest mile in the world. That's the street I'm walking. I was heading to the courthouse one day thinking of a phone call I got from Judge Summers. Said he could use a cop with the wisdom of Solomon. I met the judge in his chambers wondering why he had picked me.
1: Why you, Lieutenant Clover?
0: Huh?
1: Because I have a problem for a cop who can think like a judge, Danny.
0: For a cop's pay or a judge's, Your Honor?
1: A young woman is in New York looking for her father, Danny. He disappeared 10 years ago. She's applied to Missing Persons Bureau. She doesn't know it yet, but they've located him. They don't know what to do about it, so they've asked my advice, and I'm asking yours.
0: Oh, I don't get it, Judge. If they found him, what's the problem?
1: Human relations. Hmm? Her father was located a prisoner in Sing Sing. Served 10 years. Tomorrow he comes out on parole. He insists that his identity be kept from his daughter. That she be told her father is dead.
0: But, Judge, how does this... where do you or I...
1: Where do we come in, Danny?
0: Mm-hmm.
1: Well, let's say through sheer sentiment. You see, I was the judge who sentenced him, and you were the arresting officer.
0: Oh. Who's the prisoner, Judge?
1: Nelson Jennings. Remember the case?
0: Nelson Jennings? 10 years ago?
1: Yes. A writer. Manslaughter. Got in a fight with a drunk at a nightclub. The drunk died of a heart attack as the result of the fight.
0: Yeah. Yeah, it comes back. He was nightclubbing with his wife. A no-good stew at the next table passes an insulting remark to Mrs. Jennings. Well, what guy wouldn't haul off, Judge? I always did think you gave Jennings a pretty hard ride.
1: His victim died a pretty long death, Danny.
0: Yeah.
1: I'll admit, though, I may have been a bit severe then. But today, Danny, in a similar case, I suppose I would be inclined to temper justice with mercy.
0: This daughter, Judge, who's looking for him now, you mean she actually hasn't known her father's been in the big house for 10 years?
1: That's right.
0: Hmm.
1: From what I'm told, she grew up believing her father dead. That's the way that Jennings wanted it. And that's the way he insisted his wife play it.
0: Oh, what happened to the wife?
1: Ruth's mother died recently. And on her deathbed changed the story, Danny. Said Jennings was alive and somewhere in New York. But she still kept the real truth from the girl.
0: How old is the girl now?
1: She's 20. She was 10 when all this happened.
0: Judge, what is it you want me to do?
1: Danny, I want you to talk to them both. Now, a daughter wants her father.
0: Mm-hmm.
1: The father prefers to be dead, his past unrevealed, so his child won't be stigmatized. He's paid his debt and feels that the law owes him this one request. Now, where is our responsibility, Danny? It's a hard decision. You visit them both and decide. Do what you think best. I'm leaving it up to you.
0: Judge Summers, you told me you wanted a cop with the wisdom of Solomon.
1: That's right.
0: Well, I'll sure need it. You say Jennings is due out tomorrow, hmm?
1: Yes. And I hope he never violates his parole and that he's learned to control his temper.
0: And where can I find the daughter?
1: On your beat. Cleveland Hotel. Ruth Jennings.
0: Judge.
1: Yeah?
0: What was it Solomon finally did decide?

0: Lieutenant Clover, I beg you, let me have my way in this. My child must not find me. She mustn't, never.
1: Fella, be reasonable. I know how you feel, but, well, after all, she came to New York to find her father.
0: She's better off without a father like me. Oh. I won't ruin her life like I ruined her mother's. A 10-year stretch is a long time. I'm an old man now. I died for my family's sake 10 years ago. All I asked of them was that they bury me and live.
1: And you still think that made sense?
0: Yes. Look at my daughter now. Shortly before my wife died, she wrote me that Ruth's engaged to be married. Do you know who to? Let me tell you, Lieutenant. To young Johnny Milton, who comes from a very prominent family in Indianapolis. Do you think that could have happened if the Miltons ever knew Ruth's father was a convict? Do you think Ruth would go through with it if she knew?
1: You win, Jennings.
0: Lieutenant.
1: Yes?
0: You saw my daughter.
1: Yeah.
0: How does she look?
1: How? Jennings, for a guy who insists he's dead, you're darn curious. But I'll tell you anyway. In one word, sweet.

0: You're sure, Lieutenant Clover? There's no trace of my father anywhere?
1: I'm sorry, Miss Jennings. Nothing turned up yet. But, what made you think he was in New York?
0: Oh, just a feeling. Mother used to take trips to New York. Never told me why. Left me with Grandma. And when she came back, she'd be crying. Mm-hmm. Well, then just before she died, she told me for the first time that Father wasn't dead, that he was somewhere, and that he still loved us very much. Mm.
1: So you think your mother's trips to New York were to see him?
0: Hmm? Yes, there's some mystery about it all. Oh, Lieutenant, he's alive. Don't ask me how I know, but I know it. He's alive and he's somewhere in New York. Oh, please, please don't stop looking for him.
1: What if I do find him, Ruth? And what if he isn't, well, everything you'd like to... I mean, that is say that something's happened to him.
0: Oh, Lieutenant, I'd love my dad no matter what's happened. He's my father, and well, even if he turned up with, oh, with one leg...
1: No, not in illness, I mean, but something even worse than that. What if you learned that he... this couldn't happen to him, but you never can tell. What if you found out, say, that your father's been in prison?
0: In prison?
1: Yeah. I mean, would that make a difference? Would you prefer to return home without finding that kind of a father?
0: Oh, of course not. I think I'd love him even more then, because he'd need me more. Oh, a father's a father.
1: Oh, what about the man you're going to marry? What if he learned, and his folks? Maybe all your wedding...
0: Johnny and I are in love, Lieutenant. Even if his parents would be shocked, it couldn't make any difference to him. And if it did, I'd never want to marry him, because, well, then he wouldn't deserve my love.
1: Oh, Ruth, you can't imagine how glad I am to hear you talk like that. You've got a right to know, Ruth.
0: You mean he's alive? My father's alive?
1: Mm-hmm. He's been in Sing Sing for the last 10 years. He got out just yesterday on parole.
0: 10 years? Oh, poor Dad.
1: No. Really, an accident. See, your father's no criminal, Ruth. He hit a man who insulted your mother, and the man died of a heart attack. Any real husband would have done just what your father did. You've got nothing to be ashamed of. He just got a tough break. You see, the judge...
0: Then we'll be together. Something told me I'd see my father again.
1: No, Ruth, I'm afraid you won't.
0: What do you mean? Why not?
1: He doesn't want to see you. He wants to keep playing dead. Begged me never to tell you. I promised I wouldn't.
0: But after all these years, how can you even think of it? No, I'm going right to
1: him. Wait. It's his life. And that's the way he wants to live it, for your welfare.
0: But now that I'm about to get married, all the while I thought I had no mother or father to advise me. And now that I have a father, oh, if you'd only see my Johnny, give me his consent.
1: Ruth, all I can say is that it would kill your father to know that you knew. After these 10 years, he's built it up in his mind. And you've got to humor his wish. Well, maybe someday he'll come to you on his own, but till then...
0: How does he look, Lieutenant?
1: Gray.
0: Daddy Gray? Mm.
1: Do you remember him at all?
0: Oh, yes.
1: How? How do you remember him?
0: Young. Oh, if I could only see him again, if just for a moment. Lieutenant, isn't there a way somehow I can just get a glimpse of him without him knowing?
1: Well, I don't see
0: exactly. Oh, please, it would mean so much to me. Can't you arrange it somehow?
1: Could be. B, I know the rooming house he's staying in. It's off-Broadway.
0: Please.
1: I can look him. I've got an idea. Listen, Ruth. Now look, if you'll just do what I say, I think I can fix something. What did you say, Lieutenant Clover?
2: I said, would you like to just sort of catch a glimpse of your daughter, Mr. Jennings? You know, sort of meet her, but without her knowing who you really are?
1: Yes.
2: Go on. Well, then drop in at the Broadway Automat at 6. I'm having a bite with her there. Just stop at our table a minute. I'll introduce you as an old friend of mine. Make it Bert Freeling.
1: I'm afraid
2: she's leaving town tomorrow. She's giving up the hunt for her dad. Here's your one chance.
1: She might recognize me. But I don't think she will, do you? She was only 10 at the time. She's a young lady now.
2: That's right, Jennings.
1: It's been 10 long years. I have changed a lot, Lieutenant, haven't I?
2: Yes. You've changed a lot, Mr. Jennings.
1: So she'd never... That is, I don't see what harm if I was just to sort of bump into you two at the table for a moment and you introduced me as someone else.
2: Exactly.
1: I don't know. I don't think I could stand it. Let me think it over.
3: My head's pounding. Let me think it over.
0: Why doesn't he come? Are you sure he said he'd come, Lieutenant?
2: Yes, Ruth. He should be here any minute.
0: Oh.
2: Shh, now, easy. Now, do you think you'd recognize him?
0: Oh, yes, and I think I'm going to faint. Oh, that must be him right now, that man coming this way.
2: Easy, easy now, Ruth. Which man? Oh, this.
0: He didn't stop.
2: No, Ruth, that wasn't him.
0: Oh, I surely thought it
2: well,
0: was.
2: Well, Ruth, what sort of a picture do you have of your dad? That fella just went by. He's still young. You still remember him, Ruth.
0: Still young?
2: Mm-hmm.
0: Yes, that's right. I couldn't imagine him as anything...
2: There he is, Ruth, your dad. He's coming this way. Shh, now take hold of yourself now and play it like I said. Shh.
4: Well, if it ain't Bert Freeling. Say hiya, Bert.
5: Hello.
4: Come on over and join us, Bert.
5: Well, if you two don't mind.
0: Not at all, sir. Do join us.
4: Well, Ruth, I want you to meet an old buddy of mine, Bert Freeling. He used to be on the force with me. This is Ruth Jennings.
5: How do you do?
0: How do you do?
4: Little ladies from Indiana, Bert.
5: Yeah, that's so. Here on a pleasure visit, miss?
0: No, not exactly, Mr. Freeling. A visit, but...
4: But it hasn't exactly been a pleasure, I guess she means, Bert.
5: Oh, why not?
0: Oh, it's just that I came to New York looking for someone, and I can't find him. Tomorrow, I'm going back home. That's that. I'd rather not talk about it, Mr. Freeling, if you don't mind.
5: Oh, I'm sorry, Miss Jennings.
4: She needs cheering up, Bert. I'm taking her to a nightclub this evening. Nothing fancy. Hey, wait, what are you doing tonight? Why not come along?
5: I'm sorry, Danny,
0: Oh, yes, Mr. Freeling, why don't you? Why not the three of us?
5: What exactly is troubling you, Miss Jennings? Who are you looking for?
0: Well, come along tonight, and maybe I'll tell you.
5: Oh. Why do you want me along?
0: Well, because you're a friend of the lieutenant's, and he's been so kind to me. Because you seem the type of gentleman that I'd like to talk to on my last night in New York.
4: You can't back out after that now, can you, Bert? It's a date, then, tonight. The three of us.

0: Allison Jennings. She'll be back in a minute, so let me give it to you straight. Tell her who you are now. She's got a right to know. It wouldn't make any difference. She likes you.
1: She'd hate me if she knew. Oh. I'd lose her altogether. I'd ruin her life, her chances for happiness. She's getting married. If the boy's family ever knew... Oh, no, Lieutenant, the important thing is...
0: You're her dad, and she's your daughter. Can anything be more important than that?
1: Shh. Here she comes.
2: Oh, Lieutenant. Mr. Freeling, notice what they're playing? It's an old-fashioned waltz. Mr. Freeling, I know it isn't a girl's place to ask a gentleman, but... You haven't danced with me all evening.
1: Eh? Well, I'm not a young man. I haven't danced in years, I'm afraid. All right, Miss Jennings, with great pleasure.
2: I'm so happy you came along with Lieutenant Clover tonight.
1: Why, Ruth?
2: Because somehow it's been so good to be with you. I somehow felt that I'd known you all my life.
1: Ruth?
2: Yes?
1: I'd like to kiss you.
2: I'd like that very much. Please do.
1: I hope you didn't mind. I'm an old man. I could have had a daughter your age.
2: I had a father your age.
1: I'm sorry about your father, Ruth. I mean that story you just told me about your reason for coming to New York.
2: What do you think my chances are of finding him someday, Mr. Freeling?
1: From what you've told me, pretty slim. I don't think you ever will.
2: I feel a bit faint, Mr. Freeling. I'm sorry. Please take me back to the table.
0: Hey, now what happened?
3: You didn't finish that waltz.
1: Well, Danny, Ruth suddenly felt a bit faint.
2: Well, it was silly of me. I don't know what came over me for a moment. I'm really perfectly all right now.
3: Well, Bert, you certainly seem to have made a hit with our little friend here.
2: Mr. Jennings is a charming gentleman, Lieutenant.
3: Oh, say, excuse me, folks, I clean forgot. I got a phone in at the station house. Should have done it long ago.
2: There goes the kindest man I've ever met.
1: He certainly is.
2: Mr. Freeling, I wonder if I could ask a favor of you.
1: What is it, Ruth?
2: I received a wire from my fiancé a few hours ago. He's decided to fly to New York and join me here for a few days. That means that I'll be staying on a while after all. Mr. Freeling...
1: Yes, Ruth?
2: I'd like you to meet my Johnny and tell me what you think of him.
1: Me? But why me?
2: Because I've taken such a liking to you. You see, I have no parents to advise me. You seem like such an intelligent man. You seem, well, everything that I'd like my father to be. I wish you'd see my fiancé when he arrives and tell me whether you approve.
1: Yes, but see here, I'm hardly the one to do that, Ruth. It's not my place, after all.
2: I see. I'm sorry if I imposed. Well,

0: Well, Captain, I got that matter that...
1: Clover, I understand you got that matter that Judge Summers called you about straightened out.
2: It was the best I could do, Captain. Don't you approve?
1: I'm not sure, Lieutenant. Hardly the way Missing Persons Bureau would have tackled it, but since Judge Summers seems pleased, then that's that.
2: Oh, what angle's worrying you, Captain?
1: Clover, if the girl's boyfriend finds out who this Mr. Freeling is, he'll leave her flat. And if Nelson Jennings ever learns you've wised up his daughter to his real identity, against his wishes, he'll flatten you.
0: Well, no solution could have been perfect, Captain. I believe that I
1: found... Where's her boyfriend due in town?
2: Well, sometime this afternoon. Oh, now look, Captain, I've made two people happy.
1: You're still out on a limb, Clover.
2: A girl isn't entitled to know her own father. And he is entitled to see his daughter after 10 long years in stir. I brought them together for a while, so what? He doesn't know, she knows, and they're real pals. It was the best I could do under the circumstances, but it was something. Almost a happy ending. Clover speaking.
3: You'll never guess who the pie wagon just blew in, Lieutenant.
2: Yeah, who, Sergeant?
3: Friend of yours, Nelson Jennings.
2: Nelson Jennings?
3: Yep, beat up a complainant named Frank Black. Booked him on assault and battery.
2: Assault and battery?
3: Had 5 years for violation of parole, the poor guy...
2: No. This same thing happened 10 years ago. Now it started all over again. He'll go back to prison.
4: 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A man who believes you should never walk to work when you can just stay home and think about it and keep your feet healthy. His name is, of course, Mr. Jack Benny. And he will be heard on the same CBS stations to no one's great surprise, but to everyone's delight. And now back to Broadway's My Beat and Lieutenant Danny Clover.
2: Why did you do it, Jennings?
0: Oh, leave me alone.
2: You must have had a reason why. You invade a hotel room at the Cleveland, take a poke at a guest named Frank Black. He calls the police. What happened? He claims he doesn't even know you. Why did you go there? What did you have against him? Who is he? What did he ever do to you?
0: Oh, leave me alone. Leave me alone, Lieutenant.
2: You realize what a jam you're in? It'll mean 5 more years for parole violations. Come on, talk, Jennings. Tell me for the love of heaven, and maybe somehow I can help you.
0: Oh, everyone's at me. Everyone wants to know, but it's no use. Talking won't help. Send me back. Send me back.
2: Judge Summers, it's about Nelson Jennings I'd like to see you about, sir. I understand his case comes up before you tomorrow, and I don't know why he did it, but, Judge, if any guy deserves
5: Lieutenant Clover, we both wasted our time showing sympathy for that man. He'll never learn a lesson with that hot temper of his.
2: But, Your Honor, if he did...
5: Just 10 years, it seems, wasn't enough. And I was beginning to think I'd been too hard on him.
2: But, Judge...
5: No use, Danny, no use. My mind's made up. He'll get the limit this time.
6: Couple of those perfectos, Sally.
7: Right, Lieutenant Clover. What's up? You look low.
6: No mood for conversation, lover.
7: Get that gratitude. And just when I was just about to throw you a little dirt on that Nelson Jennings case, too.
6: Well, then I love you very madly. Come on, give.
7: Well, remember you were in here a little while ago asking me what do I know about a guy stopping here named Frank Black?
6: Yeah, sure, I know that.
7: The guy who had Jennings arrested?
6: Yeah.
7: And I answered you, I didn't know anything about him. Didn't even know what he looked like.
6: Go on.
7: Well, when you described him to me, nothing clicked.
6: Yeah, go on.
7: Well, now something clicks.
6: What?
7: A man of that description bought a cigar off of me here yesterday. Mm-hmm. And he was very inquisitive.
6: So?
7: Well, I don't know whether this will help you any, Danny, or how it fits in, but... Well, this guy asks me questions like, is Miss Ruth Jennings registered at this hotel?
6: What?
7: Mm-hmm.
2: He did. Well, go on, Sally. I'm listening.
7: Well, I tell him, yeah, she is. And then he says, is her father named Nelson Jennings? Naturally, I says, search me.
2: Oh, and lover, then he says, I think I'm beginning to do a slow 2 and 2.
7: Hey, where are you off to, Danny? What's up?
2: I'll see you, lover. Thanks. I got to add it up at the station house. See if it comes out 4. Well, Sergeant, did you check on Frank Black? Turn up anything?
8: Your hunch was right, Lieutenant Clover.
2: Huh?
8: He ain't Frank Black. He's Frank Blakey, an ex-con, released from Sing Sing at about the same time Nelson Jennings was.

0: Well, how about that now? And the piece is fit all right. I think I'll drop in again on friend Jennings.
1: Yeah, I think he'll be about ready to talk to me now.
0: Come on now, Jennings, fella B. You may as well give now. I got a pretty good idea why you did it, but I want it from you. Jennings, if I tell you that scummy Blakey was asking around about your daughter, will that make you talk?
2: And I guess you have it, Lieutenant.
0: He was trying to blackmail you, wasn't he?
2: Yes. And to think he was the one prison inmate I trusted. He knew the secret I was trying to keep from my daughter. Well, this morning I got a phone call from him, threatening that unless I come across, he'll tell my daughter just who her missing father is and to expose my prison record. So I went to his room to argue him out of it. I saw red, Lieutenant. Will I be sent up again?
0: I don't know, Jennings. I'm not the judge. You should have reported to the police, but I'm with you 100%. I'll see that all your evidence gets in. Who knows? Maybe the judge will temper justice with mercy anyway. Keep your fingers crossed.
3: I want to attend this trial, Lieutenant Clover.
0: And I'm advising you against it, Ruth.
3: Oh, if I could only go to Dad and tell him that I know everything and that no matter what
0: happens... If you did that, it would kill him, Ruth.
3: Oh, do you think the judge will send him to prison again?
0: I'm sorry, but I'm afraid that's in the cards.
3: Oh.
0: See, the judge is mighty disturbed about it all. Oh, your father had plenty of provocation, but he shouldn't have taken the law into his own hands. Suppose you just wait right here and pray for a miracle.

0: And so, to sum up, Your Honor, in view of this felonious assault by Defendant Jennings against the person of this innocent complaining witness, the State of New York feels confident that Your Honor will remand the defendant to state prison, there to serve his remaining 5-year sentence as fitting punishment for this vicious, this reprehensible violation of his parole.
1: Is that the state's case?
0: It is, Your Honor.
1: Is Detective Lieutenant Danny Clover in the courtroom?
2: Lieutenant Clover.
1: Yeah? Yeah? Will you step up here to the bench a moment, Lieutenant?
3: Well, sure, Your Honor.
1: Yes, Your Honor. Danny. Recently, I turned this man Jennings over to you for the judgment of Solomon.
3: Yes, sir.
1: You did a good job on that. Now, I'd like to know your opinion of this case before me. I'm inclined to discredit Blakey's story and to believe Jennings. To hold Blakey on charges, to view the whole act as just provocation, amounting to self-defense, as though a gun were being held at his head. And with respect to Defendant Jennings...
3: Yes, Your Honor.
1: To temper justice with mercy. What do you say, Clover?
3: What do I say? You do that, Your Honor. You do that.
4: This is where he lives, Ruth.
3: He's a free man now, like I said. He asked me to bring you here. He wants to tell you something.
5: Lieutenant Clover, what shall I say? I mean...
3: Shh! Now, just let nature take its course. Shh.
5: Mr. Freeling...
6: No, Ruth. Not Mr. Freeling. There's something I've decided to tell you at last. You see, I'm...
5: Daddy!
6: Ruth!
5: Daddy, I've known all along.
6: Ruth, oh, my darling. Lieutenant Clover... Oh, Danny, how can I ever thank you?
5: Oh, Lieutenant Clover, yes, you've been so wonderful.
3: Don't thank me. Thank Solomon.

Like I said, I was betting on nature to take its course. It always has, and it always will. A warm May breeze now filtering down the side streets. Nah, you won't see May flowers growing anywhere along Broadway, but somehow other things do bloom once in a while, even here. Like, well, kindness, where you least expect it. Yeah, even here along the gaudiest, the most violent, the lonesomest mile in the world. Broadway, my people.

Columbia has just brought you Broadway's My Beat with Anthony Ross as Detective Danny Clover. Gene Carson was Sally, Nancy Franklin was Ruth, Charles Penman was Jennings, and Julian Noah was Judge Summers. Others in the cast were Paul Luther and Art Carney. Today's broadcast was written by Joseph Roscoe, produced by John Dietz, and directed by Bruno Zerato Jr. The musical score was composed and conducted by Robert Stringer. This is Vern Bennett speaking.

0: He may be a close neighbor of yours, or at least he lives quite near you. You go to the polls, you elect him, you bid him farewell, trusting him to represent you in Washington. From then on, what happens to your congressman in the nation's capital? What pressures are brought to bear on him? In how many hundreds of fields must he rapidly become an expert? Why does he vote as he does? Tonight on CBS, you'll hear Ralph Bellamy, star of radio, stage, and screen, playing a typical freshman congressman in the 81st Congress. His story will be a drama taken from interviews and talks with many regular congressmen, with Washington experts, with politicians, with voters like yourselves. 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
1: 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You just heard an episode of Broadway Is My Beat, which originally aired Sunday, May 22nd, 1949, 77 years ago today. Its title, and why Julie Dixon Case. Here's an episode of Calling All Cars, which originally aired Friday, May 22nd, 1936, 90 years ago today. Its title, Triple Cross.

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1: Los Angeles Police calling all cars, attention all cars, broadcast 130. Be on the lookout for Andrew Holman, described as American, 5 feet 8 inches, 135 pounds, 35 years old, wearing a brown chinchilla coat. This man shot and killed Detective Paul Lee of the fugitive detail this evening. That's all.

0: the close of tonight's broadcast, we have three very important guests we wish to introduce. Don't miss this special feature on tonight's program. These true crime dramatizations are created and sponsored by Rio Grande because this company is in such close touch with police work in the many leading cities and counties of the West that specify Rio Grande cracked gasoline exclusively to power their police and emergency cars. And the drivers of these police cars are such boosters for this gasoline that Rio Grande is proud to tell the public through this program of the heroic deeds of the police officers who use Rio Grande cracked gasoline daily to meet emergencies. Cruising slowly along, hour after hour, these police cars suddenly get a radio call for help. Down goes the throttle. The engine roars into action. Rio Grande cracked gasoline meets the emergency with instantaneous power. Precious seconds are saved as Rio Grande cracked develops top speed without the sluggishness or delay characteristic of uncracked gasoline. No wonder thousands of police drivers and the drivers of fire engines, ambulances, and motorcycles are so enthusiastic about Rio Grande cracked. No wonder this gasoline powers more emergency equipment everywhere it is sold than any other brand. The most convincing proof of the efficiency of Rio Grande cracked gasoline is its use year after year for the most difficult job any gasoline has ever had. In your car, too, Rio Grande cracked will produce the same sensational speed, power, and acceleration that makes other users of Rio Grande cracked gasoline boast about their police car performance. Now it is our pleasure to present Captain Burt Wallace, head of the homicide squad of the Los Angeles Police Department. Captain Wallace.
1: Good evening, friends. How much money would you want to risk your lives day in and day out? How much would you demand to take a job where you knew that any moment your career might be permanently ended by a bullet? Would you want $100 a week to take such a risk? Or do you value your life at a higher rate, say $500 or $1,000? Whatever your evaluation is, I feel sure you would expect more for such a risk than your police officers receive. And your police officer, every moment he is on duty, is taking this risk that the peace of your community may not be violated. This statement is no idle romancing. There isn't a police officer on the force who has not had a brother officer and close friend taken from him by the bullet of a lawbreaker. No one realizes more than the police officer the real meaning of that much-used phrase, the war against crime. It is a real war to these men who may at any moment sacrifice their lives. It is a fight to the finish. As you may realize after hearing the details of the Holman case, which started with a routine police matter and ended with three tombstones in the cemetery.

0: It is a few days before Christmas in 1932 when Detective Paul T. Lee and H.C. Lindley of the Fugitive Detail of the Los Angeles Police Department are called into the office of their captain.
1: Come in, boys. Come in. Have a seat. What's up, Cap?
2: I've got a request from the sheriff of Marin County, Paul. He wants us to pick up a fellow of the name of Abe Schiller.
3: Yeah? What's he want him for?
2: Forgery. Here's the warrant for his arrest, and here's his mug and description.
3: Hmm. Got quite a record, hasn't he?
2: Yeah.
3: Got any tips on where we might find him, Captain?
2: Yes, Lindley. According to the sheriff's information, he's pretty thick with a girl by the name of Flo Barnes. She's got a little spot out on Wilshire near Whitmer. I've jotted the address down here, and I'd suggest you go out and talk to her first.
3: Okay, Cap. We'll get on it right away.
4: Here's the apartment, Paul. Name's on the door.
3: Push the buzzer.
4: Okay.
5: Come back later. I'm busy.
3: So are we. Come on, open up.
5: Who is it?
4: I imagine you got a pretty good idea. Better open up the door now like a nice girl.
5: Oh, all right.
6: Oh, I thought it sounded like bulls. What's the beef?
4: Nothing for you to worry about. We're looking for Abe Schiller.
6: Abe Schiller? I don't know no Abe Schiller.
3: My partner said we weren't going to worry you, and that's so if you're on the up and up with us.
6: Well, sure, I'm willing
3: to. All right. Where's Abe Schiller?
6: I don't know. On the level, I don't.
4: Expecting him?
6: Well, I never know when he's going to drop around. Maybe he will, and maybe he won't.
3: I think we'll just drop in and wait for him.
6: Oh, you can't do that. You see, I'm not...
4: Well, you don't have to dress for us. We're not company. Besides, that kimono is becoming to you, Flo.
6: Hmm.
3: Aren't you going to ask us to sit down?
6: Okay, have a seat.
4: Well, a pleasure.
3: What is that noise?
4: Somebody in the other room.
3: What's the idea, Flo? A double cross?
7: Come out of there, you. With your hands in the air.
8: Yes, sir. I'm coming.
3: Who is this guy, Flo?
6: A friend of mine.
4: What's his name?
6: I don't know.
4: What's your name, buddy?
8: Eddie. Eddie Tremont.
3: What are you doing here?
8: Well, just visiting.
4: Where do you work?
8: Down on 7th Street, at a gas station.
4: Well, you better get out of here and beat it back to the gas station. It's in a very healthy place for punks.
8: Yes, sir.
6: You've got a nerve.
3: You ought to be ashamed of yourself, Flo, entertaining kids like this.
6: And you ought to be ashamed scaring them half to death.
8: I'm sorry, Flo.
6: Sorry for what?
8: Well, you know.
6: Beat it before these two flatties run you in for a bag.
8: Okay, goodbye.
6: Goodbye, kid. See you down on 7th Street someday.
4: Now, look here, Flo. There ain't no sense in getting tough. We might as well be friends.
6: What for?
3: Why not? You can make it tough for us, and maybe someday we'll make it tough for you. Or you can make friends with us, and you won't be sorry.
6: Well...
4: What do you know about Abe Schiller?
6: Nothing much.
3: How long have you known him?
6: Oh, off and on for a couple of years.
4: What's he do for a living?
6: I never asked him. Why, what do you got on him?
4: Forgery.
6: That's possible. I'll go.
3: Oh, no, you won't. You stay right where you're at. I'll answer the door. Who are you looking for?
7: What's it to you? Who are you?
3: Police officer.
7: Oh, a police officer, eh?
3: Hey, come back here.
6: Look out, officer. He's got a gun.
4: You hurt, Vance?
9: Pretty bad, partner. I guess I'm...
0: A block away, at the corner of 7th and Whitmer, William Swan is halted by a red signal light when a man jumps onto the running board of his car. Swan looks up into the blue steel mouth of an automatic.
7: Button up your lip, buddy. You sing and I'll blow daylight through you.
10: No, well, what do you want?
7: You know, you're helping me to a getaway, see? Just drive what I tell you.
10: Yeah, but listen, I got a date. My girl's waiting for me.
7: Yeah? Well, there's a rope waiting for me if I don't get out of this beef. There's the bell. Well, what are you waiting for?
10: But...
7: I ain't kidding, buddy. Now get going. All right, turn. Turn left to the 7th, and then get over to Bixler to 8. And act natural, you mug.
4: So that's the way it happened, Cap. Paul died on the way to Georgia Street.
2: Paul was one of my best friends, and it had to be me that sent him to his death.
4: You can't look at it that way, Captain. It's all part of our business.
2: Yes, I know. But I never can get used to it, seeing fine men like Paul Lee go out of the picture at the hands of some dirty rat.
4: This dirty rat will pay up pretty quick.
2: Get a pretty good description of him?
4: Better than that. I got an identification from the girl, Flo.
2: You did?
4: Yeah. She says she knows the guy. I brought her in to show her the mug book and get a positive identification. She's outside. You want to talk to her?
2: Yeah. Bring her in.
4: Come on in, Flo. Captain, this is Flo Barnes.
2: Glad to meet you, Miss Barnes. Won't you be seated?
11: Thanks.
2: You were a witness to the murder of Detective Lee?
6: Yeah, but I didn't have anything to do with it, Captain. I swear I didn't.
2: Now, let me assure you that you are not under suspicion of any sort. But we would appreciate your assistance.
6: I've always kept out of jams. I don't like this one.
2: No, we don't either. But it's our job to find the man who murdered Paul Lee. Not that arresting him will return Paul to his family, but because that murderer is a threat to society as long as he remains at liberty.
6: You realize that I may be putting myself on the spot if I help you.
2: Yes, and we'll give you every protection you need. Who shot Lee?
6: Well, with Andy Holman.
2: Where does he live?
6: I don't know. Really, I don't.
2: Is he a friend of yours?
6: Well, he drops in to see me every now and then. He's an ex-con.
4: Here's the mug book, Flo.
6: Oh.
4: You recognize his picture?
6: Yeah, that's him, all right.
4: I'd say so, too.
2: Andy Holman, eh? San Quentin, number 31926. Sent up for first-degree robbery. Parole June 1st. He's only been out 6 months.
12: Beg pardon, Captain?
2: Yes, Mac.
12: There's a man out here who was sent over from Central. Got a report to make that may connect up with the shooting.
2: Send him in.
12: Yes, sir.
13: You come in, please?
10: Are you the captain?
2: Yes, what is it?
10: Well, a guy just held me up and made me drive him halfway across town with this gun in my ribs.
2: Where did this happen?
10: Well, I was waiting for a green light at the corner of 7th and Whitmer Street.
4: 7th and Miller?
10: Yeah.
4: That's just a couple of blocks from Flo's apartment, Skipper.
2: What did this fellow say?
10: He told me to keep quiet and drive him where he wanted to go.
2: Did you?
10: Did I? With that automatic of his tickling me? You bet your life I did.
2: Where did you take him?
10: Well, he got out at the corner of 8th and Hill.
2: And what did he look like?
10: Well, he was about medium height, and he wore a brown chinchilla coat.
4: Did he look anything like this picture?
10: Well, yeah, that's him.
2: Are you sure?
10: Positive.
2: Get me the complaint boy. Hello. Put out an all-cars broadcast to pick up Andrew Holman, described as American, 5'8", 130 pounds, 35 years, slender build.
0: With every Los Angeles police officer alertly watching for the murder of Detective Lee, and with every California city and county promising cooperation in the manhunt, Andy Holman cleverly continues to elude capture. A month later, he is still at liberty, planning another crime in an East Side speakeasy with his two confederates, Sterling McLean Smith and Tommy Bender, and Tommy's girl, Stella.
7: Hey, boys, this'll be a cinch. A little branch bank out in the valley and not a bull for a mile.
14: How much do you think it's good for, Andy?
7: Well, you ought to be 20 grand in that place, Tommy. You're going to have a swell time helping Tommy spend $6,000 or $7,000, ain't you, Stella?
15: Yeah.
7: You don't sound very interested.
15: Oh, sure. I'm interested in keeping Tommy out of trouble.
7: He can't get into no trouble on this job. It's a pushover.
14: Don't you worry about me, baby. I'll be all right. All you got to worry about is how you'll spend the dough.
7: Hey, listen, Stella. I know how to pick him, see? And when I met Tommy up at Quinton, I sized him up for a smart kid. The only reason he took that rep was because he made a mistake. But he learned lots of lessons in stir. Didn't you, Tommy?
14: You bet.
15: Seems to me he didn't learn the most important lesson.
14: Yeah? What's that?
15: That you can't win against the bulls.
16: Yeah, nuts. What's a dame know about this record? Dames oughtn't to have any opinions. Dames ought to be left at home.
14: All right, Mac, lay off Stella.
16: Yeah, I just made a general statement. Seems to me you guys are wasting a lot of time shooting off your face. When do we pull this job, Andy?
7: Tomorrow morning about 11:30. The bank's pretty empty then. You'll handle the car, Mac. And Tommy and me will knock the joint over.
16: Don't you think I ought to go in with you?
7: No, I want to give Tommy a little first-hand experience. I've got a lot of confidence in him.
14: Gee, thanks, Andy.
15: Tommy, if you don't mind, I'd like you to take me home. I've got a headache.
14: Oh, sure, honey. I'd be glad to, only... Well, we got to plan this thing. And...
15: Of course, if you don't want to leave, I can take a cab.
14: Oh, no, it ain't that, baby, but don't you see...
7: Go on, Tommy, take her home. Take her home. And be over at my spot tomorrow morning at 9 o'clock. I'll tell you what to do then.
14: Okay, Andy. Come on, Stella. I'll see you in the morning, boys.
7: Okay, kid.
16: So long, kid.
15: Tommy, you mustn't go out with them tomorrow.
14: Yeah, but I got it, baby. I'm in this thing with them.
15: But you don't have to be. Well, you're only out of prison 2 months and you're starting in again. You know what they do when you break your parole?
14: They're never going to know anything about it. With that dough, you and I can go off to China or someplace and be set for the rest of our lives.
15: I'll never touch a cent of that money, Tommy.
14: What?
15: I mean it. If you go out on that job with them tomorrow, I'm through with you. Can't you see what you're running into? Even if it wasn't wrong, you can't trust that Andy Holman. He'd double-cross his own mother.
14: Now, listen, Stella, you don't know Andy. He's a swell guy. Why, he did more for me up in Quentin than anybody. He made it easy for me. He was a big shot up there. I owe him plenty.
15: So your idea of paying him back is to hold up banks with him?
14: Oh, look, Stella, I'm lucky that he wants me to work with him. There's plenty of other guys that jump at the chance. I'm a lucky guy, I tell you.
15: You're an ungarnished fool, Tommy. And if you go out with Andy tomorrow, you've seen me for the last time.
7: All right, folks, we're leaving now. And if you know what's good for you, you'll not let out a peep for 5 minutes. How about it, Tommy?
14: Here's the dough. I put everything I can move into this poke.
7: Good. Give it to me. Now you cover me while I get into that car.
14: Okay, I'll stay right here till you call me.
2: You're all set, Andy?
7: Set.
2: And listen, here comes the cops.
7: Step on it then, kid.
2: What about the kid?
7: That devil with him. We've got ourselves to think about.
14: Hey, Andy, wait a minute. Wait for me, Andy. You can't leave me here. The balls are coming.
2: All right, young fella. Drop that gun and throw up your hands. Come along with me, Bender.
14: Oh, for what, turnkey? They're not going to question me again, are they?
2: Nope, you got a visitor.
14: Yeah? Who is it?
2: I don't know. Come on. In this office here.
14: Stella.
15: Oh, Tommy, darling.
14: Oh, but you said you'd never see me again if I went on that job.
15: I know it, but you idiot. Oh, I guess I'd forgive anything you did.
14: Oh, gosh. You don't know what it means to know I have at least one friend in the world.
15: Come on, sit down at this desk here. Tell me all about it. You look worn out. Have they been hard on you?
14: Well, they haven't let me get much sleep trying to find out who was on the job with me.
15: Why don't you tell them?
14: Not me. I'm no squealer.
15: Oh, Tommy, you're such a fool. What is it?
14: Shut up, Stella!
15: Why, Tommy, what's the matter with you, shouting like that? And what are you drumming on the table for?
14: You see that lamp?
15: Yeah.
14: Well, there might be a dictaphone in it. And this drumming will cover our conversation.
15: Why don't you tell them who was with you, honey? They'll make it easier for you.
14: I'm not a squealer, Stella.
15: But can't you see that Andy double-crossed you? He drove away from that bank out there and let you take the rap.
14: Well, he couldn't help it. The cops were coming.
15: He deliberately threw you to them to make his own getaway. I told you that guy wasn't on the level.
14: Well, even if what you say is the truth, I ain't going to squawk. I took my chances and I lost and... Well, that's that.
15: You know they'll throw away the key on you when you go up this time.
14: Well, that's just too bad. But I ain't going to get out of this at Andy's expense.
15: I'm going to get you out, and I don't care who pays the bill. I don't know why I should break my heart over a fool like you, but I can't help myself.
14: Oh, no, Stella, look, it's better this way. I'll ride the beef, and then when I get out, I'll go straight for shore. Then we can start all over again.
15: What? You expect me to wait 10 years for you? You think I can stand that? I want you right now, and I'm going to get you. So that's real low down on that job, Captain. Tommy wasn't a bad kid. He's just a fall guy. The men you want are Andy Holman and Stuart McLean Smith.
2: We're not half as interested in Holman for this bank job as we are on a little murder rap.
15: A murder?
2: Yeah. We've been looking for him for 2 months. He shot a police officer in cold blood just before Christmas.
15: I'm not surprised. He's capable of anything.
2: Would you be willing to help us?
15: I'll do anything to see that rap where he belongs. But if I do, will you spring Tommy?
2: I can't make you any promises. But I believe that the extenuating circumstances you've indicated will influence the jury when you testify at his trial. Furthermore, I can assure you that the reward on Holman's head will go to you if you turn him in.
15: Even if I didn't get a cent of that reward, even if Tommy has to go up, I'm not going to stop until I've turned Andy Holman over to you.
0: But Stella, with her underworld contacts, is scarcely more successful than the police has been in their search for the murderer. 2 weeks go by while the avenging girl spends every waking hour seeking Holman, inquiring for him, visiting the places she knows he frequents. And then, as she enters a coffee joint on Main Street one night, she sees Holman and Smith seated in the back booth. Striving to appear casual, she approaches them.
15: Hello, boys.
7: Oh, hello, Stella.
16: Hey, Stella.
15: Mind if I sit down?
7: No, help yourself.
15: Well, where have you boys been keeping yourselves?
7: Laying low.
15: Uh-huh, that's what I thought.
7: Sort of tough on Tommy, eh, Stella?
15: Yeah, wasn't it?
7: Just a bad break, that's all. We couldn't wait for them with the bulls on our tail.
15: Yeah, I understand.
7: Well, we've been afraid they'd give him the works down at the jail and he'd sing.
15: Not Tommy. You ought to know that. He's loyal.
16: Loyalty's got nothing to do with it when the bulls start working out on you.
15: Tommy can take it. It's tough on me, of course. I don't know what I'm going to do for the next 10 or 15 years while he's up there.
7: You know, I never could figure you and him out, Stella.
15: What do you mean?
11: Well, he's a good enough kid, but he's still a kid. And you, well, you've got lots of savvy. You could have done a lot better than him.
15: Yeah? Looks like I'll have to start looking around now that he's out of the way.
11: Well, you wouldn't have to look far.
15: What do you mean?
11: No farther than across the table.
15: Who, Mac?
11: Huh?
17: Hey, leave me out.
11: No, not Mac. He don't exactly waste no love on women. I mean me. I had a yen for you for a long time, Stella. And now that Tommy's out of it, I don't mind telling you so.
15: Gee, Andy, I didn't have any idea.
11: Well, what do you think about it?
15: Well, I think it'll be okay.
18: He fell for it like a ton of bricks, Captain. That big chump thinks I'm going to move in with him tomorrow.
2: That's splendid, Stella.
18: Now, here's the address. Apartment 301 at 598 South Normandy. He's going to be out tomorrow chasing a bank job, and he's expecting to meet me at the apartment at 5:30.
2: Good. We'll have a squad of men out there by 3 o'clock.
0: The next afternoon, a squad composed of Detectives Homer Spencer, Ralph Davis, Harry Birch, Cliff Gillen, and Miles Ledbetter drive up to the Normandy Avenue address. Parking their sneak cars around the corner, they approach the apartment house.
12: Spencer, Davis, you hide in that garage across the street.
19: Okay, Ledbetter.
12: Birch and Magnus cover the rear of the place.
20: Right.
12: And Gillen, you come inside with me. Now get this, boys. We don't want any shooting if we can help it. But we do want Holman. If we can't take him alive, we'll take him dead. There's just one thing for you to remember. And that's what this guy did to Paul Lee. Okay, boys, take your positions. And you men on the outside, let him get in the building. We'll try to arrest him in there. You've got to be sure that he doesn't make a getaway. Come on, Gillen. Yeah. Better tip off the landlady that there may be some shooting.
19: Yeah, here's her apartment.
21: Yeah?
12: We're police officers, ma'am.
21: Yeah?
12: We're looking for the man who lives in 301.
21: You mean Mr. Holman?
12: Yes.
21: Well, I don't think he's in.
12: I know he isn't.
21: What are you after him for?
12: Murder.
21: Murder? A murderer in my house?
12: Not so loud, ma'am, please. Now, we've got the place surrounded, and we're going to arrest him when he comes in. There may be some shooting, so I'd advise you to stay in your apartment this afternoon.
21: But you can't do that. Shooting in my house.
12: I assure you that we don't want to if it can be avoided. But if it's necessary, then the safest place for you is right inside your apartment. Oh, now there's one more thing. Will you give me the pass key to his apartment, please? We want to search it thoroughly before he gets back.
21: Well, all right. Here it is.
12: That's fine. Thank you very much. You've nothing to fear as long as you don't go out of your apartment.
21: Oh, don't worry. I won't.
12: Come on, Gillen. Let's give this place the once over.
19: Is there any chance of that Stella dame's giving us a runaround?
12: Sure, there's always a chance of that. But I got a hunch she's on the level. He's sure got it in for Holman.
19: And here's the apartment. Let's see if that pass key works.
12: Here you are. Looks like they just moved in. Bags aren't unpacked yet.
22: This one's plenty heavy.
12: Open it up.
22: It's locked.
12: Yeah, we'll fix that quick enough. There.
22: For the love of Mike.
12: A shotgun and a half dozen pineapples.
22: And look at these boxes of 32 shells. A regular arsenal.
12: We just moved this across the hall to that empty apartment the painters have been working in.
22: Uh-huh.
12: And that looks like a good place to stake out to me. We can leave the door open the way it is, and then we can have an unobstructed view of them as they come up the hall.
22: Okay.
0: Ledbetter and Gillen take up their post in the vacant apartment, while the other four officers have secreted themselves in the front and back of the building. A tense 2 hours pass while the officers scan each passing car, while the landlady, in an agony of suspense, paces her apartment, while Ledbetter and Gillen stiffen at the slightest noise. Then, a few minutes before 5:30, a car drives up to the apartment house and Holman and Smith get out. At that moment, a friend of the landlady's telephones her. As the two gunmen mount the front steps of the apartment, Spencer and Davis across the street grasp their drawn guns tightly. Holman and Smith are arguing as they enter the building.
16: Yeah, I tell you, Andy, all you're going to get is grief if you tie up with that Stella twist. Dames is dynamite.
11: Ah, you worry too much, Mike.
21: Yes.
11: He's a good kid.
21: No, policeman.
11: Hey, listen.
21: Now. I'm not frightened. I don't know what to do.
11: Did you hear that?
19: Yeah. Let's lay him out of here.
11: Okay.
23: Up with your hands, both of you.
11: Get him up, Spencer.
12: All right. Up
2: with your hand.
1: Don't shoot! I'm no criminal! I'm a citizen and a taxpayer! You've already wounded me! I'd like a badge taken from you! I'd like a badge!
2: Who is this bird, Slapper?
17: He walked into the middle of the shooter.
2: You got Holman. He's over there on the sidewalk, but where's the other guy?
17: He ran between those parked cars.
1: Yeah, here he is over here, Ned.
2: Stretched out on the running board, dead. Well, boys, I guess this tallies up for Paul Lee's murder.

0: well-aimed bullets of the officers saved the people the expense of a trial. Stella received the reward which offered for the murderer, and Abe Schiller, the unwitting cause of Detective Lee's death, was subsequently arrested in Santa Barbara and admitted his guilt of the charge of forgery made against him by the Marin County authorities. At this time, I want to thank the many citizens who send information into the police department to help the law enforcement agencies run down criminals. Tonight, I have with me three young men whose names were in the headlines today for their fine work. Did you read how three junior detectives found the hidden loot of many burglaries on a garage roof? They reported their discovery to the police, and as a result, we have just captured the phantom bandit, suspected of many recent burglaries. Mr. Lindsley will introduce you to the three members of the Rio Grande's Junior Police Department.
1: Thank you, Captain Wallace. Ladies and gentlemen, I will introduce first Winston Moore, captain of his own squad of junior detectives. Captain Moore, how old are you?
2: 11 years.
1: You directed the search for the phantom burglar, didn't you?
2: Yes, but Charles O'Hara here worked right with me.
1: Well, we'll call you Lieutenant Charles O'Hara.
2: Thanks, but give the credit to my brother, Bob O'Hara. He really found the stolen goods.
1: Congratulations, Bob. How did you do it?
3: I climbed on top of a garage and found where the burglars hid them.
1: Well, that was mighty good work. And in behalf of the police department, I thank you for your help. And in behalf of the Rio Grande Junior Police Department, I hereby present each of you with a new badge. You are all promoted to captaincies in the Rio Grande Junior Police Department.
4: Gee, thanks.
1: The Rio Grande Oil Company has also asked me to give each of you a complete junior detective outfit. 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We want all the hundreds of thousands of boys and girls who now belong to the Rio Grande Junior Police Department to have this complete detective outfit, too. 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

0: 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Here's an episode of The Falcon, which originally aired Thursday, May 22nd, 1952, 74 years ago today. Its title, Happy Hoodlum.
1: Hello? Yes, this is The Falcon speaking.
2: Oh, Nancy.
1: You'll have to include me out tonight, Angel. Some boys are planning a surprise party for me, and I'll be hanged if I don't show up. And then again, I may be hanged if I do.
3: Once again, the Adventures of the Falcon, dedicated to private investigators everywhere. Those hard-hitting detectives who, like Mike Waring, risk their lives to aid law enforcement agencies. So join him now when the Falcon solves The Case of the Happy Hoodlum.
4: It's early evening in New York. And at Novak's, a smart gambling spot on New York's east side, the proprietor steps out of his office and surveys his domain. Obviously, what he sees doesn't please him.
5: Plenty.
6: Yes, Mr. Novak?
5: I'd like to see you.
6: Sure. Harry, take the stick, will you? The boss and I got business to discuss. What's on your mind, Mr. Novak?
5: Sit down.
6: Thanks.
5: Drink?
6: You know I'm working.
5: Is that what they call it?
6: Huh?
5: Take a look at these. That's last month's take.
6: $374,1495. Not good.
5: Well, that's the understatement of the year, Paletti. We're 14 grand off April. When I gave you the job as manager...
6: I guaranteed I could double the take.
5: Uh-huh.
6: Well, you got to understand, Mr. Novak, things have changed. I couldn't figure on Lasker opening his joint just two blocks away.
5: Well, what do you intend to do about it?
6: What can I do? Of course, if this was the old days in Chicago, I could handle it easy enough. Like I once told Al, you know, Al Capone, there's only one way to deal with a character like Lasker. Take care of him.
5: Take care of him?
6: Why, you know what I mean.
5: And you do that for me?
6: That's nothing. If I thought it would help, I'd cut off my right arm.
5: I'm touched.
6: I mean it. I'm not much for talking, but you've been real swell. All you got to do is say the word.
5: All right, Paletti, I'm saying it. Take care of Lasker.
6: What?
5: Aren't those the right words?
6: Well, now look, Mr. Novak.
5: What's the trouble? You just said you'd do anything in the world for me.
6: Well, suppose I talk to Lasker first.
5: There's been too much talk already. I think a little action is indicated. You got a gun, Paletti? Or will you use mine?
7: That you, Monty?
6: Yes, again, Lasker.
7: Who are you?
6: Tony Paletti. Maybe you heard of me.
7: I can't say I have.
6: I work for Frank Novak.
7: How did you get in here?
6: Never mind. I'm here, that's all that counts.
7: You may have a point there. They do pay off in results, don't they? However, Mr...
6: Paletti.
7: I'd advise you...
6: Get away from that buzzer. Get away, Lasker, or I'll plug you. I mean it.
7: You're kind of new at this, aren't you?
6: Huh?
7: What's the trouble? Couldn't Novak find a more qualified man?
6: I'm doing all right. I got in here, didn't I?
7: There must be an answer for that, though it escapes me at the moment. What's on your mind?
6: You ought to know. Novak warned you to shove up shop.
7: Let me ask you something, Paletti. How much does Novak pay you?
6: What difference does that make?
7: You look like a bright boy. How would you like to go to work for me?
6: What?
7: You could start right now.
6: Look, Lasker, if you think you can buy me off...
7: I'll pay 5,000 for that gun.
6: 5,000?
7: And Novak would never know.
6: You're crazy. He'd find out in 10 minutes.
7: He needn't. Tell him you couldn't get to me.
6: I don't like those kind of jokes, Lasker.
7: I'm not joking.
6: You said, 10 grand?
7: I said five.
6: Where's the dough?
7: In my desk.
6: I'll get it.
7: It's in the top drawer. You'll find 12 $1,000 bills in an envelope. Just leave the other seven there.
6: Wouldn't I be a chump to do that? All right, Lasker. Well, you take it.
7: Don't be a fool, Paletti.
6: You didn't really think you were going to buy your way out of this?
7: I certainly did. You couldn't walk out if you're alive.
6: I'd like to see someone stop me.
7: That would be fairly simple. You see, there's a recorder in the basement.
6: Huh?
7: It's taking down every word of this dialogue. When you get downstairs, you'll find a couple of boys ready to usher you out.
6: You're lying.
7: Think so? I'll be glad to show you the microphone. Neat, isn't it? Looks like a cigarette box, doesn't it?
6: Why, you dirty...
7: Now, there's no reason to be annoyed, Paletti. I'm still willing to stand by my end of the bargain. Keep $5,000 and let me have the gun.
6: How do I know you won't have me knocked off?
7: You have my word.
6: That's a hot one.
7: Naturally, you wouldn't understand, but a gentleman's word is his bond. In any event, you have no choice.
6: If Novak ever finds out, he'll kill me.
7: You should have thought of that before. Now, may I have the gun, please? Thank you. Yes, I wouldn't be at all surprised if this proves a wonderful arrangement.
6: Hey, you won't be sorry, Lasker. I'm the kind of guy, if you ask me to cut off my right arm, I...
7: I may at that. All right, Paletti. Keep in touch. I'll have something for you real soon. But, don't call us. We'll call you.
8: That you, Paletti?
9: No. He hasn't come back yet, Mr. Novak.
8: That's funny, Red. Did he call in?
9: Not that I know of.
8: What time you got?
9: 7:15.
8: Better check his hotel. He should have...
9: Want me to get
8: it? I'll get it. Yes?
10: I'd like to talk to Frank Novak, please.
8: This is Novak speaking.
10: You got a Tony Paletti working for you?
8: Why?
10: I just thought you might be interested. He sold you out to Lasker.
8: Come again?
10: Lasker bought him off. Paid him $5,000.
8: Who is this?
10: Well, let's just say I'm a troublemaker.
8: You wouldn't care to leave your name?
10: No, I don't think so.
8: I just want to show my gratitude.
10: Well, that's all right, Novak. I'll get my kicks reading the papers.
8: He hung up. Did you hear that, Red?
9: Yeah. What do you think?
8: I think I made a mistake in Paletti. I never should have dealt with an amateur. Wire Brackett in Detroit and ask him to send us an expert. On second thought, ask him to send a couple.
9: Yeah.
8: We'll find enough work to keep him busy.

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1: Mike Waring.
0: Miss Acton.
1: Hello, Marie.
0: Hello. I suppose you want to see Tony.
1: Is he in?
0: Sit down.
1: Thanks.
0: Tony, you got a visitor.
2: Who is it, honey?
1: Come out and see.
2: Well, Mike Waring, you old so-and-so. What are you doing here?
1: Well, I was in the neighborhood, so I thought I'd drop by.
2: Well, if you're not a sight for sore eyes... Hey, Marie, put up a pot of coffee, will you, sweetie?
1: No, don't bother.
2: That's no bother at all. Right, honey?
0: When have you ever been wrong?
2: What a girl. Always got a comeback.
1: Yeah, so I've noticed.
2: Hey, Mike, you remember that night around Arnheim when you, me, and Irving Fox went out on that patrol and Irving brought in that prisoner?
1: Yeah, only he turned out to be a chicken colonel from the 76th Division.
2: Oh, that was a night. I was just saying to Marie the other night, I haven't seen you or Irving in, gee, it seems like years.
0: Not to me.
2: Get her. Always clowning.
0: Yeah, that's me, Milton Berle. If you'll move, I'll set the table.
1: Please don't trouble yourself. I just stopped by to see if everything's under control.
2: Why shouldn't it be?
1: Well, I don't know whether you've heard, soldier, but you've got a namesake in town. There's another Tony Paletti.
2: You call that news? According to phone book, there are 11 of them in New York.
1: Yeah, well, the one I had in mind works for a gambler named Frank Novak.
2: So?
1: So I got a rumble that a couple of hoods just moved in from Detroit looking for him.
2: What's that got to do with me?
1: Nothing, I hope. But these boys are kind of trigger-happy. I'd hate to see him make a mistake.
2: Listen to him, Marie. Ain't he the limit?
1: Well, mistakes have happened before, Tony. That's how they finally caught up with Murder Incorporated. They got the wrong man.
0: What do you think he should do?
1: Well, I've already called the police, and if you people have no objection, I'd like to stick close for a couple of days.
2: You're out of your mind.
0: Why? I think it makes sense.
2: Oh, now, look, honey, there's nothing to worry about.
0: What do you mean there's nothing to worry about? Didn't you just hear him say?
2: Mike was always a great warrior. You should have seen him at Remagen.
1: Well, just the same, Tony, if you don't mind.
2: I do mind. The day I need a nursemaid, I'll be ready for the old soldier's home. Now, come on, Captain, drink your coffee. We're going to fight the Battle of the Bulge all over again.

0: 86 Precinct, Corbett.
1: Hello, Sergeant. Mike Waring.
0: Oh, I knew my luck couldn't hold out. The minute I woke up this morning, I read my horoscope and it said, beware.
1: You know, if someone tapped this phone, they wouldn't realize how much you love me.
0: I hide it real well, don't I? What's on your mind?
1: What's the latest in that Tony Paletti mess?
0: Well, we still don't know who's behind it. But from what I hear now, the boys who were imported for the job went back to Detroit.
1: Where did you pick that up?
0: Some stoolie.
1: And he claims they left without finding Paletti?
0: Yeah.
1: Doesn't make sense.
0: Now look, Mike.
1: Well, they wouldn't leave without doing their job, not pros.
0: What's your interest in this anyway?
1: I told you I've got a buddy with the same handle. I'd hate for any accidents to happen.
0: Honest, you're getting to be a real old lady.
1: I'm serious, Corbett.
0: Yes, so am I. All you need's a rocking chair and you could pose for Whistler's mother. Maybe I'll get you one for Christmas.

0: Taxi! Taxi!
1: That's him, Dave. Let's go.
0: Hey, cab!
1: Oh. Going our way, fella? We'd be glad to give you a lift.
2: No, thanks.
1: What's the matter? You bashful?
2: Who are you?
1: Oh, that's unimportant. Question is, are you Tony Paletti?
2: Yeah, that's right.
1: I was just telling Dave here. I thought I'd recognize you. Remember me?
2: No.
1: Harry Froman. We did a hitch in the Navy together in the Pacific.
2: Well, that's a good trick, because I was with the Army in the Atlantic.
1: Atlantic, Pacific, what's the difference? It's all one world. Get in.
2: Oh, you got the wrong Paletti.
1: I don't think so.
2: I tell you, you're making a mistake.
1: We'll soon find out. Let's go.
2: No.
1: Okay, sucker. Then take it here.

0: 45 minutes have passed since Tony Puletti was shot down on a street corner. Now we find Mike Waring down at the morgue in answer to Sergeant Corbett's call.
1: All right, Jim, what's the idea? If you think spending a Sunday afternoon here is my idea of fun, you're crazy.
2: Well, I want you to identify a body.
1: Who's?
2: Well, that's for you to decide. All right, Haskell.
3: Oh, no.
2: You know him?
1: You know I know him. It's Tony Puletti. I warned you about this. I had a hunch.
2: I know, Mike, but what could we do? He refused police protection. Wouldn't even let you hang around.
1: How did it happen?
2: Well, there were like 8,000 eyewitnesses, so we got 8,000 different versions. The best we've been able to put together is your friend was waiting on the corner of Amsterdam and 73rd when this blue Nash pulled up. The driver got out, let him have it, took off.
1: Anybody get the license number?
2: Yeah. Stolen from a doctor in Brooklyn. Left the keys in the car. Seen enough?
1: Yes, too much.
2: Well, I ordered a pickup on the other Tony Puletti. He ought to know who was responsible.
1: Yeah, but until you find him, you're stymied.
2: Well, you aren't. Somebody's got to break the news to his wife.
1: What? You mean Marie hasn't been told yet?
2: No. Looks like you're elected.
1: Oh, now listen, Corbett...
2: He served in your outfit, Mike. That's the least you owe him. Now hop to it like a good kid.

0: Hello, Marie.
1: You're looking for Tony. He isn't home.
0: Yeah, will you mind if I come in?
1: You want to wait? It's all right with me. I don't know why I put up with it. He has no consideration.
0: Hmm?
1: Promised he'd be home at 5. Probably met a couple of boys starting to fight the war over again.
0: Yeah, well, listen, Marie, there's something I've got to tell you.
1: What did he do?
0: He didn't do anything.
1: Don't kid me. I know Tony. Got himself in a mess and he sent you here to square it. Well, you can tell him for me.
0: No, no, no, you don't understand. Tony's been hurt.
1: Where is he?
0: Well...
1: Where is he? I want to see him.
0: You can't.
1: I can't?
0: No, he's dead.
1: No. No.
0: I'm sorry, Marie.
1: I don't believe it. It's not true.
0: Yes, I'm afraid it is. I identified him for the police.
1: No, there must be some mistake.
0: There was. They got the wrong Tony Paletti.
1: Would you get me some water?
0: Yeah, sure. And maybe you'd like something a little stronger.
1: No, I'll be all right.
0: Here you are.
1: Thanks. Nobody could tell him anything.
0: Well, actually, who could figure this would happen?
1: You did. You warned him just a couple of days ago, but he was too smart to listen. He knew everything.
0: Look, aren't you being a little hard on him?
1: Think it's going to be easy for me?
0: No, I suppose not. Well, look, have you got any family we can notify?
1: Family?
0: There's some friend or relative who could stay with you.
1: Oh, I got a brother in Newark.
0: I suppose we get him over here, huh? If you let me have his phone number...
1: I'll call him myself.
0: Listen, Marie, I promise you one thing. I'll get the party who is responsible.
1: If it makes you feel better, go ahead. To me, it makes no difference. Won't bring Tony back, but you do what you like.

0: Homicide, Corbin.
1: It's me, Sergeant.
0: Oh, how are you, Mike? Did you see Mrs. Puletti?
1: Yep.
0: How'd she take it?
1: Just the way I expected.
0: Carry on much?
1: No, not Marie. She's your pioneer type. What's the news at your end?
0: We just picked up Tony Puletti.
1: Oh, you mean the genuine article?
0: Yeah.
1: I want to talk to him.
0: Well, I haven't had a crack at him myself, but if you hurry, you can join the party. Try and make it real soon.
2: You fellas ain't going to get away with this. Don't think you are. I know my rights.
0: Anyone abusing him, Puletti?
2: Yeah, where do you come off pulling me in?
0: Well, I told you could go as soon as you answer a few questions.
2: And I told you I'm not doing any talking.
0: Now, listen, you.
3: Now, take it easy, Corbett. He's right.
0: What?
3: If he won't cooperate, there's nothing you can do.
2: Now you're being smart. Oh,
0: you think so? Well, I can book you as a material witness.
3: I wouldn't.
0: No? What would you do, Mr. Waring?
3: I would let him go.
0: Now you talk, shut up. So you'd let him go?
3: Yeah. Of course, you can't help it if the boys catch up with him.
0: Huh? What are you talking about?
3: Yeah, those hoods from Detroit who gunned the other, Tony Puletti. I guess they must have discovered their mistake by now.
0: Yeah. All right, Puletti, beat it.
2: Well, wait a minute.
0: Complaining you wanted to leave. But don't come crying to us when you get a half a dozen slugs in your belly. Well, what are you waiting for?
2: No, I don't want to go.
0: This ain't a boarding house.
2: You got to protect me. That's the law. It's your job to see nothing happens.
3: What could happen?
2: You know they're after me.
3: Who?
2: I don't know.
3: Come on, Puletti, who is it?
2: I tell you, I don't know.
0: Well, what do you think, Mike?
3: Well, the man's obviously suffering from a persecution complex.
0: Oh, well, then jail certainly isn't the place for him.
3: No, definitely not. I'd get him out on the street as soon as possible.
2: No, I'll tell you. It's Frank Novak.
3: Why is Novak after you?
2: He got some screwy idea. I sold him out.
3: Did you?
2: You take...

0: Looking for someone, friend?
1: Yeah, where does Frank Novak keep himself?
0: Who?
1: You heard me. You're just trying to pad your part. Is that his office?
0: Wait a minute, Buster. Mr. Novak is busy.
1: I think he'll make time for me.
0: Look, I told you something.
1: Hello, Novak.
2: Well, if it isn't that high-flying bird, the Falcon.
0: I think he needs his wings clipped.
1: Maybe you're the boy to do it.
0: Maybe I am.
2: That's enough, Red. Mr. Waring's an old friend of mine.
1: Well, I wouldn't say that.
0: Look, you...
2: It's all right, Red. I can handle this. Now get back to the floor.
0: I'll be seeing you, mister.
1: You got a date?
2: I don't think he likes you, Mike.
1: Well, on the other hand, who does?
2: You got a point there. What brings you here?
1: Tony Paletti.
2: Huh?
1: Not the one who worked for you, but the one who was murdered this afternoon. I got a feeling you were responsible.
2: Oh, don't be silly. I didn't even know the man.
1: No, neither did the killers. That was the trouble. They meant to get the other one.
2: Where'd you pick that up?
1: From the original.
2: He told you I was sore at him?
1: Weren't you?
2: Of course not. Just between us, I think the man's crazy.
1: Look, Novak, Tony Paletti was my friend.
2: And naturally, you want to avenge his murder.
1: I'm going to.
2: You know, Mike, I like your attitude.
1: I'm not clowning.
2: Neither am I. Is that all you've got to say?
1: No, I've got lots more.
2: I'll have to keep. I just remembered I got a call to make. But drop around again when you're in the neighborhood. Only give us a little notice. Next time, I'd like to be ready for you.
3: Never mind, Harold. I'll answer it.
2: Hello, Lasker.
3: Harold.
2: Take it easy. This is a peaceful mission.
3: I may be permitted my doubts.
2: Okay, have your boy frisk me.
3: It's exactly what I had in mind.
2: He's not the talkative type, is he?
3: I prefer it that way. Sit down.
2: Thank you.
3: Drink?
2: Why not? Was Mike Waring around to see you?
3: No.
2: Well, he will be. I just spoke with him. He's investigating the Tony Paletti murder.
3: Tony Paletti?
2: Seems there are a couple of them. This one was killed by mistake.
3: I wonder who could have blundered.
2: Me too. Waring thinks it was one of us.
3: How absurd.
2: That's what I said, but he didn't seem too convinced. I think he ought to be straightened out.
3: I'm not sure I understand you, Novak.
2: This guy Waring can get into more here than the new Tony. If he gets into ours, the least they'll do is to close us up.
3: That would be a pity.
2: Yeah. Now, I know a couple of boys in Detroit.
3: No, thanks.
2: What's the matter?
3: Your Detroit friends don't seem to be too effective. I prefer the local product.
2: Got someone in mind?
3: Harold.
2: You mean the dummy?
3: As you pointed out, Harold isn't given to talk. But he is a craftsman. It's your tools, Harold. And give Mr. Novak a demonstration.

0: 20 minutes have passed since Mr. Lasker's boy, Harold, was instructed to give Mike Waring a demonstration of his talents. Now, as the unwilling subject and Sergeant Corbett get out of the elevator, they compare notes.
1: So you talked to Novak, got nowhere, huh?
2: Well, you admit you didn't do any better with Lasker.
1: No, can't say as I did.
2: Well, let's go in and hold a cup.
1: Hey, your mouth's open.
2: What do you make of these scratches?
1: Huh?
2: Near the lock.
1: Someone used a gimmick there.
2: Must have company.
1: Yeah. Lights out?
2: Uh-huh.
1: Wait till I get ready. Okay, kick it open.
3: Get down.
1: You all right, Mike?
3: Yeah. The flash came from behind the sofa.
1: All right, you. Come on, throw your gun in the middle of the floor.
3: I'm going in after him.
1: Don't make like a hero. It's your last chance, feller. I'm going to count to three.
3: There he is. I think you got him.
1: Don't move.
3: He's awful quiet. Cover me while I hit the lights. You got him?
1: Yeah, it looks like. Turn him over. Well, what do you know?
3: You recognize him?
1: Yeah, they call him the dummy. His name is Harold Plant.
3: I wonder what he had against me.
1: Well, you were trying to find Tony Paletti's killer.
3: You think this is our boy?
1: Well, he worked for Lasker.
3: But I didn't see Lasker.
1: No, but I bet Novak did. Five will get you ten. They planned this little surprise together.
3: Yeah, you're probably right. Get him out of here, will you?
1: Hey, where are you going?
3: Over to see Mrs. Paletti. Just make sure you don't leave the place in a mess.
4: Hello, Marie.
5: It's you.

0: Yeah, just dropped by to report the latest.
1: Come on in, Mike.
0: Thanks. Oh, are you alone?
1: No, my brother's here from Newark. He just stepped out to get a paper.
0: Uh-huh. Did you make any arrangements for Tony's...
1: funeral? You don't have to be afraid to say the word. It's going to be Tuesday. You coming?
0: Of course.
1: If you think of anybody else that should be notified, let me know.
0: Yeah, I'll call the boys myself. They almost had a doubleheader.
1: What do you mean?
0: Some hood was waiting for me in my apartment. Luckily, Sergeant Corbett proved a better shot.
1: Who was it?
0: A boy they call the dummy. He works for Lasker.
1: You think he was the one that killed Tony?
0: No, I don't think so. For one thing, the eyewitnesses who saw the murder said Tony talked to the man who shot him. This boy was a mute.
1: Maybe he was the one driving the car.
0: I doubt it.
1: Well, it's not important.
0: As a matter of fact, it's very important. How did you know there were two men involved in Tony's murder?
1: You said so.
0: I don't see how I could have. I didn't know it myself. According to the reports, there was only one.
1: So I made a mistake?
0: Yes, you did, Angel. A bad one.
1: What are you talking about?
0: You were responsible for Tony's murder.
1: You feel all right?
0: And you heard me tell him his namesake was in trouble. It gave you ideas.
1: You're crazy.
0: You must have figured it was too good an opportunity to miss. Why did you do it, Marie? He loved you.
1: You know, you can be pretty dull.
0: Well, if you think I am, wait till you get a load of Sergeant Corbett. Get your coat.
1: What for?
0: We're going down to headquarters.
1: Okay, if it'll make you happy.
0: Yeah, hold it. Just leave your bag right there.
1: You wouldn't expect me to go out with a good-looking man without powdering my nose.
0: I said drop it.
1: Let go.
0: Come on, Marie, drop it or I'll break your arm.
1: No.
0: Frankly, after your little stunt, I don't even need that much excuse.

0: Well, just goes to show you. Who'd ever have thunk this was just a case of a dame trying to get rid of her husband?
1: Well, I would have if I'd had any brains. The signs were there all along, Corbett.
0: I don't see where.
1: You told me those hoods from Detroit left town without finding the other Tony Paletti. That should have been the tip-off.
0: Oh, my information could have been wrong. Why'd she do it anyway?
1: Well, that's what got me. Then I realized her brother from Newark must have supplied the motive.
0: Huh?
1: He wasn't her brother.
0: You mean the two of them?
1: Yes.
0: You suppose Tony knew?
1: No, he was the trusting type. I can't help thinking it's all my fault.
0: Ah, don't be a sap.
1: Well, if I hadn't told them about the other Tony Paletti being hot, this stunt might never have occurred to Marie.
0: Don't kid yourself. When a dame like Mrs. Paletti makes up her mind about something, that's it. She didn't need anyone to give her ideas. She had plenty of her own.
1: And her last one was murder. Well, good night, Sergeant.

0: 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You just heard an episode of The Falcon, which originally aired
1: Thursday,
0: May 22nd, 1952, 74 years ago today, titled Happy Hoodlum. Here's an episode of Nightbeat. This episode originally aired
1: Monday,
0: May 22nd, 1950, 76 years ago today, titled I Wish You Were Dead.
2: Wheaties presents Nightbeat. On stage tonight from Hollywood, Nightbeat, another in the Wheaties big parade of exciting half-hour presentations.

0: Hi, this is Randy Stone. I cover the night beat for the Chicago Star. Stories begin in many different ways. This one began with a strange little man who claimed a most remarkable power. The power to kill with his mind.
1: Night Beat, starring Frank Lovejoy as Randy Stone. Suppose you were a kernel of wheat instead of people listening to the radio. Why, you'd have about as much chance of getting to be a Wheaties flake as you have right now to be president. Actually, less than 2% of all the kernels of wheat that hope to be Wheaties when they grow up ever set flake in a Wheaties box. That's how fussy the Wheaties folks are. Whole wheat for Wheaties has to be golden, perfect whole wheat. And when you buy Wheaties, that's what you get. Perfect whole wheat with all its nourishment. Of course, people, no matter who they are, can eat Wheaties, breakfast of champions. All they want, any time. That includes you. Have some. Tell your grocer we sent you.
0: It was one of those lousy moods I had. Spring in the air, 5 o'clock in the afternoon, and nothing ahead of me except another day's work. A broken leg and a month in bed. I should be so lucky. I started to walk down Michigan Boulevard. By the time I reached the art museum, I hated the whole world. Everybody was going home, and I was going to work. So, like a school kid playing hooky, I turned into a patch of grass landscaping the museum, and I sat down on a bench. At the other end of the bench was a little old guy. He was thin as Melba toast, and he was staring at a pigeon perched on the fountain. I was beginning to feel persecuted, like I was the only one in the whole wide city who had to go to work. In a nice, lazy kind of way, I was beginning to wish I was
2: dead. I wish you were dead.
0: At first, I didn't know where the voice came from. There was no one in back of me. There was no one around except the little guy at the other end of the bench.
2: There. I did it again.
0: You know, that's not a very nice thing to say to somebody you don't even know.
2: Oh, I'm sorry. I didn't think you heard me.
0: Oh, certainly I heard you. Why would you wish a thing like that on me?
2: Oh, but I didn't mean you. Not at all. Because if I did, you would now be dead.
0: You mean I would be dead?
2: It's terrible. Just terrible.
0: Well, if it wasn't me you just said that to, then who was it?
2: The pigeon.
0: Pigeon?
2: The one that was on the fountain.
0: I see. And what happened to the pigeon?
2: He died.
0: The pigeon died?
2: Oh, yes. It'll happen every time. I'll get the bird and show you. Yes, it's dead, all right. You see? Perfectly dead.
0: Oh, now look, Mr.
2: Fettle is my name.
0: Yeah, Stone is mine. Randy Stone, and I guess I'll be running along.
2: Oh, I thought perhaps you could help me, Mr. Stone. You look like the kind of person who would understand.
0: Yeah, I'm the harmless type that's always walking into a confession.
2: Well, you see, it's something I can't tell to just anyone.
0: Yeah, well, some other time. I'll be seeing you.
2: Oh, that's the way it is. Everybody's interested in only themselves.
0: Well, get rid of that bird. It's not very pleasant sitting next to someone holding a dead thing in his hands.
2: Oh, of course. If I put it over there under the bush, would you listen to me? Maybe if I talked about it, it might help. You're not a policeman, are you?
0: No. I'm a newspaperman.
2: Oh, that's good.
0: Yeah, get rid of the bird.
2: And then you'll listen to me?
0: Yeah, I'll listen to you.
2: Oh, that's very good of you, Mr. Stone. I'll just put it down over here.
0: He was a cute little old guy who didn't seem to fit into a world of aeroplanes and the Geiger counter. He was still wearing a white celluloid collar and a tarnished diamond stick pin and a black tie. He was as clean as grandmother's old lace and just as faded. His white hair bulged from an old fedora hat and his eyebrows looked like the prank of a makeup artist. They were untouched by age and they were strawberry red. I was already feeling sorry for him and I knew if I could, I was going to help him. He put the bird under the bush, and then he looked down at it and sighed.
2: I didn't mean to do it.
0: Sure, I understand. Now, what's bothering you?
2: You see, I killed that bird simply by looking at it and saying that I wished it were dead.
0: Oh, I see. Mm-hmm. You wished it was dead, and it died.
2: You heard me, didn't you? You wouldn't think a thing like that was possible, would you?
0: Well, I don't know. If I remember correctly, there was this fellow King Midas. He had a pretty good thing, too. All he had to do was touch something, and it turned into gold.
2: Oh, of course, that was only a fairy tale. You're not poking fun at me, Mr. Stone. You're not implying that I made this up.
0: Well, now, don't get touchy. It's pretty hard to get used to. All you have to do is wish a bird is dead and it dies.
2: Anything. A bird or even a person. And they die.
0: Well, that's quite a power you got.
2: You don't believe me, do you?
0: You ought to get a hold of yourself, don't you think?
2: I know I shouldn't have said anything at all.
0: All right, all right. Now, let's say I believe you. What do you expect me to do?
2: I'm getting afraid of myself. I can become dangerous.
0: Well, don't wish those things and you won't be dangerous.
2: But if I ever hate like I once did, then I'm not responsible. The words would just come out. It would happen.
0: You mean you could wish I was dead or anybody and they'd die?
2: That's what I've been trying to tell you. I don't want to hurt anybody, Mr. Stone. You still don't believe me.
0: Oh, I think it's a perfectly wonderful story. Now I gotta go.
2: Oh, please don't go. Don't leave me, Mr. Stone, please.
0: Oh, take your hands off my coat. Do you mind? I want to go to work.
2: But listen, I killed a man.
0: Oh?
2: I killed Mr. Brown.
0: Mr. Brown?
2: Arthur E. Brown, president of the Utilities Loan Company.
0: Mm-hmm. You killed him.
2: I was the one.
0: It was the urgency and the way he wrung his hands together that got me. I felt pretty foolish sitting there on a park bench listening to the most fantastic kind of nonsense. For 40 years, he worked for this company. He never married. He lived a lonely life. The only pleasure he had was his job. But he was getting old. And then one day, it was on a Friday, he got his paycheck from the head bookkeeper.
3: Thank you. Oh, but this is a mistake, a terrible mistake, Miss Johnson. This check is too much.
4: Let me see. Oh, I don't think so, Mr. Fettle.
3: Oh, but that's 3 weeks' pay. 2 weeks more than I've got coming. It's not my vacation, you know. I always take mine in July.
4: Yes, I know, Mr. Fettle. Well,
3: then you better rectify it, Miss Johnson.
4: I'm sorry no one told you. On the back of the check, Mr. Fettle, that slip of paper.
3: Oh? You mean this?
4: Mm-hmm.
3: Why, that's a 2 weeks' notice. Oh, that's a terrible mistake.
4: I hope so, Mr. Fettle. Oh,
3: such a stupid thing. Imagine my being here so long. Why, everybody knows. I better see Smitty about this right away.
4: Smitty has been transferred to the Ohio branch.
3: Since when?
4: 5 weeks ago, Mr. Fettle.
3: Oh, well, then I see the new fellow. I don't like to embarrass him, but I must bring this to his attention.
5: I'm sorry, Mr. Fettle.
3: But you don't understand. You're new here.
5: Yes, Mr. Fettle, but there's nothing I can do.
3: Well, I'll have to go to someone who can. Who is it that's over you?
5: Well, you might try one of the vice presidents.
6: Of course, Mr. Fettle, you realize I had no idea. Why don't you see the treasurer?
5: I'm really quite sorry, Mr. Fettle. But really, it's out of my hands.
3: I see. No one will take the responsibility. No one cares. Sending me from one to the other like I was some kind of thing being volleyed about. I'm going to the president. I'll tell Mr. Brown.
0: Mr. Fettle went up another flight of stairs running, right through a whole pool of minor executives, straight into Mr. Brown's office. Brown was sitting there in an enormous leather chair, a very huge, fat man. His face was red and puffy. Instead of breathing, he seemed to gasp. He was that mad when Mr. Fettle walked in unannounced.
7: What are you doing in my office?
3: Mr. Brown, I just had to see you. There seems to be no one to take the responsibility for this. You see, I've been here so many years. They just don't seem to realize how long I've been here. I wanted you to straighten it out for me.
7: Get out of here!
3: But it's so unfair.
7: Get out! I said get out of here!
0: The hatred that had been piling up in Mr. Fettle had now found a target. He looked Brown squarely in the eyes and said it right to his face. Right out loud.
2: I wish you were dead.
7: You what?
2: I wish you were dead. He's dead. Somebody, quick! Mr. Brown is dead!

0: General Mills is bringing you Nightbeat, starring Frank Lovejoy as Randy Stone.
1: We know a youngster who asks the kind of questions you have to put the paper down to answer. So the boy wants to know, do the baseball champions really eat Wheaties like it says in the ads? Really? Honest? Well, honest they do. Bill Rizzuto eats Wheaties. Jackie Robinson eats Wheaties. Pee Wee Reese eats Wheaties. Tommy Henrick and Luke Appling and Ellis Kinder eat Wheaties. Honest. And what's more, a lot of these stars of the game today have eaten Wheaties for years. Bob Feller, the Cleveland pitcher, is almost a 20-year man. Right today, Bob eats Wheaties 4 to 5 times a week. He likes them with berries, which is a pretty good way to have Wheaties, too. Now, Bob says, Wheaties is the only cereal I ever eat, and I'd recommend it to anyone. So, you see, we really have an excellent reason for calling Wheaties Breakfast of Champions. Any other questions?
0: And now, back to Nightbeat and Randy Stone.
2: Sure, we've all thought about the idea at some time or other in our lives. And we could look at another person and wish he were dead, and bingo, it would happen. But then we all grew up and we forgot about it. But here was this little old guy, Mr. Fettle, who not only believed this phenomenon about himself, but was determined to prove it to me. That's what I get for stopping on a park bench when I should have been on my way to the paper.
3: So you see, Mr. Stone, that's how it all started, that day in the office.
2: Well, don't worry about it, Mr. Fettle. Coincidence.
3: Oh, I wish you were right. But what about the flies?
2: I'll bite. What about them?
3: I'd hold them in my hand and say it. And then they'd stop buzzing and keep real still. Dead.
2: Oh, you're taking yourself too seriously. Stop squeezing flies to death and stop telling yourself you're Superman.
3: But what about the bird? It was perched on the fountain. I wasn't even near him. And I looked at him and I said it. And then, just like that, it fell to the ground. Dead.
2: Mm-hmm. First it's Mr. Brown, then it's squeezing the flies, and finally the pigeon. Oh, go on home, Mr. Fettle. Go on home before I begin wishing you were dead.
3: I knew I shouldn't have told you. Now I don't know where to turn. I've got the strangest feeling, a terrible need to test everything. Just to go around wishing things were dead. I'm sorry I took up your time, Mr. Stone.
2: What's that?
4: Hey, Jerry!
2: Wait a minute, Mr. Fettle. That kid over there.
4: Hey, Jerry, over here. I found it.
2: Uh-huh. See that boy with the BB gun? See him?
3: How's that?
2: If I can prove you didn't kill that bird, will you go home and forget about the whole thing?
3: What? Those boys are... They're picking up the bird. They shouldn't do that.
2: Hey, kid.
4: What?
2: What are you doing with the BB gun?
4: Oh, nothing.
2: You shot that bird, didn't you?
4: It was an accident. Honest, mister. We didn't mean nothing.
2: Come here, now. Bring it over here.
4: Run, Jerry, run. He's going to get
2: it. Hey, come here. I'm not going to do anything. Come here. Well, they're gone, and they took the bird. But now you know, Mr. Fettle, it wasn't you. The kid did it with the BB gun, okay?
3: You mean they thought they did it?
2: I see. Okay, so you want to believe you did it. Makes you feel important, doesn't it?
3: Important?
2: Yeah, it gives you a feeling of power, doesn't it?
3: Oh, no, Mr. Stone. I feel like a murderer.
2: Well, if you feel that way, why don't you turn yourself into the police?
3: I've thought of that. But I'm not a stupid man. They'd either laugh at me or put me in an institution. And I'm not insane, Mr. Stone.
2: Yeah, well, I'd like to help you, but I don't know what I can do to convince you.
3: I can't sleep. I haven't eaten. And I'm in no condition to look for work.
2: Oh, look, Mr. Fettle, we're going to put a stop to this nonsense right now. It's getting late. I got to go to work. Before I go, I'm going to settle this once and for all.
3: Oh, anything you did, I'd appreciate.
2: All right. Now, here I am sitting right next to you, right?
3: Yes.
2: And now I'm standing up. See, I'm healthy. Nothing wrong with me, right?
3: Well, of course.
2: Now look at me.
3: I don't think I understand.
2: Just keep looking at me.
3: Well?
2: All right, go ahead now. Wish that I was dead.
3: Oh, but Mr. Stone, why should I do anything like that to you?
2: You want to be able to go home and get a good night's sleep? You want to be able to eat and start living like a human being again? All right, go ahead. Wish I was dead.
3: I won't do it. I won't.
2: Because you're a liar, aren't you?
3: But don't say that.
2: You're a liar, Mr. Fettle. You're a liar.
3: Keep away from me, please. I don't want anything to happen to you.
2: Anything to hang on to your little fantasy. Anything to sit here in the park and keep someone talking to you. You're lonely, Mr. Fettle, and you're a little bit nutty, if you ask me.
3: Don't make me do it, please, Mr. Stone. Don't get near me that way.
2: Then say it. I said say it. Despite myself, the sweat was beginning to bubble on my forehead. I could feel the back of my shirt getting wet. I could have kicked myself up and down State Street for being sucked into this old man's stupid little nightmare. But there I was, like a Madison Street mooch, insisting that the guy prove it. Not to himself anymore, but to me. Go ahead, Mr. Fettle. Say it.
3: Please don't make me, Mr. Stone.
2: He cringed away from me now, and his back was pressing up against a tree, and I kept following him. As I got closer to him, he had no other place to run. And he stood there with the most peculiar expression in his eyes.
3: All right, Mr. Stone. But it's not my fault, understand? I don't want to do it, understand?
2: I understand. Now say it.
3: Please forgive me, Mr. Stone, but you're making me. Isn't that right? You're making me say it.
2: Well, say it and get it over with.
3: I wish... I wish you were... I can't. I just can't.
2: There's no use pretending I wasn't relieved. I felt both frightened and silly playing this little game.
3: I just couldn't do it to you, Mr. Stone. I'm not angry. I've gotten to know you and like you. It's become so personal. I wouldn't want anything to happen to you.
2: As he talked, his eyes became fixed on the building opposite the park. It was a tall building, and way up high, about the 18th story, there was a man up there washing windows.
3: You see that up there? You see him?
2: Or the window washer?
3: There's nothing personal about him, is there? Just a speck crawling on the side of a building washing windows.
2: You're going to start that all over again.
3: Well, there's nothing personal about that. That speck up there, is there?
2: Now, look, you're not going to drive me batty.
3: Well, if you'll only believe me, I'll try to show you.
2: You mean with the window washer?
3: He's pretty far away, and it's so impersonal, and, well, it may not work.
2: Of course it won't work. That's what I've been trying to tell you.
3: Well, I mean my not knowing him. Maybe I have to know the person or be real close. Maybe I have to have an argument with the person or not like him.
2: Yeah, like the pigeon.
3: Oh, well, that was different. I actually looked into the pigeon's eyes, and he looked at me. And that's when I said it.
2: Yeah. Oh, why don't you go home and go to bed? Read a good book. Forget about yourself.
3: You're going?
2: That's right.
3: Oh, wait. I'll do it.
2: I stood there watching him. He stared at the man on the 18th floor for a long time. As the man started to change his safety belt to move from one window ledge to the next, just as he took off one rope from the bolt in the window frame, Mr. Fettle started to whisper.
3: I wish you were dead.
2: It all happened in a split second. The moment he said it, the man on the window ledge lost his balance. First, the bucket came clattering to the ground. And then, the man hung suspended, dangling by one rope and clawing at the air to get back on the ledge. And then the rope broke. And the man fell to the ground. When it happened, I ran over to the building and got what few facts were available. The item appeared in a late edition, about 10 lines on page 8. Naturally, I said nothing of the little old man on the park bench, or they would have thought I was as insane as I felt the little guy to be. But I couldn't get the amazing Mr. Fettle out of my mind. When I started to feel that I, in some weird manner, were indirectly responsible for the window washer's death, then I knew I was involved up to my neck. I went downstairs to the newspaper library. I found the item I was looking for. Arthur E. Brown, president of the Utilities Loan Association, had succumbed to a heart attack and was pronounced dead upon the arrival of his personal physician, George Watkins. The first thing next morning, I went to see Dr. Watkins.
5: I'll be glad to give you whatever information you want, Mr. Stone, but I'm also rather curious as to your reasons.
2: Well, in a very general way, I'm interested in certain types of death.
5: Oh, coronary, heart fatalities?
2: You might call it that.
5: What is it you wanted to know?
2: Well, as I understand it, there was someone present in Mr. Brown's office at the time he died.
5: I believe so. One of his employees.
2: I'm wondering if this man could have in any way brought on the heart attack.
5: It's possible. But that particular day, not at all probable.
2: Why not?
5: Mr. Brown had complained of a severe constriction across the chest, and his secretary had already called me before that man was in his office. In fact, I was on my way over to his office before he succumbed. Mr. Brown's secretary was in the first aid room getting him some medicine.
2: You mean Brown was already dying before the man even got into the office?
5: Mr. Brown was already dying of the effects of an extraordinary lunch. With the kind of heart condition he had, his death was just as inevitable as tomorrow's sunrise.
2: couldn't be any plainer than that. Coincidence number one had been taken care of quite neatly. But that window washer still had to be dealt with. For a man who'd been washing windows for so many years to slip off the windowsill and then for the rope to break right at the time my amazing Mr. Fettle wished he were dead. Well, that's a pretty touchy thing to reconcile the coincidence. I went back to the building and located the engineer who was in the basement replacing a steam valve on a hot water tank. At first, he wasn't very cooperative.
6: I suppose you're another insurance man who wants to know more about why we don't have safety measures for our window washers.
2: No. I just happened to be a newspaper man who was sitting in the park when it happened.
6: Well, if you saw it, you know more about it than I do.
2: He worked for you, didn't he?
6: Yeah, that's right.
2: But what happened? Why should that man's rope break?
6: I'm tired of answering questions. That's all I've been doing is asking questions.
2: Well, look, mister, I'm not here to make trouble for you. I don't want to give you any bad publicity. I want to know why it happened, but... Of course, if you don't want to tell me, then I've got to believe that the building was responsible.
6: If I warned him once, I warned him 100 times. His equipment was rotted through. I told him he couldn't go to work on my building unless he bought new ropes. He was pretty sore, but he went home. At least, I thought he went home. What happened was he got lost in one of the bars on Clark Street, and when he was good and drunk, he came back. Without me knowing it, he went to work. He was drunk, that's what he was. It was nobody's fault but his own.
2: If it wasn't for the fact that somebody else had suffered, the whole thing would have been funny. It was the most ironic joke that coincidence could play. On a pathetic old man who thought he had some kind of strange power, and on me, a sucker for anybody's story if they insist they've got one. I got Mr. Fettle's address from Miss Johnson at the place he used to work and went over to see him. He lived in an old boarding house. His landlady was a nice old gray-haired woman that was as interested in knowing where he could be found as I was.
7: He hasn't been home since yesterday. And that's not like him. 15 years he's lived here. And he never spent a night away from home.
2: But does he have any relatives or friends that he could have gone to?
7: Not a soul, sir. The loneliest man I ever knew. But the nicest. Why, he just wouldn't hurt a soul.
2: Well, I've got to find him.
7: Oh, well, something's... wrong, isn't there?
2: No. I've got a pretty important message for him, and it'll make things a lot easier on him when I tell him.
7: I see. Can't you tell me?
2: No, it's rather personal. Here's my number, though. You can reach me at the office. No matter what time he gets in, if you have any regard for him at all, please call me.
7: I certainly will, sir. And nobody has better regard for him than I have. You know, he's been getting... awful thin lately. Yes, you'd think a man wouldn't starve himself just because he was out of work. Now, would you, sir?
2: Well, you call me. It'll be a lot different after I talk to him. I went to the office by way of Bughouse Square. I inquired here and there about an old gent with the white hair and the strawberry-colored eyebrows. They knew who he was, all right, but they hadn't seen him. I was getting worried about him. A nice little guy somewhere in the city running away from himself, thinking he was a dangerous killer. When I got to the office, there were no messages. I put my feet on the desk and I waited. Then I started to do my column with coincidence playing the villain. I got halfway through, put my feet back on the desk and dozed off. 2:00 in the morning, the phone rang. Yeah.
8: Mr. Stone?
2: Speaking.
8: He just came in just now.
2: Who?
8: Mr. Fettle.
2: Oh, okay, thank you. I'm coming right over. When I got to the house, she was waiting and had the door open before I could ring the bell. Is he in bed?
7: No, Mr. Stone. He's sitting in his easy chair.
2: His room upstairs?
7: It's no use going up there, Mr. Stone.
2: Well, what's wrong?
7: Well, as soon as I called you, I put some soup on the stove. You see, I wanted him to have something hot to eat. I knocked on his door, but, well, he didn't answer. I opened it, and he was sitting in the easy chair. Before I got to him, his eyes went up at the ceiling. Then they closed, and his head rolled on his chest. He was dead.
2: I can't understand it. He wasn't sick. He was unhappy, but he wasn't sick.
7: It doesn't make much difference now what he was. Poor soul.
9: That's all that happened? Just what you told me? He didn't say anything?
7: Well, he mumbled something, but it's not worth repeating.
9: What? I want to know.
7: Some sort of foolishness, Mr. Stone.
9: Well, tell me. I've got to know.
7: I'm sure I heard it wrong.
9: Well, what was it that he said?
7: Well, as his eyes were on the ceiling, it seemed to me... Now, sir, I can be wrong, you know. But it seemed to me that he said, I wish I was dead.

0: Sitting on a park bench in the warm sun doesn't always lead to peace of mind. Not if you happen to be a harmless little guy who draws the ace of spades every time he makes a wish. Of course, we know that everything that happened was just coincidence. We all know things like this don't happen. You know, like the flying saucer. Copy, boy.
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2: It's always nice if you like your work, which is why we feel we're pretty lucky to be in the Wheaties business. We love Wheaties, and we love people. We know that these little golden flakes of 100% whole wheat are good for people. So what could be more pleasant work than getting people and Wheaties together just as often as we can? Your grocer knows about Wheaties and people. See him, why don't you?
1: 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Tonight's story was written by David Peltz, with music by Frank Worth. The part of Mr. Fettle was played by Bill Johnstone. Others in tonight's cast were Joan Banks, Martha Wentworth, Parley Bear, Charles Seal, Stan Farrar, and Jeffrey Silver. 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
1: Listen to Herbert Marshall as The Man Called X. Wherever there is mystery, adventure, intrigue, in all the strange and dangerous places of the world, there you will find the man.

0: cradle of Western civilization, mother city of world-famous men, modern and ancient symbol of the glory that is Greece. This is the city of Athens.
1: You're sure everything is all set, Grisha? There's no chance for a slip-out, eh?
2: Bellini, my darling cousin Pagan, you've got absolutely nothing to worry about. I swear it by the father of my father of my father.
1: Huh? I knew it. You're lying to me. Give me back my money and let me out of this thing.
2: Pagan, you wound me deeply. I have allowed you to buy a half interest in a genuine Byzantine Bible.
1: Oh, sure, for $50. When I could pick up all the Bibles I wanted for nothing. In any hotel room.
2: Of course, my darling cousin. But would they be worth $50,000? And all you got to do is take it in that bookstore and give it to a man by the name of Sentos. He'll give you the mazuma and we'll split it right down the middle, 60-40.
1: Well, okay, I'll take it, but believe me, Grisha, if I find out that you double-crossed me in any way...
2: Pagan, how can you say such a thing? After all, we are both Zell Schmitz.
1: That's just what I mean. Oh, well...

How do you do, I'm sure. I'm looking for a Mr. Santos. Would you be, by any chance, be him at... like I was saying, I got here a beautiful deluxe edition of a Bible that's worth maybe $50,000. Hey, why do you sit there looking at me like that, huh? Why do you... Oh, you're dead. You're dead. Let me out of here. Let me help. Mr. Santos!

0: That's all I know, Mr. X. I walk in, this Santa's joker is dead. And I'm left holding the bag.
1: What happened to Grisha?
0: Well, that double-crossing no good was gone. Haven't seen hide of him since. So, what do you think, Mr. X? Is that Bible worth 50 grand, like Grisha said?
1: No.
0: I knew it. I knew it.
1: No, I'd say it was worth about 10 million.
0: Oh, sure, that's what I thought. It's only worth a lousy 10 million. 10 million!
2: Sense? What's all this about a fake Bible being worth $10 million?
1: Chief, does the name Aretas Tomaros mean anything to you?
2: Tomaros? Well, sure. He was a wealthy Greek philanthropist some 10-15 years ago.
1: That's right. He was going to establish a foundation for underprivileged Greek children when the Axis moved in and took over Greece. Tomaros escaped to Turkey and died there, penniless. And the foundation was never established.
2: Yeah, but what's it got to do with that Bible you have, Ken?
1: The inscription on the flyleaf says it belongs to the Tomaros family. Sorry.
2: So what?
1: Chief, the $10 million Tomaros put up for that youth foundation was never located. Just disappeared. And now there's been an offer of $50,000 and one murder over a Bible that should only be worth a few dollars.
2: Ah.
1: It'd be pretty nice, Chief, if that youth foundation could be started again. $10 million could do a lot of good for a lot of Greek children.
2: Yeah. Now let me know how you come out.

0: Good afternoon, sir. Is there something I could do for you?
1: Yes, I'm looking for a buyer for a book. I thought someone here might be interested.
0: Oh, I'm sorry. We are going out of business and are not interested in buying any additional stock.
1: Not even a Byzantine Bible?
0: You have such a Bible?
1: If I did, would it be worth anything?
0: Far more money than a bookshop like this could ever possibly afford.
1: Strange. I understood a man by the name of Santos was willing to pay $50,000 for such a Bible, if it was delivered to him here. Well?
0: You are mistaken, sir. No one by the name of Santos is known here.
1: Then what was the name of the man who was murdered here about an hour ago?
0: No one has been killed on these premises. A call to the police should convince you of that.
1: Oh, I've already called them. They've had no report of any murder here.
0: But you are not convinced?
1: No.
0: Why not?
1: You didn't pull that rug over far enough.
0: What?
1: That red stain on the floor is still showing. Anything more you'd like to tell me before I go?
0: Nothing.
1: Okay. You can find me at the Janitsa Hotel if you change your mind.
0: I can give you assurance right now that you have seen the last of me, Mr. Thurston.
1: I might almost believe that, except for one thing.
0: And what is that?
1: How you knew my name when I hadn't mentioned it. Oh. Bye.

0: Believe me, Mr. X, I've talked to practically every crook in... every friend I got in Athens. Nobody knows nothing about any $10 million from any Tamara's Foundation for Kids.
1: What about that dead man, Santos?
0: Nothing. Nobody ever heard of such a character in the book business.
1: I was afraid of that.
0: I tell you, we're wasting time with fake Bibles and stuff, Mr. X. And we should ought to concentrate on a good legitimate business like stolen diamonds.
1: Diamonds?
0: That's right. He's making a fortune in it.
1: Who is?
0: Mr. Santos.
1: What?
0: Oh, sure, he's the biggest fence in Athens. Handles more hot rugs than the fireman in a clinker factory.
1: Fagon, if you don't start making sense...
0: But I'm making sense, Mr. X. I am, really. The only guy named Santos in this town is a crook. And besides, he's alive.
1: Where does he hang out?
0: Oh, he's got a little joint over Messina Street. But he isn't...
1: Thanks. See you later, Fagon.
2: You wish to sell me a Byzantine Bible, Mr. Thurston.
1: I understand you're in the market for one, Santos.
2: It would be more exact to say that I was in the market for one.
1: What made you change your mind?
2: I'm very fond of money, Mr. Thurston, and $10 million American is a good deal of money. However, there is one thing I value more. My life.
1: That $10 million you mentioned, that's the money that was going to support the Tumaris Foundation.
2: It is.
1: Then it's still in existence. And the Byzantine Bible I have holds the clue as to where it is.
2: Your reasoning is most exact, sir.
1: Yes. You know, Santos, you're being very cooperative.
2: Yes, I quite agree.
1: Why?
2: Why risk my life being hoggish, Mr. Thurston? Even half of $10 million is a considerable sum of money.
1: That's the cut you want for disclosing the secret of this Bible I have?
2: It is, sir.
1: Giving you $5 million would rob a lot of Greek children out of a new way of life, Santos.
2: Perhaps. But it will also bring a new way of life to me, Mr. Thurston.
1: Yes.
2: Well?
1: No deal.
2: As you wish. I'm certain I can find someone else who will enter into such an agreement with me.
1: That'll be pretty tough. One of you would have to get the Bible away from me first.
2: Yes. That is quite correct, Mr. Thurston. One of us would.

0: So you finally found your cousin Grisha?
1: That's right, Mr. Rex. He's waiting for us up here in the hotel room.
0: Did he tell you where he got the Bible?
1: He wouldn't tell me nothing. But now we'll learn what it is all about when we can...
2: That is far enough, gentlemen.
1: She's got a gun. She's got a gun.
0: Well.
2: You are not surprised to find me here, Mr. Thurston?
0: Why should I be? I told you we'd meet again.
1: Grisha, what happened to Grisha?
2: That rather obnoxious little man I found here when I came in, he's gone. I was afraid he would interfere with my search.
0: For my Byzantine Bible?
2: No, Mr. Thurston. For my father, Aridus Tamaros, and the $10 million that he stole from

0: We'll return to the man called X in just a moment.
1: This is Herbert Marshall. All of us on the man called X wish to send our sincerest congratulations to radio station WFBC, Greenville, South Carolina. 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
0: And now, Act Two of The Man Called X, starring Herbert Marshall, with Leon Belasco as Pagan Zellschmidt. A fake copy of an ancient Byzantine Bible apparently holds the clue to $10 million, donated by the wealthy philanthropist Aretas Tomaras to establish a youth foundation for Greek orphans. And Ken Thurston is in Athens attempting to locate the missing funds in order to reestablish the foundation. And now, in his hotel room, he and Pagan are faced by a strange young girl who holds them at gunpoint.
2: No, Mr. Thurston, I am not after your Bible. I am looking for my father, Aretas Tomaras, and the $10 million that he stole from me.
1: So you're Aretas' daughter?
2: Yes, Zerta Tomaras. As though you did not know.
1: As a matter of fact, I didn't. And I didn't know your father was still alive. Or that he's stolen $10 million from... Let's have that gun.
2: Oh, you...
1: Thanks.
2: Stop that. What?
3: Thank you, Mr. Thurston.
1: Now, suppose you'll tell us what this is all about, Mr. Tomaras. And what do you mean by looking for your father when he died penniless in Turkey a number of years ago?
2: That is not true. He left my mother and me here to starve under the occupation, while he lived on the fat of the land in Turkey, with the $10 million he had stolen from us, from the foundation.
1: Who told you all this? Santos?
2: Yes. He had been associated with my father before the war. And the man who called this morning verified it.
1: What man?
2: Well, he didn't give his name. He only said that my father was here in town and that he had our family Bible with him and that I could have it to remember him by, if I was willing to pay 50,000 American dollars for it.
1: Yeah. Where did I come in? How did you know about me?
2: Well, when I refused his offer, that man told me I could reach him at this hotel, in your room, in the event I changed my mind.
3: What a pack of lies, eh, Mr. Thurston? Let's take her down to the poke and lock her up for assault with a battery.
1: No, Pagan. I've a hunch Zerta's story is true.
3: But how can it be? You know this Aretas Tomaras is dead.
1: Yeah, but somebody could be playing a pretty cruel trick on her in order to cash in on that Bible. Let's take a good look at it and find out...

0: good afternoon, Mr. Thurston. Is there something we can do for you?
1: Yeah, I'd like to have that Bible I left here in the hotel safe.
0: Oh, of course, the Bible. I'll get it for you. Did you say the Bible, Mr. Thurston?
1: Yeah, that's right.
0: But I've already returned it to you.
1: Returned it?
0: But of course, not half an hour ago.
1: You didn't give it to me.
0: Not personally, no, but your friend brought your note. Here it is with your signature on it. You can see for yourself that it is your signature.
1: It's a perfect forgery, all right.
0: Forgery? You can't be serious.
1: Did this friend of mine give you his name?
0: Yes, I believe he did. I can't remember exactly, but... Yes, now I remember.
1: What was it?
0: Tomorrow's. Your friend's name was Aretas Tomorrow's.

0: Just the dive where you found him?
1: That's right. Hmm? Boy, what a bunch of throat cutters hanging around there, Mr. X.
0: Yeah.
2: Ah, my dear friend, Mr. Thurston. Isn't it rather unusual to find a gentleman like you in such a squalid atmosphere?
0: You seem to be at home in it, Santos.
2: Of course. In my business, one must frequent the haunts of one's customers. Smugglers, jewel thieves, others of that ilk.
0: Yes. What about people who have stolen Bibles to sell?
2: Yes, you are quite right.
0: Where is he, Santos?
2: Who, Mr. Thurston?
0: Grisha Zellschmidt.
2: Surely you do not suspect Grisha of having stolen your Bible.
0: Only two people could forge my signature that well. And Pagan was with me.
2: In the face of such insuperable logic, any denial would be useless. When last I saw him, he was in that back room. However, Mr. Zellschmidt no longer possesses the Bible.
0: Oh? Who did he sell it to?
2: Poor Grisha could not inform me. He appeared to be rather dead.

0: my head. Oh, my head.
1: Oh, come on, Grisha. You're all right. Now start talking about that Bible. And I want the whole story. Oh, sir, help me.
0: Okay, I'll tell you everything I know. Everything.
1: Where did you get it in the first place?
0: Well, it was kind of given to me by some Turkish sailor.
1: What?
0: I swear it by the father of my... But it was. He owed me a couple bucks or two from a crap... from a business deal, you understand, and gave me the Bible in part payment. He'd picked it up in Turkey someplace and said it was worth a lot of money to somebody in Athens. Here. Look. Here's the paper that came with it.
1: The paper? Let me see that.
0: What is it, Mr. X?
1: Listen. In the event of my death, anyone returning this Bible to the below-mentioned people in Athens will be most suitably rewarded. And it's signed Aridas Tumaros.
0: Mr. Thurston?
1: Yes. And the people he named are Zerto Tumaros, Andreas Santos, and a Georgi Pandeli.
2: Pandeli? Who is he?
0: Oh, he's captain of some steamship or something, a very low-class type of cheap skater.
1: So you came to Athens and got in touch with these people?
0: That's right. Pandeli and the Zerto cook, you wouldn't have nothing to do with me. But Santos was different. First crock out of the bag, he offered me $50,000 for that faked old Bible.
1: Well, what happened then?
0: Well, after Pandeli knocked off Santos' pal in the bookstore, he called me. He said he was ready to do business. But you already had the Bible in the safe, so I took it and brought it here to Pandeli. Only that dirty crook knocked me subconscious and didn't pay me nothing, and that's all I know.
2: Boy, not even in my best lying days did I ever come up with such a malapazooza like that.
1: Well, it could make sense, Pagan.
0: It could?
1: Sure. And we're going to pay a visit to Pandeli's ship.

0: I don't like this, Mr. X. Sneaking on board of a cramped-up steamer in the middle of the night like this.
1: We didn't sneak aboard. We're paying an open visit to Captain Pandelli.
0: Yeah, but...
1: Come on.
0: How do you know he wants to see us? Maybe he don't like people asking questions about Bibles and stuff. Maybe... Oh. Oh, Mr. X.
1: Yes. Pandelli. Can you hear me? Pandelli.
2: Genesis 6. 10.
1: What?
2: Genesis 6 through 10. The money. Genesis 6.
0: Mr. Thurston.
1: Yes.
0: So we got here too late. He's dead. Bible's gone. Now we'll never get the dough for Mr. Tamara's Youth Foundation.
1: Why give up so easily, Pagan?

0: Mr. Rex, what are we doing walking around this old broken-down factory for, anyways?
1: It's where Iredus Dumaris used to manufacture his toys.
0: So what? The place was all bombed out in the war. There's nothing left but old smokestacks sticking up through a lot of rubble.
1: Yeah. Towering over the rubble like a mountain, like the peak of Mount Ararat rising above the waters after the flood.
0: Hmm?
1: Let's see what's inside the boiler room at the end of that stack.

0: Mr. Rex, it's so dark in here. And dark. What are we looking for anyway? Mr. Rex, what was that?
1: Loose brick. Fell from somewhere inside that chimney.
0: But how could it do that?
1: Somebody's climbing up there.
0: Climbing?
1: Yep. Have you found it yet, Santos?
2: So, it is the research for Mr. Thurston again.
1: That's right. So you finally figured out where Tumaros hid the funds of the foundation.
2: It was not too difficult once I found Pandeli.
1: Yes. The clues were in Genesis, chapters 6 through 10. The story of Noah and the Ark. And Mount Ararat.
2: That is right. But how did you figure it out?
1: I noticed some words in Ionic instead of the old Attic dialect. And if Tumaros had the money with him in Turkey, he wouldn't have needed the Bible and its code. That meant he hadn't taken it out of this country.
2: Then I suppose you know how I came into the picture. And Pandeli.
1: I'd guess Tumaros put those funds into something with permanent value, like diamonds. You could have been his broker.
2: I was.
1: As for Pandeli, well, Tumaros got out of Greece some way. Pandeli's ship could have been the answer.
2: It was. And now?
1: It looks like his youth foundation is going to become a reality, Santos.
2: You will have to get the diamonds first. I'm coming down first. Don't stand in my way.
1: Take it easy, Santos. That stack is old. Ready to collapse. The concussion from those shots could start it. This way, Pagon, quick.
2: Stay out of my way, you hear? Stay out of my way, you want to... Hey! The snake! It is starting to crumble!

0: Oh, Mr. Hicks.
1: Yes?
0: Buried under all that stuff. And the diamonds with him.
1: Are they?
0: Well, sure, they... Mr. Hicks, look. Sticking out of all those bricks and stuff.
1: Yeah. A man's hand. Holding onto a steel string box. Looks like there'll still be a new world for thousands of Greek children rising out of the ruins of the old.
2: And now, here's our star, Mr. Herbert Marshall.
1: Thanks for being with us. And my thanks to Lucille Meredith, Will Wright, Polly Bear, Harry Bartell, and Stan Waxman. Next week, a story I promise will startle you with the characters involved. One in particular. And that's in addition, of course, to Leon Belasco, who will be along as Pagon Zellschmidt. So join us, won't you, when next I return as the man called X. Good night.
2: The Man Called X, starring Herbert Marshall, is a J. Richard Kennedy production with music by Milton Charles. This story is written by Sidney Marshall. The program is directed by Jack Johnstone. All characters and incidents on this program are fictitious, and any resemblance to actual characters or incidents is purely coincidental. And now, until next week, same time and station, this is Hal Gibney saying good night for The Man Called X. This is NBC, the national broadcasting company.

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1: Tuesday,
0: May 20th, 1952,
1: titled
0: Noah and His Ark. 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

0: 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Here is an episode of The Quiz Kids, which originally aired Sunday, May 22nd, 1949, 77 years ago today. Its title, American Poets John and James.
1: There's the bell that calls class to order, Quiz Kids, and let's have your attention for question number one. Two American poets, John and James, have middle names which might remind you of spring. Who are they?
2: Well, if you're up on American literature, you're going to have no trouble at all answering that question, friends. And let's find out if your answer checks with those we get from the youngsters here in school. And here they are, the Quiz Kids, and the chief quizzer himself, Joe Kelly.
1: Thank you, Bob Murphy, and hello, everyone. Welcome to another read and write and arithmetic session here in radio's classroom of the air. Well, say the old Alka-Seltzer question box is bulging with interesting questions. As usual, the quiz kids haven't seen any of these puzzlers, and they don't even know what subjects will come up for discussion. But we'll all find out as soon as roll call is over. Are you ready, children? Here we go. Patrick?
3: I am Patrick Owen Conlon. I'm 11 years old and in 7A at the Fort Dearborn School in Chicago.
1: Lonnie?
4: I'm Lonnie Lundy. I'm 13 years old and in the 8th grade at Lincoln School in Park Ridge, Illinois.
1: Little Melvin?
5: I'm Melvin Miles. I'm 5 years old. I go to kindergarten in Norwood Park School.
1: And returning to school, Gurry?
6: I am Gurry Rose. I'm 11 years old and go to 7th grade in the McClure School in Western Springs, Illinois.
1: And we're happy to welcome a brand new quiz kid, Vance.
7: I'm Vance Norm. I am 13 years old and go to Bishop Porter Junior Military Academy in Oak Park. I'm in 8th grade.
1: All right, now let's clear up that first question from Mrs. Elizabeth Schaefer of San Diego, California. Two American poets, John and James, have middle names which might remind you of spring. Who are they? And we have two hands up. Patrick's hand was up first. All right, Pat.
3: Well, one is John Greenleaf Whittier, and another one might be James Fenimore Cooper. I think there's a type of a tree that has a Fenimore.
1: Oh, well, now, that's a very good answer. I hadn't thought of that. Lonnie, what were you thinking?
4: Well, I'm not sure, but James Fenimore Cooper wasn't essentially a poet. He was author. He wrote novels.
1: All right, well, that's fine, but you had
4: maybe James Whitcomb Riley.
1: Whitcomb, oh, I get it, yes, uh-huh. Well, both of those were very good. I was thinking of James Russell, Russell Spring Lowell. Well, that's all right, kids, 100%, yeah. And that means that Mrs. Elizabeth Schaefer of San Diego, California, gets a fine Zenith portable shortwave radio for sending in that question. One of these dandy portables in a handy luggage case is always Alka-Seltzer's reward when the quiz kids answer your question correctly. If they miss, Alka-Seltzer sends you a big Zenith radio phonograph combination with two Cobra tone arms, one for long playing records and one for regular records. Either Zenith radio is a real prize. So send your questions along, folks. Send them to Quiz Kids, Chicago. While working a crossword puzzle, Vivian Wren of Roseburg, Oregon, ran across a lot of little people. First of all, there was the little giant. Who was he? Lonnie?
4: Stephen A. Douglas.
1: That's right, correct. Uh-huh. All right, who was little John? Vance?
4: Little John, that was in Robin Hood. That was one of the characters Robin Hood's... helper. Or
1: that's right, yeah, a friend of Robin Hood's, uh-huh.
4: But he was pretty big.
1: Yes, he was, yeah. And last of all, who was the little corporal? Patrick.
3: Well, that was Napoleon.
1: Napoleon Bonaparte, right. Uh-huh. Well, say, we're just scooting right along. I noticed that you quiz kids were featured in the Comic Weekly Club Corner in today's issue of Puck that came with my Sunday paper. And since you were trying to stump the other members of the Comic Weekly Club on geography, it seems only turnabout that I try to stump you today on the same subject. This geography question from Mrs. Donald Robertson of Whitewater, Canada. Now, what is the difference between departments and provinces in France? And can you name at least four provinces? Vance?
7: Well, the differences between provinces are that provinces are used mostly as a division of states, and in the old days, they had a duke or a duchess that govern the provinces.
1: Uh-huh.
7: And the departments are used mostly as postal districts. They have, like when you're writing a letter, you put a department, like the department I lived in France was Meurthe and Moselle. So they'd know which department to send that to in the name of the town. And there, for example, there's Meurthe and Moselle, the Seine and Oise, in the Vosges, and all sorts. And some of the provinces are Lorraine, Bourgogne, Alsace, and Normandy. That's a few of them.
1: Uh-huh. Well, that's fine. That's very, very good, Vance. Thank you a lot. You know, it won't be long before many boys and girls will be leaving for their vacation camps. Mrs. Ann Moran of Danbury, Connecticut, feels that just as important as having an ideal camp with modern equipment is the choosing of a capable leader. Now, keeping this in mind, she wonders whether you children would like to have these characters for camp leaders. First, what about Dr. Livesey? How would you like him as a leader, Patrick?
3: Well, he was in Treasure Island and
1: a friend
3: of Jim Hawkins, and he's a very nice man. I would like him for a leader.
1: He'd make a good leader, wouldn't he? Uh-huh. Well, how about Mr. Creakle? Mr. Creakle. Patrick?
3: Well, I think he was in a Dickens story.
1: Yes?
3: And if I remember right,
1: what story was it, Patrick?
3: David Copperfield, I think.
1: That's right, David Copperfield.
3: And he was a teacher.
1: He was a teacher.
3: And he was very mean.
1: Yes.
3: So I wouldn't particularly care for
1: that's
3: him.
1: Right, yeah.
3: Camp leader.
1: Oh, naturally, yeah. Well, how about Streamer Kelly? Melvin?
5: Oh, well, I think that he was in the comics, and he was a fireman. And every fireman, I think, has to know first aid, so he would be very good, and then he saved a lot of people.
1: Yes.
5: And,
1: you think he'd make a good leader, huh?
5: Yes, and then he was very, very nice.
1: He's got a good name there, too, hasn't he, huh?
5: Yes.
1: Kelly, yes. Uh-huh. All right. Well, this week takes us into one of the most enjoyable holidays of the season, so Bob Murphy would like to remind you that
2: there are only five more days before the start of the big Decoration Day weekend, friends. So buy that extra package of Alka-Seltzer now and take it with you wherever you go. If you're taking a holiday trip in the car, you never know when someone in the party may get a headache or have an acid indigestion upset. It may be late at night when it happens, or you may be a long way from a drugstore. But you can have fast relief right at hand with that extra package of Alka-Seltzer in your car. And when it's so easy to take it along, so easy to be prepared for such an emergency, why take a chance on letting a thing like a headache or an acid stomach upset ruin your pleasure? Alka-Seltzer can have you feeling ship-shape again and in a hurry, too. So remember, folks, when you go to your drugstore for Alka-Seltzer, make it two packages instead of one. Keep one at home, as usual, and take the other package with you wherever you go. Yes, an extra package in the car can act just like a spare. You may not need to use it, but it's wise to have it there.
1: All right, kids, back to questions. Miss Frances C. Reppis of Spearfish, South Dakota, who is a baseball fan herself, has noticed that some of the major league teams have not always had the same names. Now, I'm going to give you the old name, and you are to identify the team as it is known today. What team in the National League was at one time known as the Colts? Lonnie?
6: The Chicago Cubs.
1: The Chicago Cubs.
6: They were called the Colts shortly before the turn of the century under Adrian Anson.
1: That's right. Anson's Colts, uh-huh. And, Gurry, you had your hand almost up as fast as Lonnie. Were you going to say the same thing? Attaboy. They were also called the Broncos, too. Uh-huh. Now, what team in the American League was once called the Nationals? Lonnie?
6: The Washington American League team. As a matter of fact, I think the Nationals is still our official name, but they're either known as the Senators or the Nats in most places
1: today.
6: That's
1: right, yeah, the Washington Senators. Now, can anyone tell me why the Giants are really called the Giants? Why? Patrick?
3: Well, their manager for a great many years, John McGraw, was nicknamed the Little Giant, so I think that would have to come into it.
1: Well, it might at that. Gurry, you had your hand up. What were you going to say?
6: Well, I was
1: going to
6: say practically the same thing about because their manager, who was their manager for so long, John McGraw, was the best leader they've ever had.
1: Uh-huh. All right. And Lonnie?
6: Well, I'm not sure of the reason. I'm not sure whether that's right or wrong, but I'm quite sure that they were called the Giants when John McGraw was still at Baltimore before 1900.
1: The reason that they're called the Giants is because the very first team was made up of very tall men. So it's quite obvious why they should call them the Giants. All right, Mr. Eric Johnson of Cincinnati, Ohio, would like to try you quiz kids out on some pretty tough spelling words. All right, the first word is silhouette. Gurry?
6: S-I-L-H-O-U-E-T-T-E.
1: Very good. Very good. Now then, try phosphorescence. Gurry?
6: P-H-O-S-P-H-O-R-E-S-C-E-N-C-E.
1: Oh, boy, say, that's really a dandy, isn't it? Uh-huh. And last, rendezvous. Lonnie?
6: R-E-N-D-E-Z-V-O-U-S.
1: Very good. Well, say, good spellers, believe you me. Those really were very tough words. Now, kids, this music question comes from Mrs. Kay Hoffman of Los Angeles, California. We've got a little tiny quiz kid here in the audience just having a big old time. I'm going to give you the key signature and read to you the notes from the first couple bars of some musical compositions. And then you are to identify the composition and sing or hum the first few bars, if you can. And then I will check with Howard Peterson at the organ to see if you're right. All right, now, the first is in five flats and opens with F down to D. Lonnie?
6: That's Tchaikovsky's Concerto number 1 in B-flat minor.
1: That's, can you hum that? Humming more than I gave you. Let's check, Howard. Let's check. Is that right, Howard? All right. Fine. Now, on this next one, your key is in one flat, and it opens with D down to C sharp, up to F. Repeat the F. Lonnie?
6: That's Franck's. The opening bars to Franck's Symphony in D minor.
1: That's what it is, Howard. Very, very good. Now this one. This one is in one sharp and opens with E down to B up to D down to C. Lonnie?
6: That's Scheherazade by Rimsky-Korsakov.
1: All right.

0: Well, now, Lonnie, that was all right, believe you me.
1: Yes, sir.
0: Especially on that first one when I only gave you about two notes there or something like that, and his hand was up right away. Mrs. Betty McGee of Margate, New Jersey, sends in this question, kids. If your mother and daddy gave you the privilege of naming a baby sister or brother using only the names of flowers, what are some of the names you could choose from? Vance?
2: Well, I think Rose would be a pretty name.
0: For a baby sister, uh-huh. Certainly would be. And Patrick?
3: Daisy, Pansy.
0: Daisy, Pansy.
3: It may not be so good, but that's
0: well,
3: about the...
0: Yeah.
3: That's a limited choice you got
0: yeah,
3: there.
0: Yeah, their names, all right.
3: Name gardenias or...
0: yes. And Lonnie?
2: Maybe Primrose or Hortense.
0: Hortense, yeah, that's a doozer. And Melvin?
4: Well, I think that if it would have a sweet breath, I think every baby does so. It could be named Baby Breath.
0: Baby Breath, that's good. Now, how do you like that? Isn't that cute? Yes, sir. Melvin knows, too, because you've got a little baby brother, haven't you?
4: Yes, I have.
0: You betcha. Well, all right, I guess we've got enough names here so we can go on to some more questions. The month of weddings is just around the corner, and according to Mrs. Betty Heber of Milton, Pennsylvania, Shakespeare was very fond of double weddings. Now, I'm going to name one of the couples in the double wedding, and you are to name the other more important pair. This is extremely difficult because the characters I will name are only minor ones. You must get two out of three on this. First, Nerissa and Graciano. Patrick?
3: Well, that was in The Merchant of Venice.
0: Yes?
3: And the ones who married were Portia and Bassanio.
0: That's right. Very good, Patty. Uh-huh. And how about Beatrice and Benedict? Patrick?
3: Well, there was Hero and Claudius. Well, there was Hero and Claudius.
0: And the play?
3: And the play was Much Ado About Nothing.
0: Much Ado About Nothing. And how about Celia and Oliver? Pat again.
3: Well, that was Rosalind and Orlando in the... As You Like It.
0: That's right, Patty. Yes, sir. Only called for two out of three, and you gave me all three of them. Very good. H.S. Geidelson of New York is sure all you quiz kids like to ride bicycles. And he wants you to give at least three expressions or song titles that suggest parts of your bicycle. All right, Lonnie, you start.
2: Well, probably the most well-known would be On a Bicycle Built for Two.
0: Bicycle Built for Two, all right. Can we think of any others, expressions or song titles? Pat?
3: When You Spoke to Me.
0: Oh, don't tell us. Yeah, we get it. Spoke to Me. Uh-huh. And Lonnie?
2: Well, Wagon Wheels.
0: Wagon Wheels. Very good. Can we think of any others? Let's see. I wonder if I could think of... Pat?
3: While they're on the subject of wheels, there's Wheels a-Rollin'. For the railroad fair, they use that.
0: That's right. Uh-huh. I thought of one. Song title. So Tired. Oh, dear. Well, and now then... Here's Bob Murphy with a problem.
5: A problem is right, Joe. It concerns two people, a car, a trip... and a headache. To solve this problem, we look ahead to Decoration Day weekend and join Jim and Molly on their way to a resort. Molly is saying...
6: Jim, please, can't you drive a little faster? We'll never get there at this rate.
7: Hey, just a minute ago you said I was driving too fast.
6: Well, I thought you were.
7: Oh, look, honey, why don't you take the wheel for a while?
6: No, I'd rather not. I just thought...
7: Perhaps... Gosh, Molly, I thought we were going to have a swell time, but... Well, what is it? Don't you feel well, dear?
6: No, and I wish we hadn't come. This is the most deserted road I've ever seen. We haven't gone through a town with a drugstore in it for hours. I have a headache, a miserable headache, and, oh, well, I just wish we'd stayed home.
7: Oh, is that all? Well, look, honey, you reach over in the back there and get the thermos bottle, and I'll stop the car and fix you some Alka-Seltzer.
6: You mean you brought some Alka-Seltzer along?
7: You bet I did. 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
0: You know, kids, these snatches of warm weather that we've been having certainly carry me back to the days when I was a kid down in Indiana and how on hot summer afternoons we'd go down to the old swimming hole. Yes, sir, nothing like a good swim on a hot summer afternoon. But sometimes boys get careless, even older boys like you. Isn't that right, Melvin?
4: Yes.
0: Yes. That's why Mrs. A. Baxter of New York City wants you quiz kids to give some of the do's and don'ts necessary for safe swimming. Vance?
3: Well, one do is have a good...
0: Vance, excuse me, well, I call on Vance, but... Well,
3: I'm sorry,
0: right.
3: I thought so.
0: All right.
2: Well,
0: you
2: one of
0: ahead,
2: the things would be to do is be first to check the depth of the water, because if you dive, you could get stuck in the mud or you'd rival or hurt yourself if you dived in.
0: Yeah.
2: And to see if the water is deep enough, too deep, because there might be some snags that where you could get caught.
0: That's right. It might be a log down there, and you could hit your head, too, when you were diving.
2: That's right. Mm-hmm.
0: Yeah. Well, that's very good. Now, Patrick?
3: Well, one do is not have a good knowledge of it, and you've got to have a very good knowledge. And don't go in after you've eaten a full meal.
0: Oh,
3: because you're likely to get cramps then.
0: Yeah.
3: And, well, I suppose there would be... And know some first aid, too, in case some of your... in case your friend gets and goes under and you have to get him out.
0: That's right, sure. And Lonnie?
1: Well, don't go too far out and always stay within sight of an adult, especially if the water is unfamiliar. There might be a hole or something, or there might be something out there that you could trip on maybe and hit your head, and if you're out of sight, you'd just be out of luck.
0: You bet. You certainly would. And Gurry?
4: Well, you should... I don't think you should go in any strange stream unless it has been tested, because it might be polluted or there might be some other dangers, such as undertows and stuff like that, that you could get hurt in.
0: That's right, yeah. Well, that's a very good angle to remember. And, Melvin, what do you think about this?
4: Well, and also I just was thinking that little children about my age or even older should always go in with their parents alongside of them in case they... fall, like Lonnie said, on a rock, and or they might even go too far, and the water will come up to their nose.
0: Yes, sir. Yes, sir. And it's a good thing for all the mothers and daddies to keep their eyes on the little ones that are playing around the water, too. Don't you think so?
4: Yes.
0: Yes, sir. You bet. Well, I hope everybody remembers that now. All those different things that you kids said. Now, we're going to ask the sound effects man to help us out on this next question from Julius M. Kirch of Philadelphia, Pennsylvania. The following sound effects should suggest some very famous walls from history. You are to identify the walls. Now, what wall does this sound suggest? Gary?
4: The Wall of China.
0: Well, what was he doing there?
4: Well, he was rattling some dishes.
0: Dishes, that's right. The Great Wall of China. Very good. Now, how about this next one? Vance?
2: Well, it sounds like a corral. The fence around a corral where they keep horses, and the horse would be trying
0: to... Well, are you thinking about a corral? That's what you're thinking
2: corral,
0: about.
2: A corral.
0: Well, we're...
2: In history, that's... Oh.
0: In history... walls and history. That was, what made you think of a corral? What'd that sound like to you?
2: A horse.
0: Horse, uh-huh. Horse neighing. So that should give you kids a pretty good clue about this particular wall that I have right on my card here, right in front of me. I can see it. And you can. Now, what is it? Horse neighing. This isn't as far-fetched as the China dish is rattling. But, all right. You give up on this one? Well, wasn't there a wall around Troy? Oh, look at the hands give up, Pat.
3: Well, that was the wooden horse that came
0: into
3: right. Troy.
0: Mm-hmm. That's right, the walls of Troy. Well, that's a miss. And, of course, that means that Julius M. Kirch of Philadelphia, Pennsylvania, will receive one of the... Zenith, Big Zenith, the radio combinations for stumping you kids. Now, Mrs. Fred B. Rose of Kansas City, Missouri, wants you to pretend that three children are having a musical race, and they're all playing the same piece and start at the same time, but each child plays in a different tempo. One plays largo, one plays allegro, and one plays poco a poco. Now, I want to know who finished first, second, and third. Lonnie?
1: Allegro would finish first.
0: First is
1: largo
0: right.
1: Largo would finish...
0: What would finish second?
1: Largo would finish last, and the poco a poco would finish second.
0: I said that right, poca a poca, didn't I?
1: Yeah.
0: All right, fine. That's correct. Uh-huh. Mrs. J.K. Carlson of this city thinks it would be pretty nice to get just about anything we wished for. Can you kids name any stories in which someone wishes for something and had the wish come true, Gurry?
4: Well, in Cinderella, she wished that she could be at this ball where her sisters had gone, and so her fairy godmother came and got her a coach and horses and everything and real beautiful dress and went to the ball.
0: Uh-huh. So her wish came true. That's right. Lonnie?
1: Well, in the Golden Touch, King Midas made a wish that he might have the Golden Touch, so everything that he touched would turn to gold. And he got the Golden Touch, but later he wished that he might never see any more gold because he couldn't eat, and he had turned his daughter into a golden statue, and everything around the house was golden, and it didn't look so beautiful anymore. So he also got that wish back again.
0: Yeah, and he had quite a time there, didn't he? Huh? And Patrick?
3: Well, Snow White wished her prince would come, and Pinocchio wished he'd be a real live boy.
0: Yes, that's right. And Melvin?
4: Well, I think in The Fisherman's and His Wife, I think Isabel, which was the fisherman's wife, wished that she'd have a nicer house.
0: Uh-huh. And her wish came true?
4: Yes.
0: Oh, sure, uh-huh.
4: But then finally it didn't, because she wished, she wanted to make the sun rise.
0: Yes.
4: In the end, it never came true.
0: No, I should say not. No. Yeah. Well, all right, kids. Now, Mrs. Pearl M. Alder of Burlington, Oklahoma, has a pretty serious problem here. She says that it's only human nature to get mad, and to get rid of their anger, lots of people blow off steam, and they say things they never really mean to. But instead of blowing your top, what could you do to get rid of anger? What would you suggest, Vance?
2: Well, a good thing to suggest would be every time you blew your top, you could you'd think of saying a bad word. You could pretend there was somebody that was going to give you a dollar if you didn't say the bad word. And if you thought that enough times, whenever you got angry, you could overcome that anger.
0: Uh-huh. Sort of a silver touch there, huh? All right, and Patty?
3: Well, sometimes it was very bad. You could leave the room, go into another room, and talk to the wall or something.
0: Yes, you could do that.
3: And then come out and be nice, just as pleasant as ever, or else you could count to 10. A lot of people do that.
0: Yes, uh-huh. Yeah, and Lonnie, what were you going to say?
1: I was going to say that the common method was to count to 10.
0: Oh, fine. And Melvin?
4: Well, one thing, I think you could just talk those ways, talk in your head like that. It says dot dash or something like that, and then a dagger. I think you can do it that way.
0: Morse code, right? Yes, sir. Well, you all heard the old school bell, children. It's time now to ask the judges who won this afternoon, and we'll give them a moment to add up the scores. While we're waiting for their decision, here's an important message.
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0: All right now, quiz kids, I'm ready to read your report cards. Keep in mind that your age is taken into consideration as well as the number of correct answers you gave in determining your score. And whether you win or lose, you will each receive a $100 savings bond from the makers of Alka-Seltzer to help you with your future education. Let's see. As a class, you missed one question today. Lonnie was first. Patrick second, and Vance and Gurry tied for third. So you four will report to class next Sunday, along with little Brenda Liebling, age 4. And we hope all you folks listening in will be with us, too. Yes, we'd like to mark all you present and on time next Sunday. And now this is Joe Kelly dismissing the quiz kids. Goodbye, kids.
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8: 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This episode of Fibber, McGee, and Molly first aired Tuesday, May 22nd, 1945, 81 years ago today. Its title, Musical Arrangement for War Bond Drive.
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0: There's a big band concert and bond rally scheduled at the Wistful Vista Auditorium tonight. And when you see who's muscled in as director of the whole thing, you can understand the derivation of the word auditorium. From Audi, meaning listen, and Toro, meaning bull. Yes, it's himself, of Fibber McGee and Molly.
1: Hey, Charlie, have the boys move those borders back and lower the teaser a little. Get some new bulbs for the babies and drape some bunting over the apron.
2: Okay, Chief.
1: Good thing there's somebody in this town knows a stage brace from an usher's flashlight.
3: Say, I thought Mrs. Carstairs was in charge of this thing.
1: Oh, sure, sure. Let her have her picture in the society section. But you and I know who's the brains behind this thing, don't we?
3: Certainly. Yeah. Henry Morgenthau, Jr.
1: Huh?
3: Or Henry Morgenthau, Jr.
1: I had quite a tussle getting this thing out of Carstairs' hands, but I made it. Hey, Charlie.
2: Yeah?
1: Have Eddie hit the boards with them one sheets and check the marquee for deads. I want 6 chairs and a podium for center stage and the popcorn machine moved into the manager's office. Right?
2: I don't know, but I'll do it.
3: Why put the popcorn machine in the manager's office, McGee?
1: Because that's where I'm going to headquarter tonight. This is going to be one time I come to this joint where they didn't run out of popcorn before I got mine.
3: Was Mrs. Carstairs annoyed when you moved in on the arrangements, dearie?
1: Annoyed? Oh, wow. She blew out like a 4-time retread. My gosh, somebody had to be in charge that knows what... Oh, here she comes. Old Lady Carstairs. Where do you suppose she learned to walk like that? Like a fat pigeon on a hot pavement.
3: Now, McGee, after all...
1: Oh, well, dear.
3: Oh, how do you do, Mrs. Carstairs? So nice to see you.
4: How do you do, Mrs. McGee?
1: Hi, Carsty. Well, you might as well trot home and dunk the frame in a bubble bath, kiddo. I got everything under control.
4: Mr. McGee, I think the time has come for someone to tell you a few truths about yourself.
1: Oh, save the compliments till after the show, Carsty. I know how you feel, and I appreciate it. You can't help it if you don't know an amber spot from a center door fancy.
3: Himself here was in vaudeville, Mrs. Carstairs, mm-hmm. And he learned the theater business inside and out. Sometimes both on the same day.
4: This is not vaudeville, Mrs. McGee. This is Wistful Vista's golden opportunity to show the world its interest in and support of the Seventh War Loan. Personally, I feel that Mr. McGee has lowered the proceedings to the undignified level of a flea circus.
1: Well, better put on too many fleas than too much dog, Carsty. When people begin... Oh, excuse me. You want to see me, Charlie?
5: Yeah. Look, Chief, you want I should check with the juicer for cues on the oleo?
1: On the oleo? You mean for the popcorn? Yeah, sure, as long as we can't get butter. Oleo's just a...
5: No. Oleo.
1: Oh, yeah, sure. Yeah, sure. Yeah, check with the juice on that, yeah.
5: Right, and may I ask a question, boss?
1: What is it, bud?
5: You ever sit on a big boulder at noon on a hot day?
1: Why, sure, I guess I did.
5: Well, what's that thing between your eyes and your mouth?
1: Well, that's my nose. What do you think it was?
4: My good man, what is the purpose of these ridiculous questions?
5: We just had an argument backstage, ma'am. The boys delegated me to see if this guy knew his nose from a hot rock. Thanks, boss.
1: Great bunch of boys, them stagehands. Always kidding, dropping sandbags and stuff. Now then, when I make the big speech of the evening, Carsty...
4: Please, Mr. McGee, I specifically asked the mayor himself to make the principal address of the evening.
1: Sure, but I canceled him out, Carsty. I told him to stay home. That guy talks like he had a mouthful of coat hangers. I'll make the big speech myself, with inflections.
3: I'm sure if you buy a big enough bond, Mrs. Carstairs, McGee can arrange to have you sit on the stage and hear it up real close.
4: My dear, Mr. Carstairs and I have each purchased $5,000 worth of extra bonds.
1: Oh, swell. Well, that entitles you...
4: To stay home, I'm sure. Good day, Mrs. McGee.
3: Good day, Mrs. Carstairs. You know, I think she's a little upset about this, dearie.
1: Ah, poof. All that big goldfish knows about the theater, you could pack away in a dab of lint. She's so dumb, she thinks the little theater movement is a bump.
3: Now, just the same, McGee, she can... Oh.
1: That sounds like the orchestra.
3: Yeah.
1: I better check their music for tonight.
3: Oh, now listen, maybe you better stay out of that department, dearie. You're no musician.
1: Well, so what? The Warner Brothers are no piano team either. But they put on some pretty good shows. Hey, Billy. Billy Mills.
2: Don't bother me now, Skimp. I gotta run over this music.
1: Well, from what I heard of it this morning, it sounds like it had already been run over. By a dump truck.
2: Look, my Tosca little ninny, just because you have an ear for music...
1: Oh! Oh, you admit I have an ear for music, eh?
2: Why not? You could put a bass fiddle in each one of them. I'll run along home, will you? We gotta rehearse.
3: Oh, Mr. Mills, I'd like to hear what you're going to play. Go ahead.
2: Okay, Mom. All right, boys, kiss me again from the beginning.
1: Kiss me again from the beginning. Of all the corny old outmoded stuff.
2: Hey, Mills. Hey, stop it. Hold everything. Stop.
1: Oh, that won't do, Mills. That's too smaltzy. Whoever wrote that arrangement ought to take his musical saw and go back to the lumber camp.
2: I wrote this myself.
3: Yes, and I thought it was beautiful, McGee.
1: Beautiful, my clavicle. Here, give me them scores. I'll go home and dash off an arrangement that'll make Gilbert kick the harp out of Sullivan's hand.
2: Wait a minute there, Skimp. What do you know about music?
1: What do I know about music, he said.
3: Yes, he said that.
1: I merely studied it for 6 years in the Peoria Conservatory. That's it. I studied under Professor Ware for a long, long time. Long underwear McGee, I was.
3: Oh, my.
1: Long underwear McGee, the mighty mucky muck of the metronome, making mugs of the mediocre musical mutts muddling through a mess of monotonous medleys, making millions marvel at the minor melodies made out magnificent musical masterpieces by the miraculous movements of my magic mitts, miffing many maestros as I modulated from march militaire to minuet and G, so get on with your rehearsal and we shall see what we shall see.
0: The King's men sing This Little Bond Went to Battle.

0: Kiss me again.
1: Oh, McGee.
2: Huh?
1: How do you spell billion?
2: That's easy. B-I-L-Y-O-N.
1: You know, that's the way I got it, but it looks funny, dearie.
2: Well, take my word for it, Tootsie. That's correct. How are you coming with my speech?
1: Pretty well, I think. How does this sound now? The war in Europe against Germany and Italy is over.
2: Mm-hmm.
1: But the war against hunger, privation, and distress will go on for many, many months. It is our money, yours and mine, the money we put in war bonds which will fight this war to an end. $7 billion... You know, that word still doesn't look right, McGee. Isn't it B-I-L-L-Y-O-N? Two L's, isn't it?
2: No, just one L.
1: Oh? $7 billion is the quota for individual purchases in this seventh war loan. With this money, we will bring order in Europe and continue the war against the Japanese in the Pacific. That's all I got so far.
2: No, that's very good, Molly. I couldn't have done better myself.
1: Well, that's high praise indeed, dearie.
2: Mm-hmm.
1: How's your musical arrangement coming?
2: Oh, it's going to be wonderful. Kiss me again. I lead off with a harp glissando, you see, and then
1: you
2: I
1: lead
2: go
1: off with a what, Sander?
2: A harp glissando.
1: What on earth is that?
2: I don't know, but they all use them. I just wrote down insert harp glissando here and let Billy Mills worry about the technicalities. Architects don't lay bricks, do they?
1: No, but composers lay eggs. And this opera of yours begins to sound like hen fruit of a very low order.
2: Yeah. Now, you wait and see. Bird singing soft. Yeah, I start with a harp glissando, you see, and then I let the flutes take it for 6 bars and then a 2-bar tasset.
1: What's a tasset?
2: That's a musical term, meaning take the derby hats off the trumpets. Have to do that because there's a lady in the orchestra. Kiss me again.
3: Hello, Mrs. McGee. Hello, Mr. McGee. Jeepers, are you tuning the piano again?
1: No, he isn't, Alice. He's making a musical arrangement.
3: Oh.
1: And if Kiss Me Again doesn't wind up a very wet smack, it won't be his fault.
3: Gee, I never knew you wrote music, Mr. McGee.
2: You didn't, eh? Didn't you ever hear the high school song I wrote for the freshman class in Peoria High?
1: Say, I never heard that either, McGee.
2: Well, Natch, I just wrote it last week. I haven't even mailed it to him yet.
3: Well, how does it go, Mr. McGee?
2: Airmail, special delivery. I thought they might as well have it in time for graduation.
1: Oh, she meant how does the melody, if any, go, McGee?
2: Oh, well, I can't go into all that now. I got no time for prattle. This music has got to be done for the bond rally tonight.
1: Oh, are you going, Alice?
3: Oh, I wouldn't miss it for a farm with a barn full of Van Johnsons. I told my boyfriends that the one who bought the biggest bond could take me.
1: Oh, how's the bidding going, Alice?
3: Oh, very nicely, Mrs. McGee. The high man so far is the boy that his father owns the airplane plant.
2: Mm-hmm.
3: But I don't like him as well as the boy that he works at the next bench to me, which he naturally hasn't got as much money as Freddie, who is the boy that his father owns the plant.
2: Well, take my advice, Alice, and latch on to the boy that his old man has got the most mazuma.
3: Well, I'm not getting married yet anyway. I want to study art a little while longer.
1: Heavenly days, Alice. I didn't know you were studying art.
2: Oil or watercolor, Alice?
3: Oh, neither one. Art is the boy that he works at the next bench to me. At the Well, I'll see you tonight, folks.
2: All right.
1: Well, now we better get on with our work, dearie. Time's a skipping.
2: Yeah, I still got a lot to do. I haven't even brought in the string section yet. How many strings has Billy Mills got in his band?
1: Well, now, let me see now. There's 6 fiddles, a guitar, a piano, and a harp.
2: Mm-hmm.
1: And the saxophone players each have one around their necks.
2: Counting 4 strings to a fiddle, 4 to the guitar, 88 on a piano, and about 75 on the harp. That's about 171 strings. My gosh, I never realized how big an outfit that was. Oh, well, I'll count in this. Bird singing softly above.
4: Hiya, folks. Well, what's everybody so busy about?
1: Hello, Mr. Wilcox. We're getting ready for the bond rally tonight. I'm writing McGee's speech, and he's making an orchestration for Billy Mills.
2: Yeah.
4: Anything I can do to help? I play a little piano.
1: Well, that doesn't help much, Mr. Wilcox. The piano at the auditorium is a great big one.
4: Well, maybe I can help write his speech, Molly. I've got a good angle on it.
1: Yes, Mr. Wilcox?
4: Sure. You know what day this is?
2: May 22nd, so what?
4: This, my little pal, is National Maritime Day.
2: Well, I still say so what, Junior?
4: Well, you can use it in your speech.
1: How, Mr. Wilcox?
4: Look, ladies and gentlemen, this is National Maritime Day, a day dedicated to the United States Merchant Marine. today on which we pay tribute to the courage and tenacity of our merchant fleet and its men, who have contributed so much to the winning of the war in Europe and the maintenance of vital supplies in the Pacific.
2: I still don't see what that got to do with the war loan.
4: Well, look, many of these men have performed feats of heroism equal to those of men in the armed forces. Their casualty rate has been high and will continue to be high until the final victory in the Pacific. These men in 1944 carried 8,000 tons of supplies every hour, every day. Arms, ammunition, and medical cargoes bought and paid for by your purchase of war bonds. It's up to all of us to keep those supplies going to the fighters who need them. Let's send them over the bounding waves on a sea of waving bonds.
2: Say, I think you got something there, Junior. Thanks very much.
1: Yes, I can use that, Mr. Wilcox.
4: Okay. Now can I help with the music?
2: I still don't think you know anything about music, Waxy.
4: Oh, no? Well, for your information, smart guy, I played a sweet potato when I was only 7.
1: You did? Well, why didn't you keep it up, Mr. Wilcox?
4: It sprouted when I was 8 and I couldn't keep the leaves out of my eyes.
2: You answer just one simple musical question, Junior, and I'll let you help me, my bum-bum.
4: Okay, shoot, pal.
2: Where do you find G on the piano?
4: You're kidding. There's no G in Steinway.
1: Well, we'll see you at the bond rally, Mr. Wilcox.
4: Okay.
2: That guy's about as musical as a worn brake shoe.
1: On the contrary, McGee, I've heard him sing and he has a very nice voice.
2: Ah, poof. He's got a rasp in his voice you could file your way out of Alcatraz with. Well, I gotta get to work.
1: Me too.
2: Kiss me, kiss me, kiss me. Oh, dead rat, that dead.
1: Oh, now what's the matter? Did you default on a note?
2: Busted my pencil. You got a pencil?
1: No, will a lipstick do? After all, if you're scoring Kiss Me Again.
2: No. I gotta have a pencil.
1: I'll ask Beulah to bring you a knife. Oh, Beulah! Beulah!
0: Somebody bow for Beulah?
2: Hey, Beulah, I want to sharpen a pencil. You got a good sharp knife in the kitchen?
0: If I ain't, sir, I sure have persuaded the jackass off a big mess of spuds. Would an extra pencil help, Mr. McGee?
2: Oh, yeah, fine. Where can I find one?
0: Behind your left ear.
2: Oh, yes. I had that there for the bass notes. Oh, thanks, Beulah. Thank you very much.
0: That's okay, sir. Can I ask a question, please, folks?
1: Why, certainly, Beulah. What do you want to know?
0: I want to know what's going on here, man. I'm out there in the kitchen trying my best to mind my own business. But between the click-clack of that typewriter and the room-de-boom-de of that pen, I'm going quite a berserk from dissatisfied curiosity.
2: Well, I'm in charge of the big bond rally tonight, Beulah, at the auditorium.

0: hurry up, Molly. We haven't got too much time now if I'm going to give the band this new music.
1: What time is it?
0: I don't know, but listen. 7:32.
1: How do you know?
0: That burglar alarm on Bernstein's fur store. It always goes haywire at 7:32. Been doing it for years. Why they don't fix it?
1: Oh, look, McGee, here comes Dr. Gamble. Yoo-hoo. Hello, doctor.
2: Well, hello, Molly. And how are you, drop seat?
0: Hi, Aerosmith. What you wandering the streets for? Waiting for somebody to get run over so you can bum a free ride to the hospital?
2: No, dear boy. I am attending the big Bond rally tonight, and for the sheer joy of going to a theater and not seeing Alan Ladd's picture in the lobby.
1: Don't you like Alan Ladd, Doctor? I think he's wonderful.
2: I'm sure he's a fine young man and splendid actor, my dear. But he reminds me too much of my youth. He, is the image of me in my 30s.
0: In your 30s, Narcissus, moving pictures were just a question mark in Edison's notebook.
2: Speaking of moving pictures, soundtrack, just where are you going?
1: We're going to the Bond rally, too, Doctor. McGee's in charge of it, you know.
2: Who put him in charge? The Japanese embassy? He couldn't sell a $20 bill for 35 cents to a Portuguese pawnbroker.
0: Oh, yeah, well, now look, artery pincher. You can't get a seat at this rally without buying a war bond, you know. And if you think you can wave a 25-cent war savings stamp at the usher and peek out through the door of the men's lounge, you better reconnoiter.
2: Don't heckle me, you noisy little corn popper. I gave up the idea of buying some new X-ray equipment and bought a $1,000 bond to help this thing out.
1: Well, I'm sure McGee didn't mean anything.
2: I don't care what he meant, my dear. Now, look, I've worked on hundreds of men back from Europe and the Pacific. Believe me, a trip through a veterans hospital is a sure cure for complacency. And if any bonds I buy will help shorten this war by one split second, they can have the gold out of my teeth.
0: No, I was just kidding, Doc. I merely meant...
2: I know what you merely meant, rabbit foot. I was just trying to say that if anybody thinks he can sit back and let the world come to a lovely state of milk and honey, he better start buying a cow and get the bees out of his own bonnet.
1: Yeah, I agree with you, Doctor.
0: Me too, Doc. Have a cigar?
2: Thanks, I have one.
0: You got two? Thanks. I'll smoke it after the rally. Uh-oh, here's the stage door. Come on in, kids. If anybody says anything, you just tell them you're with me.
1: My, my. Sounds like a tremendous crowd out there, dearie.
0: It should ought to be, the promotion work I done on it.
2: Oh, I'm sure of that, Mousy. You'll probably be awarded the purple ticket stub with a cluster of peanut brittle.
0: You and Molly wait here in the flies, Doc. I gotta get to the pit.
3: I'll see you later.
4: Ladies and gentlemen, WVIS brings you tonight a broadcast of the Great Seventh War Loan Bond Rally from the Wistful Vista Civic Auditorium. This is a gala scene here, folks. All the cream of Wistful Vista Society has turned out, and every person in this great hall tonight has bought a war bond. An extra war bond for admission to this rally.
1: Do you see McGee, Doctor?
2: No, I don't, and I count it among my blessings.
4: We're very fortunate tonight in having with us one of the finest orchestras in the state, the Wistful Vista Philharmonic, under the able baton of Maestro William Randolph Mills. The maestro acknowledges the applause, takes a bow. Just a minute, folks. There's a slight disturbance in the pit. Someone is talking to the maestro. He's waving a sheet of music at him. Maestro Mills shakes his head and turns away. The man tugs at his coattails. The maestro... But there seems to be a slight argument.
1: Who is it, Doctor? Can you see?
2: No, but I can guess. That stupid, clabber-headed little
4: Something
2: runt...
4: Something very unusual is going on down there. He seemed to... Uh-oh. Maestro Mills has just thrown down his baton and climbed out of the pit. The other man... According to a note just handed me by my assistant, is a Mr. Flabber McSpee. He just picked up the baton, raised his hands. Here's the downbeat.

0: You got any more music like that?
1: Plenty of it, Bud. Why?
0: I bought a bond to get in here.
1: Well, naturally.
0: If I buy another one, can I get out?
1: Yes, you can, wise guy. And anybody else that don't like it can do the same thing.
2: I'll take it.
0: Give me $100.
1: Now, wait a minute.

0: 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Remember also that a Johnson waxed home is a clean home, and a clean home is more healthful.
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1: Good night.
2: Good night, all.
0: This is Harlow Wilcox speaking for the makers of Johnson Wax Finishes for Home and Industry, inviting you all to be with us again next Tuesday night. Good night.
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5: Tuesday,
4: May 22nd, 1945, 81 years ago today, titled Musical Arrangement for War Bond Drive. 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
5: Wednesday,
4: May 22nd, 1940, 86 years ago today. Its title, George's Malady.
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0: Thank you very much.
1: Hello.
0: Well, boys, we're back in Hollywood after the convention in Omaha, and what a time we had.
1: Oh, yes, wasn't it a wonderful reception?
2: Yes. Oh,
3: you realize, Gracie, there were about 100,000 people on the street and in the station to greet you?
0: Hmm. What about the one man that said hello to me?
1: Yeah, weren't you thrilled?
4: You said it. You know, I love those torchlight parades and thousands of girls throwing kisses at me. Oh, that's...
0: Gesundheit.
3: Yeah, so what a kick I got, Gracie, when I saw you riding down the main street with a police escort and Mayor Butler of Omaha sitting on your right hand and Governor Cochran sitting on your left hand.
1: Oh, well, yeah, you see, it was cold and I forgot my gloves.
0: Well, that covers that. Did you ever see so many people in your life, Bubbles?
1: No, and it was the first time I ever saw a crowd bigger than I am.
0: Gracie, that was a beautiful dress you wore when you made your acceptance speech.
1: Well, I had it made especially for my campaign.
0: And a pretty low cut back.
1: Well, I'm not like the other candidates. I believe in coming right out in the open.
0: Well, at least you were showing plenty of backbone.
3: Well, I'll tell you. I nearly didn't wait, George. You know, I never saw so many people in one place in my life, I'll tell you. The congestion was awful, and boy, what a time I had parking.
1: Well, now, you know, I never have trouble parking, Truman. I usually have trouble after I park, if you know what I mean.
0: I think I know what you mean.
1: You see, when I'm out driving with a boy, we just pick a spot, pull up the brake, and park.
0: Frank, by the way, what happened to you the night of Gracie's convention?
4: Oh, I was out all evening with a very cute girl, and did we have fun?
0: I see. You don't bother with conventions.
4: No, that's why we had so much fun.
0: I get it.
1: You know, George, my biggest thrill was to be made honorary mayor of Boys Town.
0: That was a thrill.
1: But you know, I was surprised. I couldn't find Mickey Rooney there.
0: Hmm. Well, maybe Boys Town didn't take up his option.
1: Oh, don't be silly. He's too big to wear options.
0: Oh, yes.
3: Just looking at those boys, Gracie, reminded me of my childhood.
1: You mean the awkward age?
3: Yeah, when you look kind of funny and the girls won't go with you. Starts at 13, you know.
1: When is it over?
3: I don't know, but I hope soon.
0: Mine is coming to an end next year.
3: Oh, I say, Gracie, I'm sorry I had to fly to San Francisco after the broadcast and missed your acceptance speech.
5: Oh, Ray, it was beyond description. Simply breathtaking. Thousands of people, 10 bands, people cheering, delegates from all over the country.
1: Oh, yes, and when Raymond D. McGrath made the nominating speech, I'll never forget it, Ray. His words are still ringing in my ears. And when he said...
6: I shall not speak of the qualifications of our candidate for this high office. Everyone knows the qualifications which she possesses... and knowing them afar or anyway.
7: Hooray!
6: And so, because of these things which I have said, and because of many things which I have not said, and because of the Omaha Chamber of Commerce, and because this is the time designated for me to do so, and because I have to get back to my peanut wagon, I hereby nominate for President of the United States Gracie Allen.
7: Hooray!
6: And now, the roll call of the states. States of Alabama.
7: Hooray!
6: States of California.
7: Hooray!
6: States of New York.
7: Hooray!
6: States of Nebraska.
7: Hooray!
6: States of confusion.
7: Hooray!
8: And now that the cheers are dying down, we're about to hear the acceptance speech of our candidate, the Honorable Gracie Allen.
1: Gentlemen, members of the surprise party, citizens of Omaha, and friends, I want to thank you for nominating me your candidate for president. As I look around here in this coliseum and see thousands of trusting, believing faces shining up at me with love and respect, tears come to my eyes. And you know why? My girdle's killing me. If I'm elected next November, and it's bound to come, it usually does, comes right after October, I'll be the first lady president that this country has ever had. This campaign of mine hasn't been easy. My opponents have given me plenty of worry. But I said to myself, Grace, I always call myself Grace when I'm talking to myself. I said, Grace, be like a tea kettle. When you're up to your neck in hot water, continue to sing. You see, when you sing like a tea kettle, you can also let off steam at the same time. If you've listened to my opponents, you will have to admit that they have been very outspoken. And I'm the one who outspoke them. Their attacks have only made me all the prettier. The mud that they threw turned out to be beauty clay. I've been in the library in Congress time and time again, and I want to tell you that it's a shame. There isn't a good love story in the place. The newspapers have asked me what I think of the little man. Well, I think they're cute. The reason we need a woman in the presidential chair is to pave the way for other political jobs for women, such as lady senators and lady congressmen. Anybody knows that a woman is much better than a man when it comes to introducing bills into the House. Now, just look at all the famous women in history. The mother of Julius Caesar was a woman. Napoleon's wife was a woman. Why, half the married people in the United States are women. Naturally, there are candidates running in opposition to me. Now, I have been in the city of Omaha only 3 days, and I kissed Mayor Butler twice. Can my opponents match that? Some people say to me, don't count your chickens before they're hatched, Gracie. You haven't been elected yet. Of course, there is a remote possibility of that. But should such a thing happen, I'll say what Mr. Dion said to the nurse when she told him that he was the father of quintuplets. I demand a recount. Ladies and gentlemen, I want to thank you for nominating me. Be true to yourself by being true to the surprise party. Stick with us until we get to Washington. Remember the banana. When it leaves the bunch, it gets skinned.
2: Well, Gracie, I'm certainly sorry I couldn't stay in Omaha to hear that speech.
0: Yeah, and Ray, the night of the convention, a very funny thing happened to me. I tried to get into the Coliseum, but they didn't know who I was, so they threw me out of the back door.
1: So I told them who he was.
0: That's right. And they invited me in again.
1: Threw him out the front door.
0: That's right.
3: 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And now, Frank Parker. Frank sings tonight, Brahms Lehar's lovely melody, Yours Is My Heart Alone. Frank?

0: Tracy, until I saw your convention, I didn't think a silly campaign like this would get so far. But now that we're nominated...
1: We? Don't be so plural, George.
0: Yeah. Well, this is no time for modesty. I feel our party needs a business leader.
1: Mm-hmm.
0: A person with foresight, ingenuity, brains, intelligence.
2: Oh, we'll have to get somebody else, George. I can't be everything.
0: So as your new campaign manager, I've got some ideas in my head that will lead us to victory.
1: Sort of a hollow victory.
0: That's so. Anyway, we're going to San Francisco next week. And, come in.
3: Good evening. I'm Ed Pettis.
2: What are you taking for it?
0: Please. I'm George Burns.
3: Oh, you're wanted on the phone outside.
0: On the phone? Sure, it might be important. I'll be right back.
3: He's not wanted on the telephone, Miss Allen. I just wanted to bring you a message from the surprise party headquarters. I've come to tell you about one mistake in your campaign.
2: Well, shouldn't George hear about this?
3: He's the mistake. And we've got to get rid of him.
2: What? Have you any idea what George means to me? Have you any idea what we've been to each other? Get rid of George. How can I get rid of George? Has anybody got any ideas?
3: Miss Allen, you're going to San Francisco next week, and you're going to do a campaign speech and a broadcast. And we of San Francisco are very progressive. We got rid of ferry boats, we got rid of miniature golf, we got rid of horse cars. So you can certainly get rid of George. Goodbye.
2: Well, that's that. The question is how to get rid of him.
1: Now, let's see. How about throwing him off a high building?
2: No, he gets dizzy.
4: Gracie, how about drowning him?
2: No, he catches cold too easily.
4: Well, I've got a peachy one. How about giving him some cyanide pills, huh?
2: Mm-mm. No, they're too fattening.
4: Mm.
2: How about shooting him? No, I couldn't possibly do that. I haven't got a license.
4: Oh, Gracie, I've got an idea. Let's make him think he's sick and worry him to death.
0: Well, here I am back again. Mr. Pettis, I was in every phone. Where's that man that was in here?
1: The man? What man?
0: The man who sent me outside.
4: There was no man here.
0: Then why did I go out?
2: Well, you didn't go out.
0: Now, wait a minute. If I wasn't here and I didn't go out, where have I been?
2: George, do you feel all right?
0: I never felt better in my life.
2: Frank, get him a glass of water.
0: I don't want any water.
2: Well, then why don't you ask for it?
0: I didn't ask for it.
2: Well, then give it back to me.
0: I haven't got it.
4: Look here, George. You trying to make us think you're crazy or something?
0: Look, I was never saner in my life.
2: What we're worried about.
0: Look, we haven't got any time to lose. Now, next week, we're going to San Francisco.
4: Oh, Gracie, when is George's birthday?
2: Next month.
4: Oh, too bad. He would have been 39.
0: What do you mean, would have been 39? I will be 39.
1: You want a bet?
0: Quiet, Frank.
1: I'm not Frank. I'm Truman Bradley.
0: If you're Truman Bradley, who is this? I said, who is this?
2: George, where you're pointing, there's nobody there.
0: Now, look, folks, I've had a hectic week. And I really don't feel well.
2: Oh, George, you're just worrying for nothing. You're not half as sick as you look.
0: Thanks.
2: You probably got a little touch of Frizzola of the Brizola.
0: Frizzola of the Brizola?
2: Yes.
0: What is that?
2: Oh, it's really nothing. Very few people ever die of it.
0: Oh, good.
2: Only the ones who've had it.
0: Well, how long do you think I've got to live?
2: Well, I'll give you a little hint. Don't buy an all-day sucker.
0: All right, so I'm sick. But anyway, we've got to go to San Francisco and we're... Say, what are the symptoms of Brizola of the Brizola?
2: Oh, why get upset? If you've got it, the autopsy will show it.
0: Well, what if I haven't got it?
2: Well, then you died of something else.
0: Well, now I feel better.
1: I'll tell you how to get rid of it. The first day you cut out meat, the second day you cut out starches, and the third day you cut out liquids.
0: What do I cut out the fourth day?
1: Paper dolls.
0: Brizola of the Brizola. I never heard of that.
4: You know, I don't think we should talk that way about George. He's such a nice fellow.
2: Yes, wasn't he?
4: And that song of his ain't misbehaving. I don't know why we let that upset us. I mean, other people sing off key, don't they?
2: That'll sound on a harp.
1: There never was a better pal.
0: Yeah, he was a nice kid.
3: Well, he was kind, considerate, free with his money. I'm gonna miss him.
2: Oh, I'll never. never forget his face. Isn't it awful?
5: It's like a bad dream.
2: Yes.
5: Can you imagine how I'll feel when I get up and say, don't forget to use Heinz honey and almond cream? It's good for rough red faces. My heart will be broken when I say you can get it any toilet goods counter.
0: Truman, what are you talking about?
5: The dollar bottle.
0: Then why are you crying?
5: They're selling it for 49 cents.

0: Ladies and gentlemen, due to conditions over which we have no control, George is still living. However, with the help of a sleeping powder and a small mallet, we now have him strapped in bed here in the Studio Emergency Hospital with the cast acting as the medical staff. And here we are.
1: Look, he's breathing heavy.
2: Oh, I hope it can last a few minutes longer. Why? Well, he's got 3 more balloons to blow up for our party tonight. 4 more.
0: Oh. Well, look, he's coming, too. His eyelids are starting to flutter.
2: What a time to flirt.
3: Yes. Ain't misbehaving all by myself.
2: Oh, Shiloh, quick, before he gets to the car, give him a sleeping cap.
0: Which one?
2: The one with the handle.
0: Oh. Hey, now remember, before he comes to, we've got to keep him here so he can't get to San Francisco.
2: Oh, well, now, don't forget, Bubbles and I are nurses, and Truman, you and Ray are doctors,
0: right.
2: And Frank, you're the patient in the next bed.
1: Okay, but let me give George the next sleeping tablet.
2: Oh, yeah, George will get a bang out of it.
3: Oh, ain't misbehaving all by myself. Ain't misbehaving. Where am I?
2: Oh, and now just lie quietly, Mr. Burns. You're suffering from a very horrible malady.
3: What malady?
2: In Mr. Haven.
3: What happened? What am I doing here?
2: Well, you were operated on for Prazola of the Prazola.
3: Oh. Did I have it?
2: Back to back.
3: Back to back? Gracie. Gracie.
2: Yes, yes, just lie quietly. Gracie will be here in a minute.
3: No, wait. You're Gracie.
2: No, I'm Nurse Crowley. You're delirious, Mr. Burns. Just take it easy.
3: Oh, why am I tied down?
4: Well, this room happens to be upside down. We don't want you to fall out of bed.
3: Now, listen to me, Ray Noble.
4: I'm not Ray Noble. I'm Dr. Frankfurter, a skin specialist.
3: Well, this is going from bad to worst. Frank, what are you doing in the next bed? What's the matter with you?
1: Do you mean me, buddy?
3: Yes.
1: My name isn't Frank. I'm J.V. Dittenfest, Jr.
3: J.V. Dittenfest, Jr.?
1: Yeah, I was named after my son.
3: Why, you haven't got a son.
1: Well, could I help it if he died before I was born?
3: Oh, what is this? Say, Truman.
4: I'm not Truman. I'm Dr. Alvin Johnston.
3: Let's see if he's Truman Bradley. What's good for rough red hands?
4: I don't know. I'm an ear specialist.
3: You are, huh? Where do you get a toilet goods counters?
4: The sales girl's phone number.
3: Bubbles, come here.
2: You mean me?
3: Yes.
2: I'm sorry, I can't talk.
3: Why not?
2: I'm an oxygen tent.
3: I don't know. I hope this is a dream.
2: Now, folks, open your mouth, Mr. Burns. Wider. Now, swallow the spoon.
3: Oh, where's your... Spoon, swallow the spoon.
2: Yes, I gave you some medicine before and I forgot to stir it.
3: Hurry up. I want a sleeping tablet.
4: Oh, gladly, old boy. This one's on me.
3: Oh.
2: Give the gentleman a cigar.
4: Thanks, fellas.
2: Truman, we'd better get a bottle of beer for George.
4: Oh, really? Is he thirsty?
2: No, he's anemic. I want to give him a transfusion.
4: Yes, but Gracie, what if it kills him?
2: Well, we still get a nickel back in the bottle.
5: Oh, poor George. Does he look awful?
2: Oh, yeah, doesn't he, Bubbles?
5: I wish he'd get well or do something. I've got a date to see a double feature.
2: What is a double feature?
5: Don Wilson.
2: Oh.
4: Look, George's waking up again. Perhaps we ought to give him something to really put him to sleep.
2: Well, we're not allowed to give him any dope. I mean, we're not allowed to give him any dope.
3: Oh. I ain't misbehaving all by myself.
1: Oh, what a terrible clunk.
2: Yeah, he certainly is.
0: Hey, look. Look, folks, George is hardly moving. Get up, I say, George. Come on, get up, will you?
1: Truman, let's tap his knee and test his reflexes.
0: Okay, Frank. I tapped his knee, but nothing happened.
2: Yeah, what about the jerk?
1: He's still unconscious.
4: No, but I say, this is getting serious. Frank, you'd better go out and get a real doctor.
1: Okay.
4: Yeah. Poor old George, to think he won't be able to get up and go to San Francisco.
0: Yeah,
4: look at that bump on his head. He looks like Treasure Island.
2: Yeah, and his nose looks like Nob Hill.
5: And look at him with his mouth open. It looks like the Golden Gate.
2: Yeah. I can see the bridge.
1: This way, doctor, right this way.
6: Uh-huh. How long has he been dead?
2: Oh, Doctor, that's Ray Noble. This is a patient.
6: Yes. Let's see. No pulse, no color, no blood pressure, no respiration, no reflexes.
2: He ain't got nothing, has he, Doctor?
6: Pretty void. It was a very serious case. He's got to be removed immediately.
2: Oh, good.
6: There's only one place where we can save him. That's the Grand View Sanitarium, and I'd better take him there immediately.
2: Oh, well, where is it?
6: San Francisco.
2: Oh, no.
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2: It's new, it's amazing, it's Prell, P-R-E-L-L, Procter & Gamble's new Radiant Cream Shampoo in the handy tube. Prell brings you the life of Riley. Shampoo that removes unsightly dandruff in as little as 3 minutes and leaves hair radiantly clean, radiantly lovely, presents The Life of Riley with William Bendix as Riley. Chester A. Riley and his wife Peg are a normal married couple. They love and respect one another, but being human, they occasionally have their little differences. It usually takes two to make a quarrel, but in this case, it takes one. Riley. Let's listen as Riley and his wife are having a little skirmish in the living room of their California bungalow.
3: Well, all I say is, why are you so lazy? Once in a blue moon, why can't we dress up and go out?
4: Now, Peg, stop making up things. When did we ever go out without being dressed?
3: You know what I mean. I mean go out formal to a nice restaurant where we can dance.
4: Dancing? Ain't you a little old?
3: Old? Who's old?
4: Me. Anyway, you know I don't like dancing.
3: Sure, now you don't like dancing. But before we were married, you took me out every Saturday night to a restaurant. All you wanted to do was dance.
4: Well, that was different. That was wintertime, and it was cold there in Brooklyn. I only danced with you to keep warm.
3: Well, maybe you should have married a radiator. I'm getting a little fed up, sitting home night after night.
4: Well, I'd take you out, Peg. 3 weeks ago, didn't I take you to Ocean Park to play bingo?
3: Bingo. Even Babs and Junior were saying how you never budge out of the house unless there's a fire in the neighborhood. We never go anyplace interesting.
4: How can you say that? All during the war, didn't I take you every single month down to the blood bank?
3: Well, what of it?
4: Don't you call it interesting to watch him drain the blood out of my veins? I don't know what you women want.
3: Oh, Riley. Sometimes I don't know why I ever married you.
4: Huh. She don't know. You married me because I was unresistible.
3: You think you're smart. I slave all day cooking your meals and cleaning up the house after you. When I ask you for a little pleasure.
4: Oh, now, Dumplin', now, come on. Now, dry those tears.
3: Where's your handkerchief?
4: I don't know. Here, darling, here's a blotter.
3: Hello? Why, hello, Sydney.
4: Sydney?
3: Why?
4: Sydney who?
3: Sydney, darling.
4: Well, no, just a minute. Who's this Sydney?
3: Oh, hold on, Sydney. Riley, it's Sydney Monahan. You know, Butch from Brooklyn.
4: Oh, him. That foul ball from Ebbets Field. Hang up, Peg. The coffee's boiling over in the kitchen.
3: I'm not making coffee. When did you get in town, Sydney? Oh, that's wonderful. Oh, now, Sydney. You don't expect me to answer a question like that. Well, if you must know... just a minute. Riley, I think the coffee's boiling over in the kitchen.
4: You're not making coffee.
3: Oh, what did you say, Sydney? Oh, Butchie. You always wear a fresh thing.
4: Tell them about Babs and Junior, our two children.
3: Oh, now, like that, Sidney. Remember, I'm an old married woman now.
4: Peg! Peg, hang up. Let's go out dancing.
3: What, Sidney? Oh. Oh, no hotel room. Oh, that's terrible. Well, all right, then. Why don't you come and stay with us overnight?
4: Now, just a minute, Peg. We're very crowded here. We...
3: Oh, no, no. Of course Riley won't mind. He just said he'd be thrilled.
4: If I said that, Edgar Bergen must be in the house.
3: All right, Sidney. We'll expect you for dinner. Goodbye, Butchie.
4: Now, look, Peg. It was bad enough having that weasel around when you was courting me. Now he's moving in on us.
3: Why, Riley, you're jealous.
4: I am not jealous.
3: Yes, you are.
4: I am... Okay, let him come here. I don't care. Me jealous, huh? I don't even know what the word means. Why, I can't even spell it.
5: Hey, Mom, there's a cab outside. I guess it's him.
3: All right. Don't shout. Riley, Sidney Monahan's outside.
4: Should have sprayed the house with DDT.
3: Oh, Mother, I bet you're all excited meeting an old flame. Oh, don't be silly, Babs. How do I look, Riley? How do I look?
4: You look good. You look good. You look too good.
5: He's coming up the walk now.
4: Oh, Chiselet.
6: That's right. Run up our electric bill.
3: Well, I'll let him in. Why, hello, Sidney. It's so good to see you again.
7: Well, if it isn't my little Peggy Pie. And Riley, how's about a little kiss for old times' sake?
4: We was never that friendly, my man. Let's just shake hands.
7: Same old Riley, always kidding. You know I meant the little woman.
3: Oh, go on with you, Sidney.
7: Let me look at you. Wonderful, great. The same little Peggy. Nothing has changed.
4: Her name was changed. Just remember that, Monahan.
7: Good old Riley. Same old gruesome sense of humor. Wait a minute. Who's this?
3: Oh, this is our daughter, Babs.
8: How do you do, Mr. Monahan?
7: Beautiful, beautiful. The image of your mother. And who's this little man?
4: That's our boy, Junior.
5: Yeah, hello, Mr. Monahan.
7: Ah, what a good-looking boy. The image of his mother.
4: Remember, Monahan, I got a 50% interest in those kids.
7: Well, Riley, old pal, it sure was swell if you'd invite me to stay here.
4: Oh, that's okay, Monahan. When you run a house, you got to expect all sorts of visitors. One day it's ants, the next day it's locusts.
7: Oh, now, just a minute, Riley. I ain't no locust.
4: Well, you would be if you could rub your hind legs together.

0: Peggy, I bet you're a great little cook.
1: Oh, go on, Sidney. Oh, here, Riley, here's your plate, dear.
2: Well, what's this stuff here?
1: Meatloaf.
2: Meatloaf? Peg, you know I don't like meatloaf.
1: Well, that's all there is.
2: Well, hey, what's in that dish there?
1: That's for Sidney. I had half a chicken left.
2: Chicken? Well, I like chicken.
1: No, you don't, Riley.
2: Well, sure I do. I'm crazy. What are you kicking me for? Is it my fault I like chicken?
1: Well, here's your chicken, Sidney.
0: Oh, that's too much for me. Look, why don't you divide it up between Riley and me? Go on now, I insist.
1: Well, all right. Here you are, Sidney. You take the wings.
0: Thanks, Peggy.
1: Here, Riley, this is for you.
2: Thanks. Him, she gives the wings. Me, she gives the rudder. Hello, Junior.
3: Hiya, Pop. Well, gee, you're home late tonight.
2: Yeah, had to put in overtime. Where are you going, son?
3: Down in the corner to get some cigars.
2: Well, good. As long as you don't smoke cigarettes, that's... Cigars! I forbid you to smoke.
3: Well, Pop, they're not for me.
2: Hmm? Oh, well, that's real thoughtful of you, son, but I've got cigars.
3: Oh, well, these aren't for you. They're for Sidney.
2: Oh. Where's your sister?
3: Well, she went downtown to get some wool. She's knitting a sweater for Sidney.
2: Oh.
3: Well, I'll see you later, Pop.
2: Sidney. That's all I've been hearing for a week. Everybody's doing things for Sidney. Peg, where are you?
4: I'm in here, Miss Sidney. In the living room, dear.
2: I've got to get rid of that guy.
1: Oh, hello, dear.
0: Sit down, Riley. Sit down. Make yourself at home.
2: Thanks, Monahan.
1: Oh, my, you look awful tired, dear.
0: Yeah, Riley, pick out a comfortable chair and flop.
2: I already picked one out, but you're sitting in it.
1: Oh, Riley, guess what Sidney and I have been playing?
2: Playing what?
1: Pinochle. Sit down and join us.
2: Thanks. I don't feel like playing.
1: Oh, my, you sound sleepy.
2: I am sleepy. Well, it's time to hit the hay.
0: Too early for me. I'll sit up a while.
2: Okay, good night. Come on, Peg.
1: Oh, I think I'll sit up a while, too.
2: I ain't sleepy. Well, go on, play Pinochle, and deal me in.
5: Binney.
2: Oh, good morning, Waldo. How are you?
5: Oh, my sagging sacroiliac.
2: Well, what's the matter? Trouble with the little woman again?
5: Little woman? Yeah. Mr. Riley, if you're referring to my wife, there's enough there to make three little women.
2: Three little women, yeah? You're right, she's pretty hefty.
5: Oh, you have no idea what it's like to be outnumbered by your wife. She has such a violent temper. My friend Rudolph came to the house and asked me to shoot pool with him. My wife almost murdered him.
2: Yeah, what did she throw at him this time?
5: Me.
2: Well, listen, Waldo, I got my own troubles. Huh?
5: Yes, I know. You mean that Mr. Monahan who moved in on you?
2: Yeah.
5: I don't like that man. Shifty-eyed and deceitful. Frankly, I don't trust him.
2: Yeah, you don't trust him. For 7 days, that sneak has been telling Peg how beautiful and young she looks. And she loves it.
5: Oh, it's the old, old story. A bored wife, old flame moves in. Husband gets burned.
2: Waldo, you don't think that my Peg would ever stop loving me?
5: Oh, no. Not yet. But I hope for your sake that Monahan leaves soon.
2: Yeah, well, he's gonna leave very soon. I'm going right in there and throw him out now.
5: Oh, no. That would be fatal. It would only make a martyr out of him. And women love martyrs.
2: They do, huh?
5: Yeah.
2: Oh, maybe I ought to become a martyr. I'll let him throw me out. No, that's no good. Oh, I'm all mixed up. What am I going to do, Waldo?
5: Well, you must woo your wife all over again. Recapture the romance of your youth. You must make love to her.
2: Well, yeah, but I've been married 18 years. I'm out of practice.
5: Well, you've just got to force yourself. Now, start off by sending her flowers every day. Call her endearing names, put your arm around her, and then...
2: Okay, Waldo, I can take it from there. Yes, sir, I'll do it. During the day, I'm Riley the Riveter. But starting tonight, I'm Riley the Romeo.

0: love with... Oh, that Monahan. When I turn my charm on Peg, he's a dead pigeon.
1: Mr. Riley.
0: Oh, hello, Waldo.
1: I just saw the messenger deliver your flowers.
0: Oh, they're here. Good. I sent a card with him. To the most beautiful girl in the world. From the sweetest man. Cute, huh?
1: Oh, that's perfect. My, Mr. Riley. You're all slicked up.
0: Yeah.
1: Haircut, shave. Something smells.
0: That's me. I bought some shaving lotion.
1: Well, isn't it a little strong?
0: Well, yeah, I think so. I put some on my cheeks and my teeth got numb. Well, I'm all ready for the love stuff. So long, Waldo. Here I go. I love you. Yoo-hoo! Sweetheart! Sweetheart!
2: Who is it?
3: Who is it?
2: Oh, it's you, Riley.
0: Oh, you remember me.
2: Oh, I'm glad you're home.
0: You are, Dumplin'?
2: Look at these beautiful flowers that just came.
0: Do you like them, Dumplin'?
2: Oh, they're lovely.
0: Yeah, and expensive.
2: I know. And this card, to the most beautiful girl in the world, from the sweetest man.
0: Cute, huh?
2: Oh, yes. Wasn't it darling of Sidney to send him?
3: Right. Sidney didn't send them. I sent them.
2: You? You sent me flowers? Riley, what have you been up to?
3: It's a losing fight.
2: You're leaving tonight, Sidney?
4: This telegram I just got says I got to be in San Francisco tomorrow.
2: Well, we'll all come down to the station and see y'all.
4: Say, that'd be swell. Look, I'd like to buy Riley a little something to make up for all the bother I've been.
2: Oh, your staying here didn't bother Riley a bit.
4: Oh, I know. He's such a sweet guy. Could have used some nice luggage.
2: Well, yes.
4: Okay, that's it. I'll find some leather good shop and get him a suitcase.
2: Oh, Sidney, while you're there, would you do me a favor?
4: Mm-hmm.
2: Riley's been wanting a picture of me for a long time, and I finally had one made. Would you pick up a nice leather frame for it?
4: Sure thing.
2: Here it is.
4: Oh, beautiful picture. I'll put it in my pocket here so I won't forget it.
2: Thanks. Riley will certainly be surprised when he sees it.
1: All right, Mr. Riley. The coast is clear. Now let's duck into Monahan's room.
0: Waldo, I still think I ought to throw that Monahan out of this house.
1: No. Now, making a scandal would be fatal. But leaving this threatening note is a much better idea.
0: Yeah, maybe you're right. Let me see it again. Monahan, you've got 1 hour to get out of town or else. Yeah, this'll do it, Waldo. This'll get rid of him.
1: Now, put it in his coat pocket.
0: Yeah, where's his... Oh, there it is. Over. Hanging on the chair. You slip the note in and I'll keep watch.
1: All right.
0: Okay.
1: Well, not yet. There seems to be something in his pocket.
0: Huh?
1: Oh, my.
0: What is it, Waldo? What'd you put behind your back there?
1: Nothing.
0: You took something out. Let me see it.
1: No, Mr. Riley. Now, don't look at it.
0: Now, you hand that over, Waldo.
1: Well, here.
0: Well, it's only a picture. It's Peg. It's a picture of my Peg in his pocket.
1: Now.
0: I've been begging her for a picture for years, and I never got one.
1: Which? It's dreadful. And that inscription.
0: Where? To my first and only love, your Peg. Oh, Waldo.
1: What is it, Mr. Riley?
0: Don't leave me.
5: We'll hear the second act of The Life of Riley in a moment. 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

0: now back to The Life of Riley with William Bendix as Riley.
1: Waldo, I just can't believe it. After 17 years of married life, I find out I'm only a runner-up.
2: No, I don't understand it. I never thought that Mrs. Riley would be interested in another man. Well, I've been coming into your house for years, and she never even looks at me.
1: Well, I can't really blame Peg. It's all my fault. Just before Sydney came, we had a big fight. She was saying I never take her out for a good time, and she's right.
2: Look, Mr. Riley, isn't that Monahan coming up your front walk?
1: That's the beast.
2: He's carrying a suitcase, a new one.
1: But he's got one already. What does he want with another one?
2: Oh, my heavens. No, it can't be.
1: What can't be?
2: Oh, no, your wife would never do it.
1: Do what?
2: Not to such a fine man like you. No, she wouldn't.
1: Wouldn't what?
2: She wouldn't. No, I won't even think about it.
1: All right, then let me think about it.
2: Well, the new suitcase. I thought maybe that she and Monahan might be planning to run away.
1: Run away? No, my Peg wouldn't do that. She's loyal. She'd never run away. Not without taking me with her. I mean, I can't stand this. I'm going in there and find out once and for all from her own lips.
3: Oh, that's a lovely suitcase, Sidney. You're a darling.
1: Darling? Waldo, I'll tear him apart.
4: It's a very roomy suitcase. Miss Park holds two suits, and there's still room for your things, too.
1: Her things?
4: You don't think Riley's caught on?
3: Oh, no, not my husband. He never knows what's going on.
1: Waldo, am I hearing right?
3: What time does the train leave, Sidney?
1: Train? Waldo, it can't be.
4: 9 o'clock, and we get into San Francisco in the morning.
1: Waldo, it could be.
3: Well, it's almost time to leave for the station. I'll get my coat.
1: Waldo, it is. I can't stand no more. Let's get out of here.
2: Mr. Riley, where are you going?
1: I don't know.
2: But they're going to the station. You've got to stop them.
1: Well, what do you want me to do, derail the train?
2: Go in there.
1: No, I got my pride. If that's the way Peg wants it, it's okay with me. I won't stand in their way. I wish them both all the happiness in the world.

0: What figure?
1: Oh, I'm going to a donut dunking party at the UEPCASC.
2: UEPCASC?
1: The Undertakers, Embalmers, and Pallbearers Coffee and Sinkers Club. We have a slogan. Life is like a cup of coffee. You're good to the last drop.
0: Digger, I'm in awful trouble. My wife, Peg, she's running off with another man.
1: Oh, no.
0: And next month we would have been married 18 years.
1: Congratulations. Oh, this is devastating news. But why should your dear spouse desert her devoted and dutiful hubby?
0: I drove her to it. I neglected her. It's my fault she likes Monahan.
1: Those things happen sometimes. In my profession, we have a saying. The grass is always greener on the other fellow. Come, cheer up. All is not lost.
0: Oh, sure, it's easy to say cheer up. You never went through what I'm going through.
1: On the contrary. During our first year of married life, my wife became smitten with one of my assistants.
0: What did you do, Digger?
1: I said, see here, Hawkins, if you don't leave my wife alone, you'll stop being my employee and become my customer. That nearly scared the life out of him.
0: Oh, gee, Digger, you're lucky. Your marriage is wonderful, isn't it?
1: Oh, yes. Complete connubial bliss. My wife, Lily Fern, offers me friendship, fondness, and felicity. And my father-in-law financed my business. I adore my father-in-law. He's so gay.
0: Digger, right now, Peg and this guy are in the station. They're going to San Francisco.
1: Then go to that station. Stop them. Fight for your love. Strike down this rotter.
0: You're right. I'll lay him out.
1: Can I help? I'm rather good at that sort of thing.
0: Well, this is my fight, Digger.
1: Well, good luck, Riley. And remember, I'm with you to the end. Well, cheerio. I'd better be shoveling off.
3: San Francisco, leaving on track 16. Gate is now open.
4: Well, I guess I'll have to get aboard, Peggy.
5: Oh, I feel terrible that Riley isn't here to say goodbye.
4: Well, don't forget to give him that suitcase for me with my best wishes.
6: Oh, look, here comes Daddy. Is he over there?
4: Oh, that's well.
5: Oh, my, look at him run. See, Sidney, I told you he's fond of you.
0: I'm in time. Thank heavens.
5: Well, Riley, what's the matter?
0: Monahan, get away from my wife before you break every bone in my body.
4: What's eating you, Riley?
5: But Daddy, what's wrong?
0: Babs, Junior, what are you doing here?
5: Well, they came with us, of course.
0: He's taken the kids, too. For 16 years, I fed and clothed them. Now that they're old enough to work, he's going to get them.
5: Riley, have you lost your senses?
0: Monahan, you asked for it. Put them up, you wife stealer.
4: Riley, what are you talking about?
0: I'm coming at you. Take that!
5: Riley up.
4: I'm sorry, Peggy. He ran into my fist.
0: Break up my home, will you? Run away with my wife, huh? Won't even leave me my kids.
5: What? But Riley, you think Sidney and I... Oh, Sidney. He thinks that... We...
4: Well, I'll be a...
5: Dad, you're impossible.
0: Pop, things were... They're all against me.
5: Oh, listen, you poor darling. We just came down to the station to see Sidney off.
0: No, I don't believe it. What about that new suitcase?
4: Holy smoke, I bought that for you, Riley.
0: Well, what about that picture I found in his pocket?
5: That was for you, too. I only gave it to Sidney to have it framed.
0: You mean you ain't running away?
5: No, dear. I'm staying with you.
0: What a revolting development this is.
7: Riley's will be back in just a moment. In the meantime, here's Riley as William Bendix.
8: Save that life! Save that life!
7: Hey, Bill. 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
0: Then you forgive me, Peg, for acting the way I did?
2: Oh, of course I do, dear. But you know Sidney Monahan means nothing to me.
0: Yeah, well, I ain't always as bright as I should be.
2: You're certainly not.
0: Thanks, Dublin. And you know what? Tonight, I'm taking you out.
2: Oh, wonderful.
0: Well, okay, then, let's go. Hey, where's my good suit, the one with the herring bones?
2: Oh, I knew there was something I forgot to tell you. Sidney borrowed it. He needed it for his trip to San Francisco.
0: Oh, I see.
2: I thought it was very forward of him, but well, I just didn't know how to refuse.
0: Oh, well, that's okay, Dumplin. This should prove how lucky you are that I accepted your proposal of marriage.
2: What?
0: Well, sure. Suppose instead of me, you'd have married Sidney Monahan. Today, he'd be your husband. And if I wasn't around to lend him my suit, your husband would be running around San Francisco in his underwear. Oh, you're a lucky woman.
1: Dr. and Gamble invite you to join us again next week to hear The Life of Riley with William Bendix as Riley. The script is by Alan Lipscott and Reuben Chipp. Mrs. Riley is Paula Winslow. Digger Odell is John Brown. The Life of Riley is produced by Irving Brecker. And remember, for radiantly clean, lovely hair, get the shampoo in the tube. P-R-E-L-L.

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1: Hey, Mom, where's the Lava soap?
0: 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And housewives everywhere are discovering the magic of Lava. As Mrs. Rose Holzapfel of Anthony, West Virginia says,
2: after the day's housework, I always use Lava soap. It cleans my hands so quickly, leaves them feeling so nice.
0: And Lava is amazingly gentle, too. So get the soap that gets the dirt. Get Lava soap.
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5: 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You just heard an episode of The Life of Riley, which originally aired Saturday, May 22nd, 1948, 78 years ago today, titled Monahan Spends Weekend with the Rileys. Here's an episode of Life with Luigi. This episode originally aired Tuesday, May 22nd, 1951, 75 years ago today, titled Rosa's Makeover.
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0: Friends, as you know, Wrigley's Spearmint Chewing Gum is giving daily enjoyment to millions of people all over America. In offices and factories, on farms and ranches, in mines and oil fields, folks find that chewing Wrigley Spearmint helps them feel better and work better. The makers of Wrigley's Spearmint Gum are glad that their product is proving helpful and enjoyable to so many people, and they're glad, too, that they're able to bring you Life with Luigi, because they know it's the kind of a radio program that millions of Americans enjoy. And now let's read Luigi's letter as he writes about his adventures in America to his Mama Basco in Italy.
1: Dear Mamma Mia, every day I'm going to get to feel more and more like the American. You should have seen me, Mamma Mia. I'm a dress like American, I'm eat like American, I'm a talk like American. And I'm even learned the biggest American habit. How to read the newspaper and walk across the street in the same time. There's one thing about American, Mamma Mia. He's got a big heart. And every time he's eating a restaurant, he's leave 10% tip for the waiter. And this I'm always do. Just a little while ago, I had a coffee and a donut in a restaurant. Check was 10 cents, but I'm a real American. I'm leave 11. And to show you how much American I'm becoming, Mamma Mia, I'm even interested myself in a baseball. I'm remember the first time in Chicago, I'm thought the man who sells a newspaper was running a laundry on the side. Because all the time everybody is asking him, how's the White Sox doing? And then, Mamma Mia, I'm going to get a letter. And it's making me feel so proud. Here was a letter from Antique Dealers of America. That's a big association I'm joining last year. And they say they're going to have big dance in a hotel. And I'm going to get a card that's inviting me and a Mrs. Basco. Mr. and a Mrs. Basco. But I must have been mistaken, this Mrs. Basco. Because I guess they don't know you're still in Italy. But then I'm going to realize it, that they must mean my wife. Yeah, me and my wife. It's a feel funny, not to...
2: Luigi, my friend. Hello, Luigi. Hello, hello.
1: Hello, Pasquale.
2: What's that letter you got there, little banana nose?
1: Oh, it's an invitation, Pasquale, to dance. Yeah, from my association, Antique Dealers of America.
2: Hey, that's wonderful, Luigi. You just take a Rosa, and when you two get out on the dance floor, everybody's going to be watching.
1: Well, if I'm going to go with the rest on the dance floor, they got to watch you because there's going to be no room in the dance. Besides, I'm not going to bring a rest. This invitation is for me and Mrs. Basco.
2: Well, that's nothing. The $2 and the 10 minutes in the city hall I couldn't fix up. What do you say, little cabbage puss?
1: No.
2: That's a no answer. Give me one good reason.
1: Well, I'm going to give you three good reasons, Pasquale. First place, I'm going to love Ross enough.
2: Come on, get down to the real reason.
1: Second place, I'm not ready to get married.
2: Stop stalling. Come to the real reason.
1: Third place, she's too fat for me.
2: Where's she fat?
1: In the first, the second, and the third place.
2: Listen, you Papa Squeak, I brought you to America, remember? I set you up in this antique shop, remember? I lend you money when you go broke. I do a million things for you, and why? You think it because I got a big heart?
1: No, because you got a big daughter. And don't try to scare me into taking a Rosa Pasquale, because you can't. It's a free country. I'm not going to take anybody I want.
2: Luigi, it's a break of my heart to hear you talking like that. I guarantee you, if you marry Rosa, just once, she's going to lose 100 pounds from jumping with her happiness.
1: No, not Rosa. If she gets married, then she's going to be happy, and then she's going to gain weight.
2: All right, so marry her and make her miserable.
1: No, Pasquale, we're wasting the time. Besides, I'm going to go to my night school class.
2: Wait, Luigi, think over. What if Rosa was to promise you herself she would take off her weight in time for a dance?
1: That's impossible.
2: You don't believe her, huh? Would you believe if you heard it straight from the horse's mouth?
1: You mean Rosa herself?
2: Uh-huh. I'm going to call her in, let me see. Rosa! Rosa! Rosa!
3: You call me Papa!
2: Yes, my little buttercup. Rosa, Luigi's going to a big antique dance soon.
1: He has in 2 weeks.
2: Uh-huh. Rosa, how would you like to go to this antique dance?
3: But, Papa, I don't like to dance with antiques.
2: Look, Rosa, Luigi said he might be willing to marry a set in the party if they didn't mind 100 pounds of being reduced.
3: But, Papa, why should Luigi want to reduce 100 pounds?
2: Not a Luigi, you! Oh, Rosa, go back to the kitchen.
3: All right.
2: No, just to go back. Stay out of the kitchen.
3: All right. Goodbye, Papa.
1: Goodbye, Luigi. Well, Pasquale, see, you just got your answer. Now I'm going to go to the night school.
2: Now, wait, Luigi. Don't go yet. You can help Rosa out. Take her with you. Let her mix her with the people. That's going to make her such a big improvement. After all, how much can she learn hanging around with ignorant pussies like you and me?
1: Pasquale, don't drag me into it. Goodbye.
2: Now, wait, take her, Luigi. You're going to be surprised at what a big impression she's going to make on that dance floor. You're going to be surprised, I tell you.
1: Impression on a dance floor?
2: She'll make a big one.
1: That's only if she's a fool on it.
4: We're going to have a picnic next summer.
5: All right, quiet class, please. I'll call the roll. Mr. Basso? Well, I wonder what's keeping him away. Mr. Horowitz?
4: How should I know what's keeping Luigi away?
5: I was just continuing the roll call.
1: Oh, please. Please excuse me for being late, Miss Spalding, but my countryman Pasquale is calling me ignoramus because I'm going to want to make a Mrs. Bross and Mrs. Basco after she's going to dance with the antique in my association.
2: Oh, Luigi, are you for shimmers?
5: All right, please. Let's have some quiet.
6: And if no one else wants to return to the lessons, I do.
2: Look at him. He can't wait to make a pest of himself with his intelligence.
5: All right, Mr. Schultz, that'll be all. Class, I asked you to study the chapter on Andrew Jackson in your history books. Now, let's see how much you've learned. Mr. Horowitz, please tell us when and where Andrew Jackson was born.
4: Certainly. Jackson was born in America.
5: What part?
4: All of him.
5: No, Mr. Horowitz. What part of America? What state?
4: Oh, North Carolina.
5: Go on. What year?
4: What year what?
5: What year was he born?
4: You mean Andrew Jackson?
5: Mr. Horowitz, are you stalling?
2: Stalling? This filibuster will make history.
5: All right, Mr. Schultz, you may answer the next question.
7: Huh?
5: By what nickname was Andrew Jackson known?
7: Ach, well, that was something with old... Old Hickory?
5: Are you sure?
7: Am I right?
5: Yes.
7: Then I'm sure.
5: Now let's continue, please. Mr. Olson, can you tell us something about Andrew Jackson's early life?
6: Oh, that would be my extreme pleasure. Would you like me to talk about his marriage, or go back to his first yawn, or further back to his school days, or before that?
2: Why don't you start with the name of the hospital he was born in and how much he weighed?
6: Schultz, will you stop acting like a boor?
2: Olsen, when you stop acting like a boor?
5: Another remark like that, Mr. Schultz, and you may leave. Continue, Mr. Olsen, anywhere you wish.
6: Thank you. Andrew Jackson was a major general in the United States Army. He won several gigantic battles against the British and the Indians. And in 1828, he became president. I might also add, Andrew Jackson instituted the spoil system in politics.
5: Well, I'm glad you brought that up, Mr. Olson. Mr. Basco, what brought on the spoil system?
7: The... Huh?
5: What started the spoil system?
7: Bad the refrigerator, sir?
2: What I like about Luigi. He doesn't say much, but when he does, it's a lollapalooza.
1: Yeah, Miss Spalding, I'm sorry, Miss Spalding, but I'm no can think today.
5: Not no can, Mr. Basco. I can't think today.
1: Oh, you too, huh?
5: I was correcting your English, Mr. Basco. It's abominable.
1: Now, you see, you agree with Pasquale. I'm making it amorous. What the right am I got to turn down a Rosa to the dancer without even thinking?
5: Oh, just a minute, Mr. Basco. I was a little hard on you.
2: Yeah, take it easy, you little Wiener Schnitzel.
6: You once took Rosa to a dance, if I remember.
1: Yeah, I remember too. All night I felt like I was trying to push the Empire State of Building back at 2 inches.
4: All right, if you remember that, then why are you angry with yourself for refusing to take it this time?
1: Well, Horowitz, because I said no. I didn't mean it's because she's too fat.
4: No.
1: It's because, well, with all those important people at the dance, I was afraid that she was going to say the wrong things, and I couldn't help her because I'm so stupid myself.
5: Mr. Basco, I'm sorry. Really, I want to apologize for making you feel this way. After all, you're making every effort to improve. You're going to night school. At least you're facing your problem honestly.
6: Why don't you tell Pasquale that's how you feel about his doctor? You will feel better and Pasquale will know.
1: I think you're right. I'm feeling better already just thinking about it. Sure, I'm going to tell Pasquale.
4: Luigi, now be sure you don't hurt his feelings.
6: Yeah, you just got to handle the whole thing with tact. That's all.
1: What should I say, Schultz?
2: Well, you say, Pasquale, I would like to take Rosa to the dance, but I can't for a lot of reasons. First, she's too fat. And second, she don't dress right. And third, she's always laughing. And fourth, she always says the wrong thing at the wrong time. And fifth, Himmel, Luigi, you take her. She's going to be the life of the party.

0: Hey, Pasquale, I'm like to talk with you.
1: If you don't mind, stranger, I ain't on a speaking of terms with you.
0: It's about the roaster.
1: Well, if a set of the party is willing to talk, another set of the party is willing to listen.
0: All right. To start with, Pasquale, please believe me when I say I owe you a whole lot for bringing me to America and helping me so much.
1: Keep talking.
0: And there's nothing I would like better than to bring you good news.
1: What's the good news?
0: I'm still not going to take Rosa to the dance.
1: Luigi, you take the longest road to go nowhere. There's the door. See how quick you can get on the other side of it without opening it up.
0: No, but wait a minute, Pasquale. Let me finish. I like Rosa. Really. She's a sweet and a kind, but if I'm stupid, at least I'm going to try to do better. I'm going to try to dress better. Ross is just a Ross. She should do nothing. She's just stay Ross, and then maybe someday she's going to double herself.
1: That's the sound spoken from the heart.
0: That's right, it is.
1: Luigi, I tell you what I do. I make a bargain with you. The dance is going to begin for 2 weeks yet. I'm going to concentrate everything that the money can buy on Rosa for the next 2 weeks. If it don't make no change in it, don't take her. But if it does, will you take her?
0: Sure, but what can you do?
1: Everything. I read about her charm courses. I'm going to get her somebody to learn English. She's going to reduce everything.
0: All right, Pasquale. I'm going to wait and see, and I hope it'll work.
1: It's got to work. Money can do anything. And believe me, when I get it through with her, Rosa's going to look better than Max Factor.
0: Oh, I'm so glad I talked to you like this, Pasquale, because, we really love each other, huh? For me. For me, you're even going to change your daughter.
1: That's right, Luigi. For you, I'm going to create a Frankenstein.

0: Before we return to life with Luigi, we'd like to mention that delicious Wrigley's Spearmint Chewing Gum is not only good, but also good for you. 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And now let's turn to page 2 of Luigi Basco's letter to his mother in Italy.
1: Well, mamma mia, here's a lot of crazy things that happened in the last 10 days since Pasquale's promised to make her us into a new girl. First, he's put on a 14-day diet. She should have lose weight, but if I'm no rust, she's going to take 14 years. Then also, he's bought special exercise things for her, like bicycle, to stand still while you ride and away on it. And also, Pasquale's hired a special lady. Yeah, she's come around to massage Rosa and a pinch and a rub her. Mamma mia, Rosa's got so much to pinch and a rub, I think Pasquale better get a 3 ladies. But it must be doing good, because all the day I'm hearing her scream Western Uncle Pietro's a goat when he's got his tail caught in a fence. And then also, Mamma Mia is a funny little fellow with eyeglasses. He's always coming around the house. Yeah. Oh, excuse me, Mamma Mia. I'm seeing him now. He's going to Pasquale's store. Wait. I'm going to ask him what's happening.

0: all right, but maybe with a diet, she's going to look nice and better, huh?
1: Oh, she looks splendid now. And I happen to like fat girls myself.
0: Ah. Now, Mr. Tudor, how much do you weigh?
1: 90 pounds. I suppose opposites attract. I tell you, watching that girl dance is a revelation. She has rhythm, feeling, and a certain lightness of foot. Well, it's simply poetry in motion.
0: Yeah, but if she's ever stepped on a poetry, is it going to stop with the motion?
1: I beg your pardon. Did you say you were a friend?
0: Well, sure I'm a friend. What's the matter? You don't believe in me? Russ is a tootin' with you just because of me.
1: Oh, good heavens. I can't see why. You! I must be going.
0: If he should tell the truth, then...
2: Luigi, my fellow boobie.
0: Oh, hello, sir.
2: Luigi, tell me, who was that strange little character you were talking to?
0: That's the fellow who's a tootin' with Russ.
2: Uh-huh. He looks skinny enough to be a Wetzel. Ach, Luigi, and all over the neighborhood what Pasquale is doing with Rosa, just so you should take her to the dance. Diction lessons, dancing lessons, weight reducing.
0: Yeah, sure, so you think it's possible to change a person in 2 weeks?
2: Why not? Ach, my Luigi, you know, I think you're a little afraid you might like the new Rosa.
0: Well, how am I can tell it? The way he's a hider, you would think she was the atom bomb.
2: You should hear how Pasquale talks. Hundreds of dollars he's got invested in charm specialists, makeup experts, two dolls, figure specialists. Ach, let's face it, Rosa ain't a girl no more. She's a project.
0: But is it not possible if somebody could have changed the way he's a walk and a talk or a laugh? And you know how rough he is, Alaska.
2: Like the 12 o'clock lunch with. Oh, yeah, Luigi. When you see the new Rosa Thursday, you might decide the change is wonderful.
0: President?
2: Uh-huh. Pasquale was in my store for something, and he told me that's the unveiling. 2 o'clock Thursday. All his friends are going to be there. Maybe he'll tell you later today.
0: Yeah, but you're not sure. I'm never sure Rosa since the day Pasquale got that idea.
2: Who knows? Maybe we're going to see a girl who's beautiful, smart, charming,
0: and the fat.
2: Stop being such a pessimist, Luigi. Smile! Be like me, always happy, always laughing. My rheumatism is killing me.

0: Yeah, but how much longer are we going to wait for this guy?
1: Don't be in such a hurry, little pumpkin in the head. Calm down, relapse. After all, the roses have got to please in the crowd. She's got to be good and ready. Is she ready, Mr. Tudor?
2: I'll say she is.
1: All right. All right, everybody, get ready now. Close your mouth and open your eyes. You will now see the greatest exchange that's ever took a place since Dr. Jekyll has turned into Mrs. Hyde. Rosa! Rosa! Rosa!
3: Are you addressing me, Peter?
0: That's a story. Pasquale, since the wedding, you changed your name from Pasquale to Peter.
3: Peter speaks for father.
1: That's right. The top is the Peter and the mom is the tomato. Now, who's the astute for the booze? Well, say yourself, the rest of them look a different, even you don't recognize her.
0: Yeah, but she's a stupid.
1: She's smarter than you are, too. The rest of them say something educational for Louisa.
3: Indubitably.
0: In a hobbitably?
1: No.
0: In a boobitably?
1: No, you the indubitably. It's there in a dooby. Even I don't know what it's called. You see, Luigi, she talks in such a high-class English, and now nobody understands her. Now, Rosa...
3: Peter, please, call me Rosette.
1: All right, Rosette. Now I'm going to show you something, Luigi. Rosette, say something Italian for Luigi.
3: All right. Favorisca, farmi, altri, guanti.
0: Pasquale, what's that?
1: Luigi, for the first time in your life, you hear an Italian with a Harvard accent.
0: Mamma mia. Hello. Rosa, Rosette. Well, you sound very good, but I didn't hear you laugh today. Don't you feel good?
3: Luigi, there's a time for laughter, and there's a time for serious things. Don't you think?
1: Well, stop standing there with your mouth open and say something for the lady.
3: How do you like my new coiffure?
0: What?
1: Oh, you dope. Tell her you like her new dress.
3: Peter, you amaze me. I'm talking about my up sweep.
1: Oh, Luigi, tell her you like her the way she sweeps up.
0: Rosa, you always was a good in the kitchen.
4: Luigi, I was looking for you. Is that you, Rosa?
3: Please, my name is Rosette.
4: Rosette?
0: Yeah, Schultz, she's changed her name.
3: In the future, kindly call me Rosette, Mr. Schultz.
4: What, Schultz? In the future, kindly call me Schultzette.
1: Well, Schultz, what do you say? Is there some difference, huh? Class, the taste, the breeding, the weight?
4: Well, I got to agree about the class, taste, breeding. But about the weight... Dunder und Blitzen!
1: So what? The Luigi didn't care about the weight.
0: No, you're right, Pasquale. You're absolutely right. I didn't.
1: That's a words like from a true gentleman, Luigi. He's going to keep his bargain. He's taking a Rosa to the dance.
0: No, Pasquale. I'm not taking a Rosa to the dance.
1: What? You got the nerve to stand there with your stupid face hanging out and telling me my girl still ain't good enough for you?
0: No, Pasquale. It's just the other way around. She's too good for me now. Goodbye.
1: Wait, Luigi, wait.
4: Well, Pasquale, that's too bad. You made a noble experiment come out. And never have I seen so much done to... so much.
1: How do you like that? My Frankenstein backfired on me.
5: One moment, Mr. Pasquale. I have something more important than mere dancing on my mind.
1: All right, Mr. College, what do you got on your mind?
5: Well, to put it bluntly, I am enamored of your daughter.
1: What?
5: Yes.
1: Nobody's going to enamel of my daughter. What are you talking about?
5: After all, what she just learned, she can easily forget. But if I marry her, she will always remember.
3: He wishes to become Mr. Pasquale.
1: What?
5: I want to marry your daughter, sir.
1: You want to... Get out of here, you mouse, you.
5: Mouse?
1: Beat it, to go on and get
5: it.
3: How can you act so, Peter?
1: I'm going to give you a favor. Come here.
3: What are you going to do?
1: Wait till I get my shoe off and I get down over my knee.
3: Oh, Papa!
1: Hey, huh? Rosetta, huh? I'm going to give you this fancy talk. I'm too out of my money for that, huh?
0: Hey, what's this I'm hearing? That sounds like the old Russ.
3: Oh, Papa, stop. You're ruining your shoe.
0: Russ, I'm a thought you was laughing.
3: You hear that, Papa? He thought I was laughing.
1: Russ, stop with the laughing. Luigi came back, and now you're going to chase him out again.
0: No, Pasquale. Now I'm going to see the old Russ again. And if this Russ, I'm going to take her to the dance.
1: What? Are you taking her? That's making me laugh.
3: Luigi, I'm going with you. Oh!
0: No, wait a minute. I'm the one who should have laughed. Russ, I'm going with you.

0: Well, mamma mia. I'm a tucker also to the dance after all. And everything is turned out very nice. Except for one thing. Just like I'm expected, while I was dancing with Ross, he's a fall down on me. Right away, Ross is start to laugh. Everybody is a laugh with her. And when I take the plaster off of my chest, I'm going to laugh too. Your lovely son, Luigi Vasco, Lily McGrin.
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2: 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Here's an episode of The Lone Ranger, which originally aired Monday, May 22nd, 1939. 87 years ago today. Its title? Trail of the Train Robbers.

fiery horse with the speed of light, a cloud of dust and a hearty hi-yo silver, the Lone Ranger.

0: When the railroad first stretched its gleaming rails into the western United States, civilization was brought to the frontier. But the fight for law and order was not won. Train holdups took the place of stage holdups. The outlaws were more than a match for the local sheriffs and might never have been brought to justice without the help of the masked rider of the plains. It was that great champion of justice who put an end to crime in the new territory. It was he, more than any other man, who made the winning of the West possible. Return with us now to those thrilling days when adventure lay at the end of every trail. From out of the past come the thundering hoofbeats of the great horse Silver. The Lone Ranger rides again.
1: Come on, Silver! There's going to be trouble in Redstone! We've got to hurry! Hi-yo, Silver! Away!
0: The Union Pacific, pride of the West, was roaring across the open stretches where vast ranches separated the small crossroads communities. Then, as the line of cars and the great iron horse neared the town of Redstone...
2: I'll get him. Line up there, all of you.
3: What is this?
2: Shut your mouth. Line up there.
3: Train robbers.
4: They was hid there.
2: Hurry up, get moving. All right, boys, let them have it.
5: Oh.
2: Don't leave any survivors. Get that last one.
3: Stay on it.
2: Take it.
6: Send me out a drink, barkeep. Dad ratted, I need it after leaving the posse to try to locate them train robbers.
7: Right, Sheriff.
8: Go on, tell some more, Sheriff. How do you know they was three men?
6: One of the guards lived long enough to tell me that much. But he didn't get no description to amount to anything. Dad ratted, Steve. Now I know the law made a mistake on the last train holdup.
8: How's that, Sheriff?
6: You remember, Steve. We suspicioned Bill Andrews because he worked for the Union Pacific and was fired and sore at the railroad. He was sent to jail on what's called circumstantial evidence.
8: Yeah, his kid brother's been took in by the school marm.
6: But now, being as this second robbery was done the same way, it sort of shows that Bill warned the guilty one.
8: Sheriff, maybe I should tell you.
6: What's that?
8: Bill Andrews busted out in the jail at Pine Flats.
6: Busted out?
8: Yeah, the night before the robbery.
6: Why didn't you say so, Steve? Why, hang it all, then that's the man we want. I'm going to search the school marm's ranch and yours as well, being you're the nearest to it. It's likely that Bill Andrews will hide out near the kid. Now, you might look your ranch over yourself, all them old buildings on it.
8: I sure enough will. I ain't worked my place much, and there's some of the buildings that don't get looked into from one year to the next.
6: Just so. There's a sizable reward for these train robbers, and now I've got something to work on. Have a drink, Steve. A drink on me. Barkeep. Send out a drink for Steve and one for the stranger, too.
7: Sure thing, Sheriff.
6: What's your name, stranger?
9: You wouldn't be interested, Sheriff. I'm not planning to stay around here long.
6: I says, what's your name?
9: What's the difference?
6: Why, doggone your hide. Stand still and let me get a close look at you.
9: I heard what you said about that train robbery.
6: Never mind that. Stop backing off. I want to see your face close up.
8: Stand still when the sheriff says to.
6: Thunderation. You got some sort of disguise and coloring on your face.
8: One of Bill Andrews' gang.
6: Raise your hand.
8: Bill him.
10: Not so fast.
11: Don't shoot in here.
10: Stand back. That goes for you men, too. Keep your hands high. Reach for guns and I'll blow them out of your hand. You, Steve, whatever your name is, keep them up.
6: That's as good as a confession.
10: Is it? Well, you'll need more proof than that, Sheriff.
8: Someone get him. Shoot him. Don't let him get loose.
10: I'm not one of your train robbers. I'm not going to stay around here to get framed by the real robbers. You stay right where you are until you've heard me right away.
0: The stranger backed through the swinging doors. Then with lightning speed, he jammed the guns in leather, whirled and leaped astride a powerful white stallion.
10: Come on, boy!
0: Men streamed from the cafe, shouting after the hard-riding figure. Guns barked and bullets zoomed past the rider's head.
10: Get along, old fellow! Come on there! Get up!
0: But soon the stranger was out of reach of gunfire. As he rode, leaning low in the saddle, he took a sharp turn to the north and broke into a clump of cottonwoods. Then he reined up at a small, well-concealed camp.
10: Oh, hold that boy.
0: An Indian rose to meet him.
10: Hurry, Tonto. My mask. My own hat and shirt.
12: What happened?
10: I was suspected of being one of the train robbers.
0: With his shirt changed, the stranger put his battered black hat into a saddlebag. The Indian handed him a white sombrero, and then...
12: Here's Scout!
0: The Indian's paint horse, already saddled and bridled, trotted forward, while the stranger fastened a black mask across his eyes. He stood there for one brief instant. the familiar figure of the Western Plains, the masked rider whose deeds of daring in the name of justice were known throughout the length and breadth of seven states. Swinging to the saddle, he shouted that familiar cry.

0: Bill Andrews was hidden in a small shack on Steve Logan's ranch. Hearing the clatter of approaching hoofs, he thought it was Steve and one of his men returning.
1: I wonder if he's got some news.
2: Steady now, Silver, old boy.
1: Silver? That ain't the name of Steve's horse. I better take a look through the cracks in the wall. Wish I had a shooting.
3: Stand where you are.
2: Take it easy, Bill. I know you're not armed.
3: Masked? Who? What in place?
2: Steve is on his way here. You've got to get away.
3: Who are you?
2: I happen to be one man who believed you're not guilty of those train robberies.
3: Those? There was only one.
2: There was a second one last night.
3: Last night?
2: Yes. Just a little while after Steve Logan helped you break out of jail and brought you here.
3: But who are you?
2: That doesn't matter. Steve told the sheriff you'd escaped from jail. That fact, combined with last night's robbery, made the sheriff dead sure you're the leader of the train's robbers.
3: I ain't, I tell you.
2: Why did Steve help you get free? To prove your innocence by being free to find the real crooks?
3: Yes, and you ain't going to stop me.
2: No, I'm going to help you. Didn't it occur to you that as long as you were alive, there was a chance the real crooks could be found? But once you're dead, the case will be marked closed. But come on with me.
3: I ain't leaving here. Where's Steve?
2: Steve is on his way here right now, and I think he's coming to kill you.
3: That ain't so. He's my friend.
2: Your friend? Why did he tell the sheriff you were free? Why did he tell you to stay here in hiding instead of making your getaway? Now, are you coming, or shall I rope you and drag you with me?
3: I ain't coming.
2: Very well. We can't wait till Steve Logan gets here.
3: You wait.
2: Take him out of...
3: Honor, get him. Let me go, blast you.
2: There's no use putting up a fight. We're just wasting good time, Bill. I'll get a rope on him, Tonto.
3: Hey, let me go.
2: Hold him there. That'll hold you for the time.
3: Steve will kill you for this.
2: You'll just wait till we get to camp and have time to talk. I'll tell you who I think the real train robbers are. I'll tell you how we can make them show their hands. Hand them up here, Tonto.
3: You say you think you know who they are?
2: We've been checking hoof marks and footprints, Bill. Now wait till we get to camp. Come on, Tonto.

0: I tell you, Jake, it'll be as easy as falling off the log.
1: Didn't the sheriff want to know how you know that Andrews was out of jail?
0: No, he didn't ask.
2: Woo.
1: Oh, there. Woo. Woo.
0: Now, get your gun and go drill Andrews.
1: All right, soon or not.
0: You do as I tell you.
1: All right, Steve. Go on.
0: I'll wait here and see that you do the job right. Maybe I'll drill Jake while he's doing it. Let the sheriff have them both and not have to split no reward.
3: Steve, he ain't here.
0: Ain't there? What do you mean he ain't?
3: Well, he ain't.
0: Come on, boy. Oh, there. Now, let me see.
1: I told you we should have roped him.
0: You fool. How could we rope him and not have him suspect something funny going on?
1: Well, now he's gone.
0: Well, I got a blame good idea where we can find him.
1: You told him to wait right here, Steve.
0: Sure. But he's likely gone to see his kid brother over to the schoolmarm's place. We'll go there. Come on.
1: Yep. Get up.

0: Meanwhile, at Jane's ranch, 15-year-old Jackie stood before the school teacher and made a declaration.
1: You don't have no right to pry into my affairs, Miss Winters, and I don't have to answer your question.
2: As long as you live in this house, you're going to behave yourself and do what you're told. Now answer me, Jack Andrews. Where did you go last night?
1: I won't tell.
2: You will tell. You slipped out of your room after you went to bed, and you were gone for over 2 hours.
1: I won't tell a thing.
2: We'll get back to this discussion later on. I see the sheriff stopping out front. I wonder what he's doing here.
3: Howdy, ma'am.
2: Hello, Sheriff.
3: I figured on having a talk with Jack there.
2: Oh.
3: How about it, Jack? You know anything you think I ought to be told?
1: No, sir.
2: What's he done?
3: Where was you last night, Jack?
1: I was right here. I went to bed at the usual time.
3: Is that the case, ma'am?
2: Yes, Jack went to bed at the usual time, Sheriff. What's the trouble?
3: Did you stay in bed, son, or did you get up and sneak out?
2: Sheriff, what a ridiculous question. Why should he sneak out after turning in?
3: And don't answer my question, none. Jack, when your brother was took away, he left what cash he had with you. Is that so?
1: Yes, sir, he did.
3: I suppose you still got that cash.
1: Well,
2: it's none of your business, Sheriff. Unless you tell why you asked these things, I'll not permit Jackie to answer any more of your questions.
3: Maybe you'd better know the truth of things, ma'am. I'm hunting train robbers and killers. They took the lives of 3 men on the Union Pacific last night and got away with cash.
2: Again?
3: Yep, again. And Bill Andrews busted out in jail just a little while before.
2: Jackie, you know anything about that?
3: Let me tell you first, son, that whatever you answer, I don't know if it's true or not. Now, why don't you help the law and tell me where Bill's hiding now?
1: I don't know.
3: You deny seeing him last night?
1: I ain't saying anything. And you can do what you want with me.
3: Maybe this will sort of refresh your memory. I understand that a message was brought to you a few days back telling you to take Bill's cash and leave it where he'd go first to look for it. Did you do that?
2: Jack,
1: you can't make me talk.
3: I'll make you talk. I tried to be square with you, but you choose to be a stubborn little schemer that's trying to shield a killer. Well, I...
2: One moment, Sheriff.
3: Well?
2: How could Jack have done what you say if he didn't leave this house all night?
3: He did leave it.
2: Wouldn't I be more likely to know that than you?
3: You sure of what you say?
2: Of course I am. He's just a boy, and the way you come here and question him is enough to frighten a grown man. Now get out of here and go on about your business. There are killers around here. Go and find them and leave Jackie alone.
3: Why didn't you say in the first place he hadn't left the house? Dad ratted. Someone has made a mistake.
1: Miss Winters, that was swell of you.
2: Oh, Jackie, I didn't really fib. The sheriff thought I said that you were here all night. Now look, Jackie, I don't think Bill's guilty at all.
1: I know he ain't. Bill wouldn't do that.
2: You must tell me the truth, Jackie, otherwise I can't help you. You did leave the house last night.
1: Yes, ma'am.
2: Did you meet your brother?
1: No, I didn't.
2: What did you do?
1: Well, I was sent word that he was going to get free. I did get a message, like the sheriff said. It told me to put Bill's cash where he could get it. I put it in a hollow tree we both know of. That's where Bill meant for me to put it.
2: But, Jackie, don't you see? If you tell the sheriff that, it would prove that Bill didn't rob the train. If he had, he wouldn't have needed to put you in danger to get his cash. He wouldn't have needed that cash.
1: I won't tell the sheriff anything. He'd make me tell who brought me the message from Bill. I won't double-cross Bill's friends that helped him get loose.
3: You won't, huh?
2: Sheriff.
3: I had a hunch I might hear something if I listened outside.
2: Sheriff, wait a minute. Listen,
3: He ain't told you all he knows. Now, young'un, remember you're old enough to jail. And I'll jail you for aiding and hiding a killer from the law. You better talk fast and tell all you know.
1: I won't tell a thing.
3: You'll talk or go to jail. Where's Bill hiding?
1: I don't know.
2: Jack, you've got to tell him.
1: I tell you, I don't know, and no one can make me tell. Now, if you want to jail me, go ahead and do it.

0: Now to continue our story. While the sheriff tried to get information from Jackie Andrews, Steve Logan and his right-hand man, Jake, rode toward Jane Winter's home.
1: The best thing for us to do, Jake, is to let the sheriff have plenty of proof that Bill's the one stuck up the train last night.
2: But the kid, what about him?
1: The kid helped him. The kid was one of the three crooks, and that stranger in the cafe was the third. How's that sound?
2: Good enough. But won't the kid tell who's fetching that message from Bill?
1: What's his word again ours? Besides, I got the evidence all planted.
2: Yeah, looks like the sheriff's horse outside Jane Winter's place.
1: Yeah, that's his roan, all right. Reckon he's there already.
2: I just wish Bill hadn't got loose. That's the thing that's bothering me. You reckon his suspicions are true state of things?
1: Oh, don't see how he could. Over there. Sheriff's in there all right enough.
2: Yeah.
3: I can't tell you what you want to know. I didn't see Bill.
1: Listen, Jake, before we go in.
4: You lied about not being out in this house last night. You're lying when you say you don't know where Bill's hid.
1: Now, let's go inside.
3: I told you all I'm going.
1: We want to speak to the sheriff.
4: Well, Steve, did you learn anything?
1: I reckon we did, Sheriff. I searched my place like you said and found that Bill Andrews had been hiding out there.
4: Where's he now?
1: He got away. I reckon that stranger we seen in the cafe must have met him. But he's the one that stuck up the train all right. I found this.
4: New folding money.
1: Yeah. He overlooked these bills. I found them with some of his discarded boots in the shack where he hid.
4: By ginger.
1: That's the sort of cash that was stole from the train. And the boots we found was Bill Andrews, all right, because a lot of the boys have seen him wearing them.
5: Bill didn't rob that train. Why are you putting the blame on him after helping him to get free?
1: Me helping him? Well, that's a good one.
5: You did so. It was one of your own men that brought me that note from Bill.
4: Is that the truth?
1: Sheriff, I'm surprised that you think such a thing of me. If I'd helped him escape, do you think I'd fetch this information to you?
4: I reckon not.
5: Sheriff, you did too. What's more, if he's got any of the stolen cash from the train, he's the one that robbed it. Can't you see that?
1: That's foolish talk. Sheriff, the chances are that the kid here was the third one of the train robbers.
5: Why, you want
4: that so? There were three of them. That stranger, Bill, and Jackie. You admit being out in this house last night.
1: He admits that?
4: Yeah.
5: I told you where I went. I took Bill's savings to the hiding place just as the note Red Fenton brought from Bill told me to do.
1: What hiding place?
5: A hollow tree. The chances are you already know about it. Fenton's likely told you.
1: Sheriff, ain't it likely that Bill has hid some of the stolen cash in that tree?
4: Maybe so.
5: He didn't steal the cash.
4: You show us where that tree is, Jackie. I want to have a look in it.
5: I'll show you. And I'll show you that there ain't a dollar of stolen cash in it.
0: Jackie led the sheriff, Steve Logan, and Jake to the hiding place in the trunk of a hollow tree.
5: There it is. I didn't go out to rob no train last night, and I didn't see Bill. I just slipped his own savings in there.
4: Well, just have a look. Come on, boy.
1: Can you reach down far enough, Sheriff?
4: Yeah, and there's something here.
1: There is.
5: Then it's Bill savings. He ain't come to get it yet.
4: Like fun, this is Bill savings. This is new folding money.
5: How'd that get there?
4: Easy enough. Your brother and you hid it there.
5: We did not. That's more of Steve Logan's doing. He robbed that train, and he's trying to frame me and Bill.
4: That's two things, Jackie. I'll have to take you along to the jail.
1: And I'm willing to bet that when you find Bill Andrews, you'll find that stranger with the white horse at the same time. There's your three train robbers, and I'm claiming part of the reward.
5: Sheriff. Sheriff, you can't believe him.
4: Come on, kid. It's jail for you. It's the luckiest thing you're so young, or you get what your brother and the other man will get when we locate him. You'd hang.

0: Jackie was taken to jail. Everyone in town was given a description of the stranger the sheriff had seen in the cafe and told of the reward that was offered for his capture. No one, however, paid any attention to the Indian who moved from one group of excited men to another, gathering facts to take back to the small camp in the cottonwoods. When the Lone Ranger and Bill Andrews heard what Tonto reported, the masked man said,
1: "That proves beyond a doubt that Steve Logan is the thief.
2: That dirty double-crossing polecat posed as my friend while he schemed my death.
1: He planted that money in your old boots and in that hiding place. He has the rest of the stolen cash.
2: And he's got to be made to give it up. Let me out in these ropes. Let me go and face that skunk."
1: "Just a minute, Bill. How far do you think you'd get? The sheriff's already convinced that you and your brother were in on the robbery. Nothing you could say would change his mind."
2: "Maybe not, but I'd have the pleasure of drilling lead through Steve Logan's double-crossing hide."
1: "That wouldn't help your brother any."
2: "And to think I put Jackie in this spot just because I thought Logan was a friend and could be trusted."
1: "Are you convinced now that I'm a friend?"
2: "If it hadn't been for you, I'd either be in jail or dead."
1: "Will you help me prove that Steve is guilty?"
2: "How can you prove it? He knows it. As long as he don't confess, the law can't prove nothing."
1: "Will you help me try to prove the truth?"

0: some risk. You may need a gun. I'm going to let you take one. But I want your promise that you will not use it, except if it's necessary to save your life.
1: All right.
0: I want you to promise not to shoot to kill. This gun, Bill, has never shot a man except to wound him. No one has died from a bullet fired by this weapon.
1: All right, mister. I'll see that you won't have any cause to notch the handle.
0: You're to ask Steve Logan to help you get out of the country with a buckboard. You'll have a lot of your property on it that you'll load up from your old home.
1: I savvy. I'll get to see Jane Winters just as soon as you give the word.

0: Following the Lone Ranger's instructions, Bill Andrews took the buckboard by the shortest route to Steve Logan's ranch. Dismounting quickly, he rapped on the door and...
1: Bill Andrews.
2: What are you doing here?
1: Steve, I sent you away this afternoon. I couldn't put you in a danger having me found here.
3: Where you been?
1: In hiding. I waited till dark, then I got a buckboard and a couple of horses. I stopped at my old place and got the rest of my clothes. Now I'm ready to hightail it.
3: Oh, yeah. You ain't seen the kid, brother?
1: No. My best move is to get clear of this part of the country.
3: Not stay around and try and locate the real crooks?
1: No, I ain't nothing to work on. I appreciate all you've done for me, Steve. But there's one thing more I gotta ask you. I've got cash to pay you for some grub.
3: Grub?
1: Yeah. I don't dare try to buy none at the stores near here, and I'll have to have food. If you could pack some on my buckboard, I could travel by night and hide daytimes and travel for weeks without showing myself.
3: Reckon I can fix you up, Bill.
1: Gosh, thanks.
3: You and Jake stay here. I'll go see about stocking your rig. Where is it, out back?
1: Yeah.
3: Good enough. Take care of him, Jake.
4: I sure will.
3: Hey, Red.
5: Ain't that Bill Andrews that's come in?
3: Yeah, and he's figuring on me to let him have grub so as he can make his getaway. Playing right into my hand.
5: What are you figuring on doing?
3: Planting a little more of the stolen cash. Some of the first robbery that's already been listed with the sheriff.
5: Hmm. Then what?
3: Then letting him get off my ranch and on the trail and then shooting him.
5: Seems like you're giving away an awful lot of cash, Steve.
3: We gotta do it, Red. We gotta have evidence of plenty against Bill Andrews. The sheriff would never believe the story that we drilled him, making him escape, if he went without some of the stolen cash.
5: Well, that's so.
3: Here, take this box. I'll put a couple of cans of grub in it to weight it down. Now put these in.
5: I got them.
3: I will hide some of the cash in there, get some more grub, and put it on the buckboard.
0: Steve Logan packed the supplies carefully. Then, with Red's help, he loaded the boxes on the buckboard.
3: Yeah, that'll do. It's a smart move to sacrifice part of the cash to make the case against him complete. Now, Red, saddle up and get for the sheriff.
5: Right.
3: You'll likely find him around town if he ain't watching Jane Winter's place. Look there first.
5: Good enough, Steve. I'll find him.
3: Now to get him started on a trail. You're all set, Bill. And the sooner you start, the better.
1: That suits me.
3: Forget paying for the victuals. You're right welcome to them.
1: Gosh, Steve, thanks.
3: Come on. Me and Jake will see you started on your way.
1: Good enough. Get up there.
6: Rein up, Bill.
1: What's the matter?
6: Rein up a minute.
1: Whoa, over there.
3: Oh. Reckon me and Jake will turn back here, Bill. You're on the trail now.
1: Yep. I'm on the trail, all right, Steve. The right trail.
3: What do you mean by putting it that way?
1: The trail of the train robbers. Heist your hands.
3: What the?
1: Raise them, you too, Jake.
7: Are you going loco?
1: I was loco, thinking you was my friend, but I ain't now.
3: I'll show you.
7: Blow my head.
1: Fight against Steve, and I'll blow your head off instead of your gun away.
8: Come on, get over.
3: Sheriff. What's this?
8: Will you take over now, Bill?
3: Sheriff, I just located this outlaw.
8: Over.
5: We get the guns.
7: What's the meaning of this?
9: This time your smooth talk won't get you out of trouble, Steve.
8: The masked man made me watch every move you made. We seen you through the window when you loaded the cash in that box. We seen you pack the box on the buckboard.
3: Wait, that cash...
8: That was stolen cash. We waited till you left the house to see the rest of it in your hiding place and make sure.
9: Your friend Red is already on his way to jail with the deputy.
1: And I knowed all along that you double-crossed me to cover your own robberies. I just wish I had a different shooting iron. I swear I'd drill you.
9: You'd better give me that one, Bill, before you shoot again.
1: Thanks. Thanks for the lend of it, Lone Ranger.
3: Lone Ranger?
8: Is that...
1: I opened the gun, Sheriff, and seen silver bullets in it.
8: And that accounts for the persuading ways he had. Dad read it, mister. I'm right honored to have been your prisoner while you let me see the true facts come out.
1: Sheriff, can't you take these crooks in the buckboard?
8: Sure. Why, Bill?
1: I want to borrow Steve Logan's horse and saddle. I got to ride and get my kid brother out in the jail, and I got to take...

0: to Jane Winters and tell him the great news.
1: Go ahead.
2: Get off that saddle.
0: Let go of me.
2: There.
0: Yep. Thanks, Lone Ranger. Thanks, no end. Get up.
3: Your ranch again, and oh, it's most too good to be true.
0: And you, Jane, you and Jack are the only ones that never lost faith in me.
1: You're loco, Bill Andrews. What about that masked man?
0: That's so. The two of you and the Lone Ranger. I reckon with three friends like that, I was richer than I'd have been if I had stuck up those trains.

0: The story you have just heard is a copyrighted feature of the Lone Ranger Incorporated.
1: You're listening to Frontier Stories Hour on ABN, the Antioch Broadcasting Network. You just heard an episode of The Lone Ranger, which originally aired Monday, May 22nd, 1939, 87 years ago today. Its title? Trail of the Train Robbers. Here's an episode of The Lone Ranger, which originally aired Wednesday, May 22nd, 1940, 86 years ago today, titled, You Can't Hate a Man You've Done a Favor.

A fiery horse with the speed of light, a cloud of dust, and a hearty hi-yo, Silver, the Lone Ranger.

0: When thousands of square miles of range country were thrown open to settlers shortly after the Civil War, a new wave of emigration swept into the western United States. Most of the newcomers were farmers, and the cattlemen bitterly resented their intrusion. They warned and threatened an open warfare might have followed if it had not been for the masked rider of the plains. It was he who made both ranchers and homesteaders realize there was room for everyone in the great new country, and that every man's help was needed for the winning of the West. Return with us now to those thrilling days of yesteryear. From out of the past come the thundering hoofbeats of the great horse Silver. The Lone Ranger rides again.
1: Come on, Silver! We've got to hurry! Tonto's waiting on the trail ahead! Hurry on, Silver! Away!

0: Driving several hundred steers ahead of them, a small group of cowboys and their employer found their way blocked by the gleaming barbed wire strands of a homesteader's fence. Beyond the fence lay a field of ripening wheat. The steers milled aimlessly, and Jim Roberts, spurring his bay, shouted orders to his waiting men.
1: All right, Buck, cut that wire. Cut it from here to that second post.
2: Right away, boss.
1: Rest you hold them steers till the fence is down. Then drive them through.
2: All right, come on, come on.
1: We'll give Nestor's wheat to feed on. Hurry it up, boys.
3: No, you don't, Jim.
1: What the?
3: Just tell that gent with them wire clippers in his hand to climb back in the saddle. Then tell the others to turn that cattle. I don't aim to see the first decent crop I've got in 3 years head up by no man's steers.
1: Why, you...
3: Don't try nothing, Jim. I might pull this here trigger and you'd get peppered some with buckshot. And I got a second barrel all primed for your hands if they get rambunctious.
2: Want me to handle this hombre, boss?
1: I can.
3: Better not try it, fella. And where I am, I couldn't miss. Then who'd be left to pay your wages?
2: Look here, mister.
1: Oh, I'll keep still. Lige, I'm cutting your fence and my steers are going through. So you can do either one of two things. Put up with what you can't help, or try to butt in and wish you hadn't.
3: You cattlemen think right well of yourselves, don't you?
1: Don't interfere.
3: The way you see it, I ought to just stand aside and watch while your steers ruin a year's work, huh? Or maybe you think I ought to even give you a hand. Maybe cut the wire for you myself. Well, Jim, maybe I'm just a farmer, but I fight for what's mine. Nary a steer is going through that fence.
1: We're six to your one.
3: Only I got the drop on you.
1: You think if we turn back this time, there wouldn't be another?
3: I reckon there would, but I'll keep watch.
1: You nesters ain't wanted here.
3: So I've noticed.
1: This is cattle country. What's more, it's open range. That's the way it's been, that's the way it's gonna stay.
3: Some of it.
1: You can't...
3: Shut up and listen for a spell. You cattlemen still got all the open range you need or can use. Graze your cattle toward the hills and we'll never have trouble. That ain't farming comfort, but this is. One day the hull of this is gonna be farms, and you can't stop what's gonna be.
1: Finished?
3: Not yet. Here's something for you to think about. I homesteaded 160 acres here, and most of it's planted. That 160 supports me and my family and raises crops to send to town. If it was still open range, it wouldn't support a third of the steers you got here now. It's us homesteaders that are making this land valuable. You can fight it all you want to, Jim, but the day of the open range is done for.
1: Anything more?
3: That's all.
1: Fine. All right, boys, knock down that fence and keep on going.
4: All right.
3: Hey, I thought I...
1: That's right, Buck, get him.
4: Come on, you...
2: I got the whole cattle.
1: Keep them moving, fellas. Get going, you critters.

0: Brother, who's there? Who is Scout?
1: What's going on?
0: That homestead.
1: Right. Those fellows are trying to drive that herd into those fields. Now, this is a game where we can play a hand. Let's go.
0: Get them up, Scout.
1: Come on, Silver. Come on, Silver. Come on.
2: Busy with the cowboys and their efforts to drive the steers into Lige Plummer's fields, but the swift approach of the Lone Ranger and his faithful Indian companion was unnoticed.
0: Hurry, boy! Hurry!
3: Get him up, Plummer! Get him up!
0: Charge right into them, Tonto! Scatter those steers and we'll have a chance! Come on, boy! Hurry, fellow!
2: Not until too late did Jim Roberts see the two great stallions and their recklessly riding masters.
4: Hey! Hey, fellas! Look at that!
0: Aim the gun, Tonto. Draw fire over their heads.
3: You can
0: drop that gun and take it. You're not hurt. On your way. Take your men and travel, Roberts.
3: There go cattle.
0: Good. Keep going, Roberts. Keep going or stop lead.
4: Hey, fellas, run up them steers again. Don't let them scatter. They reach the hills, it'll take a week to comb them out. Get going. Get out of here.
0: That's right, Roberts, and don't come back.
4: I'll be back. And when I am, you'll be sorry. Get up there. Come on. Get up there.
0: Steady, Silver. Steady.
5: Danger. I don't know who you and the engine are, but you sure saved me plenty.
0: Aren't you Lige Plummer?
5: That's me, mister, but
0: then
5: I...
0: Then stick to your guns, Lige, and watch out for the cattlemen. Come, Tonto.
3: Hey, wait.
0: Come on, Silver.
3: Get him up, Scout.
5: Hey, wait. Hold on there. Wait a minute, mister.
0: Back to last night's camp, Kemosabe.
3: Get him up, Scout. Get him up.
0: We took care of Roberts. This trouble has just begun. Come on, old fellow.
3: Hey, old Silver. Away.

0: Steady, boys.
1: Don't get out of the saddle, boys. You got work to do.
2: Yeah?
1: If we don't get even for this, every doggone nester in the county will get the notion he's man enough to stand up to us.
2: What are you going
1: to
2: do?
1: Round up the ranchers. It's time for a showdown. We'll clean out this county once and for all.
2: Well, I don't...
1: You fellas are going after every common that ain't too old to tote a gun. You'll ride east, west, north, and south. Tell them to get here pronto. Now hustle. I'll look for you back before nightfall.

0: That bacon about ready, Tonto?
1: It not take long now.
0: We want to eat and be ready. Roberts knows that if he waits too long to strike back, the homesteaders will be just that much harder to handle.
1: That's right.
0: This fight had to come, though, Kemosabe. There's no way it could have been avoided. No one can expect the cattlemen to take second place without a struggle. And on the other hand, no matter how many times they're defeated, the homesteaders will come back for more. They've learned not to give up easily. They fought against odds since they left their homes in the east. Drought, windstorms, floods, hail and dust. They've suffered them all and kept on. When you've fought and won against nature, Tonto, a fight with men looks easy. They finally won their fight with the land, Kemosabe. This season, for the first time in years, there are splendid crops everywhere.
1: That's right.
0: One more rain to see them through till harvest time, and they'll be set.
1: Maybe rain soon.
0: Yes?
1: You look.
0: Clouds. They're moving this way pretty fast, Hunter. Those clouds may mean a real storm.
1: Wait. What's matter?
0: Those clouds, Tonto. Somehow they don't look right.
1: Me not savvy.
0: That doesn't look like rain. And it doesn't look like dust. Tonto, I've seen clouds like those just once before in my life.
1: What you mean?
0: I mean, Tonto, if those clouds are what I fear they are, Roberts needn't worry. His work will be done for him.

0: Having returned to his cabin after his encounter with Jim Roberts, Lige Plummer was suddenly called to the door by his wife.
1: Lige, come here quick.
2: Huh?
1: Hurry.
2: Well, what's wrong?
1: Look over there, Lige.
2: Over? Well, doggone, it's going to rain. Kate, I reckon this is our lucky year.
1: Isn't it wonderful, Lige?
2: Well, I should smile it is. But didn't I tell you? Didn't I say if we just stuck it out long enough, everything would turn out dandy?
1: I know. But it was so hard.
2: Sure it was, honey. But things will be different now.
1: Yes.
2: We're going to have wheat and corn enough to pay what we owe. Buy us some decent grub and clothes for a change. And maybe even have enough left over for building a bigger place to live. Gosh, after all we've been through, it's going to be swell.
1: Lige.
2: Hmm?
1: Aren't those clouds coming up awful fast? Look, just a minute ago you could barely see them. Now they're beginning to cover the whole sky.
2: Yeah. Don't know as I recollect ever seeing a storm blow up this fast before.
1: Do you think that...
2: That it'll rain enough to spoil the crops? Shucks, not a chance of it. Let it pour. The more it rains, the better.
3: Come on, Silver!
1: What's that?
2: What's what?
1: I heard something.
3: Hurry, old fellow! Hurry!
1: Yes. There, Lige. It's a masked man, and there's a redskin. Are they coming
2: here?
1: Honey,
2: they're the gents I was telling about.
1: They're in such a hurry.
2: Gosh, look at them come.
1: He said they were friendly. Would they be riding to warn you of trouble?
2: Trouble?
1: I mean, with the cattlemen?
2: Well, I don't know. I hope not, but they could be.
4: Hi there!
3: Hey! Get back inside!
4: Huh?
3: Those bells are grasshoppers!
1: What did he say?
2: Sounded like he said grasshoppers.
1: Oh, no.
5: Tonto, into the shed with Silver and Scout at once.
6: Me take them. Here,
2: Father. Say, what are you talking about?
5: Those are grasshoppers coming. Millions of them. They're coming on the wind. Look there, they're here already.
2: Grasshoppers?
5: Quick, inside. In a minute, they'll be so thick, they'll blind you. This way, Tonto.
6: Here come.
5: Get blankets and seal up the windows.
2: Crops, I've
5: got to... You can't save them. There isn't a thing you can do. They'll cover the ground inches thick. They'll eat everything they land on.
6: You get inside, quick.
1: Lige, hurry.
2: But my wheat, the corn.
5: It'll be finished. You can't prevent it. Come.
2: No. Let me go. There must be something I can do. I'll lose everything.
5: Inside, will you? Tonto, close the door.
1: Oh.
5: Listen to them.
1: Oh, friend, too much.
7: Easy, man.
2: Nope, I'm done for. This is just one thing too many. Kate, when this is over, we're clearing out. We're heading back east.
0: The curtain falls on the first act of our Lone Ranger drama. Before the next exciting scenes, please permit us to pause for just a few moments.

0: Now to continue our story. There had been grasshopper plagues before, but never an equal to this one that had struck with such devastating swiftness. The grasshoppers covered the ground solidly to a depth of 2 and 3 inches. Every attempt by the frantic homesteaders to destroy them failed. For each one killed, 100 seemed to spring up in its place. When at last they departed, as they had arrived in cloud-like forms upon the wind, they left behind them a countryside stripped bare. The Lone Ranger and Tonto, who had returned to their camp, surveyed the ruin.
1: Look, Tonto. Farms for miles. Not a growing thing left alive on one of them.
2: It plenty bad.
1: Nothing could have been worse. We've come at a worse time. When you expect nothing but disappointment, one more doesn't seem to matter. But when what you've worked for is almost within reach and then disaster strikes, it's a miracle. You can still hold on to your faith and courage.
2: Not right.
1: For instance, Lige. While he was struggling to get a foothold, privation didn't seem so bad. When his crops promised so well this season, even the threats of the ranchers couldn't frighten or discourage him.
2: Him, good fella.
1: One of the best. But now he's ready to give up, and so are scores more like him. A week ago, it looked as though this district was more than halfway on the road to becoming a rich, thickly settled community. Now all who can will leave. Those who remain will have nothing. Suffering is going to be terrible, Kemosabe. There's scarcely a homesteader who isn't in debt. Even at the best, they hardly had enough food and clothing to do them. Now they'll be almost paupers.
2: Men need plenty help.
1: No doubt the government will supply a seed for those who remain to start over again. And it will do what else it can. But such things move slowly, while appetites don't wait.
2: Not right.
1: I'd like to do 2 things. Bring help to those who need it most, and somehow persuade those who plan to leave to give this country another try. And the West needs them.
2: How do it?
1: I've been thinking of a plan. It sounds impossible. If I told the homesteaders what I have in mind, they'd laugh at me. But we'll try it anyhow. Tell a call, Scout.
2: Here, Scout.
3: Here, old fella.
2: Where we go?
1: Jim Roberts' place is to the west, Tonto.
3: Yep, we're going there. Come on, sir.
2: Get him up, Scout.
3: Come on, old fella. Come on.
0: The grasshoppers had made it unnecessary for Roberts to rally the cattlemen and drive the homesteaders from the district. He was satisfied the plague had finished them. It was just at dusk one day that he and one of his men were riding slowly homeward after a trip of inspection.
4: Can't see where any damage was done to us, Buck.
5: There wasn't, boss. Grasshoppers don't eat prairie grass. We're lucky. They did, we have plenty of starving steers in our hands.
4: Gosh, you ever see anything like it? Them willows down by the creek. Bark head off them as clean as if they'd been peeled with a knife.
5: Them critters got appetites.
4: Yeah, that's what them nesters found out.
5: Did you see over towards the trail? I counted 6 wagons headed east, heading back to where they belong. And there'll be more. That by the end of the week, half of the nesters will be gone.
4: Good riddance.
5: Sure, saves us a fight. Well, here we are, boss.
4: Oh, boy.
5: Reckon I'll drop over to the cookhouse and get me a bite to eat. See you later.
4: Come inside first.
5: Huh?
4: Your horse will wait. There's some things I want to go over with you.
5: Oh, sure.
4: I'll be sending a trail herd out one of these days. Maybe I'll send you with it. If I do, I...
5: What is?
6: Close the door, Roberts.
5: The masked man.
4: You.
6: Did you hear me? Close that door.
5: This a holdup, mister?
6: Tonto and I have been waiting for you.
4: I don't know. This isn't a holdup. What in thunder do you want?
1: Roberts, the homesteaders need help.
4: What's that?
1: They've lost everything. They have no food, no money, no clothing.
5: That's just fine.
1: I'm talking to Roberts.
5: You can't.
1: Quiet. They have nothing, Roberts. Well, you and the other ranchers are wealthy.
4: What are you getting at?
1: If you choose, you could help them.
4: Eh?
1: You have beef and other supplies for food. You have sturdy clothing to spare. You could even afford to loan the homesteaders money.
4: Well, I'll be...
5: Boss, this hombre's clean loco.
4: Stranger, you mean to stand there and say I should help out them nesters?
1: You and the other ranchers like you.
4: You really mean that? This ain't your notion of a joke.
1: I mean it.
4: And doggone if Buck ain't right, you are loco. Why, mister, I'd as soon help a nester as I would a rattler. Whatever happened to him, it can't be too bad to suit me. Why, I
1: hope... You refuse?
4: Ain't that what I'm saying?
1: Very well.
7: That'll keep Buck covered.
2: Me watch him.
3: Hey, what the... Let go. Take your hands off me.
5: Why, you...
2: You stand still.
3: Come along. Follow us, Tonto.
5: Hey, hold on. What do you think you're doing?
6: I'm going to make a wager.
5: Huh?
6: I'm betting that a man with the courage to meet his enemies in a fair fight will be too decent to strike them when they're down.
5: You can't...
6: And, Buck, I'll win that bet.
5: Hey, come back here. Stop them fellas. Help, they got the boss. Stop them. Stop them.
0: Lige Plummer determined to leave the district for the east and call on a number of his neighbors. Everywhere he went, he was met with the same conditions.
8: Howdy, ma'am. Is Jake to home?
9: Oh, it's you, Lige. But no, he ain't. He ought to be soon, though. Won't you step in and wait?
8: Thank you.
9: Just rest in town. Hush, Nettie. Hush.
8: Evelyn.
9: Darvin.
8: Oh, now that's...
9: Look here. Look at this. Not a bite to eat in the house. Not one bite. And ain't been for the past 2 days. Of course the young'un's crying. And when I hear, I just feel like crying myself.
8: It's bad with everybody, ma'am. I'd help out if I could with our grub give out today.
9: I know. That's why Jake went into town.
8: Yeah?
9: He went there to beg food. Can you imagine that? My men having to beg.
8: Oh, it's awful.
9: Begging. When we come out here figuring we'd be well off.
8: Well, that's what I come about, ma'am. You folks figuring on going east?
9: We would if we could. We only got one horse. No wagon's so old it'll fold to pieces inside 100 miles.
8: Mm-hmm. Well, I've been talking to some of the others.
9: Yes?
8: I thought if we all went together, we could make out somehow. Those that have got wagons can take others with them. And there won't be such a waste of grub. We'll sell the little we can, and maybe we can raise enough cash to see us through.
9: And we could go with you?
8: If you'd like to.
9: Like to? Oh. Do folks like to stay where they're starving? Do they like to see their young'uns dying for lack of grub? Lige, if you can fix it so there'll be room for us, me and Jake will thank you to our dying day.
8: We'll manage somehow, ma'am. You can plan on it.
9: When'll we leave?
8: If everything goes all right, in about 3 days.
9: Oh, thank heaven.
10: That's just the first call we are making, Roberts.
4: You take me back or I'll see you jailed.
10: You'll go back, that's better. But not until you've seen what human misery can really be. Come on, old fellow. Hurry, boy, hurry.
0: In spite of the rancher's protests, the masked man forced him to witness the suffering of the homesteaders. It was on the following day that Buck stepped outside the bunkhouse, stopped short, then began shouting while he ran.
5: Hey, fellas! It's the boss! The boss is back! Hey, there's the boss! Hey, boss, what happened? Where's the masked man? My gosh, how far did you have to walk? Afoot?
4: Never mind, old Litz. The rest just shut up.
5: What's the matter?
4: Once I started to send you to round up the rest of the ranchers, then we called it off.
5: Uh-huh. Want no need of them.
4: Well, there is now.
5: You mean on account of the homesteaders?
4: Just so.
5: And you want all the cowmen to come here?
4: The thief? I want them pronto. Tell the boys to saddle up.
5: By golly, boss, I don't know, but what you're right.
4: Huh?
5: When you get a fella down, put the boot to him. Then you know you got him licked.
4: You don't serve me, eh?
5: Sure I do, boss. Sure I do. All right, men. You heard what he said. Saddle up and hit the trail.
0: In the meantime, it did not take long for the homesteaders to complete their preparations for leaving. 2 days later, they gathered with their families and their wagons at Lige's cabin. It was a pitiful sight. Their clothing was in rags. Their faces showed the unmistakable marks of hunger. And yet it could be easily seen that they were finding it difficult to leave the district. They listened while Lige addressed their men.
11: And so, folks, we have to go whether we want to or not. So there's no use crying over it. Maybe we can get started again somewhere else. Maybe in a year or so, we'll all be jingling so much cash in our jeans, we'll have forgot about all.
12: Lige, look.
8: What is it?
12: Cattlemen.
11: Cattlemen? The rotten skunks. Can't even leave us be when we're licked. Well, that's all right with me. If it hadn't been for them, we wouldn't be so bad off. Here's our chance to get in one last lick before we're gone for good. Fellas,
5: What do you say? Should we give it to them good for once?
7: Sure.
5: Good. Then get the women and young'uns inside. The rest of you, prime your guns. When I say the word, let the polecats have it. All right, men. Once over their heads to give them warning.
7: All right.
5: Now. That brought them up short. Now another to see if they won't turn yellow and run.
7: Hold on, man. Come on, Silver.
5: Hey, wait. Hold your shots. That's friends of ours. Hold up.
7: Put down those guns.
5: Then tend their polecats to clear out.
7: Thanks. They're not here for trouble. Roberts, ride here alone. Come here and tell them why you came.
5: Now look here, Mr.
7: Don't start trouble until you know they're here for trouble.
5: What else would bring them?
7: Roberts can speak for himself.
4: Boo, boy. Curly, is there any way for folks to act when other folks are trying to do them a good turn? The bullets come so close, I can hear them buzzing.
5: What'd you say about a good turn?
4: Lides, a masked man here sort of opened my eyes.
5: Huh?
4: He showed me how you folks were starving. He showed me just what it meant to you to have to leave your farms after you worked so hard to get them.
5: If this is some trick,
4: it isn't, Lige. Listen, Lige, I swear it ain't. I don't know just how to explain myself. But when you're fighting a fella, you kind of forget that maybe he's just like you. Wants and needs the same things you want.
7: Tell him the rest, Roberts.
4: Well, when I seen how you folks was hungry for grub and wearing what's almost rags and such, the might more than a bargain for. So I called my friends together. We talked it over and decided maybe the most of the fighting we'd been doing was foolishness.
7: And at Roberts' place, they brought stores of supplies for every man, woman, and child here.
5: What's that you
4: Just say? Help yourselves. Take what you want and pay it back when you can. You're mighty welcome.
5: Masked man, did you do this for us, did you?
7: Come, Tonto.
5: Now, wait a minute.
7: Get him up, Skill. Come on, sir.
5: Hey, wait, come back here. I want to talk. Come back here.
4: Oh, no use yelling at him. He won't come back.
5: You ever see his like?
4: Nope. But he seems to know what he's about. And he told me something I'm likely to remember for a good long time. Something I reckon will turn out true.
5: Huh? What's that?
4: He said if once we helped you folks, we'd never be able to fight you again.
5: Yeah?
4: Because you can't hate a man you've done a favor. That's one of them things you can't deny.

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0: When Joe Hunter took the New Haven down to New York, he tried to think of everything, anything, but what the doctor's report would be. If the report was good, he and Effie could take that vacation they'd planned up in Vermont. But if it wasn't good, well, they'd have to figure things out.
1: As I said, Mr. Hunter, with plenty of rest, not too much activity, and, well, you know, just take things easy. Yeah. You'll be as good as new before long.
2: I see. Well, but what about my job, Dr. Johnson?
1: No, that's hard for me to say. I mean, you should retire. That's what I meant by taking it easy. But, well, look, as a doctor, I can only advise you.
2: Oh, sure. You're thinking about money. Well, I'm really eligible for a pension right now. It's just, I thought maybe a few years more, maybe put a little bit aside. See, our children are all raised now. Two of them married.
1: And the third one's still at home with you and your wife, huh?
2: No. No, Bert was killed in Korea.
1: Oh, I'm sorry.
2: But Pete, my younger boy, he's doing just fine. Got a new job, nice wife and baby.
1: Wow.
2: Marge, that's my daughter. She's got two kids and lives out in Chicago.
1: You sound pretty proud of them.
2: Yes, indeed. They're fine children. Of course, Pete, well, he kind of had a hard time finding just the kind of a job he liked. But he's got it now. He's a salesman. Connecticut and Rhode Island Territory for a stationery company. He's a born salesman, that boy is.
1: Well, my advice is, as long as you can retire on a pension and your children are independent of you now, I suggest you retire from your job and really take it easy.

0: But, Effie, you don't understand what this is going to mean to us.
1: Now, Joe, just sit down at that table and stop your worrying while I get this cake in the oven. Here we'll start worrying together.
0: But it means getting along on a pension. Of course, the house is all paid for. Kids are settled down now with Pete getting that good job.
1: Mm-hmm.
0: But it isn't going to be easy, Effie. And it's going to be mighty boring.
1: There now.
0: And you always said you couldn't stand a man underfoot all day long.
1: Well, you're not going to be.
0: I'm not?
1: Joe, for years you've been depriving yourself. So's your children could have the things you never had. Well, now that's all right, I suppose. But what you've been doing the past 7 years is wrong.
0: Oh, if you...
1: I'll do the talking for a minute. Why, you've let Pete walk all over you and make you feel sorry for him when...
0: I don't see what this has to do with your saying I'm not going to be underfoot.
1: I'm getting to that. Why, every time we get a little bit ahead with saving, something would happen to Pete.
0: Well, something would.
1: Joe, do you realize Pete's had 7 jobs in the past 2 years?
0: Well, I didn't think it was that many.
1: 7. He quit them all because there was something wrong with them. Not enough pay, no chance for advancement, some such nonsense. But each time you dive into our savings account, pay his rent, buy his food for a couple of months until just the right job came along.
0: Well, Polly and the baby had to eat.
1: Sure. Pete's got 6 suits hanging in his closet and an expensive wristwatch. You got 2 suits. One of them almost wore out. You never owned a wristwatch in your life. Now, Pete's my son, and I love him, but...
0: Well, now, young people are different nowadays.
1: I should say they're different. They're going to start being mighty different right now. All right, now. Pete's got a good job, and he's going to have to keep it. Because you and I aren't going to be around to help him out of his money jams.
0: Well, I couldn't do much for him on a pension anyway if he... What do you mean, aren't going to be around?
1: Joe... What's the thing you always dream most of having?
0: I've had a lot of dreams.
1: You always said, if I could have about 25 acres, some chickens, a cow, and a little house, I'd be a king.
0: Yeah, I guess that was the wildest one.
1: It's not wild anymore, Joe. It's going to come true.
0: On a pension?
1: I had a real estate man look at the house, and he says we can get $6,000 for it.
0: $6,000? Why, that's...
1: I know. But the neighborhood's awful old. The house is terrible old-fashioned.
0: $6,000 won't even buy a little farm.
1: No, but I know where there's a 10-acre one that we could buy for $10,500.
0: Well, that's over $4,000 more than we'd get for the house.
1: I got more than $4,000 saved up.
0: You what?
1: Mm-hmm. Now, you've always been so soft about money with the children. Well, maybe it's kind of deceitful, but when I saw our savings account always going back down to zero, well, I just couldn't stand it. So I opened an account at another bank 6 years ago.
0: You what?
1: Now, hush. And each week, out of my household money, I put some in the bank.
0: I never guessed.
1: Good thing you didn't, too. Why, if you had, Pete would have gotten that car he wanted when he went to college. A big convertible. And you'd have...
0: Effie, you really think we can do it?
1: We could raise our own chickens and vegetables. Maybe if we could even get a cow. Why, you could work when you want and take it easy when you want. No bus to rush for in the morning or at night.
0: Well, Effie, it's always been just a dream. You know, the kind you never think will come true.
1: Of course, it's just 10 acres.
0: But I'll be like a king. Or maybe a prince. Sure, Effie, I'll settle for being a prince.

0: Pete, don't ring the doorbell yet.
1: What's the matter?
0: Well, do you think you're doing the right thing?
1: Look, Polly, we've talked this out ever since I got home tonight. And you agreed with me. It's an opportunity I just can't pass up.
0: I know, but you folks... I mean, if there was some way we could do it on our own. Not moving in with them and your mother taking care of the baby so I can go back to work.
1: Honey, there isn't any other way. You have to go back to work for a while. Look, as I said before, the job has terrific possibilities for advancement. But it means a big cut in salary at first.
0: But your mother and father...
1: They'll be glad to have us. I guess you're forgetting the money we owe on the furniture. And the baby's doctor bill that isn't even paid yet.
0: All right, Pete.
2: Hi, Dad. Well, just the people I wanted to see most. Have I ever got good news for you youngsters?
1: Well, that's a coincidence, Dad. We've got news for you, too.

0: why'd you do it, Joe?
1: Well, I couldn't see any way around it.
0: I'll bet you didn't even look.
1: Well, besides the salary cut this new job will mean, they're paying on some new furniture.
0: More new furniture?
1: Iffy, people have to sit somewhere. We went through the same thing at their age.
0: Yes, but we didn't buy the most expensive furniture we could find.
1: Prices have gone up. You know that. You do the shopping.
0: Joe.
1: Pete's our son, Iffy.
0: You're not doing this for Pete.
1: If parents don't help their kids...
0: You're doing it for Bert.
1: Well, that's a crazy thing to say.
0: Why don't you realize you're doing it for Bert?
1: Bert's dead.
0: And you feel you didn't do enough for him while he was alive. So this is how you make it up.
1: I don't see anything wrong in helping your kids.
0: But this isn't help, Joe. Not anymore. For the couple of years you thought Pete was going to be called into the service, you gave him everything you possibly could. Well, he wasn't called.
1: I'm glad he wasn't. One son is enough.
0: Bert was my son, too, Joe.
1: Oh, I'm sorry, Effie.
0: But with Pete, you just couldn't get out of the habit of giving and giving. You spoiled him, Joe. He thinks life is just a big bunch of balloons. You pop one and there's always another, a prettier color.
1: Yeah, maybe.
0: Where are you going?
1: Just looking out the window. Moving trucks out front.
0: Well, all right. But that furniture of theirs is going to be stored in the attic. If they can find the room with all those trunks and other things.
1: Iffy. Pete was thinking that...
0: Pete was thinking what?
1: Well, that we might use some of their furniture here in the living room.
0: Sit on those spindly little chairs and a Davenport that looks like half a strawberry pie?
1: Effie, Pete and Polly are coming up the walk, and I haven't said anything about the farm and the chicken coop.
0: Joe Hunter, don't you ever stand up for yourself.
1: He thinks he's helping us out, having to try to get along on the pension in this house. Now, please, Effie, he means real well this time.
0: I don't know, Joe. All these years, I still don't understand you at all.
2: Well, here we are with the whole works. Hi, Mom, Dad.
0: Hello, son. How are you, Polly?
3: Well, I'm kind of bewildered with all this excitement. I think I'll take the baby upstairs while the moving men are in here.
0: You go right ahead, dear. I'll be up in a minute.
1: Hey, they work fast. They're bringing the stuff up the walk already.
2: Yeah, I better get to work, too.
0: What are you doing, Pete?
2: Just making room for some of our things in here.
0: Your things?
2: Oh, now, look, Mom. This stuff is so old. Our things will look
0: Pete
2: much...
0: Davenport's.
2: It's a divan, Mom.
0: I said Davenport, and that's what I meant. You can call it any fancy thing you like, but to me, it's just a Davenport.
1: Well, whatever it is, here they come with it.

0: Well, it was quite a party they had here last night.
1: Yes, indeed it was. Every plate and glass in the house.
0: You should let Pete and Polly clean this up, Effie.
1: Have my kitchen a mess until Sunday noon? No, thank you. I got my roast to put in, vegetables and potatoes to fix. Here, let me clear a place for you at the table. You can have your coffee. I did manage to make some.
0: Thank you, Effie.
1: You look tired, Joe.
0: Well, I didn't get much sleep. Not used to the noise, I guess.
1: Joe, they've been with us 3 months now. How long's it going to go on? You said after Pete got on his feet, you'd tell him about our buying a farm.
0: Effie, as long as we started this, let them do it right. They've got the furniture all paid for, and Pete says he just owes the doctor $25 more.
1: You know, I worry about you, dear, but instead of helping you, I just make matters worse, being so cranky and nagging about it.
0: You've been fine, honey. Just fine.
1: But I see you pacing around this house with nothing to do all day, and I get so...
0: No, that's not true, Effie. I made all the new shelves for the pantry.
1: Shelves, shelves, shelves. The house is bursting at the seam with the shelves you've made.
0: That's all I know how to make.
1: Mm.
0: I suppose I could try making a rocking horse for the baby, but she's pretty young yet.
2: Wouldn't you think the baby would know it's Sunday morning and let her sleep?
0: Morning, Pete.
2: Yeah, she wants her bottle. In fact, she's making quite a racket about it. Good morning, Mom.
1: Don't you think you better heat it?
2: Oh, yeah, I forgot.
1: Here. Let me do it. Men are all thumbs.
2: Coffee smells good. I think I'll have a cup.
1: If you can find a clean cup to pour it in.
2: There was quite a party last night. Quite a party.
1: It certainly was.
0: Your boss was here, wasn't he, Pete?
2: You bet he was. It doesn't hurt inviting your boss to a party now and then.
0: Well, what about Ray, son? Does it look like one's coming along?
2: Want to know a secret?
1: What?
2: Bob gave me a strong hint last night. In about a month, I can expect a pretty good boost in money and a promotion. Now, how about that?
1: Oh, son, that's just wonderful.
0: I knew you'd do it, boy.
1: Talking about secrets.
2: And that isn't all. Bob's putting my name in at the country club for a membership.
1: The country club?
2: Uh-huh.
0: You mean you're going to join the country club?
2: Well, sure. It's good for business, you know. Nothing like success breeding success. And not only that, well... Many folks sit around the house so much. Now we can all go to the club on Sundays for dinner.
1: Do you mean to tell me you're actually going to join the country club?
2: What's the matter, Mom?
1: Here's the baby's bottle, Pete.
2: Thanks. Oh, by the way, we won't be home for dinner. We're driving out to Bob's summer place for the afternoon.
1: We're driving out to Bob's summer place for the afternoon. Joe, we've just got to tell Pete about... Joe, what's the matter?
0: I don't know, Effie. I feel funny. Kind of dizzy.
1: No, don't try to get up. Just sit there for a minute.
0: I'll be all right. Don't worry, honey. Be all right in just a minute. Catch my breath.
1: Here, take one of your pills. Here, dear. Drink this.
0: Thanks, honey.
1: Joe!

0: Effie, you got to promise not to say anything to Pete.
1: Now, Joe, lie back and rest. The doctor said you had to rest.
0: But you got to promise Pete didn't think it was him. I don't ever want him to think that. Effie, you got to...
1: All right, dear. All right, I promise.
0: He's a good boy. Just has to find himself.
1: Find himself?
0: He will, Effie. He will one of these days. And we'll have the farm.
1: Yes, Joe. We'll have the farm.
0: There isn't anything worth hurting your kids for. That's what we're here for. For them.
1: Yes, dear.
0: Just like Pete and Polly. For their baby. Pete's sticking this time, Effie. I can feel it somehow. After all, that's more than half his battle.
1: Yes, dear. Now I'll try and go to sleep. You need lots of sleep and rest.
0: Pretty soon, little farm, Pete and Polly will settle.
1: Shh. I'll be here. That's it. Sleep. Sleep.

0: I wish Mom would come downstairs and let us know how he is by now.
1: Pete, this all kind of seems to tie up somehow.
0: Tie up? What do you mean, Polly?
1: I don't know. I haven't figured it out, but remember when we came here that night to ask your father and mother if we could move in with them?
0: Yeah, I remember.
1: And when he told us he had to retire because of his health, you jumped at it, saying our moving in would help them out, too.
0: Well, sure, and it has. After all, Dad's pension is fair, but not enough to run this big old house. Well, the heating bill alone...
1: Wait a minute. I agreed with you at the time. I really did think we were helping them out. But now, I don't know.
0: Now, look, Polly, of course it's helped them out.
1: Maybe not. Yesterday, when the mail came, there was a real estate man's card in the box. And across the bottom of the card, he'd written, "I have a party interested in looking at your house if you're now ready to put it on the market."
0: Ready to put it on the market? What do you suppose that meant?
1: I don't know. But I'm going to find out. Take care of the baby till I get back, Pete. And don't tell your mother where I've gone.
0: Oh, I won't. Hey, where are you going?

0: Hallowell said your mother told him she had some money saved. And with that and what they'd get from the house, they could buy the little farm your father's always wanted.
1: Always wanted? Well, I remember when we were kids, he used to talk about a farm, but we thought it was just pipe dreaming.
0: Sometimes pipe dreams mean an awful lot, Pete.
1: Polly.
0: I think we've kept him from seeing that dream come true.
1: Good grief, the way I barged in here, big as life, thinking I was saving the old homestead.
0: But you didn't know, Pete.
1: Well, I should have known. Families are... Well, families sense things about each other, but no, not me. No, Polly, I've always been so swell, more than swell. Letting me float around from one job to another.
0: I think it would have been better if they'd been different.
1: Yeah, sure it would. You want to know something, Polly? They're going to get that farm. And you know how? We're clearing out of here.
0: Oh, yes, Pete. And let's not tell them we know anything about all this.
1: Well, I've got to apologize, Polly. I can't let them think
0: Peter,
1: that...
0: Peter, it'd be so much better if they didn't know. If it's hard for us to get along, your father would never forgive himself. Let him think we want to get along by ourselves.
1: Yeah, that would make it a lot easier.

0: Yes.
1: How is he, Mom?
2: Shh. Sleeping. I think he's better.
1: What happened?
2: A little too much excitement.
1: The party we had last night?
2: Mm. He didn't sleep very well.
1: Mom,

0: Very well. I was thinking we might even buy a little farm someplace.
1: A farm?
0: Hmm? I was thinking about it.
1: Hey, you know, that's a real good idea.
0: You really think so, Pete?
1: You bet I do. I seem to remember Dad used to talk about a farm once in a while when we were kids.
0: Mm, that's right.
1: I bet he hasn't thought of it in years. Why don't you suggest it to him when he wakes up? It might even take the edge off of our leaving.
0: You're a good boy, Pete.
1: You better get some rest yourself, Mom. Tell Dad we'll see him tonight.
2: Mm. Well, go ahead and tell me.
0: You big faker.
2: Well, you're the one who said I was asleep.
0: Lying there eavesdropping.
2: Well, they're my eaves. I paid for them.
0: Oh, Joe, isn't it wonderful? They want to move.
2: Don't tell me you fell for that.
0: What?
2: I'm not saying they don't want to move. But that's not the main reason they're doing it. I told you Pete was a born salesman.
0: You think it's for us?
2: Who else? I'll bet he hasn't thought of it in years, says Pete. And you swallowed the bait.
0: So you're mighty peppery for a man who had a fainting spell half an hour ago.
2: Well, I just happen to be feeling peppery.
0: Joe, he is a good boy. He's a fine boy.
2: Sure he is, honey. I noticed something when I was lying there with my eyes shut, listening to him. How much his voice sounds like Bert's. Mm. You remember when they were kids and one of them would yell up from the basement or out in the backyard? Mm. We weren't always sure which it was.
0: Oh, I could always tell.
2: You could not.
0: Well, maybe not every time.
2: Lying here just now, it sounded a little like Bert talking. Mm. On some of the words.
0: Mm. They're a lot alike.
2: You still think I spoiled him, Effie?
0: Yes. But I'm glad you did.

0: Some years ago, during a summer vacation, I was driving through a Midwestern state. After several hours of driving, I began to feel kind of drowsy, so I pulled into a small town, parked, and started into a diner for a cup of coffee. There was an old man sitting on a fence next to this diner, and he was very busy carving a long wooden chain. It was a beautiful piece of whittling, and I stopped to compliment him. "Ain't nothing to it," he said. "All you need's a good hunk of wood, some patience, and a sharp knife. Especially the knife. Dull knife's no good." Well, I never got a merit badge for wood carving, so I agreed that he was probably right.
1: "Yeah," he said, "it's a lot like people. People are like a knife."
0: Well, that stopped me for a minute, but he went on. "After you use a knife considerable, it gets kind of dull. Won't cut nothing. So what do? You get yourself a good oil stone. Before you know it, it's back in shape again. All ready to serve the purpose it was made for." The purpose it was made for. Well, that line stayed with me, and I began to see what he meant when he said, people are like knives. They've got a purpose. But often a man gets himself in the same condition as an old knife. You might say he's lost his edge and isn't serving the purpose he was made for. Lucky for man, though, that there's an oil stone handy. You see, prayer is man's oil stone. In other words, if you hone a knife every day, it'll always be sharp. Same with a man. If he sticks to saying his prayers every day, he'll always be sharp in the sense of being in shape to serve the purpose he was made for. Yes, sir, that old fellow's statement made sense to me. Daily prayer keeps a man in touch with his Creator. The same, of course, applies to families. That's why Family Theater brings you this program each week, to remind you of the great good we can all derive from family prayer, and that the family that prays together stays together.
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Arrived, retired, starring Edgar Buchanan. Jack Bailey was your host. Others in our cast were Michael Hayes, Gene Bates, Lee Millar, and Barbara Fuller. 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

0: 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You've just heard an episode of Family Theater, which originally aired Wednesday, May 22nd, 1957, 69 years ago today. Its title? Retired. Here's an episode of Family Theater, which originally aired Thursday, May 22nd, 1947, 79 years ago today, titled A Star for Helen.
1: The Mutual Broadcasting System, in cooperation with Family Theater Incorporated, presents A Star for Helen, starring Guy Kibbe, with a Family Theater Orchestra directed by Max Terre. Robert Alda is your host. More things are wrought by prayer than this world dreams of. Good evening. When you heard me say, more things are wrought by prayer than this world dreams of a few seconds ago, you probably had a feeling that you had heard those words before, but couldn't quite place them. Well, you more than likely came across them when you were in school. They're from a poem written by the very famous Alfred Lord Tennyson, and they contain an amazingly important thought. Just say that line over with me now and think about it while you're saying it. More things are wrought by prayer than this world dreams of. Believe me, that's more truth than poetry. You'll never know how much prayer can do until you've prayed. And that's the real reason for this family theater. We want to remind you how important prayer, family prayer, is. We believe that just as nothing can take the place of the family toward making the right kind of world, nothing can take the place of family prayer toward making the right kind of family. So pray together tonight, for a family that prays together, stays together.

0: My name's Ed Brannigan. I was thinking maybe I ought to tell you about Helen. Helen Jackson. She's a nice kid, one of our tenants. Being as I'm the janitor of this house, I got to know the tenants. Been here for over 20 years. And I know Helen. She's the girl who sells perfume and soap and those nice smelling things at a department store downtown. When Helen was a kid, 6 years old, she used to come down into the basement and talk to me. You see, I always made it a point to keep a bag of jelly beans handy. This is like it was.
1: Hello, Mr. Brannigan.
0: Hey, hello, Helen. School out already?
1: Uh-huh.
0: Been a good girl in school today?
1: Uh-huh. I got another gold star in my book.
0: Another one?
1: It's for my ABCs. See?
0: I'm proud of you, Helen. Let me see now. You got a gold star Monday, a gold star Tuesday, and a gold star Wednesday. And today, Thursday, another one.
1: That's because I'm smart.
0: And how's your behavior?
1: Oh, I'm good in school.
0: Are you always good?
1: Oh, I'm always good.
0: Now, look here, Helen. You wouldn't tell a lie to me, would you?
1: No, Mr. Brannigan. It's a sin to tell a lie. My mother told me.
0: Mm-hmm, that's right. It's a sin to tell a lie. Now, Helen, tell me something. What would you think of a little girl who cheated with gold stars?
1: Cheated? With gold stars?
0: Yeah. I mean, suppose a girl in 1B knew that every time she got a gold star, she'd get jelly beans. Just like I give you jelly beans every time you get a gold star. Now, suppose this little girl should go up to the 5- and 10-cent store and buy a box of her own gold stars, see? And suppose she pasted her own gold stars in her book. Just to fool people and get jelly beans.
1: I didn't paste my own gold stars. Honest, Mr. Brannigan.
0: Now, Helen?
1: Honest, I didn't, Mr. Brannigan.
0: Don't go away, Helen. Come here. Your mother wouldn't like you if she knew you told lies, would she? If you tell lies, you disobey God. And if you disobey your own mother. And a good girl doesn't disobey her own mother, does she?
1: No.
0: Does she, Helen?
1: No.
0: Okay. Now, what does a good girl do?
1: I don't know.
0: A good girl honors her father and her mother. Just like it says in the commandments. Honor thy father and thy mother.
1: I haven't got any father.
0: Okay, but it's a commandment anyway. Now say it after me. Thou shalt honor.
1: Thou shalt honor.
0: Thy father and thy mother.
1: Thy father and thy mother.
0: Now you promise me you're going to do that forever and ever.
1: Yes.
0: Okay, here's your jelly beans, Helen. Yes, she was a skinny little brown-eyed thing, black hair, smart as a fox. She sure had me fooled for a while with that box of gold stars she bought at Woolworths. Yeah, the kid was always hungry. Hungry for something. Jelly beans, donuts, but mostly for love. Kids love to be loved. And with Helen, well, her old man was dead, and her mother. Now, maybe I ought to tell you sort of confidential about her mother. When Helen grew up to be 12, this is like it was. Hello, Helen.
1: Hello, Mr. Brannigan.
0: You've been sitting out here all afternoon on that stoop.
1: It's nice and sunny here on the steps.
0: And how's school coming?
1: Oh, it's all right.
0: Are you getting the algebra any better? You know, how much does X equal and all that stuff?
1: It's still sort of tough.
0: Pretty hard to get gold stars in that stuff, eh, Helen? Remember the days long ago when you had your own box of gold stars?
1: Seems so long ago.
0: And remember down in the basement?
1: Uh-huh. That was the day you told me about the fourth commandment.
0: That's right. Honor thy father and thy mother. You never forgot that, did you, Helen?
1: No, Mr. Brannigan. I've always remembered it.
0: Hey, what's the matter, kid?
1: It's nothing.
0: Yeah, it's nothing. I've been watching you, Helen. Seen you sitting out there on the stoop plenty of afternoons. All by yourself. It's really none of my business, Helen, but... Well, I mean about your mother.
1: She keeps drinking, Mr. Brannigan.
0: I know, kid.
1: For almost 2 weeks. Every day she stays in the room. It's bad enough to see a man, but... When a woman... Your own mother...
0: Yeah, well, I don't know.
1: Why do people have to keep drinking?
0: Oh, different reasons, maybe. Some people got a lot of worries, so they drink. They want to get troubles off their mind. They want to be happy.
1: My mother isn't happy, Mr. Brannigan. Drinking whiskey doesn't make you happy.
0: Look, Helen, I don't know why your mother drinks. I'm sorry for you, kid, honest. But, well, your mother's a good woman, Helen. You know that.
1: She'd be all right if only she
0: didn't... And remember, she worked hard all her life. Worked to put bread in your mouth and clothes on your back. I don't know. But someday she's going to snap out of it. You wait and see.
1: Said a million prayers already.
0: All right. Keep on saying your prayers. And now, why don't you go upstairs? Maybe your mother needs you.
1: Sometimes I wish I could run away and never go upstairs into the rooms again.
0: I know what you mean. But remember what I said to you down in the basement.
1: All right, Mr. Brannigan. I remember. Thou shalt honor thy father and thy mother.
0: That's the idea. No matter what happens, kid, that's the angle. And when you do that, Helen, you get a real gold star in the books. Of course, I'm only a janitor, and I don't know much about psychology and things like that. And as for Mrs. Jackson, Helen's mother, well, I ain't making any conclusions. All I know is she's a good woman at heart, see? But she hits the bottle. And my heart bleeds for the kid, for Helen. Like the day when Helen was going to be graduated, for example. Oh. That's swell, Helen. You're the what?
1: The valedictorian. That means I give the closing speech at the graduation exercises.
0: Swell, swell. I knew you had it in you.
1: But what I came to see you about is my mother.
0: Yeah?
1: I'd like her to be at the graduation.
0: Well, sure, naturally.
1: I bought her a new dress.
0: That job pays dividends. A job after school, huh?
1: It's a beautiful dress, and she'll look lovely in it.
0: Why, of course she will. Your mother's a lovely woman.
1: It's just that I'm afraid she may go off again. I mean, well, you know what I mean.
0: Ah, stop worrying.
1: It's going to be on a Friday night.
0: Yeah, sure.
1: So, it's a scheme, just between us.
0: Go ahead, I'm listening.
1: Just a bit of psychology.
0: Psychology?
1: I want you to give her a big boost. Tell her how nice she'll look in the dress. Tell her about the graduation and how proud she ought to be. You know, with me, her own daughter, giving the valedictory.
0: Boy, you're a fox.
1: Really, Mr. Brannigan? I'm only trying to...
0: Sure, I know, kid. You want your mother to be there first class. Like all the other mothers and fathers, huh?
1: That's right, Mr. Brannigan. She likes you. She trusts you.
0: Leave it to me. She'll be wearing gardenias. And she looked like Queen Victoria. And she'll be as... I was going to say she'd be as sober as a judge. I was going to say that to Helen. Helen, who was looking at me with her sweet, brown, hungry eyes. Ah, she's a swell kid, Helen is. But comes the graduation night. I'm walking upstairs to the Jackson flat. I'm knocking at the door. Oh, hello, Helen. I'm here. I'm going to take your mother to the graduation first class. Got a cab downstairs.
1: It's all right, Mr. Brannigan. You needn't bother.
0: Well, what's the matter, Helen?
1: Mother doesn't... She doesn't want to go. Thanks anyway.
0: What do you mean? Again? You mean...
2: Hello, Mr. Brannigan. I was expecting you. I'll be ready for the graduation.
1: Go inside, Mom. Back in the room.
2: Oh, don't push me.
1: Go back in the room.
2: Oh, that's your children for you, Mr. Brannigan. No respect.
1: Go back into the room.
2: What are you yelling about?
0: It's all right, Helen.
1: It's not all right. It's not all right. It's awful.
2: Oh, you make me tired. No sense. Not an ounce of sense in your head.
0: I'm sorry, Helen. I thought she'd be okay. I mean, I tried hard.
1: Thanks anyway. Thanks for everything, Mr. Brannigan.
0: Come here. Come out in the hall. Close the door. Now look at me straight, kid. You're 17 years old, almost a woman. I want you to go down there and give your valedictorian speech, you see. Forget about up here. Leave it to me. You go down there to that graduation and be a credit, not only to yourself, but also...
1: A credit to my mother, too. Is that it?
0: Don't say it like that, Helen. Be a credit to your mother.
1: And as we, your children, go forth into life, alma mater, we promise to honor your traditions, for you truly have been our alma mater, our fostering mother. You have opened our eyes to the beauties of the arts and sciences. You've guided us, your children, at your knee. You've nourished us and pointed the way like a true mother to a better and richer life. We shall always cherish your name. We shall honor you. We shall love you always, alma mater. Our mother.
0: And so the kid gets graduated, like millions of other kids. And she goes to work, also like millions of other kids. Like yours and mine, for instance. For 3 years, she worked down in the department store. She sells colognes and fancy bath salt and things like that. To see Helen standing there behind the counter with her nice brown eyes looking at you over the little bottles of perfume, you'd never think she had a worry in the world. For 3 years, she works like that. Then one afternoon, plink, the fireworks start up in Helen's house. But Helen, maybe you're making a mistake.
3: I've got my mind made up, Mr. Brannigan. Just help me with the bags, please.
2: Where are you going?
3: I'll find rooms. I want to see how normal people live.
2: You're walking out on me, Helen.
3: Walking out on you? Why, you drunken...
0: Easy, Helen, easy.
3: All your life, you've been walking out on me. For 15 years, I put up with your drunken promises. I was willing to do it. I was ready to spend the rest of my life supporting you. If you would only try to live like a decent human being, like other people. Well, I'm sick and tired of this rotten routine. I'm tired of making excuses to people, to my friends, keeping them away. I'm tired of being shamed and disgraced.
2: I didn't know what I was doing, Helen. I didn't mean to go down to the store today.
0: What happened, Helen?
3: Ask the girls at the department store. Ask the boss, the customers. Ask everybody. Sure, maybe I'm proud. Maybe I should forget it. Forget the whispering and the talking. But they've got me labeled now, like one of the bottles on the shelf. Helen Jackson. Poor girl. Alcohol base.
0: So, you don't believe things like that can happen, huh? In this present day and age. And listen, I'm not talking about sawdust and stale beer in the gay 90s, mister. I'm talking about now, today, tonight. In this present day and age, there's an awful lot of homes operating on an alcohol base. I see them, I know. But, well, that's neither here nor there. The fact is, Helen moves away, takes up a room somewhere downtown. One night on the phone, she says...
4: It's nice down here. More quiet, Mr. Brannigan.
0: Did you get a job yet, Helen?
4: Yes, another department store. And I landed behind a perfume counter again.
0: They just can't keep you away from all them perfumes, can they?
4: That's right. How's my mother?
0: So-so. Maybe someday you might change your mind and come back, Helen.
4: No, I'll never go back. For the first time in my life, I'm beginning to know what living's like. I'll never go back, and that's final, Mr. Brannigan.
0: Well, you see, that was the situation. Same old story. And let me tell you, it ain't the first time I've seen homes broken up by what is commonly referred to as demon rum. A drink? Heck, I like a drink myself once in a while. But as my good friend up at St. Matthew's says, it ain't the use, but the abuse. Of course, you know that as well as I do. And there wouldn't be any use in me telling you this story about Helen Jackson if it wasn't for something that happened about 6 weeks later. It seems she was standing behind the counter, and a fellow walks up to her.
5: Could you help me, miss?
6: Surely.
5: I'd like to get a bottle of good perfume.
6: We have several of the standard brands. Any particular...
5: Oh, this has to be special.
6: I see. For the one and only.
5: Mm-hmm, that's right. The one and only. My mother.
6: Oh, your mother.
5: What's the matter? Don't mothers rate perfume?
6: Yes, of course.
5: You see, it happens to be her birthday, and, well, she's getting on in years, and it's nice to keep reminding them that they're not getting old. I figured a bottle of good perfume would... Say, what's the trouble, miss?
6: Nothing.
5: You're not sick, are you?
6: What kind of perfume do you want?
5: Oh, that kind.
6: $12, please.
5: Okay.
0: Now, that was like on a Tuesday. On Wednesday night, what do you think happens?
6: This is a nice place, Joe.
5: I thought you'd like it. You know, these booths make it kind of cozy. But to get back to my favorite subject, I had a hard time forgetting the way you looked at me over the counter yesterday.
6: That why you made the dinner date?
5: Maybe. You know, I like lonesome people.
6: What makes you think I'm lonesome?
5: Your eyes. The way you look at me. The way you speak.
6: Oh, am I that tragic?
5: I didn't say you were tragic. I said you looked lonesome. And I like lonesome people.
6: But we've known each other for only 3 months, Joe.
5: I know it, Helen, but it makes no difference. If I lived to be a million, I'd feel the same. I love you, Helen.
6: Oh, say it again, Joey.
5: I love you, Helen.
6: Joey, I'm not lonesome anymore.
5: Oh, if you only say the word, I'll take you right home to the family and introduce you. Well, you'll find them a bit stuffy, perhaps, but you don't have to be scared.
6: No split infinities, you mean?
5: Oh, what do you say, Helen?
6: Joey, I'd love to marry you. If you want to know the truth, that's it.
5: Oh, that's all I wanted to hear. Come on, kiddo. Let's spread the good news. Oh, you were wonderful tonight in there. I told you the family would like you.
6: You'd better take me home now, Joe.
5: Oh, what's the rush? Let's stay here in the garden for a while.
6: Well, really, I'm tired tonight.
5: Oh, sure you are. But I'm going to fix that up forever. Helen, I never knew until tonight that you were practically an orphan.
6: Your folks wanted to know, Joe. They were curious about background. That's why I told them about my father. He died when I was too young to remember.
5: Yes, and your mother died when you were 12?
6: Yes. My mother died when I was 12.
5: Oh, if she was anything like you, Helen, she must have been a beautiful woman.
6: My mother was. She was a lady, Joey.
7: Well, that's how things was developing. So a couple of nights later, I'm sitting in my room and I hears a knock on the door. Come in. Why, Helen, what are you doing back here?
6: Hello, Mr. Brannigan. I came back to pick up some papers.
7: Papers?
6: Mm-hmm. Personal stuff, birth certificate and letters. Is my mother upstairs?
7: No, I saw her go out about 10 minutes ago, Helen.
6: That's good. It'll be easier with her out of the way.
7: Well, you seem to be in a big hurry, young lady.
6: I am. Joey and I are getting married this month.
7: Oh, that's very nice, Helen. May is a swell month to get married in.
6: We're going to Massachusetts.
7: I see.
6: We're settling down there.
7: Oh, you mean for good?
6: Yes.
7: Well, I guess we won't be seeing much of you from now on, eh, Helen?
6: That's right. I want to get away forever from everything that could remind me I'm Helen Jackson.
7: Well, we went upstairs together, Helen and me. The flat was, well, still sort of dingy looking. I could almost see Helen shiver when she went in. She walked straight to her room and got the papers. Then all of a sudden, Helen was looking at something. It was lying on the chair. It was a book. A nickel composition book. That's an old book of yours, Helen, eh? The one you used in first grade, remember?
6: Where did she get it?
7: I don't know. She must have saved it all these years. Your mother was always proud of the gold stars you got, Helen.
6: You mean she's been saving this book?
7: Yeah. She takes it out lots of times, and Helen, she looks at it, and she, well, she always says to me, Helen got more gold stars than any kid in the world.
6: Yeah. Gold stars.
7: You know how parents are, Helen. They're proud of the things you get in school. Even as far back as 1A and 1B.
6: Gold stars.
7: Maybe you better be leaving now, Helen. She might be back any minute.
6: All right.
7: Oh, you might as well take this book with you. After all, they're your own gold stars. Yeah. The kid went out of the house that night. She was lonesome. All her life she was hungry for something. Mostly for love, like everybody else. And in a way, she had the perfect setup. Yeah, the perfect setup. Later, she told me about the setup.
6: That's right. It was a perfect setup, Mr. Brannigan. Oh, it was wonderful being near Joey. I guess I love him about as much as it's possible for a girl to love a fella. Sure, I might have been happy with him and his people. Respectable family, conservative. Everything so right and proper and good. But I was playing a game, Mr. Brannigan. It was a funny game. I knew it. I knew I was walking away from something, turning my back on something. You know, skeletons in the closet. You know, Mr. Brannigan.
7: Sure, I know what you mean.
6: I was thinking of my mother. I lied about my mother. Or they'd never understand. Even Joe might not understand. You see, I wanted Joey. I wanted to keep him forever. So I tried to pull the curtain on everything I was supposed to remember. I wanted to forget I was Helen Jackson. Wanted to forget that I ever had a mother. But I couldn't forget. Not after that night in my mother's room when we found that crazy book. I kept remembering that day down in the basement long ago. I was 5 or 6 years old, and you said,
7: "Thou shalt honor
6: thy father and thy mother." You said I'd get a gold star for that, Mr. Brannigan. Well, I had a million gold stars with Joey, with a house in Massachusetts, with kids, with all the simple things that any girl wants in this day and age. Security, affection, love. All these things I had until I picked up that funny little book off my mother's chair. Then something kicked the bottom out of my million stars. Maybe it's my conscience. Maybe it's being old-fashioned. Maybe it's being sentimental.
7: Yeah, I know what you mean. You still love your mother.
6: I love my mother, Mr. Brannigan. I love her despite her weakness. That's the truth. I couldn't walk out on her. Not even if it meant a billion stars. So I had to tell Joey.
7: So I'm waiting on the stoop that night. The moon is big and yellow, coming up behind the Triborough Bridge. Then I hear footsteps along the street. I'm waiting for those footsteps. Helen's. She's carrying her suitcases.
6: Hello, Mr. Brannigan.
7: Been expecting you tonight, Helen.
6: Why?
7: Oh, I understand you call off something off today. A marriage or something, I think.
6: Who told you?
7: A guy who's waiting out there in the hall for you.
8: Hello, Helen.
6: Joey! How did you know where I live?
7: Now, don't ask so many questions, Helen. Now, why don't you two people sit out here on the stoop? Maybe you got something to talk over. I got a little work to do in the basement. Yeah, when you're a janitor, your work is never done.
6: Well, what are you going to say, Joey?
8: You were willing to come back to this?
6: That's right. To my mother. It's not your style, is it, Joey? No gardens to walk in.
8: Helen, all of a sudden the picture is getting clearer. You know, I never really knew you till now. Why, I think you're the nicest and bravest thing I've ever met. You've got to believe me. I mean, well, you're the kind of a girl a fellow needs. Sure, you were ashamed. I guess there's lots of people with lots of troubles. Lots to be ashamed of.
6: They call them crosses. The crosses you've got to bear.
8: Helen, may I help you carry some of the load?
6: You mean that? Oh, Joey, hold me and never let me go.
7: And of course, I don't want to get too nosy, so I let them sit there on the stoop by themselves. But I did take a peek a little later, and I saw him with his arms around her, which is a nice thing for Helen. And also I noticed over the Triborough Bridge, right behind them, the big moon, big and golden. It was coming up. And I can't help thinking as I watch it, how much it looks like a big gold star. Another star for Helen.

Before we say goodnight, I want to say we hope you'll put our suggestion that you pray together as a family to work tonight. Because we believe that family prayer can go a long way toward making your family a happy one. The kind of family that stays together. A family that's interested in one another, proud of one another. A family that works together and has fun together. The kind of family everyone would like to have. And don't only pray together tonight, pray together every night. And don't give up easily. You've got to stick with it. You've got to have faith and sincerity. And the answer you get will be the right answer, even if it isn't the one you thought you wanted. But pray. Pray for the help you need to keep your family together and happy. No matter how great the need or problem, we don't have to face it alone. We can get help. The most wonderful and powerful help a man could ask for. Ask and you shall receive, remember? Ask God to help. Pray. And pray together as a family. Because a family that prays together stays together. Before saying goodnight, I'd like to thank Guy Kibbe for his performance as Mr. Brannigan and Betty Arnold for her portrayal of the older Helen. A special word of thanks also to Timothy Mulvey for writing tonight's play and to Max Tare for his music. Mel Williamson and John Ryder produced and directed the program. Others who appeared in our play tonight were Mary Lou Harrington, Grace C. Lavinda, and James Eagles. Next week, our family theater stars will be John Lund, Maureen O'Sullivan, and Anne Blythe in Three-Way Love. This is Robert Alder bidding you good night and God bless you.

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1: 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This episode originally aired Sunday, May 22nd, 1949, 77 years ago today, titled, And Why Julie Dixon Case.
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0: Broadway's my beat. From Times Square to Columbus Circle. The gaudiest, the most violent, the lonesomest mile in the world. That's the street I'm walking. I was heading to the courthouse one day thinking of a phone call I got from Judge Summers. Said he could use a cop with the wisdom of Solomon. I met the judge in his chambers wondering why he had picked me.
1: Why you, Lieutenant Clover?
0: Huh?
1: Because I have a problem for a cop who can think like a judge, Danny.
0: For a cop's pay or a judge's, Your Honor?
1: A young woman is in New York looking for her father, Danny. He disappeared 10 years ago. She's applied to Missing Persons Bureau. She doesn't know it yet, but they've located him. They don't know what to do about it, so they've asked my advice, and I'm asking yours.
0: Oh, I don't get it, Judge. If they found him, what's the problem?
1: Human relations. Hmm? Her father was located a prisoner in Sing Sing. Served 10 years. Tomorrow he comes out on parole. He insists that his identity be kept from his daughter. That she be told her father is dead.
0: But, Judge, how does this... where do you or I...
1: Where do we come in, Danny?
0: Mm-hmm.
1: Well, let's say through sheer sentiment. You see, I was the judge who sentenced him, and you were the arresting officer.
0: Oh? Who's the prisoner, Judge?
1: Nelson Jennings. Remember the case?
0: Nelson Jennings... 10 years ago?
1: Yes. A writer. Manslaughter. Got in a fight with a drunk at a nightclub. The drunk died of a heart attack as the result of the fight.
0: Yeah. Yeah, it comes back. He was nightclubbing with his wife. A no-good stew at the next table passes an insulting remark to Mrs. Jennings. Well, what guy wouldn't haul off, Judge? I always did think you gave Jennings a pretty hard ride.
1: His victim died a pretty long death, Danny.
0: Yeah.
1: I'll admit, though, I may have been a bit severe then. But today, Danny, in a similar case, I suppose I would be inclined to temper justice with mercy.
0: This daughter, Judge, who's looking for him now, you mean she actually hasn't known her father's been in the big house for 10 years?
1: That's right. From what I'm told, she grew up believing her father dead. That's the way the Jennings wanted it. And that's the way he insisted his wife play it.
0: Oh, what happened to the wife?
1: Ruth's mother died recently, and on her deathbed changed the story, Danny. Said Jennings was alive and somewhere in New York, but she still kept the real truth from the girl.
0: How old is the girl now?
1: She's 20. She was 10 when all this happened.
0: Judge, what is it you want me to do?
1: Danny, I want you to talk to them both. Now, a daughter wants her father. Mm-hmm. The father prefers to be dead, his past unrevealed. So his child won't be stigmatized. He's paid his debt and feels that the law owes him this one request. Now, where is our responsibility, Danny? It's a hard decision. You visit them both and decide. Do what you think best. I'm leaving it up to you.
0: Judge Summers, you told me you wanted a cop with the wisdom of Solomon.
1: That's right.
0: Well, I'll sure need it. You say Jennings is due out tomorrow, hmm?
1: Yes. And I hope he never violates his parole and that he's learned to control his temper.
0: And where can I find the daughter?
1: On your beat. Cleveland Hotel. Ruth Jennings.
0: Judge.
1: Yeah?
0: What was it Solomon finally did decide?

0: Lieutenant Clover, I beg you, let me have my way in this. My child must not find me. She mustn't, never.
1: Fella, be reasonable. I know how you feel, but, well, after all, she came to New York to find her father.
0: She's better off without a father like me. Oh. I won't ruin her life like I ruined her mother's. A 10-year stretch is a long time. I'm an old man now. I died for my family's sake 10 years ago. All I asked of them was that they bury me and live.
1: And you still think that made sense?
0: Yes. Look at my daughter now. Shortly before my wife died, she wrote me that Ruth's engaged to be married. Do you know who to? Let me tell you, Lieutenant. To young Johnny Milton, who comes from a very prominent family in Indianapolis. Do you think that could have happened if the Miltons ever knew Ruth's father was a convict? Do you think Ruth would go through with it if she knew?
1: You win, Jennings.
0: Lieutenant.
2: Yes?
0: You saw my daughter?
2: Yeah.
0: How does she look?
2: How? Jennings, for a guy who insists he's dead, you're darn curious. But I'll tell you anyway.
1: In one word, sweet.

0: you sure, Lieutenant Clover? There's no trace of my father anywhere?
1: I'm sorry, Miss Jennings. Nothing turned up yet. But, what made you think he was in New York?
0: Oh, just a feeling. Mother used to take trips to New York. Never told me why. Left me with Grandma. And when she came back, she'd be crying. Mm-hmm. Well, then just before she died, she told me for the first time that Father wasn't dead, that he was somewhere, and that he still loved us very much. Mm.
1: So you think your mother's trips to New York were to see him,
0: hmm? Yes, there's some mystery about it all. Oh, Lieutenant, he's alive. Don't ask me how I know, but I know it. He's alive and he's somewhere in New York. Oh, please, please don't stop looking for him.
1: What if I do find him, Ruth? And what if he isn't, well, everything you'd like to... I mean, that is to say that something's happened to him.
0: Oh, Lieutenant, I love my dad no matter what's happened. He's my father, and well, even if he turned up with... Oh, with one leg...
1: No, not in illness, I mean, but something even worse than that. But what have you learned that he... this couldn't happen to him, but you never can tell. What if you found out, say, that your father's been in prison?
0: In prison?
1: Yeah. I mean, would that make a difference? Would you prefer to return home without finding that kind of a father?
0: Oh, of course not. I think I'd love him even more then, because he'd need me more. Oh, a father's a father.
1: Oh, what about the man you're going to marry? What if he learned, and his folks? Maybe all your wedding...
0: Johnny and I are in love, Lieutenant. Even if his parents would be shocked, it couldn't make any difference to him. And if it did, I'd never want to marry him, because... Well, then he wouldn't deserve my love.
1: Oh, Ruth, you can't imagine how glad I am to hear you talk like that. You've got a right to know, Ruth.
0: You mean he's alive? My father's alive?
1: Mm-hmm. He's been in Sing Sing for the last 10 years. He got out just yesterday on parole.
0: 10 years? Oh, poor Dad.
1: No. Really, an accident. See, your father's no criminal, Ruth. He hit a man who insulted your mother, and the man died of a heart attack. Any real husband would have done just what your father did. You've got nothing to be ashamed of. He just got a tough break. You see, the judge...
0: Then we'll be together. Something told me I'd see my father again.
1: No, Ruth, I'm afraid you won't.
0: Well, what do you mean? Why not?
1: He doesn't want to see you. He wants to keep playing dead. Begged me never to tell you. I promised I wouldn't.
0: But after all these years, how can you even think of it? No, I'm going right to
1: him. Wait. It's his life. And that's the way he wants to live it, for your welfare.
0: But now that I'm about to get married, all the while I thought I had no mother or father to advise me. And now that I have a father, oh, if you'd only see my Johnny, give me his consent.
1: Ruth, all I can say is that it would kill your father to know that you knew. After these 10 years, he's built it up in his mind. And you've got to humor his wish. Well, maybe someday he'll come to you on his own, but till then...
0: How does he look, Lieutenant?
1: Gray.
0: Daddy Gray? Mm.
1: Do you remember him at all?
0: Oh, yes.
1: How? How do you remember him?
0: Young. Oh, if I could only see him again, if just for a moment. Lieutenant, isn't there a way somehow I can just get a glimpse of him without him knowing?
1: Well, I don't see
0: exactly. Oh, please, it would mean so much to me. Can't you arrange it somehow?
1: Could be. B, I know the rooming house he's staying in. It's off-Broadway.
0: Please.
1: I can let you... I've got an idea. Listen, Ruth. Now look, if you'll just do what I say, I think I can fix something. What did you say, Lieutenant Clover?
2: I said, would you like to just sort of catch a glimpse of your daughter, Mr. Jennings? You know, sort of meet her, but without her knowing who you really are?
1: Yes, go on.
2: Well, then drop in at the Broadway Automat at 6. I'm having a bite with her there. Just stop at our table a minute. I'll introduce you as an old friend of mine. Make it Bert Freeling.
1: I'm afraid...
2: She's leaving town tomorrow. It's giving up the hunt for her dad. Here's your one chance.
1: She might recognize me. But I don't think she will, do you? She was only 10 at the time. She's a young lady now.
2: That's right, Jennings.
1: It's been 10 long years. I have changed a lot, Lieutenant, haven't I?
2: Yes. You've changed a lot, Mr. Jennings.
1: So she'd never... That is, I don't see what harm if I was just to sort of bump into you two at the table for a moment and you introduced me as someone else.
2: Exactly.
1: I don't know. I don't think I could stand it. Let me think it over.
3: My head's pounding. Let me think it over.
0: Why doesn't he come? Are you sure he said he'd come, Lieutenant?
2: Yes, woman. He should be here any minute.
0: Oh.
2: Shh, now, easy. Now, do you think you'd recognize him?
0: Oh, yes, and I think I'm going to faint. Oh, that must be him right now. That man coming this way.
2: Easy, easy now, Ruth. Which man? Oh, this.
0: He didn't stop.
2: No, Ruth, that wasn't him.
0: Oh, I surely thought it
2: was.
0: Well,
2: Ruth, what sort of a picture do you have of your dad? That fella just went by. He's still young. You still remember him, Ruth.
0: Still young?
2: Mm-hmm.
0: Yes, that's right. I couldn't imagine him as anything...
2: Harry, there he is, Ruth, your dad. He's coming this way. Shh, now take hold of yourself now and play it like I said. Shh.
4: Well, if it ain't Bert Freeling. Say hiya, Bert.
5: Hello.
4: Come on over and join us, Bert.
5: Well, if you two don't mind.
0: Not at all, sir. Do join us.
4: Well, Ruth, I want you to meet an old buddy of mine, Bert Freeling. He used to be on the force with me. This is Ruth Jennings.
5: How do you do?
0: How do you do?
4: Little ladies from Indiana, Bert.
5: Yeah, that's so. Oh, here on a pleasure visit, miss?
0: No, not exactly, Mr. Freeling. A visit, but...
4: But it hasn't exactly been a pleasure, I guess she means, Bert.
5: Oh, why not?
0: Oh, it's just that I came to New York looking for someone, and I can't find him. Tomorrow, I'm going back home. That's that. I'd rather not talk about it, Mr. Freeling, if you don't mind.
5: Oh, I'm sorry, Miss Jennings.
4: She needs cheering up, Bert. I'm taking her to a nightclub this evening. Nothing fancy. Hey, wait, what are you doing tonight? Why not come along?
5: I'm sorry, Danny,
0: Oh, yes, Mr. Freeling, why don't you? Why not the three of us?
5: What exactly is troubling you, Miss Jennings? Who are you looking for?
0: Well, come along tonight, and maybe I'll tell you.
5: Oh, why do you want me along?
0: Well, because you're a friend of the lieutenant's, and he's been so kind to me. Because you seem the type of gentleman that I'd like to talk to on my last night in New York.
4: You can't back out after that now, can you, Bert? It's a date, then, tonight. The three of us.

0: Listen, Jennings, she'll be back in a minute, so let me give it to you straight. Tell her who you are now. She's got a right to know. It wouldn't make any difference. She likes you.
1: She'd hate me if she knew. Oh. I'd lose her altogether. I'd ruin her life, her chances for happiness. She's getting married. If the boy's family ever knew... Oh, no, Lieutenant, the important thing is...
0: You're her dad, and she's your daughter. Can anything be more important than that?
1: Shh, here she comes.
2: Oh, Lieutenant. Mr. Freeling, notice what they're playing? It's an old-fashioned waltz. Mr. Freeling, I know it isn't a girl's place to ask a gentleman, but... You haven't danced with me all evening.
1: Another young man. I haven't danced in years, I'm afraid. All right, Miss Jennings, with great pleasure.
2: I'm so happy you came along with Lieutenant Clover tonight.
3: Why, Ruth?
2: Because somehow it's been so good to be with you. I somehow felt that I'd known you all my life.
1: Ruth?
2: Yes?
1: I'd like to kiss you.
2: I'd like that very much. Please do.
1: I hope you didn't mind. I'm an old man. I could have had a daughter your age.
2: I had a father your age.
1: I'm sorry about your father, Ruth. I mean that story you just told me about your reason for coming to New York.
2: What do you think my chances are of finding him someday, Mr. Freeling?
1: From what you've told me, pretty slim. I don't think you ever will.
2: I feel a bit faint, Mr. Freeling. I'm sorry. Please take me back to the table.
4: Hey, now what happened? You didn't finish that waltz.
1: Well, Danny, Ruth suddenly felt a bit faint.
2: Well, it was silly of me. I don't know what came over me for a moment. I'm really perfectly all right now.
4: Well, Bert, you certainly seem to have made a hit with our little friend here.
2: Mr. Jennings is a charming gentleman, Lieutenant.
4: Oh, say, excuse me, folks. I clean forgot. I got a phone in at the station house. Should have done it long ago.
2: There goes the kindest man I've ever met.
1: He certainly is.
2: Mr. Freeling, I wonder if I could ask a favor of you.
1: What is it, Ruth?
2: I received a wire from my fiancé a few hours ago. He's decided to fly to New York and join me here for a few days. That means that I'll be staying on a while after all. Mr. Freeling...
1: Yes, Ruth?
2: I'd like you to meet my Johnny and tell me what you think of him.
1: Me? But why me?
2: Because I've taken such a liking to you. You see, I have no parents to advise me. You seem like such an intelligent man. You seem, well, everything that I'd like my father to be. I wish you'd see my fiancé when he arrives and tell me whether you approve.
1: Yes, but see here, I'm hardly the one to do that, Ruth. It's not my place, after all.
2: I see. I'm sorry if I imposed.
1: Well, not at all, Ruth. It's not that I'm not flattered. I do admire you so, the short time I've known you. Such a lovely young lady, everything I could wish a daughter of mine to be, but...
2: But?
1: Now, if you ask me anything else, I do wish you all the happiness in the world. And if there's anything else I could do...
2: No, Mr. Freeling, I just wanted your opinion about the man I'm going to marry. But skip it. It's all right.
1: Is he... this young man of yours coming alone? That is, his folks won't be with him?
2: Oh, he's coming alone.
1: Oh, I see. Well, now, I'll tell you what, Ruth. Since, as you say, you have no mother or father to consult, and since it's only natural for you to want some friend whose judgment you rely on to...
2: Then you will?
1: Yes, I will.

0: Well, Captain, I got that matter that...
1: Clover, I understand you got that matter that Judge Summers called you about straightened out.
2: It was the best I could do, Captain. Don't you approve?
1: I'm not sure, Lieutenant. Hardly the way Missing Persons Bureau would have tackled it, but since Judge Summers seems pleased, then that's that.
2: Oh, what angle's worrying you, Captain?
1: Clover, if the girl's boyfriend finds out who this Mr. Freeling is, he'll leave her flat. And if Nelson Jennings ever learns you've wised up his daughter to his real identity, against his wishes, he'll flatten you.
0: Well, no solution could have been perfect, Captain. I believe that I found
1: it. Where's her boyfriend due in town?
2: Well, sometime this afternoon. Oh, now look, Captain, I've made two people happy.
1: You're still out on a limb, Clover.
2: A girl isn't entitled to know her own father. And he isn't entitled to see his daughter after 10 long years. And, sir, I brought them together for a while, so what? He doesn't know, she knows, and they're real pals. It was the best I could do under the circumstances, but it was something. Almost a happy ending. Clover speaking.
3: You'll never guess who the pie wagon just blew in, Lieutenant.
0: Yeah, who, Sergeant?
3: Friend of yours, Nelson Jennings.
0: Nelson Jennings?
3: Yep, beat up a complainant named Frank Black. Booked him on assault and battery.
0: Assault and battery?
3: Had 5 years for violation of parole, the poor guy...
0: No. This same thing happened 10 years ago. Now it started all over again. He'll go back to prison.
4: Tonight on CBS, you can hear about a man who believes you should never run to work when you can walk. A man who believes you should never walk to work when you can just stay home and think about it and keep your feet healthy. His name is, of course, Mr. Jack Benny. And he will be heard on the same CBS stations to no one's great surprise, but to everyone's delight. And now back to Broadway's My Beat and Lieutenant Danny Clover.
2: Why did you do it, Jennings?
0: Oh, leave me alone.
2: You must have had a reason why. You invade a hotel room at the Cleveland, take a poke at a guest named Frank Black. He calls the police. What happened? He claims he doesn't even know you. Why did you go there? What did you have against him? Who is he? What did he ever do to you?
0: Oh, leave me alone. Leave me alone, Lieutenant.
2: You realize what a jam you're in? It'll mean 5 more years for parole violations. Come on, talk, Jennings. Tell me for the love of heaven, and maybe somehow I can help you.
0: Oh, everyone's at me. Everyone wants to know, but it's no use. Talking won't help. Send me back. Send me back.
5: Judge Summers, it's about Nelson Jennings I'd like to see you about, sir. I understand his case comes up before you tomorrow, and I don't know why he did it, but, Judge, if any guy deserves
6: Lieutenant Clover, we both wasted our time showing sympathy for that man. He'll never learn a lesson with that hot temper of his.
5: But, Your Honor, if he did...
6: Just 10 years, it seems, wasn't enough. And I was beginning to think I'd been too hard on him.
5: But, Judge...
6: No use, Danny, no use. My mind's made up. He'll get the limit this time.
5: A couple of those perfectos, Sally.
7: Right, Lieutenant Clover. What's up? You look low.
5: No mood for conversation, lover.
7: Get that gratitude. And just when I was just about to throw you a little dirt on that Nelson Jennings case, too.
5: Well, then I love you very madly. Come on, give.
7: Well, remember you were in here a little while ago asking me what do I know about a guy stopping here named Frank Black?
5: Yeah, sure, Mother.
7: The guy who had Jennings arrested?
5: Yeah.
7: And I answered you, I didn't know anything about him. Didn't even know what he looked like.
5: Go on.
7: Well, when you described him to me, nothing clicked.
5: Yeah, go on.
7: Well, now something clicks.
5: What?
7: A man of that description bought a cigar off of me here yesterday. Mm-hmm. And he was very inquisitive.
5: So?
7: Well, I don't know whether this will help you any, Danny, or how it fits in, but... Well, this guy asks me questions like, is Miss Ruth Jennings registered at this hotel?
5: What?
7: Mm-hmm.
5: He did. Well, go on, Sally. I'm listening.
7: Well, I tell him, yeah, she is. And then he says, is her father named Nelson Jennings? Naturally, I says, search me.
5: Oh, and lover, then he says, I think I'm beginning to do a slow 2 and 2.
7: Hey, where are you off to, Danny? What's up?
5: I'll see you, lover. Thanks. I gotta add it up at the station house. See if it comes out 4.
2: Well, Sergeant, did you check on Frank Black? Turn up anything?
8: Your hunch was right.

0: the one prison inmate I trusted. He knew the secret I was trying to keep from my daughter. Well, this morning I get a phone call from him, threatening that unless I come across, he'll tell my daughter just who her missing father is and to expose my prison record. So I went to his room to argue him out of it. I saw red, Lieutenant. Will I be sent up again?
1: I don't know, Jennings. I'm not the judge. You should have reported to the police, but I'm with you 100%. I'll see that all your evidence gets in. Who knows? Maybe the judge will temper justice with mercy anyway. Keep your fingers crossed.
2: But I want to attend his trial, Lieutenant Clover.
1: And I'm advising you against it, Ruth.
2: Oh, if I could only go to Dad and tell him that I know everything and that no matter what happens...
1: If you did that, it would kill him, Ruth.
2: Oh, do you think the judge will send him to prison again?
1: I'm sorry, but I'm afraid that's in the cards.
2: Oh.
1: See, the judge is mighty disturbed about it all. Oh, your father had plenty of provocation, but he shouldn't have taken the law into his own hands. Suppose you just wait right here and pray for a miracle.

0: So, to sum up, Your Honor, in view of this felonious assault by Defendant Jennings against the person of this innocent complaining witness, the state of New York feels confident that Your Honor will remand the defendant to state prison, there to serve his remaining 5-year sentence as fitting punishment for this vicious, this reprehensible violation of his parole.
1: Is that the state's case?
0: It is, Your Honor.
1: Is Detective Lieutenant Danny Clover in the courtroom?
2: Lieutenant Clover.
1: Yeah? Yeah? Will you step up here to the bench a moment, Lieutenant?
3: Well, sure, Your Honor.
1: Yes, Your Honor. Danny, recently I turned this man Jennings over to you for the judgment of Solomon.
3: Yes, sir.
1: You did a good job on that. Now, I'd like to know your opinion of this case before me. I'm inclined to discredit Blakey's story and to believe Jennings. To hold Blakey on charges, to view the whole act as just provocation, amounting to self-defense, as though a gun were being held at his head. And with respect to Defendant Jennings...
3: Yes, Your Honor.
1: To temper justice with mercy. What do you say, Clover?
3: What do I say? You do that, Your Honor. You do that.
4: This is where he lives, Ruth.
3: He's a free man now, like I said. He asked me to bring you here. He wants to tell you something.
5: Lieutenant Clover, what shall I say? I mean...
3: Shh! Now, just let nature take its course. Shh.
5: Mr. Freeling...
4: No, Ruth. Not Mr. Freeling. There's something I've decided to tell you at last. You see, I'm...
5: Daddy!
4: Ruth!
5: Daddy, I've known all along.
4: Ruth, oh, my darling. Lieutenant Clover... Oh, Danny, how can I ever thank you?
5: Oh, Lieutenant Clover, yes, you've been so wonderful.
3: Don't thank me. Thank Solomon.

Like I said, I was betting on nature to take its course. It always has, and it always will. A warm May breeze now filtering down the side streets. Nah, you won't see May flowers growing anywhere along Broadway, but somehow other things do bloom once in a while, even here. Like, well, kindness where you least expect it. Yeah, even here along the gaudiest, the most violent, the lonesomest mile in the world. Broadway, my people.

Penman was Jennings, and Julian Noah was Judge Summers. Others in the cast were Paul Luther and Art Carney. Today's broadcast was written by Joseph Roscoe, produced by John Dietz, and directed by Bruno Zerato, Jr. The musical score was composed and conducted by Robert Stringer. This is Vern Bennett speaking.

Columbia has just brought you Broadway's My Beat with Anthony Ross as Detective Danny Clover. Gene Carson was Sally. Nancy Franklin was Ruth. Charles

0: He may be a close neighbor of yours, or at least he lives quite near you. You go to the polls, you elect him, you bid him farewell, trusting him to represent you in Washington. From then on, what happens to your congressman in the nation's capital? What pressures are brought to bear on him? In how many hundreds of fields must he rapidly become an expert? Why does he vote as he does? 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His story will be a drama taken from interviews and talks with many regular congressmen, with Washington experts, with politicians, with voters like yourselves. 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
1: 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Its title, and why Julie Dixon Case. Here's an episode of Calling All Cars, which originally aired Friday, May 22nd, 1936, 90 years ago today. Its title, Triple Cross.

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1: 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Be on the lookout for Andrew Holman. Described as American, 5 feet 8 inches. 135 pounds. 35 years old. Wearing a brown chinchilla coat. This man shot and killed Detective Paul Lee of the fugitive detail this evening. That's all.

0: At the close of tonight's broadcast, we have three very important guests we wish to introduce. Don't miss this special feature on tonight's program. These true crime dramatizations are created and sponsored by Rio Grande because this company is in such close touch with police work in the many leading cities and counties of the West that specify Rio Grande cracked gasoline exclusively to power their police and emergency cars. And the drivers of these police cars are such boosters for this gasoline that Rio Grande is proud to tell the public through this program of the heroic deeds of the police officers who use Rio Grande cracked gasoline daily to meet emergencies. Cruising slowly along, hour after hour, these police cars suddenly get a radio call for help. Down goes the throttle. The engine roars into action. Rio Grande cracked gasoline meets the emergency with instantaneous power. Precious seconds are saved as Rio Grande cracked develops top speed without the sluggishness or delay characteristic of uncracked gasoline. No wonder thousands of police drivers and the drivers of fire engines, ambulances, and motorcycles are so enthusiastic about Rio Grande cracked. No wonder this gasoline powers more emergency equipment everywhere it is sold than any other brand. The most convincing proof of the efficiency of Rio Grande cracked gasoline is its use year after year for the most difficult job any gasoline has ever had. In your car, too, Rio Grande cracked will produce the same sensational speed, power, and acceleration that makes other users of Rio Grande cracked gasoline boast about their police car performance. Now it is our pleasure to present Captain Bert Wallace, head of the Homicide Squad of the Los Angeles Police Department. Captain Wallace.
1: Good evening, friends. How much money would you want to risk your lives day in and day out? How much would you demand to take a job where you knew that any moment your career might be permanently ended by a bullet? Would you want $100 a week to take such a risk? Or do you value your life at a higher rate, say $500 or $1,000? Whatever your valuation is, I feel sure you would expect more for such a risk than your police officers receive. And your police officer, every moment he is on duty, is taking this risk that the peace of your community may not be violated. This statement is no idle romancing. There isn't a police officer on the force who has not had a brother officer and close friend taken from him by the bullet of a lawbreaker. No one realizes more than the police officer the real meaning of that much-used phrase, the war against crime. It is a real war to these men who may at any moment sacrifice their lives. It is a fight to the finish. As you may realize after hearing the details of the Holman case, which started with a routine police matter and ended with three tombstones in the cemetery.

0: It is a few days before Christmas in 1932 when Detective Paul T. Lee and H.C. Lindley of the Fugitive Detail of the Los Angeles Police Department are called into the office of their captain.
1: Come in, boys. Come in. Have a seat.
2: What's up, Cap?
3: I've got a request from the sheriff of Marin County, Paul. He wants us to pick up a fellow of the name of Abe Schiller.
4: Yeah? What's he want him for?
3: Forgery. Here's the warrant for his arrest, and here's his mug and description.
4: Hmm. Got quite a record, hasn't he?
3: Yeah.
4: Got any tips on where we might find him, Captain?
3: Yes, Lindley. According to the sheriff's information, he's pretty thick with a girl by the name of Flo Barnes. She's got a little spot out on Wilshire near Whitmer. I've jotted the address down here, and I'd suggest you go out and talk to her first.
4: Okay, Cap. We'll get on it right away.
5: Here's the apartment, Paul. Name's on the door.
4: Push the buzzer.
5: Okay.
6: Come back later. I'm busy.
4: So are we. Come on, open up.
6: Who is it?
5: I imagine you got a pretty good idea. Better open up the door now like a nice girl.
6: Oh, all right.
7: Now, I thought it sounded like bulls. What's the beef?
5: Nothing for you to worry about. We're looking for Abe Schiller.
7: Abe Schiller? I don't know no Abe Schiller.
4: My partner said we weren't going to worry you, and that's so if you're on the up and up with us.
7: Well, sure, I'm willing.
4: All right. Where's Abe Schiller?
7: I don't know. On the level, I don't.
5: Expecting him?
7: Well, I never know when he's going to drop around. Maybe he will, and maybe he won't.
4: I think we'll just drop in and wait for him.
7: Oh, you can't do that. You see, I'm not...
5: Oh, you don't have to dress for us. We're not company. Besides, that kimono is becoming to you, Flo.
7: Hmm.
4: Aren't you going to ask us to sit down?
7: Okay, have a seat.
5: Yeah, a pleasure.
4: What is that noise?
5: Somebody in the other room.
4: What's the idea, Flo? A double cross?
8: Come out of there, you. With your hands in the air.
9: Yes, sir. I'm coming.
4: Who is this guy, Flo?
7: A friend of mine.
5: What's his name?
7: I don't know.
5: What's your name, buddy?
9: Eddie. Eddie Tremont.
4: What are you doing here?
9: Well, just visiting.
5: Where do you work?
9: Down on 7th Street, at a gas station.
5: Well, you better get out of here and beat it back to the gas station. It's in a very healthy place for punks.
9: Yes, sir.
7: You got a nerve.
4: You ought to be ashamed of yourself, Flo, entertaining kids like this.
7: And you ought to be ashamed scaring them half to death.
9: I'm sorry, Flo.
7: Sorry for what?
9: Well, you know.
7: Beat it before these two flatties run you in for a vag.
9: Okay, goodbye.
7: Goodbye, kid. See you down on 7th Street someday.
5: Now, look here, Flo. Ain't no sense in getting tough. We might as well be friends.
7: What for?
4: Why not? You can make it tough for us, and maybe someday we'll make it tough for you. Or you can make friends with us, and you won't be sorry.
7: Well...
5: What do you know about Abe Schiller?
7: Nothing much.
4: How long have you known him?
7: Oh, off and on for a couple of years.
5: What's he do for a living?
7: I never asked him. Why, what do you got on him?
5: Forgery.
7: That's possible. I'll go.
4: No, you won't. You stay right where you're at. I'll answer the door. Who are you looking for?
8: What's it to you? Who are you?
4: Police officer.
8: Oh, a police officer, eh?
4: Hey, come back here.
7: Look out, officer. He's got a gun.
5: You hurt, Ben?
10: Pretty bad, partner. I guess I'm

0: block away, at the corner of 7th and Whitmer, William Swan is halted by a red signal light when a man jumps onto the running board of his car. Swan looks up into the blue steel mouth of an automatic.
1: Button up your lip, buddy. You sing and I'll blow daylight through you.
2: No, well, what do you want?
1: You know, you're helping me to a getaway, see? Just drive what I tell you.
2: Yeah, but listen, I got a date. My girl's waiting for me.
1: Yeah? Well, there's a rope waiting for me if I don't get out of this beef. There's the bell. Well, what are you waiting for?
2: But...
1: I ain't kidding, buddy. Now get going. All right, turn left to the 7th, and then get over to Bixler to 8. And act natural, you mug.
3: So that's the way it happened, Cap. Paul died on the way to Georgia Street.
4: Paul was one of my best friends, and it had to be me that sent him to his death.
3: You can't look at it that way, Captain. It's all part of our business.
4: Yes, I know. But I never can get used to it, seeing fine men like Paul Lee go out of the picture at the hands of some dirty rat.
3: This dirty rat will pay up pretty quick.
4: Get a pretty good description of him?
3: Better than that. I got an identification from the girl, Flo.
4: You did?
3: Yeah. She says she knows the guy. I brought her in to show her the mug book and get a positive identification. She's outside. You want to talk to her?
4: Yeah. Bring her in.
3: Come on in, Flo. Captain, this is Flo Barnes.
4: Glad to meet you, Miss Barnes. Won't you be seated?
5: Thanks.
4: You were a witness to the murder of Detective Lee?
5: Yeah, but I didn't have anything to do with it, Captain. I swear I didn't.
4: Now let me assure you that you are not under suspicion of any sort. But we would appreciate your assistance.
5: I've always kept out of jams. I don't like this one.
4: No, we don't either. But it's our job to find the man who murdered Paul Lee. Not that arresting him will return Paul to his family, but because that murderer is a threat to society as long as he remains at liberty.
5: You realize that I may be putting myself on the spot if I help you.
4: Yes, and we'll give you every protection you need. Who shot Lee?
5: Well, it was Andy Holman.
4: Where does he live?
5: I don't know. Really, I don't.
4: Is he a friend of yours?
5: Well, he drops in to see me every now and then. He's an ex-con.
3: Here's the mug book, Flo.
5: Oh.
3: You recognize his picture?
5: Yeah, that's him, all right.
3: I'd say so, too.
4: Andy Holman, eh? San Quentin, number 31926. Sent up for first-degree robbery. Parole June 1st. He's only been out 6 months.
6: Beg pardon, Captain.
4: Yes, Mac.
6: There's a man out here who was sent over from Central. Got a report to make that may connect up with the shooting.
4: Send him in.
6: Yes, sir.
7: You come in, please?
2: Are you the captain?
4: Yes, what is it?
2: Well, a guy just held me up and made me drive him halfway across town with his gun in my ribs.
4: Where did this happen?
2: Well, I was waiting for a green light at the corner of 7th and Whitmer Street.
3: 7th and Miller?
2: Yeah.
3: That's just a couple of blocks from Flo's apartment, Skipper.
4: What did this fellow say?
2: He told me to keep quiet and drive him where he wanted to go.
4: Did you?
2: Did I? With that automatic of his tickling me? You bet your life I did.
4: Where did you take him?
2: Well, he got out at the corner of 8th and Hill.
4: And what did he look like?
2: Well, he was about medium height and he wore a brown chinchilla coat.
3: Did he look anything like this picture?
2: Well, yeah, that's him.
4: Are you sure?
2: Positive.
4: Get me the complaint board. Hello. Put out an all cars broadcast to pick up Andrew Holman, described as American. 5 feet 8 inches, 130 pounds, 35 years, slender build.
0: But with every Los Angeles police officer alertly watching for the murder of Detective Lee, and with every California city and county promising cooperation in the manhunt, Andy Holman cleverly continues to elude capture. A month later, he is still at liberty, planning another crime in an East Side speakeasy with his two confederates, Sterling McLean Smith and Tommy Bender, and Tommy's girl, Stella.
1: Hey, boys, this'll be a cinch. A little branch bank out in the valley, and not a bull for a mile.
8: How much do you think it's good for, Andy?
1: Well, it ought to be 20 grand in that place, Tommy. You're gonna have a swell time helping Tommy spend $6,000 or $7,000, ain't you, Stella?
9: Yeah.
1: You don't sound very interested.
9: Oh, sure. I'm interested in keeping Tommy out of trouble.
1: He can't get into no trouble on this job. It's a pushover.
8: Don't you worry about me, baby. I'll be all right. All you got to worry about is how you spend the dough.
1: Hey, listen, Stella. I know how to pick him, see? And when I met Tommy up at Quinton, I sized him up for a smart kid. The only reason he took that rep was because he made a mistake. But he learned lots of lessons in stir. Didn't you, Tommy?
8: You bet.
9: Seems to me he didn't learn the most important lesson.
8: Yeah? What's that?
9: That you can't win against the bulls.
10: Yeah, nuts. What's a dame know about this record? Dames oughtn't to have any opinions. Dames ought to be left at home.
8: All right, Mac, lay off Stella.
10: Yeah, I just made a general statement. Seems to me you guys are wasting a lot of time shooting up your face. When do we pull this job, Andy?
1: Tomorrow morning about 11:30. The bank's pretty empty then. You'll handle the car, Mac. And Tommy and me will knock the joint over.
10: Don't you think I ought to go in with you?
1: No, I want to give Tommy a little first-hand experience. I've got a lot of confidence in him.
8: Gee, thanks, Andy.
9: Tommy, if you don't mind, I'd like you to take me home. I've got a headache.
8: Oh, sure, honey. I'd be glad to, only... Well, we got to plan this thing. And...
9: Of course, if you don't want to leave, I can take a cab.
8: Oh, no, it ain't that, baby, but don't you see...
1: Go on, Tommy, take her home. Take her home. And be over at my spot tomorrow morning at 9 o'clock. I'll tell you what to do then.
8: Okay, Andy. Come on, Stella. I'll see you in the morning, boys.
1: Okay, kid.
10: So long, kid.
9: Tommy, you mustn't go out with them tomorrow.
8: Yeah, but I got it, baby. I'm in this thing with them.
9: But you don't have to be. Well, you're only out of prison 2 months, and you're starting in again. You know what they do when you break your parole?
8: Ah, they're never going to know anything about it. With that dough, you and I can go off to China or someplace and be set for the rest of our lives.
9: I'll never touch a cent of that money, Tommy.
8: What?
9: I mean it. If you go out on that job with them tomorrow, I'm through with you. Can't you see what you're running into? Even if it wasn't wrong, you can't trust that Andy Holman. He'd double-cross his own mother.
8: Now, listen, Stella, you don't know Andy. He's a swell guy. Well, he did more for me up in Quentin than anybody. He made it easy for me. He was a big shot up there. I owe him plenty.
9: So your idea of paying him back is to hold up banks with him?
8: Oh, look, Stella, I'm lucky that he wants me to work with him. There's plenty of other guys that jump at the chance. I'm a lucky guy, I tell you.
9: You're an ungarnished fool, Tommy. And if you go out with Andy tomorrow, you've seen me for the last time.
1: All right, folks, we're leaving now. And if you know what's good for you, you'll knock that out of Pete for 5 minutes. How about it, Tommy?
8: Here's the dough. I put everything I can move into this poke.
1: Good. Give it to me. Now you cover me while I get into that car.
8: Okay, I'll stay right here till you call me.
10: You're all set, Andy?
1: Set.
10: And listen, here comes the cops.
1: Step on it then, kid.
10: What about the kid?
1: That devil with him. We've got ourselves to think about.
8: Hey, Andy, wait a minute. Wait for me, Andy. You can't leave me here. The bulls are coming.
4: All right, young fella. Drop that gun and throw up your hands. Come along with me, Bender.
8: Oh, for what, turnkey? They're not going to question me again, are they?
4: Nope, you got a visitor.
8: Yeah? Who is it?
4: I don't know. Come on. In this office here.
8: Stella.
9: Oh, Tommy, darling.
8: Oh, but you said you'd never see me again if I went on that job.
9: I know it, but you idiot. Oh, I guess I'd forgive anything you did.
8: Oh, gosh. You don't know what it means to know I have at least one friend in the world.
9: Come on, sit down at this desk here. Tell me all about it. You look worn out. Have they been hard on you?
8: Well, they haven't let me get much sleep trying to find out who was on the job with me.
9: Why don't you tell them?
8: Not me. I'm no squealer.
9: Oh, Tommy, you're such a fool. What is it?
8: Shut up, Stella!
9: Why, Tommy, what's the matter with you, shouting like that? And what are you drumming on the table for?
8: You see that lamp?
9: Yes.
8: Well, there might be a dictaphone in it. And this drumming will cover our conversation.
9: Why don't you tell them who was with you, honey? They'll make it easier for you.
8: Not a squealer, Stella.
9: But can't you see that Andy double-crossed you? He drove away from that bank out there and let you take the rap.
8: Well, he couldn't help it. The cops were coming.
9: He deliberately threw you to them to make his own getaway. I told you that guy wasn't on the level.
8: Well, even if what you say is the truth, I ain't going to squat. I took my chances and I lost and... Well, that's that.
9: You know they'll throw away the key on you when you go up this time.
8: Well, that's just too bad. But I ain't going to get out of this at Andy's expense.
9: I'm going to get you out, and I don't care who pays the bill. I don't know why I should break my heart over a fool like you, but I can't help myself.
8: Oh, no, Stella, look, it's better this way. I'll ride the beef, and then when I get out, I'll go straight for shore. Then we can start all over again.
9: What? You expect me to wait 10 years for you? You think I can stand that? I want you right now, and I'm going to get you. So that's real low down on that job, Captain. Tommy wasn't a bad kid. He's just the fall guy. The men you want are Andy Holman and Stuart McLean Smith.
4: We're not half as interested in Holman for this bank job as we are on a little murder rap.
9: A murder?
4: Yeah. We've been looking for him for 2 months. He shot a police officer in cold blood just before Christmas.
9: I'm not surprised. He's capable of anything.
4: Would you be willing to help us?
9: I'll do anything to see that rap where he belongs. But if I do, will you spring Tommy?
4: I can't make you any promises. But I believe that the extenuating circumstances you've indicated will influence the jury when you testify at his trial. Furthermore, I can assure you that the reward on Holman's head will go to you if you turn him in.
9: Even if I didn't get a cent of that reward, even if Tommy has to go up, I'm not going to stop until I've turned Andy Holman over to you.
0: But Stella, with her underworld contacts, is scarcely more successful than the police has been in their search for the murderer. 2 weeks go by while the avenging girl spends every waking hour seeking Holman, inquiring for him, visiting the places she knows he frequents. And then, as she enters a coffee joint on Main Street one night, she sees Holman and Smith seated in the back booth. Striving to appear casual, she approaches them.
9: Hello, boys.
1: Oh, hello, Stella.
10: Hey, Stella.
9: Mind if I sit down?
1: No, help yourself.
9: Well, where have you boys been keeping yourselves?
1: Laying low.
9: Uh-huh, that's what I thought.
1: Sort of tough on Tommy, eh, Stella?
9: Yeah, wasn't it?
1: Just a bad break, that's all. We couldn't wait for them with the bulls on our tail.
9: Yeah, I understand.
1: Well, we've been afraid they'd give him the works down at the jail and he'd sing.
9: Not Tommy. You ought to know that. He's loyal.
10: Loyalty's got nothing to do with it when the bulls start working out on you.
9: Tommy can take it. It's tough on me, of course. I don't know what I'm going to do for the next 10 or 15 years while he's up there.
1: You know, I never could figure you and him out, Stella.
9: What do you mean?
1: Well, he's a good enough kid, but he's still a kid. And you, well, you've got lots of savvy. You could have done a lot better than him.
9: Yeah? Looks like I'll have to start looking around now that he's out of the way.
1: Well, you wouldn't have to look far.
9: What do you mean?
1: No farther than across the table.
9: Who, Mac?
10: Huh? Hey, leave me out.
1: No, not Mac. He don't exactly waste no love on women. I mean me. I had a yen for you for a long time, Stella. And now that Tommy's out of it, I don't mind telling you so.
9: Gee, Andy, I didn't have any idea.
1: Well, what do you think about it?
9: Well, I think it'll be okay. He fell for it like a ton of bricks, Captain. That big chump thinks I'm going to move in with him tomorrow.
4: That's splendid, Stella.
9: Now, here's the address. Apartment 301 at 598 South Normandy. He's going to be out tomorrow chasing a bank job, and he's expecting to meet me at the apartment at 5:30.
4: Good. We'll have a squad of men out there by 3 o'clock.
0: The next afternoon, a squad composed of Detectives Homer Spencer, Ralph Davis, Harvey Birch, Cliff Gillen, and Miles Ledbetter drive up to the Normandy Avenue address. Parking their sneak cars around the corner, they approach the apartment house.
11: Spencer, Davis, you hide in that garage across the street.
12: Okay, Ledbetter.
11: Birch and Magnus cover the rear of the place.
13: Right.
11: And Gillen, you come inside with me. Now get this, boys. We don't want any shooting if we can help it. But we do want Holman. If we can't take him alive, we'll take him dead. There's just one thing for you to remember. And that's what this guy did to Paul Lee.
13: We aren't likely to forget.
11: Okay, boys, take your positions. And you men on the outside, let him get in the building. We'll try to arrest him in there. You've got to be sure that he doesn't make a getaway. Come on, Gillen. Better tip off the landlady that there may be some shooting.
13: Okay, here's her apartment.
14: Yeah?
11: We're police officers, ma'am.
14: Yeah?
11: We're looking for the man who lives in 301.
14: You mean Mr. Holman?
11: Yes.
14: Well, I don't think he's in.
11: I know he isn't.
14: What are you after him for?
11: Murder.
14: Murder? A murderer in my house?
11: Not so loud, ma'am, please. Now, we've got the place surrounded, and we're going to arrest him when he comes in. There may be some shooting, so I'd advise you to stay in your apartment this afternoon.
14: But you can't do that. Shooting in my house,
11: I assure you that we don't want to if it can be avoided. But if it's necessary, then the safest place for you is right inside your apartment. Oh, now there's one more thing. Will you give me the pass key to his apartment, please? We want to search it thoroughly before he gets back.
14: Well, all right. Here it is.
11: That's fine. Thank you very much. You've nothing to fear as long as you don't go out of your apartment.
14: Oh, don't worry. I won't.
11: Come on, Gillen. Let's give this place the once over.
13: Is there any chance of that Stella dame's giving us a runaround?
11: Sure, there's always a chance of that. But I got a hunch she's on the level. You sure got it in for Holman.
13: And here's the apartment. Let's see if that pass key works.
11: Here you are. Looks like they just moved in. Bags aren't unpacked yet.
15: This one's plenty heavy.
11: Open it up.
15: It's locked.
11: Yeah, we'll fix that quick enough. There.
15: For the love of Mike,
11: A shotgun and a half dozen pineapples.
15: And look at these boxes of 32 shells. A regular arsenal.
11: We just moved this across the hall to that empty apartment the painters have been working in.
15: Uh-huh.
11: And that looks like a good place to stake out to me. We can leave the door open the way it is, and then we can have an unobstructed view of them as they come up the hall.
15: Okay.
0: Ledbetter and Gillen take up their post in the vacant apartment, while the other four officers have secreted themselves in the front and back of the building. A tense 2 hours pass while the officers scan each passing car, while the landlady, in an agony of suspense, paces her apartment, while Ledbetter and Gillen stiffen at the slightest noise. Then, a few minutes before 5:30, a car drives up to the apartment house and Holman and Smith get out. At that moment, a friend of the landlady's telephones her. As the two gunmen mount the front steps of the apartment, Spencer and Davis across the street grasp their drawn guns tightly. Holman and Smith are arguing as they enter the building.
10: Yeah, I tell you, Andy, all you're going to get is grief if you tie up with that Stella Twist. Dame's is dynamite.
1: Ah, you worry too much, Mike.
14: No,
1: he's a good kid.
14: No, policeman.
1: Hey, listen.
14: Right now. I'm not frightened. I don't know what to do.
1: Did you hear that?
11: Yeah. Let's lay him out of here.
1: Okay.
12: Up with your hands, both of you.
1: Never mind, Mike.
11: All right. Up with your hands.
12: Don't shoot! I'm a criminal. I'm a citizen and a taxpayer. You've already wounded me. I like a badge taken from you. I like a
11: badge. Who is this bird,
12: Spencer? He walked into the middle of the shooter.
11: You got Holman. He's over there on the sidewalk. But where's the other guy?
6: He ran between those parked cars.
12: Yeah, here he is over here, man.
11: Stretched out on the running board, dead. Well, boys, I guess this tallies up for Paul Lee's murder.

0: The well-aimed bullets of the officers saved the people the expense of a trial. Stella received the reward which offered for the murderer, and Abe Schiller, the unwitting cause of Detective Lee's death, was subsequently arrested in Santa Barbara and admitted his guilt of the charge of forgery made against him by the Marin County authorities. At this time, I want to thank the many citizens who send information into the police department to help the law enforcement agencies run down criminals. Tonight, I have with me three young men whose names were in the headlines today for their fine work. Did you read how three junior detectives found the hidden loot of many burglaries on a garage roof? They reported their discovery to the police, and as a result, we have just captured the phantom bandit, suspected of many recent burglaries. Mr. Lindsley will introduce you, the three members of the Rio Grande's Junior Police Department.
1: Thank you, Captain Wallace. Ladies and gentlemen, I will introduce first Winston Moore, captain of his own squad of junior detectives. Captain Moore, how old are you?
2: 11 years.
1: You directed the search for the phantom burglar, didn't you?
2: Yes, but Charles O'Hara here worked right with me.
1: Well, we'll call you Lieutenant Charles O'Hara.
2: Thanks, but give the credit to my brother Bob O'Hara. He really found the stolen goods.
1: Congratulations, Bob. How did you do it?
3: I climbed on top of a garage and found where the burglars hid them.
1: Well, that was mighty good work. And in behalf of the police department, I thank you for your help. And in behalf of the Rio Grande Junior Police Department, I hereby present each of you with a new badge. You are all promoted to captaincies in the Rio Grande Junior Police Department.
4: Gee, thanks.
1: The Rio Grande Oil Company has also asked me to give each of you a complete junior detective outfit. 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We want all the hundreds of thousands of boys and girls who now belong to the Rio Grande Junior Police Department to have this complete detective outfit, too. 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

0: 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Here's an episode of The Falcon, which originally aired Thursday, May 22nd, 1952, 74 years ago today. Its title, Happy Hoodlum.
1: Hello? Yes, this is The Falcon speaking.
2: Oh, Nancy.
1: You'll have to include me out tonight, Angel. Some boys are planning a surprise party for me, and I'll be hanged if I don't show up. But then again, I may be hanged if I do.
3: Once again, the Adventures of the Falcon, dedicated to private investigators everywhere. Those hard-hitting detectives who, like Mike Waring, risk their lives to aid law enforcement agencies. So join him now when the Falcon solves
4: the case of the Happy Hoodlum.
5: It's early evening in New York. And at Novak's, a smart gambling spot on New York's east side, the proprietor steps out of his office and surveys his domain. Obviously, what he sees doesn't please him.
6: Plenty.
7: Yes, Mr. Novak?
6: I'd like to see you.
7: Sure. Harry, take the stick, will you? The boss and I got business to discuss. What's on your mind, Mr. Novak?
6: Sit down.
7: Thanks.
6: Drink?
7: You know I'm working.
6: Is that what they call it?
7: Huh?
6: Take a look at these. That's last month's take.
7: 374, 1495. Not good.
6: Well, that's the understatement of the year, Paletti. We're 14 grand off April. When I gave you the job as manager...
7: I guaranteed I could double the take.
6: Uh-huh.
7: Well, you got to understand, Mr. Novak. Things have changed. I couldn't figure on Lasker opening his joint just two blocks away.
6: Well, what do you intend to do about it?
7: What can I do? Of course, if this was the old days in Chicago, I could handle it easy enough. Like I once told Al, you know, Al Capone, there's only one way to deal with a character like Lasker. Take care of him.
6: Take care of him?
7: Well, you know what I mean.
6: And you do that for me?
7: That's nothing. If I thought it would help, I'd cut off my right arm.
6: I'm touched.
7: I mean it. I'm not much for talking, but you've been real swell. All you gotta do is say the word.
6: All right, Paletti, I'm saying it. Take care of Lasker.
7: What?
6: Aren't those the right words?
7: Well, now look, Mr. Novak.
6: What's the trouble? You just said you'd do anything in the world for me.
7: Well, suppose I talk to Lasker first.
6: There's been too much talk already. I think a little action is indicated. You got a gun, Paletti? Or will you use mine?
8: Is that you, Monty?
7: Yes, again, Lasker.
8: Who are you?
7: Tony Paletti. Maybe you heard of me.
8: I can't say I have.
7: I work for Frank Novak.
8: How did you get in here?
7: Never mind. I'm here, that's all that counts.
8: You may have a point there. They do pay off in results, don't they? However, Mr...
7: Paletti.
8: I'd advise you...
7: Get away from that buzzer. Get away, Lasker, or I'll plug you. I mean it.
8: You're kind of new at this, aren't you?
7: Huh?
8: What's the trouble? Couldn't Novak find a more qualified man?
7: I'm doing all right. I got in here, didn't I?
8: There must be an answer for that, though it escapes me at the moment. What's on your mind?
7: You ought to know. Novak warned you to shove up shop.
8: Let me ask you something, Paletti. How much does Novak pay you?
7: What difference does that make?
8: You look like a bright boy. How would you like to go to work for me?
7: What?
8: You could start right now.
7: Look, Lasker, if you think you can buy me off...
8: I'll pay $5,000 for that gun.
7: $5,000?
8: And Novak would never know.
7: You're crazy. He'd find out in 10 minutes.
8: He needn't. Tell him you couldn't get to me.
7: I don't like those kind of jokes, Lasker.
8: I'm not joking.
7: You said, 10 grand?
8: I said 5.
7: Where's the dough?
8: In my desk.
7: I'll get it.
8: It's in the top drawer. You'll find 12 $1,000 bills in an envelope. Just leave the other seven there.
7: Wouldn't I be a chump to do that? All right, Lasker. Well, you take it.
8: Don't be a fool, Paletti.
7: You didn't really think you were going to buy your way out of this?
8: I certainly did. You couldn't walk out if you're alive.
7: I'd like to see someone stop me.
8: That would be fairly simple. You see, there's a recorder in the basement.
7: Huh?
8: It's taking down every word of this dialogue. When you get downstairs, you'll find a couple of boys ready to usher you out.
7: You're lying.
8: Think so? I'll be glad to show you the microphone. Neat, isn't it? Looks like a cigarette box, doesn't it?
7: Why, you dirty...
8: Now, there's no reason to be annoyed, Paletti. I'm still willing to stand by my end of the bargain. Keep $5,000 and let me have the gun.
7: How do I know you won't have me knocked off?
8: You have my word.
7: That's a hot one.
8: Naturally, you wouldn't understand, but a gentleman's word is his bond. In any event, you have no choice.
7: If Novak ever finds out, he'll kill me.
8: You should have thought of that before. Now, may I have the gun, please? Thank you. Yes, I wouldn't be at all surprised if this proves a wonderful arrangement.
7: Hey, you won't be sorry, Lasker. I'm the kind of guy, if you ask me to cut off my right arm, I
8: may at that. All right, Paletti. Keep in touch. I'll have something for you real soon. But, don't call us. We'll call you.
9: That you, Paletti?
10: No. He hasn't come back yet, Mr. Novak.
9: That's funny, Red. Did he call in?
10: Not that I know of.
9: What time you got?
10: 7:15.
9: Better check his hotel. He should have...
10: Call me again?
9: I'll get it. Yes?
11: I'd like to talk to Frank Novak, please.
9: This is Novak speaking.
11: You got a Tony Paletti working for you?
9: Why?
11: I just thought you might be interested. He sold you out to Lasker.
9: Come again?
11: Lasker bought him off. Paid him $5,000.
9: Who is this?
11: Well, let's just say I'm a troublemaker.
9: You wouldn't care to leave your name?
11: No, I don't think so.
9: I just want to show my gratitude.
11: Well, that's all right, Novak. I'll get my kicks reading the papers.
9: He hung up. Did you hear that, Red?
10: Yeah. What do you think?
9: I think I made a mistake in Paletti. I never should have dealt with an amateur. Wire Brackett in Detroit and ask him to send us an expert. On second thought, ask him to send a couple.
10: Yeah.
9: We'll find enough work to keep him busy.

0: is it?
1: Mike Waring.
0: The second.
1: Hello, Marie.
0: Hello. Suppose you want to see Tony.
1: Is he in?
0: Sit down.
1: Thanks.
0: Tony, you got a visitor.
2: Who is it, honey?
1: Come out and see.
2: Mike Waring, you old so-and-so. What are you doing here?
1: Well, I was in the neighborhood, so I thought I'd drop by.
2: Well, if you're not a sight for sore eyes... Hey, Marie, put up a pot of coffee, will you, sweetie?
1: No, don't bother.
2: That's no bother at all. Right, honey?
0: When have you ever been wrong?
2: What a girl. Always got a comeback.
1: So I've noticed.
2: Hey, Mike, you remember that night around Arnheim when you, me, and Irving Fox went out on that patrol and Irving brought in that prisoner?
1: Yeah, only he turned out to be a chicken colonel from the 76th Division.
2: Oh, that was a night. I was just saying to Marie the other night, I haven't seen you or Irving in, gee, it seems like years.
0: Not to me.
2: Get her. Always clowning.
0: Yeah, that's me, Milton Berle. If you'll move, I'll set the table.
1: Please don't trouble yourself. I just stopped by to see if everything's under control.
2: Why shouldn't it be?
1: Well, I don't know whether you've heard, soldier, but you've got a namesake in town. There's another Tony Paletti.
2: You call that news? According to phone book, there are 11 of them in New York.
1: Yeah, well, the one I had in mind works for a gambler named Frank Novak.
2: So?
1: So I got a rumble that a couple of hoods just moved in from Detroit looking for him.
2: What's that got to do with me?
1: Nothing, I hope. But these boys are kind of trigger-happy. I'd hate to see him make a mistake.
2: Listen to Marie, ain't he the limit?
1: Well, mistakes have happened before, Tony. That's how they finally caught up with Murder Incorporated. They got the wrong man.
0: What do you think he should do?
1: Well, I've already called the police, and if you people have no objection, I'd like to stick close for a couple of days.
2: You're out of your mind.
0: Why? I think it makes sense.
2: Oh, now, look, honey, there's nothing to worry about.
0: What do you mean there's nothing to worry about? Didn't you just hear him say?
2: Mike was always a great warrior. You should have seen him at Remagen.
1: Well, just the same, Tony, if you don't mind.
2: I do mind. The day I need a nursemaid, I'll be ready for the old soldier's home. Now, come on, Captain, drink your coffee. We're going to fight the Battle of the Bulge all over again.

0: 86th Precinct, Corbett.
1: Hello, Sergeant. Mike Waring.
0: Oh, I knew my luck couldn't hold out. The minute I woke up this morning, I read my horoscope and it said, beware.
1: You know, if someone tapped this phone, they wouldn't realize how much you love me.
0: I hide it real well, don't I? What's on your mind?
1: What's the latest in that Tony Paletti mess?
0: No, we still don't know who's behind it. But from what I hear now, the boys who were imported for the job went back to Detroit.
1: Where did you pick that up?
0: Some stoolie.
1: And he claims they left without finding Paletti?
0: Yeah.
1: Doesn't make sense.
0: Now look, Mike.
1: Well, they wouldn't leave without doing their job, not pros.
0: What's your interest in this anyway?
1: I told you I've got a buddy with the same handle. I'd hate for any accidents to happen.
0: Oh, and you're getting to be a real old lady.
1: I'm serious, Corbett.
0: Yeah, so am I. All you need's a rocking chair, and you could pose for Whistler's mother. Maybe I'll get you one for Christmas.

0: Taxi! Taxi!
1: That's him, Dave. Let's go.
0: Hey, cab!
1: Oh. You going our way, fella? We'd be glad to give you a lift.
2: No, thanks.
1: What's the matter? You bashful?
2: Who are you?
1: Oh, that's unimportant. Question is, are you Tony Paletti?
2: Yeah, that's right.
1: Yeah, I was just telling Dave here. I thought I'd recognize you. Remember me?
2: No.
1: Harry Froman. We did a hitch in the Navy together in the Pacific.
2: Well, that's a good trick, because I was with the Army in the Atlantic.
1: Atlantic, Pacific. What's the difference? It's all one world. Get in.
2: Oh, you got the wrong Paletti.
1: I don't think so.
2: I tell you, you're making a mistake.
1: We'll soon find out. Let's go.
2: No.
1: Okay, sucker. Then take it here.

0: 45 minutes have passed since Tony Paletti was shot down on a street corner. Now we find Mike Waring down at the morgue in answer to Sergeant Corbett's call.
1: All right, Jim, what's the idea? If you think spending a Sunday afternoon here is my idea of fun, you're crazy.
2: Well, I want you to identify a body.
1: Whose?
2: Well, that's for you to decide. All right, Haskell.
1: Oh, no.
2: You know him?
1: You know I know him. It's Tony Paletti. I warned you about this. I had a hunch.
2: I know, Mike, but what could we do? He refused police protection. Wouldn't even let you hang around.
1: How did it happen?
2: Well, there were like 8,000 eyewitnesses, so we got 8,000 different versions. The best we've been able to put together is your friend was waiting on the corner of Amsterdam and 73rd when this blue Nash pulled up. The driver got out, let him have it, took off.
1: Anybody get the license number?
2: Yeah. Stolen from a doctor in Brooklyn. Left the keys in the car. Seen enough?
1: Yes, too much.
2: Well, I ordered a pickup on the other Tony Paletti. He ought to know who was responsible.
1: Yeah, but until you find him, you're stymied.
2: Well, you aren't. Somebody's got to break the news to his wife.
1: What? You mean Marie hasn't been told yet?
2: No. Looks like you're elected.
1: Oh, now listen, Corbett.
2: He served in your outfit, Mike. That's the least you owe him. Now hop to it like a good kid.

0: exactly.
1: Hello, Marie.
2: You're looking for Tony. He isn't home.
1: Yeah, will you mind if I come in?
2: You want to wait? It's all right with me. I don't know why I put up with it. He has no consideration. Promised he'd be home at 5. Probably met a couple of boys starting to fight the war over again.
1: Yeah, well, listen, Marie, there's something I've got to tell you.
2: What did he do?
1: He didn't do anything.
2: Don't kid me. I know Tony. He got himself in a mess and he sent you here to square it. Well, you can tell him for me.
1: No, no, no, you don't understand. Tony's been hurt.
2: Where is he?
1: Well...
2: Where is he? I want to see him.
1: You can't.
2: I can't?
1: No, he's dead.
2: No. No.
1: I'm sorry, Marie.
2: I don't believe it. It's not true.
1: Yes, I'm afraid it is. I identified him for the police.
2: No, there must be some mistake.
1: There was. They got the wrong Tony Paletti.
2: Would you get me some water?
1: Yeah, sure. And maybe you'd like something a little stronger.
2: No, I'll be all right.
1: Here you are.
2: Thanks. Nobody could tell him anything.
1: Well, actually, who could figure this would happen?
2: You did. You warned him just a couple of days ago, but he was too smart to listen. He knew everything.
1: Look, aren't you being a little hard on him?
2: Think it's going to be easy for me?
1: No, I suppose not. Well, look, have you got any family we can notify?
2: Family?
1: There's some friend or relative who could stay with you.
2: Well, I got a brother in Newark.
1: Well, suppose we get him over here, huh? If you let me have his phone number...
2: I'll call him myself.
1: Listen, Marie, I promise you one thing. I'll get the party who is responsible.
2: If it makes you feel better, go ahead. To me, it makes no difference. Won't bring Tony back, but you do what you like.

0: Homicide, Corbin.
1: It's me, Sergeant.
0: Oh, how are you, Mike? Did you see Mrs. Puletti?
1: Yep.
0: How'd she take it?
1: Just the way I expected.
0: Carry on much?
1: No, not Marie. She's your pioneer type. What's the news at your end?
0: We just picked up Tony Puletti.
1: Oh, you mean the genuine article?
0: Yeah.
1: I want to talk to him.
0: Well, I haven't had a crack at him myself, but if you hurry, you can join the party. Try and make it real soon.
2: Fellas ain't gonna get away with this. Don't think you are. I know my rights.
0: Anyone abusing him, Puletti?
2: Yeah, where do you come off pulling me in?
0: Well, I told you you could go as soon as you answer a few questions.
2: And I told you I'm not doing any talking.
0: Now, listen, you.
3: Now, take it easy, Corbett. He's right.
0: What?
3: If he won't cooperate, there's nothing you can do.
2: Now you're being smart.
0: Oh, you think so? Well, I can book you as a material witness.
3: I wouldn't.
0: No? What would you do, Mr. Waring?
3: I would let him go.
0: Now you talk. Shut up. Huh? So you'd let him go?
3: Yeah. Of course, you can't help it if the boys catch up with him.
0: Huh? What are you talking about?
3: Yeah, those hoods from Detroit who gunned the other, Tony Puletti. I guess they must have discovered their mistake by now.
0: Yeah. All right, Puletti, beat it.
2: Well, wait a minute.
0: Complaining you wanted to leave. But don't come crying to us when you get a half a dozen slugs in your belly. Well, what are you waiting for?
2: No, I don't want to go.
0: This ain't a boarding house.
2: You got to protect me. That's the law. It's your job to see nothing happens.
3: What could happen?
2: You know they're after me.
3: Who?
2: I don't know.
3: Come on, Puletti, who is it?
2: I tell you, I don't know.
0: Well, what do you think, Mike?
3: Well, the man's obviously suffering from a persecution complex.
0: Oh, well, then jail certainly isn't the place for him.
3: Oh, definitely not. I'd get him out on the street as soon as possible.
2: No, I'll tell you. It's Frank Novak.
3: Why is Novak after you?
2: He got some screwy idea. I sold him out.
3: Did you?
2: You take me for a rat?
3: Yes. Who does Novak think you made the deal with?
2: Gerald Lasker.
0: Gerald Lasker, huh? Well, that ought to give us enough to go on. All right, Puletti, you can go.
2: No, you said I could stay. You promised. They'd kill me if they get me outside.
0: Okay, okay. Haskell, we're holding Puletti in protective custody. Give him the royal suite. All right, go on. They'll take care of you.
2: Thanks, Sergeant. You won't be sorry.
0: Don't give orders.
3: Nice boy.
0: Who do you think tried to get him?
3: Sounds like Novak.
0: Could be Lasker, too.
3: Yeah, could be. Well, you take one, I'll take the other. Let's hope that between us we wind up with the killer in the middle.
4: Looking for someone, friend?
3: Yeah, where does Frank Novak keep himself?
4: Who?
3: You heard me. You're just trying to pad your part. Is that his office?
4: Wait a minute, Buster. Mr. Novak is busy.
3: I think you'll make time for me.
4: Look, I told you something.
3: Hello, Novak.
5: Well, if it isn't that high-flying bird, the Falcon.
4: I think he needs his wings clipped.
3: Maybe you're the boy to do it.
4: Maybe I am.
5: That's enough, Red. Mr. Waring's an old friend of mine.
3: Well, I wouldn't say that.
4: Look,
5: oh, it's all right, Red. I can handle this. Now get back to the floor.
4: I'll be seeing you, mister.
3: You got a date?
5: I don't think he likes you, Mike.
3: Well, on the other hand, who does?
5: You got a point there. What brings you here?
3: Tony Puletti.
5: Huh?
3: Not the one who worked for you, but the one who was murdered this afternoon. I got a feeling you were responsible.
5: Oh, don't be silly. I didn't even know the man.
3: No, neither did the killers. That was the trouble. They meant to get the other one.
5: Where'd you pick that up?
3: From the original.
5: He told you I was sore at him?
3: Weren't you?
5: Of course not. Just between us, I think the man's crazy.
3: Look, Novak, Tony Puletti was my friend.
5: And naturally, you want to avenge his murder.
3: I'm going to.
5: You know, Mike, I like your attitude.
3: I'm not clowning.
5: Neither am I. Is that all you've got to say?
3: No, I've got lots more.
5: I have to keep. I just remembered I got a call to make. But drop around again when you're in the neighborhood. Only give us a little notice. Next time, I'd like to be ready for you.
6: Never mind, Harold. I'll answer it.
5: Hello, Lasker.
6: Harold.
5: Take it easy. This is a peaceful mission.
6: I may be permitted my doubts.
5: Okay, have your boy frisk me.
6: It's exactly what I had in mind.
5: He's not the talkative type, is he?
6: I prefer it that way. Sit down.
5: Thank you.
6: Drink?
5: Why not? Was Mike Waring around to see you?
6: No.
5: Well, he will be. I just spoke with him. He's investigating the Tony Puletti murder.
6: Tony Puletti?
5: Seems there are a couple of them. This one was killed by mistake.
6: I wonder who could have blundered.
5: Me too. Waring thinks it was one of us.
6: How absurd.
5: That's what I said, but he didn't seem too convinced. I think he ought to be straightened out.
6: I'm not sure I understand you, Novak.
5: This guy Waring can get into more hair than the new Tony. If he gets into ours, the least they'll do is to close us up.
6: That would be a pity.
5: Yeah. Now, I know a couple of boys in Detroit.
6: No, thanks.
5: What's the matter?
6: Your Detroit friends don't seem to be too effective. I prefer the local product.
5: Got someone in mind?
6: Harold.
5: You mean the dummy?
6: As you pointed out, Harold isn't given to talk. But he is a craftsman. Get your tools, Harold, and give Mr. Novak a demonstration.

0: 20 minutes have passed since Mr. Lasker's boy, Harold, was instructed to give Mike Waring a demonstration of his talents. Now, as the unwilling subject and Sergeant Corbett get out of the elevator, they compare notes.
1: So you talked to Novak, got nowhere, huh?
2: Well, you admit you didn't do any better with Lasker.
1: No, can't say as I did.
2: Well, let's go in and hold a cup.
1: Hey, your mouth's open.
2: What do you make of these scratches?
1: Huh?
2: Near the lock.
1: Someone used a gimmick there.
2: Must have company.
1: Yeah. Lights out?
2: Uh-huh.
1: Wait till I get ready. Okay, kick it open.
3: Get down.
1: You all right, Mike?
3: Yeah. The flash came from behind the sofa.
1: All right, you, come on. Throw your gun in the middle of the floor.
3: I'm going in after him.
1: Don't make like a hero. It's your last chance, feller. I'm going to count to three.
3: There he is. I think you got him.
1: Don't move.
3: He's awful quiet. Cover me while I hit the lights. You got him?
1: Yeah, it looks like. Turn him over. Well, what do you know?
3: You recognize him?
1: Yeah, they call him the dummy. His name is Harold Plant.
3: I wonder what he had against me.
1: Well, you were trying to find Tony Paletti's killer.
3: You think this is our boy?
1: Well, he worked for Lasker.
3: But I didn't see Lasker.
1: No, but I bet Novak did. Five will get you ten. They planned this little surprise together.
3: Yeah, you're probably right. Get him out of here, will you?
1: Hey, where are you going?
3: Over to see Mrs. Paletti. Just make sure you don't leave the place in a mess.

0: Who saw the murder said Tony talked to the man who shot him. This boy was a mute.
1: Maybe he was the one driving the car.
0: I doubt it.
1: Well, it's not important.
0: As a matter of fact, it's very important. How did you know there were two men involved in Tony's murder?
1: You said so.
0: I don't see how I could have. I didn't know it myself. According to the reports, there was only one.
1: So I made a mistake?
0: Yes, you did, Angel. A bad one.
1: What are you talking about?
0: You were responsible for Tony's murder.
1: You feel all right?
0: And you heard me tell him his namesake was in trouble. It gave you ideas.
1: You're crazy.
0: You must have figured it was too good an opportunity to miss. Why did you do it, Marie? He loved you.
1: You know, you can be pretty dull.
0: Well, if you think I am, wait till you get a load of Sergeant Corbett. Get your coat.
1: What for?
0: We're going down to headquarters.
1: Okay, if it'll make you happy.
0: Yeah, hold it. Just leave your bag right there.
1: You wouldn't expect me to go out with a good-looking man without powdering my nose.
0: I said drop it.
1: Let go.
0: Come on, Marie, drop it or I'll break your arm.
1: No.
0: Frankly, after your little stunt, I don't even need that much excuse.

0: just goes to show you. Who'd ever have thunk this was just a case of a dame trying to get rid of her husband?
1: Well, I would have if I'd had any brains. The signs were there all along, Corbett.
0: I don't see where.
1: You told me those hoods from Detroit left town without finding the other Tony Paletti. That should have been the tip-off.
0: Oh, my information could have been wrong. Why'd she do it anyway?
1: Well, that's what got me. Then I realized her brother from Newark must have supplied the motive.
0: Huh?
1: He wasn't her brother.
0: You mean the two of them?
1: Yes.
0: You suppose Tony knew?
1: No, he was the trusting type. I can't help thinking it's all my fault.
0: Don't be a sap.
1: Well, if I hadn't told him about the other Tony Paletti being hot, this stunt might never have occurred to Marie.
0: Don't kid yourself. When a dame like Mrs. Paletti makes up her mind about something, that's it. She didn't need anyone to give her ideas. She had plenty of her own.
1: And her last one was murder. Well, good night, Sergeant.

0: You're listening to the Detective Shows Hour on ABN, the Antioch Broadcasting Network. You just heard an episode of The Falcon, which originally aired
1: Thursday,
0: May 22nd, 1952, 74 years ago today, titled Happy Hoodlum. Here's an episode of Nightbeat. This episode originally aired
1: Monday,
0: May 22nd, 1950, 76 years ago today, titled I Wish You Were Dead.
2: Wheaties presents Nightbeat. On stage tonight from Hollywood, Nightbeat, another in the Wheaties big parade of exciting half-hour presentations.

0: Hi, this is Randy Stone. I cover the night beat for the Chicago Star. Stories begin in many different ways. This one began with a strange little man who claimed a most remarkable power. The power to kill with his mind.
1: Night Beat, starring Frank Lovejoy as Randy Stone.
2: Suppose you were a kernel of wheat instead of people listening to the radio. Why, you'd have about as much chance of getting to be a Wheaties flake as you have right now to be president. Actually, less than 2% of all the kernels of wheat that hope to be Wheaties when they grow up ever set flake in a Wheaties box. That's how fussy the Wheaties folks are. Whole wheat for Wheaties has to be golden, perfect whole wheat. And when you buy Wheaties, that's what you get. Perfect whole wheat with all its nourishment. Of course, people, no matter who they are, can eat Wheaties, breakfast of champions, all they want, any time. That includes you. Have some. Tell your grocer we sent you.
0: It was one of those lousy moods I had. Spring in the air, 5 o'clock in the afternoon, and nothing ahead of me except another day's work. A broken leg and a month in bed, I

0: be so lucky. I started to walk down Michigan Boulevard. By the time I reached the art museum, I hated the whole world. Everybody was going home, and I was going to work. So, like a school kid playing hooky, I turned into a patch of grass landscaping the museum. And I sat down on a bench. At the other end of the bench was a little old guy. He was thin as Melba toast, and he was staring at a pigeon perched on the fountain. I was beginning to feel persecuted, like I was the only one in the whole wide city who had to go to work. In a nice, lazy kind of way, I was beginning to wish I was
1: dead. I wish you were dead.
0: At first, I didn't know where the voice came from. There was no one in back of me. There was no one around except the little guy at the other end of the bench.
1: There. I did it again.
0: You know, that's not a very nice thing to say to somebody you don't even know.
1: Oh, I'm sorry. I didn't think you heard me.
0: Oh, certainly I heard you. Why would you wish a thing like that on me?
1: Oh, but I didn't mean you. Not at all. Because if I did, you would now be dead.
0: You mean I would be dead?
1: It's terrible. Just terrible.
0: Well, if it wasn't me you just said that to, then who was it?
1: The pigeon.
0: Pigeon?
1: The one that was on the fountain.
0: I see. And what happened to the pigeon?
1: He died.
0: The pigeon died?
1: Oh, yes. It'll happen every time. I'll get the bird and show you. Yes, it's dead, all right. You see? Perfectly dead.
0: Oh, now look, Mr.
1: Fettle is my name.
0: Yeah, Stone is mine. Randy Stone, and I guess I'll be running along.
1: Oh, I thought perhaps you could help me, Mr. Stone. You look like the kind of person who would understand.
0: Yeah, I'm the harmless type that's always walking into a confession.
1: Well, you see, it's something I can't tell to just anyone.
0: Yeah, well, some other time. I'll be seeing you.
1: Oh, that's the way it is. Everybody's interested in only themselves.
0: Well, get rid of that bird. It's not very pleasant sitting next to someone holding a dead thing in his hands.
1: Oh, of course. If I put it over there under the bush, would you listen to me? Maybe if I talked about it, it might help. You're not a policeman, are you?
0: No. I'm a newspaperman.
1: Oh, that's good.
0: Yeah, get rid of the bird.
1: And then you'll listen to me?
0: Yeah, I'll listen to you.
1: Oh, that's very good of you, Mr. Stone. I'll just put it down over here.
0: He was a cute little old guy who didn't seem to fit into a world of aeroplanes and the Geiger counter. He was still wearing a white celluloid collar and a tarnished diamond stick pin and a black tie. He was as clean as grandmother's old lace and just as faded. His white hair bulged from an old fedora hat and his eyebrows looked like the prank of a makeup artist. They were untouched by age and they were strawberry red. I was already feeling sorry for him and I knew if I could, I was going to help him. He put the bird under the bush, and then he looked down at it and sighed.
1: I didn't mean to do it.
0: Sure, I understand. Now, what's bothering you?
1: You see, I killed that bird simply by looking at it and saying that I wished it were dead.
0: Oh, I see. Mm-hmm. You wished it was dead, and it died.
1: You heard me, didn't you? You wouldn't think a thing like that was possible, would you?
0: Well, I don't know. If I remember correctly, there was this fellow, King Midas. He had a pretty good thing, too. All he had to do was touch something, and it turned into gold.
1: Oh, of course, that was only a fairy tale. You're not poking fun at me, Mr. Stone. You're not implying that I made this up.
0: Well, now, don't get touchy. It's pretty hard to get used to. All you have to do is wish a bird is dead and it dies.
1: Anything. A bird or even a person. And they die.
0: Well, that's quite a power you got.
1: You don't believe me, do you?
0: You ought to get a hold of yourself, don't you think?
1: I knew I shouldn't have said anything at all.
0: All right. Now, let's say I believe you. What do you expect me to do?
1: I'm getting afraid of myself. I can become dangerous.
0: Well, don't wish those things and you won't be dangerous.
1: But if I ever hate like I once did, then I'm not responsible. The words would just come out. It would happen.
0: You mean you could wish I was dead or anybody and they'd die?
1: That's what I've been trying to tell you. I don't want to hurt anybody, Mr. Stone. You still don't believe me.
0: Oh, I think it's a perfectly wonderful story. Now I gotta go.
1: Oh, please don't go. Don't leave me, Mr. Stone, please.
0: Oh, take your hands off my coat. Do you mind? I want to go to work.
1: But listen, I killed a man.
0: Oh?
1: I killed Mr. Brown.
0: Mr. Brown?
1: Arthur E. Brown, president of the Utilities Loan Company.
0: Uh-huh. You killed him.
1: I was the one.
0: It was the urgency in the way he wrung his hands together. if it got me. I felt pretty foolish sitting there on a park bench listening to the most fantastic kind of nonsense. For 40 years, he worked for this company. He never married. He lived a lonely life. The only pleasure he had was his job. But he was getting old. And then one day, it was on a Friday, he got his paycheck from the head bookkeeper.
1: Thank you. This is a mistake, a terrible mistake, Miss Johnson. This check is too much.
2: Let me see. Oh, I don't think so, Mr. Fettel.
1: Oh, but that's 3 weeks' pay. 2 weeks more than I've got coming. It's not my vacation, you know. I always take mine in July.
2: Yes, I know, Mr. Fettel. Well,
1: then you better rectify it, Miss Johnson.
2: I'm sorry no one told you. On the back of the check, Mr. Fettel, that slip of paper.
1: Oh? You mean this?
2: Mm-hmm.
1: Why, that's a 2 weeks' notice. Oh, that's a terrible mistake.
2: I hope so, Mr. Fettel.
1: Oh, such a stupid thing. Imagine my being here so long. Why, everybody knows. I better see Smitty about this right
2: Smitty
1: away.
2: Smitty has been transferred to the Ohio branch.
1: Since when?
2: 5 weeks ago, Mr. Fettel.
1: Oh, well, then I see the new fellow. I don't like to embarrass him, but I must bring this to his attention.
3: I'm sorry, Mr. Fettel.
1: But you don't understand. You're new here.
3: Yes, Mr. Fettel, but there's nothing I can do.
1: Well, I'll have to go to someone who can. Who is it that's over you?
3: Well, you might try one of the vice presidents.
4: Of course, Mr. Fettel, you realize I had no idea. Why don't you see the treasurer?
3: I'm really quite sorry, Mr. Fettel. But really, it's out of my hands.
1: I see. No one will take the responsibility. No one cares. Sending me from one to the other like I was some kind of thing being volleyed about. I'm going to the president. I'll tell Mr. Brown.
0: Mr. Fettel went up another flight of stairs running right through a whole pool of minor executives straight into Mr. Brown's office. Brown was sitting there in an enormous leather chair, a very huge, fat man. His face was red and puffy. Instead of breathing, he seemed to gasp. He was that mad when Mr. Fettel walked in unannounced.
5: What are you doing in my office?
1: Mr. Brown, I just had to see you. There seems to be no one to take the responsibility for this. You see, I've been here so many years. They just don't seem to realize how long I've been here. I wanted you to straighten it out for me.
5: Get out of here!
1: But it's so unfair.
5: Get out! I said get out of here!
0: The hatred that had been piling up in Mr. Fettel had now found a target. He looked Brown squarely in the eyes and said it right to his face. Right out loud.
1: I wish you were dead.
5: You what?
1: I wish you were dead. He's dead. Somebody, quick! Mr. Brown is dead!

0: General Mills is bringing you Night Beat, starring Frank Lovejoy as Randy Stone.
1: We know a youngster who asks the kind of questions you have to put the paper down to answer. So the boy wants to know, do the baseball champions really eat Wheaties like it says in the ads? Really? Honest? Well, honest they do. Bill Rizzuto eats Wheaties. Jackie Robinson eats Wheaties. Pee Wee Reese eats Wheaties. Tommy Henrick and Luke Appling and Ellis Kinder eat Wheaties. Honest. And what's more, a lot of these stars of the game today have eaten Wheaties for years. Bob Feller, the Cleveland pitcher, is almost a 20-year man. Right today, Bob eats Wheaties 4 to 5 times a week. He likes them with berries, which is a pretty good way to have Wheaties, too. Now, Bob says, Wheaties is the only cereal I ever eat, and I'd recommend it to anyone. So, you see, we really have an excellent reason for calling Wheaties Breakfast of Champions. Any other questions?
0: And now, back to Night Beat and Randy Stone.
2: Sure, we've all thought about the idea at some time or other in our lives. And we could look at another person and wish he were dead, and bingo, it would happen. But then we all grew up and we forgot about it. But here was this little old guy, Mr. Fettle, who not only believed this phenomenon about himself, but was determined to prove it to me. That's what I get for stopping on a park bench when I should have been on my way to the paper.
3: So you see, Mr. Stone, that's how it all started, that day in the office.
2: Well, don't worry about it, Mr. Fettle. Coincidence.
3: Oh, I wish you were right. But what about the flies?
2: I'll bite. What about them?
3: I'd hold them in my hand and say it. And then they'd stop buzzing and keep real still. Dead.
2: Oh, you're taking yourself too seriously. Stop squeezing flies to death and stop telling yourself you're Superman.
3: But what about the bird? It was perched on the fountain. I wasn't even near him. And I looked at him and I said it. And then, just like that, it fell to the ground. Dead.
2: First it's Mr. Brown, then it's squeezing the flies, and finally the pigeon. Oh, go on home, Mr. Fettle. Go on home before I begin wishing you were dead.
3: I knew I shouldn't have told you. Now I don't know where to turn. I've got the strangest feeling, a terrible need to test everything. Just to go around wishing things were dead. I'm sorry I took up your time, Mr. Stone.
2: What's that?
4: Hey, Jim!
2: Wait a minute, Mr. Fettle.
4: Over there.
2: Kid over there.
4: Uh-huh.
2: See that boy with the BB gun? See him?
3: How's that?
2: If I can prove you didn't kill that bird, will you go home and forget about the whole thing?
3: Those boys are... They're picking up the bird. They shouldn't do that.
2: Hey, kid!
4: What?
2: What are you doing with the BB gun?
4: Oh, nothing.
2: You shot that bird, didn't you?
4: It was an accident. Honest, mister, we didn't mean nothing.
2: Come here, now. Bring it over here.
4: Run, Jerry, run. He's going to get it.
2: Hey, come here. I'm not going to do anything. Come here. Well, they're gone, and they took the bird. But now you know, Mr. Fettle, it wasn't you. The kid did it with the BB gun, okay?
3: You mean they thought they did it?
2: I see. Okay, so you want to believe you did it. It makes you feel important, doesn't it?
3: Important?
2: Yeah, it gives you a feeling of power, doesn't it?
3: Oh, no, Mr. Stoner. I feel like a murderer.
2: Well, if you feel that way, why don't you turn yourself into the police?
3: I've thought of that. But I'm not a stupid man. They'd either laugh at me or put me in an institution. And I'm not insane, Mr. Stone.
2: Yeah, well, I'd like to help you, but I don't know what I can do to convince you.
3: I can't sleep. I haven't eaten. And I'm in no condition to look for work.
2: Oh, look, Mr. Fettle, we're going to put a stop to this nonsense right now. It's getting late. I got to go to work. Before I go, I'm going to settle this once and for all.
3: Oh, anything you did, I'd appreciate.
2: All right. Now, here I am sitting right next to you, right?
3: Yes.
2: All right. And now I'm standing up. See, I'm healthy. Nothing wrong with me, right?
3: Well, of course.
2: Now look at me.
3: I don't think I understand.
2: Just keep looking at me.
3: Well?
2: All right, go ahead now. Wish that I was dead.
3: Oh, but Mr. Stone, why should I do anything like that to you?
2: You want to be able to go home and get a good night's sleep? You want to be able to eat and start living like a human being again? All right, go ahead. Wish I was dead.
3: I won't do it. I won't.
2: Because you're a liar, aren't you?
3: Don't say that.
2: You're a liar, Mr. Fettle. You're a liar.
3: Keep away from me, please. I don't want anything to happen to you.
2: Anything to hang on to your little fantasy. Anything to sit here in the park and keep someone talking to you. You're lonely, Mr. Fettle, and you're a little bit nutty, if you ask me.
3: Don't make me do it, please, Mr. Stone. Don't get near me that way.
2: Then say it. I said say it. Despite myself, the sweat was beginning to bubble on my forehead. I could feel the back of my shirt getting wet. I could have kicked myself up and down State Street for being sucked into this old man's stupid little nightmare. But there I was, like a Madison Street mooch, insisting that the guy prove it. Not to himself anymore, but to me. Go ahead, Mr. Fettle, say it.
3: Please don't make me, Mr. Stone.
2: He cringed away from me now, and his back was pressing up against a tree, and I kept following him. As I got closer to him, he had no other place to run. And he stood there with the most peculiar expression in his eyes.
3: All right, Mr. Stone. But it's not my fault, understand? I don't want to do it, understand?
2: I understand. Now say it.
3: Please forgive me, Mr. Stone, but you're making me, isn't that right? You're making me say it.
2: Well, say it and get it over with.
3: I wish... I wish you were... I can't. I just can't.
2: There's no use pretending I wasn't relieved. I felt both frightened and silly playing this little game.
3: I just couldn't do it to you, Mr. Stone. I'm not angry. I've gotten to know you and like you. It's become so personal. I wouldn't want anything to happen to you.
2: As he talked, his eyes became fixed on the building opposite the park. It was a tall building, and way up high, about the 18th story, there was a man up there washing windows.
3: You see that up there? You see him?
2: Oh, the window washer?
3: There's nothing personal about him, is there? Just a speck crawling on the side of a building washing windows.
2: You're going to start that all over again.
3: Well, there's nothing personal about that. That speck up there, is there?
2: Now, look, you're not going to drive me batty.
3: Well, if you'll only believe me, I'll try to show you.
2: You mean with the window washer?
3: He's pretty far away, and it's so impersonal, and, well, it may not work.
2: Of course it won't work. That's what I've been trying to tell you.
3: Well, I mean my not knowing him. Maybe I have to know the person or be real close. Maybe I have to have an argument with the person or not like him.
2: Yeah, like the pigeon.
3: Oh, well, that was different. I actually looked into the pigeon's eyes, and he looked at me. And that's when I said it.
2: Yeah. Oh, why don't you go home and go to bed? Read a good book. Forget about yourself.
3: You're going?
2: That's right.
3: Oh, wait. I'll do it.
2: I stood there watching him. He stared at the man on the 18th floor for a long time. As the man started to change his safety belt to move from one window ledge to the next, just as he took off one rope from the bolt in the window frame, Mr. Fettle started to whisper.
3: I wish you were dead.
2: Happened in a split second. The moment he said it, the man on the window ledge lost his balance. First, the bucket came clattering to the ground. And then, the man hung suspended, dangling by one rope and clawing at the air to get back on the ledge. And then the rope broke. And the man fell to the ground. When it happened, I ran over to the building and got what few facts were available. The item appeared in a late edition, about 10 lines on page 8. Naturally, I said nothing of the little old man on the park bench, or they would have thought I was as insane as I felt the little guy to be. But I couldn't get the amazing Mr. Fettle out of my mind. When I started to feel that I, in some weird manner, were indirectly responsible for the window washer's death, then I knew I was involved up to my neck. I went downstairs to the newspaper library. I found the item I was looking for. Arthur E. Brown, president of the Utilities Loan Association, had succumbed to a heart attack and was pronounced dead upon the arrival of his personal physician, George Watkins. The first thing next morning, I went to see Dr. Watkins.
5: I'll be glad to give you whatever information you want, Mr. Stone, but I'm also rather curious as to your reasons.
2: Well, in a very general way, I'm interested in certain types of death.
5: Oh, coronary, heart fatalities?
2: You might call it that.
5: What is it you wanted to know?
2: Well, as I understand it, there was someone present in Mr. Brown's office at the time he died.
5: I believe so. One of his employees.
2: I'm wondering if this man could have in any way brought on the heart attack.
5: It's possible. But that particular day, not at all probable.
2: Why not?
5: Mr. Brown had complained of a severe constriction across the chest, and his secretary had already called me before that man was in his office. In fact, I was on my way over to his office before he succumbed. Mr. Brown's secretary was in the first aid room getting him some medicine.
2: You mean Brown was already dying before the man even got into the office?
5: Mr. Brown was already dying of the effects of an extraordinary lunch. With the kind of heart condition he had, his death was just as inevitable as tomorrow's sunrise.
2: couldn't be any plainer than that. Coincidence number one had been taken care of quite neatly. But that window washer still had to be dealt with. For a man who'd been washing windows for so many years to slip off the windowsill and then for the rope to break right at the time my amazing Mr. Fettle wished he were dead. Well, that's a pretty touchy thing to reconcile the coincidence. I went back to the building and located the engineer who was in the basement replacing a steam valve on a hot water tank. At first, he wasn't very cooperative.
6: I suppose you're another insurance man who wants to know more about why we don't have safety measures for our window washers.
2: No. I just happened to be a newspaper man who was sitting in the park when it happened.
6: Well, if you saw it, you know more about it than I do.
2: He worked for you, didn't he?
6: Yeah, that's right.
2: But what happened? Why should that man's rope break?
6: I'm tired of answering questions. That's all I've been doing is asking questions.
2: Well, look, mister, I'm not here to make trouble for you. I don't want to give you any bad publicity. I want to know why it happened, but... Of course, if you don't want to tell me, then I've got to believe that the building was responsible.
6: If I warned him once, I warned him 100 times. His equipment was rotted through. I told him he couldn't go to work on my building unless he bought new ropes. He was pretty sore, but he went home. At least, I thought he went home. What happened was he got lost in one of the bars on Clark Street, and when he was good and drunk, he came back. Without me knowing that he went to work. He was drunk, that's what he was. It was nobody's fault but his own.
2: If it wasn't for the fact that somebody else had suffered, the whole thing would have been funny. It was the most ironic joke that coincidence could play. On a pathetic old man who thought he had some kind of strange power, and on me, a sucker for anybody's story if they insist they've got one. I got Mr. Fettle's address from Miss Johnson at the place he used to work and went over to see him. He lived in an old boarding house. His landlady was a nice old gray-haired woman that was as interested in knowing where he could be found as I was.
7: He hasn't been home since yesterday. And that's not like him. 15 years he's lived here. And he never spent a night away from home.
2: But does he have any relatives or friends that he could have gone to?
7: Not a soul, sir. The loneliest man I ever knew. But the nicest. Why, he just wouldn't hurt a soul.
2: Well, I've got to find him.
7: Oh, well, something's... wrong, isn't there?
2: No. I've got a pretty important message for him, and it'll make things a lot easier on him when I tell him.
7: I see. Can't you tell me?
2: No, it's rather personal. Here's my number, though. You can reach me at the office. No matter what time he gets in, if you have any regard for him at all, please call me.
7: I certainly will, sir. And nobody has better regard for him than I have. You know, he's been getting... awful thin lately. Yes, you'd think a man wouldn't starve himself just because he was out of work. Now, would you, sir?
2: Well, you call me. It'll be a lot different after I talk to him. I went to the office by way of Bughouse Square. I inquired here and there about an old gent with the white hair and the strawberry-colored eyebrows. They knew who he was, all right, but they hadn't seen him. I was getting worried about him. A nice little guy somewhere in the city running away from himself, thinking he was a dangerous killer. When I got to the office, there were no messages. I put my feet on the desk and I waited. Then I started to do my column with coincidence playing the villain. I got halfway through, put my feet back on the desk and dozed off. 2:00 in the morning, the phone rang. Yeah.
8: Mr. Stone?
2: Speaking.
8: He just came in just now.
2: Who?
8: Mr. Fetter.
2: Oh, okay, thank you. I'm coming right over. When I got to the house, she was waiting and had the door open before I could ring the bell. Is he in bed?
7: No, Mr. Stone. He's sitting in his easy chair.
2: His room upstairs?
7: It's no use going up there, Mr. Stone.
2: Well, what's wrong?
7: Well, as soon as I called you, I put some soup on the stove. You see, I wanted him to have something hot to eat. I knocked on his door, but, well, he didn't answer. I opened it, and he was sitting in the easy chair. Before I got to him, his eyes went up at the ceiling. Then they closed, and his head rolled on his chest. He was dead.
2: Well, I can't understand it. He wasn't sick. He was unhappy, but he wasn't sick.
7: It doesn't make much difference now what he was. Poor soul.
9: That's all that happened? Just what you told me? He didn't say anything?
7: Well, he mumbled something, but it's not worth repeating.
9: What? I want to know.
7: Some sort of foolishness, Mr. Stone.
9: Well, tell me. I've got to know.
7: I'm sure I heard it wrong.
9: Well, what was it that he said?
7: Well, as his eyes were on the ceiling, it seemed to me... Now, sir, I can be wrong, you know. But it seemed to me that he said, I wish I was dead.

0: Sitting on a park bench in the warm sun doesn't always lead to peace of mind. Not if you happen to be a harmless little guy who draws the ace of spades every time he makes a wish. Of course, we know that everything that happened was just coincidence. We all know things like this don't happen. You know, like the flying saucer. Copy, boy.
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2: It's always nice if you like your work, which is why we feel we're pretty lucky to be in the Wheaties business. We love Wheaties, and we love people. We know that these little golden flakes of 100% whole wheat are good for people. So what could be more pleasant work than getting people and Wheaties together just as often as we can? Your grocer knows about Wheaties and people. See him, why don't you?
1: 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Tonight's story was written by David Peltz, with music by Frank Worth. The part of Mr. Fettle was played by Bill Johnstone. Others in tonight's cast were Joan Banks, Martha Wentworth, Parley Bear, Charles Seal, Stan Farrar, and Jeffrey Silver. 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

0: 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Its title, Fatal Fraud.
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0: I am the Whistler, and I know many things, for I walk by night. I know many strange tales hidden in the hearts of men and women who have stepped into the shadows. Yes, I know the nameless terrors of which they dare not speak.
1: Yes, friends, it's time for the Signal Oil program, The Whistler. 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And Signal is the famous Go Farther gasoline. 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And now the Whistler's strange story. Fatal Fraud.
0: The questioning by the Hong Kong police was brief. The suspect's guilt was clear, coldly clear as the murder weapon itself. And it was inevitable that it should end with an official booking for murder. But even though a conviction was a certainty, the motive and circumstances behind the crime were considerably more complex. It had started more than a week ago at a fashionable gathering across the city. A swank social affair with smartly dressed ladies in evening gowns and jewels, gentlemen in dinner jackets. And the precise moment might have been when most of the guests adjourned to the library and listened to that well-known voice and stared at the man who spoke.
2: We shall defend our island, whatever the cost may be. We shall fight on the beaches. We shall fight in the fields and in the streets. We shall fight in the hills. We shall never surrender. And even if, which I do not for a moment believe, this island or a large part of it was subjugated and starving, then our empire beyond the seas, armed and guarded by the British fleet, would carry on the struggle until the New World, with all its power and might, steps forward to the rescue and liberation of the old.
3: Oh, well, I said.
4: Oh, wonderful, Chris. A perfect impersonation.
3: That's our Vinny, all right. You could fool me.
4: Well, that's what he's famous for.
5: Thank you, thank you. Not quite famous.
3: Well, you should be, young man. All those voices, why, it's fantastic.
5: No, it's practice, that's all. And the living.
6: Is it a good living, Mr. Holmes?
5: Huh? Oh.
4: Oh, Catherine. You haven't met our clever young man. Chris Holmes, Catherine Dorn.
5: How do you do, Miss Dorn?
6: Fine, thank you. And you do very well, Mr. Holmes.
5: Oh? You like the impersonations?
6: Very much. That routine of yours must be quite tiring. Don't you think you've earned yourself a cocktail?
4: He certainly has. Now run along, you two.
5: Join me, Miss Dorn?
6: You know, Mr. Holmes, that's exactly why I came over. I hate to drink alone.
5: Alone? You? Oh, don't
6: I'm not really an invited guest, just part of the help, you know, a secretary.
5: Mm-hmm.
6: I'm here with my employer, Albert von Loven.
5: Oh, the importer.
6: Know him?
7: The very nice old Dutchman. The rosy cheeks, bald head, eyes that sparkle. He holds his head to one side like this when he talks.
5: Oh, not impressed, Miss Dorn? Don't you think I do it rather well?
6: You were excellent, Mr. Holmes. Excellent. Come along, before the martinis get too wet. Dance as well as you impersonate.
5: Sure, been copying Fred Astaire.
6: I mean it.
5: You mean a lot of things, Catherine. Or, is it the cocktails?
6: How many have you had?
5: Well, I did become a bit impatient waiting while you were talking to Van Loven.
6: You shouldn't have. I was acting in your behalf.
5: Oh?
6: Mm-hmm. You are invited out to his home for a few days.
5: What? Whose idea?
6: Mine. I thought it might lead to something for you.
5: Lead to something?
6: Mm-hmm. I think your talents are wasted on nightclubs.
5: Thanks, but the importing business isn't something one picks up overnight. No, Catherine, I'm afraid
6: that... Now, relax, relax. You're not going to turn Mr. Van Loven down. He wouldn't like that. Neither would I.
5: You know, you're odd, Catherine.
6: So are you. And two odds make an even match. Don't they, Chris?
0: Catherine is an interesting girl, isn't she, Chris? And you're pleased with her interest in you. Pleased and a little flattered, because she's easily the most attractive girl at the party. And the following weekend at Van Loven's, you're even more impressed. Her friendliness puts you perfectly at ease, and you feel almost a part of this way of living. It's a very pleasant way, isn't it, Chris? Dinners on the terrace, brandy in the drawing room, excellent company, and later in the evening in Van Loven's private office, Catherine again. She's standing by a recording machine this time.
5: What's this going to be, baby? Hong Kong's version of Hong Kong's blues?
6: You'll see, Chris.
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5: Hey, what's this all about?
6: Don't you want to learn the importing business, make big money, opportunities for young, ambitious men?
5: Is this the special mail-order course?
6: And I'm the teacher.
5: Hi, teacher.
6: Hi, Chris.
5: Come here. You like it?
6: Better than an apple.
5: Yeah. Catherine, why'd you ask me here? I'm just a guy kicking around.
6: I know. Maybe better than you think.
5: Not so sure you do. I'll admit I've been in a few deals that seem shady.
6: Sure. That's what I said. Two odds make an even match.
5: You still haven't told me why you asked me here.
6: Chris, I want you to help me do something. It's simple. He's bringing in some money in a few days. Lots of money. The kind we can keep up with.
5: Look, what are you talking about?
6: Van Loven, Chris. And his Canton office. The details don't matter. All that I'm interested in is the money.
5: And me?
6: And you. You know I'm interested in you, Chris.
5: Draw the pictures, honey. The bright boy's a little dazed right now.
6: We're going to get that money. Oh, Chris, it'll be so easy.
5: Yeah?
6: Simonol will help us.
5: Who's he?
6: He operates the radio shack here.
5: Oh, that's a nice hobby.
6: Oh, Chris, you're not even listening to me. Don't you want money?
5: Sure.
6: But there's plenty, Chris, and it's all coming in by plane, Van Loven's plane. It will land only where he directs.
5: Simino?
6: Mr. Van Loven, he's going to direct his pilot over the radio. Listen, you could change those directions, Chris. You're good.
5: Oh, now wait a minute.
6: Chris, there's a quarter of $1 million. More.
5: Quarter of a million?
6: A third of it can be yours.
5: Yeah. But, Catherine, hijacking a plane, that isn't easy.
6: It will be. Simonoka and I can handle the pilot once the ship's on the ground. He won't suspect anything until it's too late. We'll tie him up, get out of Hong Kong before Van Loven hears what's happened.
5: Destination?
6: Oh, darling. There's an awful lot of elbow room in Asia. Chris, come on, tell me you'll do it. Take this record and practice Mr. Van Loven's voice.
5: That's a breeze, that part.
7: Canton office. Regarding back orders, Oriental rugs. Cancel.
5: What was the rest of it?
7: Notify us. Jade and artwork and stuff regards Van Loven.
6: Oh, Chris, you know you're marvelous.
5: Yeah. Say, Kat, you really think we can get away with it?
6: We can. And we will, Chris. We will. You'll do it?
5: Yeah. Yeah, I guess so.
6: The money, Chris. It's real, not an imitation. You'll see.
5: Sure. You're not either, Catherine. You're right here and real. That much I am sure of. Come here. We're getting out of practice.

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They make their imperial gallon about 20% larger than our American gallon. 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

0: You've made a decision, haven't you, Chris? Yes, you've decided you're going to help Catherine with her plan to hijack her employer's plane arriving in Hong Kong from Canton with almost $250,000 aboard. And your part in it is all so simple. You've only to impersonate Albert Van Loven's voice. Order the pilot to land at another field where Catherine wants it to land. It's the opportunity of a lifetime, isn't it, Chris? And the future grows brighter and brighter as you think about it the following day. Then that evening, Catherine takes you across the back gardens to a low, rambling building, a good distance away from the house. You find yourself entering the radio room, where you meet René Simonot.
1: René? René, this is Chris Holmes.
2: So this is the famous one, eh? The one with the voices.
3: Hiya, Simonot.
1: He's going to help us, René.
2: Is he?
3: You don't seem enthused, old boy.
2: I am not.
1: He's afraid our little scheme won't work, Chris.
2: There are other ways. Better ways of doing this, Catherine. If you'd only listen to
1: me. René, must we go through all that again? With Chris to help us, we cannot fail.
2: I don't like it, that's all. There are better ways.
3: Maybe it's the money that bothers him, Catherine. Getting only a third of the loot instead of half.
2: A third? Catherine, did you tell him
1: that
2: he...
1: Yes. I think he's entitled to a third.
2: I see.
3: Don't look so glum. Third share will buy you a lot of scented hair oil, Simonot.
1: Chris.
3: By the way, what's that you have on now? Eau de Violet?
1: Chris.
2: Listen, smart boy.
3: Let go.
2: I know it's good for you.
1: Stop it, René. Stop it. You're acting like a child. Let him go. That's better. We've more important things to do than quarrel. What time do you expect the plane to arrive here in Hong Kong?
2: At 11 tomorrow night.
1: Good. We'll be ready, won't we, Chris?
3: As our friend Van Loven would say,
4: we will be ready, Katrina, my dear.
1: You see, René, he is good, isn't he?
2: Excuse me, Catherine. I have things to do.
5: Excuse me, Catherine. I have things to do.
1: Oh, darling. You sound just like René.
3: Yeah. Well, at least we get along, don't we?
1: Mm-hmm. Well, come on, darling.
3: Kath.
1: Mm-hmm.
3: Can you trust him?
1: Simonot? Yes. Yes, I can trust him.
3: What makes you so sure?
1: Oh, I've known him a long time.
3: He's in love with you, isn't he? He'd do anything for you.
1: I suppose.
3: Were you in love with him once?
1: What difference does that make?
3: I just ask. He, could make trouble for us later.
1: You leave him to me, Chris. I know how to handle him. I know just how to handle René.
0: Moments later, you're back on the terrace, mingling with Van Loven's guests. You're being your most charming self, aren't you, Chris? The center of attraction as usual, and you're enjoying every minute of it. Van Loven is standing close by watching you, a quaint little smile on his face.
6: Our Mr. Holmes is a very, very clever young man, is he not, my friend?
7: Oh, yes, Mr. Van Loven.
6: I dare say there isn't one of us here in this room he could not impersonate.
7: Oh, I
6: you, Major Ritten, for example.
7: Yeah. Yeah? What's that? Me? Oh, my God, I say now, really. You think so, eh?
8: Well, <they're> too hard.
6: But that would be perhaps too simple for our young friend. Perhaps we should have him try someone else.
7: Well, not anybody you say. I'll be glad to do.
6: Perhaps, Mr. Holmes, you would care to impersonate me.
9: No, he couldn't possibly.
3: I make it a rule never to subject my host to that sort of punishment.
9: Oh, dear, what a
6: shame. Oh, then I am most disappointed. I was certain you were planning a little surprise for me.
9: Surprise,
7: Mr. Van Loven? Come on, old boy, don't try to get out of this one.
6: My records, Mr. Holmes. I overheard you playing several of them. I thought you were studying my voice.
3: Well, I'm afraid I have a confession to make, Mr. Van Loven. I did try. I have to admit defeat. Afraid I couldn't quite come up to it.
9: Try again, just try.
3: No, I'd rather not. Huh? How about somebody else? Anybody else?
8: You could try to impersonate my husband.
7: His voice is rather unusual.
10: Oh, now, Stella, really, I don't think Mr. Holmes would be interested.
8: Oh, nonsense, nonsense. Now, say something for the man, Edgar. Well, say something, anything. Come on.
0: You oblige her, don't you, Chris? And your impersonation of the mild little man goes over well, much to his embarrassment. Then you're called on to do others to the delight of the assembled guests. But through it all, you're a little on edge. You haven't forgotten Van Loven's request that you try to impersonate him. And the rather strange expression on his face when he mentioned having overheard you playing his records. Finally, you manage to break away and look for Catherine. But she's not in the house. And so you wander outside into the garden for a quiet smoke. And then near the radio building, you hear voices. Catherine.
2: But I don't like it, Catherine. I don't like it. One bit.
8: Renee, darling, I told you not to worry.
2: But what do we know about him? How can we trust him?
8: Please, let's not argue. I know what I'm doing. Believe me, Renee, I know what I'm doing. He's important to us now. Without him, we haven't a chance.
2: All right. All right, Catherine. We'll do it your way. But once this is over...
8: Yes, darling, yes. Once it's over, then we'll see. We'll see.
0: It disturbs you, Chris, what you've heard. But then you're quick to tell yourself there's nothing to worry about. It's Catherine's way of keeping Simoneau in line, isn't it? And he's important to the success of your plan. You walk back to the house thinking about it, and you're certain that's all there is to it. Catherine is handling Simoneau in her own way. And yet as you return to your room and prepare to turn in for the night, you promise yourself that you've got to move carefully, very carefully from now on, just in case you find yourself in the middle of a double cross. The following morning at breakfast, you discover that your host has plans for his guests. Motorboating, lunch at the Hotel Royal, and then the races. Plans that keep you from seeing Catherine all that day. And then when you and the guests return to the house early that evening, you hurry upstairs to dress for dinner.
8: Chris?
3: Huh? Oh, Catherine.
8: Chris, there's been a slight change in plans.
3: Yeah?
8: The plane has already left Canton.
3: Oh?
8: Simoneau just told me. It's scheduled to arrive here shortly before 9.
3: 9? But we'll be right in the middle of dinner.
8: Well, I'll tell Van Loven you're not feeling well, that you won't be down.
3: All right.
8: Now, here's the message. Study it. Be at the radio room in an hour. I'll meet you there.
0: A few minutes after 8, you slip out of your room, hurry down the back stairs. Close by, you can hear the laughter of the guests assembled in the main dining hall. You hurry across the gardens, enter the radio building. Catherine and Simoneau are there, waiting for you. From that moment, events move rapidly. Contact is established with the plane. You find yourself speaking into the microphone.
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11: 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Got it, Mr. Van Loven.
0: Once the radio has been disabled, there's the dash to the deserted airstrip on Pelang Road. And only a moment after Catherine's braked the heavy car to a stop, you hear it in the distance.
2: It is. The plane. I don't schedule.
8: All right, Renee. Come on. Wait for us here, Chris. Renee and I will meet the plane.
3: Okay, but about that pilot, I won't hold still for murder.
8: Don't worry. He won't be harmed. We'll just tie him up.
0: You watch them as they hurry toward the landing strip. Then the plane circles overhead and comes in for the landing and pulls up to a stop. You sit there, waiting, listening, straining to catch some sound, but all is quiet. And then you see two figures hurrying toward you. One of them is carrying a suitcase.
3: Well, how'd it go?
8: Perfectly, Chris.
3: Here, Simoneau, I'll take that suitcase.
2: Yeah.
3: Oh, nice and heavy.
8: Get in, Renee.
3: Well, now what?
1: Back to town. I've made arrangements for us to leave by boat. I'll drop you and Renee off at a small cafe near the waterfront. You'll wait there till you hear from me.
3: Okay, baby. You're calling the signals. Relax, Seminole. Relax.
2: I don't like this waiting.
3: Forget it. Enjoy the floor show. Ah, she's cute. Quite a dancer.
2: Yes. Real cute.
3: Where are you going, Seminole?
2: To get another drink. Our waiter seems too busy watching the show.
0: As you sit there watching the girl perform in the center of the smoke-filled room, you're suddenly aware of someone staring at you. An old man standing a few feet away. A look of uncertainty on his face, indecision. And then swiftly he moves toward you, hands you a slip of paper, and darts away into the crowd. You unfold the paper and read.
2: We will leave on the midnight plane for Saigon, the two of us, darling. It's been just the two of us from the beginning. Come at once. This diagram will show you just where to meet me. Catherine.
0: You stare at the paper in your hand, the carefully drawn diagram of the meeting place, the rendezvous where Catherine will be waiting, a quiet side street. Suddenly it hits you, Chris, a question night through your mind. Did the old man make a mistake, Chris? Was the note intended for Simoneau? You're certain it was, aren't you? It's been Simoneau and Catherine all along. You should have suspected that after what you overheard in the garden last night. You slip the paper back into your pocket as Simoneau approaches.
2: Did I miss anything?
3: Huh? Oh, no. Not a thing, pal. Got a cigarette?
2: Here. Help yourself.
3: Oh, is this all you got?
2: You don't like our local brands?
3: Sorry. I always like to feel my level best.
2: There's a tobacco shop down the street, on the other side. Don't get lost, hmm?
3: I'll try not to.
2: Shall I draw you a diagram?
3: Diagram?
2: Mm.
3: No, thanks. I already have one.
12: The Whistler will return in just a moment with a strange ending to tonight's story. Meantime...

0: waiting here in the shadows for Catherine. You feel a little foolish about the way you've been used, don't you, Chris? Only the money matters now. You'll be able to take it for yourself and leave them, Catherine and Simoneau. That's the way it is, isn't it? The way it's been from the beginning, you're certain of it. You were just a puppet who could help them. The man with the many voices. Especially the one that sounded exactly like Albert Van Loven's. Well, it's all over now. Your foolish dream that there was anything more to it than a coldly calculated hijacking job. As you stand here in the darkness waiting for Catherine, it becomes annoying. The way her words come drifting back, mixing you up, challenging your judgment.
1: Two odds make an even match, don't they, Chris? The money, darling, we can get away with it and have it all to ourselves. I love you, Chris. Remember that. I love you.
2: Yeah. Sure. Sure, you love me.
0: You tighten. Draw back into the shadows at the sound of a twig snapping. Then you see her, Catherine, approaching slowly toward you. Your eye catches something else, too. The glint of moonlight on the gun in her hand. Suddenly, your blood runs cold as you realize the real reason for that note. It was sent to lure someone out here to his death. But you've already decided the note was meant for René Simoneau. Or was it? Perhaps you're the one scheduled to be Catherine's victim.
3: Who is it? Who's there?
0: As Catherine's voice comes through the darkness, you know you've got to decide. You can answer with either voice, your own or Simoneau's, and your decision will mean life or death. Then, as suddenly as it came, the panic leaves you. Instantly, the whole thing seems clear. You're a fool to think otherwise. The note and the bullet in Catherine's gun are meant for you. But there's still a way out, isn't there, Chris? You'll speak to her as René Simoneau. She'll come to you. Disarming her will be easy and the money will be all yours. You wait for her to speak again.
3: Answer me. Who's there?
4: Don't be afraid, darling. It's me, René.

0: 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And now, Signal Oil Company extends congratulations to the Armed Forces Radio Service on its 7th anniversary for bringing top entertainment to our troops overseas, as well as to those in hospitals and cantonments here in the United States. We are also pleased that AFRS has chosen to rebroadcast the Signal Oil program, The Whistler, regularly to our military forces overseas. Featured in tonight's story were Paul Frees, Kathy Lewis, and Gerald Moore. The Whistler was produced and directed by George W. Allen, with story by Joel Malone and Adrian John Doe, music by Wilbur Hatch, and was transmitted to our troops overseas by the Armed Forces Radio Service. The Whistler is entirely fictional, and all characters portrayed on The Whistler are also fictional. Any similarity of names or resemblance to persons living or dead is purely coincidental. Remember, at the same time next Sunday, another strange tale by The Whistler. Marvin Miller speaking. This is CBS, the Columbia Broadcasting System.
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0: 1979, 77 years ago today, titled Fatal Fraud. 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
2: I am the Whistler, and I know many things, for I walk by night. I know many strange tales hidden in the hearts of men and women who have stepped into the shadows. Yes, I know the nameless terrors of which they dare not speak.

0: Whistler will continue in just a moment, but first this message from the United States Air Forces in Europe.
1: And now, the Whistler's strange story, Ticket to Nowhere.

0: passenger in the privately owned car for hire was talkative. And to the driver, Lee Corby, the things his passenger was saying were more than interesting. Lee didn't exactly hate his work, because owning his own car and operating as an individual, he was in a position to take advantage of certain situations. That's why the rambling chatter of this particular passenger hit him so strangely. Yes, you just listen closely, don't you, Lee? Without a thought of interrupting as he prattles on.
1: When you feel like talking and there's no one else around, you've got to talk to a stranger, huh, driver? Yes, sir. I've got the key to a new life. A fortune. Yes, driver, a fortune. Something I've waited for nearly 15 years. Oh, it isn't just that I've had a few drinks, driver. I've just got a howl tonight, that's all. It's my night. Oh, hey, are we heading the right way?
2: You said Cypress Lodge, didn't you?
1: Yeah, I did.
2: I thought the lodge was closed.
1: It is, but I arranged to keep my bungalow for an extra week.
2: That briefcase have anything to do with it?
1: Briefcase? Now, look here. This briefcase doesn't concern you.
2: Oh, quiet down. You've been yakking like I'm your long-lost buddy, and you've been hugging that briefcase like it was a baby.
1: Forget it.
2: Don't make any difference to me. But you know something? You talk too much.
1: I'm sorry, fella.
2: Skip it. Just makes a long day, that's all.
1: I said I'm sorry. And I'll make it a shorter day for you, Mac, when this runs over.
2: Sure.
1: No, I mean it. Now, we get to the depot.
2: Right now, we're at Cypress Lodge.
1: Oh?
2: You want me to swing in?
1: Yeah. And wait for me. I'm just got to pick up a couple of things, and then we'll go to Union Station.
2: I'll park right over there.
1: Yeah, fine. You wait for me now. I'll be right back. I can't miss that train tonight.
0: You watch him walk away toward the lodge and its row of bungalows, disappear into one. He's only gone a few minutes when you're suddenly startled at the sound of a shot. You freeze listening. And you get out of the car, run to the bungalow your passenger entered, and you look through the window. You can't see very well, but the lone court light enables you to discern a man's body on the floor. It looks like your late passenger, doesn't it, Lee? Lying inert and still. Apparently dead. You hurry back to your car, begin the U-turn to take you back to town. As you finish, a woman emerges from the shadows of the bungalows. A woman carrying a briefcase you're certain is the same briefcase your late passenger carried.
2: Can I drive you somewhere, lady?
3: This car is for hire.
2: That's right. See a sign?
3: Yes, I do. My, I'm lucky, aren't I?
2: Yeah. Sure, lady. You're lucky. Get in. Where to, lady?
3: Union Station, please.
2: Union Station. Right.

0: Are we almost there?
1: Sure, almost there. It's these traffic lights that's holding us up. Ah, there's another. Lady.
0: Yes?
1: I guess this is what I've been waiting for.
0: What are you talking about?
1: Right next to us at the curb. A squad car, two policemen.
0: So?
1: So, do I yell for help? Or do you toss your purse with a gun in it up here on the front seat?
0: What are you trying...
1: Make up your mind, lady. If you blast be here, you're as dead as I am with those two cops sitting there. If you cooperate... Well?
0: All right, here.
1: Thanks. Now the briefcase.
0: No.
1: Lady, I guess you don't hear so good. I said...
0: Take it.
1: A ticket to nowhere or anywhere. You know, I'm burning up with curiosity about that briefcase, lady.
0: So, what are you going to do about it?
1: I'm going to find a nice, quiet little cocktail bar, and you and me, we're going to talk.
0: I'll miss my train.
1: Maybe. But I won't miss mine. Relax, sweetheart. I may even pay for the drinks.

0: This diary is what it's all about, hmm? I think I read about a missing diary in the newspapers. I read the papers a lot.
1: How educated you must be.
0: No. Just curious, like I said.
1: Oh, all in luck. Picking a privately operated car when there's a legitimate cab stand a quarter of a mile from the lodge. I should have walked.
0: You didn't pick me, sweetheart. I picked you when I saw you carrying your late boyfriend's briefcase.
1: I didn't kill him.
0: No?
1: No. I took a cab out there, then waited for him. I only wanted to talk to him.
0: Yeah, talk him out of running out on you. And when he argued...
1: I said I didn't shoot him. Somebody shot him through the window.
0: There wasn't anybody else around, sweetheart. But let's forget who killed him and talk about this diary. Belonged to Paul Winslow, the newspaper reporter whose body was found in the bay.
1: I guess you think Frank figured on turning this diary over to the police. Collect a reward, maybe?
0: I don't know.
1: Well, he didn't. The reward would be peanuts. $1,000, maybe.
0: That's a lot of passengers. But you know something, sweetheart? I've been reading this diary while you were enjoying your drink. This stuff could put some big racketeers behind bars.
1: That was Reporter Winslow's idea. He was going to stop a whole crime syndicate all by himself.
0: Yeah, only he got stopped and ended up floating in San Pedro Bay.
1: Mm. You do read the papers. Look, I'll give you $2,000 cash right now. Just forget me and let me take this diary. Well, what's so funny?
0: What's your real name, honey?
1: Elaine. Elaine Brandt.
0: I'm Lee Corby.
1: All right, what do you want?
0: Half of what it's worth, sweetheart.
1: Stop calling me sweetheart. I said my name is Elaine.
0: Okay, okay. What's the next move, Elaine? I mean, our next move.
1: Our next move?
0: Yeah. I'm the driver, remember? And with this diary in my hands and your gun, I'm in the driver's seat, too. Now, what's our next move?
1: San Diego?
0: Mm, chair car stuff, hmm? Well, I guess the luxury travel can wait.
1: Remember I told you I didn't kill Frank?
0: Sure, I remember.
1: Well, whoever did kill him may be following us.
0: That's a chance I'll take.
1: Also, when we get to the people we have to do business with, well, they expected Frank. They might take a dim view of what happened and blame us.
0: Another chance we'll have to take.
1: Bye, Lee. Like you said, you're in the driver's seat.

0: It's something you've thought of many times, isn't it, Lee? But you didn't expect it the way it happened last night. The man in your car, his talk about the key to a fortune, his unexpected death. Then Elaine Brandt unwittingly stepping into your car carrying his briefcase. She has to deal with you, doesn't she, Lee? She doesn't like it. But you have the diary prepared by the dead news reporter. And you don't intend to give it up until Elaine contacts the underworld people who will pay off for its return in destruction. The next day in San Diego, Elaine is even more annoyed at what you tell her in the cocktail lounge of the Carlin Hotel, where she is staying.
1: You put that diary in the mail? Lee, you're a bigger fool than I thought. What if it gets lost? Don't you realize its value? Why did you do such a stupid thing?
0: Because I'm not stupid. I got thinking about what you said. Maybe we're being followed.
1: So what?
0: Nobody's going to hurt us if we haven't got the diary, Elaine. They're going to treat us real nice till we tell them where it is.
1: I see.
0: Good. Finish your drink, sweetheart. Relax. The first mail tomorrow will bring us exactly what we need to collect.

0: I talked with our man over the phone half hour ago. He'll accept delivery of the diary tonight.
1: Where?
0: At a bar called the Starboard Inn.
1: What's the payoff?
0: Well, it won't go over $5,000.
1: $5,000?
0: Oh, I figured on more, too.
1: Well, didn't Frank tell you how much he was going to get?
0: No, but from the way he talked...
1: You think it was going to be
2: $100,000? Well,
1: I'm not going to let this book go for any $5,000.
0: We've got to leave.
1: Why?
0: Because they know I was Frank's girlfriend. We've got to play ball with them, or the same thing will happen to us that happened to that reporter.
1: Us? They don't know a thing about me.
0: Well, don't be too sure. Like I told you, we're probably being followed.
1: I doubt it. Look, Elaine, if I was to handle...
0: Oh, no. You already have the book. If I was to give you the name of a contact, well...
1: Afraid I'd skip out on you?
0: Exactly. Besides, half of 5,000 is much better than nothing at all.
1: Ever think of this, Elaine? Maybe I don't need you.
0: What do you mean?
1: Maybe I can locate the contact myself.
0: How? Run an ad in the newspaper? Murdered reporter's notebook for sale, a pie, Lee Corby, box XXX.
1: Okay. $5,000 isn't what we expected, but I suppose we can't do anything about it. What time do you meet the boy with the money?
0: 8:00.
1: You'll be there. Starboard Inn Bar, you said.
0: Yes. He said to come alone.
1: Okay. But I'll be in the bar, too.
0: All right. As long as you don't interfere...
1: I'll just sit close by and watch.
0: I'll, have to have the diary.
1: You get it.
0: When?
1: When you reach the Starboard Inn Bar this evening. I'll be waiting at the entrance. I'll give it to you then.

0: on you, mister.
1: And the Dodgers should have won. You know that. It's like, you know what I'd have done if I'd have been dressing? Huh?
2: Mm-hmm. Oh. Excuse me, bartender. I wasn't listening.
0: Oh. She a friend of yours?
2: Who?
0: That doll back there in the booth. The one with the red hat.
2: Oh, yeah. Slight acquaintance.
0: You've been looking over that way ever since that fat boy sat down next to her.
2: Maybe I'm jealous. Know him?
0: Oh, usually drops in for a beer before going to work. He's a night clerk over at the Carlton Hotel.
2: Night clerk?
0: Yeah.
2: That guy?
0: Sure. Something wrong with that?
2: No, I just figured he was a big shot.
0: Mm.
2: How about another drink?
0: Yeah, a scotch and water, huh?
2: Right. And you'd better bring a martini for the lady, too.
0: Huh?
2: Her fat friend is just leaving. I'm going to join her.
0: Sure thing, mister, sure.
3: Hello, Lee.
2: Hi. Everything went okay?
3: Hmm? Perfectly. You saw it. Satisfied?
2: What about your fat friends? He satisfied?
3: He has the diary. We have the money. Here, I've already taken my share. $2,500. Your half is in the envelope.
2: Yeah, thanks.
3: Aren't you going to count it?
2: No. I trust you, sweetheart. What's more, I've ordered you a drink.
3: Thanks. No.
2: Oh, why don't you de-ice a little, honey? What's there going to be in store? We've made a few bucks, and I'm looking for some laughs and maybe see the town.
3: Then you better buy yourself a comic book and a ticket on a sightseeing bus. You'll have a ball. So long, Lee. Don't think it hasn't been charming.
2: Why, my dear Miss Brandt, do you mean to say that this is goodbye?
3: Exactly. And when I get back to L.A., I'll make a point never to ride in any car but my own.
4: Hello, Hotel Carlin. Yes? One moment, I'll connect you. I'm sorry to have kept you waiting, sir.
2: No, that's all right, clerk. I just wanted to leave a message.
4: Very well, sir. The message is for...
2: I'll leave that up to you.
4: Up to me? I'm afraid I don't understand.
2: It's about that envelope you picked up at the starboard bar 20 minutes ago.
4: I picked up an envelope?
2: Yeah. And you can relax. I'm not the law. About that envelope. You handed the lady another envelope containing $5,000. That's a lot of money to pay for a blank diary.
4: What?
2: The diary was a blank, Buster. But I know where the real McCoy is, and I'll make a deal.
4: I see.
2: You can relay that information to your boss. I'm going back to my hotel now, the Alton, room 612. I'll expect a call in an hour or so. And remember, no rough stuff, or the diary goes straight to the cops. It's all arranged.

0: Hello, Lee.
1: Oh, it's you, Elaine.
0: Mind if I come in? Surprised to see me?
1: Only disappointed.
0: You were expecting someone else?
1: Yes, I was. I'm surprised you'd try and pull a stunt like you did. Set up a phony contact to get that diary away from
0: me. And what about that trick you pulled on me, handing me a blank diary in a sealed envelope?
1: Okay, we're right back where we started. Except that I've racked up a profit of $2,500. Your money. Thanks, Elaine.
0: That's all right. You see, you still don't know who the real contact is. And I do.
1: And you don't have the diary. And I do. How much is it really worth, Elaine?
0: $50,000.
1: No wonder you were so willing to shell out $2,500 to get your hand on it.
0: Look, Lee, let's play this straight from now on.
1: Okay. We go on double-crossing each other, we'll die of old age before we collect any money.
0: Now, the head of the syndicate that wants this diary is waiting just across the border, Tijuana. He called me 20 minutes ago. I told him I would have to call him back.
1: Go ahead now. I'll get it for you.
0: Well, he called me at my hotel. I told him I'd call him from there.
1: What difference does that make? He won't know where you're calling from. What's the number?
0: Tijuana 3741.
2: Yes, Mr. Corby.
1: Get me Tijuana 3741, will you please?
2: Tijuana 3741. Very well, sir. I'll call you back in a moment.
1: Thank you. Who is this guy?
0: His name is Sanchez.
1: He's top man in the syndicate?
0: Well, as far as I know.
1: Huh. That must be your friend. Answer.
0: Hello? Oh, that's all right. I'll talk to him. Hello, Sanchez. This is Elaine Brandt.
1: Elaine.
0: Just a moment, Sanchez. What is it, Lee?
1: Hold the receiver to one side so I can listen in.
0: Sanchez?
3: Say, Senorita Brandt, I have been waiting for your call quite anxiously.
0: Everything's arranged. I can be at the Cafe Ruiz with everything you want by 10 o'clock. Is that agreeable?
3: Very. The Cafe Ruiz, 10 o'clock. I will be waiting, Senorita Brandt. Adios.
0: Well, Lee, you heard.
1: Yeah. Yeah, I heard.
0: Satisfied this time?
1: Really satisfied.
0: Well, I'll go back to my hotel. You check out, rent a car, and pick me up out front in about a half hour. We're due to meet Sanchez in Tijuana at 10.
1: I'll be there.
0: And remember, Lee, no more tricks. Neither of us can afford them.
4: You know just what you're going to do, don't you, Lee? The moment Elaine leaves, you go downstairs, check out, and rent a car. Then you hurry over to her hotel and take the stairs up to her room.
0: Lee, what's the idea?
1: Inside, Elaine.
0: You said you'd pick me up downstairs. What's the idea of the gun, Lee?
1: You've been picked up for the last time, Elaine.
0: But why? I haven't...
1: I don't trust you. You double-crossed your other partner and killed him, and you'll do the same thing to me the first chance you get.
0: You're wrong.
1: I'm not taking chances.
0: You'll never get away with it. Somebody will hear the
1: shot. Sure they will. That won't make any difference. You see, the first thing I'm going to do is lock your door. And I'm going to leave by that fire escape outside your window. By the time they force that door, I'll be in the car on the way to Tijuana.
0: Well, they'll see you.
1: No, it's pretty dark. Besides, they won't be thinking of that. So long, Elaine.

0: Grant dead in her hotel room, and nothing to connect her with you, you're certain you're in the clear as you drive across the Mexican border in the car you've rented. Now you're certain you only have to meet the man named Sanchez, deliver the diary you're carrying in your overcoat pocket, and receive $50,000. You arrive at the cafe right on time, and a waiter points out Sanchez sitting at one of the rear tables.
1: What is it, senor? Mind if I sit down, Sanchez? Should I, senor?
2: I don't think so. You're expecting Elaine Brandt.
1: Si, I am.
2: She won't be here, but I have the diary your syndicate wants. That's all you're interested in, isn't it?
1: That was part of the bargain, si.
2: Part? Part of it? What do you mean?
1: When the Senorita Brandt arranged this transaction a week ago...
2: A week ago?
1: She promised to deliver two things. To me, as representative of the syndicate, the diary. Second, she was to point out a killer to the police.
2: What?
1: The killer of the newspaper reporter Paul Winslow. He would, of course, be unaware of the fact he was walking into a trap.
2: Wait a minute. This doesn't make sense. You're trying to tell me your syndicate would allow Elaine to put the finger on one of their own killers?
1: A moment, senor. I am afraid you are confused. I should explain that I represent a newspaper syndicate. The syndicate that Paul Winslow was working for when he was murdered.
2: What?
1: I would advise you to remain seated, senor, and to keep both hands on the table. The police are sitting all around us. They are planning to question Senorita Brandt very closely. They are anxious to know how she got possession of the diary.
2: She's the one you want, not me. She killed Frank, too.
1: Who is this Frank?
2: He's the one that killed your reporter, Winslow. Elaine Brandt double-crossed him and killed him. Frank was the killer she was going to turn in.
1: Perhaps. And then again, perhaps the killer has delivered himself. You, senor.
2: Me? Now, wait a minute. I didn't kill that reporter.
1: That remains to be seen. The Senorita Brandt should be able to tell us. We shall go with the police and call on her together at her hotel. If you are not the killer, I am certain she will clear you.
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0: 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This episode of Suspense originally aired Sunday, May 22nd, 1960, 66 years ago today. Its title, Out the Window.
1: And now, another tale well calculated to keep you in suspense. We take you to the 21st floor of a metropolitan office building and Out the Window by William N. Robeson. Commissioner Walczek got up from his desk. Behind him was an open window. In front of him, quite close to him, were two hard-eyed men. Granite, small, shifty, quick in his movements. Bruzy, huge, slow, somewhat stupid. Granite, the brains. Bruzy, the muscle. Commissioner Walczek faced them, defied them, his back to a window 21 floors above the street.
2: No. What did you say, Commissioner?
3: I said no. No more graft. No more civic corruption. No more pigs at the public trough.
2: You sound like one of your campaign speeches.
3: Only this time I mean it.
2: How come, Commissioner?
3: Let's just say I can't stand the face I have to shave every morning.
2: You could cut its throat.
3: I've thought of that, but I guess I haven't the guts.
2: We have, Commissioner. We've got plenty of guts. We put you in this job, Walczek. We expect you to do your duty by us and the party. If you don't feel like it anymore, that's okay. You can get out. Out the window.
3: You can't frighten me.
2: I wouldn't think of it. Walczek, I'm not a very emotional person. Neither is Bruzy. We're practical, very practical. There won't be a sign of us left here. The commissioner fell from the window of his office on the 21st floor, the papers will say. Ill health. Worry over threatened scandals in his administration. And there will be scandals, Commissioner. We'll see to that. Your reputation will outlive you, and it will be difficult for your wife to live with it.
3: Why must she suffer my honesty?
2: I can't say, since she can continue to enjoy the fruits of your dishonesty as long as you are willing.
3: I will not. I cannot continue like this.
2: That is your final word?
3: It is.
2: You're an idiot. Go ahead, Bruzy. Push him out the window.
3: No, wait. Isn't there another way? I leave town, leave the country, disappear. You can have it. The administration, the party.
2: We don't want it. We only want to run it.
3: Is there no getting away from you?
2: No. Change your mind?
3: No.
2: Then you've only got one out. Out to the window.
3: You'll have to do it.
2: Go ahead, Bruzy.
3: Yes. Come on, Bruzy. One good shove.
4: That's all it takes, mister. One.
5: Don't be too sure about it.
6: No, Walczek, no.
3: Judo friend, Granite. Learned it in the army. One of the few things you didn't know about me.
6: Oh, no.
3: Would you have been so shaken, I wonder, if it were me hurtling through space out there? No, I suppose not. You're quite helpless without your bruiser Bruzy, aren't you, friend Granite? Another thing you didn't know about this gun. I've kept it here for years. I've often wondered why. Now I know.
6: Now, Walczek, you don't think I meant all those things that I said?
3: Don't I?
6: I was just testing you.
3: Well, you got your answer.
6: We can go on, you and I, just as we always have.
3: No, we can't, little man. You've gone as far as you're going. Your last act will be to furnish brief bafflement to the police. When they come looking for the window poor Bruzy fell from, they'll find you lying here on the floor.
6: No, no.
3: And for a brief while, they'll think you pushed Bruzy out the window, and then did away with yourself. And they'll wonder how you got into an office locked from the outside.
6: No. Oh, Walczek, for the love of...

0: You going down, Commissioner?
1: Yes, please.
0: Terrible, terrible thing just happened.
1: What's that?
0: Oh, man, just fell out of a window.
1: Do they know which one?
0: Oh, must have been pretty high. He was badly broken up.
1: Identified?
0: Isn't enough left of him.
1: Must have been high.
0: You know, funny thing, though.
1: What?
0: Nobody's reported it from any of the offices. If nobody saw him go and nobody's missing, it'll take all day to check all the offices in the building.
1: Is that a fact?
0: Oh, sure. Figure it out for yourself.
1: I already had. Perhaps not all day, but hours. More hours than I needed. Certainly, they wouldn't head for my office first thing. The elevator operator would tell them that I'd left my office shortly after the unfortunate accident. I was totally ignorant of it. Out in front of the building, the crowd six deep around the thing on the sidewalk. Cab driver on the edge, peering. I tap him on the shoulder. He turns, wearing the face of Brucey.
2: What do you want?
1: Careful, careful. Don't let this throw you. Cab, are you free? I'm in a hurry.
2: Get in.
1: This you hadn't counted on. A cab driver looking like Brucey. Brucey was lying there on the sidewalk where you might have been. Brucey isn't driving the cab. The driver doesn't look like him, really. It's you who's given Brucey's face. Your guilty imagination. Guilty of what? Brucey would have pushed you out the window had you not flipped him. It was you or him.
2: What a mess a man makes. His skin isn't holding him in.
1: You're Brucey, that's all. Survival of the fit. Law of the jungle. No place for guilt here. No reason. But this you hadn't counted on. The treachery of your imagination. The guard at the bank. He's not the regular one standing by the door smiling at the customers. They've changed him. This one's new. This one's Granite. He looks like Granite, but he can't be Granite. Granite's dead up there in that locked office. Steady, steady. This is the hallucination of a guilty conscience. Your conscience isn't guilty.
2: It isn't. It isn't.
1: Here, here now. The girl who opens your safe deposit box for you. She doesn't look like Brucey. Or Granite. Not even like their sister. And you silently thank her for not looking like either of them. Then, she's gone with a smile, leaving you two alone to stuff your pockets with the price of your escape. All this beautiful money so prudently put away, leaving you alone to walk as bravely as you may past the guard that looks like Granite to the waiting cab. Whose driver looks like Brucey.
3: Walter Walchek, till a few moments ago, Commissioner Walchek. Commissioner Walchek, Embezzler Walchek, now melds into Walchek the Lover. Complete with golden key.
4: Wally, is that you?
1: Yes, kid.
4: Oh, you scared me.
1: Didn't expect me, eh?
4: Well, not exactly, lover man.
1: Who did you expect then?
4: No, honey boy. I mean in the middle of the afternoon.
1: Oh.
4: No one, Big Daddy. There's no one but you in the whole, whole world.
1: Yeah.
4: You've got the key, lover. Only you.
1: Yeah. Number one man, huh?
4: Number one, Daddy-o.
1: That's good. Good.
4: Only how come you're so early in the day?
1: I'm through.
4: But you should have called, lover.
1: There wasn't time. It happened so fast.
4: What, lover?
1: Never mind. I'm through. I'm finished. I'm getting out.
4: When?
1: Now.
4: Well, where are we going?
1: Well...
4: You're taking me with you, aren't you?
1: Well, yes, sure.
4: Well, where are we going?
1: Away, somewhere. I don't know. Mexico, maybe.
4: Mexico? Oh, I want to go to Europe. Rome, Paris, all the places you promised. I don't want to go to Mexico.
1: Mexico first, the other places afterward. Mexico first. We don't need passports for Mexico.
4: But you promised.
1: I know.
4: Well, I'll get ready. I'll pack.
1: Not too much. We won't need much. We can get what we want when we get there. Only, first,
4: What first, lover?
1: Let me put my hand on your shoulders.
4: You said we were in a hurry.
1: There's time for that. Let me rest a minute. Let me feel safe again, kitten. So soft and warm and safe, this encircling arm. Safe home where no one can harm you. No one can find you. Safe from the cop on the beat, the kids on the block. Safe from stern and disapproving daddy. Safe in mommy's arms.
4: Good grief, hon. We can't stay around here all day. We gotta get going.
1: But it isn't mommy at all. It's this ridiculous little blonde you call Kitten. And she's as loyal to you as any cat would be, so long as you feed it and stroke it regularly. No one can make you safe but yourself. No one can make you secure. No one can guard you. There's no one who cares but you. This piece of fluff, do you owe her the rest of your life? Do you owe her anything? She's got as much as she gave.
4: Where are you going? I thought you wanted to...
1: I gotta go.
4: Where?
1: Well, I gotta get tickets for the airplane. I thought I'd get the plane tickets while you get ready.
4: I won't be a minute.
1: Neither will I. Here.
4: What's this for?
1: $100 last minute stuff. I don't know. Pay the landlady or something.
4: You're not coming back, are you?
1: What makes you say that?
4: I know it. I feel it. You're not, are you?
1: I must go.
4: You've got lots of money. Your pockets are bulging with money.
1: Let me go.
4: Give it to me. Give me money. Give me more
1: Let
4: money.
1: Go.
4: Give me more money.
1: Shut
4: it.
1: Get me... Kitten. Soft like a kitten. Fragile like a kitten. Dead in a heap like a dead kitten. At a time like this, one must think straight. Pays one. There are things yet to be done. Important things. What then are they? They're on the list. Checklist. Checklist. Things to do today. Choke kitten. 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
4: Yes, sir. What can I do for you, sir, in this jet-paced age of shrinking horizons? Name your destination and we'll put you there.
1: You sound like Kitten.
4: The subjects travel at supersonic speed. Don't change it.
1: You look like Kitten.
4: How many and where to?
1: Two.
4: To where?
1: You know, Kitten.
4: I'm not Kitten. State your business and make it brief. Our clientele consists of men of decision, men of action. Others need not apply. Where to does you two wish to go?
1: Mexico.
4: Too easy. No further?
1: No further. Not now.
4: Very well. With us, the customer is King, Your Majesty.
1: Thank you.
4: Two tickets for Mr. King. And wife?
1: Yes. Yes, of course. And wife. Wife. The last refuge of the scoundrel. She who, for better or worse, in sickness and health, till death do us part, did we take to wife. She who has grown old in the service of this benevolent tyrant. Who has a better right to the spoils of life than she whose life is spoiled? The little woman, the better half, the ball and chain, the old lady. Chippy's named Kitten. You can buy anywhere for a handful of what glitters is not. But a wife? You got a lot of investment in a wife. She's yours. All yours. Bought and paid for.
3: In just a moment, we will return for the concluding act of Suspense. On page 663 of volume 10 of the Encyclopedia Britannica, it says, quote, few physical phenomena are roughly as well known to everybody as gravitation, end quote. Which is to say, and the encyclopedia goes on for the next 18 pages of fine print to say that everything that goes up must come down. Commissioner Walcheck, former Commissioner Walcheck, is a new man, a family man, purged of sin and delivered of temptation, shoulders squared, chest out. See him as he strides down the avenue, homeward bound. Walter Walcheck, husband. St. George is on his way to the dragon's lair.
4: Good afternoon.
6: Good afternoon. I need some roses, American Beauty roses.
4: The long stem?
6: The longest. An armful. All you've got.
4: They're quite expensive.
6: Money at a time like this is no object.
4: How nice.
6: Did anyone ever tell you you looked like my wife when she was your age?
4: Not that I can recall.
6: Well, you do. Of course, this girl doesn't really look like Nellie when she was young. It's just that she is young. And it's a good thing to remember Nellie when she was young and pretty. To remember her soft brown hair and her laughing dark eyes. To remember her as she was before life pounced on her demanding to be lived.
7: That you, Walter?
6: Yes, Nellie, I'm home.
7: Early, aren't you?
6: Little. Here, for you.
7: Roses, how nice. Why?
6: Must there be a reason?
7: I suppose not really, but there usually is. Birthday, anniversary, guilty conscience.
6: Can't a man bring his wife roses just because he loves her?
7: Love? After all these years of silent sufferance?
6: I was never a very demonstrative person.
7: That you weren't.
6: But I shall change. You'll see. It's not too late. What do you say? How about a little kiss, sweetie?
7: Perhaps you'd better not try to change so suddenly.
6: I bought you something else.
7: What?
6: Tickets. Airplane tickets. We gotta go away.
7: Where?
6: Mexico. First. Later, further. I don't know.
7: Why?
6: I killed some people this afternoon.
7: Who?
6: Granite and that bruiser of his, Bruisey, to name two.
7: It's about time. I never did like them, either one of them.
6: Me neither. I tossed Bruisey out the window. I shot Granite. This gun. Had that thing in the top drawer of my desk for the last 10 years. Thought it might come in handy someday. Did.
7: Didn't I give that to you on our 10th wedding anniversary?
6: Yeah, come to think of it, you did.
7: Before you got respectable, when you still had enemies, and I was afraid for you.
6: You were, weren't you? Well, I guess you did love me at that.
7: I guess so. But that was a long time ago.
6: I've been busy, Nellie, these past years.
7: Yes.
6: But I'll make it up to you now. We'll go wait tonight.
7: I can't tonight. I got a dentist appointment tomorrow morning.
6: There are dentists in Mexico.
7: Not this dentist. You ought to give me some warning.
6: It was unpremeditated murder. I didn't have any advance notice myself.
7: That's bad. Impulsive. You might almost call it a crime of passion.
6: No passion. I was pretty cold-blooded.
7: But you just said it was unpremeditated.
6: As to time and place. But I've been planning the removal of those two for a long, long time. And when I accomplished it, as you see, the rest of the plan followed. The safe deposit box emptied, and our plane reservations waiting for us.
7: And the roses. They were part of the plan.
6: No, I guess you could call them an impulsive gesture.
7: Bad, Walter. Very bad, impulsive. Not thought out, really. Believe me, if I were planning a murder, I would be more thorough. Suppose, for instance, I wanted to murder you.
6: Why me?
7: Why not you? Haven't you given me sufficient reason? For 20 years, I've played the empty role of your wife while you husbanded one floozy after another.
6: Oh, now, Nellie...
7: There's no room for argument. I don't want to discuss it. It's true. We both know it. True. And it's grounds for murder, isn't it, Walter? But murder would get me nothing just any day of any week, would it? So I would have to plan carefully and wait patiently if I wanted to murder you. I would need the money, all that lovely cash money you've hoarded in that safe deposit box for years. Yes, I should want all of that. And you do have it all on you, don't you, Walter?
6: Look, Nellie, we're going to miss that plane.
7: Oh, yes, and I'd need a plane ticket to make my getaway. Two would be even better, since, who knows, there might be someone who'd want to go with me. And you've been good enough to bring two plane tickets.
6: Please, Nellie, pull yourself together
7: and... then I'd need a murder weapon, and you've provided that with unaccustomed thoughtfulness, Walter. Your own gun. The gun with which you killed Granite. A gun covered with your fingerprints. Notice I wrap my hand in a handkerchief before I pick it up. So if I were to shoot you and leave the gun by your side, it would look like suicide.
6: Nellie, this joke has gone far enough.
7: Joke? I see nothing funny about it, Walter. But there remains one thing lacking in my premeditated murder of you, my dear husband, and that's motive. Immediate motive, that is. Say, proof of infidelity sufficiently humiliating to make me want to murder you now.
8: Nellie!
7: And this, too, you've provided. The roses to cover the guilt. But they didn't wipe away the lipstick from your collar, Walter. They weren't strong enough to overpower the cheap perfume of your little kitten, Walter.
8: Nellie, for God's sake, put that gun down!
3: A man's body falling from a great height and striking an unyielding surface such as concrete will often make sound exactly like a revolver shot. Commissioner Walchek's body did.
9: Suspense.
3: You've been listening to Out the Window, written for Suspense by William N. Robeson. In a moment, the names of our players and a word about next week's story of Suspense.

0: heard in tonight's story were Santos Ortega as Walchek, Jane Hussack as Kitten, and Ginger Jones as Nellie. Others in the cast included Roger DeCoven, George Matthews, Sam Raskin, and Marilyn Cole. 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
1: 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Out the Window. 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
3: Suspense!
4: It was a Monday. Most ordinary Monday in the world. Except that I had stolen an extra 5 minutes' doze after the alarm went off. And I was feeling just a teeny bit guilty about it. Ed always leaves for the office at 9 sharp, so I can't afford to waste a second in the mornings. By the time I had the furnace going, the table laid in the breakfast nook, and the coffee and toast started, it was 7:30. That left me 10 minutes before Ed would be ready for me to run his bath. 10 precious minutes to myself. I suppose every woman has some little pet vanity of her own. With me, it's my hair. Ed's always trying to make me have it cut. He says long hair is unhygienic. And besides, a woman of my age shouldn't be concerned with appearances. I often wonder what he would say if he knew I spent 10 whole minutes every morning just brushing and combing my hair. Just brushing and combing, admiring myself in the mirror like any schoolgirl. Only this morning I didn't. I was a little upset.
5: Billy! Billy!
4: Yes, dear?
5: Where's my blue serge suit? I can't find it anywhere.
4: Oh, Ed, I gave it to the cleaners.
5: Oh, no.
4: Well, it did need cleaning so badly, you said so yourself.
5: I said nothing of the kind.
4: But you did, Ed, you said...
5: All right, I'll wear the gray.
4: You'd better come out and start your breakfast. It's late.
5: Yes, I'll be right out.
4: Ed?
5: Yes?
4: Roger didn't come home last night.
5: Oh, didn't he?
4: No, and I'm worried.
5: Well, I don't see why. Half the time he doesn't get home until 3 or 4 o'clock in the morning. Cream, please.
4: Yes, dear. But he's never stayed out.

0: Raleigh's are sending a mechanic up the first thing this morning to look over the car. I don't want the garage looking like a cannery. Besides, those things are dangerous up there. Suppose they should fall.
1: All right, dear.
0: Put them down in the cellar. Why, up there where they are, those things could be the death of somebody.
2: By the time I'd washed up the breakfast things and fed Bobby, Bobby's my pet canary, it was 10 o'clock. Suddenly I remembered those wretched preserving jars. I was just starting on them when I caught a glimpse of something out of the corner of my eye in the shadows behind me. I spun around, my heart pounding away 10 to the dozen, and then I saw it. It was a hand hanging out of the open window of the car. A very still, white hand. Roger's hand. It was cold when I touched it. Roger was dead. I don't know quite what happened after that. I know I was running away from that awful darkness and out into the sunlight of the yard, and I was screaming, I guess, and then I must have fainted. Because the next thing I knew, there was a little crowd of people standing around, and someone was holding me in his arms. And that was Duncan.
3: It's all right now.
1: He's dead. He's dead.
3: It's all right, Mrs. Anderson. It's all right now.
1: Who are you? What?
3: You don't know me, Mrs. Anderson. My name is Duncan Shaw. You fainted.
2: The next few weeks were like a nightmare. The local police and then the state authorities too, questioning, looking, snooping. They knew he'd died of carbon monoxide poisoning, but there were some wounds too on his head, and they couldn't explain them. All this and what happened to poor Roger and Ed being so nervous and irritable. Finally, there was an inquest. I didn't even go to it. It was all in the papers the next day. You're not eating your breakfast, Ed.
0: Well, I don't feel hungry.
2: Oh, all right. Ed?
0: Yes?
2: What does an open verdict mean?
0: Open verdict?
2: Yes, that's what the coroner's jury said about Roger, wasn't it?
0: Yes, that's right, that's right.
2: What does it mean?
0: Well, it means that they don't know. They just don't know how it happened.
2: You mean whether it was an accident or something else?
0: Yes.
2: I don't think it was an accident. Do you, Ed?
0: I don't know, Millie. I don't know what it was.
2: Who do you think did it?
0: What do you mean by that?
2: Well, just what I said. Who do you think did it?
0: I don't know. What do you mean? It probably was an accident. Maybe it was suicide. How do I know?
2: Well, somebody hit him.
0: All right. Maybe somebody did. I don't know, and I don't care.
2: You don't what?
0: I said I don't know. I don't know anything about it.

0: didn't say anything more. I just watched him as he stormed down the path to the garage. I suppose it was the way I felt about Ed that was the reason for what happened next. I mean, I'd always felt that way about Ed in some ways, I guess. But now it was different and worse. Anyway, that morning I was taking a basket of old junk out to the tool shed, and it was heavy, and maybe I wasn't looking where I was going, but as I came around the corner of the house, I ran right into someone who grabbed me by the arm.
1: I'm sorry.
0: Oh, let go of me.
1: I'm sorry.
0: What do you mean by frightening me this way?
1: Well, I didn't mean to frighten you.
0: Well, what are you doing around here anyway?
1: You don't remember me, do you?
0: No, I certainly do not.
1: I picked you up that day you fainted. I just came around to offer my condolences.
0: Oh, well, thank you.
1: Here, let me help you with that.
0: Oh, no, no, please don't do that.
1: No bother. You got nothing better to do.
0: Oh.
1: See, I'm a member of that growing army known as the unemployed.
0: Oh, I see.
1: Where do you want this stuff put?
0: Please, I wish you wouldn't.
1: Oh, very well. I'll be going then. I hope you'll forgive the intrusion.
0: Oh, your foot.
1: What about it?
0: Well, when I dropped the basket, I hadn't realized.
1: No, dear lady, I'm afraid this wound goes back a little further than that.
0: You mean... Oh, I am sorry. Please forgive me.
1: That's all right.
0: But really, I feel terrible. A veteran and no job. And here I've been... There must be something I can do to make up for...
1: Oh, don't feel that way.
0: But perhaps... And believe me, this isn't charity. Perhaps you'll let me make you some breakfast.
1: Breakfast? Well...
0: Well, then, that's settled. Come along. You must be a stranger.

0: in these parts.
1: You might call me that.
0: What in the world ever brought you to a little out-of-the-way place like Richmond?
1: Oh, this and that. Anything more you'd like to know?
0: Why, no. You mustn't think I... Well, here we are. You just sit down now and make yourself comfortable, and I'll have something ready in a jiffy.
1: I've been rude. I'm sorry. You're terribly nice, Mrs. Anderson.
0: Oh, not at all. Tea or coffee, mister? You know, I've forgotten your name.
1: Shaw. Duncan Shaw. And tea.
0: You know, Mr. Shaw, I mean, I've been thinking and...
1: No, I won't be offended.
0: Well, it's just that my husband's always talking about the state the garden's in, and I never seem to have time to do anything about it myself, and there's a lot of other things, like the mailbox and the fence in the back that's falling apart, and, well...
1: You're sweet.
0: Of course, I couldn't pay very much, so if it's going to interfere with any other plans...
1: No, I don't think it would interfere with any other plans. I don't think it would interfere at all.
0: That's how it began, just as casually as that. A few weeks ago, I could never have done such a thing. I'd have worried about what Ed would say and how I was going to tell him. Or I would have felt guilty and ashamed that I was keeping a secret from him. But it didn't make any difference now. I didn't care. Duncan came to work every day after Ed had gone to the office and left before he got home. And it got so I looked forward to his coming with a strange, secret happiness.
1: Hey, I hope I'm not disturbing you, Mrs. Anderson.
0: Oh, no, of course not.
1: I was just going home for the day, and I...
0: Why, of course. If you'll wait just a minute, I left my purse upstairs.
1: Well, you've already paid me today, Mrs. Anderson.
0: Oh, yes, so I did.
1: You said you were going to hang some curtains this afternoon. I thought I might be able to help.
0: Well, that's very kind of you, I'm sure. Will you join me in a cup of tea first?
1: Well, I wouldn't want to trouble you.
0: Oh, it's no trouble. I've got it all made.
1: Oh, so it is. You take milk or lemon?
0: Oh, please.
1: I'll do it. May I?
0: Of course, it's just that I...
1: You're not used to being waited on.
0: Well, now you come to mention it, I suppose I'm not.
1: Or maybe you've just forgotten what it feels like.
0: Perhaps I have.
1: Sugar?
0: Why, yes, please.
1: There are a lot of other things you've forgotten, aren't there?
0: Oh, I don't know.
1: Like poetry, for instance?
0: Poetry?
1: You recognize this? Edna St. Vincent Millay.
0: Where in the world?
1: You asked me to clean out the attic.
0: Duncan, give it to me.
1: Well, there isn't much left to give. Millay or Nick Kenny, it's all the same to the rats. But there's a name on the flyleaf. Mildred West. And part of a sonnet written out in longhand. Do you remember what it was? Mildred West?
0: Well, no, I don't think I do.
1: I think you do. I think you know it by heart. Love cannot fill the thickened lung with breath, nor clean the blood, nor set the fractured bone.
0: Yet many a man is making friends with death even as I speak, for lack of love alone.
1: Mildred.
0: Yes?
1: You're lovely.
0: Please.
1: Your hair. It's like the Princess Griselda that I used to read about when I was a little boy. I used to pretend I was her knight in shining armor, and one day I would come riding up and rescue her from the dark tower. You see, she was a prisoner, too.
0: Oh, no, Duncan. No.
1: And all this time, you've been like her, waiting to be rescued, waiting to escape. Haven't you, Mildred? Haven't you?
0: Oh, yes, Duncan. Yes.

0: Duncan, I'm afraid.
1: Of what, darling? Being happy?
0: No, only of how it will end.
1: Why does it have to end?
0: It will. And then I'll want to die.
1: There's somebody at the door.
0: It must be Ed.
1: I'll go.
0: Wait, you don't have to. I've been going to tell him anyway, and now's as good a time as...
1: Tell him.
2: Millie, where's the...
0: Oh, Ed.
2: Oh.
0: This is Duncan Shaw.
2: Duncan Shaw?
0: Yes, he's been doing some work around the place.
2: Oh, he has he?
1: I'll be going, Mrs. Anderson.
0: I'll see you tomorrow, Duncan.
2: We'll talk about that later.
0: There's nothing to talk about, Ed.
2: Isn't there? I don't want him around here.
0: Why not?
2: I don't like strangers hanging around here. Haven't there been enough of them already? How do you know he
0: isn't... You sound almost as though you had a guilty conscience, Ed.
2: Guilty conscience? What do you mean? Guilty of what?
0: I haven't put a name to it, Ed. But I could.
2: What are you talking about?
0: Murder.
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3: And now, Roma Wines bring back to our Hollywood soundstage Virginia Bruce as Mildred Anderson, Wally Mayer as her husband Ed, and Howard Duff as Duncan Shaw in Night Comes Riding, a tale well calculated to keep you in suspense.

0: We never spoke of it after that. We never spoke of much of anything. I knew he'd hated Roger. I knew he'd fought with him, and I'd accused him to his face of killing him. Didn't even bother to deny it. What was there to talk about? Besides, I was in love. That was part of it, too, I suppose. Part of my trying to escape. Falling in love with a boy years younger than myself. A stranger that I'd only known a few short weeks. I knew I was living in a dream world and I'd have to wake up someday, but I didn't care.
1: Will you pass the note, please, Miller?
0: It's by your plate.
1: Oh. Well, I see there's another robbery in town last night. Frank Davis's house. He was wounded, too. They took a shot at him.
0: That's too bad.
1: Well, you might show a little interest. That might have been our house, you know. That might have been me that stopped that bullet.
0: Yes, I suppose it might.
1: Yeah, and you wouldn't care much about that either, would you?
0: I didn't say that.
1: Look, Millie. Look, there's no use holding this thing against me forever.
0: Holding what against you?
1: Listen, I know you didn't tell them how I fought with Roger that night, and I'm grateful. When the police are looking for a suspect, you never can tell what they're liable to pounce on, but now...
0: It's 8:30. You'd better get started.
1: All right, Millie. All right, if that's the way you want it. Oh, well, I see your protégé is out there bright and early this morning.
0: Is he?
1: Yes. What's the catch, Millie? You're not paying him enough to amount to anything.
0: Maybe he just likes working for an important man like you.
1: Oh? Or maybe he's smitten with the lady of the house, huh? That'd be a hot one, wouldn't it? Millie's boyfriend. Well, I gotta go.
2: Morning, Mr. Anderson.
1: What? Morning.
3: Hello, Griselda.
0: Hello, Duncan.
3: You're beautiful.
0: Had your breakfast?
3: Your hair is beautiful.
0: I'll fix you something.
3: No, no, wait.
0: Don't you want breakfast?
3: Mildred, I want to talk to you.
0: What? So serious?
3: Yeah, serious.
0: What is it, Duncan?
3: I've lied to you, Mildred.
0: Lied to me?
3: Yes. In the first place, I'm not a veteran.
0: Oh, well, what difference
3: and
0: is...
3: And this gimpy leg, this limp, I didn't get it in the war. I had it long before, and that's why I wasn't in the war.
0: Why, Duncan, why should that make any difference?
3: Listen, do you remember the time I told you the fairy story? That first time about the Princess Griselda?
0: Of course.
3: I should have told you another story right then.
0: Does it have a happy ending?
3: No.
0: Then I don't want to hear it.
3: You've got to hear it, sooner or later.
0: Duncan, please.
3: Now, listen. Once upon a time, there was a little boy. He wasn't much different from any other kid born on the wrong side of the tracks then. He just happened to be behind the door when the silver spoons were passed out. But he didn't care. And he did have one break. He had an older brother, Mike. Mike was my whole world until he was killed.
0: Oh, Duncan.
3: We hadn't been doing anything wrong, just a gang of kids playing cops and robbers with an old warehouse for props, but to him, we were fair game. Maybe we did wrong to run away, but we were just kids, scared kids, so we ran. That's when he started shooting. The first shot winged me in the leg. The next one caught Mike in the shoulder and knocked him down.
0: Who started shooting, Duncan?
3: Your husband. Mike fell forward on his knees. I can still see him, just a kid on his knees in the dirt. And then the next shot was a bullseye. It hit him right in the middle of the back. I wanted to kill him then, but I knew I didn't have a chance. He was a big slob with a gun in his hand, protecting the community, and I was just a kid, but I swore then that someday, someday...
0: You'd kill him.
3: Yes.
0: And that's why you came back?
3: Yes.
0: And that's why you came to me?
3: No, no, Mildred. That was something I hadn't planned on. You see, I fell in love with you. That sort of makes a difference.
0: He killed Roger, too. I know it now.
3: That's another reason. I couldn't say anything before, but...
0: But murder.
3: Oh, what's the difference, what you call it?
0: No difference.
3: And after a while, we could go away. We could... No one would ever know. We could really be together, really be free.
0: Oh, free?
3: But we'd have to plan it that way. Something simple, accidental.
0: Duncan.
3: I know, It's horrible to even talk about it, but...
0: Duncan, it can be simple.
3: You mean you...
0: Listen, he told me himself this morning. He was reading about the robbery last night. He said it could have been our house. He said it could have been him.
3: Sure. Sure, shot while protecting his home. An accident, one of those things. Does he still have a gun?
0: No.
3: We better do it soon.
0: Yes. Tonight.
3: Tonight?
0: Why not? I'll leave the kitchen door unlocked.
3: All right. What time?
0: He's always asleep by 12. Duncan.
3: Yes?
0: You're not afraid, are you? Because I'm not. Not anymore.
3: Afraid? No. Just glad. Because at last I'm going to kill him.
0: I was quite calm after that. I got supper as usual, as I had for the past 10 years. Ed would be home for supper at 7:30. Ed was always home for supper at 7:30 on Thursday. Only on this Thursday, for the first time in 10 years, Ed was late. 30 agonizing minutes late.
1: Well, something sure smells good.
0: You're late. What happened?
1: Oh, I stopped in at Leonard's Hardware. I bought you a little present.
0: A gun?
1: It's no water pistol.
0: What do you want a gun for?
1: What do you think?
0: What are you afraid of, Ed?
1: Who says I'm afraid? But with those robberies and all these other things...
0: What other things?
1: Let's skip it, shall we? All I say is a man's entitled to a little protection for his home, for his wife. Isn't that right? All right, when do we eat?
0: I'll dish it right up. Ed?
1: Yes?
0: About the gun.
1: What about it?
0: Well, where do you want to keep it? I mean, I'll put it away for you somewhere where you'll always know.
1: Oh, no. No, Millie. From now on, this gun is my right arm. Anybody starts prowling around this place is in for the shock of his life. Why, this thing will knock a man down at 50 yards. And any closer... Well, what's the matter with you? You look as if you'd seen a ghost.
0: Nothing. Nothing.
1: Well, come on. Let's eat. I'm starved.
0: He kept it right next to his plate all through dinner. Finally, after about an hour of listening to the radio, he got up to go to bed, and he took that gun with him. I followed, as I always did, to turn his bed down for him. And as I came into the room, I saw him putting it under his pillow. After that, it seemed hours and hours, lying in the dark, watching the luminous hands of the little bedside clock creep on to 11. 11:15. Waiting until I was sure he was asleep. Slowly, ever so slowly, I slipped my hand under his pillow, reaching for the gun.
1: What's the matter?
0: I think I forgot to lock the kitchen door.
1: Oh, go to sleep, Millie. Go to sleep. I locked it myself.
0: I looked at the clock. Nearly 11:45. There was no time for anything else now. I slipped out of bed and down the back stairs to the kitchen as quickly and as silently as I could. I was just pushing open the screen door when I felt a hand like a vice close on my arm.
3: Are you out of your mind?
0: Duncan, you've got to get away from here quickly.
3: Oh, have I?
0: He's got a gun. He got it this afternoon. He's got it with him now.
3: So that's it. I thought you'd never go through with it.
0: Duncan, listen to me, please. He'll kill you.
3: You listen to me. I'm doing the killing tonight. Don't think you can save him at the last minute. Nobody can. What do you think I made love to you for all these weeks for? You think it was fun playing Iceman to a frumpy housewife?
0: Oh, Duncan.
3: You might as well know it. You might as well know all of it. It was me that killed your nephew, too. I thought he was your husband. Now get out of my way before I kill you, too.
0: Oh, Duncan, listen to me. I don't care. I don't care what's happened, but if you go up there, he'll kill you. And I don't want you to die. Maybe I still love you. Maybe I'm crazy, but I don't want you to die.
3: Let go of me.
0: Oh, Duncan. Blow stunned me and I fell, but only for a few seconds. And then I was scrambling to my feet again and running blindly across the dark kitchen and up the back stairs. There was still time. I could still stop it. Please, please, let there still be time. Suddenly it was quiet. Deathly quiet. Then the lights blazed on in my eyes and... from what seemed a million miles
1: Millie!
0: Away,
1: Millie!
0: I heard someone calling
1: Millie!
0: My name.
1: Millie, I got him, the burglar, I got him. It's all right, Millie, it's all right, he's dead. He's dead in a mackerel. Yeah, look. Well, what do you know, Millie? It's your boyfriend. Your boyfriend, Millie. Duncan Shaw.

There's always so much to do in the mornings. 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
1: 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R-O-M-A, Roma. 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
1: Hello, I hope I haven't kept you waiting. Yes, this is the Crime Club. I'm the librarian. Murder on Margin. Yes, we have that Crime Club story for you. Come right over.

0: you're here. Good. Take the easy chair by the window. Comfortable? The book is on this shelf. Here it is, Murder on Margin, by Robert George Dean. The very intriguing story of the stocks of passion and the bonds of death. Let's look at it under the reading lamp. It is late evening in a room of a shabby hotel in Midtown Manhattan. A trim, slick-haired man is eyeing the blonde girl sitting near him on the sofa. He watches her carefully as she pours herself a drink.
1: You're hitting the bottle tonight, ain't you, Joan? That's the fourth one you've had.
2: So what?
1: Nothing. Only when you start guzzling like that, it's a cinch something's eating you.
2: I told you I was tired.
1: Okay, baby, okay. Come here.
2: Oh, please, Nick, don't.
1: Yeah, you are tired, ain't you?
2: Well, what do you expect? You know better than anyone else what a day I put in.
1: You've had tougher days.
2: Maybe I have. Maybe I'm just getting sick of being a manicurist.
1: Well, I can't blame you for that. I'm not crazy about being a barber, either. Joan.
2: What?
1: Maybe you'll be able to quit your job soon.
2: How?
1: You know Larry Carson, don't you?
2: Who?
1: Larry Carson, the stockbroker. You know, the guy in the brokerage house a couple of doors from my shop.
2: Oh. Oh, yeah, I think I've done his nails.
1: Sure, you have, lots of times.
2: Well?
1: He's a smart trader. Knows the market inside out.
2: Mm-hmm.
1: Well, he's been giving some tips to Tony, who cuts his hair. And Tony's made himself quite a bundle.
2: So what?
1: So I've been talking to Tony, and he's going to pass them tips on to me.
2: Oh.
1: I'm going to start right away. Just as soon as Carson gets back.
2: Gets back?
1: Yeah. He told Tony today he was leaving town on a business trip. But he won't be gone long. What's the matter?
2: Oh, nothing. I think it's a swell idea, Nick.
1: You bet it is. Pretty soon I'll have some real dough, and then... Come here, baby.
2: Don't, Nick.
1: Just a little kiss, honey.
2: Don't.
1: Hey, you act like I'm poison or something. I said, come here.
2: And I said, let go of my wrist. Let go.
1: Hey. You got a bracelet on under your sleeve.
2: You're crazy.
1: Am I? Come on, let me see it.
2: No.
1: Let me see it.
2: My arm.
1: Just a minute, sweetheart. Okay.
2: Give me back that bracelet.
1: Shut up. Diamonds, huh? Why, you dirty two-timing louse? Who's the guy? I asked you, who's the guy?
2: Larry Carson gave it to me.
1: Carson?
2: Yeah, it doesn't mean anything, Nick. I swear, I've been playing him for a sucker, that's all.
1: Playing him for a sucker?
2: Yeah, just getting all I could out of him for the two of us. No, Nick, don't!
1: For the two of us, huh? Come on, get up. Get up, I said. Joan. Joan. Are you all right?
2: Get out.
1: Okay. I'm going. So long, sweetheart.
3: Larry.
4: Yes, Ruth?
3: It's rather late.
4: I'm quite aware of that.
3: Well, you mentioned that you wanted to turn in early.
4: Still the dutiful wife, eh? Well, I have some market reports I want to study.
3: Oh.
4: Answer that, will you?
3: Hello? Oh. Yes, just a minute. It's for you, Larry.
4: For me?
3: Yes.
4: Hello?
5: Hello, Larry. This is Joan Randall.
4: I thought I told you never to call this number.
5: I know what you told me, but I had to talk to you. Tried the other place and couldn't get you.
4: I see. All right, what do you want?
5: I heard you were taking a little trip tomorrow.
4: Yes?
5: I thought we had a date.
4: Sorry, I meant to call you about that before I left.
5: Oh, you meant to, huh?
4: Yes, it came up suddenly. It's just a routine business trip. I'll be back in a few days.
5: I don't like it.
4: Oh, don't be silly.
5: I'm not. I've had the feeling for some time now that you wanted to brush me off.
4: What?
5: I want to warn you, Larry. Don't do it.
4: I shall do whatever I please.
5: Yeah? Well, get this through your head, Mr. Carson. You'll pay off or else. Hello? Did you hear me? I said you'll...
3: This one didn't like it either, did she?
4: She'll learn.
3: It's convenient to have a wife, isn't it, Larry? It must sound convincing when you tell them I won't give you a divorce.
4: Yes, I guess it does.
6: Larry, when are you going to set me free?
4: Soon.
6: You've been saying that for months now. Carl and I want to be married, and I want a clean start. That's why I haven't begun any action myself.
4: Yes?
6: We don't want to wait any longer. I want a divorce now.
4: Very moving appeal, my dear. But I confess I don't understand it. You and Carl Hamill? Well, he's strictly a lightweight.
6: Is he? Then why did you ask him to be a partner in your firm?
4: Well, that's quite simple, Ruth. I needed some money. Now, I'm sorry I took him in.
6: So is Carl.
4: I don't doubt it.
6: Larry.
4: Hmm?
6: I heard you mention something about a business trip.
4: Well?
6: If you were to stay away a long time, it would delay my divorce.
4: Hmm. That's quite an idea.
6: Yes. I've got another idea, too, Larry.
4: Oh? What is it?
6: I'm afraid I'd better keep this one to myself.
7: Oh, Mr. Hamill.
8: Oh, good morning, sir. Can I help you?
7: Well, yes, at least I hope so. I'd like to see Mr. Carson.
8: Well, Mr. Carson is a very busy man.
7: Oh, I know, Mr. Hamill. I've been waiting here outside his office since 9:45, and now it's 9:40.
8: Oh, I see. Well, I was just going in to see Mr. Carson myself. I'll tell him that you're here.
7: Oh, thank you.
8: Oh, by the way, what's your name?
7: Pat Barton.
8: Pat Barton? The private detective?
7: Why, yes. I want to consult him about some stocks.
8: Oh. I'll be right back.
7: Okay. Well, I beg your pardon, sir. Do you mind if I glance at the ticker?
9: No.
7: Thanks. Let's see. Commercial Solutions, 31.5. Say, that looks like a pretty good stock, doesn't it?
9: Uh-huh.
7: Yes, sir. Might go up to 32.
8: Yes, Larry, I will. Oh, was that last order 29.25? Right. Oh, Mr. Barton.
7: Yes, Mr. Hamill.
8: I told Mr. Carson you were waiting. He'll see you in 15 minutes.
7: Oh, thank you. Meanwhile, I'll just keep my eye on the ticker.
8: Fine. See you later.
7: Right. Let's see. Salt Preferred, 20.25. Alliance.
8: All right, Mr. Barton. I think we can go in now.
7: Okay, Mr. Hamill.
8: Oh, Larry, this is... Well, that's funny. He isn't here.
7: You're wrong, Mr. Hamill. Look, on the floor near the desk.
1: Good Lord!
7: Someone put a rope around his neck and pulled it tight. Very tight.
10: I swear I don't know how you do it, Pat, but every time there's a murder, you're right in the middle of it.
7: Well, I'm sorry, Lieutenant Riley. It just happens. I don't arrange them.
10: No, huh? Well, the way you solve them sometimes makes me wonder. Okay, forget it. Let's take another look at the late Mr. Carson.
7: Okay.
10: Let's see. After he was strangled, he must have slipped to the floor.
7: Mm-hmm.
10: But that would hardly account for his mussed-up appearance, though.
7: What do you mean?
10: Well, his shirt is half out. And his belt is twisted. Do you think that maybe he was just a sloppy dresser?
7: No, Lieutenant. You can see his suit was obviously just pressed. And look at the shine on his shoes.
10: Uh-huh.
7: I think the killer must have searched him.
10: For what? His wallet was still on him and nothing was missing from it.
7: Yes, but there wasn't much money in it. Did the medical examiner give you the time of death?
10: Yeah, probably between 10:15 and 10:30.
7: Uh-huh. Hmm.
10: I suppose that tells you who the murderer is, huh?
7: Not quite, Lieutenant, but it helps.
10: Yeah, a lot. What gets me is how the killer got in and out. Now, there's Carson's private entrance leading to the hallway into the street, and that's locked.
7: Uh-huh.
10: And now, this door here to the main office, through which you entered. Now, you say that you were sitting right next to it from 9:45 on?
7: Yes, and the only one who entered was Carl Hamill.
10: I think I'll have a little talk with that guy. Mr. Hamill?
11: Yes, Lieutenant?
10: Would you mind stepping in here?
11: Not at all.
10: Mr. Hamill, According to Mr. Barton here, you were the only one to enter this office.
8: Yes?
10: And that was about 20 after 10, a time when Carson might have been killed.
8: And what do you mean? You know that he was alive when I left the office.
7: Do we?
8: Well, of course, Mr. Barton. Well, you were sitting right at the door when I came out. You heard me turn around and ask him about that last quotation.
7: Yes, I heard you, but I didn't hear him.
8: Huh? Oh, that's right. I remember now. He didn't answer me. He just nodded.
7: Oh, I see.
10: Mr. Hamill, excluding Mr. Carson, who had a key to the private entrance of this office?
8: Well, I believe Mrs. Carson had one.
10: Oh, she did,
8: eh? Yes, but surely you don't think that she had anything to do with this. Why, she couldn't...
10: Take it easy, Mr. Hamill.
7: Pat? Yes, Lieutenant?
10: One of my men reported that in the hallway leading from Carson's private entrance to the street is a door of a private club.
7: Oh.
10: Yeah. Now, there's a doorman posted at that door from 9 o'clock on. He'll be able to tell us just who entered this office by way of that private entrance.
7: Oh, good. Well, I get...
10: What's that? What is that?
7: Supply closet, Lieutenant.
9: Let me out.
7: Oh, there she is, behind the filing cabinet.
9: Oh. Hey, give me a hand, will you? I can't seem to get out of here by myself.
10: All right. We'll just get this cabinet out of the way a bit. There we are. Okay, come on out.
9: Yeah, sure.
8: Why, Miss Randall.
10: You know this girl, Mr. Hamill?
8: Why, yeah, she's the manicurist at a barbershop a few doors down the street.
10: Oh, okay, Miss Randall, talk.
9: Huh?
7: She seems to be pretty drunk, Lieutenant.
10: Yeah. What were you doing in that closet, sister?
9: Who wants to know?
10: I'm Lieutenant Riley of the police.
9: Police?
10: Yes. Take a look at the floor near the desk.
9: Oh. Larry's dead, huh?
10: Uh-huh. You ought to know.
9: Me? I didn't do it.
10: No? How'd you get in here?
9: I had a key. Larry gave it to me.
10: Oh.
9: The louse was going to run out on me. I wanted to have a little talk with him.
10: Uh-huh.
9: And I got here early, before 9. Didn't want anybody to spot me coming in. I hid behind the cabinet in the closet.
10: How come you're so boiled?
9: Well, I knew it'd be a long wait, so I took a flask along. I was nervous. Before I knew it, the flask was empty. And then I passed out.
10: Uh-huh. Miss Randall, there's a keyhole in that closet door. Did you see or hear anything that might help us?
9: No, not a thing.
10: I see. Okay, sister. I'm going to send you home to sober up. But don't get any idea that you're out of this mess. I'm going to check on you all the way. Pat?
7: Yes, Lieutenant?
10: Get your hat. We'll start checking with the barbershop where she works. Were you Carson's barber, Nick?
12: No, Lieutenant. Tony took care of him.
10: Oh, well, where is this Tony?
12: Well, it's been raining all morning. We were slow, and Tony and the others ducked out. They're probably chewing the fat in a cafeteria down the street.
10: Uh-huh. You got a manicurist named Joan Randall?
12: Yeah, she didn't show up this morning.
7: I don't think she'll be in today, Nick.
12: Huh? Well, what do you mean, Mr. Barton?
7: Why are you so nervous?
12: Well, Joan and me, we've been kind of going around together, and if anything's happened to her...
7: Well, nothing's happened to her yet.
10: But she's in quite a spot.
7: You see, we found her in Mr. Carson's closet.
12: Yeah?
10: She was pickled, Nick. Now, was that a habit of hers?
12: Well, when she's worried, she likes a couple of shots.
10: Uh-huh.
7: Nick, it seems that Joan and Mr. Carson were quite friendly. Did you know that?
12: Yeah, it didn't mean anything. He had a lot of dough and, you know how it is.
7: Yes, we know.
12: You don't think she killed Carson, do you?
10: We're not sure, Nick. But if you ask me, you're going to need a new manicurist.
13: For me, Lieutenant, it is unbelievable. I simply refuse to believe it.
10: I know, Sasha, I know. But Carson's dead, and you've got to help us.
13: Me help you? How?
7: What time were you at your post this morning?
13: What time? Why, 9 o'clock. In all my 23 years as doorman to this club, I arrive at 9 sharp. Not before, not later.
7: Uh-huh. And from your post, you can see anyone who enters the hallway to go to Mr. Carson's office?
13: Absolutely.
7: Sasha, do you know Joan Randall, the manicurist from the barbershop around the corner?
13: You mean the blonde Barishkin? Sure I know her.
7: Did you see her enter the hallway this morning?
13: No.
10: Are you sure?
13: Absolutely.
10: She must have got here before 9, like she said.
7: Did you see anyone else, Sasha?
13: Yes. Just one person.
7: Who was it?
13: It was Mrs. Carson.
10: Mrs. Carson, eh? What time was that?
13: About twenty after ten.
10: And she went down the hallway to Mr. Carson's office?
13: Yes.
10: Did you see her go in?
13: No. The hallway turns to the left. You can't see the door.
7: He's right, Lieutenant.
10: Okay, okay. Now, I want you to be very careful about this next one, Sasha. When did she come out?
13: I don't know.
10: Huh?
13: You see, a little while after she came in, I had to call a cab for a member.
10: Yeah?
13: I was outside for a couple of minutes.
10: In other words, she could have slipped out during that time.
13: Correct.
10: Oh.
7: Sasha, would it have been possible for anyone else to have entered while you were outside?
13: No, this could not happen. When I went out, I looked up and down the street. There was nobody near enough to sleep in.
7: Oh, I see. Well, Lieutenant, what's next on the menu?
10: A blue plate special. Mrs.

0: Mrs. Carson, do you have any idea who might have murdered your husband?
1: No, Lieutenant.
0: I have.
1: Yes? Who?
0: You, Mrs. Carson.
1: Me?
0: Yes.
1: Why, that's absurd. Utterly absurd.
0: For your information, you were seen going down the hallway to your husband's office.
1: What?
2: Oh, come, Mrs. Carson. The identification was positive. You were there, weren't you?
1: Yes, Mr. Barton. But I didn't see Larry.
0: Huh?
2: Well, what do you mean?
1: Well, I went up to the door of the office, and then I stopped.
2: Why?
1: The transom was open. I heard Carl, Mr. Hamill, talking to Larry. I lost my nerve and left.
2: What do you mean you lost your nerve?
1: Well, I guess I'd better tell you the whole story.
0: Yeah, I guess you'd better.
1: I'd wanted a divorce from Larry for some time. Without going into it, I can assure you I had very good reasons.
0: Yes, we met one of them.
1: Hmm?
2: Never mind, Mrs. Carson. Go on, please.
1: Well, I met Carl Hamill, my husband's partner. We fell in love. I told Larry about it and asked him for a divorce so that Carl and I could be married.
2: Mm-hmm.
1: Larry kept putting me off. Then last night I learned that he was taking a trip out of town. He said he'd be gone for only a short time.
2: Yes?
1: I had the feeling that he was up to something. You see, he was very spiteful. I felt that he was going to stay away to delay my divorce. I made up my mind that he wasn't going to get away with it.
2: Uh-huh.
1: This morning, I set out for his office for a showdown. I took a gun along.
0: A gun, huh?
1: Yes, but when I stood outside Larry's door and heard Carl's voice, I realized how foolish I'd been. I knew that I could never kill Larry.
0: Uh-huh.
1: So I turned around and went home.
2: Mrs. Carson, did you hear what Mr. Hamill and your husband were talking about?
1: Yes. They were discussing some stock quotations.
0: Did Hamill mention the quotation on murder?
1: What do you mean? You don't think that Carl... Oh, no. He didn't kill Larry.
0: Of course not. He didn't. You didn't. Nobody did. Only the guy is dead and the commissioner wants to know why.
1: Hello?
3: Hello, Ruth.
1: Oh, Carl. I was hoping that you'd call.
3: You heard about Larry?
1: Yes. The police have just left.
3: Oh.
1: Carl, I'm afraid we're in trouble.
3: What? What's the matter?
1: I did something terribly foolish. I went to Larry's office this morning.
3: What? But why did you...
1: Wait, I didn't see him. When I got to the door, I heard you talking to him.
3: Oh.
1: I heard you quarreling.
3: Did you tell the police about it?
1: No. No, I told them you were discussing stock quotations. Carl, is there anything you want to tell me?
3: Ruth, you don't think I killed him, do you?
1: No.
3: But, darling, you sound as if...
1: I love you, Carl. No matter what happened, remember that. I love you.

0: Good evening, Lieutenant. I made it as fast as I could. What's up?
1: I've got some more pieces for our puzzle.
0: You have?
1: Yes. Do you remember when we examined the corpse? You thought the killer had searched him?
0: Yes.
1: Yeah, you were right. And whoever it was made off with $100,000.
0: What?
1: I had a man go over the books at Carson's. There was $100,000 missing from the credit balances.
0: Mm-hmm.
1: Now, it looks like Carson was going to take it on the lam, you see? And he figured on traveling light to throw everyone off guard.
0: Yes, probably just an overnight bag and the money. From the appearance of his disarranged clothing, I'd say he had the cash in a money belt.
1: Uh-huh.
0: Did you speak to Hamill about this?
1: Yes. Yes, and he was quite upset. Not only over the loss of the dough, he said. He was worried about the effect on the firm's business.
0: Mm. Now, is there any way to trace that money?
1: No, and I haven't got the ghost of an idea. Who can it? Wait a minute.
0: Hmm?
1: Joan Randall. I've had the feeling that dame was holding something back.
0: You think she took it?
1: Either that or she knows who did. Come on, Pat. Let's get to her before she puts away another quart.
0: Maybe she's out, Lieutenant.
1: Yeah, Pat, but not the way you mean. She's probably hit that bottle again. Oh, there's no use. The door's locked.
0: I have a key, Lieutenant.
1: Huh?
0: A key that opens a lot of doors.
1: Oh, well, go ahead. Make believe I'm not looking.
0: Okay.
1: There we are. Now let's see. The light switch ought to be... Yeah, here it is. Well, I don't smell any liquor, so maybe... Holy smoke. She really is out. Look, for good.
0: Yes, whoever stabbed her wasn't kidding. She must have been lying on the bed. Well, that's odd.
1: What is?
0: Well, apparently, after she was stabbed, she still had enough strength to reach down and clutch one of her shoes from under the bed.
1: Yeah, she probably rolled over and held on to whatever came into her hand.
0: No, Lieutenant. Shoes are usually placed together on the floor. And from the position of the one still there, she would have had to strain to get the shoe she's holding.
1: Yeah. Well, why do you think she grabbed it, Pat?
0: I think it was an attempt to tell us who murdered her.
1: Oh. Well, it's a woman's shoe. And the only other woman in the case is Mrs. Carson.
0: Mm-hmm.
1: Or maybe... Yeah. Yeah. While I was talking to Hamill about that money, he told me he used to be a shoe manufacturer.
0: What?
1: Yeah. Well, I guess that does it.
0: I'm not sure.
1: Huh?
0: There's something that keeps buzzing at the back of my mind. Something that... Why, of course. Larry Carson shoes.
1: Larry Carson shoes?
0: Yes. Now, there's just one thing we ought to check, Lieutenant, and then I think you'll be able to wrap this case up. Better keep back out of sight, Lieutenant.
1: Okay, Pat. I just wanted to make sure that Sasha is still sitting on that park bench.
0: Oh, don't worry. I've got my eye on him every second.
1: Are you certain your plan will work?
0: I don't see how it can miss. A half hour ago, Sasha telephoned the killer. His message will force the murderer to meet Sasha here in the park.
1: I see. Then you expect another knifing job, huh?
0: Right. And we'll have to be on our toes to prevent it. Wait, Lieutenant. I think we're getting a bite.
2: Hello, my friend. I was beginning to think you weren't coming. I thought maybe... Help!
0: Get him, Lieutenant! Get him!
1: Stop or I'll shoot!
0: Good shot, Lieutenant. Are you all right, Sasha?
3: Yes, Mr. Bart.
0: Good. Is he alive, Lieutenant?
1: Yeah, the bullet just creased his scalp.
4: Oh!
1: Okay, Nick, come on, come on. Up on your feet. As a barber, you usually stand behind a chair. Well, now, we're going to let you sit in one.
0: Did Nick reveal where he hid the money, Lieutenant?
1: Yes, it was under the floor in his room.
0: Oh, good. It's nice of you to give me a lift home, Lieutenant.
1: Ah, that's all right, Pat. You deserve it. And Sasha, too.
3: It was nothing. Nothing at all. Only don't ever ask me to do it again.
1: Don't worry. We won't. Say, Pat, How did you tumble to Nick anyway?
0: Well, there was the fact of the shoes, Carson's and Jones.
1: Uh-huh.
0: Carson's shoes were shined, and that was peculiar.
1: Why?
0: Well, since it rained all morning...

0: granted. Nobody observes them. Like a mailman, for instance.
1: Oh.
0: Well, a shoeshine man visiting the offices in a business building is exactly the same. You pay no attention to him, so he loses his identity.
1: I see.
0: Of course, when I brought the point up with Sasha, he remembered.
2: Oh, что такое? Я не знаю, что это.
0: What did you say, Sasha?
2: Never again. For the rest of my life will I get a

0: And so closes tonight's Crime Club book, Murder on Margin, based on a story by Robert George Dean. James Erthine did the radio adaptation, Roger Bauer produced, and Jock McGregor directed. Jack McBride played Lieutenant Riley, Julie Stevens was Joan, Helen Shields was Ruth Carson, Danny Occo played Sasha, Barry Thompson was Pat, Joe DeSantis was Nick, and Sherling Oliver was heard as Carl Hamill. Oh, I beg your pardon. Hello? I hope I haven't kept you waiting. Yes, this is the Crime Club. I'm the librarian. Yes, come over a week from tonight. Good. We have the very exciting story of a package that was wrapped up by death. It's called Murder Makes a Mummy. In the meantime? Well, in the meantime, there is a new Crime Club book available this week and every week at bookstores everywhere. Yes, it's available now. Fine. And we'll look for you next week.
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1: Thursday,
0: May 22nd, 1947, 79 years ago today. Its title, Murder on Margin. From the ABN Reel-to-Reel Library, this episode of Quiet Please first aired
1: Sunday,
0: May 22nd, 1949, 77 years ago today. Its title, The Oldest Man in the World.
2: Quiet, please. Quiet, please.

American Broadcasting Company presents Quiet, Please, which is written and directed by Willis Cooper and which features Ernest Chappell. Quiet, Please for tonight is called The Oldest Man in the World. It was bitter cold up there in the uplands, the foothills of the Pyrenees, 20,000 years ago. The great sheet of glacial ice had slid down from the polar ice cap. Only the mountain peaks arose above it. There were reindeer in southern France. Reindeer and the great shaggy bison. The long-haired ancestor of the horse lived somehow on those dead hills in the bitter cold of 200 centuries ago. No man wrote down the time when the sullen glaciers let go their icy hold on the countryside, for there were no men to see it. Only the fierce great bears roaming the barren, frigid hills, preying horribly on the reindeer and the bison and the gentle, frightened horses. Where the men came from, nobody knows. Perhaps they struggled up from the Spanish Peninsula over the jagged passes of the Pyrenees, following the retreating wall of ice. Perhaps they... But it's fruitless to speculate. The ice melted away to the north, then the earth appeared, and there were men living in the high caves of the Pyrenees.

0: In the Cro-Magnon caves along the Dordogne in France, they found what they said was indisputable evidence of prehistoric man. An intelligent, walking upright man who made weapons, fought, worshipped, and died. The Cro-Magnon man. You've seen the drawings they made of him. A beetle-browed, heavy-jawed cave man. A short step on the ladder of evolution above his anthropoid forebears. And in certain caves hidden away in the foothills of the Pyrenees, you can find drawings that the Cro-Magnon man scratched on the cave walls 20,000 years ago. So he did live and flourish and finally perished. And they say he vanished utterly. That is what they say. Now I'll tell you what I know.
1: Why, I think I ought to tell Lucas. I know the story even better.
0: Did you hear that? Did you hear a voice speaking to you? I thought I heard a voice. I thought I heard Harry's voice. Listen. It couldn't be Harry's voice, could it? Not Harry's voice. Harry is... Harry's dead. Harry... And the last time I saw Harry alive was 27 years ago this coming August. Listen. It can't be. I wonder if Harry's bicycle is still up there beneath a clump of bushes. They'd be trees now. Up there at the mouth of the cave on the road. The lonesome road that leads past the ruins of the castle of Montspan. The frame will be rusty and the tires will be in shreds and the shiny leather will be weather-worn and mildewed. If some village boy from Montspan didn't find the bicycle and ride it away many years ago. But I doubt anybody found it. Nobody found the mouth of that cave. Not for 20,000 years. We left our bicycles at the mouth of the cave, Harry and Lucille and I.
1: We can sit here in the cave until the storm's over. Long ride down to the village, and I don't want to get caught in one of these young floods. Can't even find the road when it starts to rain. Pull your bike inside, Lucille. It'll start raining any second.
2: We made it just in time, it looks like.
1: Stop, Lucas. Here, Lucille.
0: Yeah, one cigarette.
1: Here.
0: Thanks.
1: Here, me.
2: You boys are so polite.
1: No, not three from one match, Lucy.
2: Oh, you. I haven't got any matches.
0: Here.
2: Thanks. Lightning.
1: Practically never strikes caves.
2: Sit closer to me.
0: Cold, Lucille?
2: I don't like lightning.
1: There comes the rain.
2: Let's get farther inside. It's coming right in here.
0: It's probably damp in there, too.
2: No, it's nice and dry. Dark, though.
1: Come on, Lucas. Blowing right in there.
0: I'll say it is. Where are you, Lucille?
2: Here. Dry leaf.
1: Oh, fine.
2: Sit down.
1: Sit down, Lucas. Not on me.
0: I can't see you.
1: Oh. This is all right. Comfortable, Lucille?
2: Fine. Listen to it rain.
1: Nice and cozy in here.
0: And no wonder they live in caves.
1: Who?
2: Who?
0: Cavemen. Cro-Magnon men.
2: Suppose any of them lived in here?
1: Big cave. Seems big, anyway.
0: Probably they did. Lived in all the caves around here. Remember what the abbey told us down the village?
3: Trouve les reliques partout.
0: Sure, they find relics everywhere. They lived here all right.
2: Nobody home now, though.
0: Hardly. And that was 20,000 years ago.
2: Was you there, Charlie?
0: Yeah, they lived in all the caves around here. They must have lived here.
1: They've explored all the caves from here to Toulouse.
2: This one's kind of hidden, though. We just found it by accident.
0: Good accident. Well, we'd be out in that.
1: Sure coming down.
2: I'm hungry.
1: It'll stop pretty soon.
2: I hope so.
0: If this keeps up, that road will be something.
4: Road? Goat path.
0: Well, you're dry.
4: Now.
5: Where are you going, Lucille?
2: Exploring. Find a caveman.
5: What's the matter with me?
2: You're too gentle.
4: I can get rough.
0: Don't go far, Lucille. Break your leg in the dark back there.
5: Yeah, and I don't want to have to carry you down that mountainside in the mud.
2: I've got my flashlight.
5: Well, be careful.
0: You got another cigarette?
4: Hmm.
0: Yeah, match.
4: You got nothing but the habit, Lucas.
0: Thanks.
2: Cave goes way back under the hill.
5: Well, be careful.
2: Oh, shut up.
4: My bride.
0: Yeah, I wonder if this cave really has been explored.
4: I wouldn't know.
0: It'd be nice to find a souvenir, take home with us.
4: What kind of souvenir?
0: Bone or something?
4: With some caveman's name carved on it. Property of Ugg, son of Gug.
0: Yeah, they carved things on bones.
4: Mm.
0: Carved pictures on the walls of the caves.
4: How are you going to pry the wall off a cave?
5: Lucille? Lucille? Hey, Lucille!
2: I'm all right. Hey, there's bats in here.
5: What'd you expect, robins?
2: Ostriches.
0: I wouldn't wander around back there, Lucille.
2: All right.
0: Well, be careful.
2: Shut up.
5: Come back here.
2: In a minute. Hey, there's a big hole back here.
4: Well, stay away from it.
2: I will.
4: Stopped raining yet?
0: Yeah, it's coming down harder than ever.
4: Getting dark out, too.
0: Well, we're dry.
4: None of that brandy left, is there?
2: I heard that.
0: Well, there ain't any.
2: Pack them up. I don't want any.
5: Wish you'd come back here.
2: In a minute. Hey, this is wonderful back here.
5: Well, come on back here.
2: Gosh, it's dark.
5: Come back before you get lost.
2: All right.
0: See any pictures back there?
2: It's like the Louvre, dearie.
0: The what?
4: The Louvre. Where the pictures are? In Paris. France.
0: Oh. No, on the walls.
2: No. No pictures.
0: Well, you better come back.
2: Boy, you ought to see this hole in the floor.
5: You stay away from it.
2: Goes way, way down. I think there's water down there.
4: Water outside, too.
5: Well, Lucille, come back here now. Stop fooling around. You'll break your...
2: No, I won't.
5: You will, too.
2: Hey!
5: What's the matter? You... Lucille!
0: Lucille!
2: Come back here!
5: What's the matter with you?
0: What is it? What?
2: Come back here, quick!
0: Come on, Lucas. Wait, I'll get my flashlight.
5: Lucille, now stand still!
2: Look out for that hole, Harry. Look out this way.
0: Hey, what happened? What is it?
6: You're both scared to death.
5: What happened?
6: Look!
5: What?
6: A footprint. A caveman's footprint.
5: Well, let's see. In the solid rock.
6: How did it get there?
0: Yeah. A caveman put it there. 20,000 years ago.
6: In the solid rock?
0: Well, that was soft mud 20,000 years ago. And a man, a beetle-browed, heavy-jawed, Cro-Magnon man, left it there in the soft limestone mud. And the mud has hardened through all those 200 times 100 years, and it looks as if he just walked away from it. And the man that made it, he's not even a dead man anymore. He died. He was a skeleton somewhere in here in the bowels of the earth. The centuries went on and on. He's not even dust, the man that made that footprint.
6: It scares me.
0: You don't need to be afraid of him, Lucille.
4: Listen.
6: Harry.
0: Thunder. Thunder, that's all.
6: Hold my hand, Harry. I'm scared all of a sudden.
0: There's nothing to be afraid of.
6: Harry.
4: I know there's nothing to be afraid of, Lucas, but... but...
6: Let's get out of here. I'm scared.
4: Come on, dear.
0: Let's go back where we were and not wander around till the rain stops. Over this way, Harry. He fell. That hole in the floor.
2: He didn't fall. You pushed
0: him. Lucille.
2: You pushed him. I saw you push him. You murderer, you.
0: Well, I pushed him. His eyes were on the footprint on the yellow limestone floor of the cave as he took a backward step directly toward the yawning hole that led to... And I pushed him into. Just the lightest touch on his arm, just enough to take his balance away from him on that glaze of ancient crystalline limestone. Just the lightest push. And Lucille saw it. Of course. Lucille had promised to marry me. That was before Harry's time. Lucille loved me. That was before Harry's time. I loved Lucille. Before Harry's time and after Harry's time and always. But she married Harry. They asked me to come along to the south of France with them, the old good friend, the friend of the family, the man who loved and lost and forgave and wrapped up his broken heart. Lucas the unjealous. Lucas the good loser, the good fellow, good old Lucas. And at last the storm sent opportunity deep in the cave where the oldest man in the world had lived. He would forget the man who died of an accident in that ancient place. And in time the good friend would take up his role as the lover. The role he had never forgotten. But Lucille saw what I did. I remember the thoughts that raced through my mind as we stood beside that pit there in the brief lights from our paltry flashlights. I'll have to do something. I'll have to try. I'll have to make it look as if I was only trying to save him from falling. He's dead down there. He hit his head on the rocks as he fell, or he's drowned in those black waters down there. I'll have to do something to convince her. Look. Look there at the side of the pit. Why, a man could climb down there. I would only have to climb part way down to make it look good. To make it look as if I really wanted to rescue him. It'll be a great act. If I won't fall, I'll make it look good. She'll be sure I was trying to save him if I climbed down after him. And he's dead anyway.
2: I saw him do it. I saw the murder. I saw him push you away from the murder.
0: Lucille, you're being absurd. Lucille, listen to me. You know perfectly well I didn't push Harry. You know I didn't, Lucille. I reached out as I saw his foot slipping on the floor there, and I tried to save him from falling, but I didn't push him. Lucille, you know I didn't push him. Why, Harry's my best friend, Lucille. Why should I try to kill him? Well, I love you. And I love Harry like a brother, Lucille. I didn't push him. I tried to save his life. Listen, Lucille. Listen. Stop crying a second. I'm going down there. I'm going down the side. There, see, where it looks as if the steps the old caveman made themselves so long ago. Now you stay right here, Lucille, and I'll go down and I'll do everything I can to bring Harry back to you. No, no, stay there and wait. Wait, Lucille, wait. I can climb down. Let me go, Lucille.
2: I know you want to make sure he's dead when you get down there. No. No, you want to make sure he's dead.
0: Because
2: I
0: don't
2: know.
0: Why, Lucille.
2: No, I wouldn't let you.
0: Why, Lucille, I thought, that's fine. I hadn't thought of that. He might be still alive down there, but... But he won't be, Lucille, darling, when I come back. I thank you very much for the suggestion, I thought. That solves the whole problem greatly. And now down the slippery steps cut into the limestone. Down, oh, so carefully in the dark. The little gurgling sound of dark waters below me. Foot slipped. Be careful. Mustn't fall yourself, Lucas. And up above, the dim beam from Lucille's flashlight. We're very, very neat as I climb down.
5: Hey, old boy. Are you all right?
7: Harry. Harry, old boy.
0: Maybe he is dead. Maybe he did drown. How much farther is it? The rocks are slippery. An icy water lapped suddenly at my foot.
2: Harry!
0: Now my own flashlight to see down here. A head bobbing on the surface of the water.
7: Harry!
0: No. The beam sweeps back and forth over the swirling, dark, icy waters.
7: Harry!
0: This wall. The far wall. To the right. To the left.
7: Harry!
2: Harry!
7: I don't see him, Lucille.

0: Lopez!
1: I heard.
0: Lopez!
1: Is that you, Harry? Where?
0: Lopez!
1: Where are you? Harry! Harry!
0: I hear you!
1: Are you all right?
0: Certainly I'm all right. Jump down into the water.
1: Where are you?
0: The water isn't deep. Jump down.
1: Well, listen, I don't...
0: Jump down. I think my arm's broken. Come on, hurry.
1: Well, I...
0: Come on, quick.
1: Where are you?
0: Feel around the side. Water's only up to your chest. Feel around the side. In the tunnel.
2: Harry.
1: In the wet darkness, feeling around the slimy walls, the water lapping suddenly at my chest.
0: Keep feeling around till you find it. I can't help
1: suddenly,
0: you.
1: Suddenly, I'm opening. And the water sucking hungrily up my legs, a suffocating, water-filled tunnel. The rocky roof, 6 inches above my head. Water from river. Dry eyes. Blinding, terror, thrashing arms. Water, darkness, the precious gulp of air.
3: Don't find it. Only a second ago. All right.
1: Harry.
4: You're all right.
1: I don't...
4: It's a tunnel that comes out of that hole I fell into. Underground river or something. Kind of a beach here. Lie still. You're all right.
1: Are you?
4: I think I broke my arm when I fell. I tried to get back through the tunnel, but the current's too strong. You'll have to help me, Lucas.
1: Wait.
4: Matter? Not scared, are you?
1: Why, this is another cave.
4: Not afraid of the cavemen, are you?
1: Where are you?
4: Right here.
1: It's so dark, can't see a thing.
4: Try the flashlight, unless it's got waterlogged. Ah, does work.
1: Stalactites. 100 feet long, hanging dismally from a ceiling so far away. A silent, rushing underground river on a shore of yellow crystallized limestone. Beside me, a wall deep scratched with giant drawings that I recognize in the feeble light as the great shaggy bison of the Ice Age. Rude drawings in red and black of the gentle little horses that roamed the countryside above me one day. A rude altar. And ancient, terrifying marks scratched into the solid rock in the days when it was soft mud. Marks that the cavemen's high priests must have made there in their holy of holies in the ancient cave. Beside me, the incredibly old statue of the great ice bear, looming horribly in the little light. The marks of the ritual stone spears clear in its hulking sides after 20,000 years.
4: Look.
1: The squat, menacing figure of an almost man. Beetle-browed, heavy-browed, heavy-jawed, glaring horribly at me over Harry's shoulder.
4: He won't hurt you, Lucas. He's a statue, too. Now you know, don't you, what the oldest man in the world looked like?
1: Nobody's ever seen anything like that, Harry.
4: Better save that light. We'll need it if we're going to get out of here to tell anybody about it.
1: No, it's all right. This is a fresh battery. Harry. It's incredible. Look at his face.
4: Solid limestone. Scare you, old boy? Come on, I want to get out of here.
1: Can we... No, wait, Harry. I want to... Listen.
4: I want to get out... That's the sound of the water. The river there.
1: I thought I heard...
4: The sound of the water.
1: Back there in the shadow.
4: Nothing.
1: There is too something back there.
4: The cavemen? The Cro-Magnon men alive after 20,000 years, Lucas?
1: There's something I can hear.
4: Whatever it is, old man.
1: Harry.
4: What?
1: You said you broke your arm.
4: I said so. I said I couldn't get back through the passage with a broken arm, didn't I?
1: Well, that's what you...
4: A man couldn't get back there with a broken arm.
1: Well, why...
4: Because I wanted you in here with me, Lucas. I wanted you in here with whatever else is in here.
1: Harry.
4: You're the smart guy. You're the investigator. You're the man that knows all about the cavemen. You're the...
1: What?
4: The murderer, Lucas.
1: Hi.
4: I saw your face when you pushed me, murderer. So?
1: No. No, wait.
4: Goodbye, Lucas.
1: You're not going to leave me. I can get through that passage just as well as you can.
4: Not with a broken arm, Lucas. Not with two broken arms.
1: You're not...
4: Hold out your arms, Lucas.
1: No. No, you...
4: Now, look what you've done, Lucas. You've smashed the oldest statue in the world to bits. Not content with attempted murder, you...
1: I didn't...
4: Hold out your arms, Lucas, and let's get this... this over. Drop that rock.
1: Harry! I told you... I made my way back through the passage. How, I'll never know, but I made it. I made the climb up the slippery limestone walls of that dreadful pit up to the floor of the cave. I don't know how I did that. I stood for a long moment alongside Lucille when I came up to the cave floor. And I remember how the yellow floor glittered in what was left of the light from her dying flashlight. Lucille, I said. Lucille, I loved you. And I wanted you. And I loved you enough to try to murder Harry. And if I let you go, Lucille, you'll tell everybody and they'll take me and they'll hang me. And it's no good, Lucille.
5: Harry. Is he?
1: Yes, Lucille. Harry is dead. Harry is dead.
5: You murdered him.
1: No, Lucille. No, I didn't murder him. I tell you, I didn't murder him.
5: But he's dead.
1: Yes. He's dead, but I didn't murder.
5: Then I don't want to live any longer either.
1: Yes, I know, Lucille. But I didn't murder Harry. I tried, but I didn't do it.
5: Murderer.
1: And I picked her up. And just as gently as I could, I dropped her over the edge of the yawning black pit. Down into the water down there. And before I loosened my hands and let her fall, I leaned over. And I kissed her on the forehead. Because I did love her. They'd have hanged me. She wouldn't have believed me. Nobody in the world would have believed that thing that came out of the shadows behind Harry down there and lifted up a great jagged piece of the broken statue and smashed his head in. Nobody in the world would have believed me if I'd told them that Harry was killed by a real, live, breathing caveman. The last of the beetle-browed, heavy-jawed, squatty little men that lived 20,000 years ago. But that's what happened.

0: The title of tonight's Quiet Please story is The Oldest Man in the World. It was written and directed by Willis Cooper. And the man who spoke to you was Ernest Chappell.
1: And Don Briggs was Harry. Nancy Sheridan was Lucille. As usual, music for Quiet Please is played by Albert Berman. Our sound effects by William J. McClintock. 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
1: 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This episode of Superman originally aired Thursday, March 13th, 1947. Its title, Knights of the White Carnation, 12 of 14.
2: Faster than a speeding bullet. More powerful than a locomotive. Able to leap tall buildings at a single bound. Look, up in the sky. It's a bird. It's a plane. It's Superman.
3: Kellogg's Pep. P-E-P, Pep. Kellogg's Pep, the sunshine cereal.

0: Today, while Clark Kent continues to track down a slim clue to the whereabouts of Jim Olsen and Jack Wilson, he is unaware that the cub reporter is a victim of the brutal hate mongers.
1: Hello there, gang. This is your pal, Dan McCullough. You know, there's literally no end to the excitement when you're collecting those swell comic buttons in that new series Kellogg's Pep is putting out. No sooner have you added a new button to your collection than you're looking forward to getting another one when Mom opens a new package of Pep. And then there's that business of swapping duplicates with your pals, too, and comparing notes to see who's collected the most different Pep comic buttons. There were 18 in this new series, you know, and everyone is mighty smart-looking and mighty amusing, too, like the one of the little moose with his feather headdress, or Goofy with his silly grin. And say, here's how easy it is to collect these exciting prizes. You don't send in any money, not even a box stop, and you can't buy them anywhere. You just ask Mom for Kellogg's Pep and look for your comic button in every package you open. That's Pep, the sunshine cereal. Pep, the golden toasted whole wheat flakes with that catchy sunshine flavor. Ask Mom for P-E-P, the sunshine cereal, Kellogg's Pep. And say, remember that surprise that I told you about yesterday? Now, I can't tell you all about it yet, but I can give you a little hint. There's a new Pep collection for you to start on, and it's a honey. A little later, I'll tell you when this offer starts, so stick around.
0: And now the adventures of Superman. When cub reporter Jimmy Olsen and Jack Wilson, captain of the Metropolis High School basketball team, fell into the hands of the Knights of the White Carnation, a secret group of vicious hate spreaders, Vincent Kirby, wealthy and aristocratic leader of the group, saw his chance to stir up race riots in all the city schools. Threatening Jack's life, Kirby forced Jimmy to phone in a story to the Daily Planet, falsely stating that four players on the Metropolis High team had accepted bribes to throw a championship game. As we continue now, Superman, who has searched vainly through the night for Jimmy and Jack, has resumed his guise of reporter Clark Kent, and we find him in Editor Perry White's office in the Daily Planet. Listen.
2: Between us, Candy Myers, his men, and I visited every florist shop that was open last night and drew blanks. Candy and his boys are covering the rest of them now.
3: What in the world are you talking about, Kent?
2: Those white carnations that the agitator, Joe, whatever his name is, gave Jim and Jack Wilson yesterday.
3: What about those white carnations?
2: Well, it's my hunch that the hate mob used them for identification purposes. I just thought if we could find a florist who's been selling white carnations to a man answering Joe's description, we could trace him and so find Jim and young Wilson.
3: Find them?
2: Uh-huh. What for? What do you mean, what for? You
3: well,
2: kidding?
3: Of course not, of course not. Jim and the Wilson boy are okay.
2: They are?
3: Well, of course they are.
2: Well, how do you know?
3: Holy cow, don't you read your own paper?
2: I haven't had a chance to look at a paper this morning. What is it? Hurry up, Chief. Put me out of my misery.
3: Oh, here, read it for yourself.
2: Let's see.
3: That box on page one.
2: Two more high school players involved in basketball scandal. Kaplan and Kelly revealed as taking bribes by Young Planet reporter. What the...
3: Terrible, isn't it?
2: Where did you get this story, Chief?
3: Jim phoned it in last night.
2: Jim phoned it in?
3: Sure. That's how we knew he was okay. Apparently, he and Jack Wilson dug up the evidence and then...
2: But Jim couldn't have phoned this story.
3: I tell you, he did.
2: It's impossible. None of those basketball players took bribes to throw the game. It was all a frame-up. Jim knew that, and so did Jack, so they couldn't...
3: That's how much you know about it. Read the story.
2: But I tell you...
3: Print it exactly as Morgan the Nightman took it over the phone from Jim. Now, go on. Read it.
2: All right. Forfeiting honor for fortune... Four basketball players are now involved in the forbidding scandal which is raking high school athletics fore and aft and forcing attention on the most forlorn scene in fourscore years. Say, Jim wrote that lead, Chief?
3: Yeah, pretty flowery, isn't it? Sam Eller, who was on the city desk that night, wanted to rewrite it. But Murphy said he insisted that Jim wanted it to go just exactly as it is.
2: He did, eh?
3: Yes, and since it was a scoop for the kid, Sam decided to let it go. But I'll have to take Jim in hand and teach him how to write a decent lead.
2: Jim didn't write this story, Chief.
3: Well, why do you say that, Kent? I tell you, Morgan spoke to him. Don't you think Morgan knows Jim's voice by now?
2: Well, he ought to, but...
3: Well, he does.
2: Wait a minute. I'm getting an idea.
3: Well, if it's as bad as your last one's
2: about this
3: basketball business, you
2: wait,
3: just say...
2: Wait, hold it. According to the rest of this story, Jim and Jack Wilson were to appear in the district attorney's office at 9 o'clock this morning and present their evidence against Kaplan and Kelly.
3: That's right, and they're probably there now.
2: I doubt it.
3: Oh, yeah? Well, call the DA and see for yourself.
2: Just what I'm going to do.
3: I'll take it.
2: Never mind, I'm right here. Hello, Clark Kent speaking. Oh, hello, Mr. Agnew. I was just going to call you.
3: At the DA?
2: Yes. Well, that's what I was going to call about. Are they there? They're not, eh?
3: Jim and Wilson aren't in his office?
2: No, Chief.
3: Well, what the...
2: Yes, I know it's 10 o'clock, but I... You did, eh? I see.
4: No, they're not here, but I think I know what this is all about.
3: Now, listen, Captain.
4: Please, Chief, wait a minute. I'll be right over to explain, Mr. Agnew. Right. So long.
3: Well, if Jim isn't there, Kent, then where is he?
4: He's in the hands of the hate mob, of course. They must have made him phone in that story last night.
3: Made it?
4: Certainly. It's as plain as the nose on your face, Chief. Here, wait a minute. Look at Jim's story. Now, read his lead again. He couldn't have written a lead that badly unless he wanted to. And obviously he did want to because that lead is a code.
3: Are you serious?
4: Sure, look. He says, forfeiting honor for fortune, four basketball players are now formally involved in the forbidding scandal which is raking high school athletics fore and aft and forcing attention, etc., etc. You notice all those fours?
3: Yes, but...
4: Well, I think that's Jim's code for the message in the story. The letter four for every fourth word.
3: Great season.
4: Now, wait a minute. Let's try underlining every fourth word in the next paragraph like this, see? This morning, Jim Olson of the Planet and Metropolis High Captain Jack Wilson will appear in the office of troubleshooting Frank Agnew. All right, read those underlined words, Chief.
3: Olson and Jack in trouble.
4: Exactly.
3: Kent, well, that
4: underlining
3: must
4: every fourth word following, we get, let's see. We need help. Phony story. Do not... print.
3: Great Caesar's ghost.
4: You see, Chief, those hate mongers are using Jim and our paper to frame two other innocent American boys, Kaplan and Kelly, whom they call foreigners, and in that way to create race trouble among our youngsters. That means Jim and Jack Wilson are in even more serious danger than I thought.
3: No, wait a minute, Kent. Wait a minute. Maybe we're
4: no
3: just...
4: No use kidding ourselves. Jim and Jack must know who the hate gang is now. And since that gang has committed murder, abduction, assault and battery, sedition, conspiracy, almost every rotten crime in the books, you don't think they're going to turn Jim and young Wilson loose to expose them, do you?
3: No, of course not. Well, just don't stand there, Kent. Do something.
4: If only I knew where to look.
3: Get the DEA back on the phone. Get Inspector Henderson. Get the FBI.
4: Now, wait a minute, Chief. Wait a minute.
3: Do something,
4: all
3: will
4: right.
3: you?
4: Let's not lose our
3: head. It's Jim's head that I'm worried about.
4: I know. Now, listen. The first thing to do is to rip Jim's story out of the Planet before it can do any more damage.
3: Yes, of course. But Jim. Jim and the Wilson boy. If we only had a single clue to them.
4: We've got two clues. The white carnations and the rotten pamphlets the agitators passed out.
3: But you said those clues were blanks.
4: So far, yes, but they've got to pay off. Don't give up, Chief. We're not licked yet. See you later.
0: As Clark Kent leaves the Daily Planet to resume the search for Jimmy Olsen and Jack Wilson, the two boys are alone in a locked, windowless room in Joe McMillan's apartment, where we find Jimmy peering through the keyhole.
5: Millen just went out.
6: How about Fargo?
5: The big lug is still here. Getting some rope out of a closet.
6: Rope? What for?
5: Millen told him to tie us up and take us down through the basement to the alley door where he'll have the car. Then they're going to take us up to some mountain lodge.
6: Jeepers, what for?
5: Can't you figure it out? We're supposed to show up at the DA's office this morning to present evidence against Phil Kaplan and Mickey Kelly. See?
6: Well, we won't. So what happens then?
5: Well, when we don't show up and just disappear, this dirty hate gang will say Kaplan, Kelly, Pulaski, and Rizzuti and their pals did something to us to keep us from testifying against them.
6: Dirty rats.
5: Yeah. Then this outfit will pass out more pamphlets that smear kids they call foreigners. That way they figure to start race riots all over the city.
6: Jeepers, we've got to do something about that, Jim.
5: I don't know what to do now. I was hoping Mr. Kent would see that story I phoned into the Planet last night, that he'd know the story was a phony. I guess he didn't see it in time.
6: How do you know?
5: Because McMillan was just on the phone to the big shot. You know, the guy with the mask. The one he calls Mr. K. And he was tickled when he heard the story came out in the Planet.
6: Jeepers, what are we going to do, Jim?
5: I don't know. I don't want to go up in any mountains with these guys. We know too much and... Well, I've got a hunch we might never come back.
6: Yeah, that's what I was thinking.
5: Gosh, if we could only... Wait, Jack. Maybe this is our chance.
6: What do you mean?
5: Well, Fargo is all alone now. When he comes in here to tie us up, let's try to make a break for it.
6: What? We wouldn't have a chance. Wait, he's strong as an ox.
5: Would you rather just give up without a fight?
6: No, of course not.
5: Okay, then. Wait. He's got the rope. He's coming to the door.
6: He is?
5: Yeah, now look, Jack. When he opens the door, I'll throw this chair at him, see?
6: But gosh,
5: he'll Jim... throw up his hands to block it. Then we make our break then. The door out of the apartment is straight across the living room.
6: Okay, but if we fumble
5: don't
6: it,
5: think
6: we're...
5: about that. Said Jack. Here he comes.
0: Lifting the cheap kitchen chair, Jimmy Olsen braces himself, and Jack Wilson gets set beside him as Fargo, the burly henchman of the hate mongers, unlocks the door. What will happen? We'll be back in a moment to find out, so stand by.
1: You know, every once in a while, there seems to be a difference of opinion between the members of the gang. Lots of fellows and girls have a different idea of where is the best place to wear your collection of comic buttons from packages of Kellogg's Pep. Some say that they look best pinned on your jacket or your dress. Others insist that they go better on your cap. But actually, gang, no matter where you wear them or how you use them, they're mighty smart looking. And these Pep commie buttons are so true to life. Tess Trueheart and Cindy and Superman and all the others look so real they could almost speak. And you know, to top it all, these prizes are so easy to get. You don't have to send in any money, not even a box top. And you can't buy them anywhere, but there's a comic button inside every package of Kellogg's Pep you open. And there's a load of mighty delicious eating in these golden toasted whole wheat flakes, too. Kellogg's Pep tastes so catchy and sunny that, well, your spoon just naturally keeps going right back for more. So ask Mom to get you plenty of P-E-P, the sunshine cereal, Kellogg's Pep. And now for that big news. Tomorrow's the day. Sure, tomorrow I'm going to tell you all about the terrific new collection Kellogg's Pep has for you and how to get started on it. So take it from me, it's a super duper. So be on hand tomorrow.
0: As we continue now, the burly Fargo opens the door of the room in which Jimmy Olsen and Jack Wilson are imprisoned. Then quickly, Jimmy heaves a chair at the man's head. What the?
7: Okay, Jack, come on. I'm with you, Jim.
8: Oh, now you don't, you little punk.
7: Let go. He's got me, Jim.
8: You bet I've got
7: you. Let go of him, you rat. Run, Jim. You'll get away.
8: No. Come here, Olsen. Throw a chair at me, huh? I'll fix you, but good.
7: Jim, look out. He's got the chair.
9: Grab his arm, Jack.
7: No, don't, Fargo.
8: That'll show you, you little punk. I'll try to get away.
7: Jim. Jim. Oh, golly. Oh, golly.
0: His eyes filling with tears, Jack Wilson kneels beside the limp, motionless figure of Jimmy Olsen. What has happened to the boy reporter? Has Jimmy, like Charles Canfield, the millionaire who dared to defy the Knights of the White Carnation, also become a fatal victim of the men of hate? This story of a fight against the forces of hate and intolerance now becomes even more suspenseful. So don't miss tomorrow's startling and exciting episode, fellows and girls. Be sure to tune in again tomorrow. Same time, same station. And remember, for breakfast, it's...

0: Superman is a copyrighted feature appearing in Superman DC comic magazines and is brought to you Monday through Friday at this same time by Kellogg's Pep, the Sunshine Cereal. Say, gang, here's an easy question. What's the Snap, Crackle, and Pop cereal? Why, Kellogg's Rice Krispies, of course. The only cereal so crisp it goes snap, crackle, and pop in milk. Whenever you see those famous little elves, snap, crackle, and pop, in the cartoons or on the Rice Krispies package, you think of how crisp these golden bubbles of oven-popped rice can be. And when you hear their song of crispiness in your cereal bowl, you know that you're in for some good eating. Yes, sir, it's the one and only Snap, Crackle, and Pop cereal, Kellogg's Rice Krispies. And be sure to be with us tomorrow for the thrilling adventures of Superman. 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
1: This is ABN, the Antioch Broadcasting Network. The episode of Superman you just heard was first broadcast Thursday, March 13th, 1947. Its title, Knights of the White Carnation, 12 of 14. This episode of Superman originally aired Friday, March 14th, 1947. Its title, Knights of the White Carnation 13 of 14.
2: Faster than a speeding bullet. More powerful than a locomotive. Able to leap tall buildings at a single bound. Look, up in the sky. It's a bird. It's a plane. It's Superman.
0: Kellogg's Pep. P-E-P-Pep. Kellogg's Pep, the Sunshine Cereal.

0: Today, while Clark Kent pursues his one slim clue to Jimmy Olsen and Jack Wilson's whereabouts, the boys are helpless prisoners of Vincent Kirby's murderous henchmen.
1: Hello there, gang. This is your pal Dan McCullough. Well, this is the big day. I can now give you all the details of that wonderful collection that I've been talking about. There's a special one for the boys and one for the girls. And we're going to start with the girls, you know, ladies first. But stick around, boys, because you come next. Now, for the girls, Kellogg's Pep has a shiny, silver-like charm bracelet and 12 different charms to go with it. Now, for the bracelet only, you send one box top from Super Delicious Pep and 10 cents, that's a diamond cash, to Superman, Department 1R, Battle Creek, Michigan. 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They're nifty small-scale models of a piano, a cuckoo clock, binoculars, a Scotty dog, a violin, and a telephone, among others. Now, if you didn't get them all down, along with your first order, you'll get a printed slip with the names and pictures of all the 12 charms. And you can check them off as you order them till your collection is complete. Now, here's how you get started on your charm collection. For each of the charms that you want, send one Pep box top and one dime, plus the names of the charms you want, to Superman, Department 1R, Battle Creek, Michigan. That's one dime and one Pep box top for each of the charms, and one dime and one Pep box top for the charm bracelet. Just remember, girls, to print your name and address clearly on your orders and mail them to Superman, Department 1R, Battle Creek, Michigan. And say, boys, in just a few minutes, it'll be your turn to hear what Kellogg's Pep has for you, so stick around.
0: And now the adventures of Superman. As you remember, Cub reporter Jimmy Olsen and Jack Wilson, captain of the Metropolis High School basketball team, were captured while trailing Joe McMillan, an agent for the intolerant Knights of the White Carnation, who are conducting a vicious campaign to create race riots in the city schools. While Superman searched for the missing boys, they made a desperate attempt to escape from McMillan's apartment, where they were being held. In the ensuing struggle, Jimmy was struck on the head with a chair wielded by a strong-armed ruffian named Fargo, and the young reporter fell to the floor, unconscious. As we continue now, Jack Wilson leans fearfully over Jim's limp, motionless body. Listen.
2: Jim!
3: Never mind him, Wilson. Get up. You and me are going places.
2: Jim! He doesn't answer. He's dead.
3: I don't think so.
2: Jim's
3: but
2: dead.
3: But yes, he had it coming to him. Now, get
2: you
3: up now.
2: You killed him, Fargo.
3: Shut up.
2: You murdered him in cold blood. He never did anything to you, but you killed him.
3: Shut up, I said.
2: You'll pay for this. I'm going to get the police.
3: Wait a minute.
2: Let go of me.
3: You think you're going?
2: Let go, you rotten hate murderer.
3: You're going to the police.
2: You bet. I'm going to get the police.
3: Dirty little spy. I'll fix you like a ghost.
4: Hey, what's going on?
2: Let go of me.
4: Cut it out, you are.
3: Cut it out, I said. What for, Joe? Why don't you let me finish
4: it? Don't be a sap. Now let him go.
3: Okay.
2: Jim. Poor Jim.
4: Hey, what happened, Olsen?
2: Fargo killed him.
3: What's the matter with you, Fargo? Have you gone nuts?
5: He tried to get away, Joe. I didn't mean to knock him off.
2: But you did. You're a murderer. You're both murderers.
4: Shut up, Wilson. Now listen, Fargo.
2: I won't shut up. I'll holler. I'll get the police. I'll get all
3: shut
2: the
3: up.
2: Police.
3: Shut up. Cut it. I'll let you
4: run in the room and lock the door, Fargo.
3: Okay. Come on, Wilson. Come on. Now get in there. And remember, yell just once and that'll be all, brother.
6: Well, you messed this up. Good, Fargo. Kirby didn't want these kids rubbed out.
3: Well, Olsen asked for it. Wait a minute.
6: I think he's alive.
3: He is?
6: Yeah, his heart's beating. But he's in pretty bad shape. You must have given him an awful clout.
3: I guess I did. What do we do with him?
6: Kirby wants us to take both kids up to his lodge in the mountains and keep him there while he spreads the word around that foreign kids grabbed him.
3: That's too risky. I mean now, because if Folsom fades out and we're caught with him, it'll be curtains.
6: I know, but we got to do what Kirby says. Now, where's that rope?
3: It's around someplace. But listen,
6: stop talking and get that rope. We got to work fast. Hurry.

0: Hello, Clark Kent speaking.
1: Kent, this is Bill Jackson, one of Candy Meyer's operators.
0: Oh, yes, Jackson. What's up?
1: I think I found the flower shop where that guy Joe buys his white carnations.
0: You did?
1: Yeah. The florist recognized the guy when I described him. He doesn't know where he lives, though.
0: Uh-oh.
1: But he thinks his delivery boy might. We're waiting for the kid to come back from a delivery now.
0: Good. Where is this shop?
1: On 2nd and Maple. Smythe's Florist Shop.
0: I'll be there in 2 seconds, Jackson. Oh, these clothes. This is a job for Superman. Now, if only I'm not too late to help Jim and Jack Wilson. There, all set. Up with this window. Now, out to that florist shop. Up and away! Hello, Jackson.
2: Huh?
0: That delivery boy get back yet?
2: Holy Jemima, Kent, how did you get here so soon?
0: Well, never mind that. How about the delivery boy?
2: But I just talked to you on the phone.
0: Well, you're not wasting time. Where's that delivery boy?
2: He's not back yet.
0: Oh?
2: Oh, but here comes the florist, Mr. Smythe. I want you to hear what he has to say.
0: Okay.
2: Oh, Mr. Smythe, this is Mr. Kent. You know, the Daily Planet reporter I told you about.
3: Yes, how do you do, Mr. Kent?
0: How do you do, Mr. Smythe? Jackson here tells me you've been selling white carnations to a man we're very eager to find.
3: Well, a certain man has been buying quite a few white carnations from me lately. He never buys any other kind of flower. But I don't know...
0: I wonder if you'd describe him for me.
3: Well, he's a tall, thin man, about 30, I'd say.
0: Uh-huh.
3: A sallow complexion and rather strange eyes. Small and, glittery.
2: That's our man, Kent.
0: Yes, it certainly sounds as if it might be. Do you know his name, Mr. Smythe?
3: No, I don't, although I seem to recall that another man who came in with him once or twice called him Joe.
2: Joe?
0: He is our man. Look, Mr. Smythe, I understand your delivery boy knows where he lives.
3: I think he may know because about a week ago, this man came in to purchase some white carnations.
0: Uh-huh.
3: And he asked me if my delivery boy, Robert, could run a small errand for him.
0: I see.
3: He's quite a good customer, and since Robert wasn't busy at the moment, I said, all right. Oh, here's Robert now.
4: Hey, good. Well.
3: Come here, please, Robert.
5: Yes, Mr. Smythe.
0: Look, Robert, Mr. Smythe tells us that a few days ago you took a package to the post office for one of Mr. Smythe's customers.
5: I did?
3: Yes, a tall, thin man with a pasty face and small, glittering eyes. He comes in here frequently to buy white carnations, remember?
5: Oh, him, yeah, I remember.
2: Well, listen,
0: do you recall where he lives?
5: Sure, about 3 blocks up 2nd Street. He's got an apartment over Barron's Pool Hall.
2: Now you're talking.
0: Which apartment, Robert?
5: Well, there's only one, Mr. Kent.
0: Good boy, Robert. Thanks a lot. Let's go, Jackson.
2: Here's the door, Kent. I'll ring.
0: Never mind. Look out, Jackson.
2: What are you going to do?
0: Break this door open?
2: Now, wait. Look out, Kent. You're going to... Holy Jemima, you did it.
0: Yes, but just as I thought nobody's here, we were too late, Jackson. They've left with the boys.
2: Now, take it easy. We don't know for sure that Jim and the Wilson boy were here.
0: Oh, yes, they were. Look.
2: What?
0: This hat. It's Jim's.
2: Are you sure?
0: Yes. See, his initials, J.O., are on the inside band.
2: Yep, you're right, Kent.
0: I know I am. But heaven only knows where they are now or what's happened to them. I'm stumped, Jackson. And now I'm really worried.
6: Holding Jim Olsen's hat in his hand, Clark Kent realizes that the only clue he had to his young friends has paid off, but too late. What will he do now? We'll return in a moment for the tense climax of today's episode. So stand by.
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6: As Clark Kent is momentarily stymied in Joe McMillan's apartment, the thin, pasty-faced agent for the Knights of the White Carnation is driving a station wagon along a country highway leading into the Blue Hills. Beside him sits Fargo. And behind, under a canvas tarpaulin, lie the unconscious Jimmy Olsen and Jack Wilson, who is bound and gagged.
4: I think maybe you're right, Fargo. We're sitting on a keg of dynamite.
8: Sure we are, Joe. If this Olsen kid dies and we're caught with him, we'll get the chair.
4: Yeah. I don't like this setup, not at all.
8: And why don't you listen to me, Joe? Let's finish the kids and dump them someplace. Then we can make a clean getaway.
4: Oh, yeah? What about Vincent Kirby? He's a dangerous baby to cross, and you know it.
8: So what? Will he help us out if we get caught with these kids?
4: No, no, not him. I'm afraid he'd say he never saw us before.
8: Sure he would. He don't care about us except to do his dirty work for him. He's always awful careful to keep his own nose clean when there's a job to do.
4: Yeah. Nobody can prove he told me to knife that millionaire Canfield or to frame those basketball players or anything else.
8: You see, that's what I mean. We gotta think of our own skins.
4: I think you're right, Fargo. Look, I tell you what.
8: Yeah, what?
4: Maybe he's going to check with me at the lodge in an hour, either in person or by phone, see?
8: Yeah.
4: Well, right after that, today, we'll finish Olsen and the Wilson kid, like you suggest. And then we'll scram.
8: Now you're talking, Joe. Now you're talking.
6: Sealing the fate of Jimmy Olsen and Jack Wilson, the murderous agents for the hate-mongering Knights of the White Carnation head into the hills.

0: It is thought. Clark Kent, who is Superman, crouches above the small pile of faded carnation petals, searching for the message he is sure the boys left there for him. Is Kent right? Did Jack Wilson, in a few minutes alone in the room before he was taken away, conceive a means of getting a message to Kent? And if so, will Kent be able to interpret it in time to locate his young friends before they fall victims to the frightened agents for the Men of Hate? This is a tense and exciting moment in our story, gang. So whatever you do, don't miss Monday's exciting episode. Yes, be sure to tune in again on Monday. Same time, same station.
1: And remember, for breakfast, it's Kellogg's Pep.
0: For excitement, the adventures of Superman.
1: Superman is a copyrighted feature appearing in Superman DC comic magazines and is brought to you Monday through Friday at the same time by Kellogg's Pep, the Sunshine cereal. Snap, crackle, pop. What's that, gang? Why, it's the one and only Snap, Crackle, and Pop cereal, Kellogg's Rice Krispies. Sure, you've seen those famous little elves in cartoons and on the Rice Krispies package. And you know how they dish out those golden bubbles of oven-popped rice. So crisp, they snap, crackle, and pop when you pour on milk. That's their song of crispiness. Yes, sir, Kellogg's Rice Krispies are fun to listen to and fun to eat. 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And be sure to be with us on Monday.
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0: cradle of Western civilization, mother city of world-famous men, modern and ancient symbol of the glory that is Greece. This is the city of Athens.
1: You're sure everything's all set, Grisha? There's no chance for a slip-out, eh?
2: Bellini, my darling cousin Pagan, you've got absolutely nothing to worry about. I swear it by the father of my father of my father.
1: Huh? I knew it. You're lying to me. Give me back my money and let me out of this thing.
2: Pagan, you wound me deeply. I have allowed you to buy a half interest in a genuine Byzantine Bible.
1: Oh, sure, for $50. When I could pick up all the Bibles I wanted for nothing. In any hotel room.
2: Of course, my darling cousin. But would they be worth $50,000? And all you got to do is take it in that bookstore and give it to a man by the name of Sentos. He'll give you the mazuma and we'll split it right down the middle, 60-40.
1: Well, okay, I'll take it, but believe me, Grisha, if I find out that you double-crossed me in any way...
2: Pagan, how can you say such a thing? After all, we are both Zell Schmidt.
1: That's just what I mean. Oh, well...

I do, I'm sure. I'm looking for a Mr. Santos. Would you be, by any chance, be him at... like I was saying, I got here a beautiful deluxe edition of a Bible that's worth maybe $50,000. Hey, why do you sit there looking at me like that, huh? Why do you... Oh, you're dead. You're dead. Let me out of here. Let me... Help! Mr.

0: That's all I know, Mr. X. I walk in, this Center's joker is dead. And I'm left holding the bag.
1: What happened to Grisha?
0: Well, that double-crossing no good was gone. Haven't seen hide of him since. So, what do you think, Mr. X? Is that Bible worth 50 grand, like Grisha said?
1: No.
0: I knew it.
1: No, I'd say it was worth about 10 million.
0: Oh, sure, that's what I thought. It's only worth a lousy 10 million.
2: Wait a minute, can you please make sense? What's all this about a fake Bible being worth $10 million?
1: Chief, does the name Aretas Tamaros mean anything to you?
2: Tamaros? Well, sure. He was a wealthy Greek philanthropist some 10-15 years ago.
1: That's right. He was going to establish a foundation for underprivileged Greek children when the Axis moved in and took over Greece. Tamaros escaped to Turkey and died there, penniless. And the foundation was never established.
2: Well, but what's it got to do with that Bible you have, Ken?
1: The inscription on the flyleaf says it belongs to the Tamaros family. Sorry.
2: So what?
1: Chief, the $10 million Tamaros put up for that youth foundation was never located. Just disappeared. And now there's been an offer of $50,000 on one murder over a Bible that should only be worth a few dollars. It'd be pretty nice, Chief, if that youth foundation could be started again. $10 million could do a lot of good for a lot of Greek children.
2: Yeah. Now let me know how you come.

0: Good afternoon, sir. Is there something I could do for you?
1: Yes, I'm looking for a buyer for a book. I thought someone here might be interested.
0: Oh, I'm sorry. We are going out of business and are not interested in buying any additional stock.
1: Not even a Byzantine Bible?
0: You have such a Bible?
1: Well, if I did, would it be worth anything?
0: Far more money than a bookshop like this could ever possibly afford.
1: Strange. I understood a man by the name of Santos was willing to pay $50,000 for such a Bible, if it was delivered to him here. Well?
0: You are mistaken, sir. No one by the name of Santos is known here.
1: Then what was the name of the man who was murdered here about an hour ago?
0: No one has been killed on these premises. A call to the police should convince you of that.
1: Oh, I've already called them. They've had no report of any murder here.
0: But you are not convinced?
1: No.
0: Why not?
1: You didn't pull that rug over far enough.
0: What?
1: That red stain on the floor is still showing. Anything more you'd like to tell me before I go?
0: Nothing.
1: Okay. You can find me at the Janitsa Hotel if you change your mind.
0: I can give you assurance right now that you have seen the last of me, Mr. Thurston.
1: I might almost believe that, except for one thing.
0: And what is that?
1: How you knew my name when I hadn't mentioned it. Oh. Bye.

0: Believe me, Mr. X, I've talked to practically every crook in... every friend I got in Athens. Nobody knows nothing about any $10 million from any Tamaris Foundation for Kids.
1: What about that dead man, Santos?
0: Nothing. Nobody ever heard of such a character in the book business.
1: I was afraid of that.
0: I tell you, we're wasting time with fake Bibles and stuff, Mr. X. And we should ought to concentrate on a good legitimate business like stolen diamonds.
1: Diamonds?
0: That's right. He's making a fortune in it.
1: Who is?
0: Mr. Santos.
1: What?
0: Oh, sure, he's the biggest fence in Athens. Handles more hot rocks than the fireman in the clinker factory.
1: Fagon, if you don't start making sense...
0: But I'm making sense, Mr. X. I am, really. The only guy named Santos in this town is a crook. And besides, he's alive.
1: Where does he hang out?
0: Oh, he's got a little joint over Messina Street. But he isn't...
1: Thanks. See you later, Fagon.
2: So you wish to sell me a Byzantine Bible, Mr. Thurston?
1: I understand you're in the market for one, Santos.
2: It would be more exact to say that I was in the market for one.
1: What made you change your mind?
2: I'm very fond of money, Mr. Thurston, and $10 million American is a good deal of money. However, there is one thing I value more. My life.
1: That $10 million you mentioned, that's the money that was going to support the Tumaris Foundation.
2: It is.
1: Then it's still in existence. And the Byzantine Bible I have holds the clue as to where it is.
2: Your reasoning is most exact, sir.
1: Yes. You know, Santos, you're being very cooperative.
2: Yes, I quite agree.
1: Why?
2: Why risk my life being hoggish, Mr. Thurston? Even half of $10 million is a considerable sum of money.
1: That's the cut you want for disclosing the secret of this Bible I have?
2: It is, sir.
1: Giving you $5 million would rob a lot of Greek children out of a new way of life, Santos.
2: Perhaps. But it will also bring a new way of life to me, Mr. Thurston.
1: Yes.
2: Well?
1: No deal.
2: As you wish. I'm certain I can find someone else who will enter into such an agreement with me.
1: That'll be pretty tough. One of you would have to get the Bible away from me first.
2: Yes. That is quite correct, Mr. Thurston. One of us would.

0: So you finally found your cousin Grisha?
1: That's right, Mr. X. He's waiting for us up here in the hotel room.
0: Did he tell you where he got the Bible?
1: He wouldn't tell me nothing. But now we'll learn what it is all about when we can...
2: That is far enough, gentlemen.
1: She's got a gun. She's got a gun.
0: Well.
2: You are not surprised to find me here, Mr. Thurston?
0: Why should I be? I told you we'd meet again.
1: Grisha, what happened to Grisha?
2: That rather obnoxious little man I found here when I came in, he's gone. I was afraid he would interfere with my search.
0: For my Byzantine Bible?
2: No, Mr. Thurston. For my father, Aridus Tamaros, and the $10 million that he stole from me.

0: We'll return to the man called X in just a moment.
1: This is Herbert Marshall. All of us on the man called X wish to send our sincerest congratulations to radio station WFBC, Greenville, South Carolina. 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
0: And now, Act Two of The Man Called X, starring Herbert Marshall, with Leon Belasco as Pagan Zellschmidt. A fake copy of an ancient Byzantine Bible apparently holds the clue to $10 million, donated by the wealthy philanthropist Aretas Tomaras to establish a youth foundation for Greek orphans. And Ken Thurston is in Athens attempting to locate the missing funds in order to reestablish the foundation. And now, in his hotel room, he and Pagan are faced by a strange young girl who holds them at gunpoint.
2: No, Mr. Thurston, I am not after your Bible. I am looking for my father, Aretas Tomaras, and the $10 million that he stole from me.
1: So you're Aretas' daughter?
2: Yes, Zerta Tomaras. As though you did not know.
1: As a matter of fact, I didn't. And I didn't know your father was still alive. Or that he'd stolen $10 million from... Let's have that gun.
2: Oh, you...
1: Thanks.
2: Stop that.
3: Thank you, Mr. Thurston.
1: Now, suppose you'll tell us what this is all about, Mr. Tomaras. And what do you mean by looking for your father when he died penniless in Turkey a number of years ago?
2: That is not true. He left my mother and me here to starve under the occupation, while he lived on the fat of the land in Turkey, with the $10 million he had stolen from us. From the foundation.
1: Who told you all this? Centos?
2: Yes. He had been associated with my father before the war. And the man who called this morning verified it.
1: What man?
2: Well, he didn't give his name. He only said that my father was here in town and that he had our family Bible with him and that I could have it to remember him by, if I was willing to pay 50,000 American dollars for it.
1: Yeah. Where did I come in? How did you know about me?
2: Well, when I refused his offer... That man told me I could reach him at this hotel, in your room, in the event I changed my mind.
3: What a pack of lies, eh, Mr. Thurston? Let's take her down to the poke and lock her up for assault with a battery.
1: No, Pagan. I've a hunch Zerta's story is true.
3: But how can it be? You know this Aretas Tomaras is dead.
1: Yeah, but somebody could be playing a pretty cruel trick on her in order to cash in on that Bible. Let's take a good look at it and find out for ourselves.

0: Ah, good afternoon, Mr. Thurston. Is there something we can do for you?
1: Yeah, I'd like to have that Bible I left here in the hotel safe.
0: Oh, of course, the Bible. I'll get it for you. Did you say the Bible, Mr. Thurston?
1: Yeah, that's right.
0: But I've already returned it to you.
1: Returned it?
0: But of course, not half an hour ago.
1: You didn't give it to me.
0: Not personally, no, but your friend brought your note. Here it is with your signature on it. You can see for yourself that it is your signature.
1: It's a perfect forgery, all right.
0: Forgery? You can't be serious.
1: Did this friend of mine give you his name?
0: Yes, I believe he did. I can't remember exactly, but... Yes, now I remember.
1: What was it?
0: Tomorrow's. Your friend's name was Aretas Tomorrow's.

0: Just the dive where you found him?
1: That's right. Hmm? Boy, what a bunch of throat cutters hanging around there, Mr. X.
0: Yeah.
2: Mm-hmm. Ah, my dear friend, Mr. Thurston. Isn't it rather unusual to find a gentleman like you in such a squalid atmosphere?
0: You seem to be at home in it, Santos.
2: Of course. In my business, one must frequent the haunts of one's customers. Smugglers, jewel thieves, others of that ilk.
0: Yes. What about people who have stolen Bibles to sell?
2: Yes, you are quite right.
0: Where is he, Santos?
2: Who, Mr. Thurston?
0: Grisha Zellschmidt.
2: Surely you do not suspect Grisha of having stolen your Bible.
0: Only two people could forge my signature that well. And Pagan was with me.
2: In the face of such insuperable logic, any denial would be useless. When last I saw him, he was in that back room. However, Mr. Zellschmidt no longer possesses the Bible.
0: Oh? Who did he sell it to?
2: Poor Grisha could not inform me. He appeared to be rather dead.

0: my head. My head.
1: Oh, come on, Grisha. You're all right. Now start talking about that Bible. And I want the whole story. Oh, sir, help me.
0: Okay, I'll tell you everything I know. Everything.
1: Where did you get it in the first place?
0: Well, it was kind of given to me by some Turkish sailor.
1: What?
0: I swear it by the father of my... But it was. He owed me a couple bucks or two from a crap... from a business deal, you understand, and gave me the Bible in part payment. He'd picked it up in Turkey someplace and said it was worth a lot of money to somebody in Athens. Here. Look. Here's the paper that came with it.
1: The paper? Let me see that.
0: What is it, Mr. Rex?
1: Listen. In the event of my death, anyone returning this Bible to the below-mentioned people in Athens will be most suitably rewarded. And it's signed, Aridus Tumaros.
0: Mr. Thurston?
1: Yes. And the people he named are Zerto Tumaros, Andreas Santos, and a Georgie Pandeli.
2: Pandeli? Who is he?
0: Oh, he's captain of some steamship or something, a very low-class type of cheap skater.
1: So you came to Athens and got in touch with these people?
0: That's right. Pandeli and the Zerto cook, you wouldn't have nothing to do with me. But Santos was different. First crock out of the bag, he offered me $50,000 for that faked old Bible.
1: Well, what happened then?
0: Well, after Pandeli knocked off Santos' pal in the bookstore, he called me and said he was ready to do business. But you already had the Bible in the safe, so I took it and brought it here to Pandeli. Only that dirty crook knocked me subconscious and didn't pay me nothing, and that's all I know.
2: Boy, not even in my best lying days did I ever come up with such a malapazooza like that.
1: Well, it could make sense, Pega.
0: It could?
1: Sure. And we're going to pay a visit to Pandeli's ship

0: I don't like this, Mr. X. Sneaking on board of a cramped-up steamer in the middle of the night like this.
1: We didn't sneak aboard. We're paying an open visit to Captain Sandelli.
0: Yeah, but...
1: Come on.
0: How do you know he wants to see us? Maybe he don't like people asking questions about Bibles and stuff. Maybe... Oh. Oh, Mr. X.
1: Yes. Pandeli. Can you hear me? Pandeli.
2: Genesis 6. 10.
1: What?
2: Genesis 6 through 10. The money. Genesis 6.
0: Mr. Thurston.
1: Yes.
0: So we got here too late. He's dead. Bible's gone. Now we'll never get the dough for Mr. Tamara's Youth Foundation.
1: Why give up so easily, Pagan? We've only worked on this about 40 hours. It took Noah 40 days and 40 nights.
0: Oh, that's right, that's right. It only took Noah 40 days and...
3: No, your memory didn't play any tricks, Ken. Tamaris did make his fortune as a manufacturer of children's toys. And he specialized in putting out a Noah's Ark, complete with animals.
1: Thanks, Chief. That's all I wanted to know.
3: Now, wait a minute. What's all that got to do with finding the $10 million, getting his youth foundation operating again?
1: The answer is in your Bible, Chief. Genesis, chapters 6 through

0: Mr. X. What are we doing walking around this old broken-down factory for, anyways?
1: It's where Iridis Zumaris used to manufacture his toys.
0: So what? The place was all bombed out in the war. There's nothing left but old smokestacks sticking up through a lot of rubble.
1: Yeah. Towering over the rubble like a mountain, like the peak of Mount Ararat rising above the waters after the flood.
0: Hmm?
1: Let's see what's inside the boiler room at the end of that stack.

0: Mr. Rex, it's so dark in here. And dark. What are we looking for anyway? Mr. Rex. What was that?
1: Loose brick. Fell from somewhere inside that chimney.
0: But how could it do that?
1: Somebody's climbing up there.
0: Climbing?
1: Yep. Have you found it yet, Tantos?
2: So, it is the resourceful Mr. Thurston again.
1: That's right. So you finally figured out where Tumaros hid the funds of the foundation.
2: It was not too difficult once I found Pantaleon.
1: Yes. The clues were in Genesis, chapters 6 through 10. The story of Noah and the Ark. And Mount Ararat.
2: That is right. But how did you figure it out?
1: I noticed some words in Ionic instead of the old Attic dialect. And if Tumaros had the money with him in Turkey, he wouldn't have needed the Bible and its code. That meant he hadn't taken it out of this country.
2: Then I suppose you know how I came into the picture. And Pandeli.
1: I'd guess Tumaros put those funds into something with permanent value, like diamonds. You could have been his broker.
2: I was.
1: As for Pandeli, well, Tumaros got out of Greece some way. Pandeli's ship could have been the answer.
2: It was. And now?
1: It looks like his youth foundation is going to become a reality, Santos.
2: You will have to get the diamonds first. I'm coming down first. Don't stand in my way.
1: Take it easy, Santos. That stack is old. Ready to collapse. The concussion from those shots could start it. This way, Pagon, quick.
2: Stay out of my way, you hear?

0: Oh, Mr. X.
1: Yes?
0: Buried under all that stuff. And the diamonds were here.
1: Are they?
0: Well, sure, they... Mr. X, look. Sticking out of all those bricks and stuff.
1: Yeah. A man's hand. Holding onto a steel string box. Looks like there'll still be a new world for thousands of Greek children rising out of the ruins of the old.
2: And now, here's our star, Mr. Herbert Marshall.
1: Thanks for being with us. And my thanks to Lucille Meredith, Will Wright, Parley Bear, Harry Bartell, and Stan Waxman. Next week, a story I promise will startle you with the characters involved. One in particular. And that's in addition, of course, to Leon Belasco, who will be along as Pagan Zellschmidt. So join us, won't you, when next I return as the man called X. Good night.
2: The Man Called X, starring Herbert Marshall, is a J. Richard Kennedy production with music by Milton Charles. This story is written by Sidney Marshall. The program is directed by Jack Johnstone. All characters and incidents on this program are fictitious, and any resemblance to actual characters or incidents is purely coincidental. And now, until next week, same time and station, this is Hal Gibney saying good night for The Man Called X. This is NBC, the national broadcasting company.
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0: 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Its title, Retired.
1: Family Theater presents Edgar Buchanan and Jack Bailey.

0: From Hollywood, the Mutual Network, in cooperation with Family Theater, presents Retired, starring Edgar Buchanan. And now, here is your host, Jack Bailey.
1: Family Theater's only purpose is to bring to everyone's attention a practice that must become an important part of our lives if we are to win peace for ourselves, peace for our families, and peace for the world. Family Theater urges you to pray. 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
0: And now to our transcribed drama, Retired, starring Edgar Buchanan as Joe.

0: When Joe Hunter took the New Haven down to New York, he tried to think of everything, anything, but what the doctor's report would be. If the report was good, he and Effie could take that vacation they'd planned up in Vermont. But if it wasn't good, well, they'd have to figure things out.
1: As I said, Mr. Hunter, with plenty of rest, not too much activity, and, well, you know, just take things easy. Yeah. You'll be as good as new before long.
2: I see. Well, but what about my job, Dr. Johnson?
1: Well, that's hard for me to say. I mean, you should retire. That's what I meant by taking it easy. But, well, look, as a doctor, I can only advise you.
2: Oh, sure. You're thinking about money. Well, I'm really eligible for a pension right now. It's just, I thought maybe a few years more, maybe put a little bit aside. See, our children are all raised now. Two of them married.
1: And the third one's still at home with you and your wife, huh?
2: No. No, Bert was killed in Korea.
1: Oh, I'm sorry.
2: But Pete, my younger boy, he's doing just fine. He's got a new job, nice wife and baby.
1: Wow.
2: Marge, that's my daughter. She's got two kids and lives out in Chicago.
1: You sound pretty proud of
2: them. Yes, indeed. They're fine children. Of course, Pete, well, he kind of had a hard time finding just the kind of a job he liked. But he's got it now. He's a salesman. Connecticut and Rhode Island territory for a stationery company. He's a born salesman, that boy is.
1: Well, my advice is, as long as you can retire on a pension and your children are independent of you now, I suggest you retire from your job and really take it easy.

0: But, Effie, you don't understand what this is going to mean to us.
1: Now, Joe, just sit down at that table and stop your worrying. I get this cake in the oven. Here we'll start worrying together.
0: But it means getting along on a pension. Of course, the house is all paid for. Kids are settled down now with Pete getting that good job.
1: Mm-hmm.
0: But it isn't going to be easy, Effie. And it's going to be mighty boring.
1: There now.
0: And you always said you couldn't stand a man underfoot all day long.
1: Well, you're not going to be.
0: I'm not?
1: Joe, for years you've been depriving yourself. So's your children could have the things you never had. Well, now that's all right, I suppose. But what you've been doing the past 7 years is wrong.
0: Oh, if you...
1: I'll do the talking for a minute. Why, you've let Pete walk all over you and make you feel sorry for him when...
0: I don't see what this has to do with your saying I'm not going to be underfoot.
1: I'm getting to that. Why, every time we'd get a little bit ahead with saving, something would happen to Pete.
0: Well, something would.
1: Joe, do you realize Pete's had 7 jobs in the past 2 years?
0: Well, I didn't think it was that many.
1: 7. He quit them all because there was something wrong with them. Not enough pay, no chance for advancement, some such nonsense. But each time you dive into our savings account, pay his rent, buy his food for a couple of months until just the right job came along.
0: Well, Polly and the baby had to eat.
1: Sure. Pete's got 6 suits hanging in his closet and an expensive wristwatch. You got 2 suits. One of them almost wore out. You never owned a wristwatch in your life. Now, Pete's my son, and I love him, but...
0: Well, now, young people are different nowadays.
1: I should say they're different. They're going to start being mighty different right now. All right, now. Pete's got a good job, and he's going to have to keep it. Because you and I aren't going to be around to help him out of his money jams.
0: Well, I couldn't do much for him on a pension anyway, if he... What do you mean, aren't going to be around?
1: Joe... What's the thing you always dream most of having?
0: I've had a lot of dreams.
1: You always said, if I could have about 25 acres, some chickens, a cow, and a little house, I'd be a king.
0: Yeah, I guess that was the wildest one.
1: It's not wild anymore, Joe. It's going to come true.
0: On a pension?
1: I had a real estate man look at the house, and he says we can get $6,000 for it.
0: $6,000? Why, that's...
1: I know. But the neighborhood's awful old. The house is terrible old-fashioned.
0: $6,000 won't even buy a little farm.
1: No, but I know where there's a 10-acre one that we could buy for $10,500.
0: Well, that's over $4,000 more than we'd get for the house.
1: I got more than $4,000 saved up.
0: You what?
1: Mm-hmm. Now, you've always been so soft about money with the children, Well, maybe it's kind of deceitful, but when I saw our savings account always going back down to 0, well, I just couldn't stand it. So I opened an account at another bank 6 years ago.
0: You what?
1: Now, hush. And each week, out of my household money, I put some in the bank.
0: I never guessed.
1: Good thing you didn't, too. Why, if you had, Pete would have gotten that car he wanted when he went to college. A big convertible. And you'd have...
0: Effie, you really think we can do it?
1: We could raise our own chickens and vegetables. Maybe if we could even get a cow. Why, you could work when you want and take it easy when you want. No bus to rush for in the morning or at night.
0: Well, Effie, it's always been just a dream. You know, the kind you never think will come true.
1: Of course, it's just 10 acres.
0: But I'll be like a king. Or maybe a prince. Sure, Effie, I'll settle for being a prince.

0: Don't ring the doorbell yet.
1: What's the matter?
0: Well, do you think you're doing the right thing?
1: Look, Polly, we've talked this out ever since I got home tonight. And you agreed with me it's an opportunity I just can't pass up.
0: I know, but you folks... I mean, if there was some way we could do it on our own. Not moving in with them and your mother taking care of the baby so I can go back to work.
1: Honey, there isn't any other way. You have to go back to work for a while. Look, as I said before, the job has terrific possibilities for advancement. But it means a big cut in salary at first.
0: But your mother and father...
1: They'll be glad to have us. I guess you're forgetting the money we owe on the furniture. And the baby's doctor bill that isn't even paid yet.
0: All right, Pete.
2: Hi, Dad.
3: Well, just the people I wanted to see most. Have I ever got good news for you youngsters?
1: Well, that's a coincidence, Dad. We've got news for you, too.

0: Why'd you do it, Joe?
1: Well, I couldn't see any way around it.
0: I'll bet you didn't even look.
1: Well, besides the salary cut this new job will mean, they're paying on some new furniture.
0: More new furniture?
1: Iffy, people have to sit somewhere. We went through the same thing at their age.
0: Yes, but we didn't buy the most expensive furniture we could find.
1: Prices have gone up. You know that. You do the shopping.
0: Joe.
1: Pete's our son, Iffy.
0: You're not doing this for Pete.
1: If parents don't help their kids...
0: You're doing it for Bert.
1: Well, that's a crazy thing to say.
0: Why don't you realize you're doing it for Bert?
1: Bert's dead.
0: And you feel you didn't do enough for him while he was alive. So this is how you make it up.
1: Well, I don't see anything wrong in helping your kids.
0: But this isn't help, Joe. Not anymore. For the couple of years you thought Pete was going to be called into the service, you gave him everything you possibly could. Well, he wasn't called.
1: Oh, I'm glad he wasn't. One son is enough.
0: Bert was my son, too, Joe.
1: Oh, I'm sorry, Effie.
0: But with Pete, you just couldn't get out of the habit of giving and giving. You spoiled him, Joe. He thinks life is just a big bunch of balloons. You pop one and there's always another, a prettier color.
1: Yeah, maybe.
0: Where are you going?
1: Just looking out the window. Moving trucks out front.
0: Well, all right. But that furniture of theirs is going to be stored in the attic. If they can find the room with all those trunks and other things.
1: Iffy. Pete was thinking that...
0: Pete was thinking what?
1: Well, that we might use some of their furniture here in the living room.
0: Sit on those spindly little chairs and a Davenport that looks like half a strawberry pie?
1: Effie, Pete and Polly are coming up the walk, and I haven't said anything about the farm and the chicken.
0: Joe Hunter, don't you ever stand up for yourself.
1: He thinks he's helping us out, having to try to get along on the pension in this house. Now, please, Effie, he means real well this time.
0: I don't know, Joe. All these years, I still don't understand you at all.
2: Well, here we are with the whole works. Hi, Mom, Dad.
0: Hello, son. How are you, Polly?
3: Well, I'm kind of bewildered with all this excitement. I think I'll take the baby upstairs while the moving men are in here.
0: You go right ahead, dear. I'll be up in a minute.
1: Hey, they work fast. They're bringing the stuff up the walk already.
4: Yeah, I better get to work, too.
0: What are you doing, Pete?
2: Oh, just making room for some of our things in here.
0: Your things?
2: Oh, now, look, Mom. This stuff is so old. Our things will look
0: Pete
2: much...
0: Davenport's.
2: It's a divan, Mom.
0: I said Davenport, and that's what I meant. You can call it any fancy thing you like, but to me, it's just a Davenport.
1: Well, whatever it is, here they come with it.

0: Well, it was quite a party they had here last night.
1: Yes, indeed it was. Every plate and glass in the house.
0: You should let Pete and Polly clean this up, Effie.
1: Have my kitchen a mess until Sunday noon? No, thank you. I got my roast to put in, vegetables and potatoes to fix. Here, let me clear a place for you at the table. You can have your coffee. I did manage to make some.
0: Thank you, Effie.
1: You look tired, Joe.
0: Well, I didn't get much sleep. Not used to the noise, I guess.
1: Joe, they've been with us 3 months now. How long's it going to go on? You said after Pete got on his feet, you'd tell him about our buying a farm.
0: Effie, as long as we started this, let them do it right. They've got the furniture all paid for, and Pete says he just owes the doctor $25 more.
1: You know, I worry about you, dear, but instead of helping you, I just make matters worse, being so cranky and nagging about it.
0: You've been fine, honey. Just fine.
1: But I see you pacing around this house with nothing to do all day, and I get so...
0: No, that's not true, Effie. I made all the new shelves for the pantry.
1: Shelves, shelves, shelves. The house is bursting at the seam with the shelves you've made.
0: That's all I know how to make. I suppose I could try making a rocking horse for the baby, but she's pretty young yet.
2: Wouldn't you think the baby would know it's Sunday morning and let her sleep?
0: Morning, Pete.
2: Now, she wants her bottle. In fact, she's making quite a racket about it. Good morning, Mom.
1: Don't you think you better heat it?
2: Oh, yeah, I forgot.
1: Here. Let me do it. Men are all thumbs.
2: Coffee smells good. I think I'll have a cup.
1: If you can find a clean cup to pour it in.
2: There was quite a party last night. Quite a party.
1: It certainly was.
0: Your boss was here, wasn't he, Pete?
2: You bet he was. It doesn't hurt inviting your boss to a party now and then.
0: Well, what about a raise, son? Does it look like one's coming along?
2: You want to know a secret?
1: What?
2: Bob gave me a strong hint last night. In about a month, I can expect a pretty good boost in money and a promotion. Now, how about that?
1: Oh, son, that's just wonderful.
0: I knew you'd do it, boy.
1: Talking about secrets.
2: And that isn't all. Bob's putting my name in at the country club for a membership.
1: The country club?
2: Uh-huh.
0: You mean you're going to join the country club?
2: Well, sure. It's good for business, you know. Nothing like success breeding success. And not only that, well, many folks sit around the house so much. Now we can all go to the club on Sundays for dinner.
1: Do you mean to tell me you're actually going to join the country club?
2: What's the matter, Mom?
1: Here's the baby's bottle, Pete.
2: Thanks. Oh, by the way, we won't be home for dinner. We're driving out to Bob's summer place for the afternoon.
1: We're driving out to Bob's summer place for the afternoon. Joe, we've just got to tell Pete about... Joe, what's the matter?
0: I don't know, Effie. I feel funny. Kind of dizzy.
1: No, don't try to get up. Just sit there for a minute.
0: I'll be all right. Don't worry, honey. Be all right in just a minute. Catch my breath.
1: Here, take one of your pills. Here, dear. Drink this.
0: Thanks, honey.
1: Joe!

0: Effie, you got to promise not to say anything to Pete.
1: Now, Joe, lie back and rest. The doctor said you had to rest.
0: Wait, but you got to promise Pete didn't think it was him. I don't ever want him to think that. Effie, you got to...
1: All right, dear. All right, I promise.
0: He's a good boy. Just has to find himself.
1: Find himself?
0: He will, Effie. He will one of these days. And we'll have the farm.
1: Yes, Joe. We'll have the farm.
0: There isn't anything worth hurting your kids for. That's what we're here for. For them.
1: Yes, dear.
0: Just like Pete and Polly. For their baby. Pete's sticking this time, Effie. I can feel it somehow. After all, that's more than half his battle.
1: Yes, dear. Now, try and go to sleep. You need lots of sleep and rest.
0: Pretty soon, little farm. Pete and Polly will settle.
1: I'll be here. That's it. Sleep.

0: I wish Mom would come downstairs and let us know how he is by now.
1: Pete, this all kind of seems to tie up somehow.
0: Tie up? What do you mean, Polly?
1: I don't know. I haven't figured it out, but remember when we came here that night to ask your father and mother if we could move in with them?
0: Yeah, I remember.
1: And when he told us he had to retire because of his health, you jumped at it, saying our moving in would help them out, too.
0: Well, sure, and it has. After all, Dad's pension is fair, but not enough to run this big old house. Well, the heating bill alone...
1: Wait a minute. I agreed with you at the time. I really did think we were helping them out. But now, I don't know.
0: Now, look, Polly, of course it's helped them out.
1: Maybe not. Yesterday, when the mail came, there was a real estate man's card in the box. And across the bottom of the card, he'd written, "I have a party interested in looking at your house if you're now ready to put it on the market."
0: Ready to put it on the market? What do you suppose that meant?
1: I don't know. But I'm going to find out. Take care of the baby till I get back, Pete. And don't tell your mother where I've gone.
0: Oh, I won't. Hey, where are you going?

0: Hallowell said your mother told him she had some money saved. And with that and what they'd get from the house, they could buy the little farm your father's always wanted.
1: Always wanted? Well, I remember when we were kids, he used to talk about a farm, but we thought it was just pipe dreaming.
0: Sometimes pipe dreams mean an awful lot, Pete.
1: Polly,
0: I think we've kept him from seeing that dream come true.
1: Good grief, the way I barged in here, big as life, thinking I was saving the old homestead.
0: But you didn't know, Pete.
1: Well, I should have known. Families are... Well, families sense things about each other, but no, not me. No, Polly, they've always been so swell, more than swell. Letting me float around from one job to another.
0: I think it would have been better if they'd been different.
1: Yeah, sure it would. You want to know something, Polly? They're going to get that farm. And you know how? We're clearing out of here.
0: Oh, yes, Pete. And let's not tell them we know anything about all this.
1: Oh, well, I've got to apologize, Polly. I can't let them think
0: Peter,
1: that...
0: Oh, Peter, it'd be so much better if they didn't know. If it's hard for us to get along, your father would never forgive himself. Let him think we want to get along by ourselves.
1: Yeah, that would make it a lot easier.

0: Yes.
1: How is he, Mom?
2: Shh. Sleeping. I think he's better.
1: What happened?
2: A little too much excitement.
1: The party we had last night?
2: He didn't sleep very well.
1: Mom, Polly and I were talking and... Well, we think, like you say, that... Well, the excitement and everything, our being here... Well, maybe you and Dad would be better off by yourselves.
2: By ourselves?
1: I know this arrangement makes things easier for everyone financially, but... Well, Mom, much as we love you and Dad, I don't think two families should live together. I didn't want to say anything for a while because... Well, because I know Dad's on pension, and it isn't enough for you to get along with. But when I get the raise next month, I can help you out.
2: Pete.
1: And it's about time I did.
2: Pete, that's sweet of you. But I think Dad and I can manage very well. I was thinking we might even buy a little farm someplace.
1: A farm?
2: I was thinking about it.
1: Hey, you know, that's a real good idea.
2: You really think so, Pete?
1: You bet I do. I seem to remember Dad used to talk about a farm once in a while when we were kids.
2: That's right.
1: I bet he hasn't thought of it in years. Why don't you suggest it to him when he wakes up? It might even take the edge off of our leaving.
2: You're a good boy, Pete.
1: You better get some rest yourself, Mom. Tell Dad we'll see him tonight.
3: Well, go ahead and tell me.
2: You big faker.
3: Well, you're the one who said I was asleep.
2: Lying there eavesdropping.
3: Well, they're my eaves. I paid for them.
2: Oh, Joe, isn't it wonderful? They want to move.
3: Don't tell me you fell for that.
2: What?
3: I'm not saying they don't want to move. That's not the main reason they're doing it. I told you Pete was a born salesman.
2: You think it's for us?
3: Who else? I'll bet he hasn't thought of it in years, says Pete. And you swallowed the bait.
2: So you're mighty peppery for a man who had a fainting spell half an hour ago.
3: Well, I just happen to be feeling peppery.
2: Joe, he is a good boy. He's a fine boy.
3: Sure he is, honey. I noticed something when I was lying there with my eyes shut, listening to him. How much his voice sounds like Bert's. You remember when they were kids and one of them would yell up from the basement or out in the backyard? We weren't always sure which it was.
2: Oh, I could always tell.
3: You could not.
2: Well, maybe not every time.
3: Lying here just now sounded a little like Bert talking on some of the words.
2: They're a lot alike.
3: You still think I spoiled them, Effie?
2: Yes. But I'm glad you did.

0: Some years ago, during a summer vacation, I was driving through a Midwestern state. After several hours of driving, I began to feel kind of drowsy, so I pulled into a small town, parked, and started into a diner for a cup of coffee. There was an old man sitting on a fence next to this diner, and he was very busy carving a long wooden chain. It was a beautiful piece of whittling, and I stopped to compliment him. "Ain't nothing to it," he said. "All you need is a good hunk of wood, some patience, and a sharp knife. Especially the knife. Dull knife's no good." Well, I never got a merit badge for wood carving, so I agreed that he was probably right.
1: "Yeah," he said, "it's a lot like people. People are like a knife."
0: Well, that stopped me for a minute, but he went on. "After you use a knife considerable, it gets kind of dull. Won't cut nothing. So what do? You get yourself a good oil stone. Before you know it, it's back in shape again. All ready to serve the purpose it was made for." The purpose it was made for. Well, that line stayed with me, and I began to see what he meant when he said, people are like knives. They've got a purpose. But often a man gets himself in the same condition as an old knife. You might say he's lost his edge and isn't serving the purpose he was made for. Lucky for man, though, that there's an oil stone handy. You see, prayer is man's oil stone. In other words, if you hone a knife every day, it'll always be sharp. Same with a man. If he sticks to saying his prayers every day, he'll always be sharp in the sense of being in shape to serve the purpose he was made for. Yes, sir, that old fellow's statement made sense to me. Daily prayer keeps a man in touch with his Creator. The same, of course, applies to families. That's why Family Theater brings you this program each week, to remind you of the great good we can all derive from family prayer, and that the family that prays together stays together.
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0: 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You've just heard an episode of Family Theater, which originally aired Wednesday, May 22nd, 1957, 69 years ago today. Its title? Retired. Here's an episode of Family Theater, which originally aired Thursday, May 22nd, 1947, 79 years ago today, titled A Star for Helen.
1: The Mutual Broadcasting System, in cooperation with Family Theater Incorporated, presents A Star for Helen, starring Guy Kibbe, with a Family Theater Orchestra directed by Max Terre. Robert Alda is your host. More things are wrought by prayer than this world dreams of. Good evening. When you heard me say, more things are wrought by prayer than this world dreams of a few seconds ago, you probably had a feeling that you had heard those words before, but couldn't quite place them. Well, you more than likely came across them when you were in school. They're from a poem written by the very famous Alfred Lord Tennyson, and they contain an amazingly important thought. Just say that line over with me now and think about it while you're saying it. More things are wrought by prayer than this world dreams of. Believe me, that's more truth than poetry. You'll never know how much prayer can do until you've prayed. And that's the real reason for this family theater. We want to remind you how important prayer, family prayer, is. We believe that just as nothing can take the place of the family toward making the right kind of world, nothing can take the place of family prayer toward making the right kind of family. So pray together tonight, for a family that prays together stays together.

0: My name's Ed Brannigan. I was thinking maybe I ought to tell you about Helen. Helen Jackson. She's a nice kid, one of our tenants. Being as I'm the janitor of this house, I got to know the tenants. Been here for over 20 years. And I know Helen. She's the girl who sells perfume and soap and those nice-smelling things in the department store downtown. When Helen was a kid, 6 years old, she used to come down into the basement and talk to me. You see, I always made it a point to keep a bag of jelly beans handy. This is like it was.
1: Hello, Mr. Brannigan.
0: Hey, hello, Helen. School out already?
1: Uh-huh.
0: Been a good girl in school today?
1: Uh-huh. I got another gold star in my book.
0: Another one?
1: It's for my ABCs. See?
0: I'm proud of you, Helen. Let me see now. You got a gold star Monday, a gold star Tuesday, and a gold star Wednesday. And today, Thursday, another one.
1: That's because I'm smart.
0: And how's your behavior?
1: Oh, I'm good in school.
0: Are you always good?
1: Oh, I'm always good.
0: Now, look here, Helen. You wouldn't tell a lie to me, would you?
1: No, Mr. Brannigan. It's a sin to tell a lie. My mother told me.
0: That's right. It's a sin to tell a lie. Now, Helen, tell me something. What would you think of a little girl who cheated with gold stars?
1: Cheated? With gold stars?
0: Yeah. I mean, suppose a girl in 1B

0: So that every time she got a gold star, she'd get jelly beans. Just like I give you jelly beans every time you get a gold star. Now, suppose this little girl should go up to the 5- and 10-cent store and buy a box of her own gold stars, see? And suppose she pasted her own gold stars in her book. Just to fool people and get jelly beans.
1: I didn't paste my own gold stars. Honest, Mr. Brannigan.
0: Now, Helen?
1: Honest, I didn't, Mr. Brannigan.
0: Don't go away, Helen. Come here. Your mother wouldn't like you if she knew you told lies, would she? If you tell lies, you disobey God. And if you disobey your own mother. And a good girl doesn't disobey her own mother, does she?
1: No.
0: Does she, Helen?
1: No.
0: Okay. Now, what does a good girl do?
1: I don't know.
0: A good girl honors her father and her mother. Just like it says in the commandments. Honor thy father and thy mother.
1: I haven't got any father.
0: Okay, but it's a commandment anyway. Now say it after me. Thou shalt honor...
1: Thou shalt honor...
0: Thy father and thy mother.
1: Thy father and thy mother.
0: Now you promise me you're going to do that forever and ever.
1: Yes.
0: Okay, here's your jelly beans, Helen. Yes, she was a skinny little brown-eyed thing. Black hair, smart as a fox. She sure had me fooled for a while with that box of gold stars she bought at Woolworths. Yeah, the kid was always hungry. Hungry for something. Jelly beans, donuts. But mostly for love. Kids love to be loved. And with Helen? Well, her old man was dead, and her mother... Now, maybe I ought to tell you sort of confidential about her mother. When Helen grew up to be 12, this is like it was. Hello, Helen.
1: Hello, Mr. Brannigan.
0: You've been sitting out here all afternoon on that stoop.
1: It's nice and sunny here on the steps.
0: And how's school coming?
1: Oh, it's all right.
0: Are you getting the algebra any better? You know, how much does X equal and all that stuff?
1: It's still sort of tough.
0: Pretty hard to get gold stars in that stuff, eh, Helen? Remember the days long ago when you had your own box of gold stars?
1: Seems so long ago.
0: And remember down in the basement?
1: Uh-huh. That was the day you told me about the fourth commandment.
0: Mm, that's right. Honor thy father and thy mother. You never forgot that, did you, Helen?
1: No, Mr. Brannigan. I've always remembered it.
0: Hey, what's the matter, kid?
1: It's nothing.
0: Yeah, it's nothing. I've been watching you, Helen. Seen you sitting out there on the stoop plenty of afternoons. All by yourself. It's really none of my business, Helen, but... Well, I mean about your mother.
1: She keeps drinking, Mr. Brannigan.
0: I know, kid.
1: For almost 2 weeks. Every day she stays in the room. It's bad enough to see a man, but... When a woman... Your own mother...
0: Yeah, well, I don't know.
1: Why do people have to keep drinking?
0: Oh, different reasons, maybe. Some people got a lot of worries, so they drink. They want to get troubles off their mind. They want to be happy.
1: My mother isn't happy, Mr. Brannigan. Drinking whiskey doesn't make you happy.
0: Look, Helen, I don't know why your mother drinks. I'm sorry for you, kid, honest. But, well, your mother's a good woman, Helen. You know that.
1: She'd be all right if only she
0: then
1: didn't...
0: And remember, she worked hard all her life. Worked to put bread in your mouth and clothes on your back. I don't know. But someday she's going to snap out of it. You wait and see.
1: Said a million prayers already.
0: All right. Keep on saying your prayers. And now, why don't you go upstairs? Maybe your mother needs you.
1: Sometimes I wish I could run away and never go upstairs into the rooms again.
0: I know what you mean. But remember what I said to you down in the basement.
1: All right, Mr. Brannigan. I remember. Thou shalt honor thy father and thy mother.
0: That's the idea. No matter what happens, kid, that's the angle. And when you do that, Helen, you get a real gold star in the books. Of course, I'm only a janitor and I don't know much about psychology and things like that. And as for Mrs. Jackson, Helen's mother... Well, I ain't making any conclusions. All I know is, she's a good woman at heart, see? But she hits the bottle. And my heart bleeds for the kid, for Helen. Like the day when Helen was going to be graduated, for example. Oh. That's swell, Helen. You were the what?
1: The valedictorian. That means I give the closing speech at the graduation exercises.
0: Swell, swell. I knew you had it in you.
1: What I came to see you about is my mother.
0: Yeah?
1: I'd like her to be at the graduation.
0: Well, sure, naturally.
1: I bought her a new dress.
0: That job pays dividends. A job after school, huh?
1: It's a beautiful dress, and she'll look lovely in it.
0: Why, of course she will. Your mother's a lovely woman.
1: It's just that I'm afraid she may go off again. I mean, well, you know what I mean.
0: Ah, stop worrying.
1: It's going to be on a Friday night.
0: Yeah, sure.
1: So, it's a scheme, just between us.
0: Go ahead, I'm listening.
1: Just a bit of psychology.
0: Psychology?
1: I want you to give her a big boost. Tell her how nice she'll look in the dress. Tell her about the graduation and how proud she ought to be. You know, with me, her own daughter, giving the valedictory.
0: Boy, you're a fox.
1: Really, Mr. Brannigan? I'm only trying to...
0: Sure, I know, kid. You want your mother to be there first class. Like all the other mothers and fathers, huh?
1: That's right, Mr. Brannigan. She likes you. She trusts you.
0: Leave it to me. She'll be wearing gardenias. And she'll look like Queen Victoria. And she'll be as... I was going to say she'd be as sober as a judge. I was going to say that to Helen. Helen, who was looking at me with her sweet, brown, hungry eyes. She's a swell kid, Helen is. But comes the graduation night. I'm walking upstairs to the Jackson flat. I'm knocking at the door. Oh, hello, Helen. I'm here. I'm going to take your mother to the graduation first class. Got a cab downstairs.
1: It's all right, Mr. Brannigan. You needn't bother.
0: What's the matter, Helen?
1: Mother doesn't... She doesn't want to go. Thanks, anyway.
0: What do you mean? Again? You mean...
2: Hello, Mr. Brannigan. I was expecting you. I'll be ready for the graduation.
1: Go inside, Mom. Back in the room.
2: Oh, don't push me.
1: Go back in the room.
2: That's your children for you, Mr. Brannigan. No respect.
1: Go back into the room.
2: What are you yelling about?
0: It's all right, Helen.
1: It's not all right. It's not all right. It's awful.
2: Oh, you make me tired. No sense. Not an ounce of sense in your head.
0: I'm sorry, Helen. I thought she'd be okay. I mean, I tried hard.
1: Thanks anyway. Thanks for everything, Mr. Brannigan.
0: Come here. Come out in the hall. Close the door. Now look at me straight, kid. You're 17 years old, almost a woman. I want you to go down there and give your valedictorian speech, you see. Forget about up here. Leave it to me. You go down there to that graduation and be a credit, not only to yourself, but also...
1: A credit to my mother, too. Is that it?
0: Don't say it like that, Helen. Be a credit to your mother.
1: And as we, your children, go forth into life, alma mater, we promise to honor your traditions, for you truly have been our alma mater, our fostering mother. You have opened our eyes to the beauties of the arts and sciences. You've guided us, your children, at your knee. You've nourished us and pointed the way like a true mother to a better and richer life. We shall always cherish your name. We shall honor you. We shall love you always, alma mater. Our mother.
0: And so the kid gets graduated, like millions of other kids. And she goes to work, also like millions of other kids. Like yours and mine, for instance. For 3 years she worked, down in the department store. She sells colognes and fancy bath salt and things like that. To see Helen standing there behind the counter, with her nice brown eyes, looking at you over the little bottles of perfume, you'd never think she had a worry in the world. For 3 years she works like that. Then one afternoon, plink, the fireworks start up in the Helen's house. But Helen, maybe you're making a mistake.
3: I've got my mind made up, Mr. Brannigan. Just help me with the bags, please.
1: Where are you going?
3: I'll find rooms. I want to see how normal people live.
1: You're walking out on me, Helen.
3: Walking out on you? Why, you drunken...
0: Easy, Helen, easy.
3: All your life you've been walking out on me. For 15 years I put up with your drunken promises. I was willing to do it. I was ready to spend the rest of my life supporting you. If you would only try to live like a decent human being, like other people. Well, I'm sick and tired of this rotten routine. I'm tired of making excuses to people, to my friends, keeping them away. I'm tired of being shamed and disgraced.
1: I didn't know what I was doing, Helen.
2: I didn't mean to go down to the store today.
0: What happened, Helen?
3: Ask the girls at the department store. Ask the boss, the customers. Ask everybody. Sure, maybe I'm proud. Maybe I should forget it. Forget the whispering and the talking. But they've got me labeled now, like one of the bottles on the shelf. Helen Jackson, poor girl, alcohol base.
0: So, you don't believe things like that can happen, huh? In this present day and age. And listen, I'm not talking about sawdust and stale beer in the gay 90s, mister. I'm talking about now, today, tonight. In this present day and age, there's an awful lot of homes operating on an alcohol base. I see them, I know. But, well, that's neither here nor there. The fact is, Helen moves away, takes up a room somewhere downtown. One night on the phone, she says,
4: "It's nice down here. More quiet, Mr. Brannigan."
0: "Did you get a job yet, Helen?"
4: "Yes, another department store. And I landed behind a perfume counter again."
0: "They just can't keep you away from all them perfumes, can they?"
4: "That's right. How's my mother?"
0: So-so. Maybe someday you might change your mind and come back, Helen."
4: "No, I'll never go back. For the first time in my life, I'm beginning to know what living's like. I'll never go back, and that's final, Mr. Brannigan."
0: Well, you see, that was the situation. Same old story. And let me tell you, it ain't the first time I've seen homes broken up by what is commonly referred to as demon rum. A drink? Heck, I like a drink myself once in a while. But as my good friend up at St. Matthew's says, it ain't the use, but the abuse. Of course, you know that as well as I do. And there wouldn't be any use in me telling you this story about Helen Jackson if it wasn't for something that happened about 6 weeks later. It seems she was standing behind the counter, and a fellow walks up to her.
5: Could you help me, miss?
6: Surely.
5: I'd like to get a bottle of good perfume.
6: We have several of the standard brands. Any particular...
5: Oh, this has to be special.
6: I see. For the one and only.
5: Mm-hmm, that's right. The one and only. My mother.
6: Oh, your mother.
5: What's the matter? Don't mothers rate perfume?
6: Yes, of course.
5: You see, it happens to be her birthday, and, well, she's getting on in years, and it's nice to keep reminding them that they're not getting old. I figured a bottle of good perfume would... Say, what's the trouble, miss?
6: Nothing.
5: You're not sick, are you?
6: What kind of perfume do you want?
5: That kind.
6: $12, please.
5: Okay.
0: Now, that was like on a Tuesday. On Wednesday night, what do you think happens?
6: This is a nice place, Joe.
5: I thought you'd like it. You know, these booths make it kind of cozy. But to get back to my favorite subject, I had a hard time forgetting the way you looked at me over the counter yesterday.
6: That why you made the dinner date?
5: Maybe. You know, I like lonesome people.
6: What makes you think I'm lonesome?
5: Your eyes. The way you look at me. The way you speak.
6: Oh, am I that tragic?
5: I didn't say you were tragic. I said you looked lonesome. And I like lonesome people.
6: But we've known each other for only 3 months, Joe.
5: I know it, Helen, but it makes no difference. If I lived to be a million, I'd feel the same. I love you, Helen.
6: Oh, say it again, Joey.
5: I love you, Helen.
6: Joey, I'm not lonesome anymore.
5: Oh, if you only say the word, I'll take you right home to the family, introduce you. Well, you'll find them a bit stuffy, perhaps, but you don't have to be scared.
6: No split infinities, you mean?
5: What do you say, Helen?
6: Joey, I'd love to marry you. If you want to know the truth, that's it.
5: Oh, that's all I wanted to hear. Come on, kiddo. Let's spread the good news. Oh, you were wonderful tonight in there. I told you the family would like you.
6: You'd better take me home now, Joe.
5: Oh, what's the rush? Let's stay here in the garden for a while.
6: Well, really, I'm tired tonight.
5: Oh, sure you are. But I'm going to fix that up forever. Helen, I never knew until tonight that you were practically an orphan.
6: Your folks wanted to know, Joe. They were curious about background. That's why I told them about my father. He died when I was too young to remember.
5: Yes, and your mother died when you were 12?
6: Yes. My mother died when I was 12.
5: Oh, if she was anything like you, Helen, she must have been a beautiful woman.
6: My mother was. She was a lady, Joey.
7: Well, that's how things was developing. So a couple of nights later, I'm sitting in my room and I hears a knock on the door. Come in. Why, Helen, what are you doing back here?
6: Hello, Mr. Brannigan. I came back to pick up some papers.
7: Papers?
6: Mm-hmm. Personal stuff, birth certificate and letters. Is my mother upstairs?
7: No, I saw her go out about 10 minutes ago, Helen.
6: That's good. It'll be easier with her out of the way.
7: Well, you seem to be in a big hurry, young lady.
6: I am. Joey and I are getting married this month.
7: Oh, that's very nice, Helen. May is a swell month to get married in.
6: We're going to Massachusetts.
7: I see.
6: We're settling down there.
7: Oh, you mean for good?
6: Yes.
7: Well, I guess we won't be seeing much of you from now on, eh, Helen?
6: That's right. I want to get away forever from everything that could remind me I'm Helen Jackson.
7: Well, we went upstairs together, Helen and me. The flat was, well, still sort of dingy looking. I could almost see Helen shiver when she went in. She walked straight to a room and got the papers. Then all of a sudden, Helen was looking at something. It was lying on the chair. It was a book. A nickel composition book. That's an old book of yours, Helen, eh? The one you used in first grade, remember?
6: Where did she get it?
7: I don't know. She must have saved it all these years. Your mother was always proud of the gold stars you got, Helen.
6: You mean she's been saving this book?
7: Yeah. She takes it out lots of times. And Helen, she looks at it. And she, well, she always says to me, Helen got more gold stars than any kid in the world.
6: Yeah. Gold stars.
7: You know how parents are, Helen. They're proud of the things you get in school. Even as far back as 1A and 1B.
6: Gold stars.
7: Maybe you better be leaving now, Helen. She might be back any minute.
6: All right.
7: You might as well take this book with you. After all, they're your own gold stars. Yeah. The kid went out of the house that night. She was lonesome. All her life she was hungry for something. Mostly for love, like anybody else. And in a way, she had the perfect setup. Yeah, the perfect setup. Later, she told me about the setup.
6: That's right. It was a perfect setup, Mr. Brannigan. Oh, it was wonderful being near Joey. I guess I love him about as much as it's possible for a girl to love a fella. Sure, I might have been happy with him and his people. Respectable family, conservative. Everything's so right and proper and good. But I was playing a game, Mr. Brannigan. It was a funny game. I knew it. I knew I was walking away from something, turning my back on something. You know, skeletons in the closet. You know, Mr. Brannigan.
7: Sure, I know what you mean.
6: I was thinking of my mother. I lied about my mother. Or they'd never understand. Even Joe might not understand. You see, I wanted Joey. I wanted to keep him forever. So I tried to pull the curtain on everything I was supposed to remember. I wanted to forget I was Helen Jackson. Wanted to forget that I ever had a mother. But I couldn't forget. Not after that night in my mother's room when we found that crazy book. I kept remembering that day down in the basement long ago. I was 5 or 6 years old, and you said,
7: Thou shalt honor
6: thy father and thy mother. You said I'd get a gold star for that, Mr. Brannigan. Well, I had a million gold stars with Joey, with a house in Massachusetts, with kids, with all the simple things that any girl wants in this day and age. Security, affection, love. All these things I had until I picked up that funny little book off my mother's chair. Then something kicked the bottom out of my million stars. Maybe it's my conscience. Maybe it's being old-fashioned. Maybe it's being sentimental.
7: Yeah, I know what you mean. You still love your mother.
6: I love my mother, Mr. Brannigan. I love her despite her weakness. That's the truth. I couldn't walk out on her. Not even if it meant a billion stars. So I had to tell Joey.
7: So I'm waiting on the stoop that night. The moon is big and yellow, coming up behind the Triborough Bridge. Then I hear footsteps along the street. I'm waiting for those footsteps. Helen's. She's carrying her suitcases.
6: Hello, Mr. Brennan.
7: Been expecting you tonight, Helen.
6: Why?
7: Oh, I understand you call off something off today. A marriage or something, I think.
6: Who told you?
7: A guy who's waiting out there in the hall for you.
5: Hello, Helen.
6: Joey. How did you know where I live?
7: Now, don't ask so many questions, Helen. Now, why don't you two people sit out here on the stoop? Maybe you got something to talk over. I got a little work to do in the basement. Yeah, when you're a janitor, your work is never done.
6: Well, what are you going to say, Joey?
5: You were willing to come back to this?
6: That's right. To my mother. It's not your style, is it, Joey? No gardens to walk in.
5: Helen, all of a sudden the picture is getting clearer. You know, I never really knew you till now. Why, I think you're the nicest and bravest thing I've ever met. You've got to believe me. I mean, well, you're the kind of a girl a fellow needs. Sure, you were ashamed. I guess there's lots of people with lots of troubles. Lots to be ashamed of.
6: They call them crosses. The crosses you've got to bear.
5: Helen, may I help you carry some of the load?
6: You mean that? Oh, Joey, hold me and never let me go.
7: And of course, I don't want to get too nosy, so I let them sit there on the stoop by themselves. But I did take a peek a little later, and I saw him with his arms around her, which is a nice thing for Helen. And also I noticed over the Triborough Bridge, right behind them, the big moon, big and golden. It was coming up. And I can't help thinking as I watch it, how much it looks like a big gold star. Another star for Helen.

Before we say goodnight, I want to say we hope you'll put our suggestion that you pray together as a family to work tonight. Because we believe that family prayer can go a long way toward making your family a happy one. The kind of family that stays together. A family that's interested in one another, proud of one another. A family that works together and has fun together. The kind of family everyone would like to have. And don't only pray together tonight, pray together every night. And don't give up easily. You've got to stick with it. You've got to have faith and sincerity. And the answer you get will be the right answer, even if it isn't the one you thought you wanted. But pray. Pray for the help you need to keep your family together and happy. No matter how great the need or problem, we don't have to face it alone. We can get help. The most wonderful and powerful help a man could ask for. Ask and you shall receive, remember? Ask God to help. Pray. And pray together as a family. Because a family that prays together stays together. Before saying goodnight, I'd like to thank Guy Kibbe for his performance as Mr. Brannigan and Betty Arnold for her portrayal of the older Helen. A special word of thanks also to Timothy Mulvey for writing tonight's play and to Max Terre for his music. Mel Williamson and John Ryder produced and directed the program. Others who appeared in our play tonight were Mary Lou Harrington, Gracie Lavinda, and James Eagles. Next week, our family theater stars will be John Lund, Maureen O'Sullivan, and Anne Blythe. In three-way love. This is Robert Alder bidding you good night and God bless you.

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1: 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Here's an episode of The Lone Ranger, which originally aired Monday, May 22nd, 1939, 87 years ago today. Its title, Trail of the Train Robbers.

0: Away!
1: A fiery horse with the speed of light, a cloud of dust, and a hearty hi-yo, Silver, the Lone Ranger.

0: When the railroad first stretched its gleaming rails into the western United States, civilization was brought to the frontier. But the fight for law and order was not won. Train holdups took the place of stage holdups. The outlaws were more than a match for the local sheriffs and might never have been brought to justice without the help of the masked rider of the plains. It was that great champion of justice who put an end to crime in the new territory. It was he, more than any other man, who made the winning of the West possible. Return with us now to those thrilling days when adventure lay at the end of every trail. From out of the past come the thundering hoofbeats of the great horse Silver. The Lone Ranger rides again.
1: Come on, Silver! There's going to be trouble in Redstone! We've got to hurry! Hi-yo, Silver! Away!
0: The Union Pacific, pride of the West, was roaring across the open stretches where vast ranches separated the small crossroads communities. Then, as the line of cars and the great iron horse neared the town of Redstone...
2: I'll get them. Line up there, all of you.
3: What is this?
2: Shut your mouth. Line up there.
3: Train robbers.
4: They was hid there.
2: Hurry up, get moving. All right, boys, let them have it.
5: Oh.
2: Don't leave any survivors. Get that last one.
3: Spare me.
2: Take it.
6: Send me out a drink, barkeep. Dad ratted, I need it after leaving the posse to try to locate them train robbers.
7: Right, Sheriff.
8: Go on, tell some more, Sheriff. How do you know there was three men?
6: One of the guards lived long enough to tell me that much. But he didn't get no description to amount to anything. Dad ratted, Steve. Now I know the law made a mistake on the last train holdup.
8: How's that, Sheriff?
6: You remember, Steve. We suspicioned Bill Andrews because he worked for the Union Pacific and was fired and sore at the railroad. He was sent to jail on what's called circumstantial evidence.
8: Yeah, his kid brother's been took in by the school marm.
6: But now, being as this second robbery was done the same way, it sort of shows that Bill warned the guilty one.
8: Sheriff, maybe I should tell you.
6: What's that?
8: Bill Andrews busted out in the jail at Pine Flats.
6: Busted out?
8: Yeah, the night before the robbery.
6: Why didn't you say so, Steve? Why, hang it all, then that's the man we want. I'm going to search the school marm's ranch and yours as well, being you're the nearest to it. It's likely that Bill Andrews will hide out near the kid. Now, you might look your ranch over yourself, all them old buildings on it.
8: I sure enough will. I ain't worked my place much, and there's some of the buildings that don't get looked into from one year to the next.
6: Just so. There's a sizable reward for these train robbers, and now I've got something to work on. Have a drink, Steve. A drink on me. Barkeep. Set out a drink for Steve, and one for the stranger, too.
7: Sure thing, Sheriff.
6: What's your name, stranger?
9: You wouldn't be interested, Sheriff. I'm not planning to stay around here long.
6: I says, what's your name?
9: What's the difference?
6: Why, doggone your hide. Stand still and let me get a close look at you.
9: I heard what you said about that train robbery.
6: Never mind that. Stop backing off. I want to see your face close up.
8: Stand still when the sheriff says to.
6: Thunderation. You got some sort of disguise and coloring on your face.
8: One of Bill Andrews' gang.
6: Raise your hand.
8: Bill him.
9: Not so fast.
3: Don't shoot in here.
9: Stand back. That goes for you men, too. Keep your hands high. Reach for guns and I'll blow them out of your hand. You, Steve, whatever your name is, keep them up.
6: That's as good as a confession.
9: Is it? Well, you'll need more proof than that, Sheriff.
8: Someone get him. Shoot him. Don't let him get loose.
9: I'm not one of your train robbers. I'm not going to stay around here to get framed by the real robbers. You stay right where you are until you've heard me right away.
0: The stranger backed through the swinging doors. Then with lightning speed, he jammed the guns in leather, whirled and leaped astride a powerful white stallion.
9: Come on, boy!
0: Men streamed from the cafe, shouting after the hard-riding figure. Guns barked and bullets zoomed past the rider's head.
9: Get along, old fellow! Come on there! Get up!
0: But soon the stranger was out of reach of gunfire. As he rode, leaning low in the saddle, he took a sharp turn to the north and broke into a clump of cottonwoods. Then he reined up at a small, well-concealed camp.
9: Oh, hold that boy.
0: An Indian rose to meet him.
9: Hurry, Tonto. My mask. My own hat and shirt.
7: What happened?
9: I was suspected of being one of the train robbers.
0: With his shirt changed, the stranger put his battered black hat into a saddlebag. The Indian handed him a white sombrero, and then...
7: Here's Scout.
0: The Indian's paint horse, already saddled and bridled, trotted forward, while the stranger fastened a black mask across his eyes. He stood there for one brief instant. the familiar figure of the Western Plains, the masked rider whose deeds of daring in the name of justice were known throughout the length and breadth of 7 states. Swinging to the saddle, he shouted that familiar cry. Once more, the Lone Ranger raced into action, ready to risk his own life in the cause of justice.
1: Come on!

0: Bill Andrews was hidden in a small shack on Steve Logan's ranch. Hearing the clatter of approaching hoofs, he thought it was Steve and one of his men returning.
1: I wonder if he's got some news.
2: Steady now, Silver, old boy.
1: Silver? That ain't the name of Steve's horse. I better take a look through the cracks in the wall. Wish I had a shooting.
3: Stand where you are.
2: Take it easy, Bill. I know you're not armed.
3: Masked? Who? What in place?
2: Steve is on his way here. You've got to get away.
3: Who are you?
2: I happen to be one man who believed you're not guilty of those train robberies.
3: Those? There was only one.
2: There was a second one last night.
3: Last night?
2: Yes. Just a little while after Steve Logan helped you break out of jail and brought you here.
3: But who are you?
2: That doesn't matter. Steve told the sheriff you'd escaped from jail. That fact, combined with last night's robbery, made the sheriff dead sure you're the leader of the train's robbers.
3: I ain't, I tell you.
2: Why did Steve help you get free? To prove your innocence by being free to find the real crooks?
3: Yes, and you ain't going to stop me.
2: No, I'm going to help you. Didn't it occur to you that as long as you were alive, there was a chance the real crooks could be found? But once you're dead, the case will be marked closed. But come on with me.
3: I ain't leaving here. Where's Steve?
2: Steve is on his way here right now, and I think he's coming to kill you.
3: That ain't so. He's my friend.
2: Your friend? Why did he tell the sheriff you were free? Why did he tell you to stay here in hiding instead of making your getaway? Now, are you coming, or shall I rope you and drag you with me?
3: I ain't coming.
2: Very well. We can't wait till Steve Logan gets here.
3: You wait.
2: Take him out of funnel.
3: Get him. Let me go. Blast you.
2: There's no use putting up a fight. I'm just wasting good time, Bill. I'll get a rope on him, Tonto.
3: Let me go.
2: Hold him there. That'll hold you for the time.
3: Steve will kill you for this.
2: You'll just wait till we get to camp and have time to talk. I'll tell you who I think the real train robbers are. I'll tell you how we can make them show their hands. Yep. Hand them up here, Tonto.
3: You say you think you know who they are?
2: We've been checking hoof marks and footprints, Bill. Now wait till we get to camp. Come on, Tonto.

0: I tell you, Jake, it'll be as easy as falling off in the log.
1: Didn't the sheriff want to know how you know that Andrews was out of jail?
0: No, he didn't ask. Now, get your gun and go drill Andrews.
1: All right, sooner not.
0: You do as I tell you.
1: All right, Steve. Go on.
0: I'll wait here and see that you do the job right. Maybe I ought to drill Jake while he's doing it. Let the sheriff have them both and not have to split no reward.
2: Steve, he ain't here.
0: Ain't there? What do you mean he ain't?
2: Well, he ain't.
0: Come on, boy. Oh, there. Now, let me see.
2: I told you we should have roped him.
0: You fool. How could we rope him and not have him suspect something funny going on?
2: Well, now he's gone.
0: Well, I got a blame good idea where we can find him.
2: You told him to wait right here, Steve.
0: Sure. But he's likely gone to see his kid brother over to the schoolmarm's place. We'll go there. Come on.
2: Get up. Get up. Get up. Get up.

0: Meanwhile, at Jane's ranch, 15-year-old Jackie stood before the school teacher and made a declaration.
1: You don't have no right to pry into my affairs, Miss Winters. I don't have to answer your questions.
2: As long as you live in this house, you're going to behave yourself and do what you're told. Now answer me, Jack Andrews. Where did you go last night?
1: I won't tell.
2: You will tell. You slipped out of your room after you went to bed, and you were gone for over 2 hours.
1: I won't tell a thing.
2: We'll get back to this discussion later on. I see the sheriff stopping out front. I wonder what he's doing here.
3: Howdy, ma'am.
2: Hello, Sheriff.
3: I think I don't have a talk with Jack there.
2: Oh.
3: How about it, Jack? You know anything you think I ought to be told?
1: No, sir.
2: What's he done?
3: Where was you last night, Jack?
1: I was right here. I went to bed at the usual time.
3: Is that the case, ma'am?
2: Yes, Jack went to bed at the usual time, Sheriff. What's the trouble?
3: Did you stay in bed, son, or did you get up and sneak out?
2: Sheriff, what a ridiculous question. Why should he sneak out after turning in?
3: And don't answer my question none. Jack, when your brother was took away, he left what cash he had with you. Is that so?
1: Yes, sir, he did.
3: I suppose you still got that cash.
2: It's none of your business, Sheriff. Unless you tell why you asked these things, I'll not permit Jackie to answer any more of your questions.
3: Maybe you'd better know the truth of things, ma'am. I'm hunting train robbers and killers. They took the lives of 3 men on the Union Pacific last night and got away with cash.
2: Again?
3: Yep, again. And Bill Andrews busted out in jail just a little while before.
2: Jackie, you know anything about that?
3: Let me tell you first, son, that whatever you answer, I don't know if it's true or not. Now, why don't you help the law and tell me where Bill's hiding now?
1: I don't know.
3: You deny seeing him last night?
1: I ain't saying anything. And you can do what you want with me.
3: Maybe this will sort of refresh your memory. I understand that a message was brought to you a few days back telling you to take Bill's cash and leave it where he'd go first to look for it. Did you do that?
2: Jack,
1: you can't make me talk.
3: I'll make you talk. I tried to be square with you, but you choose to be a stubborn little schemer that's trying to shield a killer.
2: One moment, Sheriff.
3: Well?
2: How could Jack have done what you say if he didn't leave this house all night?
3: He did leave it.
2: Wouldn't I be more likely to know that than you?
3: You sure what you say?
2: Of course I am. He's just a boy, and the way you come here and question him is enough to frighten a grown man. Now get out of here and go on about your business. There are killers around here. Go and find them and leave Jackie alone.
3: Why didn't you say in the first place he hadn't left the house? Dad read it. Someone has made a mistake.
1: Miss Winters, that was swell of you.
2: Well, Jackie, I didn't really fib. The sheriff thought I said that you were here all night. Now, look, Jackie, I don't think Bill's guilty at all.
1: I know he ain't. Bill wouldn't do that.
2: You must tell me the truth, Jackie, otherwise I can't help you. You did leave the house last night.
1: Yes, ma'am.
2: Did you meet your brother?
1: No, I didn't.
2: What did you do?
1: Well, I was sent word that he was going to get free. I did get a message like the sheriff said. It told me to put Bill's cash where he could get it. I put it in a hollow tree we both know of. That's where Bill meant for me to put it.
2: But, Jackie, don't you see? If you tell the sheriff that, it would prove that Bill didn't rob the train. If he had, he wouldn't have needed to put you in danger to get his cash. He wouldn't have needed that cash.
1: I won't tell the sheriff anything. He'd make me tell who brought me the message from Bill. I won't double-cross Bill's friends that helped him get loose.
3: You won't, huh?
2: Sheriff.
3: I had a hunch I might hear something if I listened outside.
2: Sheriff, wait a minute. Listen,
3: He ain't told you all he knows. Now, young'un, remember you're old enough to jail. And I'll jail you for aiding and hiding a killer from the law. You better talk fast and tell all you know.
1: I won't tell a thing.
3: You'll talk or go to jail. Where's Bill hiding?
1: I don't know.
2: Jack, you've got to tell him.
1: I tell you, I don't know, and no one can make me tell. Now, if you want to jail me, go ahead and do it.

0: Now to continue our story. While the sheriff tried to get information from Jackie Andrews, Steve Logan and his right-hand man, Jake, rode toward Jane Winter's home.
1: The best thing for us to do, Jake, is to let the sheriff have plenty of proof that Bill's the one stuck up the train last night.
2: But the kid, what about him?
1: The kid helped him. The kid was one of the three crooks, and that stranger in the cafe was the third. How's that sound?
2: Good enough. But won't the kid tell who's fetching that message from Bill?
1: What's his word again ours? Besides, I got the evidence all planted.
2: Looks like the sheriff's horse outside Jane Winter's place.
1: Yeah, that's his roan, all right. Reckon he's there already.
2: I just wish Bill hadn't got loose. That's the thing that's bothering me. You reckon his suspicions are true state of things?
1: Oh, I don't see how he could. Over there. Sheriff's in there all right enough.
2: Yeah.
3: Oh, don't. I can't tell you if you want to know. I didn't see Bill.
1: Listen, Jake, before we go in.
4: You lied about not being out in this house last night. You're lying when you say you don't know where Bill's hid.
1: Now, let's go inside.
3: I told you all I'm going.
1: We want to speak to the sheriff.
4: Well, Steve, did you learn anything?
1: I reckon we did, Sheriff. I searched my place like you said and found that Bill Andrews had been hiding out there.
4: Where's he now?
1: He got away. I reckon that stranger we seen in the cafe must have met him. But he's the one that stuck up the train all right. I found this.
4: New folding money.
1: Yeah. He overlooked these bills. I found them with some of his discarded boots in the shack where he hid.
4: Hi, Ginger.
1: That's the sort of cash that was stolen from the train. And the boots we found was Bill Andrews, all right, because a lot of the boys have seen him wearing them.
5: Bill didn't rob that train. Why are you putting the blame on him after helping him to get free?
1: Me helping him? Well, that's a good one.
5: You did so. It was one of your own men that brought me that note from Bill.
4: Is that the truth?
1: Sheriff, I'm surprised that you think such a thing of me. If I'd helped him escape, do you think I'd fetch this information to you?
4: I reckon not.
5: Sheriff, you did too. What's more, if he's got any of the stolen cash from the train, he's the one that robbed it. Can't you see that?
1: That's foolish talk. Sheriff, the chances are that the kid here was the third one of the train robbers.
5: Why, you want...
4: That's so. There were three of them. That stranger, Bill, and Jackie. You admit being out in this house last night.
1: He admits that?
4: Yeah.
5: I told you where I went. I took Bill's savings to the hiding place just as the note Red Fenton brought from Bill told me to do.
1: What hiding place?
5: A hollow tree. The chances are you already know about it. Fenton's likely told you.
1: Sheriff, ain't it likely that Bill has hid some of the stolen cash in that tree?
4: Maybe so.
5: He didn't steal the cash.
4: You show us where that tree is, Jackie. I want to have a look in it.
5: I'll show you. And I'll show you that there ain't a dollar of stolen cash in it.
0: Jackie led the sheriff, Steve Logan, and Jake to the hiding place in the trunk of a hollow tree.
5: There it is. I didn't go out to rob no train last night, and I didn't see Bill. I just slipped his own savings in there.
4: Well, just have a look. Come on, boy.
1: Can you reach down far enough, Sheriff?
4: Yeah, and there's something here.
1: There is.
5: Then it's Bill Savings. He ain't come to get it yet.
4: Like fun, this is Bill Savings. This is new folding money.
5: How'd that get there?
4: Easy enough. Your brother and you hid it there.
5: We did not. That's more of Steve Logan's doing. He robbed that train, and he's trying to free me and Bill.
4: That's two things, Jackie. I'll have to take you along to the jail.
1: And I'm willing to bet that when you find Bill Andrews, you'll find that stranger with the white horse at the same time. There's your three train robbers, and I'm claiming part of the reward.
5: Sheriff, you can't believe him.
4: Come on, kid. It's jail for you. It's a lucky thing you're so young, or you get what your brother and the other man will get when we locate him. You'd hang.

0: Jackie was taken to jail. Everyone in town was given a description of the stranger the sheriff had seen in the cafe and told of the reward that was offered for his capture. No one, however, paid any attention to the Indian who moved from one group of excited men to another, gathering facts to take back to the small camp in the cottonwoods. When the Lone Ranger and Bill Andrews heard what Tonto reported, the masked man said,
1: "That proves beyond a doubt that Steve Logan is the thief.
2: That dirty double-crossing polecat posed as my friend while he schemed my death.
1: He planted that money in your old boots and in that hiding place. He has the rest of the stolen cash.
2: And he's got to be made to give it up. Let me out in these ropes. Let me go and face that skunk."
1: "Just a minute, Bill. How far do you think you'd get? The sheriff's already convinced that you and your brother were in on the robbery. Nothing you could say would change his mind."
2: "Maybe not, but I'd had the pleasure of drilling lead through Steve Logan's double-crossing hide."
1: "That wouldn't help your brother any."
2: "And to think I put Jackie in this spot just because I thought Logan was a friend and could be trusted."
1: "Are you convinced now that I'm a friend?"
2: "If it hadn't been for you, I'd either be in jail or dead."
1: "Will you help me prove that Steve is guilty?"
2: "How can you prove it? He knows it. As long as he don't confess, the law can't prove nothing."
1: "Will you help me try to prove the truth?"
2: "What's your scheme?"
1: "You'll have to do just what I tell you, Bill, and do it without question, regardless of how foolish it may seem to you."
2: "What is it?"
1: "Tonto, cut the rope so Bill will be free to go."
3: "Oh, Tonto, fix him. There. Now you turn this way now.
2: There. Can you reach him?"
3: There.
2: "Good enough. Gosh, it's great to be rid of them ropes."
1: "Rub your wrist a little. Those ropes are pretty tight. We had to be sure you didn't get loose."
2: I know I was blame fool enough to think you was the one that was aiming to get me. Well, I know different now. You just tell me what to do, mister, and count on that same being done."
1: "Tonight, as soon as it gets dark, Bill, I want you to go to the schoolteacher's house and borrow a couple of horses and a buckboard."
2: "Yeah?"
1: "Steve Logan doesn't know where you've disappeared. Still look on him as your friend."
2: "The ornery snake."
1: "You'll have to conceal your real feelings, Bill, because you've got to go to his place with the buckboard. You've got to ask for his help."
2: "I'll do my best to hide how I feel about him."
1: "There may be some risk. You may need a gun. I'm going to let you take one. But I want your promise that you'll not use it, except if it's necessary to save your life."
2: "All right."
1: "I want you to promise not to shoot to kill. This gun, Bill, has never shot a man except to wound him. No one has died from a bullet fired by this weapon."
2: "All right, mister. I'll see that you won't have any cause to notch the handle."
1: "You'll ask Steve Logan to help you get out of the country with a buckboard. You'll have a lot of your property on it that you'll load up from your old home."
2: "I savvy. I'll get to see Jane Winters just as soon as you give the word."

0: Following the Lone Ranger's instructions, Bill Andrews took the buckboard by the shortest route to Steve Logan's ranch. Dismounting quickly, he rapped on the door and...
1: Bill Andrews.
2: What are you doing here?
1: Steve, I slipped away this afternoon. I couldn't put you in a danger having me found here.
3: Where have you been?
1: In hiding. I waited till dark, then I got a buckboard and a couple of horses. I stopped at my own place and got the rest of my clothes. Now I'm ready to hightail it.
3: Oh, yeah. You ain't seen the kid, brother?
1: No. My best move is to get clear of this part of the country.
3: Not stay around and try and locate the real crooks?
1: No, I ain't nothing to work on. I appreciate all you've done for me, Steve. But there's one thing more I gotta ask you. I've got cash to pay you for some grub.
3: Grub?
1: Yeah. I don't dare try to buy none at the stores near here, and I'll have to have food. If you could pack some on my buckboard, I could travel by night and hide daytimes and travel for weeks without showing myself.
3: Reckon I can fix you up, Bill.
1: Gosh, thanks.
3: You and Jake stay here. I'll go see about stocking your rig. Where is it, out back?
1: Yeah.
3: Good enough. Take care of him, Jake.
4: I sure will.
3: Hey, Red.
5: Ain't that Bill Andrews that's come in?
3: Yeah, and he's figuring on me to let him have grub so as he can make his getaway. Playing right into my hand.
5: What are you figuring on doing?
3: Planting a little more of the stolen cash. Some of the first robbery that's already been listed with the sheriff.
5: Hmm. Then what?
3: Then letting him get off my ranch and on the trail and then shooting him.
5: Seems like you're giving away an awful lot of cash, Steve.
3: We gotta do it, Red. We gotta have evidence of plenty against Bill Andrews. The sheriff would never believe the story that we drilled him, making him escape, if he went without some of the stolen cash.
5: Well, that's so.
3: Here, take this box. I'll put a couple of cans of grub in it to weight it down. Now put these in.
5: I got them.
3: I will hide some of the cash in there, get some more grub, and put it on the buckboard.
0: Steve Logan packed the supplies carefully. Then, with Red's help, he loaded the boxes on the buckboard.
3: Yeah, that'll do. It's a smart move to sacrifice part of the cash to make the case again incomplete. Now, Red, saddle up and get for the sheriff.
5: Right.
3: You'll likely find him around town if he ain't watching Jane Winter's place. Look there first.
5: Good enough, Steve. I'll find him.
3: Now to get him started on a trail. You're all set, Bill, and the sooner you start, the better.
1: That suits me.
3: Forget paying for the victuals. You're right welcome to them.
1: God, Steve, thanks.
3: Come on. Me and Jake will see you started on your way.
1: Good enough.
6: Get up there.
7: Rein up, Bill.
6: What's the matter?
7: Rein up a minute.
6: Whoa, over there.
3: Oh. Reckon me and Jake will turn back here, Bill. You're on the trail now.
1: Yep. I'm on the trail, all right, Steve. The right trail.
3: What do you mean by putting it that way?
1: The trail of the train robbers. Heist your hands.
7: What the?
1: Raise them, you too, Jake.
4: Are you going loco?
1: I was loco, thinking you was my friend, but I ain't now.
7: I'll shoot you.
4: Blow my hand.
1: Fight against Steve, and I'll blow your head off instead of your gun away.
8: Come on, gentlemen.
3: Sheriff. What's this?
8: We'll take over now, Bill.
3: Sheriff, I just located this outlaw.
8: Over.
5: We get the guns.
4: What's the meaning of this?
9: This time your smooth talk won't get you out of trouble, Steve.
8: The masked man made me watch every move you made. We seen you through the window when you loaded the cash in that box. We seen you pack the box on the buckboard.
3: Wait, that cash...
8: That was stolen cash. We waited till you left the house to see the rest of it in your hiding place and make sure.
9: Your friend Red is already on his way to jail with the deputy.
1: And I know it all along that you double-crossed me to cover your own robberies. I just wish I had a different shooting iron. I swear I'd drill you.
9: You'd better give me that one, Bill, before you shoot again.
1: Thanks. Thanks for the lend of it, Lone Ranger.
8: Lone Ranger? Is that?
1: I opened the gun, Sheriff, and seen silver bullets in it.
8: And that accounts for the persuading ways he had. Dad read it, mister. I'm right honored to have been your prisoner while you let me see the true facts come out.
1: Sheriff, can't you take these crooks in the buckboard?
8: Sure. Why, Bill?
1: I want to borrow Steve Logan's horse and saddle. I got to ride and get my kid brother out in the jail, and I got to take him to Jane Winters and tell him the great news.
8: Go ahead.
1: Get off that saddle. Let go of me. There. Yep. Thanks, Lone Ranger. Thanks, no end. Get up!
10: Bill, now you've got up your ranch again, and oh, it's most too good to be true.
1: And you, Jane. You and Jack are the only ones that never lost faith in me.
11: You're loco, Bill Andrews. What about that masked man?
1: That's so. The two of you and the Lone Ranger. I reckon with three friends like that, I was richer than I'd have been if I had stuck up those trains.

0: The story you have just heard is a copyrighted feature of the Lone Ranger Incorporated.
1: You're listening to Frontier Stories Hour on ABN, the Antioch Broadcasting Network. You just heard an episode of The Lone Ranger, which originally aired Monday, May 22nd, 1939, 87 years ago today. Its title, Trail of the Train Robbers. Here's an episode of The Lone Ranger, which originally aired Wednesday, May 22nd, 1940, 86 years ago today, titled, You Can't Hate a Man You've Done a Favor.

A fiery horse with the speed of light, a cloud of dust, and a hearty hi-yo, Silver, the Lone Ranger.

0: When thousands of square miles of range country were thrown open to settlers shortly after the Civil War, a new wave of emigration swept into the western United States. Most of the newcomers were farmers, and the cattlemen bitterly resented their intrusion. They warned and threatened an open warfare might have followed if it had not been for the masked rider of the plains. It was he who made both ranchers and homesteaders realize there was room for everyone in the great new country, and that every man's help was needed for the winning of the West. Return with us now to those thrilling days of yesteryear. From out of the past come the thundering hoofbeats of the great horse Silver. The Lone Ranger rides again.
1: Come on, Silver! We've got to hurry! Tonto's waiting on the trail ahead! Hurry on, Silver! Come on!

0: Driving several hundred steers ahead of them, a small group of cowboys and their employer found their way blocked by the gleaming barbed wire strands of a homesteader's fence. Beyond the fence lay a field of ripening wheat. The steers milled aimlessly, and Jim Roberts, spurring his bay, shouted orders to his waiting men.
1: All right, Buck, cut that wire. Cut it from here to that second post.
2: Right away, boss.
1: Rest you hold them steers till the fence is down. Then drive them through.
2: All right, come on, come on.
1: We'll give them Nestor's wheat to feed on. Hurry it up, boys.
3: No, you don't care.

0: What the...
1: Just tell that gent with them wire clippers in his hand to climb back in the saddle. Then tell the others to turn that cattle. I don't aim to see the first decent crop I've got in 3 years head up by no man's steers.
0: Why, you...
1: Don't try nothing, Jim. I might pull this here trigger and you'd get peppered some with buckshot. And I got a second barrel all primed for your hands if they get rambunctious.
2: Want me to handle this hombre, boss?
0: I can.
1: Better not try it, fella. And where I am, I couldn't miss. Then who'd be left to pay your wages?
2: Look here, mister.
0: I'll keep still. Lige, I'm cutting your fence and my steers are going through. They can do either one of two things. Put up with what you can't help, or try to butt in and wish you hadn't.
1: You cattlemen think right well of yourselves, don't you?
0: Don't interfere.
1: The way you see it, I ought to just stand aside and watch while your steers ruin a year's work, huh? Or maybe you think I ought to even give you a hand. Maybe cut the wire for you myself. Well, Jim, maybe I'm just a farmer, but I fight for what's mine. Nary a steer is going through that fence.
0: We're six to your one.
1: Only I got the drop on you.
0: You think if we turn back this time, there wouldn't be another?
1: I reckon there would, but I'll keep watch.
0: You nesters ain't wanted here.
1: So I've noticed.
0: This is cattle country. What's more, it's open range. That's the way it's been, that's the way it's gonna stay.
1: Some of it.
0: You can't...
1: Shut up and listen for a spell. You cattlemen still got all the open range you need or can use. Graze your cattle toward the hills and we'll never have trouble. That ain't farming country, but this is. One day the hull of this is gonna be farms, and you can't stop what's gonna be.
0: Finished?
1: Not yet. Here's something for you to think about. I homesteaded 160 acres here, and most of it's planted. That 160 supports me and my family and raises crops to send to town. If it was still open range, it wouldn't support a third of the steers you got here now. It's us homesteaders that are making this land valuable. You can fight it all you want to, Jim, but the day of the open range is done for.
0: Anything more?
1: That's all.
0: Fine. All right, boys, knock down that fence and keep on going.
3: All right.
0: That's right, Buck, get him.
3: Come on, you. Come on, Buck. I got the whole cattle.
0: Keep them moving, fellas. Get going, you critters. Keep them moving, you.

0: Tonto, who's there? What's going on?
1: That homestead.
0: Right. Those fellows are trying to drive that herd into those fields. Tonto, this is a game where we can play a hand. Let's go.
1: Get them up, Scout.
0: Come on, Silver. Come on, Tonto. Come on.
2: Busy with the cowboys and their efforts to drive the steers into Lige Plummer's fields, but the swift approach of the Lone Ranger and his faithful Indian companion was unnoticed.
0: Hurry, boy! Hurry!
1: Get him up, Plummer! Get him up!
0: Charge right into them, Tonto! Scatter those steers and we'll have a chance! Come on, boy! Hurry, fellow!
2: Not until too late did Jim Roberts see the two great stallions and their recklessly riding masters.
3: Hey, fellas! Look at that!
0: Into them, Tonto! Draw fire over their heads!
1: You can't
0: drop that gun! And take it! You're not hurt! On your way! Take the men and travel, Roberts!
1: There's no cattle!
0: Good! Keep going, Roberts! Keep going or stop, lad!
3: Hey, fellas! Run up them steers again! Don't let them scatter! They reach the hills, it'll take a week to comb them out! Get going! Get out of here!
0: That's right, Roberts, and don't come back!
3: I'll be back! And when I am, you'll be sorry! Get up there! Come on! Get up
0: there! Steady, Silver, steady!
4: Ranger, I don't know who you and the engine are, but you sure saved me plenty.
0: Aren't you Lige Plummer?
4: That's me, mister, but
0: then
4: I...
0: Then stick to your guns, Lige, and watch out for the cattlemen. Come, Tonto.
1: Hey, wait.
0: Come on,
1: Silver. Get him up, Scout.
4: Hey, wait. Hold on there. Wait a minute, mister.
0: Back to last night's camp, Kemosabe.
1: Get him up, Scout. Get him up.
0: We took care of Roberts. This trouble has just begun. Come on, old fellow.
1: Hey, old Silver.

0: Whoa there.
1: Don't get out of the saddle, boys. You got work to do.
0: Yeah?
1: If we don't get even for this, every doggone nester in the county will get the notion he's man enough to stand up to us.
2: What are you going
1: to
2: do?
1: Round up the ranchers. Time for a showdown. We'll clean out this county once and for all.
2: Well, I don't...
1: You fellas are going after every common that ain't too old to tote a gun. You'll ride east, west, north, and south. Time to get here pronto. Now hustle. I'll look for you back before nightfall. All right.

0: That bacon about ready, Tonto?
1: It not take long now.
0: We want to eat and be ready. Roberts knows that if he waits too long to strike back, the homesteaders will be just that much harder to handle.
1: That right.
0: This fight had to come, though, Kimasabe. There's no way it could have been avoided. No one can expect the cattlemen to take second place without a struggle. And on the other hand, no matter how many times they're defeated, the homesteaders will come back for more. They've learned not to give up easily. They fought against odds since they left their homes in the east. Drought, windstorms, floods, hail and dust. They've suffered them all and kept on. When you fought and won against nature, Tonto, a fight with men looks easy. They finally won their fight with the land, Kimasabe. This season, for the first time in years, there are splendid crops everywhere.
1: Not right.
0: One more rain to see them through till harvest time, and they'll be set.
1: Maybe rain soon.
0: Yes?
1: You look.
0: Clouds.
1: They're
0: moving this way pretty fast, Hunter. Those clouds may mean a real storm. Wait.
1: What matter?
0: Those clouds, Tonto. Somehow they don't look right.
1: Me not savvy.
0: That doesn't look like rain. And it doesn't look like dust. Tonto, I've seen clouds like those just once before in my life.
1: What you mean?
0: I mean, Tonto, if those clouds are what I fear they are, Roberts needn't worry. His work will be done for him.

0: Having returned to his cabin after his encounter with Jim Roberts, Lige Plummer was suddenly called to the door by his wife.
1: Lige, come here quick.
2: Huh?
1: Hurry.
2: Well, what's wrong?
1: Look over there, Lige.
2: Over? Well, doggone, it's going to rain. Kate, I reckon this is our lucky year.
1: Isn't it wonderful, Lige?
2: Well, I should smile it is. But didn't I tell you? Didn't I say if we just stuck it out long enough, everything would turn out dandy?
1: I know. But it was so hard.
2: Sure it was, honey. But things will be different now.
1: Yes.
2: We're going to have wheat and corn enough to pay what we owe. Buy us some decent grub and clothes for a change. And maybe even have enough left over for building a bigger place to live. Gosh, after all we've been through, it's going to be swell.
1: Lige.
2: Hmm?
1: Aren't those clouds coming up awful fast? Look. Just a minute ago, you could barely see them. Now they're beginning to cover the whole sky.
2: Yeah. Don't know as I recollect ever seeing a storm blow up this fast before.
1: Do you think that...
2: That it'll rain enough to spoil the crops? Shucks, not a chance of it. Let it pour. The more it rains, the better.
3: Come on, Silver!
1: What's that?
2: What's what?
1: I heard something.
3: Hurry, young fellow! Hurry!
1: Yes. There, Lige. It's a masked man and there's a redskin. Are they coming
2: here? Honey,
1: here?
2: They're the gents I was telling about.
1: They're in such a hurry.
2: Gosh, look at them come.
1: You said they were friendly. Would they be riding to warn you of trouble?
2: Trouble?
1: I mean with the cattlemen?
2: Well, I don't know. I hope not, but they could be.
4: Hi there!
3: Hey! Get that thing back!
4: Huh?
3: Those bells are grasshoppers!
1: What did he say?
2: Sounded like he said grasshoppers.
1: Oh, no.
3: Oh, hold it, old
5: into the shed with Silver and Scout at once.
3: Me take them. Here,
2: Father. Say, what are you talking about?
5: Those are grasshoppers coming. Millions of them. They're coming on the wind. Look there. They're here already.
2: Grasshoppers?
5: Quick, inside. In a minute, they'll be so thick, they'll blind you. This way, Tonto.
3: Here come.
5: Get blankets and seal up the windows.
2: Crops,
5: you can't save them. There isn't a thing you can do. They'll cover the ground inches thick. They'll eat everything they land on.
3: You get inside, quick.
1: Lige, hurry.
2: But my wheat, the corn.
5: It'll be finished. You can't prevent it. Come.
2: No. Let me go. There must be something I can do. I'll lose everything.
5: Inside, will you? Tonto, close the door. Close it, please. Listen to them.
1: Too much.
5: Easy, man.
2: Nope, I'm done for. This is just one thing too many. Kate, when this is over, we're clearing out. We're heading back east.
0: The curtain falls on the first act of our Lone Ranger drama. Before the next exciting scenes, please permit us to pause for just a few moments.

0: Now to continue our story. There had been grasshopper plagues before, but never an equal to this one that had struck with such devastating swiftness. The grasshoppers covered the ground solidly to a depth of 2 and 3 inches. Every attempt by the frantic homesteaders to destroy them failed. For each one killed, 100 seemed to spring up in its place. When at last they departed, as they had arrived in cloud-like forms upon the wind, they left behind them a countryside stripped bare. The Lone Ranger and Tonto, who had returned to their camp, surveyed the ruin.
1: Look, Tonto. Farms for miles. Not a growing thing left alive on one of them.
2: It plenty bad.
1: Nothing could have been worse. We've come at a worse time. When you expect nothing but disappointment, one more doesn't seem to matter. But when what you've worked for is almost within reach and then disaster strikes, it's a miracle. You can still hold on to your faith and courage.
2: Not right.
1: For instance, Lige, while he was struggling to get a foothold, privation didn't seem so bad. When his crops promised so well this season, even the threats of the ranchers couldn't frighten or discourage him.
2: Him, good feller.
1: One of the best. But now he's ready to give up, and so are scores more like him. A week ago, it looked as though this district was more than halfway on the road to becoming a rich, thickly settled community. Now all who can will leave. Those who remain will have nothing. Suffering is going to be terrible, Kemosabe. There's scarcely a homesteader who isn't in debt. Even at the best, they hardly had enough food and clothing to do them. Now they'll be almost paupers.
2: Men need plenty help.
1: No doubt the government will supply a seed for those who remain to start over again. And it will do what else it can. But such things move slowly, while appetites don't wait.
2: Not right.
1: I'd like to do 2 things. Bring help to those who need it most, and somehow persuade those who plan to leave to give this country another try. And the West needs them.
2: How do it?
1: I've been thinking of a plan. It sounds impossible. If I told the homesteaders what I have in mind, they'd laugh at me. But we'll try it anyhow. Tonto, call Scout.
2: Here, Scout.
3: Here, old fella.
2: Where we go?
1: Jim Roberts' place is to the west, Tonto.
3: Yep, we're going there. Come on, sir.
2: Get him up, Scout.
3: Come on, old fella. Come on.
0: The grasshoppers had made it unnecessary for Roberts to rally the cattlemen and drive the homesteaders from the district. He was satisfied the plague had finished them. It was just at dusk one day that he and one of his men were riding slowly homeward after a trip of inspection.
4: Can't see where any damage was done to us, Buck.
5: There wasn't, boss. Grasshoppers don't eat prairie grass. We're lucky. If they did, we'd have plenty of starving steers in our hands.
4: Gosh, you ever see anything like it? Them willows down by the creek. Bark head off them as clean as if they'd been peeled with a knife.
5: Them critters got appetites.
4: Yeah, that's what them nesters found out.
5: Did you see over towards the trail? I counted 6 wagons headed east, heading back to where they belong. And there'll be more. That by the end of the week, half of the nesters will be gone.
4: Good riddance.
5: Sure, saves us a fight. Well, here we are, boss.
4: Oh, boy. Oh, boy.
5: Reckon I'll drop over to the cookhouse and get me a bite to eat. See you later.
4: Come inside first. Your horse will wait. There's some things I want to go over with you.
5: Oh, sure.
4: I'll be sending a trail herd out one of these days. Maybe I'll send you with it. If I do,
5: What is?
6: Close the door, Roberts.
5: The masked man.
4: You.
6: Did you hear me? Close that door.
5: Is this a holdup, mister?
6: Tonto and I have been waiting for you.
4: I don't know. This isn't a holdup. What in thunder do you want?
1: Roberts, the homesteaders need help.
4: What's that?
1: They've lost everything. They have no food, no money, no clothing.
5: That's just fine.
1: I'm talking to Roberts.
5: You can't.
1: Quiet. They have nothing, Roberts. Well, you and the other ranchers are wealthy.
4: What are you getting at?
1: If you choose, you could help them. You have beef and other supplies for food. You have sturdy clothing to spare. You could even afford to loan the homesteaders money.
4: Well, I'll be...
5: Boss, this hombre's clean loco.
4: Stranger, you mean to stand there and say I should help out them nesters?
1: You and the other ranchers like you.
4: You really mean that? This ain't your notion of a joke.
1: I mean it.
4: And doggone if Buck ain't right, you are loco. Why, mister, I'd as soon help a nester as I would a rattler. Whatever happened to him, it can't be too bad to suit me. Why, I
1: hope... You refuse?
4: Ain't that what I'm saying?
1: Very well. That'll keep Buck covered.
2: Me watch him.
3: Hey, what the... Let go. Take your hands off me.
5: Why, you...
2: You stand still.
3: Come along. Follow us, Tonto.
5: Hey, hold on. What do you think you're doing?
6: I'm going to make a wager.
5: Huh?
6: I'm betting that a man with the courage to meet his enemies in a fair fight will be too decent to strike them when they're down.
5: You can't...
6: And, Buck, I'll win that bet.
5: Hey, come back here. Stop them fellas. Help, they got the boss. Stop them. Stop them.
0: Lige Plummer determined to leave the district for the east and call on a number of his neighbors. Everywhere he went, he was met with the same conditions.
7: Howdy, ma'am. Is Jake to home?
8: Oh, it's you, Lige. But no, he ain't. He ought to be soon, though. Won't you step in and wait?
7: Thank you.
8: Just went to town. Hush, Nettie. Hush.
7: Edlin.
8: Darvin.
7: Oh, now that's...
8: Look here. Look at this. Not a bite to eat in the house. Not one bite. And ain't been for the past 2 days. Of course the young'un's crying. And when I hear, I just feel like crying myself.
7: It's bad with everybody, ma'am. I'd help out if I could, but our grub give out today.
8: I know. It's why Jake went into town.
7: Yeah?
8: He went there to beg food. Can you imagine that? My men having to beg.
7: Oh, it's awful.
8: Begging. When we come out here figuring we'd be well off.
7: Well, that's what I come about, ma'am. You folks figuring on going east?
8: We would if we could. We only got one horse. No wagons so old to fold to pieces inside 100 miles.
7: Mm-hmm. Well, I've been talking to some of the others.
8: Yeah?
7: I thought if we all went together, we could make out somehow. Those that have got wagons can take others with them. And there won't be such a waste of grub. We'll sell the little we can, and maybe we can raise enough cash to see us through.
8: And we could go with you?
7: If you'd like to.
8: Like to? Oh, do folks like to stay where they're starving? Do they like to see their young'uns dying for lack of grub? Lige, if you can fix it so there'll be room for us, me and Jake will thank you to our dying day.
7: We'll manage somehow, ma'am. You can plan on it.
8: When will we leave?
7: If everything goes all right, in about 3 days.
8: Oh, thank heaven.
3: That's just the first call we are making, Roberts.
4: You take me back or I'll see you jailed.
3: You go back,
4: that's better.
3: But not until you've seen what human misery can really be. Come on, old fellow. Hurry, boy. Hurry.
0: In spite of the rancher's protests, the masked man forced him to witness the suffering of the homesteaders. It was on the following day that Buck stepped outside the bunkhouse, stopped short, then began shouting while he ran.
5: Hey, fellas! It's the boss! The boss is back! Hey, there's the boss! Hey, boss, what happened? Where's the masked man? My gosh, how far did you have to walk a foot?
4: Never mind all this. The rest just shut up.
5: What's the matter?
4: Once I started to send you to round up the rest of the ranchers, then we called it off.
5: Uh-huh. Want no need of them.
4: Well, there is now.
5: You mean on account of the homesteaders?
4: Just so.
5: And you want all the cowmen to come here?
4: The thief? I want them pronto. Tell the boys to saddle up.
5: By golly, boss, I don't know, but what's your right?
4: Huh?
5: When you get a fellow down, put the boot to him. Then you know you got him licked.
4: You don't serve me, eh?
5: Sure I do, boss. Sure I do. All right, men. You heard what he said. Saddle up and hit the trail.
0: In the meantime, it did not take long for the homesteaders to complete their preparations for leaving. 2 days later, they gathered with their families and their wagons at Lige's cabin. It was a pitiful sight. Their clothing was in rags. Their faces showed the unmistakable marks of hunger. And yet it could be easily seen that they were finding it difficult to leave the district. They listened while Lige addressed their men.
9: And so, folks, we have to go whether we want to or not. So there's no use crying over it. Maybe we can get started again somewhere else. Maybe in a year or so, we'll all be jingling so much cash in our jeans, we'll have forgot about all.
8: Lige, look.
7: What is it?
8: Cattlemen.
9: Cattlemen? The rotten skunks. Can't even leave us be when we're licked. Well, that's all right with me. If it hadn't been for them, we wouldn't be so bad off. Here's our chance to get in one last lick before we're gone for good. Fellas,
10: What do you say? Should we give it to them good for once?
11: Good.
10: Then get the women and young'uns inside. The rest of you prime your guns. When I say the word, let the polecats have it. All right, men. Once over their heads to give them warning.
11: All right.
10: Now. That brought them up short. Now another to see if they won't turn yeller and run.
6: Hold on, man. Come on, Silver.
10: Hey, wait. Hold your shots. That's friends of ours. Hold up.
6: Put down those guns.
10: Then tend them polecats to clear out.
6: Thanks. They're not here for trouble. Roberts, ride here alone. Come here and tell them why you came.
10: Now look here, mister.
6: Don't start trouble until you know they're here for trouble.
10: What else would bring them?
6: Roberts can speak for himself.
4: Oh, boy. Curly, is there any way for folks to act when other folks are trying to do them a good turn? The bullets come so close, I can hear them buzzing.
10: What'd you say about a good turn?
4: Lyde's a masked man here, so to open my eyes.
10: Huh?
4: He showed me how you folks were starving. You showed me just what it meant to you to have to leave your farms after you worked so hard to get them.
10: If this is some trick...
4: It isn't, Lige. Listen, Lige, I swear it ain't. I don't know just how to explain myself. But when you're fighting a fella, you kind of forget that maybe he's just like you. Wants and needs the same things you want.
6: Tell him the rest, Roberts.
4: Well, when I seen how you folks was hungry for grub and wearing what's almost rags and such... It's a mite more than a bargain for. So I called my friends together. We talked it over and decided maybe the most of the fighting we'd been doing was foolishness.
6: And at Robert's place, they brought stores of supplies for every man, woman, and child here.
10: What's that?
4: Just help yourselves. Take what you want and pay it back when you can. You're mighty welcome.
10: Masked man, did you do this for us, did you?
6: Come, Tonto.
10: No, wait a minute.
12: Get him up.
6: Come on, Silver.
10: Hey, wait, come back here. I want to talk. Come back here.
4: Oh, no use yelling at him. He won't come back.
10: You ever see his like?
4: Nope. But he seems to know what he's about. And he told me something I'm likely to remember for a good long time. Something I reckon will turn out true.
10: Huh? What's that?
4: He said if once we helped you folks, we'd never be able to fight you again.
10: Yeah?
4: Because you can't hate a man you've done a favor. That's one of them things you can't deny.

0: 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Here's the life of Riley. 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
1: It's new. It's amazing. It's Prell, P-R-E-L-L, Procter & Gamble's new Radiant Cream Shampoo in the handy tube. Prell brings you The Life of Riley. Prell, the shampoo that removes unsightly dandruff in as little as 3 minutes and leaves hair radiantly clean, radiantly lovely, presents The Life of Riley with William Bendix as Riley. Chester A. Riley and his wife Peg are a normal married couple. They love and respect one another, but being human, they occasionally have their little differences. It usually takes two to make a quarrel, but in this case, it takes one. Riley. Let's listen as Riley and his wife are having a little skirmish in the living room of their California bungalow.
2: Well, all I say is, why are you so lazy? Once in a blue moon, why can't we dress up and go out?
3: Now, Peg, stop making up things. When did we ever go out without being dressed?
2: You know what I mean. I mean go out formal to a nice restaurant where we can dance.
3: Dancing? Ain't you a little old?
2: Old? Who's old?
3: Me. Anyway, you know I don't like dancing.
2: Sure, now you don't like dancing. But before we were married, you took me out every Saturday night to a restaurant. All you wanted to do was dance.
3: Well, that was different. That was wintertime, and it was cold there in Brooklyn. I only danced with you to keep warm.
2: Well, maybe you should have married a radiator. I'm getting a little fed up, sitting home night after night.
3: Well, I'd take you out, Peg. 3 weeks ago, didn't I take you to Ocean Park to play bingo?
2: Bingo. Even Babs and Junior were saying how you never budge out of the house unless there's a fire in the neighborhood. We never go anyplace interesting.
3: How can you say that? All during the war, didn't I take you every single month down to the blood bank?
2: Well, what of it?
3: Don't you call it interesting to watch them drain the blood out of my veins? I don't know what you women want.
2: Oh, Riley. Sometimes I don't know why I ever married you.
3: Huh. She don't know. You married me because I was unresistible.
2: You think you're smart. I slave all day cooking your meals and cleaning up the house after you. When I ask you for a little pleasure.
3: Oh, now, Dumplin', now, come on. Now, dry those tears.
2: Where's your handkerchief?
3: I don't know. Here, darling, here's a blotter.
2: Hello? Why, hello, Sydney.
3: Sydney?
2: Why?
3: Sydney who?
2: Sydney, darling.
3: Well, no, just a minute. Who's this Sydney?
2: Oh, hold on, Sydney. Riley, it's Sydney Monahan. You know, Butch from Brooklyn.
3: Oh, him. That foul ball from Ebbets Field. Hang up, Peg. The coffee's boiling over in the kitchen.
2: I'm not making coffee. When did you get in town, Sydney? Oh, that's wonderful. Oh, now, Sydney, you don't expect me to answer a question like that. Well, if you must know... just a minute. Riley, I think the coffee's boiling over in the kitchen.
3: You're not making coffee.
2: Oh, what did you say, Sydney? Oh, Butchie. You always wear a fresh thing.
3: Tell them about Babs and Junior, our two children.
2: Oh, now, don't say things like that, Sydney. Remember, I'm an old married woman now.
3: Peg, hang up. Let's go out dancing.
2: What, Sydney? Oh, no hotel room. Oh, that's terrible. Well, all right, then. Why don't you come and stay with us overnight?
3: Now, just a minute, Peg. We're very crowded here.
2: Oh, no, no. Of course Smarty won't mind. He just said he'd be thrilled.
3: If I said that, Edgar Bergen must be in the house.
2: All right, Sidney. We'll expect you for dinner. Goodbye, Butchie.
3: Now, look, Peg. It was bad enough having that weasel around when you was courting me. Now he's moving in on us.
2: Why, Riley, you're jealous.
3: I am not jealous.
2: Yes, you are.
3: I am... Okay, let him come here. I don't care. Me jealous. I don't even know what the word means. Why, I can't even spell it.
4: Hey, Mom, there's a cab outside. I guess it's him.
2: All right. Don't shout. Riley, Sidney Monahan's outside.
3: Should have sprayed the house with DDT.
2: Oh, Mother, I bet you're all excited meeting an old flame. Oh, don't be silly, Babs. How do I look, Riley? How do I look?
3: You look good. You look good. You look too good.
4: He's coming up the walk now.
3: Oh, Chiseler. That's right. Run up our electric bill.
2: Well, I'll let him in. Why, hello, Sidney. It's so good to see you again.
5: Well, well, well, if it isn't my little Peggy Pie. And Riley, how's about a little kiss for old times, eh?
3: We was never that friendly, my head. Let's just shake hands.
5: Same old Riley, always kidding. You know I meant the little woman.
2: Oh, go on with you, Sidney.
5: Let me look at you. Wonderful, great. The same little Peggy. Nothing has changed.
3: Her name was changed. Just remember that, Monahan.
5: Good old Riley, same old gruesome sense of humor. Wait a minute. Who's this?
2: Oh, this is our daughter, Babs.
6: How do you do, Mr. Monahan?
5: Beautiful, beautiful. The image of your mother. And who's this little man?
3: That's our boy, Junior.
4: Yeah, hello, Mr. Monahan.
5: Ah, what a good-looking boy. The image of his mother.
3: Remember, Monahan, I got a 50% interest in those kids.
5: Well, Riley, old pal, it sure was swell if you'd invite me to stay here.
3: Oh, that's okay, Monahan. When you run a house, you got to expect all sorts of visitors. One day it's ants, the next day it's locusts.
5: Oh, now, just a minute, Riley. I ain't no locust.
3: Well, you would be if you could rub your hind legs together.

0: Peggy, I'll bet you're a great little cook.
1: Oh, go on, Sidney. Oh, here, Riley, here's your plate, dear.
2: Well, what's this stuff here?
1: Meatloaf.
2: Meatloaf? Peg, you know I don't like meatloaf.
1: Well, that's all there is.
2: Well, hey, what's in that dish there?
1: That's for Sidney. I had half a chicken left.
2: Chicken? Well, I like chicken.
1: No, you don't, Riley.
2: Well, sure I do. I'm crazy. What are you kicking me for? Is it my fault I like chicken?
1: Well, here's your chicken, Sidney.
0: Oh, that's too much for me. Look, why don't you divide it up between Riley and me? Go on now, I insist.
1: Well, all right. Here you are, Sidney. You take the wings.
0: Thanks, Peggy.
1: Here, Riley, this is for you.
2: Thanks. Him, she gives the wings. Me, she gives the rudder. Hello, Junior.
3: Hiya, Pop. Well, gee, you're home late tonight.
2: Yeah, had to put in overtime. Where you going, son?
3: Down in the corner to get some cigars.
2: Well, good. As long as you don't smoke cigarettes, that's... Cigars! I forbid you to smoke.
3: Well, Pop, they're not for me.
2: Hmm? Oh. Oh, well, that's real thoughtful of you, son, but I've got cigars.
3: Oh, well, these aren't for you. They're for Sidney.
2: Oh. Where's your sister?
3: Well, she went downtown to get some wool. She's knitting a sweater for Sidney.
2: Oh.
3: Well, I'll see you later, Pop.
2: Sidney. That's all I've been hearing for a week. Everybody's doing things for Sidney. Peg, where are you?
4: I'm in here with Sidney. In the living room, dear.
2: I've got to get rid of that guy.
1: Oh, hello, dear.
0: Sit down, Riley. Sit down. Make yourself at home.
2: Thanks, Monahan.
1: Oh, my, you look awful tired, dear.
0: Yeah, Riley, pick out a comfortable chair and flop.
2: I already picked one out, but you're sitting in it.
1: Oh, Riley, guess what Sidney and I have been playing?
2: Playing what?
1: Pinochle. Sit down and join us.
2: No. Thanks. I don't feel like playing.
1: Oh, my, you sound sleepy.
2: I am sleepy. Well, it's time to hit the hay.
0: Too early for me. I'll sit up a while.
2: Okay, good night. Come on, Peg.
1: Oh, I think I'll sit up a while, too.
2: I ain't sleepy. Well, go on. Play Pinochle and deal me in.
5: Waldo Binney.
2: Oh, good morning, Waldo. How are you?
5: Oh, my sagging sacroiliac.
2: Well, what's the matter? Trouble with the little woman again?
5: Little woman? Yeah. Mr. Riley, if you're referring to my wife, there's enough there to make three little women.
2: Three little women, yeah? You're right, she's pretty hefty.
5: Oh, you have no idea what it's like to be outnumbered by your wife. She has such a violent temper. My friend Rudolph came to the house and asked me to shoot pool with him. My wife almost murdered him.
2: Yeah, what did she throw at him this time?
5: Me.
2: Well, listen, Waldo, I got my own troubles. Huh?
5: Yes, I know. You mean that Mr. Monahan who moved in on you?
2: Yeah.
5: I don't like that man. Shifty-eyed and deceitful. Frankly, I don't trust him.
2: Yeah, you don't trust him. For 7 days, that sneak has been telling Peg how beautiful and young she looks. And she loves it.
5: Oh, it's the old story. A bored wife, old flame moves in. Husband gets burned.
2: Waldo, you don't think that my Peg would ever stop loving me?
5: Oh, no. Not yet. But I hope for your sake that Monahan leaves soon.
2: Yeah, well, he's gonna leave very soon. I'm going right in there and throw him out now.
5: Oh, no. That would be fatal. It would only make a martyr out of him. And women love martyrs.
2: They do, huh?
5: Yeah.
2: Oh, maybe I ought to become a martyr. I'll let him throw me out. No, that's no good. I'm all mixed up. What am I going to do, Waldo?
5: Well, you must woo your wife all over again. Recapture the romance of your youth. You must make love to her.
2: Well, yeah, but I've been married 18 years. I'm out of practice.
5: Well, you've just got to force yourself. Now, start off by sending her flowers every day. Call her endearing names, put your arm around her, and then...
2: Okay, Waldo, I can take it from there. Yes, sir, I'll do it. During the day, I'm Riley the Riveter. But starting tonight, I'm Riley the Romeo.

0: I'm in love with you. Oh, that Monahan. When I turn my charm on Peg, he's a dead pigeon.
1: Shh. Mr. Riley.
0: Oh, hello, Waldo.
1: I just saw the messenger deliver your flowers.
0: Oh, they're here. Good. I sent a card with them. To the most beautiful girl in the world. From the sweetest man. Cute, huh?
1: Oh, that's perfect. My, Mr. Riley. You're all slicked up. Yeah. Haircut, shave. Something smells.
0: That's me. I bought some shaving lotion.
1: Well, isn't it a little strong?
0: Well, yeah, I think so. I put some on my cheeks and my teeth got numb. Well, I'm all ready for the love stuff. So long, Waldo. Here I go. I love you, mother. Yoo-hoo! Sweetheart! Sweetheart!
2: Who is it?
3: Who is it?
2: Oh, it's you, Riley.
0: Oh, you remember me.
2: Oh, I'm glad you're home.
0: You are, Dumplin'?
2: Look at these beautiful flowers that just came.
0: Do you like them, Dumplin'?
2: Oh, they're lovely.
0: Yeah, and expensive.
2: I know. And this card, to the most beautiful girl in the world, from the sweetest man.
0: Cute, huh?
2: Oh, yeah. Wasn't it darling of Sidney to send him?
3: Peg, Sidney didn't send them. I sent them.
2: You? You sent me flowers? Riley, what have you been up to?
3: It's a losing fight.
2: You're leaving tonight, Sidney?
4: This telegram I just got says I got to be in San Francisco tomorrow.
2: Well, we'll all come down to the station and see y'all.
4: Say, that'd be swell. And look, I'd like to buy Riley a little something to make up for all the bother I've been.
2: Oh, your staying here didn't bother Riley a bit.
4: Oh, I know. He's such a sweet guy. Could have used some nice luggage.
2: Well, yes.
4: Okay, that's it. I'll find some leather goods shop and get him a suitcase.
2: Oh, Sidney, while you're there, would you do me a favor?
4: Mm-hmm.
2: Riley's been wanting a picture of me for a long time, and I finally had one made. Would you pick up a nice leather frame for it?
4: Sure thing.
2: Here it is.
4: Oh, beautiful picture. I'll put it in my pocket here so I won't forget it.
2: Thanks. Riley will certainly be surprised when he sees it.
1: All right, Mr. Riley. The coast is clear. Now let's duck into Monahan's room.
0: Waldo, I still think I ought to throw that Monahan out of this house.
1: No. Now, making a scandal would be fatal. But leaving this threatening note is a much better idea.
0: Yeah, maybe you're right. Let me see it again. Monahan, you've got 1 hour to get out of town or else. Yeah, this'll do it, Waldo. This'll get rid of him.
1: Now, put it in his coat pocket.
0: Where's his coat? Oh, there it is. Over. Hang it on the chair. You slip the note in and I'll keep watch.
1: All right.
0: Okay.
1: Not yet. There seems to be something in his pocket.
0: Huh?
1: Oh, my.
0: What is it, Waldo? What'd you put behind your back there?
1: Nothing.
0: You took something out. Let me see it.
1: No, Mr. Riley. Now, don't look at it.
0: Now, you hand that
1: please.
0: Over, Waldo.
1: Well, here.
0: Well, it's only a picture. It's Peg. It's a picture of my Peg in his pocket.
1: Now.
0: I've been begging her for a picture for years, and I never got one.
1: Which? It's dreadful. And that inscription.
0: Where? To my first and only love, your Peg. Oh, Waldo.
1: What is it, Mr. Riley?
0: Don't leave me.
5: We'll hear the second act of The Life of Riley in a moment. 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

0: And now back to The Life of Riley with William Bendix as Riley.
1: Waldo, I just can't believe it. After 17 years of married life, I find out I'm only a runner-up.
2: No, I don't understand it. I never thought that Mrs. Riley would be interested in another man. Well, I've been coming into your house for years, and she never even looks at me.
1: Well, I can't really blame Peg. It's all my fault. Just before Sydney came, we had a big fight. She was saying I never take her out for a good time, and she's right.
2: Look, Mr. Riley, isn't that Monahan coming up your front walk?
1: That's the beast.
2: He's carrying a suitcase, a new one.
1: But he's got one already. What does he want with another one?
2: Oh, my heavens. No, no, it can't be.
1: What can't be?
2: Oh, no, no, your wife would never do it.
1: Do what?
2: Not to such a fine man like you. No, she wouldn't.
1: Wouldn't what? Wouldn't what?
2: She wouldn't. No, I won't even think about
1: it. All right, then let me think about her.
2: Yeah, the new suitcase. I thought maybe that she and Monahan might be planning to run away.
1: Run away? No, no, my Peg wouldn't do that. She's loyal. She'd never run away. Not without taking me with her. I mean, I can't stand this. I'm going in there and find out once and for all from her own lips.
3: Oh, that's a lovely suitcase, Sidney. You're a darling.
1: Darling, Waldo, I'll tear him apart.
4: It's a very roomy suitcase. Miss Park holds two suits, and there's still room for your things, too.
1: Her things?
4: You don't think Riley's caught on?
3: Oh, no, not my husband. He never knows what's going on.
1: Waldo, am I hearing right?
3: What time does the train leave, Sidney?
1: Train? Waldo, it can't be.
4: 9 o'clock, and we get into San Francisco in the morning.
1: Waldo, it could be.
3: Well, it's almost time to leave for the station. I'll get my coat.
1: Waldo, it is. I can't stand no more. Let's get out of here.
2: Mr. Riley, where are you going?
1: I don't know.
2: But they're going to the station. You've got to stop them.
1: Well, what do you want me to do, derail the train?
2: Go in there.
1: No. No, I got my pride. If that's the way Peg wants it, it's okay with me. I won't stand in their way. I wish them both all the happiness in the world. And if they're miserable, that's okay with me, too.

0: I just can't believe it. Peg couldn't leave me. If she leaves me, I don't want to go on living.
1: Everybody says it, but nobody means it.
0: Who said that?
1: Peekaboo, Riley. It is I, Digby O'Dell, the friendly undertaker.
0: Oh, hello, Digger.
1: Greetings. You're looking fine. Very natural.
0: What are you doing here in the park, Digger?
1: Oh, I'm going to a donut dunking party at the UEPCASC.
0: UEPCASC?
1: The Undertakers, Embalmers, and Pallbearers Coffee and Sinkers Club. We have a slogan. Life is like a cup of coffee. You're good to the last drop.
0: Digger, I'm in awful trouble. My wife, Peg, she's running off with another man.
1: Oh, no.
0: And next month we would have been married 18 years.
1: Congratulations. Oh, this is devastating news. But why should your dear spouse desert her devoted and dutiful hubby?
0: I drove her to it. I neglected her. It's my fault she likes Monahan.
1: Those things happen sometimes. In my profession, we have a saying. The grass is always greener on the other fellow. Come, cheer up. All is not lost.
0: Oh, sure, it's easy to say cheer up. You never went through what I'm going through.
1: On the contrary. During our first year of married life, my wife became smitten with one of my assistants.
0: What did you do, Digger?
1: I said, see here, Hawkins, if you don't leave my wife alone, you'll stop being my employee and become my customer. That nearly scared the life out of him.
0: Oh, gee, Digger, you're lucky. Your marriage is wonderful, isn't it?
1: Oh, yes. Complete connubial bliss. My wife, Lily Fern, offers me friendship, fondness, and felicity. And my father-in-law financed my business. I adore my father-in-law. He's so gay.
0: Digger, right now, Peg and this guy are in the station. They're going to San Francisco.
1: Then go to that station. Stop them. Fight for your love. Strike down this rotter.
0: You're right. I'll lay him out.
1: Can I help? I'm rather good at that sort of thing.
0: Well, this is my fight, Digger.
1: Well, good luck, Riley. And remember, I'm with you to the end. Well, cheerio. I'd better be shoveling off.
2: San Francisco, leaving on track 16. Gate is now open.
3: Well, I guess I'll have to get aboard, Peggy.
4: Oh, I feel terrible that Riley isn't here to say goodbye.
3: Well, don't forget to give him that suitcase for me with my best wishes.
5: Oh, look, here comes Daddy. Is he over there?
3: No, that's well.
4: Oh, my, look at him run. See, Sidney, I told you he's fond of you.
0: I'm in time. Thank heavens.
4: Well, Riley, what's the matter?
0: Monahan, get away from my wife before you break every bone in my body.
3: What's eating you, Riley?
5: But Daddy, what's wrong?
0: Babs, Junior, what are you doing here?
5: Well, they came with us, of course.
0: He's taken the kids, too. For 16 years, I fed and clothed them. Now that they're old enough to work, he's going to get them.
4: Riley, have you lost your senses?
0: Monahan, you asked for it. Put them up, you wife stealer.
3: Riley, what are you talking about?
0: I'm coming at you. Take that.
4: Pick Riley up.
3: I'm sorry, Peggy. He ran into my fist.
0: Break up my home, will you? Run away with my wife, huh? Won't even leave me my kids.
4: What? But Riley, you think Sidney and I... Oh, Sidney. He thinks that... We...
3: Well, I'll be up.
5: Daddy, you're impossible.
0: Pop, things weird. They're all against me.
4: Oh, listen, you poor darling. We just came down to the station to see Sidney off.
0: What? No, I don't believe it. What about that new suitcase?
3: Holy smoke, I bought that for you, Riley.
0: Well, what about that picture I found in his pocket?
4: That was for you, too. I only gave it to Sidney to have it framed.
0: You mean you ain't running away?
4: No, dear. I'm staying with you.
0: What a revolting development this is.
6: We'll be back in just a moment. In the meantime, here's Riley as William Bendix.
0: Save that life! Save that life!
6: Hey, Bill. Bill Bendix, what's going on? What is it? Whose life?
7: Whose life? Everybody's life. 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
7: Then you forgive me, Peg, for acting the way I did?
4: Oh, of course I do, dear. Why, you know Sidney Monahan means nothing to me.
7: Yeah, well, I ain't always as bright as I should be.
4: You're certainly not.
7: Thanks, Dublin. And you know what? Tonight, I'm taking you out.
4: Oh, wonderful.
7: Well, okay, then. Let's go. Hey, where's my good suit, the one with the herring bones?
4: Oh, I knew there was something I forgot to tell you. Sidney borrowed it. He needed it for his trip to San Francisco.
7: Oh, I see.
4: I thought it was very forward of him, but well, I just didn't know how to refuse.
7: Oh, well, that's okay, Dumplin. This should prove how lucky you are that I accepted your proposal of marriage.
4: What?
7: Well, sure. Suppose instead of me, you'd have married Sidney Monahan. Today, he'd be your husband. And if I wasn't around to lend him my suit, your husband would be running around San Francisco in his underwear. Oh, you're a lucky woman.
6: Dr. and Gamble invite you to join us again next week to hear The Life of Riley with William Bendix as Riley. The script is by Alan Lipscott and Reuben Chipp. Mrs. Riley is Paula Winslow. Digger Odell is John Brown. 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And remember, for radiantly clean, lovely hair, get the shampoo in the tube. 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
0: 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As Mrs. Rose Holzapple of Anthony, West Virginia says,
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0: birthday?
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0: Friends, as you know, Wrigley's Spearmint Chewing Gum is giving daily enjoyment to millions of people all over America. In offices and factories, on farms and ranches, in mines and oil fields, folks find that chewing Wrigley's Spearmint helps them feel better and work better. The makers of Wrigley's Spearmint Gum are glad that their product is proving helpful and enjoyable to so many people, and they're glad, too, that they're able to bring you Life with Luigi, because they know it's the kind of a radio program that millions of Americans enjoy. And now let's read Luigi's letter as he writes about his adventures in America to his Mama Basco in Italy.
1: Dear Mamma Mia, every day I'm going to get to feel more and more like the American. You should have seen me, Mamma Mia. I'm a dress like American, I'm eat like American, I'm a talk like American. And I'm even going to learn the biggest American habit. How to read the newspaper and walk across the street in the same time. There's one thing about American, Mamma Mia. He's got a big heart. And every time he's eating a restaurant, he's leave 10% the tip for a waiter. And this I'm always do. Just a little while ago, I had a coffee and a donut in a restaurant. Check was a 10 cents, but I'm a real American. I'm leave 11. And to show you how much American I'm becoming, Mamma Mia, I'm even interested myself in a baseball. I remember the first time in Chicago, I thought the man who sells the newspaper was running a laundry on the side. Because all the time everybody is asking him, how's the White Sox doing? And then, Mamma Mia, I'm going to get a letter, and it's making me feel so proud. Here was a letter from Antique Dealers of America. That's a big association I'm joining last year. And they say they're going to have big dance in a hotel. And I'm got a card that's inviting me and a Mrs. Basco. Mr. and a Mrs. Basco. But I must be mistaken, this Mrs. Basco. Because I guess they don't know you're still in Italy. But then I'm realizing that they must mean my wife. Yeah, mean my wife. It's a feel funny, not to...
2: Luigi, my friend. Hello, Luigi. Hello, hello.
1: Hello, Pasquale.
2: What's that letter you got there, little banana nose?
1: Oh, it's an invitation, Pasquale, to dance. Yeah, from my association, Antique Dealers of America.
2: Hey, that's wonderful, Luigi. You just take a Rosa, and when you two get out on the dance floor, everybody's going to be watching.
1: Well, if I'm going to go with the Rosa on the dance floor, they got to watch you because there's going to be no room in the dance. Besides, I'm not going to bring a Rosa. This invitation is for me and Mrs. Basco.
2: Well, that's nothing. The $2 and the 10 minutes in the city hall I couldn't fix up. What do you say, little cabbage puss?
1: No.
2: That's a no answer. Give me one good reason.
1: Well, I'm going to give you three good reasons, Pasquale. First place, I'm going to love Rosa enough.
2: Come on, I get down to the real reason.
1: Second place, I'm not ready to get married.
2: Stop stalling. Come to the real reason.
1: Third place, she's too fat for me.
2: Where's she fat?
1: In the first, the second, and the third place.
2: Listen to you, Papa Squeak. I brought you to America, remember? I set you up in this antique shop, remember? I lend you money when you go broke. I do a million things for you, and why? You think it because I got a big heart?
1: No, because you got a big daughter. Honey, don't try to scare me into taking a Rosa Pasquale, because you can't. It's a free country. I'm going to take anybody I want.
2: Luigi, it's a break of my heart to hear you talking like that. I guarantee you, if you marry Rosa, just the once,

0: She's going to lose 100 pounds from jumping with a happiness.
1: No, not the rush, sir. If she gets married, then she's going to be happy, and then she's going to gain weight.
0: All right, so marry her and make her miserable.
1: No, Pasquale, we're wasting the time. Besides, I'm going to go to my night school class.
0: Wait, Luigi, think over. What if Rosa was to promise you herself she would take off her weight in time for a dance?
1: That's impossible.
0: You don't believe her, huh? Would you believe if you heard it straight from the horse's mouth?
1: You mean Rosa herself?
0: Uh-huh. I gotta call her in, let me see. Rosa! Rosa! Rosa!
2: You call me, Papa!
0: Yes, my little buttercup. Rosa, Luigi's going to a big antique dance soon.
1: He has in 2 weeks.
0: Uh-huh. Rosa, how would you like to go to this antique dance?
2: But, Papa, I don't like to dance with antiques.
0: Oh, Rosa, Luigi said he might be willing to marry a set in the party if they didn't mind 100 pounds of being reduced.
2: But, Papa, why should Luigi want to reduce 100 pounds?
0: Not a Luigi, you! Oh, Rosa, go back to the kitchen.
2: All right.
0: No, just to go back. Stay out of the kitchen.
2: All right. Goodbye, Papa.
1: Goodbye, Luigi. Goodbye. Pasquale, see, you just got your answer. Now I'm going to go to the night school.
0: No, wait, Luigi. Don't go yet. You can help Rosa out. Take her with you. Let her mix her with the people. That's going to make her such a big improvement. After all, how much can she learn hanging around with ignorant pussies like you and me?
1: Pasquale, don't drag me into it. Goodbye.
0: No, wait. Take her, Luigi. You're going to be surprised at what a big impression she's going to make on that dance floor. You're going to be surprised, I tell you.
1: Impression on a dance floor.
0: She make a big one.
1: That's only if she's a fall on it.
3: We're going to have a picnic next summer.
4: All right, quiet class, please. I'll call the roll. Mr. Basso? Well, I wonder what's keeping him away. Mr. Horowitz?
3: How should I know what's keeping Luigi away?
4: I was just continuing the roll call.
1: Oh, please. Please excuse me for being late, Miss Spalding, but my countryman Pasquale is calling me ignoramus because I'm going to want to make a Mrs. Bross and Mrs. Basco after she's going to dance with the antique in my association.
5: Oh, Luigi, are you for shimmers?
4: All right, please. Let's have some quiet.
6: And if no one else wants to return to the lessons, I do.
5: Look at him. He can't wait to make a pest of himself with his intelligence.
4: All right, Mr. Schultz, that'll be all. Class, I asked you to study the chapter on Andrew Jackson in your history books. Now, let's see how much you've learned. Mr. Horowitz, please tell us when and where Andrew Jackson was born.
3: Certainly. Jackson was born in America.
4: What part?
3: All of him.
4: No, Mr. Horowitz. What part of America? What state?
3: Oh, North Carolina.
4: Go on. What year?
3: What year what?
4: What year was he born?
3: You mean Andrew Jackson?
4: Mr. Horowitz, are you stalling?
5: Stalling? This filibuster will make history.
4: All right, Mr. Schultz, you may answer the next question.
7: Huh?
4: By what nickname was Andrew Jackson known?
7: Ach, well, that was something with old... Old Hickory?
4: Are you sure?
7: Am I right?
4: Yes.
7: Then I'm sure.
4: Now let's continue, please. Mr. Olson, can you tell us something about Andrew Jackson's early life?
6: Oh, that would be my extreme pleasure. Would you like me to talk about his marriage, or go back to his first yawn, or further back to his school days, or before that?
5: Why don't you start with the name of the hospital he was born in and how much he weighed?
6: Schultz, will you stop acting like a boor?
5: Olsen, when you stop acting like a boor?
4: Another remark like that, Mr. Schultz, and you may leave. Continue, Mr. Olsen, anywhere you wish.
6: Thank you. Andrew Jackson was a major general in the United States Army. He won several gigantic battles against the British and the Indians. And in 1828, he became president. I might also add, Andrew Jackson instituted the spoil system in politics.
4: Well, I'm glad you brought that up, Mr. Olson. Mr. Basco, what brought on the spoil system? What started the spoil system?
7: Bad the refrigerator, sir?
5: That's what I like about Luigi. He doesn't say much, but when he does, it's a lollapalooza.
1: I'm sorry, Miss Spalding, but I'm no can think today.
4: Not no can, Mr. Basco. I can't think today.
1: Oh, you too, huh?
4: I was correcting your English, Mr. Basco. It's abominable.
1: Now, you see, you agree with Pasquale. I'm making it amorous. What the right am I got to turn down a rosa to the dancer without even thinking?
4: Oh, just a minute, Mr. Basco. I was a little hard on you.
5: Yeah, take it easy, you little Wiener Schnitzel. You once took Rosa to a dance, if I remember.
1: Yeah, I remember too. All night I felt like I was trying to push the Empire State of Building back at 2 inches.
3: All right, if you remember that, then why are you angry with yourself for refusing to take it this time?
1: Well, Horowitz, because I said no. I didn't mean it because she's too fat.
3: No.
1: It's because, with all those important people at the dance, I was afraid that she was going to say the wrong things, and I couldn't help her because I'm so stupid in myself.
4: Mr. Basco, I'm sorry. Really, I want to apologize for making you feel this way. After all, you're making every effort to improve. You're going to night school. At least you're facing your problem honestly.
6: Why don't you tell Pasquale that's how you feel about his daughter? You will feel better and Pasquale will know.
1: I think you're right. I'm feeling better already just thinking about it. Sure, I'm going to tell Pasquale.
3: Luigi, now be sure you don't hurt his feelings.
5: Yeah, you just got to handle the whole thing with tact. That's all.
1: Tact? What should I say, Schultz?
5: Well, you say, Pasquale, I would like to take Rosa to the dance, but I can't for a lot of reasons. First, she's too fat. And second, she don't dress right. And third, she's always laughing. And fourth, she always says the wrong thing at the wrong time. And fifth, Himmel, Luigi, you take her. She's going to be the life of the party.

0: Hey, Pasquale, I'm lucky to talk with you.
1: If you don't mind, stranger, I ain't on a speaking of terms with you.
0: It's about the roaster.
1: Well, if a set of the party is willing to talk, another set of the party is willing to listen.
0: All right. To start the word, Pasquale, please believe me when I say I owe you a whole lot for bringing me to America and helping me so much.
1: Keep talking.
0: And there's nothing I would like better than to bring you good news.
1: What's the good news?
0: I'm still not going to take a Rosa to the dance.
1: Luigi, you take the longest road to go nowhere. There's the door. See how quick you can get on the other side of it without opening it up.
0: No, but wait a minute, Pasquale. Let me finish. I like the Rosa. Really. She's a sweet and a kind, but if I'm a stupid, at least I'm going to try to do better. I'm going to try to dress better. Ross is just a Ross. She should do nothing. She's just stay Ross, and then maybe someday she's going to double herself.
1: That's the sound spoken from the heart.
0: That's right, it is.
1: Luigi, I tell you what I do. I make a bargain with you. The dance is going to begin for 2 weeks yet. I'm going to concentrate everything that the money can buy on Rosa for the next 2 weeks. If it don't make no change in it, don't take her. But if it does, will you take her?
0: Sure, but what can you do?
1: Everything. I read about her charm courses. I'm going to get her somebody to learn English. She's going to reduce everything.
0: All right, Pasquale. I'm going to wait and see, and I hope it'll work.
1: It's got to work. Money can do anything. And believe me, when I get it through with her, Rosa's are going to look better than the Maxifactor.
0: Oh, I'm so glad I talked to you like this, Pasquale, because, we really love each other, huh? For me. For me, you're even going to change your daughter.
1: That's right, Luigi. For you, I'm going to create a Frankenstein.

0: 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And now let's turn to page 2 of Luigi Vasco's letter to his mother in Italy.
1: Well, mamma mia, there's a lot of crazy things that happened in the last 10 days since Pasquale's promised to make a Russian for new girl. First, he's put on a 14-day diet. She should have lose weight, but if I'm no Russian, she's going to take 14 years. Then also, he's bought special exercise things for her, like bicycle, to stand still while you ride and away on it. And also, Pasquale's hired a special lady. Yeah, she's come around to massage Rosa and a pinch and a rub her. Mamma mia, Rosa's got so much to pinch and a rub, I think Pasquale better get a 3 ladies. But it must be doing good, because all the day I'm hearing her scream Western Uncle Pietro's a goat when he's got his tail caught in a fence. And then also, Mamma Mia is a funny little fellow with eyeglasses. He's always coming around the house. Yeah. Oh, excuse me, Mamma Mia. I'm seeing him now. He's going to Pasquale's store. Wait. I'm going to ask him what's happening.

0: Tutto?
1: Yes.
0: What are you tutto?
1: I'm her teacher.
0: Yeah, I know. You think I may get around to this too. All right, so what are you

0: a big all right, but maybe with a diet, she's going to look nice and better, huh?
1: Oh, she looks splendid now. And I happen to like fat girls myself.
0: Ah. Now, Mr. Tudor, how much do you weigh?
1: 90 pounds. I suppose opposites attract. I tell you, watching that girl dance is a revelation. She has rhythm, feeling, and a certain lightness of foot. Well, it's simply poetry in motion.
0: Yeah, but if she's ever stepped on a poetry, is it going to stop with the motion?
1: I beg your pardon. Did you say you were a friend?
0: Well, sure I'm a friend. What's the matter? You don't believe in me? Russ is a tooth in a widow just because of me.
1: Oh, good heavens. I can't see why. You! I must be going.
0: Mamma, if he should tell the truth, then...
2: Luigi, my fellow boob.
0: Hello, sir.
2: Luigi, tell me, who was that strange little character you were talking to?
0: That's the fellow who's a tooth in a Russia.
2: Uh-huh. He looks skinny enough to be a Wetzel. Ach, Luigi, it's all over the neighborhood what Pasquale is doing with Rosa, just so you should take her to the dance. Diction lessons, dancing lessons, weight reducing.
0: Hey, sure, so you think it's possible to change a person in 2 weeks?
2: Why not? Ach, my Luigi, you know, I think you're a little afraid you might like the new Rosa.
0: Well, how am I can tell it? The way he's a hider, you would think she was the atom bomb.
2: You should hear how Pasquale talks. Hundreds of dollars he's got invested in charm specialists, makeup experts, two dogs, figure specialists. Ach, let's face it, Rosa ain't a girl no more. She's a project.
0: But is it not possible if somebody could have changed the way he's a walk and a talk or a laugh? And you know how rough he is, Alaska.
2: Like the 12 o'clock lunch with. But, cheer up, Luigi. When you see the new Rosa Thursday, you might desire the same. It's wonderful.
0: Has it been?
2: Uh-huh. Pasquale was in my store for something, and he told me that's the unveiling. 2 o'clock Thursday. All his friends are going to be there. We will tell you later today.
0: Yeah, well, you're not sure. I'm never sure Rosa thinks of the best. Pasquale's got that idea.
2: Who knows? Maybe we're going to see a girl who's beautiful, smart, charming,
0: and attractive.
2: Ah, stop being such a pessimist, Luigi. Smile! Be like me, always happy, always laughing. My rheumatism is killing me.
0: But how much longer are we going to wait for this thing?
3: Don't seem such a hurry, little pumpkin ahead. Calm down, relax. After all, the roses have got to please to the crowd. She's got to be good and ready. Is she ready, Mr. Tudor?
1: I'll say she is.
3: All right. All right, everybody, get ready now. Close your mouth and open your eyes. You will now see the greatest change that's ever took a place since the Dr. Jekyll has turned into Mrs. Hyde. Rosa! Rosa! Rosa!
4: Are you addressing me, Peter?
0: That's right. Pasquale, sister, why don't you change your name from Pasquale to Peter?
4: Peter, sweet the father.
3: That's right. The top is the Peter and the mom is the tomato. Now, who's going to stoop for the booze? Well, say yourself, because the Rosa don't look a different, even you don't recognize her.
0: Yeah, but she's a sweet.
3: She's a smarter than you are, too. A Rosa says something educational for Luigi.
4: Indubitably.
0: In a hobbitably?
4: No.
0: In a boobitably?
3: No, you the inboobitably. It's there in a doobie. Even I don't know what it's saying. You see, Luigi, she talks in such a high-class English, and now nobody understands her. Now, Rosa...
4: Peter, please, call me Rosette.
3: All right, Rosette. Now I'm going to show you something, Luigi. Rosette, say something Italian for Luigi.
4: All right. Favorisca, farmi, altri, guanti.
0: Pasquale, what's that?
3: Luigi, for the first time in your life, you hear an Italian with a Harvard accent.
0: Maria, Rosa, I mean Rosette. Well, you sound very good, but I didn't hear you laugh today. Don't you feel good?
4: Luigi, there's a time for laughter, and there's a time for serious things. Don't you think?
3: Well, stop standing there with your mouth open and say something for the lady.
4: How do you like my new coiffure?
0: What?
3: Oh, you dope. Tell her you like her new dress.
4: Peter, you amaze me. I'm talking about my upsweep.
3: Oh, Luigi, tell her you like her the way she sweeps up.
0: Rossi, you always was a good in the kitchen.
5: Luigi, I was looking for you. Is that you, Rosa?
4: Please, my name is Rosette.
5: Rosette?
0: Yeah, Schultz, she's changed her name.
4: In the future, kindly call me Rosette, Mr. Schultz.
5: What, Schultz? In the future, kindly call me Schultzette.
3: Well, Schultz, what do you say? Is there some difference, huh? Class, the taste, the breeding, the weight?
5: Well, I got to agree about the class, taste, breeding. But about the weight? Dunder und Blitzen!
3: So what? The Luigi didn't care about the weight.
0: No, you're right, Pasquale. You're absolutely right. I didn't.
3: That's the words are like from a true gentleman, Luigi. He's going to keep as a bargain. He's taking a Rosa to the dance.
0: No, Pasquale. I'm not taking a Rosa to the dance.
3: What? You got the nerve to stand there with your stupid face hanging out and telling me my girl still ain't a good enough for you?
0: No, Pasquale. It's just the other way around. She's too good for me now. Goodbye.
3: Wait, Luigi, wait.
5: Well, Pasquale, that's too bad. You made a noble experiment come out. And never have I seen so much done to... so much.
3: How do you like that? My Frankenstein a backfired on me.
1: One moment, Mr. Pasquale. I have something more important than mere dancing on my mind.
3: All right, Mr. College, what do you got on your mind?
1: Well, to put it bluntly, I am enamored of your daughter.
3: What?
1: Yes.
3: Nobody's going to enamel of my daughter. What are you talking about?
1: After all, what she just learned, she can easily forget. But if I marry her, she will always remember.
4: He wishes to become Mr. Pasquale.
3: What?
1: I want to marry your daughter, sir.
3: You
1: want
3: to... get out of here, you mouse, you.
1: Mouse?
3: Beat it, go on and get out.
4: How can you act so, Peter?
3: I'm going to give you a favor. Come here.
4: What are you going to do?
3: Wait till I get my shoe off and I get down over my knee.
4: Oh, Papa!
3: Hey, Rosetta, I'm going to give you this fancy talk. I'm too out of my money for that, huh?
0: Hey, what's this I'm hearing? That sounds like the old Ross.
4: Papa, stop! You're ruining your shoe!
0: Ross, I'm a thought you was laughing.
4: You hear that, Papa? He thought I was laughing.
3: Ross, stop with the laughing. Luigi came back, and now you're going to chase him out again.
0: No, Pasquale. Now I'm going to see the old Ross again. And if this Ross, I'm going to take her to the dance.
3: What? Are you taking her? That's making me laugh.
4: Luigi, I'm going with you. Oh!
0: No, wait a minute. I'm the one who should have laughed. Ross, I'm going with you.

0: Well, mamma mia, I'm a tucker also to the dance after all. And everything is a turn out very nice, except for one thing. Just like I'm expected, while I was dancing with Ross, he's a fall down on me. Right away, Ross is a start to laugh. Everybody is a laugh with her. And when I take the plaster off of my chest, I'm going to laugh too. Your lovely son, Luigi Vasco, Lily McGrin.
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